0: If this had been a sinking ship, I think we'd have come home to find her clinging to the only bit of wreckage left above water.
1: Smiling cheerfully.
0: Oh, I'm too tired to do the cooking.
1: Yes, and after that lunch I'm not really hungry. I'll get you a takeaway.
0: I'll come with you. Oh, what on earth could that be? Mrs. Flack.
2: Good morning. I'm sorry I'm early, but there was a bus strike.
0: Oh, I see.
2: Is it all right if I go through?
0: Yes, of course.
2: Yes, only the bus strike was in New York, you see.
0: You live in Chiswick.
2: But I didn't realise it was in New York when I heard it on the radio last night. You know how it is when you're on your own. You listen to the radio in bed and sometimes you doze off and you don't get things right. I just got it into my head that the bus strike was here, so I set off early to walk here.
0: Well, you didn't walk here when you found out the buses were running.
2: Oh, no. When I realised my mistake, I hopped on one.
0: Which is why I'm early.
2: I did feel a fool.
0: Oh, well, I wouldn't. It's the kind of thing that can happen to anyone. Look, Mrs. Flack, now that you are here, I'd like a word regarding you and Mr. Hardcastle.
2: You've been to New York, haven't you?
0: Well, once or twice, yes.
2: Yes. Were you mugged? Because most people are, apparently.
0: No, I must have been the exception. Now, about you and Mr. Hardcastle.
2: Oh, he's been to New York, hasn't he? To talk with the American people about the script he's writing.
0: Well, Los Angeles, actually. You see, regarding Mr. Hardcastle's work...
2: Oh, he's doing ever so well. Except for sometimes when he loses track of what he's saying.
0: Well, perhaps something makes him lose track of what he's saying.
2: You went with him.
0: Where?
2: To Los Angeles, he told me. Did you see any film stars?
0: No, well, not really. You see, when you're working, when you're trying to concentrate, it isn't good to have too many distractions.
2: Oh, I see.
0: Good.
2: So you didn't look for any?
0: Any what?
2: Film stars. I mean, if you'd gone out looking for film stars, that would have been a distraction, wouldn't it?
0: Well, will you excuse me?
2: I used to like Warner Baxter, but I suppose he was before your time.
0: Oh, yes.
1: Did you have a word?
0: Sort of. I had a sort of word.
1: And?
0: I got sidetracked.
1: Well, that's what she does to me.
0: But I think I've laid the foundations for a sensible discussion.
1: Which you are now going to have.
0: Now, I've got to get to work.
1: Well, incidentally, why is she so early?
2: Do you remember Warner Baxter, Mr. Hardcastle?
1: Warner Baxter?
0: Now, see you later. Mrs. Flack will explain why she's so early.
2: You won't believe this, but it was because of a bus strike in New York.
1: She did say a bus strike in New York, didn't she?
0: Bye. Yes, Mr. Milner, that'll be absolutely fine. Thank you. Bye-bye. So, Mum, why didn't she check to see if there was a bus strike?
3: Oh, I didn't get round to asking that. She'd moved the conversation on by then. Once Mrs. Flack moves the conversation on, it's very difficult to get it back to where it was.
0: Poor old Lionel.
3: Well, you just had to be firm with her, that's all.
0: Like you were.
3: Well, it was the thought of her lying in bed listening to the radio all on her own.
4: Daisy's here. Can she see you?
3: Daisy? Mm. Oh, yes, of course.
0: Lionel's dream secretary. I think I'll go in the other office.
3: No, stay. Oh, come in, Daisy. Sit down.
4: Thank you. Oh, I feel silly.
3: Oh, well, I wouldn't worry. I felt silly all morning. What is it?
4: Well, may I come off your branches, books, and onto yours, please?
3: Why?
0: Sally Curtis.
3: I was asking Daisy.
4: Sally Curtis. I don't want to sound disloyal.
3: Well, you may have to, but we'll call it being frank. Go on.
4: It's the job she gives me. Well, take recently. One moment, I'm working at your house for Mr. Hardcastle and seeming to get on well. Then yesterday, I'm told by her that I was unsuitable.
3: Yes. Well, that was a mix-up.
4: Then the other jobs she gives me, they're all... Well, it's always working for a man. And when I turn up, I always find that she's described me as bright and attractive. And it's the attractive bit that doesn't seem necessary. I just don't see that it's relevant, do you?
3: Well,
4: I mean, you wouldn't describe a secretary as bright and plain, would you?
3: No, I wouldn't do that.
4: Well, I just get the feeling that Sally Curtis is using me as some kind of showpiece. Quite honestly, I'm fed up with it.
3: You know, Daisy, when I was a nurse, The male patients used to flirt with me, and I used to be quite offended when they didn't.
4: That was a long time ago, though.
3: I wasn't in the prime year with Florence Nightingale.
4: Sorry.
3: But you're right, times have changed. All right, I'll put you down on our books, and I will only describe you as bright.
4: I'm ever so grateful.
3: I'll get Sandy to look in our books and see if there's anything suitable for you.
4: Thank you, Miss Fargeter.
5: Why don't you send Daisy back to Lionel?
3: Oh, it's too late. Anyway, Mrs. Flack is perfectly efficient. If Lionel can't just quieten her down a bit, that's his affair.
6: You're the boss?
3: Yes, I am. Don't you forget it.
7: Not disturbing you both, am I, Lionel?
1: No. Come in, Alistair.
2: Oh, I'll...

0: She will as well.
1: I have to say, Lyle, it's difficult to know where that lady's coming from.
0: I just wish she'd go back.
1: Give her the biggie.
0: The what?
1: The elbow.
0: Well, how do I do that?
1: Simple. Just look her in the eye and say, hey, we don't mix. Let's jump into different bowls.
0: I can barely understand that. I'm sure Mrs. Flack wouldn't.
1: Look, can we move on to more interesting areas?
0: Like what?
1: Sex.
0: Sex?
1: Right. I've been talking to the American producers in L.A. They want you to spice up the script.
0: Alistair, I'm not making a curry.
1: No, lie. I mean, liven up the part in the script where you and Jean... Hey, hey, for the first time.
0: Yes?
1: But I've reread it myself, and to be super honest, it doesn't actually say what happened that night.
0: We slept together for the first time. What do you think happened?
1: We're missing each other, aren't we?
0: We frequently do.
1: Look, mate, it's a love scene. And the sexiest line you've got in it is, shall I ask for a morning wake-up call? Have another look at it, please.
0: I refuse to be explicit.
1: Nobody's talking explicit. Just X. Try a little rewrite. Just for me. Mm. And the money.
0: Now you're appealing to my finer nature. Time to call it a day, I think. Good night, Mrs. Flack.
2: What about something like, she trembled as he slowly unbuttoned her blouse. It slid unnoticed to the floor as his hands moved towards...
0: Mrs. Flack, please. I'm not going to write anything like that.
2: Are you sure you don't like my idea of putting lots of gasps in either?
0: I'm not enamoured, no. I'll think of something.
2: Oh, I'm sure you will. It's something to look forward to tomorrow, isn't it?
0: Absolutely.
2: That's what the late Mr. Flack always used to say, you know. There's always tomorrow, Gwen, he used to say.
0: Did he really?
2: Then, of course, one day there wasn't a tomorrow. Not for him. See you tomorrow.
0: Yes. Good night, Mrs.
2: Oh, I never did finish telling you about my cousin's inflamed tendon, did I?
0: No.
2: How we got onto talking about steam engines, I don't know. It's funny the turns conversation takes, isn't it?
0: Yes, isn't it? Good night, Mrs. Flack.
2: Good night. I'll bring you up to date on the inflamed tendon tomorrow.
3: Oh, Mrs. Flack.
2: Hello, Miss Pargeter. Just off.
3: Would you like our cab?
4: Yeah, it's free now.
2: Oh, no, I can't run to taxis. I shall get the bus, take Harriet for a walk, and then get our tea.
3: You're fond of Harriet, aren't you?
2: Of course I am. He's my best friend. Good night.
4: Good night. There's something rather indomitable about Mrs. Flack. And her best friend is a Yorkshire Terrier.
3: Mm. She's lonely. Do you still think Daisy's a good idea? What are you busy at? Rewrites?
0: No, I'm writing to Mrs. Flack.
3: Mrs. Flack? She was here half an hour ago.
0: I've told you, she doesn't listen to a word I say. I'm hoping that the written word might prolong her attention span.
3: Oh, Lionel, you can't.
0: Well, either she goes or I go.
3: But you can't sack her.
0: Look, working with her is like trying to swim in treacle.
3: There's a way round it.
0: What?
3: Well, I haven't worked it out yet.
0: So why can't we just sack her?
3: Because her best friend is a Yorkshire Terrier.
0: Well, that's hardly a sound commercial reason.
3: Well, I know it isn't, but because she's a lonely woman who likes working for you. And she likes talking, too.
0: Well, I don't want her to talk to me. I'm not a lady's companion.
3: You can't sack her, Lionel. I honestly don't think you can do it.
4: Mum, could I have a word?
3: Yes, of course.
4: It's a bit awkward. Someone's been going through my things. My clothes.
3: Lionel?
0: Well, don't look at me. I may be many things, but I'm not a cross-dresser.
3: Well, so who could it be?
0: Mrs. Flack.
4: But she was with you all day.
0: Not all day. Not when I was talking to Alistair. Not when Alistair and I went to the pub to seek sanctuary. I must say, I didn't think she pinched clothes on the side.
4: No, nothing was stolen. It's just, things were just rearranged.
0: Well, come to think of it, my latest packet of custard tarts has moved from one cupboard to another.
4: Seems she's a compulsive tidier.
3: It's a bit weird, though, isn't it?
0: Where will it end? Well, I'll tell you this. I don't want her rearranging my pants.
3: Nor mine. Well, that settles it. She has to go.
0: At last.
3: Lionel can tell her in the morning.
0: Thank you.
3: Well, I'll see you tonight, then.

0: Now, you will talk to her. You won't just write her another letter.
1: No, I'll talk to her. Goodness knows what I'm going to say.
0: Well, I'll just leave it up to you. But let her down lightly, won't you?
1: Any more advice and I'll lock you in a cupboard till she arrives.
0: There is a reward for all this, you know. Daisy.
1: Daisy?
0: Well, she's on my books now, and you did like her.
1: Yes, I did.
0: Yes, and if she's pretty, well, she's pretty. I can live with that.
1: Yes, so can I.
0: Yes.
1: Well, she's very bright as well. She's so helpful.
0: Yes, well, you'll be able to get on with your rewrites.
1: Hopefully, yes.
0: Well, I forgot to ask, what bit does L.A. want rewritten?
1: Oh, it's just a scene, really.
0: Oh, which scene?
1: The bedroom scene.
0: I see.
1: Well, you did ask.
0: Yes, I did ask. Well, I'll talk to Daisy today, then.
1: Thank you.
0: Right, I'm off. Now, you're not to go soft on Mrs. Flack.
1: Nothing Mrs. Flack can say or do will make me go soft on her, I promise. She can... Oh, Lord.
0: What?
1: On the pavement. Coming towards us.
2: Look at me. It's Harriet's hole, bless him. His lead got twisted and I went over. Broken ankle. Still here I am, crutches and all. Ready to go.
0: I've gone soft.
1: So have I.

0: kind of little things as time goes by.
1: You've been listening to As Time Goes By, written by Bob Larbey and starring Judy Dench as Jean and Jeffrey Palmer as Lionel. Judith was played by Moira Brooker, Alistair by Philip Bretherton, Sandy by Jenny Funnell, Mrs. Flack, Vivian Martin, and Daisy, Zoe Hilson. The producer was Martin Fisher.
0: As time goes by.
1: As Time Goes By is a DLT Entertainment production in association with the Theatre of Comedy.
2: Once upon a time there was an engineer.
3: Choo-choo Charlie was his name, we hear.
2: He had an engine and he sure had fun. He used good and plenty candy to make his train run.
4: 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Charlie says, really ring the bell. Charlie says, love my good and plenty. 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
1: Maddox, I can smell your disgusting bacon butty from the other side of the newsroom.
2: Yes, I believe in sharing.
1: Look, don't be late for conference day, just for a change.
2: I'll be there when I can. I'm finishing off my big Abu Haddad story.
1: Abu Haddad's not going to boost circulation, is he?
2: I only write copy, Amelia. It's not a journalist's job to flog the paper.
1: Just as well. Everyone's had enough of the mad mullah.
2: He's a radical Muslim cleric. That does not make him a mad mullah.
1: No, but the smell of that bacon roll, Mike.
3: Hey, Maddox.
2: Oh.
3: Has you heard of generalised affective social stress disorder?
2: No. Has you heard of syntax?
3: New syndrome, man. It's well scary. People going down with it all over. I was planning a big online splash.
2: Oh, I'm sure cyberspace is agog.
4: Electric Ink by Alistair Beaton, starring Robert Lindsay as Maddox Bradley.
5: Good morning, good morning. Settle down, everyone.
6: Excuse me, sorry.
5: Thank you, Maddox. Late again.
6: I didn't say sorry. You heard me, didn't you?
5: Quiet, please. Let's start. It's tough out there, people. Circulation down again last month. As of today, there will be no more taxis without prior permission from the finance director. Try a bus. I'm told they're awfully nice. Same goes for meals on expenses, which henceforth will be for very highly placed contacts only. Even then, keep it cheap. Learn to lavish praise upon the housewine and rehearse the phrase, shall we just go straight to the main course? Oh. Yesterday's paper, generally very satisfactory, apart from the free dinosaur wall chart. Come on, people. Dinosaurs, newspapers, must we remind readers? Picture desk, very dramatic photo of the Prime Minister's reaction to the latest unemployment figures. Can't think how the Paps managed to dodge the projectile vomiting. Web guys, I know we need to monetize the online content, but only in a way that's appropriate. I've had several complaints about an ad for funeral parlours popping up over a feature on Help the Aged. Okay, let's look at tomorrow's edition. What have we got?
2: When are you running it, Amelia?
1: Running what?
2: My piece on Abu Haddad.
1: Oh, that.
2: Yes, that. You have read it, haven't you?
1: Yes.
2: Terrific, isn't it?
1: It's long.
2: It's long. It's long? I obtain exclusive access to Britain's most controversial Muslim, and for you, it's long?
1: He's just not that, you know, sexy.
2: He's not meant to be sexy. He's running a mosque in Bradford, not auditioning for a part in Hollyoaks.
1: And he's absolutely terrifying, Maddox. You allow him to utter blood-curdling threats. You actually quote him.
2: It's called freedom of speech.
1: But it'll upset people.
2: Oh, let them be upset. It's not intended to make them say, oh, goody, look, more blood-curdling threats from Abu Haddad. What fun. Let's clip them out and keep them on the fridge door alongside Jamie Oliver's exciting new recipe for beans on toast.
1: The piece lacks warmth, Maddox.
2: Warmth.
1: And his threats are very generalised. I mean, if he was threatening to fly a jumbo jet into 10 Downing Street, now that'd make him interesting.
2: And make him popular.
1: If you could just find some way of making it more accessible.
2: No problem, no problem. I'll give you a lifestyle piece on Britain's angriest mullah. Maybe a Q&A with a glossy photo of him posing in his favourite restaurant. Tell me, Mr. Abu Haddad, where do you buy your sandals? What book are you reading at the moment, apart from the Quran? What turns you on the most, hijab or burqa? Have you ever thought of buying an Easter egg? Do you worry about your weight? Have you ever been in therapy? Which would you least like to be in a lift with, Christian or a Jew?
1: I'll have to refer it up.
2: Oh, for God's sake, Amelia, this is big. This is a splash. You're the news editor. You never used to have to refer things up.
1: We're all under pressure, Maddox. Circulation's going through the floor.
2: Yes, and why? Because we're so obsessed with making the online edition sexy. We've forgotten that it's quite important for a quality national daily to have content. I'm sorry, but it comes as no surprise to me that fewer and fewer people are willing to shell out a pound for a double-page sofa advert, free DVD and a full-colour wall chart displaying 68 varieties of asparagus.
1: Look, I'll run the Abu Haddad piece past Oliver. It's his decision in the end, obviously.
2: He'll go for it, don't you think? I mean, after all, you know our editor better than I do, a great deal better.
1: What's that mean?
2: Nothing.
1: Maddox, this newspaper's shed a lot of dead wood over the last few years.
2: Can dead wood be shed?
1: You know the type who's had to go? The older journalists struggling with the new technology. You're still only here because you deliver good stories now and then.
2: I frequently deliver good stories, and I'm an associate editor.
1: We have 27 associate editors. You only need to be with this paper about 3 days before being made an associate editor, let alone 90 years, or however long it is you've been here. The security bloke at the door's probably an associate editor by now.
3: Amelia, you checked out this survey from the Medical Investigation Council. 18% of people suffer from generalized affective social stress disorder. That's like bad, you know. I think it's our online lead.
1: Let's have a look.
7: Freddie, this story of yours...
3: Oh, hi, Maddox. Where have you been?
7: I've been here, Freddie.
3: Masha is well mad at you. You ain't been blogging.
7: Oh, no.
1: Too much speculation. Needs more authority, Freddie. Get yourself an expert.
3: Yeah, I'm on it. I got hold of Dr. Elliot Hastings, professor of psychological medicine at Michigan State. He's going to do a 600 words.
7: Saying it's all rubbish.
3: Oh, man, he reckons it's, like, really serious.
7: I'm astonished.
3: Do me a favour, will you? Instead of messing in my stories, get on the website and talk to the readers, yeah? They're getting, like, real mad at you out there, Maddox. We post your articles, and we ask for comment, and we get comment, and then you don't reply. That's uncool, man. That's, like, bad netiquette.
7: How old are you, Freddie?
3: 24.
7: 24 and already head of online content, lording it on a daily basis over a dozen people, some of whom are twice his age.
1: You're older than that, Maddox.
7: Just a little.
3: It's in your own interest to respond to online comment. It'll make you more popular. The punters like it.
7: Freddie, those people out there in cyberspace who comment upon my work, do you feel they're qualified to do so?
3: Some are, some aren't.
1: The wisdom of crowds, Maddox. The wisdom of crowds.
3: Yeah, it's a democratic forum, isn't it?
7: No, oh, I doubt that when Plato and his friends first dreamed up democracy, they had in mind Kevin from Solihull posting barely literate insults about the size of my bottom.
1: But you still need to embrace the digital revolution, Maddox, and you're a Luddite.
7: I'm not a Luddite. I use an electric toothbrush?
3: Ain't those dentures, then?
7: No, they're not dentures. As a matter of fact, I love technology. I do vast amounts of research on the web. My BlackBerry is my best friend. I'm a compulsive emailer. I flirted with Facebook.
3: Oh, man, you was down with the kids.
7: And I bought an ironing board on eBay yesterday.
1: Freddie, that social stress story...
3: Gassed. Generalized affective social stress disorder. Gassed.
1: Right, you need to personalise it. Who have you got?
3: A woman from Ealing who hasn't left the house in 17 years.
7: Well, maybe she's got no legs.
3: Oh, man, you is sick.
1: Was there anything else, Maddox?
7: Nope. Been summoned by Oliver. Don't know why.
3: Maybe you was about to get fired.
7: Oh, I'm not planning on that. I know too much. Bye.
3: What did he mean by that?
1: No idea. Oh, look, another knifing.
3: That's 4 in 12 hours. Couldn't they spread them out a bit?
1: Let me see. One in Wandsworth, one in Basildon, one in Sheffield, and one in Bristol.
3: We can't send people to all four.
1: No, no money for that. We'll ignore the most boring, take two stories off the wires, and send a reporter to the best one, which is...
3: I'm voting for Bristol. 18-year-old stabs his twin brother. That's, like, really fresh. Know what I'm saying?
1: Sounds good. I'll get someone down there.
8: Ah, take a seat, Maddox. Can't give you long. I'm lunching with the PM's new strategic advisor at 1:15.
9: Oh, didn't know we had one.
8: A new advisor?
9: No, strategy. You wanted to see me.
8: You're going online, Maddox. We're going to get you out there and get you noticed.
9: I think I'm noticed already, Oliver.
8: No, you're not. Nobody under 50's ever heard of you. You need to be seen. You need to be heard. I'm giving you your own video podcast on the website.
9: Really?
8: We're calling it The Politics Minute.
9: The Politics Minute.
8: Right.
9: Does the title contain a clue as to its length?
8: Yeah. 1 minute on politics, once a day.
9: 1 minute?
8: Yes, well, it's more like 48 seconds. There'll be a little commercial first.
9: 48 seconds?
8: That's right. Just you, Maddox, straight to cam. It'll be crisp, it'll be sharp, it'll be thoughtful, it'll be challenging, it'll be insightful, it'll be informed, it'll be provocative, it'll be
9: short.
8: Incisive. I call it incisive.
9: I can't say anything useful about politics in 48 seconds.
8: We're in the digital age. People like it short.
9: Isn't this taking us a bit down market, Oliver?
8: It's taking us into the 21st century. A little behind schedule. Moment of truth, Maddox. Do you want to embrace the digital age or don't you?
9: Look, I don't have anything against the digital age, but I do mind the way people keep telling me to embrace it. Couldn't I just shake hands with it? Or maybe wave to it from the other side of the room? I mean, isn't embrace strictly necessary?
8: Visual recognition, Maddox. Power of the image. That's what counts nowadays. Do it for a week. Try it out. You'll walk into a bar and be recognised instantly.
9: Oh? What, do you think so?
8: Sure. Which tie should I wear for the strategic advisor? What do you think? Dashing or subdued?
9: Oh, the dashing one.
8: That's the subdued one.
9: Well, they're both very nice. So, you think it'll, you know, raise my profile?
8: You'll be a celebrity. You'll be listened to by the opinion makers. At dinner parties, there will be Top Totty throwing itself in your direction.
9: Really?
8: Girls half your age, Maddox, they'll go crazy. Mature man, witty, insightful, famous. How long is it since your wife left you? Must get lonely sometimes.
9: So, one regular little podcast... And I'll be famous.
8: You'll go viral, Maddox. You'll be the Arctic Monkey of the chattering classes.
9: Oh, well, of
7: Oh, goodness.
10: Oliver?
8: Tasneem.
10: Tomorrow's promotions. I need a green light. I've been stuck on Amber for days. Nobody seems to realise what a difficult position that puts me in. It's bringing my psoriasis back, and things are very difficult for me at home, what with my central heating boiler playing up. And
8: yes, what are we giving away this time?
10: Vouchers for half-price meal tickets at Chez Pascal.
8: Chez Pascal?
10: No need to put on that critical voice of yours, Maddox. Chez Pascal have almost 900 branches all over Britain.
7: Oh, all of them teetering on the verge of bankruptcy.
10: That's no reason not to eat there.
7: No, but the food is.
10: That's a very hurtful thing to say. You don't seem to realise that words can cut like a knife.
8: Oh, very well done, Maddox.
10: Why does everyone think journalism is more important than marketing?
8: Let me think, Maddox.
10: The restaurant offer is a really, really good one, and Mondays to Thursdays, diners even get a free pot of Dijon mustard. So I need the masthead.
8: That's fine, Tasneem.
7: No, it's not fine. I need the masthead.
8: What for?
7: To splash my piece on Abu Haddad.
8: Yeah, I've been meaning to talk to you about that, Maddox.
10: So am I getting the masthead, or am I not getting the masthead, or am I being up...
8: Yes, I can certainly give you most of it, Tasneem.
7: What? Give it to her?
10: You really do like to give me a hard time, don't you, Maddox? Well, I am marketing manager, and I want to be recognised.
7: Oh, well, the next time I see you, I shall shout out, "Hello, marketing manager from the other side of the street."
10: Oliver, are you going to allow my freebies to be mocked like this?
7: Maybe the print edition should just become a cheap eats voucher with a little corner of news at the back.
10: Well, why not? Cheap Eats is always going to sell more papers than people writing things.
8: You really need to be a bit nicer to her, Maddox.
7: Why? She's the death of journalism.
8: No, Maddox, she is what's keeping journalism alive.
7: Sorry, strategic advisor awaits. You want this politics podcast or not?
8: Yes, all right, I'll give it a go.
7: Great. What's the matter with the Abu Haddad story, Oliver?
8: I'm spiking it.
7: What? Why?
8: The editor doesn't have to explain himself to you, Maddox.
7: I know what this is. This is censorship, am I right? My article is just too brave, too forthright, too daring, too thought-provoking, too honest,
8: too boring.
7: What?
8: If I'm censoring anything, Maddox, it's the dullness, the aching tedium of the piece, the grim, liberal worthiness of it all.
7: Oh. Are you certain?
8: Yes.
7: Oh.
8: Yeah, I'm not sure either of these ties is any good, to tell you the truth. Maybe I've got time to nip round to the Pied à Terre. I've got another 50 ties there, as far as I can remember. That's the problem with having three homes. You never know what's where.
7: Grim liberal worthiness. How awful.
8: Oh, cheer up, Maddox. The politics minute beckons.
7: Yes. All 48 seconds of it.
11: Mary, have you seen Amelia?
12: Ow. She's lunching someone.
11: Whom?
12: Whom? Is that hearing right? Did you just say whom?
11: Yes. Do you have a problem with whom?
12: Oh, man, you're just... Wow. I mean, you know what I'm saying?
11: No.
12: You're just like... You're the walking language museum.
11: You mean I still care about it, expressing myself clearly?
12: You is well funny, Maddox. You should have your own TV show, know what I'm saying? A talk show or something, with subtitles for the under-60s.
11: And when did Amelia go to lunch, and where did she go?
12: I don't know, man. I'm busy.
11: I think I need to make a phone call.
12: Yeah, man. As long as you leave me in peace, yeah?
13: Downing Street Press Unit, Barry speaking.
11: Barry, how are you? Maddox Bradley here.
13: Hello, Maddox, you old rat. What can we do for you?
11: Just a little inquiry, very basic, very simple.
13: Yeah, well, that'll be a first.
11: This new strategic advisor to the PM. Can you tell me his diary for this morning?
13: Oh, not sure I can give you that, Maddox, security reasons.
11: Oh, come on, Barry. It's already well into lunchtime, and I want to know where he was this morning. I can't have him assassinated retrospectively, can I?
13: Well, okay. Let me see. This morning he joined the PM for breakfast to discuss social deprivation with Lorraine Kelly. He then met with Donald Trump to finalise plans for the new golf course on Hampstead Heath, before accompanying the PM to a photo session with a cocker spaniel that saved a child from drowning. Then at midday, he flew to Brussels to meet Angelina Jolie.
11: Oh, yes. So he's out of the country.
13: That's right. For two more days.
11: Thank you, Barry. That's all I need.
12: This Gus story is turning big, man.
11: Really? I'm astonished. What exactly is generalized?
12: Generalized affective social stress disorder. GAS.
11: Yes, that sounds like a non-story to me.
12: You was jealous. just because it's way more interesting than your stuff on that mad Mueller blog.
11: Oh, just be quiet, all right? It's not my fault the editor's got suppressed tabloid tendencies. I don't want to talk about it.
12: Oh, all right, sorry. Been sparkling,
11: huh? Oh, shut up.
12: Hey, cool it, dude.
11: And stop talking to me in that ridiculous way. We all know you weren't brought up in the streets of Brixton or wherever it is you're trying to convince us you're from. I've got your number, Freddie. I know you're really a posh boy.
12: What?
11: Your street kid act doesn't fool me. I've done my research, you know. It's not very hard for an experienced journalist. I know you went to Eton.
12: Oh, man.
11: Followed by Oxford, where you studied classics, or as normal people call it, Latin and Greek.
12: Oh, yeah, I see. So your urban poor is not allowed to learn Latin, yeah?
11: Freddie, your father owns an airline.
12: Not a major airline. It's... Look, I'm not some privileged rich kid who gets spoon-fed beluga caviar and has everything handed to him on a plate. And you know that penthouse my dad bought me in the Docklands? I have to pay all the council tax on that myself. Yes? Yeah?
3: Yeah, eyes ready. The Bristol stabbing? Yeah. Terrific. How soon can we upload a video of that? Okay, cool. Cheers.
12: The evil twins up for attempted murder, the good twins gonna pull through, and the mother's blind drunk outside the hospital in front of 7 TV crews.
11: Climate change.
12: Sorry?
11: Climate change. I just wondered whether the imminent death of the planet might be worth a mention online.
12: Yeah, sure, but not today. Not when there's a much bigger story in Bristol.
14: Listen, Maddox, please. The reason we have interactive facility is we believe readers must always be allowed to have their say.
11: What? Even if they're morons?
14: Yes.
11: Even if they're boring, ignorant morons?
14: Yes.
11: So what's the point of your existence?
14: Sorry?
11: You obviously believe in moderating the level of comment, Masha, because you are officially titled... Head of moderation.
14: Head of moderation and online communities, yes. And I do moderate comment, but we are democratic paper, so I post-moderate, I don't pre-moderate.
11: Which means that all kinds of appalling abuse sits up there online until you get round to taking it down.
14: It's not abuse, it is democratization of comment.
11: You mean giving the morons permission to be rude?
14: Yes. This is what is precious about England. The democracy is not something we're having in Russia. The precious freedom. This is why I love your country. This is why I come to live here in Sceptred Isle. This other Eden. This blessed plot and so forth and so on. It is home of freedom. And the comment threads and the interaction, this too is the freedom.
11: No, it's not. Sorry, Masha. It's a tiny bunch of nutters being watched over by a large team of moderators who encourage these people to think they have something worth saying. And people like you take them seriously, whereas nutters should be ignored. That is the proper purpose of a nutter, to be ignored.
14: Please, for Masha, be good little cabbage and answer the readers.
11: No, these people are not readers. Not in the normal sense of the word. They're nerds and conspiracy theorists and other sad persons with too much time on their hands. But because of our fascination with online, they wield an influence out of all proportion to their numbers and tell me something, Masha. Would it be possible to, how can I explain this?
14: I don't know.
11: Yes, I know you don't know. Tell me this. If all those obsessives out there were to learn that someone was suppressing information...
14: Yes.
11: ...in a conspiracy... Yes, that's it. A conspiracy to censor evidence of a threat to the security of this country. How would they react?
14: They would be protesting very loudly. The online community would be up in the arms.
11: Thank you. Thank you, Masha. I think you're about to discover a more online-friendly colleague.
14: Who is this?
11: Me.
14: Молодец! Good boy! At last you see sense.
11: Freddie, you're familiar with the argot of the common citizen. What's another term of abuse for a radical Muslim cleric?
12: Mad mullah.
11: Oh, got that one. Something else negative.
12: Zealot.
11: Zealot, good. Very good. Yes, excellent.
12: Rabid zealot.
11: Even better. Brilliant. Hey, you're really much brighter than you sound, Freddie. Okay, give me another.
12: I'm kind of busy right
11: come
12: now.
11: Come on. What are those rabid zealots up to?
12: Undermining the British way of life.
11: Oh, yes, good.
12: What's this for, Maddox? Don't sound like your normal line on things.
11: That's because I'm not going to appear under my own name. I am stirring up the web's hate-filled conspiracy theorists for a purpose which I cannot at this moment divulge. Now, what are the evil aims of the mad mullahs?
12: preventing their daughters from going clubbing.
9: Maybe something worse than that.
12: I don't know. I've got about 10 stories on the go here, Maddox. Could you let me get on, please? Sharia law?
9: Sharia law. Yeah, yes, of course. Yes, yes. Who want to impose Sharia law over vast numbers of British citizens. That's it. Great. Done. Gone. Filed. Online. Now, I just sit back and wait. And how are you getting on, young Freddy?
12: Can you shut up, please, Mads? I was just polishing a great story here.
9: What, your little nib about your supposed stress disorder?
12: Oh, no, that ain't no news in brief. That went online half an hour ago.
9: Oh, good.
12: And it's going to be our page 6 lead in the paper tomorrow.
9: Is it?
12: Yeah.
9: Oh, dear.
12: Jealous?
9: Freddy, listen, I was going to, well, tell you the truth. I was going to let you fall on your face, but I can't allow my own newspaper to go to press tomorrow with a major story that's complete 100% rubbish.
12: What is you talking about, man?
9: Freddy, I've made a few rudimentary checks on your story, and I'm going to save you from yourself.
12: Oh, wow. Gratitude is just coursing through my veins.
9: Who commissioned the survey revealing that 18% of the population suffer from generalized affective social stress disorder?
12: The Medical Investigation Council.
9: Okay. And who funds the Medical Investigation Council?
12: Well, they're an independent research body financed by the pharmaceutical industry, isn't it? It says so on their website. I can show you.
9: You always believe what it says on a website, do you?
12: Well, of course not. Debbie McGee would never do a thing like that with a baked potato.
9: Financed by the pharmaceutical industry. I think you'll find that's the crucial phrase. In fact, they're mainly financed by that cuddly corporate giant, Goodman Teich Pharmaceuticals.
12: Well, okay, so...
9: Goodman Teich, manufacturers of Polyhalcyon?
12: Yeah.
9: What illness is Polyhalcyon aimed at treating?
12: I don't know.
9: I'll tell you. Polyhalcyon is used to combat and control generalized affective social stress disorder, or, as it used to be called, feeling a little bit timid.
12: Oh.
9: It's a planted story, Freddy, a PR job. Here's how it works. First, you create a new illness, but you call it a disorder. In this case, generalized affective social stress disorder, which just means you find it hard to walk into a room full of strangers without having a drink first. Part of the human condition, but the human condition has to be made to turn a profit. So you stop talking about shyness and you start talking about generalized affective social stress disorder. Then you find gullible young hacks like you, who for reasons beyond all human comprehension have been put in charge of large sections of the press, and you persuade them to publish, and in no time at all generalized affective social stress disorder is sweeping the nation. And then as everyone trots off to their doctors doubled up with generalized affective social stress disorder, the doctors start prescribing... What? What do they start prescribing, Freddy?
12: Polyhalcyon.
9: Correct. As manufactured by...
12: Goodman Teich Pharmaceuticals.
9: Very good. Who proceed to add a few $100 million to their annual turnover by treating an ailment that does not exist.
12: Oh, man. I checked it out with a guy from Michigan State. What's his name?
9: Professor Hastings.
12: Yeah, him.
9: Whose department runs an extensive medical research program funded almost entirely by...
12: Goodman Teich Pharmaceuticals.
9: You got it.
12: Shit. I've got to stop it going in the paper.
9: I think that's an excellent plan, you know.
15: Sorry, Freddy. It's a firing offence.
12: Oh, man, that is harsh. Don't do this to me.
15: You should have checked the facts. You can't run stories that are merely a rehash of somebody else's press release.
12: But I do it all the time.
15: Exactly, Freddy, and it's not acceptable. I warned you often enough.
12: You do it too.
15: That's different.
12: And I stopped the story before we went to press.
15: Yes, but it was online for 2 hours before you pulled it. You screwed up, Freddy. You're out.
12: Oh, man.
15: Security will escort you out of the building. Slava. Get 2 men up here now.
12: Oh, you is breaking my heart here.
16: Amelia.
12: Oh, no, Maddox, you is all I need.
16: Amelia, I've been thinking about my new video cast, The Politics Minute. Do you think I should change my image?
15: Sorry, busy right now, Maddox. Freddy, you have 5 minutes to clear your desk.
16: Hey? What's going on?
12: I've been canned, man, for that crap medical story.
11: You can't do that, Amelia.
15: Just keep out, Maddox, all right?
11: Everyone's allowed one mistake. Ask Freddy's parents.
15: Clear your desk, Freddy. Let me have your BlackBerry and your laptop. No copying of hard disks. All memory sticks to be handed over to security.
11: Did you check the story, Amelia?
15: Freddy should have checked it.
11: Oh, give him a break.
12: Yeah, give me a break.
15: Go away, Maddox.
11: I don't know. You take on kids who know damn all about the world, apart from how to log on to Facebook. You pay them peanuts, you give them no training in journalism, and when they screw up, you fire them. I'm sorry, it's unacceptable.
12: Yeah, right. It's unacceptable.
11: Shut up, Freddy.
15: I've made up my mind, Maddox.
11: Amelia, tell me, how was lunch today?
15: Fine. Why?
11: I just wondered. Only, I happened to be strolling past our editor's pier de terre this lunchtime while fetching my third bacon roll of the day from Sid's dirty diner, and I noticed the blinds were down.
15: I don't know what you're on about. Oliver was lunching with the new strategic advisor to the PM.
11: The new strategic advisor to the PM was in Brussels. Now, give Freddy another chance.
12: What's going down here?
11: Just give us a moment, Freddy. There's a good boy.
15: Why? I mean, this is outrageous, Maddox.
11: That's right. Now, give him a second chance.
15: Freddy?
12: Yeah?
15: I've decided to give you a second chance.
12: Oh, wicked!
15: Excuse me. I urgently need to distance myself from the odour of bacon.
12: Oh, Maddox, me blood. How'd you manage that?
11: Don't ask.
12: I am well grateful. I mean, thanks, Mads. Total respect.
11: Oh, I didn't do it for you, Freddy. I was making a principled stand for fairness, decency and justice.
12: Oh, man. You really is weird.
17: Ah, Mads, come in.
18: Thank you, Oliver. How was lunch?
17: Lunch? Oh, lunch was very pleasant.
18: Oh, good.
17: Now, listen, I just had the most extraordinary call from Masha. There's been an avalanche of comment about Abu Haddad.
18: Abu Haddad?
17: Yes, thousands of postings, a lot of them from in and around Bradford. The online moderators can hardly cope with the sheer volume of it.
18: Really?
17: Yes, apparently it all started with some anonymous claim on the web that a big story had been suppressed, some sort of conspiracy.
18: Really? How very odd.
17: Well, anyhow, it's gone viral, and now thousands of people are interested in Abu Haddad.
18: Who'd have thought it?
17: So, I'm taking your story off the spike, and I'm going to run it in print.
18: Thank you, that's terrific. Yes, I think I can say that I'm, very pleased. Thanks, Oliver, and,
17: I talked to Tasneem about it.
18: Tasneem, what do you mean, Tasneem? What's marketing got to do with it?
17: Oh, well, since it's a piece about an imam from Bradford, we're going to run your article in a shortened version, I'm afraid, in our northern edition, as part of a guide to ethnic restaurants. It'll be a special promotion. The punters can combine half-price chicken korma with a glimpse of your wonderful writing. Clever, eh?
18: Oliver, I feel sick.
17: Why? Don't you like chicken korma?
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6: The Trouble with Higginbottom.
7: Come on, Shirley. We'll sit here at the front of the bus.
8: Oh, yes, I like sitting at the front. You can see all the people waving to the driver to stop.
7: Yes, and then shaking the fists and shouting rude words.
9: Hold tight, please, hold tight.
8: Oh, well, that's the end of school till Monday, Jimmy.
7: Yes, and you never know your luck. The teachers might all get flu over the weekend.
8: Oh, that's ridiculous.
7: Oh, you never know. Ozzy turned up with a bad cold this morning, so we took him round and made him sneeze in every classroom.
8: Where is Ozzy? I thought he got on the bus with us.
7: He's there at the back. He always sits at the back, so the conductor can keep an eye on him.
8: Why? Is he always getting into trouble?
7: No, he's always going to sleep. The times his dad's had to go to the depot to bring him home.
8: Does he sleep all the time?
7: No, only when he's not eating. Mind you, I think he's working on that. I know his mother told him off for taking a meat pie to bed. He's the only lad in our school who has gravy stains on his pyjama jacket.
8: Jimmy, you're making it up.
7: Oh, you don't know him like I do. Look at him at the back there now. He can hardly keep his eyes open.
10: Wake up at the back there!
7: No, Ozzy, this isn't your stop. It's the gasworks. It just smells like your house. Oh, shut up. And get your thieving nose out of the conductor's lunchbox.
8: Jimmy, you are terrible.
9: Now then, we don't want any noise on this bus.
7: Well, tell Ozzy to stop eating with his mouth open.
9: That's enough. Let's have your fares.
7: He's got the money. Go to the back.
9: Who?
7: My pal, Billy Bunter. He's just got his postal order.
9: You mean he's paying the one stuffing his face there?
7: Yes.
9: Oh, trust me to get on the school bus again.
8: Look, Jimmy, I've got my own fare.
7: Oh, save it. It's Ozzy's turn to pay.
8: But he paid this morning.
7: Well, he owes me a shilling. When we went in the history class, I bet him he couldn't sit still for 5 minutes.
8: And couldn't he?
7: No, he was up like a shot as soon as he sat on the drawing pin.
9: Now, look here, what's the game? This lad at the back says you're paying.
7: Oh, take no notice. He's having you on.
9: I'll have you all off in a minute if I don't get the money for your tickets.
8: Look, Jimmy, I'll pay. I've got a shilling.
7: You will not. Here's sixpence, mister. 2 threepennies.
9: It's like getting money from a stone. Now, what about that lad at the back?
7: He's not with us. He hasn't got his fare. Wake him up and chuck him off.
9: Don't you think I won't, either. Hey, sleeping beauty, let's have your threepence. Well, you can just get off this bus, then. You're getting no free rides here.
11: Oh, tell my dad, you!
9: You can tell your dad what you like. He's lucky we don't summons him. Now, get off.
8: Oh, Jimmy, he's throwing him off. Poor Ozzy.
7: Poor Ozzy, nothing. Look where we are. This is Ozzy's stop.

0: I like living down here, Jimmy. It's a nice street.
1: Oh, yes, and it's better in summer. Wait till you taste Mr. Johnson's apples. Ooh, smashing.
0: Oh, does he give them away?
1: No, he just leaves them hanging about. On the trees.
0: Jimmy, you don't steal them off his tree.
1: No, he said we could have any that fell on the ground. Oh, but it's hard work.
0: Hard work? Picking apples up?
1: It is for Ozzy. He's up the tree shaking the branches.
0: Oh, Jimmy, you do make me laugh. Anyway, I'm glad I came to live down here. Are you?
1: Oh, yes.
0: Are you really glad?
1: Oh, of course I am. I've never tasted jam tarts like your mother makes.
0: I mean, what about me?
1: Can you make jam tarts?
0: Jimmy, sometimes you are silly.
1: What are you talking about?
0: Oh, nothing. I'll just go and see Mummy and then I'll come over to your house.
1: All right. I'm going to have a look at the workmen outside our front gate.
0: Workmen?
1: Yes, look. Granddad of Mr. Craythorpe messing about with the car.
0: All right. I won't be long. Bye-bye, Jimmy.
1: Night, Hope.
2: Theodore, will you keep that spanner tight in the nut while I give the fan pulley a tap?
3: It's not easy with my eyes closed.
2: Well, keep them open.
3: Look, lying here under this car, every time you strike with the hammer, I get my face charred in dust.
2: Well, I've got to get the fan belt on.
3: I don't see why you had to take it off, just to see if the petrol pump was working.
1: Well, if it isn't sooty and sweep.
2: Ah, you're here, Jimmy. That's all we needed.
1: Why don't you get a man from the garage to come and mend it?
2: We don't need a garage. It's only a simple job.
1: That's what you said when you put the washer on the tap and flooded the kitchen.
2: Now, that was an accident. I forgot to turn off the water at the main.
3: Mr. Sinclair, when you've finished talking about your past achievements, I'm still holding this spanner on this nut, and my arm's aching. Oh, I've got a mouthful of dust.
2: It serves you right. You should keep your trap shut.
1: You want a drink, Mr. Craythorpe?
3: Yes, please, James.
1: Well, undo that little tap on the radiator.
3: Oh, I've had it up. I'm coming out. Now, Mr. Sinclair, perhaps you'd like to take a turn under the car.
2: Oh, no, you don't. You're not getting me under that.
1: He couldn't without jacking it up.
2: That'll do from you.
1: Hey, Mr. Craythorpe. What's the idea of the fancy dress?
3: What? Well, I suppose it does look rather strange. Well, I'm wearing my best clothes, and when your mother saw me getting out of the car, she insisted on lending me her overall and dust cap.
4: Aye, aye. Jolly well give it a living, Sinclair.
2: Oh, it's you, Higginbottom.
3: Hello, Higginbottom.
4: Oh, Craythorpe, it's you. I thought it was Patmos getting ready for the Monte Carlo rally.
2: Look, if you're going to hang about here, get a spanner in your hand. You're a bus driver. You're supposed to know about engines.
4: I do know about engines.
3: Oh, well, how about a practical demonstration on this one?
4: All right, get out of the way, Craythorpe. I hate to see a boy trying to do a man's job.
1: What's wrong with it, Mr. Higginbottom?
4: Give me time to look. Now, Craythorpe, the engine just won't start.
1: There you are. It's found something out already.
4: Shut up. Now, Craythorpe, have you got petrol?
3: Yes.
4: Is your battery up?
3: Yes.
4: Does the engine turn over?
3: Yes.
1: Are you courting?
3: Yes.

0: Now, come on, you two. Come and have your tea. You sit there, Shirley.
1: Oh, could I wash my hands first, please? Oh, you're always washing your hands.
0: Yes, well, you could just wash yours as well.
1: Oh, ma'am. All right. Come on, Shirley. This way to the torture chamber.
0: And use a clean towel out of the bathroom cupboard. Mr. Craythorpe and Mr. Higginbottom were up there washing the oil off their hands.
1: Right, ma'am. Come on, Shirley. Be careful of the 11th step. Why? There's only 10. Oh. Jimmy, you've got a joke for everything.
2: Oh, I'm all there with me cough drops.
1: Here we are. Welcome to the beauty parlour. We've got everything here. Toothbrushes with no bristles. For people with no teeth. Hey, what did the toothpaste say to the brush?
2: I don't know.
1: Squeeze me and I'll meet you outside the tube.
2: Oh, come on, Jimmy. Your mother's got the tea ready.
1: But I'm showing you around. Now, over here, we have a face flannel for people with flannel faces. And Grandad's razor blade, bought by him with his own money when he joined up in 1914.
2: Jimmy, stop fooling about.
1: Oh, all right, Shirley. Here's a clean towel. Where's the dirty one?
2: Here you are.
1: Oh, thanks. Hey, watch this. The bullfighter. You hold the cloak like this, and the bull charges. Early! Charges again. Early! The bullfighter spins round. Where's the bull gun? Ow! Behind me. The bull charges again. He dances in the corner. He whips the cloak round. Early! Oh, heck, I've knocked the stool over.
2: Whose is that watch on the floor?
1: Watch? Oh, I don't know. Doesn't belong to anybody here.
2: Oh, maybe Mr. Craythorpe left it when he was up for a wash.
1: No, he wears a pocket watch. One of... Oh, heck.
2: What?
1: It must be Mr. Higginbottom's watch. Oh, and it's not going.
2: Well, shake it.
1: It's no use. I've smashed it.
2: Will he be very cross?
1: Cross? Not off. He'll put me across his knee and leave his fingerprints all over me sit-upon.
2: Well, what are you going to do?
1: Oh, I don't know. I wonder how the boat's run to Australia.
2: Well, couldn't you get it mended before he finds out?
1: Well, who mend it for me?
2: Well, Mummy took me to a shop yesterday where the man repairs watches. It's not far away, and he told Mummy he was open till 6:30.
1: Oh, Shirley, you've saved me life. We'll hurry up and have tea, and then you invite me over to your house.
2: What for?
1: For about 30 minutes. While we go to the watchmenders.
2: Well, I could say that we're going to look at my stamp collection.
1: Oh, that's it. You know, this just proves what I've always thought.
2: What?
1: A bathroom is no place for a growing lad.

0: mister? Is it badly damaged?
1: Well, the mainspring's broken, and it'll want cleaning. It's very dirty.
0: Comes from a dirty house. Well, can you mend it?
1: Well, you're very lucky. As a matter of fact, I've got some parts for this. We need them. They're always going wrong with these cheap watches. How did you break it?
0: Bullfighting.
1: Bullfighting?
2: He was playing with a towel in the bathroom.
0: Never again. From now on, I only wash when it rains.
1: Well, are you in a hurry for it?
0: Oh, yes, it's a matter of life and death.
1: Oh, well, in that case, I could have it ready tomorrow afternoon.
2: Well, we'll call for it.
1: Well, don't be late. We close at 5 on Saturday.
0: Oh, good.
1: And it'll be 25 shillings.
0: Oh, heck. Can I pay you a bob a week?
1: Oh, no, no, I'm sorry. I'm afraid I must have the 25 shillings before you can have the watch.
0: Oh, all right, then. But if I'm not in tomorrow, keep it till you get a letter from Australia.
2: Oh, don't worry. We'll be in tomorrow with the money. Come on, Jimmy.
0: Shirley, what are you talking about? 25 bob tomorrow? All I've got is 1 and 3, 2 glass alleys and Ozzy's pocket knife. And I can't sell that.
2: Of course not.
0: No, the blade's broken.
2: Well, I've got 3 shillings in my piggy bank. You can have that.
0: Oh, no, Shirley. I couldn't take 3 shillings off you.
2: Oh, of course you can.
0: Oh, no.
2: But I want you to have it.
0: No, Shirley.
2: All right, then don't have it.
0: Well, if you insist. Bring it round in the morning. That means we need another pound and 9. Oh, where are we going to get that?
2: Well, surely we can raise it between us.
0: Well, I think I could manage the 9.

0: Well, Shirley's mother glad to see you.
1: Who?
0: Shirley's mother.
1: Who are you talking about? Oh, Shirley's mother. Oh, yes.
0: What was the collection like?
1: Shocking. Foreign threatens. And that was after... Oh, the stamps. Oh, yes. Oh, very nice. Is Grandad in?
0: No, he's out.
1: Has he drawn his pension today?
0: Look, I don't know what all this is about, but I'm busy. And I'm going upstairs to turn out Grandad's wardrobe.
1: Well, if there's anything you want to give to a jumble sale, I'll sell it. Take it.
0: Jimmy, are you up to something?
1: No, Mum. Of course I'm not.
0: You've got that tone in your voice. As though you're looking for a mug.
1: Oh, Mum. Hey, that reminds me. Is Billy here?
0: Yes, Billy is here. He's in the front room with Susan, and don't you go disturbing them.
1: I won't disturb them.
0: Yes, well, you just find something to keep yourself out of mischief. I've got to go upstairs now.
1: I'll just see what's going on. If I can get Susan off his knee for 5 minutes, I might be able to tap him. Ah, here we are. They've left the front room door open. Billy must need some fresh air. No wonder with all that scent she sprays behind her lugs.
2: You seem very happy tonight, Susan.
3: Well, it's Friday night. No work tomorrow. I'm here with you. And Jimmy's out.
1: Very soon, Jimmy's going to be in.
2: Oh, I don't know. Jimmy's not so bad.
1: Good old Billy.
2: He's just a bit nosy, that's all.
1: You can talk with your conk.
3: Oh, let's forget him. He won't be back for another hour yet.
1: Doesn't time fly when you're in love?
4: What do you want here?
1: I've just come in with a message for you. Mary Patterson wants to see you right away. It's very urgent.
4: What does she want?
1: How do I know? I don't go poking my nose into other people's business. Oh. What are you laughing at, Billy? You've seen our Susan before.
4: When did you get this message?
1: I've only just thought of it. Got it.
4: Oh, well, I'd better go round. She'll only come round here if I don't. I won't be long, Billy. She just lives round the corner.
2: That's all right, Susan. I won't run away.
1: I'll see to that.
2: Well, Jimmy, how are you?
1: Well, I'm all right now. Hey, Billy, are you going to marry our Susan?
2: Well, Jimmy, I don't know. Maybe I will one day.
1: It costs a lot of money to get married, doesn't it?
2: Yes.
1: Well, have you started saving?
2: Well, I'd like to, Jimmy, but I don't seem to be able to manage it.
1: I know a way you can save.
2: Do you?
1: Yes. You know you give me a shilling every week.
2: I gave it you yesterday.
1: I know that. Well, there's 52 weeks in a year, and I've just worked it out. That's £2.12 I get. So, I'm going to save you £1.11 and threepence.
2: How?
1: You give me £1 and ninepence, and we'll call it straight for the year.
4: Oh, Jimmy, what do you think you're doing?
1: I'm flogging a dead horse here.
4: Mary Patterson isn't in.
1: Well, why didn't you wait?
4: She's been in Switzerland since Monday, so how could you get a message from her?
1: Reindeer?
4: What are you talking about?
1: Well, I mean, it's you. You've got it all wrong.
4: I've got it all wrong.
1: Yes, you should have waited till I'd finished the message instead of dashing out like that.
4: All right. What was the message, then?
1: Mary Patterson wants to see you right away. It's very urgent. But don't come round this week, because she's in Switzerland.

0: more, Grandad. I've been for your tobacco. That'll be threepence for the errand.
1: All right. Where's the matches, then?
0: Oh, matches are a separate errand, so it'll be sixpence.
1: What?
0: Come on, you agreed.
1: Oh, I need my head examining.
0: All right, lie down. That'll make it ninepence.
1: Now, look here. This money-grabbing has got to stop. Now, I was only telling your mother...
0: Oh, ma'am. What's for dinner?
2: Steak and chips.
0: Steak's dear, isn't it?
2: It is, very dear.
0: Well, how much will my bit cost?
2: The way you eat, about half a crown.
0: Well, never mind my steak. Just give me a few chips and two bob in cash.
2: Jimmy, run along. You've already had this week's pocket money. I don't know what all this is about, but you can just forget it.
0: Oh, I'm sorry, I was looking for Susan.
3: What are you talking about?
0: Oh, it's you, Susan. I wondered what Anita Ekberg was doing in our bathroom.
3: All right, funny boy, what do you want? I'm washing my hair.
0: No, honest, Susan, you look just like a film star with that beautiful hair hanging down.
3: It's soaking wet.
0: As I told Billy, he's a lucky fella to be going out with the prettiest girl in the town.

0: charity.
1: What charity?
0: The poor kids' outing.
1: Don't give me that. You're collecting for yourself, and I've got no money.
0: Well, you're always saying you've got no new dresses.
1: I haven't.
0: Well, can I sell some of your old ones? I'll go halves with you.
1: I wouldn't give you an old duster of mine. Now get out till I finish washing my hair.
0: All right, wash your scraggy old hair.
1: Oh, you've changed your tune. Don't I look like a film star now?
0: Yes, you look like Lassie.
1: Oh, get out. Give me that jug of water.
0: It's a pleasure. Duck your head.

0: So, you see, Mr. Craythorpe, to raise this money for the poor children, I'm selling firewood.
1: Well, I suppose firewood always comes in useful. I don't mind buying some.
0: Good. I'm also collecting old furniture for the poor children. Have you any?
1: Well, now, come to think of it, there is an old sideboard in the wash house. You can take that.
0: Oh, thanks, Mr. Craythorpe.
1: Well, now, when do I get the firewood?
0: As soon as I've chopped up the sideboard.
1: Oh, James, I couldn't allow you to do that.
0: All right, well, have you got any old clothes for the poor children?
1: But my clothes wouldn't fit children.
0: Well, they've got poor mothers and fathers. I mean, that's why the kids are poor.
1: Well, I'll have a look upstairs.
0: Good.
1: And if there are any old clothes, you shall have them on Monday.
0: That's no good. It's 4:30 and the shop closes at 5.
1: What shop?
0: The watch, the grocer's. For the food. For the poor kids.
1: Oh, James. Well, if the children are hungry, we can soon remedy that. We'll go straight down to the grocer's shop and order a parcel of food on my bill.
0: All right, I'll give in. There's only one thing left.
1: What's that?
0: The truth. I broke Mr. Higginbottom's watch. It's being mended, the shop closes at 5:00, and the man wants 25 shillings. So Mr. Higginbottom will scalp me.
1: Oh, I see. And you haven't got 25 shillings to pay for it?
0: Not quite. I'm a bit short.
1: Well, why didn't you say so, James? Well, now, how much do you need to make up the 25 shillings?
0: 19 and 11 pence halfpenny.
1: Oh, that much. Oh, well, come along, James. We'd better go down to the shop and collect the watch. And I shall keep it safe till we meet Mr. Higginbottom.
0: You mean you'll lend me the 19 and 11 pence halfpenny?
1: No.
0: Oh.
1: I'm going to give it to you.

0: in, Mr. Craythorpe.
1: Thank you, James.
0: Is the watch still going?
1: Of course it is, James. Don't worry. It's quite safe in my pocket. I was surprised to find Higginbottom not in his house at this time of the day.
2: Oh, hello, Theodore.
1: Hello, Mrs. Clitheroe.
2: Where have you been, Jimmy?
0: Oh, I've been for a walk with Mr. Craythorpe.
2: Well, I told you not to be late. Your tea's been ready for half an hour.
0: Well, we got held up, didn't we?
1: Yes, Mr. Higginbottom wasn't in.
0: Oh, Mr. Craythorpe.
2: What did you want with Higginbottom?
1: Well, you see... the
3: Come in. Now, look, Higginbottom. I'm telling you, you're wrong.
4: I know I had it when I came here.
2: Hello, Father. Mr. Higginbottom, what's going on?
3: Look, Pam, this fella Higginbottom
4: I'll ask
3: trying
4: him
3: to say that...
4: if you don't mind.
2: Ask me what?
4: Well, missus, did you find my watch in your bathroom?
2: Watch? No, there's no watch up there. I've just tidied the bathroom.
0: Mr. Higginbottom.
4: Oh, that's very funny. I definitely took that watch off to have a wash in your bathroom, and I didn't put it on again.
2: Well, your watch isn't in the bathroom now, and if you don't believe me, you can go up and have a look.
4: I believe you, missus, but I've just thought of something. You were up there with me, Craythorpe. I came down first and left the watch behind, and now it's missing.
1: How dare you insinuate that I'm a thief?
3: You can't come here accusing people of being thieves.
4: All right, Craythorpe. Turn your pockets out.
0: Yes, give him the watch.
1: I certainly... Oh,
4: so you have got it. Come here, you thieving magpie.
1: Let go. Take your vulgar hands off me.
0: Mr. Higginbottom, let go of me.

0: throat. I knocked your watch on the floor and bust it. I took it to the watchmaker's and Mr. Craythorpe's paid for it to be mended.
1: You paid for my watch, Craythorpe. That's the best joke I've heard this week.
0: Well, if you let go of Mr. Craythorpe's windpipe, he can have a laugh as well.
1: Oh, sorry, Craythorpe. Is your throat all right?
2: My throat is, but my feelings are hurt. Perhaps you now realize that I'm not a thief.
3: No, but you're a right mug.
2: A right mug?
3: Yes, Higginbotham was taking the watch to be repaired when he came here yesterday.
0: You what?
1: Aye, that's right. Ozzy overwhelmed it and he broke the mainspring.
0: Then it wasn't me after all.
1: No, just for once you were innocent.
0: Mr. Higginbotham, would you put your hands round Mr. Craythorpe's throat again?
1: What for?
0: I want to see exactly how it's done before I try it on your Ozzy.

0: thought you might like to know we got the repair money back off Mr. Higginbottom. I can't tell you what he said, though, because me grandad made me go out of the room. Anyway, I used my 5 bob for the poor children's outing. I took Shirley on the fairground.
1: Jimmy! Come on to bed.
0: I've got to go now, so I'd better say goodnight. I'd better say goodbye, because you won't be hearing any more about my family for a while. I hope you've enjoyed listening to us and didn't think I was too naughty, because as me grandad told the headmaster after the fire brigade had gone... Whatever he said and whatever he did, it was only because he's the Clitheroe kid.
2: That was the last in the present series of the Clitheroe Kid, in which you heard Peter Sinclair, Patricia Burke, Leonard Williams, Diana Day, Peter Goodright, Carol Gardner, Tony Melody, Gordon Rawlings, with, of course, Jimmy Clitheroe as the kid himself. The theme music was written by Alan Roper and played by the BBC Northern Dance Orchestra under the direction of Alan Ainsworth, with Jimmy Leach at the electronic organ. The recorded program was written by James Casey and Frank Roscoe and produced in the north of England by James Casey.

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9: Time to meet the men from the ministry. You're invited once again to walk the white hallway with Norma Ronald, Ronald Baddeley, John Graham, and the men from the ministry, Richard Murdoch and Derek Giler. The men who run the General Assistance Department are noted for their quiet and calm efficiency. It's surprising, therefore, to find that today there's tension in the air.
10: What's the matter with you this morning, too? You're all on edge.
11: What makes you think I'm on edge, Mum?
10: I've just filled your fountain pen with tea and dropped two lumps of sugar in the ink.
11: Silly me. Well, you'll have to know sooner or later, Mum. I'm leaving this department.
10: My dear chap, really?
11: I knew you'd be upset, but there it is. Well, I owe it to the nation to make full use of my special talent.
10: But you can make paper darts here.
11: I have to take this big chance while it's offered.
10: What big chance?
11: The executive post they advertised last month. I applied for it.
10: Oh, which post was that?
11: Junior assistant deputy to the assistant deputy junior to the deputy junior assistant.
10: Oh, that. Well, I mean, you've tried for that every year for the last 10 years, and they've always turned you down.
11: Exactly. And now I'm 15 years senior to all the other applicants. This time they'll have to accept me.
10: Well, when will you know to?
11: At this morning's post, and that's why I'm rather keyed up. This is the beginning of a new era. A stepping stone to greater things.
12: Morning post, Mr. Lennox Brown. There's a letter for you marked personal and confidential.
10: Ah, yes, from the Foreign Office, no doubt.
12: I don't think so, sir. Hmm? The envelope's marked Noble and Boot. Accountant.
11: Anything for me, Mildred?
12: Yeah, don't snatch, Mr. Lamb. Give a girl a chance. Yes, it is.
11: Yes, this is it. From staff appointments, I recognize the doodles on the back. Well, I'll finish my gearing up and then it's goodbye.
10: Just a minute, too. Hadn't you better open it?
11: What's the point? I'm sure I've got the job.
10: Yes, well, still, let's hear what they've got to say.
11: Oh, all right, just to please you.
10: Yes.
11: The foregone conclusion, of course. Mm-hmm. Now, let me see. Oh, yes.
12: Mr. Lamb, you've gone all white and wobbly, like the time you ate that rubber instead of a toffee.
10: Well, come on, speak up, too. Have you got the job?
11: Well, yes. Or, to be perfectly honest,
13: No.
10: Oh, dear me. So they've turned you down again.
12: Poor Mr. Lamb, what a blooming shame.
13: Mind you, it's a very nice letter. They say, we feel your qualifications for the job, excellent though they are just surpassed by those of Mr. Hackett. Who's Mr. Hackett?
10: That old man in the canteen scrapes the plates into the pig bucket.
13: They go on. Do feel free to apply again after a short interval. We suggest 20 years. I get the feeling the establishment are against me. Somehow my face doesn't fit. It's awful.
12: An awful face can be a handicap.
10: Look, don't take it to heart, too. I mean, where are you going?
13: I'm going out, son.
12: Poor Mr. Lamb. Who are they always turning down?
10: Well, now, if you want my considered opinion, Mildred, I'll tell you all.
12: Oh, come.
10: Yes. It's time Mr. Lamb settled down, found a helpmate, a partner, a wise counselor and friend. Marriage gives the stability the civil service looks for in its senior men, you see.
12: And not only that, he needs a wife to look after him. I mean, his socks are more old than stock. Oh, and last week he was keeping his trousers up with paper clips.
10: The trouble is, he doesn't seem to meet any other young people. He should join a social club, you know.
12: Mr. Lennox Brown, you get it.
10: Hmm?
12: Get him in the civil service social club.
10: By Jove, yes. Now, that might be the answer. No time like the present. I'll nip over there now and have a word with the secretary. Miss Campbell, isn't it? Yeah. Ah, morning, Mr. Lennox Brown. The club hasn't seen very much of you lately.
14: Oh, pressure of work, you know. I'll have a small double gin. Yes.
10: Is Miss Campbell in the club?
14: Not that I know of, sir.
10: Here's the permanent undersecretary, sir. Good morning, Sir Gregory.
15: Good morning. Well, well, Lennox Brown, idling your time away at the bar, eh?
14: Oh, Sir Gregory. Oh, very nice to see you.
10: Yes, no, I'm here on business, of course, but I mean, I thought I'd have a drink first.
15: You thought you'd what?
10: Have a drink, Sir Gregory.
15: All right, then, I will. Make it a double round.
10: Coming up, Sir Gregory?
15: Yeah, on business, eh? A likely story, Lennox Brown.
10: Oh, yes, yes, I'm hoping to do something about my junior colleague, Richard Lamb.
15: Have you considered mercy killing?
10: Your brandy, Sir Gregory.
15: Ah, thanks. Rather a good make of brandy, that.
10: What is it, son?
15: Oh, thanks. I'll have the same again. Well, well, well, I'm glad I bumped into you, Lennox Brown.
10: Yes, I'm sure you are, Sir Gregory.
15: I was planning to call on you this afternoon. Little job for you and Lamb. General administration duties at the House of Commons.
10: Oh, my word, that's rather high-powered, Sir Gregory. House of Commons, eh?
15: Well, only temporary, of course.
10: Yeah.
15: The man who usually runs the show has been taken ill. He's been listening to too many debates.
10: I see.
15: Yeah, that's what your department's for, isn't it? Help out where needed. Yes. Get the details from my office. My girl's away, but Miss Bentwater from the typing pool is standing in.
10: Ah, Miss Bentwater with you again, eh?
15: Yes, I've always found her fast and obliging. We're off tomorrow to Paris for 2 days. A business trip.
10: Another one, Sir Gregory?
15: Thanks, yes. Same again. Oh, no, no, another time. I must be going. That dreadful woman's just come in.
10: Oh.
15: Miss Campbell, the social secretary, always trying to rope me in for things.
10: Oh, yes, you were Father Christmas for the children's party, weren't you?
15: Yes, and there was a stupid fuss. Some wretched kids complained I'd kick them.
10: Oh, how ridiculous.
15: Well, exactly. I'm the permanent undersecretary. I can kick whoever I like. Oh, good Lord, she's coming over. I'm off.
10: Yes, goodbye, Sir Gregory. Oh, he's gone. Ah, good afternoon, Miss Campbell.
16: Hello, Mr. Lennox Brown. Oh, what a sweet man he is.
10: Who, madam?
16: Sir Gregory, of course.
10: Sir Gregory, of course. Oh, yes, yes, of course.
16: And he takes such a close interest in his junior staff, especially young Miss Bentwater from the typing pool. I'm sure she'd do anything for him.
10: Yeah, she does. Yes, she would. Yeah, I'm sure she would. Yes. Actually, Miss Campbell, I'm here to ask your advice.
16: Oh, very wise. Yes. A problem shared is a problem halved.
10: Is it? Yes. Well, now, you see, it's about my junior colleague, Mr. Lamb.
16: That nice young man who's always getting his bicycle stuck in the revolving doors.
10: That's the one. Yes. Now, I feel, you see, he should join in some of the social activities you offer here. Meet some nice girls and so forth.
16: He needs to be brought out, eh?
10: Yes.
16: We have all sorts lots of activities here, you know. Mm-hmm. I mean, there's a riding section if he's keen on horses.
10: Horses? Ah, now that sounds promising.
16: Yes, yes. Riding calls for skill, endurance, and initiative.
10: Ah. Yes. Any other sections?
16: Well, there's a fencing club. Now, fencing needs speed, grace, and stamina.
10: Pity. What else is there?
16: Well, there's our philately group. Does Mr. Lamb collect stamps?
10: No, philately would get him nowhere, no. He really needs a sort of open-air activity, you know.
16: He must join the rambling club. I myself am a member.
10: Are you? The rambling club, huh? Well, now, wait, just tell me, what exactly do they do, Miss Campbell?
16: Well, they ramble, of course.
10: Of course, yes.
16: Ramble with Campbell, they say.
10: Well, now, could Mr. Lamb join you next weekend?
16: Oh, with pleasure. We're off to some quaint old villages. People up 'em on Saturday, and on Sunday we'll try whittling on the green.
10: I see.
16: Now, tell Mr. Lamb to come and see me, because we'd better have a chat about his equipment. Does he have a small primus?
10: I shouldn't be surprised. Yes, well, that's all settled then, I think, isn't it? Yes, Mr. Lamb will be pleased.
13: No, I don't want to go away for the weekend, especially with a stupid rambling club.
10: Now, calm down, too. Think of the advantages of joining the rambling club.
13: There aren't any.
10: Well, of course there are. Fresh air.
13: Hate it.
10: You'll meet lots of nice young people.
13: Not interested.
10: Look. I'll tell you what. Weekends, you're off with the rambling club. I'll let you leave early on Friday.
13: You will? Promise?
10: Promise.
13: Well, that's different.
10: Yeah.
13: I'll join then. And you let me go early on Friday?
10: Yes, you can go at 4:45 instead of 5 o'clock.
13: Thank you, Rob.
10: Think nothing of it, my dear chap. Now this, you see, could be the turning point in your life. A fresh interest, new circle of friends, healthy exercise.
13: You may be right. I'll give it a try this Friday. Morning, Mildred.
12: Morning, Mr. Lamb. Why are you wearing those?
13: For the weekend ramble. I'm going straight from work this afternoon, so I thought I'd better get ready.
12: Yeah, but don't you think your bowler hat and black jacket look a bit odd with khaki shorts?
13: I thought they'd impress the other ramblers. Besides, there was no more room in my parcel.
12: Yeah, what is that you're carrying?
13: I've packed all my kit in this brown paper parcel.
12: Well, haven't you got a suitcase or a kit bag?
13: I've got a suitcase, but my landlady's dog sleeps in it.
12: The Liberty.
13: I tried to turf her out, but she bit me.
12: Dog actually bit you?
13: No, my landlady bit me. Mrs. Bethby can be very aggressive, you know.
12: So all your gear's in that parcel?
13: Yes, only it kept falling off my handlebars and now the string's broken.
12: Oh, give it here. I'll bind it up with sticky tape. Oh, look, the old thing's coming apart. We'll have to take it all out and start again.
13: Now, that is kind of you, Mildred.
12: What's it?
13: Oh, Miss Campbell said to bring Wellington boots if we had them.
12: Yeah, but where's the other one?
13: Mrs. Bradby's dog ate it. Still, one boot's better than nothing. When we get to the muddy bits, I can hop.
12: Blimey, it's making a ticking noise.
13: Ah, that's my alarm clock. I stuffed it down the toe so it won't get broken.
12: And what's this red thing? Oh, I see. That's your tent.
13: That's my nightshirt. We can stuff that down the boot, too, with my slippers and spare vest.
12: Right. There it goes. Now, we put your primus here with your toothbrush and vitamin pills. Ew. What's all this yellow stuff?
13: Mrs. Bradby's homemade lemon curd. I'm taking a jar as emergency rations.
17: Morning, Joe. Morning,
13: Joe. Morning,
17: Joe. Why are you wearing shorts and that ridiculous T-shirt with I'm the greatest written across the chest?
13: Doesn't it do something for me?
10: If Sir Gregory sees you like that, he'll certainly do something for you.
12: There. It's all wrapped up again, Mr. Lamb.
13: Thank you, Mildred.
12: Oh, hello. What's this label? It says, keep cool. And something underneath.
13: That's from the lemon curd. Mrs. Bradby said it could go off if the weather's warm.
12: Well, look, I'm not unpacking the parcel again. I'll just stick it on the top.
10: Yes, well, after all this, I hope your weekend's a success, too.
13: Thank you.
10: And that you meet some nice, healthy young person of the opposite... Mildred will forgive me. Sex.
12: Yeah. All that rambling in the country. Who knows what you'll come back with?
13: Sore feet.
10: Oh.
18: Ah, there you are, Lennox Barton.
14: Oh, Sir Gregory, good morning to you, sir. How's Lady Pitkin? The Rose is doing well.
18: Good grief, what's that enormous parcel? And why? Why are you dressed like a long-distance runner lamb? Or am I perhaps being too inquisitive?
13: I can explain, Sir Gregory. You see, they wanted me to get more of the opposite sex, and I'm off to the woods to find some healthy sport, or possibly two or three, and there was so much of it, it kept getting caught in my handlebars, so we stuffed it down the boot, and I'm rambling, Sir Gregory.
18: Indeed you are. Well, go into a corner and keep absolutely silent. And out of my sight!
13: Thank you, Sir Gregory.
18: Now, Lennox Brown, as I told you on Monday, you're temporarily in charge of House of Commons administration.
14: That is right, sir. That is right. Now, we went down yesterday and checked the upholstery. Some MPs were finding it hard to sleep during debates.
18: Well, I've just heard a more major problem's cropped up. They've got woodworm in their cellars and crypt.
14: Dear me. Where exactly?
18: Well, I'm not sure. The leader of the House has details of the woodworm in his head. But you're to do a preliminary survey of the basement areas.
14: Certainly, Sir Gregory. Yes, we'll get on to it next week, sir.
18: Next week?
14: Yes.
18: You'll get on to it this afternoon. Sorry. They're expecting you. Expecting. Be down there at 3:00.
14: 3:00.
18: And no slip-ups on this job, you hear? No slip-ups.
14: Pity about this afternoon. I was having lunch with old Barnaby.
13: What about me, one? You promised I could leave early. I'm off on the ramble.
14: Oh, you'll be all right, too. Bring your luggage with you, and you can go straight off from the Commons.
12: So if anyone wants you this afternoon, I'll say you've nipped down the crypt.
14: Yes, well, I think that's as much as we can do in one afternoon.
13: We'll have to get the experts in on Monday.
14: Right, yes. We'd better get the caretaker to lock up again now, I suppose. Hang on a minute. Here he is.
19: Oh, you gentlemen done all you want in the crypt, have you?
14: For the moment, yes. Mr. Hansard.
19: Full of history, isn't it? Full of history. Of course, it ain't been looked after like it should have ought.
14: Yes, well, things will be different now we're in charge.
19: Yeah. Have you seen the cracks in the walls, have you?
13: Well, most of them. Some of them are too faint to read.
14: You can go straight off for the weekend now.
13: Yes. I can't, man. Right. I just remembered. I left my train ticket in the office. I'll have to go back for it. Yes.
14: Well, don't say you didn't have the chance. Right, well, we're off now, Mr. Hansard. You'll lock up, will you?
19: No, sir. We don't bother locking up down here. No, not since the Foreign Secretary locked himself in by mistake.
13: Ooh, how embarrassing.
19: Oh, yes, sir. It was, sir. He was down here a month before anyone missed him. So we don't lock up no more, sir.
14: Yes, well, I'm afraid that I must insist, my good man. Now, we're in charge of arrangements now. You'll see a tightening up all round.
19: Well, if you insist, yes. Sir.
13: I know I put my ticket somewhere, Mildred.
12: Well, it's not in the pot with your cactus.
13: It's not in the box with the dominoes. I can't think where it is.
14: Must say, I find the whole thing very worrying.
13: Don't upset yourself, Juan. It'll turn up.
14: I'm not talking about your wretched ticket, too.
13: Oh.
14: I mean House of Commons security. I'll insist they spend a lot more money on modern security arrangements.
12: Yes?
14: Oh, yes. You can get very good padlocks, you know, for 25p. I think we better order one.
18: Lennox Brown.
14: Speaking, Sir Gregory.
18: I've just had a call from the Sergeant-at-Arms.
14: Oh?
18: They've found a bomb under the House of Commons.
14: Good Lord.
18: Good Lord.
14: Now, what did I tell you? Their security arrangements are hopeless. Well, I don't want to say it serves them right, but it jolly well serves them right.
18: Now, I've phoned Scotland Yard. They're on their way there now.
14: Scotland Yard, Sir Gregory. With respect, sir, this is a matter for the army.
18: The army? Yes, well done.
14: I think you'll find, Sir Gregory, that beneath my urbane exterior, I'm a man of action, you know. It's lucky this happened while I'm in charge of the show. Oh, my word, yes.
18: What are you going to do?
14: I'll phone the CNC, Southern Command. We'll need all the troops we can muster. Now, don't panic, anyone.
20: Don't panic.
14: Hello? Hello? CNC, Southern Command. Lennox Brown, House of Commons Security. Now, get all available troops to Parliament Square at once.
20: What?
14: NATO exercise? Cancel it, man. Cancel it. This is very urgent. Action this minute.
18: By Jove, Lennox Brown, you don't hang about.
14: No time for chatter, sir. Two, get on to the Navy. Have the home fleet standing by in the Thames.
13: Aye, aye, sir.
14: Now, the police can surround the house and cordon off the whole area.
18: Are you sure this is necessary?
14: This is an emergency, and I'm in charge of security, right?
18: Yes, indeed.
14: So forgive me if I'm brisk, but every second counts. Mildred, phone the Ministry of Works. Get some sandbags down there. A few thousand will do.
12: Yes, sir.
0: Here, right away, sir.
14: And all traffic must be stopped in Whitehall. Correction. All traffic must be stopped in central London.
20: Pitkin,
14: you can handle that.
20: Yes, right. What?
14: Don't sit the man. Get on with it. Oh, and before you go, what sort of bomb is this?
20: They said on the phone it's a big one, wrapped in brown paper and ticking loudly.
14: Right. Off you go, Pitkin.
20: Oh, yes.
13: I phoned the Navy one. Can I go off for my weekend now, or do you need me anymore?
14: No, No. I'll handle this alone. Yes, you go off and enjoy yourself.
13: Thank you, Ron. Oh, I wish I could find my ticket, though.
0: Here, I remember. You put the ticket in your brown paper parcel. It was wrapped in your vest for safety, next to the lemon curd.
13: Ah, thank you, Mildred. Oh, where's my brown paper parcel?
0: You didn't have it when you come back from the Outer Commons.
13: Oh, silly me. I've left it there, down in the crypt.
14: Don't chatter too, please. I'm going to phone NATO. We may need more troops. Did you say brown paper parcel?
13: That's right.
14: Wasn't there a clock?
13: Yes, inside my Wellington boot. You could hear it ticking through the... Oh, you don't think... they didn't. They wouldn't.
14: They have. No, you idiot tool. They thought your parcel was a bomb.
13: It's not all my fault. You called out the army.
0: And the police. And the blooming Navy.
9: There's been a preliminary survey of the bomb in the House of Commons, tripped by a team of experts who crept into the crypt, checked, and crept out again. They regard the bomb as a particularly sophisticated device, unlike any encountered before. The explosive is hidden at the base of a boot-shaped container, and entry to this is hindered by a noxious yellow fluid leaking from a jar at the top. The experts describe this as an unidentified poisonous chemical. The label on the outside of the bomb says, "Keep cool, this could go off." Top scientists are tonight discussing methods of dealing with this strange device. They expect to be able to tackle it tomorrow. In the meantime, Parliament and surrounding buildings have been evacuated. MPs are carrying on their work in a large building in nearby Hyde Park, described by the Speaker as a great convenience.
13: Are you sure this is wise, one?
14: Well, we've no option, have we? I mean, if we don't get it back tonight, the experts will dismantle it tomorrow. And when they find it's your rambling kidding, imagine what'll happen then.
13: I'd rather not try.
14: Parliament evacuated the nation, terrorized the army and navy on standby, all because of your Wellington boot.
13: Thank heavens we're both established staff.
14: That may not save you this time, too.
13: Who?
14: I fancy Sir Gregory would strangle you first. And then transfer you to archives at Ballymuckie.
13: Oh, no, I mean, he couldn't...
14: Yeah, there's no good boggling to. We've got to get it back, and then no one will know.
13: But how can we? The house is surrounded by troops and police and armored cars.
14: That's why we are going through the sewers.
13: I see. Through the sewers?
14: Now, I've studied the map, and this drain goes down to a sewer that runs under Parliament. Now, we'll get up through that grating in the crypt, grab the parcel, come back the same way.
13: But it's all wet and smelly down there.
14: It's wet and smelly in archives at Ballymuckie. Now, help me lift this grating.
13: Oh, very well.
14: Come on. Now then, one of us goes down, and I'll stand guard out here.
13: Right. Wait a minute. What? Why me?
14: Because you've dropped us in it once too often. Now I'm going to drop you in it.
13: I won't go.
14: Keep your voice down, too.
13: There's a policeman over there. He's coming over.
14: Oh, glory. Right, quick, too. We'll both go. Now, I'll lead the way. I've got to talk.
13: Oh, yeah.

0: I think it's got into place. Yes.
1: Right. Now you carry the parcel too. And mind how you come down this ladder. It's very slippery.
0: We've done it, Ron. Everything will be all right.
1: Yes, it will be. Once we've found our way back through this wretched sewer. Now keep calm, too. Keep calm.
0: Won't they be surprised when they find nothing there?
1: Look out. Huh? Ah, oh, you've made me drop the blasted torch.
0: Sorry.
1: Well, I don't fancy fishing for it.
0: It's all right, Ron. I've got some matches. Now, where did I put them?
1: Just a minute. No. You mustn't strike a match. There are gases down here in the sewers. Could be a nasty explosion.
0: Ah, here they are. What did you say, Ron?
1: I said there could be a nasty explosion. Two, put it out!
2: Sir Gregory, why have you called this press conference?
3: Well, I thought you might like more details on the way my department dealt with the House of Commons bomb and the loss of two of my staff.
4: Well, why did you choose this spot outside the ministry?
3: Well, so that you could photograph me better for sentimental reasons. This was their place of work.
2: Was Mr. Lamb young?
3: Yes. Well, fairly young. I can honestly say I've never met anyone like him.
2: What about Lennox Brown?
3: I've often asked myself the same question. What about Lennox Brown? He too had qualities which are rare in the modern world, fortunately. I mean, it was fortunate he had them.
4: Well, what exactly happened?
3: I'm afraid we shall never know the full gallant story. But it's clear they tackled the bomb themselves and it went off as they did so. They must have partly neutralized it already. There was only a small explosion which damaged the crypt and the area beneath it. But enough, alas, to blow them to pieces. No traces have yet been found.
2: Excuse me, Sir Gregory, but that drain cover by your foot is moving.
3: Moving? Right.
4: There's a man down there, coming out of the sewer.
2: There are two of them. I can see their bowler hats.
1: Oh, there we are. Ooh, fresh air at last.
3: Lennox Brown.
1: Oh, Sir Gregory, how very kind of you to meet us. How's Lady Pitkin?
3: Beach. What do you mean? Where have you been since Friday?
0: We were blown along the sewer, Sir Gregory. We got lost.
3: Well, we thought you were blown up by the bomb.
0: Oh, it wasn't a bomb, Sir Gregory. You see,
1: I'm so sorry. Was that your fault? He means, Sir Gregory, it wasn't your traditional bomb, you see. It was more of, what should we say, sort of an explosive device, you see. Oh, we've been wandering in the sewers 3 days.
3: Oh, you both smell to high heaven.
0: They're covered in confusion, Sir Gregory.
3: Well, this is most thoughtless of you, coming back like this, ruining my press conference. I've a good mind to...
1: Sir Gregory, look where you're going.
0: That's an open drain.
1: Ah! Well, we warned him.
0: Do you think we should fish him out?
1: Later, too. I'm going home to have a bath first.
0: I'll come in.
1: I'll come in.

In Bad Odor, as the men from the Ministry, were Richard Murdoch and Derek Giler. Also featured were Norma Ronald, Ronald Baddeley, and John Graham. The program was written by Edward Taylor and John Graham and produced by Edward Taylor.

0: On your last trip, did you discover what the Earth people eat? They eat a great many of these. They peel them with their metal knives. Boil them for 20 of their minutes. Then they smash them all to bits.
1: They are clearly the most primitive people.
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1: Once upon a time there was an engineer.
2: Choo-choo Charlie was his name, we hear.
1: He had an engine and he sure had fun. He used good and plenty candy to make the train run.
3: Charlie says, love my good and plenty. Charlie says, really rings the bell. Charlie says, love my good and plenty. Don't know any other candy that I love so well.
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5: 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Tonight, Pepsodent brings to the flexible gunners of the Yuma Army Airfield at Yuma, Arizona, the Pepsodent Show starring Bob Hope.

0: Thank you. Thank you. All right, take the sign down. How do you do? How do you do, ladies and gentlemen? This is Bob broadcasting from the Yuma Army Airfield Hope, telling all you aerial gunners to use Pepsodent because you can't get a local girl and settle down in Arizona if your teeth make clicking noises when you try to telephone her. Well, here we are at the Yuma Army Air Base. This base is located on a mesa. Mesa, that's an Arizona goose pimple. But Yuma is really the Old West. I started to drag the skeleton of a cow off the sidewalk in Yuma, and the manager of the Western Union office came out and told me to get my own bicycle rack. Sneaks up on you, that joke, doesn't it? Aren't you sorry you didn't hide? But anyway, the weather here in Yuma is perfect, except for an occasional soft breeze. Soft breeze, that's a local expression meaning let's stand on the corner and watch the buildings go by. Yes, sir, this is the only place in the country where the hangars have more flying hours than the airplane. And they tell me it really gets hot here in Yuma. In fact, around here, you don't ask a guy what's cooking, you just say, how well done are you? I don't know how hot it gets in Yuma, but the other day I saw a rattlesnake and he was crawling under a cow looking for a faucet marked cold. And Yuma is full of marriage parlors. Marriage parlor, that's sort of a booby trap. That is, if you're boob enough to open your trap in one. But the justices of the peace here charge as much as $5. They have to charge a little more to repair the skid marks on the carpet. One soldier got married in such a hurry that 2 days later, he and his bride were still going around trying to find a mutual friend to introduce him. And there's really a serious housing shortage here in Yuma. In fact, the other day, a B-17 dove a little too close to the ground, and before he could pull out of it, a real estate agent rented out the ball turret to a family from Oklahoma. And these boys here are waist gunners, and I found out why they're called waist gunners. On Saturday nights, that's what they go gunning for. Colonel Anderson, the CO here, used to be in the Navy and has never quite gotten over it. This is the only camp where they issue soldiers' pants three sizes too small so they look like sailors. These boys here practice on targets flying across the sky, and the last 2 days they've been busier than usual shooting down privates who crossed the border New Year's Eve for a glass of tequila. Tequila. Tequila's a little different from an American drink. You count five before you pull the ripcord. And a lot of these guys went into Yuma to celebrate the New Year, and they really didn't do much to Yuma. Of course, it may take the city a little time to slip the streets back under the houses again. And for a practical joke, some of these soldiers filled a B-17 with tequila instead of gas. I don't know what happened, but 3 hours later, we're sighted over the Philippines doing the rumba with a B-29. But they're really very nice to the boys here. On New Year's morning, if one of these soldiers didn't feel like getting up, he just said to his sergeant, "Sarge, old kid, I'm just going to stay here in bed and catch a few more winks." And the sergeant would smile sweetly down at him and say,
1: "What's the matter, you crazy or something?"
0: Well, it's Professor Colonna, the man who brought his own cactus plant along with him. Tell me, Professor, did you imbibe too freely this New Year's Eve?
1: I'm not quite sure, Hope, but the next morning, the Alka-Seltzer listened to me, Fizz. I'm only kidding, Hope. When I woke up, I was in the pink.
0: You were in the pink?
1: Yes, and so were the two elephants sitting on my bureau.
0: Well, Well, look, when you wake up, do you do anything for your hangover, Professor?
1: Well, last 2 years, I took a head of the dog that bit me.
0: You did? Well, what'd you do this New Year's?
1: Swallowed a cocker spaniel. I would really hope I didn't do much celebrating. Get away. Don't bother me. I had a very mild evening. Later. Don't bother me. I spent a quiet time with... Get away.
0: Professor, what's going on?
1: Little green men want to go back to the Valley Cafe.
0: Little green men, huh?
1: Yes, I'm a little worried about those little green men following me.
0: Well, after all, Colonel, you had little green men following you around last New Year's Day, too, didn't you?
1: I know, but this year they were in P-38. And what a wild party.
0: Was it really a wild party, Professor?
1: Was it? One of these aerial gunners got a little tall. He thought he could fly without a plane. So he stood on the windowsill and flapped his arms.
0: Oh, Colonel, that's ridiculous. No human being can fly.
1: That's what I told him every time he circled the house and asked for a weather report.
0: Professor, have you any statement to make about the year that just ended?
1: Yes, Hope. 1944 was just like any other year. The women got the best of it again.
0: The women got the best of it. Can you prove that, Kelowna?
1: Of course, Hope. Just look at our first family. Franklin was running, and Eleanor traveled by plane.
0: Thank you, Professor.
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3: Hello?
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3: Uh-oh. Hello?
4: Wrong number.
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2: Dear Miriam, now she's heard of Irium, so the telephone ring is a busy thing.
3: Hello.
4: Some number.
3: Hello.
4: Some number.
2: So folks just be like Miriam, use Irium.
0: Here comes those Andrews sisters.
6: The Andrews sisters.

0: cloud of dust a coming?
1: Why, it's the stagecoach.
2: You can't. Must have pushed the wrong pedal. Whoa! Yeah, he won't. Whoa, I'll stop him. I'll grab his tail and pull on it. Well, it'll come in handy for dusting the furniture.
3: This is where I get off, driver.
2: I'll open the door for you. Silly me. Wrong side.
1: Then look who's coming up the path.
0: Why, it's Drag-Along Hope. Holy smokes. Corral open.
3: Yeah. Gee, what do you know, gals?
4: I'm Patty.
0: I'm Maxine.
4: I'm Laverne.
3: I'm available. Yes, sir, gals, just blew in from Hollywood.
0: Well, say, you got back here just in the right time, partner. The bloom is on the sage.
3: Bloom is on the sage. Won't they dry quicker if you hang them on the clothesline?
0: Drag-Along, you've changed.
3: Huh?
0: I said you've changed. How'd you get so bow-legged?
3: Oh, I smoked one of those Mexican cigarettes.
0: And you got bow-legged?
3: Yeah, I made a bad landing. And I want to tell you, I'm too bow-legged.
0: You're too bow-legged?
3: Yeah, twice last week, my horse ran away and I didn't know about it.
0: Gee, Drag-Along, when you left, you were just another cowboy. Are you really a famous Western movie star now?
3: Well, I hope to kiss a pig.
0: Well, okay, but be careful you don't cut your lips on the mirror.
3: Well, I'm doing great, gals. I just got through making a picture with an Indian boy. I don't suppose you gals have heard of Little Beaver.
0: No, but on Saturday nights in Yuma, we run into plenty of eager beavers. Did you meet any of them Hollywood celebrities, Drag-Along?
3: Did I even touch Betty Grable?
0: You did?
3: Yeah, how do you think I got the car fare back here?
0: Say, Drag-Along, you got your horse here with you.
3: Yeah, don't me and Silver make a pretty picture standing side by side?
0: Oh, my, he's mighty pretty, all right. Here, have a lump of sugar. Now, here's one for you, Silver. Drag-Along, how about showing us some of that trick riding you learned in Hollywood?
3: Want to see a little trick riding? Okay, I'll walk over and get a couple of horses from the corral. No doubt about it, I got to get these spurs shortened.
0: See, them are sure big spurs, Drag-Along.
3: Yeah, I like them big. After the war's over, I'm going to have them made into a Ford. Say, gals, now I'll show you some fancy riding. Watch, I'll ride two horses standing up with my foot on each one. Here I go.
0: Hey, watch out, Drag-Along.
3: I'm okay.
0: But the horses are going further and further apart.
3: Good luck, Andrew Sisters, on your new show, The Eight to the Bar Ranch, every Sunday. I'll be over to visit you soon, partners.
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6: Dear Miriam, now she's heard of Irium, so the telephone ring is a busy thing.
7: Hello.
8: Some number.
7: Oh,
8: yes, I'm here to talk
7: Hello.
8: To some number.

0: Well, 1944 has ended, and tonight we find Bob Hope facing 1945. That was 1945. But it's been a wonderful 1944. Bob's performances in the movies were of a type you're not apt to forget for a long time. Although Ovaltine helps. At the famous Academy Award dinner, the president of the award committee watches with a big smile on his face as Bob reaches out his hand for the Oscar.
1: He'll never use those knuckles again.
0: And it was in 1944 that Bob's book, I Never Left Home, came out, and Bob was acclaimed as a famous author. After reading I Never Left Home, one reviewer was so impressed, he telephoned Bob and said,
2: Mr. Hope, I can only say that I am proud and deeply gratified that the author of such a book is a native of Los Angeles.
3: Well, thanks. Which paper are you with?
2: New York Times.
0: Naturally, Bob is wondering what will happen to him in 1945. We find him walking down the main street of Yuma with his bone companion, Skinny Ennis.
3: Well, come on, Skin. Let's walk around Yuma. Well, should we walk around it again?
4: Hey, Bob. Bob, where are we going?
3: Well, let's find a gypsy fortune teller. We can find out what's going to happen to us this year, and then we can smoke the tea leaves.
4: Well, look, here's a place, Bob. Madam Zaza, fortune teller. Let's go in.

0: of Vera Vay. Well, it's Vera Vay. Call out the riot squad.
1: It's Bob Hope. Put on your gas mask.
0: Well, Miss Vague, what are you doing here at Madame Zaza's?
1: Well, I'm really a mind reader, Mr. Hope, but come on in anyway. I'll tell your fortune with tea leaves, Mr. Hope, as soon as I can get some hot water in a tea bag.
0: Oh, fine. Would you mind using a new bag for me?
1: Oh, I use nothing else. You won't find an old bag around here.
0: That really doesn't need an answer, does it?
1: Oh, forget it.
0: Yes.
1: Oh, you dear boy, yes. You. Why don't you take off your hat and show this cactus around here a real point?
0: Oh, no, come on. Now, come on, Miss Vague. I'm in a hurry. Will you read my mind?
1: All right, all right. Now, relax. Just relax, Mr. Hope. You're my first customer at mind reading. Let's see. Where is it? Where is it? Oh, yes. Here's your mind right over here.
0: Oh, you found it pretty quick, didn't you?
1: Beginner's luck, I guess.
0: So you're a mind reader, Miss Vague.
1: Yes, and you know, Mr. Hope, Cary Grant was here the other day, and I read his mind, but he left in a hurry.
0: Why did he leave in such a hurry, Miss Vague?
1: Well, while I was reading his mind, he read mine. Life of a gypsy. I flip here and I flip there looking for romance.
0: Really, Miss Vague, supposing you met a fellow like Skinny Ennis?
1: I'd get another can of flip. Really, I'm very good at palm reading, Mr. Hope. Yeah, let me look at your hand a minute there. Oh, goodness. I can see you're a man of great wealth and influence.
0: Wealth and influence? How
1: yes.
0: Can you tell that, Miss Vague? By the lifelines in my palm?
1: No, by the nicotine stains on your fingers.
0: Well, have you seen Professor Colonna, Miss Vague? He was supposed to join me here and see what I was going to make of myself in 1945.
1: I see. Well, perhaps he has a weak stomach.
0: Yeah. Hey, maybe that's Colonna now. He said he'd look me up a Hindu Swami today. Hello?
2: Hello, Hope. I am looking for the Swami, but I expect a little trouble getting there. Tell me, can an elephant fly an airplane?
0: Of course an elephant can't fly an airplane.
2: Now, see? You better land this thing, Jumbo.
0: Colonna, you've got splinters in your head. What kind of plane are you flying?
2: Must be a Mustang.
0: Professor, what makes you think it's a Mustang?
2: It's got a long, bushy tail.
0: That's the windsock. Professor, why don't you pay a... Professor, why don't you pay a visit to the lunatic asylum?
2: Okay, Hope. What time will you be home?
0: Don't bother me. Don't bother me now, Colonna. I'm having my fortune told.
2: Having your fortune told? Hold everything, Hope. I'll fly to India and get a real Swami to tell your fortune. Son of a gun, wasn't he?
0: Oh, boy, that Colonna. I think William Tell shot his head off and he's using the apple now. Well, let's get back to the mind reading, Miss Vague.
1: Yes.
3: Hello, Bob. Oh, hello, Miss Vague. May I join you?
1: Oh, well, Miss Langford. Of course, darling. Come right in. Here's a chair, dear. Sit down and take a mess off your feet.
3: Yeah, but that's a lovely gypsy costume you're wearing, Miss Vague.
1: Oh, thank you.
3: Tell me, is it ready-made, or do you have your own awning company?
1: Oh, you sweet child, you. I don't see why you came to a fortune teller, dear. Why don't you just take that wig of yours off and use your own crystal ball?
0: Now, wait a minute, girls. I want you two girls to kiss and make up for the new year. Frances, kiss Miss Vague on the cheek.
3: Oh, all right.
1: Kiss.
0: That's sweet. Now, Miss Vague, you kiss Frances on the cheek.
1: Sorry, dear. Chapped lip.
4: I'll get it.
0: Hello?
2: Hello, Hope. I got the Swami, and we're flying in on the beam, and it's pretty embarrassing.
0: It's embarrassing to be flying in on the beam?
2: Yes. All the other pilots have airplanes.

0: is your position, Kelowna?
1: I'm 5 miles above the Rocky Mountains, Hope, and I just want to ask you one thing.
0: What is it, Kelowna?
1: Got a spare gas coupon?
0: You're really in trouble then, Kelowna.
1: Yes, Hope. My plane's on fire. My wings are gone. My motor's missing and my tail's off.
0: Kelowna, your plane's on fire, your wings are off, your motor's missing and your tail's off?
1: Yes. Think I ought to jump?
0: Professor, stop fooling around and get on over here.
1: Okay, Hope. I'm right overhead. I'll swoop down and make a perfect landing in the front yard. Here I come. Should have let the wheels down. Well, Hope, here's the Swami. Okay, Swam, you're on.
0: Well, I see you have a crystal ball, Swami.
2: Yes, I can look into my crystal ball and see everything that is going to happen. It's wonderful, wonderful.
0: It is? Why?
2: I can keep 2 weeks ahead of Dick Tracy. I shall now summon the spirit.
3: Darn it, I never can remember it.
0: Well, Swami, can you tell me anything about the future, what's going to happen to me this year?
2: Yes, I'll tell you what's in store for you in 45, Mr. Hope. I'll contact the other world. I'll talk to the spirits. Are you there? Are you there? Are you there? I'm having a little trouble getting out of this world.
1: Helped him along, didn't I?
0: Remember it. I just want to say, I want to thank Colonel Herbert W. Anderson for another fine trip and for all the details of the show. Also want to thank Lieutenant Colonel George W. Davis, Major Joseph W. Limerick, and my good friend, Lieutenant Don Budge, my old tennis partner, and all you aerial gunners for your wonderful reception here tonight. Well, sir, all over the country, people are taking down the Christmas tree. Junior's broken half his toys, and Daddy's broken the other half, and Mother's about ready for a rest home. And everywhere you go, you bump into New Year's resolutions. Some of these are going to be mighty easy to keep, too, like laying off cigarettes. And if you'd like to swear off long automobile trips, the OPA will be glad to help you. Seriously, all of us on the show want to thank you for the generous helping of friendship you dished out to us in 1944. And being reasonably normal individuals, we, of course, are proud of the size of our radio audience and grateful, too, because keep this under your hat, but my sponsor's funny. He has to catch the check, and he likes a lot of people listening. I know that you're not interested in getting any personal New Year's resolutions from me. Besides, I'm not sending out any this year. So I'll just say that we've resolved to go on bouncing around to camps and bases and hospitals for as long as the boys will put up with us. That's our combined New Year's promise to you, fellas. And there's only one thing I ask in return. In 1945, when we shoot the jokes at you, laugh if you want to, but
4: don't shoot.

0: bring out the Branston. Because the crisp vegetables and the one and only tangy sauce in Branston pickle bring out the best in your food.
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0: Gee, you know, Marilyn, it sure is fun to sing with you because, well, singing with you seems to give me something.
1: What?
0: I don't know. I haven't got it yet.
1: Oh, you're awfully sweet, Sonny.
0: Yeah, I know. But, well, as much as I enjoy being here, I've got to get back to Paramount to make a picture. So my friend George Murphy's taking over the old hall. Good old George Murphy. That charming, unassuming, shy, modest...
2: Okay, okay, Bob. I'll take it from there.
0: George Murphy.
2: Now then, Sonny, you were peddling something when I came in, I believe.
3: Now, let's see. Getting back to the business at hand, just what has been your official capacity around here, Sonny?
0: Well, it's hard to say, George. Since Bing left, I've just been sort of filling in. You know.
3: And John Scott Trotter?
4: Oh, you know what I've been doing.
3: Sort of filling out.
2: Now that I've checked the dope, I'd like to make some improvements to surprise Crosby when he returns. Now, let's see. John Scott Trotter, how many songs do you play every week?
4: Two.
2: Well, from now on, you'll do four. That'll give Crosby something to think about. Marilyn, how many songs do you generally do?
1: One.
2: Well, from now on, you do three. That'll give Crosby something to think about. Anything else?
0: Well, the sons of the pioneers.
2: How many sons are there?
0: Five.
2: That'll give Crosby something to think about. Marilyn Maxwell's going to sing Dance with a Dolly. Sing it, honey. Sing it.
5: As I was walking down

0: No one does those love scenes exactly like you.
1: You make me feel so grand. I want to hand the world to you. You seem to understand each foolish little scheme I'm scheming.

0: tumbling down.
1: Bob Nolan and the Sons of the Pioneers take to the hills and pay tribute to a quiet spot loved by all who know the great outdoors, the Timber Trail.
2: Timber!
3: Timber! Timber!

0: Great stuff, Pioneers. You know, we toughs always go for songs from the great outdoors. How about the Murphys, George?
1: Well, we don't care which side of a door a song's on.
0: I guess maybe I'm just sentimental because I got my start outdoors.
1: Left on a doorstep, eh?
0: No, I was referring to my life at Yale.
1: Oh, I didn't know you studied at Yale.
0: They study there?
1: Well, it was a rumor. At least that's what I was told.
0: Who told you that?
1: The dean. You see, I went there, too.
0: Yeah, well, I devoted all my time to athletics while I was there, and I must say I've never regretted choosing the outdoor life.
1: Well, with me, it wasn't a matter of choice, exactly. When I was at Yale, I was forced to be an outdoor man.
0: Your health?
1: No, my landlady.
0: Sounds like you didn't find athletics very profitable.
1: Well, judge for yourself. When my college football days were over, I became a vaudeville hooker. Say, what did you do?
0: Sold refrigerators.
1: Oh. You know, I was thinking it over. Maybe we should have gone to school the rest of the year as well as just during football season.
0: Yeah, I sure missed college and the old game.
1: Oh, I do too, Sonny. I do too. I'll never forget the last game I played. Oh, I was going great that day. Before I came out of the huddle, I threw 14 passes.
0: How did you do that?
1: Dice were hot. Pirate's pistol.
0: Yeah, I'll never forget my first time I played against Harvard. I can see it now. What a play. It's first down, 10 to go. The ball is snapped. I get it. Hesitate for a moment to look over the field. And then second down and 15 to go.
1: Wish I could have gotten a hold of you in your high school days, Sonny. I could have made a real football hero out of you. Why, I can see it all now.
0: Yeah, I can.
1: You can't? Well, you can see it, can't you, Ken?
2: Why, sure, George. I can see the football field of good old Neesocket High School, known affectionately to the student body as Knee High. You know, George, it was this school that gave the world such fine athletes as Lightfoot Larry Humperdinck. He ran the mile in 1.25. That's a record that still stands. It also gave the world that fine swimmer, Snoqualmie Quackendale, who made the Hall of Fame by staying underwater 31 days. Still a world's record, too. You know, sometimes I wonder whatever became of Quackendale. The school has taken to football in characteristic rousing fashion and thus far has a perfect score for the season. 3 games played, 3 games lost. And as we approach the playing field of old Knee High, we find the new coach, known affectionately as Crusher Murphy, getting acquainted with his team. His first game with them happens to be the big game of the season, against their traditional archenemy, Coca Wallace High School, known affectionately as Coke High. Coach Murphy speaks to them man to man, as one friend to another.
1: Ah, listen, you juvenile delinquents. This year we're going to take Coke. For the last time, I'll explain this new play. Now the quarterback starts running with the lemon, and the left guard runs right beside him with the hot water.
0: Well, what kind of a play is that?
1: The T formation.
3: Say, Coach, can I explain a play I saw used by Peoria University last season?
1: Never mind, P.U. How did you both line up last year?
0: Right end, right tackle, right guard, Yuki, Carpenter, and Tuff. Left guard, left tackle, and left end, John Scott Trotter.
4: Don't say that, Sonny. I'm sure Coach Murphy only has to take one look at me to see that I'm a fullback.
1: Yeah, and a full front, too.
4: I'm glad you're the new coach here, sir. The last one we had was impossible.
1: How so, Trotter?
4: Well, I didn't mind when he wanted me to tackle, and I didn't mind when he wanted me to kick, but finally he went too far.
1: What did he want you to do?
4: Run around my own den.
1: What an imagination he had. Well, Trotter, your troubles are over. I'm taking you out of the backfield.
4: Why, sir?
1: The field don't go back that far. Now then, Tufts, the records show here that you served this team for 3 years, so they've asked me to present you with this letter.
0: Gee, thanks. But gee, it's an awful little one after 3 years. How come I guess it's a small letter?
1: Female. Tell me, you were the star around here last year.
0: Yes, I was.
1: Who called the signals?
0: I did.
1: Who ran the end?
0: I did.
1: Who scored all the points?
0: Our opponents.
1: And I know why. With the material you got around here. Carpenter, How come you're out for football at all? The manpower shortage can't be that bad.
3: Well, perhaps I would be of more use as a cheerleader.
1: Great. Lead yourself out of here and I'll cheer.
3: Now, Coach, just a minute. Permit me to demonstrate my ability by reciting a cheer of my own composition, which I feel sure would incite a vast amount of enthusiasm from the assembled masses. Hop. Rickety snake, rickety tape, push us around and we'll crush a grape. Rock.
1: That's a bit messy, isn't it? You'll never do, Carpenter. By the way, who is our cheerleader?
0: That's Marilyn Maxwell, Coach, the pretty girl over there running up and down with the lines.
1: Oh, yes. If I may say so. I may say so. Those aren't bad lines running up and down that pretty girl.
0: Here she comes.
1: Who's afraid?
5: I don't want to intrude, Coach Murphy, but I did want to know how you like our boys. Last year's coach used to say they play like one man.
1: They still do. I'd like to get them to play like 11.
5: You're the most masterful coach we've ever had.
1: Oh, Miss Maxwell. And you're just in time to watch me demonstrate my new place kick. Carpenter, hold the ball.
3: Oh! What kind of a place kick is that?
1: Usual kick, usual place. Now I want all you guys to line up and practice that kick and do it in rhythm. I'll count. One, two, three, kick. One, two, three, kick. One, two, three, kick.
0: Hey, Coach, you think that'll really improve our kicking?
1: No, but it may help your conga.
0: Conga, fat chance I get out to do any dancing. It'd keep me too tired for a date, even if I could take the time off while we're in training.
1: Now, that's gratitude for you. Why, if it wasn't for football, none of you lugs would ever get a date. Now, here's one thing I want you to remember.
6: You gotta be a football hero.

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0: Dear Diary, whenever I hear I'll see you in my dreams, I sometimes wonder if the day will come when that's the only place I'll see Sonny. Mother says she can't even see him there. Life used to be so simple, just like Sonny. But lately, it's been kind of complicated. Ever since the night he ran into his old school chum, George, and brought him along. We sat there in the dark on the old porch swing, and the two boys talked about old times over my shoulder. Sonny's friend was really quite nice, and he seemed to understand Sonny so well. I remember that Sonny had often told me that they'd do anything for one another. I guess George remembered it, too, when he said...
1: Hey, Sonny, how if we had some ice cream, huh? My treat.
2: Geez, well, George, thanks.
1: Oh, that's nothing. Here's the change. Get it at the drugstore downtown.
2: Downtown? Why can't I get the drugstore on the corner? It'll take me half an hour to get downtown.
1: I know. But they have better ice cream downtown. And, you know, after all, I want your girl to have the very best.
2: Gee, George, thanks. And before I go, I know you're the kind of a friend that I can trust when my back's turned.
1: Sure thing, Sonny, sure thing.
2: No offense, George, but you wouldn't try to double-cross a pal. I mean, take something that's really his.
1: Oh, so you don't trust her?
2: Well, I don't... Just want to make sure how you feel.
1: Oh, forget it, Sonny. You know you can trust me any old time.
2: Okay, then. I guess it's okay to leave my cigarette.
0: Goodbye, Sonny.
1: Don't think he heard.
0: It's nice here on the swing, isn't it?
1: You know, just sitting here a second gives me an idea.
0: Really?
1: Sure. I just thought of something I'd sure like to do.
0: What, Mr. Murphy?
1: Oh, just call me George. No kidding, though. You'll want to, too, after I do what's on my mind.
0: Really?
1: Yeah. You're going to make everything a lot more comfortable around here for everybody.
0: What are you going to do?
1: Get an oil can and fix that squeak.
0: While Sonny's gone, we could go inside and dance.
1: Oh, no, don't do that.
0: Well, what would you like to do?
1: Well... Hey, could you sit over here just a little bit closer?
0: Well, do you think I should?
1: Sure. What not? I just want you to put your arm around here and lay your hand on my shoulder.
0: Why, George?
1: Oh, come on. Come on. Be silly. That's it.
0: Well, my hand's on your coat shoulder. Now what?
1: How do you like that material for $22.50?
3: Honey!
0: Oh, Sonny, are you back so soon? Did you get the, ice cream?
2: Oh, yes, I got the ice cream all right, boy. I got it, boy.
0: Well, Sonny, you sound so distant. Is anything wrong?
2: Plenty. I know when somebody's trying to put something over on me, boy.
0: Why, Sonny?
1: Now, listen, Sonny, don't jump at conclusions.
2: Look, when I came back, I can see with my own eyes. The minute I got back here, I realized I've been made a fool of.
0: Why, Sonny, don't say that.
2: I will, too. That dumb clerk gave me pistachio and I asked for Tootie Fruity!

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0: That's better. Sorry, frog in my throat.
1: Hello, Cheeky.
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3: Hello.
4: Hello. Ah, hello, Cheeky.
1: Bonjour, ma chère.
2: Hello, Cheeky.
1: They're fun, but not much. Oh, for a muse of fire! Hello?
5: Police here. Do you know your muse is on fire? Oh.
0: I am a spokesman for the Independent Broadcasting Authority.
1: Go on, then.
0: I have nothing to say at the moment.
5: Then what have you come here for?
0: Well, I mistook this for a sex aid supermarket and I wanted to change my appliance.
1: What is it?
0: It's a...
1: Oh.
0: And I wanted to change it for a...
1: What was wrong with the other one?
0: Too tight under the arms.
1: I'm sorry, sir. This is a radio studio.
0: Have you got a plastic Tony Blackburn?
5: We've got the real thing.
0: Oh, then you have got a plastic Tony Blackburn. Can I blow him up?
1: Oh, please.
0: Thank you.
1: Here is a news flash. Tony Blackburn exploded today. The fact was brought to the BBC's attention when both his listeners phoned commenting on the improvement in his programme.
5: Oh, now, come on, look here. Tony Blackburn presents wholesome family entertainment with many an inoffensive chuckle on the way. He's not a bad chap.
0: A better ventriloquist dummy, but not a bad chap.
1: I think he is a ventriloquist dummy. I saw him at a party sitting on Ray Allen's knee. But there could have been another explanation for that, so we'll pass on quickly to... Tips for Travellers, Spain.
0: How to make your peseta go further.
5: Stand with your back to the wind.
0: Bookshelf, in which two experts and a pretentious idiot... Sorry, I didn't mean that. In which three pretentious idiots discuss books they have recently read. The programme is introduced by Jason Heaving.
6: Hello, and welcome to Bookshelf, in which three pretentious... I'm sorry. First to tell us about his choice of the week is Elsie Prod.
7: I found this a disturbing book. The early hint of an inverted Oedipus complex. The menace of the chaste. The sinister preoccupation with small, malformed people and the latent hint of necrophilia towards the end.
6: Good heavens, Elsie, what have you been reading?
7: Snow White and the Seven Dwarves.
6: Thank you. Thurston's secondary picket.
0: I'm afraid this book was all Greek to me.
6: Yes, what was it?
0: The Athens Telephone Directory.
6: Ah. And I read the memoirs of Bonnie Langford and was sick in a bucket. And now word from Lance Protuberance, who's been compiling a comprehensive guide to London's pubs.
8: Whee! Victory with your stick! Me!
6: Well, that's all for this week.
8: With your rhythm stick!
6: Next week we'll be telling you how to make paper hats out of Melvin Bragg's latest novel. Goodbye.
9: Hi fans, Dennis, he's made a mint, but he's just as lovable, King, here. Here, I just popped out to give my tuning fork a bit of a rub, and there's a fella outside wants to see you.
0: Who is he?
9: Here's his card.
0: Arthur Roget, you want the best thesauruses, we have them. Purveyor of words to Her Majesty Baroness Falkender. Oh, oh, send him in.
10: Oi, Mush! Someday I'll find you.
7: Greetings, felicitations, salutations, hail, salam.
6: Hello?
7: Oh, all right. I was thinking, cogitating, pondering, ruminating, reflecting, contemplating, speculating...
6: Yes.
7: Whether it would be possible, viable, tenable, feasible, practical, workable, attainable...
6: Take him away.
7: ...conceivable, thinkable, credible, on the card...
6: Get out!
7: There's a word for people like you.
0: Meanwhile, in a jumbo jet, just under the tail...
11: Stewardess?
12: Yes?
11: Not you, steward. I wanted a stewardess.
12: Yes?
11: Stewardess, can I take this barley sugar out of my ears now?
12: Pardon? Cindy, come quick.
6: What is it, Gloria?
12: There's a man lying in the aisle. He's red in the face, breathing very heavily and reeking of brandy.
6: Just another drunk.
12: That's as maybe, but it's the pilot.
6: Oh! We're going into a dive.
1: Meanwhile, in a dive in Shaftesbury Avenue...
5: Barman, do you serve meat pies?
13: Yes, sir.
5: Well, would you give this one a gin and tonic? It's rather dry.
13: If you didn't mind me asking, where did you get it, sir?
5: I didn't mind at all. Followed me from the buffet at Paddington.
13: Coincidence, that, sir. My sister's there.
5: Paddington?
13: No, just where you're going to sit.
5: Oh.
6: Hello, dear. Want to be naughty with a gynecologist receptionist?
5: No, thanks. I'm a poof.
6: So am I. Your place or here?
5: I think my place is near up. Taxi.
9: And have one for yourself.
13: You can't bring that taxi in here, sir.
9: Why not? It's over 18. Give it a gallon of 3-star and a bit of lemon.
13: Coming up.
9: We'll put a poultice on it. Another devastating cameo. Bye, fans.
1: That last sketch was sent to us by able seaman Shifty Hargreaves, who's in dry dock at the moment, having the barnacle scraped off the bottom. And now over to the interview studio, where a man with dirty fingernails is interviewing Dr. Flash Cummerbund, whose fingernails are all right, but he's got a ring round his collar.
5: Doctor, I understand... Don't do that when I'm talking to you. Doctor, No, please. Doctor, I understand that most of your patients are connected with the world of entertainment.
13: Made them all.
5: Pardon?
13: I made them all. Most of them would still be nobodies if it wasn't for me.
5: You mean you actually made all these people stars?
13: Got it in one, Bubbles. Who do you think... Who do you think, Bubbles, who do you think did the operation to put Melvin Bragg's adenoids in? Who smashed Barbara Streisand on the ooter? Who poked Marty Feldman in the eye with a stick?
5: With a stick?
13: Yeah. Sterilised, naturally. You can't be too careful.
5: You seem to have an unusual approach, Doctor. Take your hand off my knee, would you? Get back in your chair.
13: Worth a try.
5: And not unappreciated. But we must get on with the interview. And now tell me, where did you train?
13: I trained under Christian Barnard.
5: Really?
13: Yes, he had the flat above the witch doctor who taught me all I know.
5: Witch doctor?
13: The one under Christian Barnard.
5: Oh, him, the one with the funny nose. I went to him about my warts. He hit me with a shin bone, covered me with herbs, shouted something and charged me 20 quid.
13: Get rid of the warts?
5: No, but they formed an orderly line down my front and I now use them to button my shirts.
13: Well, I have taken that man's techniques into the jet age. For instance, he could never have done what I'd done for the Fonz.
5: What did you do for him?
13: I gave him a cone transplant.
5: Just before we go, Doctor, is there anything you think you could do for me?
13: Give me half an hour of your time and this pair of scissors, I could turn you into another Vera Lynn.
5: Ah, well, yes, thank you, Doctor.
13: No, hold still.
5: No, but no. Doctor, I really... Be careful!
14: And with that, it's time for me. Ever one for a challenge, I would like to give you my impression of a discussion on the German economy between Adolf Hitler and a horse. Remember the names. Adolf Hitler and a horse.
15: Ich stieß das Bergen, die 100,000.
14: Thank you.
5: Tell me, Barry, do you do that sort of thing at parties?
14: What, impressions?
5: No, that sort of thing.
14: Oh, sorry. Nervous habit. Don't you get nervous when you work?
5: I don't know, I haven't worked recently.
14: What do you think you're doing now?
5: Oh, you mean the radio show?
14: No, I mean, what do you think you're doing now?
5: Oh, sorry, nervous habit.
16: Hello, you two.
14: John, what on earth are you doing on that horse?
16: I don't know, really. Fellow outside asked me if I wanted the winner of the 2:30 at Doncaster. I said, yes, he gave me this.
5: What do you want with a horse? You live in a flat.
16: Ah, but this is no ordinary horse. It's called Maria Callas, and it does impressions of Hitler.
14: Why does it do that?
16: What, impressions?
14: No, that.
16: Ah, nervous habit, sorry. And looking at that reminds me it's time for one of Dennis's musical interludes.

0: And now, here is a news flash. Oh, I enjoyed that. It has just been announced that due to the sudden spate of sex change operations performed there, henceforward, St. Mary's Hospital Paddington will be known as St. Arthur's Hospital Paddington.
1: Time once more for Tips for Travellers. France.
2: When in France, always remember that Paris is pronounced Paris, Lyons is pronounced Lyon, and Maurice Chevalier is pronounced dead.
0: Meanwhile, backstage at the Theatre of Skating, an idiot is approaching John Curry.
3: Good luck, John. Break a leg.
2: Oh. And even further backstage, a lady approaches the stage doorman.
4: Pardon me.
5: Don't worry, it's not you, love, it's the generator.
4: No, I'd like to leave a message, please, for the gentleman who portrays the part of the prince in Sleeping Beauty, the tall, lissom, blonde one who moves with the grace of a gazelle.
5: Oh, Bert. He's on stage at the minute, but I'll write it down and give it to him. What's the message?
4: Will you tell him his tights are split?
5: Right.
4: Oh, and P.S. I love him.
1: Nature Corner, another trip through the fields and forests of England to meet some of the inhabitants.
2: Here, get your foot off my back. Sorry, Doris.
4: My pleasure.
6: Oh. Sorry, sir, madam. Oh, and you, sir. Anyway, this week we're going to talk about the lesser spotted tit.
2: The lesser spotted tit is so called because you hardly ever see it. Next week, we might talk about the more frequently spotted tit. Or not.
0: Hello?
7: Hello, this is your listener here.
0: Oh, hello, Eric.
7: Hello, John. I think I'd like to complain about that last joke, but I'm not sure.
0: Not sure?
7: No, I joined something, but I don't know if it's the Royal Society for the Prevention of Cruelty to Birds or biros. The printing's a bit smudged, you see.
0: How can you be cruel to a biro?
7: Well, steal its eggs, kill it, and have it stuffed.
0: That's birds!
7: Oh, dear, it means I've been writing all my correspondence with a lesser spotted tit. I'd better go.
0: Why?
7: Well, I've left it with its head stuck in the inkwell. Goodbye.
0: How fortuitous that I should be alone at this moment, because it's time for me to give you some more words of comfort to get you over the hump. Or, for those of you who aren't riding camels, to get you through. Or for those of you not stuck in tunnels, oh, to hell with it. Here is Tim's cozy corner. The darkest of nights will turn into a dawn. The frost will turn into a dew. Your sadness become just a part of your past. And the lamb will become Irish stew.
1: And now it is our privilege to bring to you the origin of the species.
5: Hello, darling. Want to be naughty with an ape?
6: Thank you. Oh, they always do that when you're looking at them, don't they? Meanwhile, in an Indian restaurant in Manchester, a football fan approaches the waiter.
5: Excuse me, is that Macari?
8: No, sir, it's this gentleman's tandoori. Your curry will be here in a moment.
0: And now, here is a song written by my bank manager, which I think is extremely good. And so would you if you had an overdraft like mine.

0: 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So if you want a good night, go to bed with Areva.
1: Barry, who was that man you introduced to me in the duck and pullet last night?
0: Which one?
1: The one with the gravy on his chin and the distinguished wavy grey teeth.
0: Oh, I call him Nick.
2: What do you mean you call him Nick? Isn't that his name?
0: No, not really.
1: Oh, it's a nickname.
0: No. His name's Christian.
2: Oh, so Christian's his real name?
0: No, that's his nickname.
1: Let me just try a different approach. What do people call him at work?
0: Sir.
2: Sir's not a name.
0: Well, some of them call him by his surname.
1: Well, what's that?
0: What's what?
1: What's his moniker?
0: Well, that's his wife. Mind you, we all call her Kitty.
2: Why?
0: Well, it's a pet name.
2: I've got a pet at home, I call it Morris.
0: That's his name.
1: Who?
0: Nick.
1: Ah, Morris is his surname.
0: No, Morris is his Christian name. Christian is his surname.
2: So his full name is Sir Morris Christian?
0: Yeah, but I call him Nick.
1: Why?
0: He keeps stealing things. He's got a very bad name for it.
2: Who?
0: The fella in the duck and pullet last night.
2: Wait a minute, I just remembered he introduced himself to me as Morse.
0: That's his code name.
1: Get off.
0: Certainly.
2: Here is a news flash. We regret to announce the death of Patrick Moores Taylor. In 1936. The tragedy was discovered when Patrick went back for a second fitting.
1: Following on the success of Evita, it has just been announced that Andrew Lloyd Nebbish and Tim Tapioca are writing a new show called Marcita, based on the life of Baroness Falkander, in which nobody says anything about anything. Artists being considered for the title role include Esther Ranson and Ken Dodd.
2: And now over to Hermes Blush for live commentary on the First Division match between Arsenal and Notts Forest.
0: Hello, and the news is that these two teams have been at it for 20 minutes. Well, when I say at it, I mean, well, the game has been going one way and then the other, and I know from the Arsenal manager's point of view, he prefers the other. Well, you know what? Oh, ball's up in the Arsenal penalty area. I mean, the ball is up. The ball is up, I meant, in the Arsenal penalty area. Gemmell controls it, lays back a beautifully measured pass, despite rumours of a stomach upset during the week. He's been doing it all over the field. No, I mean, he's been demonstrating his ability. Incidentally, looking around the stand, it's nice to see so many couples in the crowd. What could be nicer for a husband and wife than to spend Saturday afternoon sharing 45 minutes each way with a brass band in the interval? Oh, no! Back to the studio!
1: Meanwhile, back here in the studio, some men are coming up through the floor.

0: Who are you?
1: We, boyo, are the Clariad La Male Voice Choir and Gay Liberation Front.
0: You mean there's gay liberation down the mines?
1: Oh, yes, isn't it? We have insisted on putting rouge on the coal face, and we're very particular about keeping our seams straight.
0: What do you want?
1: A kiss from your lovely blue lips, boyo.
0: Certainly not.
1: All right, boys, everyone back to Jones the Puss.

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1: I'll be known as Tess.
2: The Legend of Harry Watkins by Henry Wadsworth Shorthouse.
1: By the shores of Canvey Island, where the great pollution gathers and the pong is

0: where the tanks of methane cluster.
1: Safely, though, the MPs tell us. There in house called number 13 lived a man called Harry Watkins.
2: And his wife, a cow called Gertrude. And two daughters, Loud and Spotty, Tracy 14, Marlene 15.
0: And a neutered cat called Tiddles. There they lived in quiet boredom till one day the bank he worked for told him he was due for transfer. He must move to Hendon Central. Up to him to make arrangements. So the Watkins started packing, took the clothes out of the wardrobe, took the boots out of the cupboard, finding there an old newspaper with a headline writ across it saying, Bon Voyage, Titanic.
1: Packed the Ludo and the Scrabble.
2: And the Clement Attlee jigsaw.
0: Packed the works of Rudyard Kipling.
1: Gertrude's corset, his appliance, that he used to wear in wartime, for he had this nervous habit.
2: That we needn't now go into. Came the day when the removers laughing came to break their china.
0: Bend the lampshade, chip the bookcase.
1: Guess the use of the appliance.
2: Ogle Tracy, touch up Marlene.
0: Lose the nose of Clement Attlee.
1: Stub their fags out on the sideboard.
2: Back their lorry through the flower beds and set off for Hendon Central.
3: All set, then?
4: No, Dad, I found something behind the chest of drawers.
3: What is it?
4: I think it was Auntie Edna.
5: Oh! Oh, yes, I stuffed her behind there to stop that draught.
3: Right. Yes. Let's get the car organised. Marlene and Trace in the back, Mum driving and Tiddles on the front seat.
5: Why can't you sit with Tiddles on your lap?
3: Well, I did that last time and she dug her claws into my contract.
5: Oh, come on, Harry, Tiddles on your lap.
3: And that's another thing. I'll go by train. See you there.
0: Off then went the Minnie Morris, dark maroon and rusting badly, with the nodding dog in window.
1: Sticker saying been to Longleat.
2: Large St. Christopher medallion blocking out the driver's vision.
0: Off they went, all Harry's toe cap. Off to start the great adventure, off they went to Hendon Central.
1: Bowling through the lanes of Essex, Marlene sick in Mummy's hold-all.
2: Stuck in traffic jam at Romford. Let us leave them in the high street and return to dear old Harry.
0: Waiting still at Canvey Station with the trains no longer running. On the lines a mystery substance comes along a railway foreman, tests it and says,
6: This is snow, lads. We must have some extra money. Increments for bad conditions. We require a freezing bonus. Hold the country up to ransom.
2: Harry sighs and leaves the station. Goes and gets a bus to Hornchurch. There to change and board a tube train on the district line he travels.
0: Elm Park, Dagenham East and Heathway, Beckentree and Upney, Barking, East Ham, Upton Park and Plasto.
1: Names that he had only dreamt of. After Gertrude's rarebit suppers.
2: Reading ads for marriage bureaus.
0: Tests for girls with bun in oven.
1: Foreign language students welcome.
2: Speaking Greek in 20 minutes. Suddenly the man beside him spake in accent Caribbean, saying,
7: I don't like the East End full of bloody Pakistanis. I am going to Golders Green now, living with the 4x2s there. You won't find the mix and paddies working in the kosher butchers.
2: Harry murmured,
3: I'm a banker going to work at Hendon Central.
0: Frozen points just north of Googe Street forced him onto southern region. On a stopping train to Portsmouth, found himself alone in carriage with a rather furtive sailor.
1: Felt a blow behind the ear hole. Woke up face down in the gravel in a tunnel outside Dorking. Heard a voice say, Hello, cheeky. Turned and saw a handsome lady. Picked him up just like a baby.
2: To a signal box she took him, where she worked for British Railways. Fed him grapes and cheese and cocoa. Love was born there outside Dorking.
0: Thoughts of Gertrude, Tracy, Marlene, all erased by loss of memory. Heaven bless the furtive sailor. Harry lives in sweet contentment with his loving signal lady.
1: Now and then he idly ponders on the nose of Clement Attlee, found one day in waistcoat pocket. Then returns to simple pleasures, waving at the Brighton through train, throwing stones at aged porters.
2: What became of Harry's family, you may ask, and I shall tell you. Still stuck in the jam at Romford.
0: Marlene, married traffic warden.
1: Tracy plies for trade on corner.
2: Gertrude works for local council. They use her as a traffic bollard.
0: Tiddles sits in car and wonders, what became of dear old Harry? How I love to stick my claws in what he liked to call his contract.
1: And so we conclude the story of H. Watkins and his family.
2: By the shores of Canvey Island, where the great pollution gathers, no one speaks of Harry Watkins.
0: No one noticed that he left there.
1: No one noticed that he lived there.
2: If you mention Harry Watkins,
0: they'll say, who?
8: Ta-ra, cheeky.

0: about, Cheeky.
1: Hello, Cheeky starred Tim Brooke Taylor, Barry Cryer and John Junkin. The script was by John Junkin and Barry Cryer with little bits by Tim Brooke Taylor. The music was by the Dennis King Trio and the programme was produced by David Hatch.
2: And there's more where that came from, available as an LP or cassette, namely The Least Worst of Hello Cheeky, obtainable now from your local record shop.
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6: Once upon a time there was an engineer.
7: Choo-choo Charlie was his name, we hear.
6: He had an engine and he sure had fun. 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

0: This week, Men of Letters.
1: Come on, it's your go.
2: Well, I can't go.
1: Well, I can.
2: Well, all right, then go. Don't sit there gloating. I don't know how I'll bother to play Scrabble with you. I really don't. Go on, put your word down. What's that? What's that? What's that? What's that?
1: B-U-M, bum. Three, four, five, six, seven, triple letter score, double word score, that's 16 and 14, 30.
2: What a filthy mind you have got.
1: What's wrong with that?
2: It's vulgar. That's what's wrong with it. Honestly, I mean, this is supposed to be an erudite game to increase one's word power. Look at that board. It's disgusting. There's not one word you've put down that can be used in decent company. Not one word of more than four letters. That board is nothing less than a display of unadulterated filth.
1: They still count, though, don't they?
2: Oh, no, they don't.
1: Oh, yes, they do. If they're in the dictionary, they count, and bum's in the dictionary. It's your go.
2: I'm not so sure that bum is in the dictionary. I mean, you don't think all them professors up at Oxford would waste their time discussing the merits and the meanings of the word bum. They wouldn't use dirty words like that.
1: My bum's not dirty. What I mean is, my bum is the American word for tramp.
2: Ah, well, Nadine, that's what I've got you. You is not allowed to use colloquialisms or slang.
1: In that case, I'll stick by the English bum. That being the part of the anatomy that fills out the back of your trousers. Your go.
2: Oh, this is ridiculous. I mean, I can't compete with this sort of thing. If I'd have thought this game was going to degenerate into a mere catalogue of crudities, I wouldn't have started it in the first place.
1: You're just not, because I'm winning.
2: Well, of course, if you don't care what sort of words you use, that's not difficult. I mean, look at the difference between the quality of my words and your words. At least I'm having a go at keeping the tone up.
1: You're not winning, though, are you? That's what it's all about, mate.
2: You haven't won yet. There's still a long way to go. Now, let's see, what letters have I got here? Z, Y...
1: You can't go, can you?
2: I might be able to. The words I have in mind takes a bit of working out.
1: Have you got an S?
2: Suppose I have.
1: Well, you could put it on the end of my bum and make it bum.
2: I'd rather not, if you don't mind.
1: You get a triple letter score.
2: I don't care. That's not the way to play the game.
1: Well, hurry up, then.
2: All right, all right. At least I can clean your last word up. B-U-M-P-S. Bumps. Three and one and a triple letter score makes seven.
1: Lovely. That let me in nice. S-O-D. Sod. Triple letters. Three. S-1, D-2, six altogether. You go.
2: I'm not alone. Sod.
1: Why not? Piece of turf. Nothing wrong with that. Shakespeare uses it.
2: I don't care if Barbara Cartland uses it. That's not the way you meant it. You meant it as a swear word. You always mean them as swear words because you are dirty and crude and horrible.
1: You go.
2: I can't go.
1: I can see one.
2: I'm not interested.
1: Have you got a blank?
2: I'm not telling you.
1: Well, if you have, use that as a K and then you...
2: No! I will not stoop to using obscenities. Besides, you've already used it.
1: So you can't go then?
2: I didn't say that, did I? I think I shall change all of my letters.
1: You can't. There's only three left.
2: All right, then I'll change three of them.
1: Might be worse than the ones you've got.
2: I doubt it. Now, what are we here? Quizzed? Jubugugs. Well, I suppose if I was Polish, I might be able to have a stab at it.
1: You can't go, can you?
2: No, I can't.
1: And I can. C-R-U-M.
2: What's that?
1: Crumb.
2: Crumb?
1: Yeah. What do you get in bed when you've been eating biscuits?
2: You can't spell it like that.
1: Don't you?
2: There's a B on the end of it.
1: Is there?
2: No wonder you only put filthy words down. They're the only ones you can spell. It's my go.
1: No, it's not. I can still go. What's that word you put down there? P-E-T. Pet. Good. Move crumb in front of that. And there you are. C-R-U-M-P-E-T. Crumpet, which you also get in bed. There are three, four, five, and there's eight, and three's 11, 12, 13, triple letter and a double score. 29 altogether. That's 523 to me and 56 to you. I'm winning. Pick up the last three letters you threw away.
2: Well, you won't make anything out of them.
1: You'll go.
2: I can't go. You know I can't go. Neither can you.
1: Yes, I can.
2: Get out of it. Two K's and an N I threw away. What can you make out of them?
1: Da-dee-da-dee-da. Da-dee-da-dee-da. Knickers.
2: Oh.
1: I'm out. That's 50 points for using all letters, plus 18 for knickers. That's 591 altogether, less your 56. That's 535 I've won by, at a penny a point. That's £5.35 you owe me. Do you want another game?
2: No.
1: It's a good game, ain't it?
2: It is when it's played properly, but not when it's played by dirty old men like you.
1: Who's that?
2: Stone me. Every time there's a knock on my door, you say, who's that? It's a very annoying habit. How do I know it is? I haven't got x-ray eyes. I shall go out and open the door. If it's got anything remotely to do with you, I shall tell you who it is.
1: Well, if you don't go and answer it, neither of us will know who it is.
2: All right, don't knock the door down, you great heavy-handed... Hello, vicar.
3: Good evening, Mr. Steptoe. Inclement weather, is it not?
2: Oh, yes. Most inclement, yes.
3: It is on nights like this that one's thoughts go out to our sailors and fishermen.
2: Yes, indeed. Must be very empty out there. I wouldn't fancy it.
3: Nor I. Indeed, no.
2: It's funny, ain't it? How we all take a bit of fish for granted, don't we?
3: We do. Yes, indeed, we do.
2: Yes.
3: Hardly a thought do we spare for those brave souls.
2: Quite. How much do you want?
3: Pardon?
2: I thought you was collecting.
3: Oh, goodness me, no.
2: Oh, well, you'd better come in, then.
3: Thank you. You're most kind.
2: Can I take your hat and coat?
1: Who was he?
2: The vicar.
1: Now, gold, is he on the air again?
2: Oh, dear, he's my father. He knows you're here. It's just his joke. This way, down the hall, into the lounge.
1: He's had two bob off me this year already. He must think one made him.
2: Father.
1: Oh, gold. Hello, vicar. I didn't recognise you with your clothes on. Your suit, I mean. It's a nice one, isn't it? Not one of ours, is it?
3: I beg your pardon?
1: You didn't get it off that sack fellow we gave you for the Bangladesh. I wouldn't blame you if you did. Your needs are as great as theirs are, aren't they?
2: Father, the vicar is hardly likely to knit clothes intended for refugees.
1: Oh, I didn't mean anything. He hasn't got much, has he? I mean...
2: Father, would you like to go and make a cup of tea? It's rather inclement out.
1: Tea? He don't want tea, do you, vicar? Have something to keep the cold out. I was just going to pour one when you come in. Here you are. Nice drop of gold watch.
3: Thank you very much.
1: Well, may God bless you and the devil miss you.
2: Don't give me one, will you? Would you care to sit down, vicar?
3: Thank you. Oh, Scrabble, my favourite game. You've just finished, I see.
2: Please. A very high standard, I'm afraid. Oh, we haven't got the command of words like what you have got.
3: Perhaps you'd both like to come round to the vicarage one evening. My wife is a very keen player. We could make a foursome.
1: Oh, yeah, I'd like that.
2: No, I don't think that's a very good idea. You'd be much too good for us. You'd crucify us. How is your niece?
3: Oh, greatly improved, thank you.
2: The vicar has had a touch of his housemaid's knee again, Father.
1: Oh, I am sorry.
3: Yes, an occupational hazard, I'm afraid. One has to do a great deal of kneeling in my game.
1: You want to get your missus to sew some pads inside your trousers. She wants to use one of her padded bras. Cut in half, strap them round your kneecaps. They fit lovely. I knew a carpet layer who swore by them, and he reckons...
2: Peter, I'm sure the vicar can make his own medical arrangements. Why don't you go out and put a blanket over the horse, and then go to bed?
1: No, I want to talk to the vicar.
2: Then kindly moderate to your language.
3: That's quite all right, Mr. Steptoe. I've been long enough in the parish not to be shocked by the vernacular. One cannot expect Mayfair in Oil Drum Lane. They're rough diamonds, but the salt of the earth.
2: That is broad-minded of you.
3: Mm.
2: So what do we owe the pleasure of this visit, then? I mean, if it's about me not coming to church, I do believe I have made my position clear to you in the past. I mean, whilst I have nothing personal against you, intellectually, I'm like Bertrand Russell before me, a humanist, and consequently, I find myself unable to subscribe to the Christian ethos and dogma.
3: Yes, yes, I remember our conversation that evening very well. Very cogently reasoned, I thought. I remember your argument that Pascal and Calvin were, Burkes, I believe you said. Made a great impression on my wife.
2: Did I say that? Oh, I'm dreadfully sorry.
3: Not at all. One often gets carried away in a theological discussion.
2: Yes, but I should not have used language like that. Please, apologise to your wife. And if you could explain, I was a bit et up, and your hospitality was on the generous side, and I was a wee bit Brahms and Liszt.
3: Brahms and Liszt. I shall tell her.
1: Now look what you've done.
3: No, Mr. Septo, the reason for my visit is quite different. Frankly, I have come to ask a favour of you.
2: Anything, please, don't hesitate to ask.
3: As you may know, this week we are celebrating the centenary of our church.
2: Get away.
3: Yes, 100 years of bringing the good word to the people of Shepherd's Bush. Yes, a great deal has changed since then.
1: Yeah, you're getting a lot of competition from the Muslims now, aren't you? Well, it's true. They were pouring out of that converted cinema last week. Looked just like a bus garage it did.
3: I don't regard that as competition. All the great religions of the world are there for the glory of God. In my father's house there are many mansions.
1: Are there? Well, I wish he'd put a few up here. The living conditions are diabolical.
3: Yes, I am cognizant of the problem. However...
2: Yes, go on, Vicar.
3: We have decided to publish a special enlarged edition of the parish magazine.
2: What a good idea.
3: And I shall need all the contributions I can get.
1: I thought so. How much do you want?
3: No, I mean articles. Articles for inclusion. My wife thought it would be rather nice if we had articles about some of the more exotic trades and professions carried out in the parish throughout the years. And as you are one of the oldest established firms in the area, we wondered whether one of you would care to write about the history of rag and boning in Shepherd's Bush.
2: Oh, I should be delighted.
1: So would I.
2: Father, I think I'd better write
1: it. I know more about it than you do.
2: No, you don't. And you can't write as well as I can either. I was always top of the class at composition, you know that. I always got 9 out of 10. I got a gold star once.
3: Oh, very good.
2: Oh, yes, I mean, words has always been my strong point. You leave it to me, Vicar.
1: I want to do it.
2: Well, you can't. You'd have to do something else, won't you?
1: I want to do the article.
2: Well, you're not going to do the article. I'm the artistic one in this house.
1: Cobblers, you can't even spell.
2: Who can't?
1: You can't.
2: I can spell better than you.
1: Who can?
2: Who can? Oh, I can.
1: No, you can't.
2: Oh, yes, I can.
1: All right, then. Spell chrysanthemum.
2: Oh, what? C-H-R-I-S-T, Christ, Christ. Oh, I'm sorry. Is it C-K-K-H-R? Well, I'm hardly likely to use a word like chrysanthemum in an article about rag and boning.
1: That's where you're wrong, because Charlie Harris's horse is called chrysanthemum.
2: I don't care. I won't mention him.
1: Well, you can't write an article about rag and boning without mentioning Charlie Harris. He'd be furious. His family's been at him longer than ours.
2: And I shall say, Charlie Harris and his horse.
1: Because you can't spell chrysanthemum.
2: I can look it up in the dictionary.
1: How can you look it up in the dictionary when you can't spell it?
2: I'll get somebody to spell it for me, then I'll look it up.
1: How do you spell mullable?
2: I'm not interested in spelling mullable.
1: That's Bottle Ferrari's horse.
2: I don't give a toss whose horse it is.
1: And what was the name of his horse in 1932?
2: I don't know.
1: And what was the name of Chunky Spooner's horse?
2: I don't know.
1: Well, you should do, because they got a red rosette in Hyde Park in 1911. How many horses and carts followed Arthur Philpott's coffin in 1928?
2: 23.
1: 36.
2: Oh.
1: You don't know nothing. You can't spell. You're not qualified. I've been a rag and bone man all my life.
2: Well, so have I.
1: I was a rag and bone man before you was born.
2: Well, I'll be a rag and bone man after your death.
1: How do you know?
2: Because I'm going to kill you if you don't shut up.
3: Why? Don't you both write it?
2: You keep out of it. Oh. Sorry, but I beg your pardon. I forgot she was here. No, it wouldn't work. I mean, I couldn't collaborate with him. I mean, one cannot undertake creative work with somebody who gets on your threepenny bits as much as he does.
3: Well, this needs the judgment of Solomon.
2: You're going to chop him in half?
3: Why don't you toss for it? I'll spin. You call, Mr. Steptoe.
1: Heads!
3: Tails.
1: You look. I'm doing it.
4: Yeah, great big Nelly. What are you? You want to get back in your cot, mate?
3: Don't get upset, Mr. Steptoe. We'd still like a contribution from you.
1: Would you?
3: Of course.
1: Anything?
3: Of course, anything you like.
1: Right. You're on. I'll go and do it now.
3: Good night, Mr. Steptoe. Thank you for the drop of gold watch.
1: Any time.
3: Well,
2: Sorry. I was thinking my article out. I'll see you out, Vicar.
3: Oh, thank you.
2: Can I illustrate my article with photographs?
3: Yes, that would be delightful.
2: Oh, thank you. I'm sure you'll be pleased with it.
3: I'm sure I shall.
2: My teacher was always complimenting me on my literary style. I was thinking of taking up journalism when I left school, but old Misery Guts wouldn't let me. He wouldn't let me do anything. Still, I suppose 12 was a trifle young.
3: Good night, Mr. Steptoe. I shall look forward to reading your article.
2: Good night, Vicar. Oh, this could be the start of a new career.

0: Oh, Gordon Bennett! What's all this rubbish?
1: That's my research. Reference books, taped interviews, photographs. I've interviewed and photographed every totter within 2 miles. I don't mess about, mate. When I do a thing, I do it properly.
0: How much have you written?
1: Mind your own business.
0: That's blank. You haven't started yet. Struggling, are you?
1: It's all up here. Don't worry. I know exactly what I'm going to write. It's just a question of getting it done. Flaubert had much the same trouble. He said every word was like tearing the flesh from his body. You go away and do yours.
0: Me? Oh, I've done it.
1: Done it?
0: Last week.
1: What have you done?
0: Mind your own business.
1: Well, it can't be much good if you do it that quickly. It's probably extremely facile. Great works always takes a long time. 100 Years of Totting by Harold K. Steptoe. Now, where the hell's the A? A? A.
0: Well, go on, then. You haven't got much time.
1: Do you mind? I'm trying to concentrate.
0: Hello. He's off. You'll be running out of paper soon.
1: But please, I can't create with you in the room. Go away.
0: I said you should have let me do it.
1: 100 years of totting.
0: It'll be 110 years by the time you finish.
1: Oh, shut up. Now then, where's my notes? Oh, yes, here we are.
0: Here. What's this?
1: That's my tape recorder. Well, the sun was glinting. Yeah. Off the sideboard.
2: In 1926, during the general strike...
0: Here, that's Charlie Harris.
1: Of the,
2: under my dad's leadership, we organised a relief column to feed the Jarrow marchers en route.
0: Flaming liar. Turn that off! He's a liar. It was me tried to organise that. He wouldn't give you the droppings off his nose. What else did he tell you?
1: Oh, he gave me some marvellous material, wonderful human interest, about when he got married, he didn't have an house of his own, so he sent his old dad to the pictures, and when his dad got back, all his furniture was out on the curb, the door was locked, and his dad had to go and live in the stable.
0: That's not true either. That was me and your grandfather. He's taking credit for everything. That article is going to be a tissue of lies. They're having you on.
1: All right, then. I'll interview you. Get your side of it. Here, sit down there. Say something into this microphone to get the level.
0: What'll I say?
1: Anything. What did you have for breakfast this morning?
0: Sausages.
1: Sausages? Yeah. Sausages?
0: Yeah.
1: You said there weren't any sausages.
0: There weren't any after I'd had them. There'll be six, anyway.
1: Six? I could have had three of them. It's me who does the work. I'm entitled to go out in the morning with something inside of me. You greedy, hungry, gutted, selfish...
0: Now, look, are you going to interview me or not? I can't sit here all night arguing the toss with you. My time's valuable.
1: I'm cooking a breakfast tomorrow, right? 1, 2, 3, testing. Mary had a little lamb. Its fleece was white as snow. That's all right, yes. 100 Years of Totting by Harold K. Steptoe, interview number 26er, Albert Steptoe. Mr. Steptoe, what are your earliest recollections of the rag and bone business in Shepherd's Bush?
0: I'm not telling you.
1: What's the point of having an interview if you're not going to say anything?
0: I'm not writing your article for you.
1: I'm not asking you to. I just want some information. I shall then incorporate them into a piece in my own words. I want the Steptoes to be well represented, that's all. I mean, God blimey, Boswell could hardly have written his biography of Dr. Johnson if every time Boswell asked him something, Johnson said, I'm not telling you. Now then, we'll start again.
0: You just want to pick my brains?
1: I shall pick them straight out of your ears in a minute. Now then. Mr. Steptoe, in your 70 years as a rag and bone man, you must have seen many changes.
0: Yes, I have. Well, what?
1: Well, what are they?
0: Oh. Well, we used to have trams on the roads in them days.
1: Yes.
0: And, we haven't got them now.
1: Are you taking them, Mickey?
0: No.
1: Well, get on with it, then. It must have been difficult to drive a horse and a cart in those days.
0: Oh, yes, it was. Dangerous as well. I remember once having a heavy load on, and I got my wheels caught in the tram lines at Marble Arch, and I had to go all the way back to Putney Depot Terminus before I could turn round.
3: Couldn't I have switched the points and sent you to Shepherd's Bush?
0: Are you calling me a liar?
3: Yes. And if you don't take it seriously, I shall switch this machine off and fetch you a knuckle sandwich right up your bracket. All right?
1: Now, tell me, Mr. Steptoe, bearing in mind that this article is for the church magazine, so that we don't want any filth, I realise that's placing an unfair handicap on you.
0: Yeah.
1: Can you think of any interesting incidents in your long career as a rag and bone man?
0: Yeah. When I was 7, me dad brought me back a home and pigeon off the round.
1: Oh, that is nice.
0: And when we was hard up, I had to go down to the market and sell it for a tanner.
1: Oh, that is very sad.
0: I sold that pigeon 523 times before we went counting.
4: Oh, that is marvellous. Oh, that's the sort of stuff I want. You got any more like that? I've got bags of tape for you. Bags of it. Go.
0: I remember during the Depression, I was trotting down the Gold Hawk Road, and this woman comes out and calls me in. She took me upstairs into this bedroom, and there's a man propped up in the bed. She says to me, "My husband, him over there in the bed, is very ill and isn't expected to last the night. How much shall you give me for his clothes?" So I had a look in the wardrobe, and I said, 30 bob, including the pyjamas he's wearing now." So she lifted him up, took them off. I gave her 30 bob. She opened the window, turned off the fire, pulled down the blankets, and we were straight off down to the boozer.
5: Oh, Mr. Steptoe, I hope you don't mind my ringing you. Yes, it's me, the vicar. I just finished reading your article, and it really is first class, absolutely fascinating, just what we wanted. No, I don't intend cutting it at all. I don't pretend to understand all the colloquialisms, but I'm sure the parishioners will. Yes, we're going to press today. 5,000 copies.
0: Hello, son. Oh, is that the parish magazine?
6: It is.
0: Are our bits in there?
6: They are.
0: Let's have a look. I've been trying to get one everywhere.
6: So have lots of people.
0: They've sold out, have they?
6: No.
3: They've been impounded by the police.
4: Wow!
3: After the first 500 copies was distributed, the vicarage was raided and the vicar arrested on a charge of publishing obscene literature. Calculated to corrupt public morals.
1: I take it your contribution was the crossword puzzle?
0: That's right. There was nothing wrong with it.
1: No. Not until they filled it in.
4: Right the way through from 1 across to 38 down. The checkered square of concentrated filth, obscenity and hardcore pornography.
0: Oh, it's not that bad. No worse than me Scrabble games.
1: Not that bad. There's three old ladies been treated for shock down the Derby and Joan Club.
0: Well, if they didn't know the words, they couldn't have filled them in, could they?
3: No, but I know somebody who will be filled in.
0: I don't know what you're going on about. The vicar didn't say anything.
1: Of course he didn't. Poor old devil. He didn't understand the clues, let alone the answers.
3: Thank you very much again. That's 3 weeks hard graft on my part at this moment, coming out in smoke from the incinerator down the local nick.
0: Well, you got your copy of the article. What's the matter with you?
3: Yes, I have. And may I add that this, along with the other few copies that eluded the police dragnet, are now changing hands at twice the price of the school kids' edition of Oz. Here you are.
1: I'm going up to my room. I have just three things to say to you.
0: What's that?
1: 6 across, 13 across, and 28 down.

You've been listening to Wilfred Bramble and Harry H. Corbett as Steptoe and Son, with Anthony Sharp as the vicar. 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

0: We had a party last night. 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A bit like forgetting to watch your weight. Still, I watch mine every morning with the Kellogg's Special K breakfast. 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
1: You know, some marmalades get some of their tang from added flavoring. While Robertson's Golden Shred gets all of its tang from Seville oranges. 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

0: This is Radio 1950. The greatest stars of our time on one big program. And the most fabulous part about this, darlings, is that every Sunday we will present other stars of the same magnitude. Pardon me if I sound like a name dropper, but just listen to three or four of the names we've lined up for next week's show. Groucho Marx, Fanny Bryce, Jane Powell, and Ezio Pinza. Well, now, don't just sit there with your mouths open, darlings. I know what you're thinking. You think such a radio show every week is impossible. And I'm sure that after you hear our first broadcast, you're going to say that show was impossible. Oh, no, that doesn't sound quite right, does it? But NBC says nothing is impossible. All it takes is courage, vision, and a king-sized bundle of dough. Each week there will be comedy, drama, music, all performed by the biggest stars we can find. Of course, darlings, now and then a clinker may sneak in, but we are going to try...
1: Just a minute. I heard that last remark and I resemble it.
0: Jimmy, you ready? Jimmy, darling, this is really...
1: Don't darling me. I heard you call me a clinker.
0: Now, Jimmy, I did no such thing.
1: I heard what you said, clinker. S-T-I-N.
0: No, Jimmy, no. You know I've never accused you of being a clinker. I'm deliriously happy you dropped everything out in Hollywood just to appear on our show.
1: Oh, I didn't come here just for this. I'm here on a secret mission to the United Nations.
0: Really?
1: I've been listening to them UN meetings, and I found out something.
0: What's that, darling?
1: You know what I think?
0: No.
1: I think Malik and Vyshinsky are communists.
0: Jim, USSR?
1: Of course I'm sure. That's why I'm here.
0: Well, I'm glad you're with us, because when we first decided to do this show, I said it wouldn't be a big show without Jimmy Durante.
1: You did? Now, that's the kind of a line I can sink my teeth into. Let me read that again. You did?
0: I certainly did. I insisted you be on the show.
1: Oh, you had to insist, huh?
0: No. I even wrote them a letter recommending you. I said, gentlemen, I have known Jimmy Durante for a great many years, and I have always found him to be 5'8" tall.
1: 5'9". I now wear my hair in an upsweep. Since last I saw you, I grew some.
0: Oh, I don't think you are, darling. No, I wouldn't settle for anybody but you, because I've always been your greatest admirer.
1: Well, that makes it anonymous. Because... because for years I've admired you from afar.
0: With that nose, darling, how else?
1: Chaloo, that's a fine how you do. Goodbye.
0: Oh, no, Jimmy, come back. After all, I went through to get you on this program.
1: You mean it was because of my beauty and charm?
0: No, darling.
1: My winning smile?
0: No, darling.
1: My swooning voice?
0: No, darling.
1: Please, I'm running out of reasons.
0: Jimmy, I have a date off the show tonight. Would you care to join us? I'll get a girl for you.
1: Oh, no, not me. I don't go out on blind dates. The other day, a friend of mine gave me the number of a girl he wanted me to know. Blind dates are for me, and when she answered the phone, I gave her my sweetest hello. Snuggling up close to the phone, I says, Durante speaking. How about going out with me tonight? She says, before I go out with you, what do you look like? What a dilemma. Should I tell her the truth and be turned down? Or should I lie and worry about it later? There was

You know, the other night, I made a blind date the same way over the phone. I said, hello. She says, hello, come right over. When I got there, she took one look at my nose and said, you sure must have hurried, you forgot to hang up the phone. Yes, it's time.

I'm just an in-between rascal, that's all. I know I'm not good-looking, but what's my opinion against thousands of others?

know, folks, I got a problem in really describing myself, and it's getting pretty serious. Let's analyze the facts. I can safely say I'm as pretty as Van Johnson. I can safely say I'm as pretty as Tyrone Power. I can safely say I'm as pretty as Cary Grant. As long as this show isn't on television, I can safely say anything. I once I had a blind date with a beautiful gal, and after that, I met her every night for 3 weeks straight. I was crazy about her, because every time I kissed her, she used to keep her eyes closed. One night she opened her eyes, and what happened? I never saw her again.

0: Jimmy, darling, I don't know how you do it. 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You're a genius. Hey, Jimmy. You're a genius, Jimmy.
1: Oh, I wouldn't say genius.
0: Okay, darling, I won't.
1: Wait a minute. Wait a minute. Put up a little fight, can't you?
0: Now, no time for that, Jimmy. I must now introduce our next guest.
1: Wait a minute. You mean somebody else is in this show?
0: Of course, my sweet.
1: I thought you said I was the only one.
0: Oh, no, my darling. We have three exciting stars coming up now. Then Broadway's biggest hit, Call Me Madam. Presented by Leland Haywood, the music by Irving Berlin, book by Howard Lindsay and Russell Krauss, and dances staged by Jerome Robbins. And here are the stars I was telling you about. Ethel Merman, Paul Lucas, and Russell Knight.
1: Okay, Chaloo, I'm going to my dressing room. If you need help, call me. And from the looks of these characters, you'll be needing some pretty soon.
0: Well, I'm sure I won't need any help here, because in Call Me Madam, the great Merman is rocking Broadway in her role as Lady Ambassador. She got the job as ambassador because she was Washington's most popular party thrower. Now tell us, Ethel, how you became the hostess with the mostest on the ball.

0: with the leastest, but the hostess, with the mostest, with the mostest of the ball.
1: The country Ethel is ambassador to is Lichtenberg. Now, don't look for it on your maps, darlings. It's strictly a musical comedy country full of politics, peasants, and Paul Lucas.
2: Welcome to Lichtenberg. I don't think you know much about us, except, of course, our famous Lichtenberg cheese. I know very well you enjoy it, and we

At the moment, I am not very popular. As finance minister, I had to cancel our annual Lichtenburg fair. I shall absolutely decline to serve in this post again in next week's cabinet. I shall try to be foreign minister. I'm very curious about this new American ambassador, this fabulous Mrs. Sally Adams. What a fantastic country this America. First they create the atom bomb, and then they send a woman as ambassador to Lichtenburg. How they love to play with explosives.

0: Being an American ambassador, Ethel's first official move, naturally, is to offer Luxembourg the loan of $100 million. Luxembourg, being a musical comedy country, Paul Lucas turns down the loan. But Ethel falls in love with this new type guy, and she doesn't mind dropping a few hints about the way she feels.
1: Money, money, money, money, money, money. 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

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Lichtenberg, being a musical comedy country, Paul Lucas turns down the loan. But Ethel falls in love with this new type guy, and she doesn't mind dropping a few hints about the way she feels.

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Well, Ethel and Russell have rough going in their respective love affairs, so they put their heads together, and they're going to sing about it for you.

0: Now, I'm not going to tell you how it all comes out, darlings, because you'll be wanting to see it for yourselves one of these years. But to you, Ethel Merman, Paul Lucas, and Russell Knipe, a million congratulations.
1: Thank you.
2: Thank you.
0: And well, now, Ethel, darling, here you are in another musical hit that's sure to run at least 2 years. How many does that make, Ethel? I'll bet you've been in about 30 musicals that have run at least 2 years.
1: Well, I don't know the exact number, dear, but I'll look it up in my bank book.
0: Yes, dear. Oh, and Paul, darling, finding Ethel in a musical, well, that's no novelty. But how did you, a dramatic actor, decide to do a Broadway musical?
2: Well, Tallulah, it's a long story.
0: Yeah, well, that's very
2: you
0: interesting,
2: see,
0: darling.
2: Ethel,
0: I suppose you must be bothered by hundreds of friends calling up a ticket for your show, so of course I wouldn't dream of bothering you about the two that I've been trying to get.
2: A man stopped me on the street in Hollywood one day.
1: Oh, it's no bother at all. I happen to have two tickets with me, but they're way back in the fourth row, and knowing your eyes...
0: I'll take them now. Oh, by the way, are you still charging the same brokerage fee you charge for Annie Gets a Dog?
2: And this man said to me, Paul, how are you? And I said, oh, I cannot complain.
1: Why, Tallulah, dear, I wouldn't dream of charging you. Now that you've had to become a radio announcer.
0: Believe?
2: And this man says to me, Paul, what are you doing now? And I said, I'm talking to you. And we both laughed, except... him.
0: Oh, Ethel, darling, for your information, I will have you know that I just finished a long run in Private Lives. And if you remember also,

0: Merman, you came to see me in that with two tickets I gave you.
1: Well, I felt someone should show up, dear.
2: Well, this man and I stood there talking in the street for about an hour, and I caught a very bad cold.
0: Ethel, my pet, Private Lives happened to be one of my biggest hits. And there were many others, as you well know, the little foxes, if you please.
1: I've been in a few myself. There was Girl Crazy.
0: Dark Victory.
1: Anything Goes.
0: Skin of Our Teeth.
1: Panama Hattie.
0: Private Lives.
1: Annie, Get Your Gun.
0: Private Lives.
2: So I went home and took a hot bath. My cold didn't get better.
1: Call me Madam.
0: Pal Joey.
1: You weren't in Pal Joey.
0: No, but Jean Kelly, who happens to be one of my very best friends, was in it, and she gave me two tickets.
1: She got you tickets.
2: So I finally decided I'd better go and see my doctor.
1: And besides, Lou, Pal Joey happens to be a musical, something you've never been in, my dear.
0: Well, of course I haven't, darling. I'm in a legitimate theater. The great dramatic plays.
2: My doctor is a specialist in colds. He has them all the time.
1: Great plays, huh? Rodney, it was beautiful while it lasted. But now we've come to the parting of the ways. We are through. Finished. Fini. Choice of one.
0: Musical. Musicals, indeed. Ha! I got rid of my...
2: And my doctor cured me.
0: I got rhythm, I got rhythm.
2: Who can ask for anything more?
0: Oh, Paul, my dear Paul, I've neglected you, haven't I? Now, what were you saying, dear?
2: Well, it is a long story, Tallulah. You see, a man stopped me on the street in Hollywood one day.
1: Oh, Tallulah, dear, will you excuse me? I have to go to my dressing room and change for my next scene.
0: Of course, Ethel. Go right ahead. It was so nice talking to you. We always have such stimulating conversation when we get together, don't we, darling?
1: Oh, I wouldn't have missed it for the world. And I want you to know, Tallulah, that Paul and I have had such fun working with you, haven't we, Paul?
2: And this man says to me, Paul.
1: And
2: right.
1: I want you to know, Tallulah, that it's an honor and a pleasure to be on the same stage with such a gracious and talented artist as you are.
0: Now, just a minute. What do you mean by that?
1: Oh, Tallulah, for goodness sake, let's not start that again. Because if you do, I'm liable to haul off and ring your chimes.
0: If anybody is going to ring my chimes around here, I'm going to ring my chimes. This is NBC, the National Broadcasting Company.

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The big stars in our first program are Fred Allen, Mindy Carson, Jimmy Durante, Jose Ferrer, Portland Hoffa, Frankie Lane, Paul Lucas, Ethel Merman, Russell Knight, Danny Thomas, and Meredith Wilson. And here is your hostess, the glamorous Tallulah Bankhead.

0: You know, darlings, we have more stars on this show than there are in the Milky Way, from the candy bar of the same name. We have assembled in our show in Radio City Center Theater in New York some of the greatest entertainers of our times. We have such people as...
1: Just a minute. Hold the show. Stop that dialogue.
0: James Durante, what's the matter now?
1: What's the matter, she says. I'm sitting in my dressing room in front of my mirror, plucking my eyebrows, putting on my makeup. Max Factor Ingenue number 2. When I look in the mirror, and the fella in the mirror ain't doing the same thing as I'm doing.
0: Well, who was it?
1: I don't know, but there he is standing out there now.
0: Oh, Jimmy, that's Danny Thomas. Danny, darling.
1: Just a minute, you.
2: You mean me?
1: Yeah, you. I want to ask you a question. Answer yes or no. Where did you get that nose?
2: I might ask you the same question. Where did you get your nose?
1: I had this nose for years.
2: Well, I've had my nose for years.
0: Now, please, darling.
1: Stay out of this, no nose. This is a catastrophe. There's only room on this program for one schnozzola. Either he takes his nose and goes, or I take my nose and goes.
0: Goodbye, Jimmy, darling.
1: This is sabotage. Okay, I'm going. And after the show, I'll be waiting outside for you and your nose.
2: Yeah, what are you going to do about my nose?
1: I'll cross that bridge when I come to it.
3: He's a whimsical character, isn't he? Another impersonator. I suppose everybody thinks he can do an impression of Jimmy Durante.
0: Oh, darling, that was.
3: How do you like the nerve of that guy? He doesn't like my nose. You didn't even give it a chance. I should have said it's a kind of a nose that grows on you, I should have said. Who did you think he is, Durante?
0: It was.
3: Either your nose goes or my nose goes, he says. I should have said, well, you take yours and blow, I should have said. I should have said, now look here, Durante, that was Durante?
0: In person.
3: Why don't you tell me? He's my favorite. I've idolized him ever since I was a kid.
0: Oh, well, Danny, you can apologize to him later.
3: Well, I most certainly will apologize. I'll get down on my hands and nose. I mean, knees. Well, look, Tallulah, I don't want any trouble with anybody. I'm at peace with the world. Honest, I am. I've been to a psychiatrist. I feel wonderful. As a matter of fact, I have a song on the subject.
0: Oh, all right, darling. Will you tell us about it, Danny?
3: I'd love to tell you about it. There seems to be so much chaos in the world. People hating everybody and everybody in a big hurry to die. I figured that a little philosophy would help. In other words, things aren't so bad that they couldn't be worse, so don't worry, they'll be worse. The title of the song is Take It Easy, Be Casual, Relax. Does this hectic world around you get you down? Are you gloomier than anyone in town? May I, in all humility, suggest a simple cure, and if you care to heed it, you'll be happier, I'm sure. For instance, when you're betting on a horse, you're gonna win, of course. You're already planning on 2 new Cadillacs. When you lose, make this note just before you cut your throat. Take it easy, be casual, relax. Or when you come home late some night, you don't put out the lights as you quietly remove your coat and your slacks.

No, I say that because you can be too casual. And if you're too casual, you're liable to become blasé. And if you're blasé, you're not having fun. No, with you, everything is, so what? That's an awful thing. And drive people to suicide, so what? I know a story about a fellow out on the West Coast, not so long ago. He went to a rancher, and he said to the fellow, sell me a horse. I don't care how much you charge me. I have to have this horse delivered to my house tomorrow. The next day, the horse was delivered. The fellow said to the rancher, bring the horse into the house, take him right into the bathroom, and put him in the bathtub. The request was silly, but it was complied with. And then the rancher said, friend, I've been selling horses for nigh under 40 years. That's the first one I ever put in a bathtub. What you want that horse in the bathtub for? The fellow said, look, it's my brother-in-law from the East. One of them wise guys, driving me nuts. Nothing impresses this guy. I took him to MGM Studios. I got Clark Gable's autograph for him. I said to him, aren't you excited, Clark Gable? He says, so what? I took him to the Brown Derby, to the Coliseum, to the Rose Bowl. I said, isn't this sensational? He says, so what? Nothing disturbs that guy. Nothing excites him. Everything is, so what? Well, tomorrow morning when he comes running out of the bathroom and he says, hey, there's a horse in the bathtub, I'm going to say, so what? Take it easy. Be calm and be cool. Men, if your wife runs off with all your jack, it could be worse. She might come back. And bring her mother with her. That was cruel. I apologize. I wish to apologize to all the mothers-in-law present and those who are listening. Not mine, just to those present. I'm not going to tell mother-in-law jokes. I stopped telling those kind of jokes 14 years ago. That's when I got married. Since then, they haven't been so funny. But I read a story in a book on folklore called Mother-in-Law Relativity. That to me is as fine a bit of psychology coupled with humor I've ever read. And you've got to hear it. Two women meet in the street. And after the usual salutations, one woman says, and tell me, darling, how's your daughter? She said, my daughter, thank God. Very lucky. My daughter married a man what's a prince. He don't let her put her hands in cold water. She stays in bed till 12 o'clock noon every day. Shops by sex like a movie star. And what do you think? Every afternoon, drinks cocktails. My daughter's very lucky. The woman said, that's wonderful. And how's your son? Son? Don't ask. That poor boy. He married one of those fancy schmancy girls, but's got to stay in bed till 12 o'clock noon every day. He spends all of his money by sex, and she's a drunkard, drinks cocktails all the time.

says, hello, Mac. 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

0: Danny, that was delightful. And what a performance you gave, especially for someone who's just flown in from California. You must be dead tired, darling.
1: Yes, and I can say in all modesty that everyone thinks I'm a tired comedian.
0: Not I, darling. No, I told them at NBC when we were planning the show that it couldn't be a big broadcast without Danny Thomas. How can I ever repay you for coming?
1: With money.
0: Now, no schmo he.
1: I was only joking, Tallulah. Believe me, I'm honored to be listed among the great names on this show. I would have appeared on this song, in this program for a song.
0: Well, how lucky for me, because I was wondering about how to introduce Mindy Carson. Mindy, darling.
2: Hello, Tallulah. Hello, Danny.
0: Mindy, Danny just told me that he would do this show for a song. So it's up to you, darling. How about it?
2: Oh, yes, I'd love to. I'd like to sing my latest RCA Victor recording. It's called A Rainy Day Refrain.

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1: Just 10 days from now, Broadway will have its first showing of a new movie which has already stirred vast excitement in all who love the tradition of a great performer in a great play. The movie is Stanley Kramer's production of Rostand's immortal comedy, Cyrano. And here, in a sneak preview, is the distinguished young star of the picture, José Ferrer, as Cyrano de Bergerac.

0: The time, 17th century France. The place, the Theatre Bourgogne in Paris. Angrily mounted on a chair, just below the footlights, is the heroic figure of Cyrano de Bergerac, who has just stopped the play and ordered the foppish actor Montfleury off the stage. In all France, there is no one to match Cyrano as swordsman, poet, playwright, and wit. And in all France, nay, in all the world, there is no nose to match the size of Cyrano's outlandish nose. Ah, but a member of the audience dare speak.
1: Monsieur, how dare you interrupt the play? What a scandal to send the great Montfleury scampering from the stage tail between his legs. Did you know the Comte de Guiche is his patron? Who is yours?
2: No one.
1: No one? No patron?
2: I said no.
1: What? No great lord to cover with his name?
2: No, I have told you twice. Must I repeat? No, sir. No patron.
1: And when do you leave Paris?
2: Sir?
1: The Comte de Guiche has a long arm.
2: Mine is longer, by the 3 feet of my sword.
1: Yes, yes. But your dream of daring...
2: I do dream of daring. But you may go now. But you may go. Or tell me... Why are you staring at my nose?
1: Does it
2: astonish you?
1: Oh, your grace misunderstands.
2: Is it long and soft and dangling like a trunk?
1: I never said.
2: Or crooked like an owl's beak?
1: Really,
2: perhaps a pimple ornaments the end of it.
1: Oh, no.
2: Or a fly parading up and down. What is this portent?
1: Oh, please.
2: This phenomenon.
1: I have been careful not to look.
2: Oh. And why not, if you please?
1: Why?
2: It disgusts you, then?
1: Oh, my dear sir.
2: Does its color appear to you unwholesome?
1: Oh, by no means.
2: Or its form obscene?
1: Not in the least.
2: Then why assume this deprecating manner? Possibly you find it just a trifle large.
1: Oh, no. Small. Very small. Infinitesimal. Tiny.
2: What? You accuse me of absurdity. Small, my nose? Why, magnificent, my nose.
1: My color... You're choking.
2: You pug, you knob, you buttonhead. Know that I glory in this nose of mine, for a great nose indicates a great man. Genial, courteous, intellectual, virile, and courageous. Whilst your face, that blank, inglorious concavity which my right hand finds on top of you, is as devoid of pride, of poetry, of soul, of picturesqueness, of contour, of character, of nose, in short, as that which at the end of that limp spine of yours, my left foot...
1: Oh, help! Help! Help the guard! Help! Ah, Comte de Guiche, save me!
3: Presently this fellow will grow tiresome, eh, Valvaire?
4: Oh, he blows his big horn.
3: Huh? Well, don't just stand there, Valvaire. You're the finest swordsman in France. Do something.
4: Gladly. Monsieur de Bergerac, your nose is rather large.
2: Rather?
4: Oh, well.
2: Is that all?
4: Well, of course.
2: Ah, no, young sir, you're too simple. Why, you might have said, a great many things. Mon Dieu, why waste your opportunity? For example, thus. Aggressive. I, sir, if that nose were mine, I would have it amputated on the spot. Friendly. How do you drink with such a nose? Descriptive. 'Tis a rock, a crag, a cape. A cape? Say rather a peninsula. Inquisitive. What is that receptacle? A razor case or a portfolio? Kindly. Ah, do you love the little birds so much that when they come and sing to you, you give them this to perch on? Cautious. Take care. A weight like that might make you top-heavy. Eloquent. When it blows, the typhoon howls. Dramatic. When it bleeds... the Red Sea. Simple. When do they unveil the monument? Military. Beware. A secret weapon. Respectful, sir, I recognize in you a man of parts, a man of prominence. Enterprising. What a sign for some perfumer. Practical. Why not a lottery with this as the grand prize? Or literary. Was this the nose that launched 1,000 ships? These, my dear sir, are some of the things you might have said had you some tinge of letters or of wit to color your discourse. But of wit not so, you never had an atom. And of letters, you need but 3 to write you down. A-S-S.
5: What?
2: Ass.
5: Sir, I warn you.
2: And I, sir, warn you. Moreover, if you had the intention here before these folk to make a jest of me, be sure you would not then articulate the 20th part of half a syllable of the beginning. For I say these things lightly enough myself about myself, but I allow none else to utter them.
5: Insolent puppy, dolt, bumpkin, fool.
2: How do you do? And I, Cyrano, Savinien, Hercule de Bergerac.
3: Vicomte Valvert, come.
5: Such arrogance, this scarecrow who... Look at him. No ribbons, no lace, not even gloves.
2: True. I carry my adornments only on my soul, decked with deeds instead of ribbons, crowned with a white plume of freedom.
5: But
2: I have no gloves. A pity, too. I had one, the last one of an old pair, and lost that. It's very careless of me. Some gentleman offered me an impertinence. I left it in his face.
5: So be it. Your sword.
2: My sword. You shall die exquisitely.

0: Well, Jose, that was a very exciting performance you gave us, Cyrano. And I know when everyone sees you in the pictures, they'll be even more thrilled. But I hope Broadway hasn't lost you to the movies entirely, you know, because, well, there are critics who consider you the greatest actor on the American stage today.
1: Oh, well, now, Tallulah, I wouldn't say the greatest.
0: Okay, darling, I won't.
1: Now, wait a minute, Tallulah. Put up a little fight, can't you?
2: I'd like to meet this gentleman, if I may, Miss Bankhead.
0: Oh, of course, darling. Jose, this is Meredith Wilson. Meredith, say hello to Jose Ferrer.
2: Hello, Jose Ferrer.
1: How do you do?
2: Why, Mr. Ferrer, I certainly enjoyed that little recitation you just spoke.
1: Recitation?
2: Yeah, about the fellow with the big nose. It reminded me of a fellow back home. He had a big nose, too. Named Wally Parker.
1: A nose named Wally Parker?
2: Yes. No, his name was Wally Parker. Do you think I meant his nose was named Wally Parker? No, his name was Wally Parker. How do you like that, Miss Bankhead? He thought I meant his nose was named Wally Parker.
0: Meredith, dear boy, will you go on with your sordid little story?
2: Yes. Well, this all happened back in my hometown, Mason City, Iowa.
1: Yes, a one-nighter.
2: Yeah. And one night he was going to propose to his girl, Susie Witherspoon. But on account of his nose, he just couldn't get up the courage to ask her to marry him. Well, she finally married a fella named Ralph Douglas. He's in the feed business. They're very happy.
1: Tallulah, is this the fellow who made that brilliant music for our...
0: Yes, yes, darling, it is. But he's written a lot of beautiful songs, too. He has a new one now called The Peony Bush. How about it, Meredith? Will you play it?
2: Sure, I'd be glad to. Oh, by the way, I just happened to remember. The fella's name was Ben Parker, not Wally. That makes it even funnier.
0: Will you play Peony Bush?

0: Every day you hear more and more about a remarkable way to relieve the pain of headaches, neuritis, and neuralgia. The name is Anacin, spelled A-N-A-C-I-N. Thousands of men and women first discovered these tablets when they were given an envelope containing Anacin by their own physicians or dentists. Perhaps you yourself at some time have learned about Anacin this way. 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
1: Fellas, attention, please. I didn't like the way you played that last number. There's going to be a rehearsal of the orchestra right after the show. Didn't like the way the clarinet section sounded at all. I want you five fellas. Should be only four. Let me see now. There's Cousin Ed, Uncle Walter, Uncle Morton, and Gramps. Mm-hmm. Hey, you, that fifth fellow over there, who are you?
2: It ain't Wally Parker, kiddie.
1: Fred Allen!
3: Fred, come on out here. What are you doing in that orchestra?
2: Well, NBC, he's through being convulsed.
3: He is, darling.
2: Well, NBC... NBC has tried me on radio, and they've tried me on television. Now, while they're waiting for a new medium to come along, they're trying me on this special assignment with my clarinet, sort of freelancing.
3: I see, darling. Now, what special assignment?
2: Well, first, the announcer, Ed Hurley, he has to ad-lib something about...
0: This portion of the program is brought to you by RCA Victor, world leader in radio, first in recorded music, first in television, and by the Whitehall Pharmacal Company, makers of Anacin, Colonel, Spicidol, and other fine drug products.
2: And then I'm supposed to play... First chimes, the first time you ever had a half a tone chimes in this thing. And then I am supposed to say, this is NBC, the National Broadcasting Company.
3: Fred, my darling, you fool.
2: Oh, yeah.
3: It's so nice to have you back on radio. I've missed you.
2: Oh, so you are the one. According to Hooper, you are the one.
3: No, darling, we've all missed you. Why don't you come back, Fred?
2: Well, I'll tell you, darling. I have been dabbling in something which, for the want of a better name, we shall call television.
3: Please, darling, people are eating.
2: Oh, I'm sorry. Say, you didn't by any chance happen to see me on my first television show, did you?
3: No, I didn't, Fred.
2: You weren't home?
3: Oh, yes, I was home, darling.
2: Oh, no set, darling?
3: No guts, darling.
2: Well, you know television's a new medium, and I have discovered why they call it a medium. Because nothing is well done, or very little.
3: Darling, I think you're so funny.
2: So you are the one.
3: No, Fred. No, seriously speaking, darling.
2: Well, as if we haven't been. What else?
3: No. Why did you leave radio?
2: Well, I'll tell you, Tallulah. They wanted me to do one of those programs where you call up people on the telephone and ask them questions and give them prizes, you see? And that's why I quit and went into television.
3: Do you mean?
2: Yes, it was a choice between the medium and the telephone.
3: Wait for laugh. Oh, excuse me.
2: No, don't read the stuff in parentheses. You skip that.
3: Oh, I'm sorry, Fred. Well, anyway, I'm glad I was able to get you back on radio, even if it is only as a guest.
2: Uh-huh.
3: You know, when they told me about this big-name broadcast, I told them it wouldn't be a big-name broadcast without you, Fred.
2: Well, in radio, Fred has been a four-letter word for some time.
3: Oh, In fact, I insisted that they put you on this show.
2: Well, you insisted? You met with some stiff opposition, did you?
3: Well, I had to go through channels.
2: Oh, I say, I've read about those channels, but I had thought of coming to back to radio if I could find a new formula, a format, you know. I did get one idea, and strangely enough, it came from Portland. She seemed to think that if I...
4: Mr. Allen!
2: Well...
4: Mr. Allen!
2: Well, as I stand here and feign surprise, if it isn't Portland now. Portland, Georgia, I had some more here. See, we didn't rehearse the audience. It says applause after this, but this is... rehearsal. This is what's mixing things. Portland, you're just in time. This is Tallulah Bankhead.
3: Hello, Portland. I'm glad to see you.
4: How do you do, sir?
3: Portland, I understand that you weren't on the first television show Fred did. Why was that?
4: Well, my dress wasn't cut low enough.
3: Oh. you mean a dress with a V-neck?
4: A TV neck.
2: Well, before this conversation gets too fey, Portland, how about telling Tallulah the idea you thought up for a radio show for me?
4: Oh, I didn't think of it. No. Mama thought of it.
2: Oh, your mother is writing for radio now? Well, by the way, I was on television the other night, Portland. Did your mother see me?
4: Oh, she never could.
2: You mean that your mother thinks that I...
4: As Mama put it, to the high heavens.
2: Ad lib, a stinging retort.
3: Fred, you're reading the parentheses.
2: Oh, the parentheses. This jumbo type. Oh, yes. Well, Portland, enough of Mama as a George Jean nothing. Now, how about this idea of hers for a radio show?
3: Yes, let's hear the idea.
2: The idea.
4: Well, Mama thought first you ought to have an announcer who's big and fat and jolly,
2: yeah,
4: and laughs all through the program.
2: Yucks it up, huh?
4: And you ought to get an orchestra leader who's tall, good-looking, and eats ham hocks.
2: Ham hocks. Well, say, Portland, that sounds like...
4: And you have a young fellow who sings. And his mother always wants you to pay him more money.
2: Singer, but Portland, that idea...
4: And you have a butler who drives your car, which is a broken-down Maxwell.
2: Maxwell, but...
4: And you have a quartet that sings your commercials.
2: Commercial, but...
4: And for your sponsor, you get a cigarette company.
2: Cigarette, but...
4: And you'll be the star of the show, Mr.
2: Oh,
4: Allen.
2: Really? I can be in it, too,
4: huh? You
2: yeah.
4: wear a toupee,
2: yeah.
4: You're always 39 years old,
2: uh-huh.
4: You play a violin, and you do your own laundry,
2: yeah.
4: And you have a washing machine that you rent out to your neighbors,
2: say.
4: And you're very tight, and you keep your money down in a vault.
2: I'm sort of the pinch penny type, huh?
4: Yes, and that's a wonderful title. You could call it the Pinch Penny Program.
2: Well, I don't know, Portland. What's the future in becoming a salesman for Jell-O? I mean, where could you go?
4: Well, what's the matter? Do you think Mama's idea revolutionary?
2: Well, it is a little revolting.
4: What do you think, Miss Bankhead? You haven't had any lines for a whole page.
3: I was wondering when you'd notice, darling.
4: Do you think that kind of a program would go anywhere?
3: Yes, darling, to another network.
4: Well, how about trying out this idea right now, Mr. Allen?
2: No, I don't think I could...
4: But, Mr. Allen, what have you got to lose?
2: Face.
3: An excellent reason for doing it, darling. So on with the Pinch Penny program.
2: Pinch Penny.
5: The Pinch Penny program. Ha, ha, ha, ha, ha, ha. 30 minutes of hijinks with your favorite radio comedian, star of stage, screen, and laundry, Pinch Penny. Well, here it is, 7 o'clock, and Pinch Penny isn't here yet. I wonder where he can be.
2: Say, that always gets me. There's a guy who gets $25,000 a week for doing that program, and you know he's not going to be late. He's probably been standing there since noon with his bare money belt hanging out. Try another opening. Could you scare up another opening?
5: Okay. Well, as you know, ladies and gentlemen, this is the first show of the new season. And so we give you the star of our show, just back from an extended 3-month, 40-cent tour of Radio City, Pinch Penny.
2: Hello again. Hello again, this is Pinch Penny. And Don Thomas, you know that's not true. You know I took a cruise to Honolulu. It was a wonderful boat trip.
5: Really? How did you go, Mr. Penny? First class?
2: Well, not exactly.
5: Second class?
2: Well, no, you see...
5: Third class?
2: Well, no, Don Z.
5: Oh, then you must have gone steerage.
2: Steerage? Why, Don, how can you say that about me?
5: It's easy. Didn't you, find it pretty crowded down in steerage?
2: Don, for your information, I'll have you know that I had the whole boat to myself.
5: What boat was that?
2: Well, it was one of those little boats that hangs over the side of the big boat.
5: Oh, so you went stowaway.
2: Yes, that's the class I was trying to think of. And it's the only way to travel, Don, with the wind and the spray in my hair.
5: Yeah. Your hair, Mr. Penny?
2: Well, I had it hanging over the side of the boat. Now, stop that, Don.
5: Did you like Honolulu?
2: Oh, it's so colorful there, and I'll never forget the day we docked. All the little native boys standing on the pier, and the people on the boat throwing pennies into the water, and the way those little rascals dive in and fight to get that money.
5: They go to all that trouble for pennies?
2: Well, after all, Don, it's not taxable. No inheritance tax or anything. Liquid assets, you know, just as
5: now,
2: you pick it out.
5: Now, Mr. Penny, don't tell me that you...
2: Now, Don, please, after all, say, where is everybody? Where's Dennis? I want to talk to Dennis about his song for our first show.
5: Oh, here he is. Hello, Dennis.
6: Hello, Don. Mr. Penny, my mother thinks...
2: Hello, Dennis.
6: My mother thinks I ought to get more money for this new season.
2: I said hello, Dennis.
6: Hello, Mr. Penny. My mother thinks I ought to get more money for this new season.
2: Now, later, later, kid. Now, look, for your first song this year...
6: My mother thinks I'm underpaid.
2: Your mother doesn't know what she's talking about. Now, for your...
6: Ooh, what you said.
2: Now, for your first song...
6: My mother is the brains of the family.
2: Some brains. Now, look, kid, for your first song...
6: She was an honor graduate from the University of Southern California.
2: Come louder.
6: I say she was an honor graduate from the University... Now, cut that out!
2: I pay you ample salary.
6: You mean sample. My mother says that Bing Crosby makes as high as $50 a week and sometimes $75.
2: Bing Crosby has a lot of interest. He's in the orange juice business. He owns a baseball club.
6: Where does he find the time for all that?
2: He makes movies. He runs a racetrack.
6: Where does he find the time for all that?
2: He has four sons.
6: Where does he find the time?
2: Dennis!
6: Where? Well, my mother either says I get money or I'll quit.
2: Well, goodbye, darling. Goodbye, Dennis.
6: Every time I open my mouth to quit, somebody says goodbye, darling. All right, goodbye. And my mother says she's going to send you back these pennies you sent from Honolulu.
5: Where? Mr. Penny, you don't mean you doled for pennies with those kids in Honolulu.
2: Well, the water was so delightfully warm, Donzie. And now I am in the spot. What am I going to do about a singer for the program?
5: Oh, don't worry about that. Singers are a dime a dozen.
2: They are? Where? Where? Where can you get them for a dime a dozen? Where? Where? Where are singers a dime for a dozen? Where? Where?
5: There's a bunch of singers in a choral group here. Say, any of you boys want to sing on this program?
7: I'll sing.
2: All right, boy. Step over here. What's your name, son?
7: Frankie Lane.
2: Frankie Lane. Frankie Lane, that's not a very good stage name, son, if you want to get anywhere, I mean. But we'll change your name later. Sing, Frankie. Oh, hold it just a minute, kid. Come in.
8: Mr. Penny?
2: Yes, I'm Mr. Penny.
8: Mr. Penny, I'm making a survey of all the men in this district. What is your age?
2: 39.
8: Well, we are making a list of all available men under 40. I am from your local draft board.
2: Oh. Well, I've been meaning to talk to you guys on the draft board about that. Sing, kid. I had this trouble during the Spanish-American War. You see, Mr. and so...

0: was very good, kid, for a beginner. You can have the job.
1: Well, how about the money, Mr. Penny?
0: Money? Well, at a dime a dozen, that would be 1/12 of 10, would be 1/12.
1: I had an offer to sing on television with Fred Allen, you know.
0: Oh, please, people are eating, please. But I tell you what I will do. I'll take an option on you and think it over, mull it over a while for 30 days. I'll give you an advance, okay?
1: Golly, that's fine, Mr. Penny.
0: How about 5?
1: That'll be wonderful.
0: Now, here you are. There's 1, 2, 3, 4, 5.
1: Gee, thanks, Mr. Penny.
0: So long, kid.
1: Golly, Indian heads. And they're so bright and shiny.
2: Where is everybody, Mr. Penny? We got to have a rehearsal of the show.
0: Well, Porchester should be here any minute with the scripts.
2: Well, here's Porchester now.
0: Oh, yes. Hello, Porchester.
3: Hello, both.
0: Now, look, darling. I mean, Porchester. Did you finish typing the scripts?
3: Yes, both, but I had a lot of trouble. It's tough to write on the typewriter with only 5 keys on it.
2: Only 5 letters on that typewriter?
0: Well, what's the matter with that? I've done very well with those 5 letters.
2: So what 5 letters are they, Porchester?
3: L-S, M-F, and T. Well, it's like sending up smoke signals.
0: Well, it's a Corona typewriter, isn't it?
2: Mr. Penny, I think you're the funniest.
3: Oh, so you're the one.
0: Well, I wish the rest of the cast would get here so we could rehearse.
2: Well, Mr. Penny, I have the quartet here if you wanted to run over the commercial.
0: We have no commercial. This is a sustaining program.
2: But they've already rehearsed it, Mr. Penny, haven't you, fellas?
0: But, fellas, we don't need a quartet. We have no commercial.
2: Okay, fellas, let them hear it.
0: But, fellas...
4: S-U-S-T-A-I-N-I-N-G, we're sustaining NBC. S-U-S-T-A-I-N-I-N-G, who's sustaining O-T?
0: But, fellas...
4: S-U-S-T-A-I-N-I-N-G, all our stars are here,
0: boy, man...
4: S-U-S-T...
0: Quiet!
4: Quiet!
0: Now, look. Whack! Strike oil. Look, fellas, I haven't got time for that now. I'm waiting for my clarinet teacher. He's supposed to be here. I'm going to call him up and see what's keeping him. Hand me that phone, will you, Porchester?
3: Here you are, Bo.
0: Thank you. Hello? Hello, operator? What is the matter with those girls out there?
5: Mindy, blue eyes is flashing.
6: Ethel, it's the first time I ever saw them flash.
5: Did he give you a present when he got back from his vacation?
6: Yeah, he gave me a locket. Ain't it a beauty?
5: Oh, yeah, an Indian head.
6: But it's nice, though, isn't it?
5: Oh, they're a dime a dozen.
6: Oh, not these. They've gone up. They're 10 for a dime. But instead of bringing me expensive gifts, I sure wish he'd stop making up new rules.
5: Oh, Mindy, you're always telling me about your troubles. I have troubles, too, but you never ask me how I'm getting along.
6: All right, Ethel. How are you getting along?
5: Don't ask.
6: Hey, how are you getting along with Herman?
5: Don't ask.
6: Gee, I thought he was going to take you out Saturday night.
5: Didn't ask.
6: Why, I thought he had intentions.
5: Oh, sure he's got intentions, but he don't want to get married.
6: You sure gotta hand it to him.
5: Not Herman. He takes it himself.
6: But what happened to that other fellow? What's his name? You know, Harry.
5: Oh, I could never marry him.
6: Why not?
5: Well, we used to ride home on the subway together, and I got off on 34th Street, and he got off on 23rd Street.
6: So what?
5: So I realized I could never marry a man below my station.
6: He's flashing again.
5: Maybe we ought to answer. Hello, hello, yes, hello.
0: Say, what's going on out there? I want you to get my clarinet teacher on the phone for me and tell him to come right down here. What? Oh, all right, I'll give you one, too. Gold diggers, copper diggers, Indian head she wants.
7: I'm back, Mr. Petty. My mother changed my mind.
0: Oh, she did.
7: But this is going to be my last season because for next year, my mother's got me a contract with Metro-Goldwyn-Mayer for $1,000 a week.
0: $1,000? Oop! Well.
7: That's right, $1,000 a week.
0: MGM signed a contract with you?
7: Ooh, signed.
0: Now cut that out.
8: Have no fear, Meredith Harris is here.
0: Well, it's about time. It's about time you showed up. Where were you?
8: Now, take it easy, Dad. I'm here, ain't I? Where was you, he asked me.
0: Where was you? I said, where were you?
8: Okay, if you're going to get geometrical about it. Well, ain't we dandy. If I'd have known, I'd have brung you an apple.
0: It's not brung, it's brought.
8: Ah, tell it to the morons. What goes around here? How about the rehearsal?
0: You'll have to wait until we get through with my clarinet lesson. Until my teacher comes, I think I'll do a little practicing. My teacher will be here any minute. He comes by bus, so it'll take a little while for him to get here.
7: I think I'll go down and have an ice cream soda.
9: I think I'll go down, too. I'll have an ice cream soda with you.
8: I'm going down, too. I can't stand any more of this.
9: Well, come with us. You going to have a soda?
8: Yeah, I always take one jigger of soda. Gotta leave plenty of room for that good stuff on top.
0: Cowards!

0: You're back again, are you, Portland?
1: Well, tell me, what did your mother think of the way we took off that sterling character she originated for radio?
2: Well, Mr. Allen, she doesn't think it's your type of program.
1: Oh, really?
2: She has another fellow in mind for it.
1: Mr. Livingston, I presume?
2: Well, she has got a wonderful idea that would just fit you.
1: Oh, another idea, really?
2: Uh-huh. She thinks you ought to have a program where you walk down an alley.
1: Yeah.
2: And you talk to people you meet there.
1: Yeah.
2: Like a southern congressman,
1: uh-huh,
2: an old farmer, and an Irishman.
1: And you tell a lot of old shoe-a-file jokes and find myself broadcasting at the same time everybody else is listening to a quiz program someplace. I know what you mean, Portland. I'm not going through that again. No, sir. I'm not...
3: Ladies and gentlemen, it is only coincidence that tonight marks the 8th anniversary of the passing of the immortal George M. Cohan. It is a fitting coincidence for us because we all somehow feel the presence, the friendly approval, the exhilaration one always

The big show would not be truly big if we did not have something here that was created by the greatest showman of them all. We have his songs, and we're going to sing them now, and we feel you'd like to sing along with us. So on stage, Jimmy, Fred, Danny, Ethel, Frankie, Mindy, everyone, and keep a place for me. Our cue, Meredith. It's time for George M. Cohan to take another bow, leading off with Fred Allen.

0: Sunday night from Hollywood.
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0: Thank you, Tallulah. Good night, everybody. Good night to you all. This is NBC, the National Broadcasting Company.
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3: Hello?
4: Hello, Harriet. It's Mother.
3: Oh, hello, Mother.
4: Did you have a nice time at the luncheon?
3: Oh, yes, it was a lot of fun. You should see her new silver. It looked just beautiful.
4: And why not? America's finest silver plate is 1847 Rogers Brothers.
5: Tell your mother she can say that again.
4: What did Ozzie say?
3: He said you can say that again.
4: What's that, dear?
3: America's finest silver plate is 1847 Rogers Brothers.

America's finest silver plate is 1847 Rogers Brothers. 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

0: Okay, coppers, I'll talk. 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
1: According to our detective fiction writers, there was a time not too long ago when police authorities often resorted to prolonged and uninterrupted interrogation of criminal suspects. This was known as the third degree. I wonder what that's got to do with the rest of this. Oh, well. As we pay our weekly visit to the Nelsons of 1847 Rogers Road, we look in on a typical family scene. A scene that probably happens at your house practically every night in the week. Ozzie is leaning back in his favorite easy chair, glancing through the evening paper, and Harriet casually asks,
2: "Anything exciting happened downtown today?"
3: Oh, I'm sorry, dear. What'd you say?
2: I said, what happened downtown today?
3: Nothing special, just, you know, same old stuff.
2: Who'd you have lunch with?
3: Lunch? Oh, yes, I had lunch.
2: No, I say, who did you have lunch with?
3: Well, I had lunch with George Dunkel.
2: Did you eat at the Elks Club?
3: No.
2: Where did you eat?
3: We ate at the Emporium down in the grill room.
2: Who did you say you ate with?
3: I ate with George Dunkel. I had scrambled eggs, corn muffins, and milk. And the corn muffins were burned to a crisp. I rode home on the bus with Joe Randolph, and he had a sore thumb. Questions, questions. Holy smokes, Harriet, what is this, the third degree?
2: Well, I should think you'd be very happy to know I take such an interest in things. Stop being so grouchy. I'll get it, although it's probably for you. Hello?
4: Hello, Harriet, Ruth Hodges.
2: Oh, hello, Ruth. We had such a good time at the luncheon today.
4: Well, I was so glad you could come, dear. Wasn't it a pity Betty Randolph couldn't make it?
2: Yes, she had a headache, didn't she?
4: Well, she said she did, but I know the real reason. Now, don't you dare tell anyone. I haven't told another soul. My phone's been out of order. But Joe and Betty Randolph have separated.
2: Oh, that's awful, Ruth.
4: Isn't that terrible? I just hate to talk about it. Now, listen to this. Betty found a picture in Joe's wallet, a very curvaceous blonde in a skimpy bathing suit.
2: No.
4: Yes. He tried to tell her it was his grandmother.
2: Well, Ozzie met Joe downtown today, but he didn't say anything about that.
4: Oh, was Ozzie downtown today? Well, then he must have seen the big fire at the Emporium Grill.
2: Really? Well, Ozzie and George Dunkel had lunch there, but he didn't say anything about a fire.
4: Oh, did Ozzie have lunch with Dunkel? Well, how's his broken arm?
2: Whose broken arm?
4: George Dunkel. Didn't you know he broke his arm?
2: Well, no. Ozzie didn't say anything about that either.
4: Well, that is strange. Well, I have to be going, dear.
2: All right, Ruth. Thanks for telling me all the news.
4: You're welcome, dear. And Harriet.
2: Yes?
4: Don't forget, you heard it here first.
2: Ozzie? Stop reading the paper. That was Ruth Hodges. You're sure nothing interesting happened today?
5: No, Harriet, I told you.
2: What about the fire at the Emporium?
5: Oh, that. Well, I told you the corn muffins were burned. Fire wasn't much. They had it out in a jiffy.
2: What about Dunkel? Ruth said he had a broken arm.
5: Oh, yes, yes, that's right. I meant to tell you. He had his arm in a sling.
2: How did he break it?
5: Well, I don't know.
2: Didn't you ask him?
5: Well, of course not. I figured if he wanted to tell me, he would have. Golly, what curiosity.
2: Well, it isn't a question of curiosity. It just seems a little silly. A man sits there with a broken arm, and you don't even ask him how he got it.
5: Well, maybe he lost a bet on the election, and the other guy got to break it. I don't know. We're giving some pretty big odds, you know.
2: You also met Joe Randolph, but you didn't say a word about him and Betty being separated.
5: Well, Harriet, I remember distinctly telling you he showed me his sore thumb.
2: Now, what's that got to do with them being separated?
5: Well, his wife bit him on the thumb. Why are women so curious about things? It's curiosity that caused Joe all of this trouble. It was really his wife's fault.
2: Oh, she finds a picture of another woman in his wallet, and it's her fault they're separated.
5: She hadn't been so curious, she wouldn't have found it. Joe doesn't know how the picture got in his wallet. He's never even seen the girl before.
2: Did he tell Betty that?
5: He tried to. He kept shouting it over his shoulder all the way down the street.
6: Hey, Mom, David got a girl that carried her books home from school.
7: Oh, keep quiet, you little blabbermouth.
2: David, don't talk that way to your brother.
7: Well, he is.
5: And Ricky, you stop teasing David. Nothing wrong with his having a girl if he wants to.
2: You never had a girl, did you, Pop? Ozzie, would you point me out to them?
5: Yes, I've had a few girls in my time.
2: Did you ever carry their books home, Pop?
5: No, they always carried mine. Harriet, show the boys where the calluses used to be on your hands.
2: What's your girlfriend's name, David?
5: Oh, now, wait a minute, Harriet. Don't start giving David the third degree. The girl's name is his own business.
7: I don't mind telling, Pop. Her name is Mildred Marshall.
5: Her name's Mildred Marshall, Harriet. Now, what else would you like to pry out of the boy?
7: She's a very nice girl, just a little younger than I am. We're both in the same class in school. She sits right across the aisle. She's got blonde hair and blue eyes and just a few freckles. And she only lives a block from here. Guy, she's plenty smart, too. Her father works in the bank, and they got a big house.
2: How long have you known her, David?
5: Harriet, can't you see he'd rather not talk about her? Curiosity.
6: She handed him a note today. I saw her hand it to him.
2: Did she, David?
7: Yeah, it's nothing much. If you want to hear it, I'll read it. Here it is.
5: Better let me read it first, David. If it's one of these little personal things, we won't read it. I guess this is all right.
2: What does it say?
5: Easy, dear, easy. It says, I owe David Nelson 5 cents.
7: I loaned her nickel for ice cream today. Mom, would you say I have a nice nose?
2: Oh, yes, David, I'd say you have a very nice nose. Why?
7: Mildred says she thinks I have a nice nose. She likes my smile, too.
5: What do you think your next movie's going to be, Tyrone?
7: Okay, but you better be careful of my nose.
2: Well, I guess David's growing up.
5: Oh, the poor little guy. The way you gave him that third degree.
2: Oh, stop it. Naturally, I'm interested in what my own family's doing. Aren't you interested in hearing about what I did at the luncheon this afternoon?
5: Not especially. I know it's hard for women to understand, but, well, men just aren't naturally curious like women are.
2: I suppose you wouldn't be interested if I told you a rather attractive girl said something about you today.
5: Not especially. Did an attractive girl say something about me?
2: Why, are you interested?
5: Well, not necessarily. I'd just like to know who she was and what she said. Who was she?
2: Oh, now who's curious?
5: I'm not curious. I'm just interested. Who was this ravishing creature who said the wonderful things about me?
2: I didn't say she was ravishing.
5: You said she was attractive. Look, you don't have to tell me who she was. Just give me a little hint.
2: What kind of a little hint?
5: Well, her name.
2: Well, if you'll admit that you're just eaten up with curiosity and that men are just as curious as women, I'll tell you.
5: Oh, Harriet, for heaven's sake. No need to be childish about it. Just because an attractive girl said something nice about me.
2: Who says she said something nice?
5: Well, she must have said something nice so you wouldn't be afraid to tell me who she is.
2: I'm not afraid to tell you, dear. I'm just not going to tell you.
5: Now, you're just being ridiculous. Let's drop the whole thing, shall we? Just because some woman named... What'd you say her name was?
2: No, that's my trick, dear, and it doesn't work.
5: Hey, I'll bet I know who it was. Was it Dorothy... Dorothy, what's her name?
2: Dorothy, what's her name?
5: Yeah.
2: Well, what's her name?
5: Dorothy Douglas.
2: No, it wasn't Dorothy Douglas.
5: Was it Florence?
2: No.
5: Was it Vera?
2: You gotta name every girl you ever knew clear back to kindergarten?
5: Oh, somebody I knew in kindergarten.
2: Worry about a little while, dear. I have to finish getting dinner.
5: Was it Frances? Or Catherine? Harriet, was it Catherine? A tall, blonde girl with dark hair? Harriet?

Ozzie Nelson can say what he wants to about feminine curiosity, but I don't know. In certain situations, it's a very good thing. Like when a woman is buying silverware for her home. Now, there's an instance that demands curiosity, because naturally, she wants only the best. 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She'll question its beauty and workmanship, its quality and durability, the way it will fit in with her scheme of decoration. And you know something? 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

0: Historians tell us that in times of great emotional stress, Chopin, Beethoven, Bach, Gershwin, and others whose lives haven't even been filmed yet, all these great men sat down at the piano and thundered out their problems, their frustrations. And so Ozzie Nelson, Lord and Master of 1847 Rogers Road, sits down at the keyboard to seek the answer to his problem.
1: Ha ha ha!

0: Have you ever thought how many songs have been written about girls' names?
1: Oh, yes, lots of them.
0: Margie. Louise. Josephine. Mary.
1: Oh, yes, there was a song called Mary.
0: Mary, yes. No, I don't imagine it's so difficult to write a song. All it takes is a little imagination and musical curiosity.
1: I really hadn't thought much about it.
0: As a matter of fact, imagination and curiosity are closely related. Did you know that?
1: No, dear.
0: Oh, a definite tie-up. You see, imagination is thinking, and curiosity is wondering. You see the connection?
1: Imagination is thinking, and curiosity is wondering. No, I don't see the connection yet.
0: I'll put it bluntly. I'm wondering who that girl was, and at the same time, I can't help thinking what'll happen to you if you don't tell me.
1: I can't hold out any longer, dear. You're so curious now, your face is green.
0: My face isn't green from curiosity. That's my tall grass aftershave lotion.
1: I'm going to end your torment, dear. I made the whole thing up.
0: Made what up?
1: The girl. You talk so much about a woman's curiosity, I thought I'd do something to arouse yours. I think I did a pretty good job.
0: Harriet. No matter how beautiful she is, regardless of what she said, there's no reason for you to hide it from me.
1: Ozzie, honestly, I made it up.
0: What you're really trying to say is you're sorry you mentioned the thing. There's no need to be jealous about it. What difference does it make? Just because this gorgeous thing has a schoolgirl crush on me? We've been married now for 12 years.
1: We've been married for 13 years.
0: Oh, yes. We've been married for 13 years. I'm not going to run off and leave you. What was that silly thing you called me when we were first married? Your hubby-wubby? I'm still the same. Perhaps a little more wubby, but still your hubby.
1: No, believe me, dear, I made it up. There was no girl.
0: Oh, Harriet, please. It'd be different if it was something important, but this is much ado about nothing.
1: Now, don't lose your temper.
0: Well, it burns me up. Here, I don't care whether you tell me or not, and you won't tell me.
1: Well, if you don't care, dear, why don't we just forget about
0: that? Fine, we're just getting upset over nothing. But will you tell me one thing?
1: What, dear?
0: Now, this is completely off the subject, just an afterthought.
1: Yes?
0: What is the girl's name?
2: Hi, Oz.
0: Hello, Thorny.
2: Yeah, you sound mighty low. Nothing wrong, I hope.
0: No, not exactly. It's just that Harriet's been acting very, very strange. I don't understand women. They're so darn curious.
2: My wife's the same way. Always curious. Wants to know where I've been. Who did I meet? Where did I spend my money? Where did I get any money to spend?
0: Going on for centuries, I guess.
2: Has Harriet been asking you a lot of questions?
0: Questions, questions, millions of them. She can give me a regular third degree, and that's okay. But let me ask her one simple little question, Thorny, and it becomes a big thing right away.
2: I don't seem to follow this.
0: Well, I wanted to find out who a certain girl was.
2: Girl? What girl?
0: Well, Harriet went to a luncheon today, and while she was there, some beautiful, shapely girl said some wonderful things about me.
2: Oz, there's nothing wrong with Harriet. It's that girl that's out of her mind.
0: Sakes, Thorny, can't you ever agree with me? Now, I may not be the handsomest man in town.
2: I agree with you 100% there.
0: As I was saying, I may not be the handsomest man in town, but to somebody, I may look like Robert Taylor. Now, that's believable, isn't it?
2: Is that what the girl said? You look like Robert Taylor?
0: Is it believable?
2: Is that what she said, huh?
0: Is it believable,
2: yes,
0: Thorny?
2: Yes, it's believable, but is that what she said?
0: Well, no.
2: I thought not. I couldn't possibly believe that.
0: Well, you just said it was believable.
2: Well, we weren't getting anywhere the other way. What did the girl say?
0: Oh, just some very nice complimentary things. It isn't important. What is important is Harriet's attitude. She's jealous, Thorny. So jealous, she won't tell me who the girl is.
2: You never can tell what a woman's jealousy will do, Oz. I knew a girl once had a pet frog. The girl's name was Betty Clark.
0: What was the frog's name?
2: Jacques Dupre.
0: Oh.
2: Anyway, Oz, everything was fine until the girl next door to Betty got a pet frog, too. Betty got as jealous as could be of that other girl's frog. And what really burned her up was when the other girl got more warts than she did.
0: Women's jealousies are amazing.
2: Yeah, they certainly are. Now, tell me more about this friend of Harriet's who said you looked like a frog.
0: Well... complimented me, Thorny. I'm not sure what she said, but it must have been pretty nice or Harriet wouldn't be so darn afraid to tell me who the girl is.
2: Say, I don't mean to butt into your family problems, Oz, but I think I know a very simple way to find out this girl's name.
3: Oh, really?
0: Not that it makes so much difference, but what's your idea?
2: Well, it's very simple. Tell Harriet you found out who the girl is. Tell her it's some old flame of yours who happens to be visiting in town. Then make up a real wild story about this girl and yourself, and when you have Harriet dying to hear more, stop.
0: Stop?
2: Stop cold. Refuse to say another word until she tells you who the girl really is. She'll blurt it out. Her curiosity will kill her if she doesn't.
0: Bunny, I've got to hand it to you. You're a genius at times.
2: I am clever. Let me know how you make out, will you, Oz?
1: Hello?
4: Hello, Harriet. It's Mother.
1: Hello, Mother.
4: Anything wrong, dear? You sound kind of worried.
1: Oh, it's nothing serious. It's just Ozzy's little peeved at me.
4: Is it anything I should know about, dear?
1: Oh, it's really nothing. I told Ozzy there was an attractive girl at the luncheon today who said something about him.
4: Is that what he's angry about?
1: No, he's mad because I won't tell him who the girl is.
4: Well, then why don't you tell him?
1: Because there isn't any such girl. I made the whole thing up just to arouse Ozzy's curiosity. To show him that men can be just as curious as women.
4: Oh, I see. Well, I hope you know what you're doing, dear.
1: I hope so, too. Ozzy thinks I won't tell him the girl's name because I'm jealous.
4: Well, you know how curious men are, dear. I'm not going to tell you what I'd do if I were you, but if I were you, I'd tell him.
1: But there's nothing to tell, Mother. I just told you. I made the whole thing up.
4: Well, I don't like to interfere, Harriet, but... why don't you just make up a name, any old name, and then he'll be satisfied and forget about the whole thing.
1: Yeah, I think you got something there, Mother. Let's see, how about Mary Jones or Betty Brown?
4: Oh, no, dear. Make up something that sounds like a real name.
1: Okay, I'll think up a good one. Thanks, Mother.
4: You're welcome, dear. And, oh, Harriet.
1: Yes, Mother?
4: Sure, let me know how it works out.
0: Harriet.
5: In the kitchen.
0: I've got a little surprise for you. I know who that girl is.
1: You do?
0: Mm-hmm.
1: That rates a bigger laugh than you're giving it.
0: Why didn't you tell me Liza Cromwell was in town?
1: Who?
0: Oh, come now, don't pretend you don't remember Liza. She was your competition when we first started going out together.
1: Liza Cromwell?
0: What a girl. Dark, flashing eyes, ruby red lips, rich auburn hair, and a turned-up nose. That was Liza.
1: What, no body?
0: Oh, that jealousy, Harriet, and stop being so curious about it. You know that time I was supposed to take you to the barn dance, and I called and said I couldn't make it? I was allergic to banjos. They always made me talk with a twang.
1: Go on.
0: Well, actually, it was just an excuse. I'd forgotten that I already had a date with Liza Cromwell. We went out to the amusement park. The Ferris wheel stopped on top. And you know how you're strapped in. I was absolutely helpless.
1: That sounds interesting.
0: Well, when we got off the Ferris wheel, we went in the tunnel of love. We had a whole boat all to ourselves. We got where it was good and dark. I put my arm around her, and that's all I'm going to tell you.
1: All right, dear.
0: Yes, sir? Put my arm around her, and that's all I'm going to tell you. Then I pulled her head over on my shoulder, and that's all I'm going to tell you.
1: Can you put these salt and pepper shakers away from me, dear?
0: Yeah, give them to me. Pulled her head over on my shoulder and put my other arm around her. Do you get that picture, Harriet? Her head on my shoulder and both of my arms around her, but that's all I'm going to tell you. Harriet, are you listening?
1: Yes, dear.
0: Then we went into the tunnel of love again.
1: Ozzy, you're on the wrong track. The girl at the luncheon wasn't Liza Cromwell at all.
0: I knew you'd crack. What was her name?
1: Constantina Waffle Mix.
0: Constantina Waffle Mix. I don't seem to recall...
1: She used to sit three seats behind you in the second grade.
0: Well, I still don't recall it. What was it she said about me, this wonderful compliment?
1: She said you had the dirtiest fingernails in class.
0: Are you kidding me?
1: What makes you think that?
0: Well, in the first place, Constantina Waffle Mix sounds phony.
1: I don't know why it should. I just made it up.
0: You made it up?
1: Well, of course, I told you before there was no girl. I just made up that story.
0: Honestly?
1: Cross my heart.
0: Of course, it really doesn't matter to me one way or the other.
1: Yes, I know, dear, because you aren't curious.
0: I'm glad you realize it.
1: You go on in the living room and read. I want to do these dishes.
0: Oh, that's ridiculous.
1: Of course, you might ask me if I wanted any help.
0: Ask you a question and have you think I'm curious?
3: Will you get that, dear?
0: Come in, Thorny.
2: Hi, Oz. I just had to come over and see how you made out. Did it work?
0: Yeah, Thorny. Constantina Waffle Mix.
2: Oz, I didn't come over here to be insulted.
0: I'm not insulting you, Thorny.
2: Well, come on, tell me about it. Did you give Harriet a story?
0: Oh, yeah, quite a story. All about a girl named Liza Cromwell.
2: Who cares about names? What I want to know, did it work?
0: It more than worked, Thorny. I not only got the business settled about the girl at luncheon... But I got a confession off my chest that's been bothering me for 13 years.
2: What are you talking about?
0: The story I told Harriet. It was true. I used to go with a girl named Liza Cromwell, but I never had the nerve to tell Harriet...
2: Hi, Harriet. Go on,
1: Oz. Yes, go on, dear.
0: Oh, Harriet. I didn't hear you come into the living room.
1: What were you just saying about that story being true?
0: Oh, there's no use starting. I just said that. I heard you walk up behind me, and I thought I'd have a little fun.
1: You thought you'd have a little fun.
2: You know, Oz, I think you're going to have some.

0: Ozzy and Harriet will be back in just a moment. Say, you know, our boy Ozzy really has a remarkable memory. He remembered the name of a girl he had a date with 13 years ago. That's good.
1: I remember a certain Thanksgiving dinner that took place 13 years ago, Mr. Smith. Maybe you'd like to hear about it.
0: Oh, indeed I would. What happened?
1: Well, it was the year we moved from England and settled down here on Rogers Road. We were asked out to dinner on Thanksgiving Day, and one of the things that made it so memorable was the silverware on the table. It was 1847 Rogers Brothers silver plate, the first time I'd seen it, and I fell in love with it right away. Its richness and beauty seemed just perfect for that gleaming festive table.
0: Well, 1847 Rogers Brothers will hold a shining spotlight on a great many Thanksgiving tables this year, too.
1: Mine included. I'm the proud owner of 1847 First Love Pattern. Really a lovely one.
0: Mm-hmm. And the unusual height and depth of that stunning First Love ornamentation is a perfect example of 1847 Rogers Brothers' exceptional workmanship. In fact, everything about 1847 Rogers Brothers makes it the silverware you just naturally want to own. And the wonderful part is that 1847 is so easy to buy. The stunning 52-piece chest with 8 place settings in it costs under $65, for instance.
1: Don't you think it would be a fine idea if every woman listening had a set of 1847 Rogers Brothers on her Thanksgiving table, Mr. Smith? There's still 4 days to get it, you know.
0: Would be wonderful. But anyway, friends, see 1847 Rogers Brothers as soon as you can. 1847 Rogers Brothers, the finest silver plate in America.
2: You know, dear, I just happened to remember. Somebody did say something nice about you at the luncheon today.
3: Oh? Who was it? Narcissus Blumjagger?
2: Nope, it was me. I said I have the most wonderful husband in the whole world.
3: You sure you're not saying that just so I'll let you put your cold feet on the small of my back?
2: Oh, darling, how can you say that?
4: Did you know? There they go!
3: Harriet, tell me this. I hate to sound curious, but how can a woman possibly have such a mellow disposition, such a warm, sunny smile, and such icy cold feet?
0: Tune in again next week to another adventure of Ozzy and Harriet, starring Ozzy Nelson and Harriet Hilliard.
2: And remember, America's finest silver plate is 1847 Rogers Brothers.
5: Yes, Harriet, America's finest silver plate is 1847 Rogers Brothers.
0: Appearing in support of Ozzy and Harriet were John Brown, Henry Blair, Tommy Bernard, Doreen Tuttle, and Mary Jane Paul. 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

0: You know, friendship is a thing that's been around all through the ages. Like measles. Measles you can get rid of, but not my friend Irma. Do you know something? I never want to get rid of Irma because I sincerely love that girl. So I'm going to continue to live with her through thick and thin. Although at times, it's trying. Now, take, for example, when I was trying to straighten out our finances and fix up a budget for us. Naturally, I had to ask Irma a few simple questions. So I said, Irma, honey, how much money did you save last January?
1: None.
0: Well, that's silly. You worked all month. How come?
1: I bought a fur trim coat.
0: Well, how about February?
1: I was still paying for the coat.
0: In March?
1: I didn't pay for the coat in March.
0: April?
1: In April, I paid a lawyer for getting me out of trouble for not paying for the coat in March.
0: Now, honey, please be serious. We've got to work on a budget so that we won't be in the position we were in last year of having to use up all our savings in order to pay our taxes.
1: Jane, we won't have to pay taxes this year.
0: Why not?
1: Because my boyfriend Al says income taxes are fad and it's sure to blow over.
0: Al said that?
1: Yes, and that's why he's not going to pay any this year. Instead, he's going to use the money to buy himself a new suit.
0: Irma, I've got news for you. If Al doesn't pay his taxes, the government will supply him with a new suit. With stripes.
1: Well, I hope there'll be pinstripes. Al looks so cute in them.
0: Well, honey, you forget Al. You know, there are other guys in this world besides Al.
1: Oh, I know, Jane, and one of the boys at the office sort of has an eye on me.
0: Really?
1: So I told him I like him, but my heart belongs to Al. But that didn't discourage him.
0: Why not?
1: He said he loved me for my mind.
0: Believe me, Al's got a better deal. Now, listen, Irma, my boss, Richard Rhinelander's coming over later to take me out, so let me get together the rent money to pay Mrs. O'Reilly, the landlady. Huh? Now, what have we got in our cookie jar?
1: 3 graham crackers and 32 cents.
0: Oh, well, I guess it must be in the sugar bowl. Yeah, here it is, 10, 20, 30, and I'll take $10 from my purse and $10 from your purse, and that'll be an even $50 to pay the rent with. And that's all the money we have in the world.
1: Jane, why must we take all our money and give it to Mrs. O'Reilly?
0: Well, because she's our landlady and she happens to own the building.
1: Well, if she already owns the building, what does she need our money for?
0: She needs it for overhead.
1: Well, it's a good thing to need it for. Our ceiling's been leaking for months.
0: Well, any way you look at it, we have to give her the money. Now, look, honey, if she comes up and I happen to be busy dressing, you know, you pay her the $50 and be sure to get a receipt. You think you can handle that?
1: Certainly, Jane. What do you think I am? Dumb?
0: Irma, I'm kind of sorry you asked me that.
1: Why?
0: I might have to answer it.
1: Oh, Jane, do you hear someone knocking?
0: Yes, let's open the door. It might be someone we'd like to know.
1: Oh, no, we've got all the friends we need.
0: Oh, well, what's the use? Come in.
2: Hiya, chicken. Hello, Janie.
1: Oh, look, Jane, it's Al.
0: Yes, I know. The change purse in my pocketbook is quivering.
2: You know, Jane, it's lucky for you I'm not sensitive, or I wouldn't let you in on this big deal I got going.
0: Before you tell me about any new big deal, genius, what happened to the money we gave you to help finance that new washing machine invention?
2: Oh, that's going to be the biggest thing in the country. Do you realize it dries clothes, presses them, and sews buttons on shirts?
0: What about washing the shirts?
2: When we solved that, we got the whole problem lit.
0: Al, have you ever wondered why I keep picking on you?
2: No, Janie. But now that you brought it up, why do you?
0: Well, I sort of got a theory that everybody in this world should have some kind of steady employment. That seems strange to you?
2: Oh, I believe in it myself. That's why you are now looking at the manager of the next heavyweight champion of the world.
1: Who is he, Al?
2: Tiger McGuirk. Girls, I'm telling you, the minute I laid eyes on the Tiger, I knew he was a champ. You see, I'm in this tavern over on 3rd Avenue, see? And I noticed the Tiger working there serving drinks. Well, suddenly there was a commotion because some no-good phony wouldn't pay for his beer. And the Tiger rushed in and threw the bum out on the sidewalk.
1: Gee, Al, did he hurt you?
2: Please, chicken. Now, girls, I can enter Tiger McGuirk at the Elks Club in the preliminaries. And all I need is a little capital.
0: Goodbye, Al. Your story has touched me. But you won't.
2: Oh, look, Jane, honey, am I the type of a guy...
0: I don't know what you're going to say, but you're the type.
2: But why are we standing here gabbing? By an odd coincidence, I just happen to have the Tiger right outside. I'll have him in, and you can look him over yourself.
0: Oh, now, just a minute, Al. We don't want any prize fighters in here. This is not an annex of Stillman's gym.
2: Oh, he won't bother you. He'll just come in and walk around quietly on his heels.
1: Sure, Jane. Let him come in. You're making a mole out of a groundhog.
2: Okay, you will now meet the one and only Tiger McGurk. I'll just whistle.
0: He answers that. His name ought to be Lassie McGurk.
3: You call me, boss. I run all the way up the steps.
2: Girls, this is the Tiger.
0: The Tiger? From the pouch on him, he looks more like a kangaroo.
1: I'm pleased to make your acquaintance, Mr. Tiger.
3: Well, thanks, lady. Hey, boss, I'm hungry.
2: I told you mustn't eat before the fight.
3: Yeah, but 3 days before?
1: Jane, I think he's cute.
0: And I think we've seen enough. Al, will you please tell the Tiger to peddle his muscles elsewhere?
2: Oh, now, wait a minute, Jane. He's just getting started. Tiger, would you like to skip a little rope for the girl?
3: Okay, boss.
1: Oh, I'll take my nylons off the clothesline, Mr. Tiger, and you can use that.
0: No, Irma, no. Mr. McGurk, please, this is not the place to... No, no, you're shaking the whole building.
2: Get a load of that floor.
0: No, please, Mrs. O'Reilly, our landlady... Please, Mrs. O'Reilly, our landlady lives downstairs. You'll crack her ceiling. Well, stop it.
3: Okay.
4: What in the name of heaven's going on up there?
0: Oh, dear. We're sorry we disturbed you, Mrs. O'Reilly.
4: Disturbed, was it now? You realize the ceiling just came down, plaster and all, on me poor husband.
0: Oh, dear. Was he hurt?
4: No, but it's the first time he's ever been plastered on the outside.
0: Well, we won't let it happen again, Mrs. O'Reilly.
4: Well, you'd better not. Now, stop your mourning, dearie. I'll be digging you out in a minute. Girls, today's the first of the month. I'll be up for me rent later.
0: Oh, we've got it for you, Mrs. O'Reilly. Al, will you and Tiger McGurk please get lost?
2: Tiger, go down and run around the block a couple of times. I want to talk to the girls. Private.
3: Gotcha, boss. Well, so long, lady. See you later.
1: Good luck tonight, champ.
0: Bye.
2: Well, girls, what do you say? You want to back the Tiger and hop on the bandwagon?
0: No, I think we'll hitchhike and stay honest.
2: Okay, you had your chance. I withdraw my offer.
0: It's accepted. Irma, sweetie, I'm going to go down to the drugstore to buy some of that special perfume that Richard likes, you know. And now, if Mrs. O'Reilly comes up while I'm gone, here's the $50 rent money for her, and you'll be sure to get a receipt. You think you can handle it?
1: Certainly, Jane. Jane?
0: Yes?
1: Why don't we give Al the money for the Tiger? He looks like a sure thing to me.
0: Oh, honey, we just made out a budget which leaves no surplus for stray fighters that Al manages.
1: Yes, but Jane, what if he turns out to be another John L. Dempsey?
0: Irma, are you really dumb or are you just acting stupid?
1: I've got you over a barrel, haven't I?
0: Why did I ever leave Wyoming?
1: Wyoming? Isn't that silly? You know, Jane told me she was born in West Dakota. Al, honey, I'm awful sorry. I really did my best.
2: I know, chicken, but that's just me. Hard luck, Al. Here I got a chance to clean up on the Tiger, and I can't get a break.
1: Gee, Al, I wish there was something I could do.
2: Oh, you tried your best, kid. But you know, Irma, I don't really care about the money for myself. It's you I was thinking about.
1: Gee, Al, you're so sweet.
2: You see, I figured that if the Tiger could win a couple of fights, it might be possible for you and I to walk down that middle aisle.
1: Together?
2: If you want it that way. But, chicken, since we couldn't persuade Jane to give me the money, I can't enter the Tiger in the fight tonight. So I guess we'll have to postpone our marriage for about 10 years.
1: Gee, Al, I wish I had some extra money. You see, the only money I've got is this $50 rent money, but I've got to give it to that Mrs. O'Reilly. Oh, I'm so sorry, Al.
2: Don't let it bother you, kid. I understand. Hey, you know, Irma, that's just one of life's funny twists. Here you are giving $50 to a dame who's got a house and don't need the dough, and here $50 would solve all of our problems and make all our dreams come true.
1: Al, I have an idea. If I took the $50 Jane gave me and gave it to Mrs. O'Reilly and gave it to...
2: No, thanks, chicken. I couldn't take it. But keep talking.
1: Well, don't you see, Al? If the tiger's such a cinch to win, you could return the money right after the fight. I'd pay our rent, and Jane won't have to know anything about it. Here, Al, honey, take the money.
2: No, no, kid, you might get in trouble with Jane.
1: Oh, she'll never know. Take it, Al.
2: Okay, Irma. Gee, you're wonderful. And believe me, you'll never lose by this.
1: Oh, I know, Al. I've got confidence in you. But just tell me one thing. Is a tiger really a great fighter?
2: Chicken, why do you think Joe Louis took up golf?
5: And now it's the Sportsman's Quartet with Lud Gluskin and his orchestra and their own special arrangement of Nellie Bly.

0: finished making out our budget and paying our rent, I felt pretty secure. Just to play safe, I said, Irma, honey, did you take care of the rent money?
1: Yes, Jane, I took care of it.
0: So, financially, I was sailing on a cloud. And romantically, I was higher than a cloud because tonight I was going to go out with my dream man, Richard Rhinelander. He was due in a few minutes, so I decided to fill up the time by doing a little daydreaming. Which appeals to me because it's the one thing that Irma can't complicate. Now I'm dreaming that I'm Mrs. Richard Rhinelander III. And we're honeymooning on the beautiful French Riviera. Soft light, dreamy music. As we walk along under the stars, Richard takes me in his arms and says,
1: Jane, should I empty the garbage now?
0: That's Irma, jerking me back to reality. You know, I'm not even safe from that girl in a dream. Irma, what is it you want to know?
1: Well, should I empty the garbage now?
0: Irma, do you realize that I have just left the Riviera to talk to you?
1: The Riviera?
0: Mm-hmm. Oh, it was wonderful. Wouldn't you like to take a trip around the world?
1: Oh, no, Jane, there's too many other places I'd like to see first.
0: We started tidying up the apartment for Richard, and while I was busy sweeping the dust from under the rug where Irma had swept it, I noticed that Irma was vacuuming in the hall. I said, Irma, why are you vacuuming in the hall? And she said,
1: well, I've finished in the apartment and the dust bag isn't full yet.
0: You know, it's amazing that a vacuum cleaner, which in most people's hands is merely a household gadget, in Irma's hands becomes a deadly weapon.
1: Jane?
0: Yeah?
1: I've got everything fixed up real nice for Richard's arrival. I put candy in the candy bowl. I put cologne on the paper flowers so they'd smell nice. And I've done something especially for you.
0: You did? What?
1: I loosened the bulb in the lamp.
0: Why?
1: So that when you and Richard are sitting on the couch, all you have to do is nudge it with your elbow and the light will go out.
0: Oh, listen, honey. I appreciate what you're trying to do for Richard and me, but, sweetie, if you really want to do me a favor, please be careful what you say to him, huh?
1: I will.
0: You know, he'll be real proud that I managed to fix up a budget for us, because Richard, even though he's a millionaire, he believes in things like a penny saved is a penny earned.
1: That's cute. I know one, too. Early to bed and early to rise makes me healthy, wealthy, and sleepy. Now, you give one to
0: me. Irma, I'm not playing games. I'm merely giving quotations that Richard and his father believe in. Business principles like, never put off until tomorrow what you can do today.
1: Well, that's where they're wrong. I always put off until tomorrow what should be done today.
0: You do?
1: Yeah, I make a lot of overtime that way.
0: Well, don't let Richard hear you say that, huh? He might not understand.
1: Oh, excuse me. All right, Jane.
0: What's the matter with you, Irma? What are you so nervous about?
1: Oh, I'm not nervous. Just wish Al would telephone and tell me if the tiger won.
0: Oh, who cares if he wins or loses? We didn't invest any money in him.
1: Well, I feel almost as if we had.
0: Oh, you wanted to, didn't you? But I wouldn't let you. Imagine Al. Imagine him trying to line up a sucker to back that broken-down fighter. Isn't that silly?
1: Yes.
0: You needn't get hysterical. It's not the most attractive side of you, you know.
1: Gee, I'm as nervous as a cat about to have puppies.
0: Well, take it easy, honey. We haven't got a worry in the world.
1: Yeah, you haven't a worry in the world. Jane.
0: Yeah?
1: Even though there's nothing to worry about, promise me we'll always be friends.
0: Oh, honey. Sure we will. I may be stern with you at times, and I just hate myself for it, honest, but believe me, there's nothing that can ever break up our friendship.
1: Don't worry, I'll think of something.
0: Come in. Hello, Richard.
2: Hello, Jane. Irma, nice seeing you.
0: Won't you sit down, Richard?
2: Oh, thank you, Jane. Well, now, what have you girls been doing with yourself?
0: Oh, well, I've just finished putting Irma and me on a budget.
2: Splendid. Splendid. I think being on a budget is a smart economical move. I admire you, Jane, for having such a well-developed sense of financial responsibility. few girls have.
0: Thank you, Richard.
2: Yes, Dad and I have often discussed financial discipline at our board meetings. We feel that paying one's bills, taxes, or otherwise can help to combat inflation.
0: Yes, indeed.
1: You know, the new fiscal year of 1947 has a great potential in the direction of economic upheaval. Unless consumer goods stabilize the country, will have to be continued on page 19.
0: Irma, what is that?
1: I don't know. I never turned to page 19.
0: Well, it's getting late, isn't it? Isn't it? I think I'll get my hat, and then we'll be off, Richard.
2: Oh, fine, Jane. Well, Irma, you seem a bit preoccupied tonight.
1: Well, I'm worried about Al and Tiger McGurk. Al should have phoned by now.
2: Al?
1: Yes, you remember Al, my boyfriend? Well, he's managing a fighter, and there's a fight tonight, and, well, a lot depends on it.
2: Well, I must say that Al of yours is a very enterprising young man.
1: Oh, sure. Last year he had a racehorse.
2: Is that so?
1: Yes, he even had an invention that went with the horse.
2: An invention?
1: Yes, it was an electric circuit with live wires that went under the horse's saddle to make him run faster.
2: Well, that's unusual.
1: Yes, but something went wrong. The horse won the race, but the jockey was electrocuted.
2: And now your Al has a prize fighter.
0: Yeah. And can you imagine, Richard, he tried to get Irma and me to back him, but I refused. I said that we'd made a budget and we'd stick to it. Well, come on, Richard. We don't want to be late for the movie. Irma, honey, why don't you come with us?
1: No, thanks, Jane. I have to wait here for Al so he can tell me how the tiger makes out.
0: Forget the tiger. You act like you had money on him.
1: Yeah, don't I?
0: Come on, sweetie. Come on to the movie with Richard and myself. You'll like the picture. It's The Guilt of Janet Ames.
1: Thanks, Jane. I'll stay here with The Guilt of Irma Peterson.
2: Goodbye, Irma.
0: Goodbye, honey. I'm sorry you're not coming with us. We'll see you later.
1: Oh, gee, I'm so nervous. I hope Al comes back before Mrs. O'Reilly comes for the rent. Well, that must be Al now. Come in, Al. Oh, it's you, Mrs. O'Reilly. Well, what can I do for you?
3: Well, Irma, I just finished reading my horoscope. Jupiter's in direct vertigo with Saturn. And Sagittarius is just in back of Capricorn, leaving Aries near Pluto.
1: Oh, what does all that mean?
3: The rent is due.
1: Oh, is it rent day already? Well, it seems only yesterday that we paid you for last month.
3: It was yesterday, dearie. You were 30 days late. And now if I can have me $50, I'll be going.
1: Well, now, don't be in such a hurry, Mrs. O'Reilly. Now, come in and we'll chat a little.
3: Well, I don't mind if I do, Irma. I've got a sort of a soft spot in my heart for you two girls.
1: Well, what's new, Mrs. O'Reilly?
3: Well, Mrs. O'Malley had twins last night, and her husband... Now, just a minute there. You're getting me off the subject.
1: Oh, I wouldn't think of doing that. Were they happy having twins?
3: Indeed not. They got too many mouths to feed as it is.
1: Oh, really, Mrs. O'Reilly? How many children do they have?
3: Oh, now, let me see. There's Timothy, Patrick, Terrence, and Dennis.
1: Care for some tea?
3: Yes, thank you. Robert, Thomas, Michael, and little Danny.
1: Sugar with the tea?
3: Yes, and a bit of lemon. And then there was little Joseph, Stevie, Kevin, and Philip.
1: She has quite a large family.
3: And then there's the girls. There's Mary and Maggie and Kathy. Those are the twins. They were all born under the sign of Capricorn.
1: Oh, what's the sign of Capricorn mean?
3: Oh, that's the horn of plenty. Mm. Well, Irma, if you'll just give me the rent, I'll be on my way.
1: Well, Mrs. O'Reilly, there's something on my unconscious that I must get off. I gave the rent money to my boyfriend Al to bet on the tiger, a prize fighter.
3: Now, did you now?
1: So, could you please wait until after the fight for your money?
3: Oh, now, wait a minute. Why should I be waiting for me money when you've got a wallet chock full of money lying on the table there?
1: Wallet? Money? Oh, gee, gosh, Mr. Rhinelander must have forgotten it.
3: Well, now, isn't that convenient? Now, let me see. He has here, let's see, 10, 20, oh, $150. Now, if you'll just allow me to take $50 out of the wallet, we'll call the rent settled.
1: Oh, stop, Mrs. O'Reilly. The money doesn't belong to me.
3: Oh, come now, dear. You're merely letting me borrow the money until after the fight.
1: But that's stealing.
3: Well, not if you put it back. Now, don't worry. Just say to yourself, I'm not a criminal. I'm not a criminal.
1: I'm not a criminal. I'm not a criminal.
3: Fine. You just keep saying that. And thanks for the rent. Goodbye, dearie.
1: I'm not a criminal. I'm not a criminal. Oh, but I am a criminal because it wasn't my money. It was Richard's wallet. Gosh, I'm sorry I let Mrs. O'Reilly take the money. It wasn't honest. Gee, I'm a criminal. I'm a criminal.
0: Hi, Irma.
1: Jane, I'm not a criminal. I'm not a criminal.
0: Irma, what are you mumbling about?
1: Oh, nothing. Hello, Jane and Richard. What are you doing back here?
2: Well, Irma, the funniest thing happened when I went up to the box office to pay for the tickets. I found I didn't have any
1: money.
2: How did you know?
1: Oh, Al always pulls that one on me.
0: Irma, darling, what Richard means is that he might have left his wallet here in the apartment. Did you happen to see it?
1: I'm not a criminal. I'm not a criminal.
0: No one's accusing you, honey. I just want to know if you saw the wallet.
2: Well, Jane, let's forget about it. If Irma didn't see it, maybe I didn't leave it here after all.
0: Well, all right. Irma, if you should run across it, huh, let me just...

0: Rhinelander on it.
1: R-I-C-H-A-R-D-R-H-I. Oh, you don't have to spell in front of me. I'm old enough to understand things now.
2: Well, Irma, you didn't see it, did you?
0: Irma? Why don't you answer, Richard? Did you see it? Irma, this is ridiculous. Answer yes or no. And our friendship depends on it.
1: Yes.
0: Yes, what?
1: That's my answer. You just fill in the question.
2: Please, Jane, maybe...
0: Now, you let me handle this, Richard. Irma, did you see Richard's wallet?
1: Oh, come in.
3: Hiya, folks. Hello there, chicken.
1: Oh, Al, how was the fight? Did the tiger win?
3: No, chicken. But you'd have been proud of him. He established a new world's record. 3.5 seconds of the first round.
2: You mean he was knocked out in 3.5 seconds?
3: No, he was back in the shower.
2: Oh, well, I'm sorry to hear that.
1: You're sorry.
0: Getting back to our little discussion, Irma, I'd like to find out what happened.
1: Well, I'll be with you in a minute, Jane. I want to see Al in private first. Would you excuse me? Come on, Al.
3: What's up, chicken?
1: Al, promise me you'll write to me. And wait for me.
3: Well, what do you mean? What are you talking about?
1: Well, Al, after I gave you the money, Richard left his wallet here, and I took $50 from it to replace the rent money that I gave you to bet on the tiger.
3: So?
1: So, Jane and Richard are back looking for his wallet, and I have it here, and I have to give it to him, and they'll find the money missing. Oh, Al, I'm a criminal. I'm a criminal.
3: Oh, honey, you're not a criminal.
1: No, I tried saying that. It doesn't work.
3: Look, honey, if that's all you're worrying about, forget it. Your Al will always take care of his little Irma. Here's the $50 to put back in the wallet, and here's 10 more for your share of the winnings.
1: But, Al, where did you get the money? The tiger lost.
3: What do you think? I bet him to win? I bet against the bum.
1: But, Al, how could you be so sure he'd lose?
3: Kid, a guy don't win who hasn't eaten for 3 days and runs around the block twice just before the fight and don't have no talent to start with.
1: Gee, Al, you're a genius. Mr. Rhinelander, did your wallet have a zipper on it?
2: Yes.
0: Irma, if you're going to say leave your name and address, and if anything turns up, we'll write to you, I just don't know what I'll do.
1: No, I just want to know if Richard's wallet has a zipper on it.
2: Well, yes, it does.
1: Then this one must be yours. Here it is.
2: Well, yes, that's mine, Irma, but...
0: Irma, why didn't you give it to him before?
1: Well, you didn't say anything about a zipper, and you have to be plenty careful these days.
2: Why, that's odd.
0: What's the matter, Richard?
2: Well, Jane, I had $150 in my wallet, and now I have $160. Where did that extra $10 bill come from?
1: Well, don't you get interest on all your loans?
0: So we left to go to the movie, the four of us. And all through the picture, I kept thinking, what is the connection between Richard's wallet and Irma? So, when we got home that night and were drinking our chocolate before going to bed, I said, Irma, what about Richard's wallet? And Irma said,
1: I'm not a criminal, I'm not a criminal.
0: Well, that's my friend Irma.

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How would you like to sign up for security for a ticket to the kind of tomorrow you've always dreamed about? 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
0: Starring Murray Wilson as Irma and Kathy Lewis as Jane, with John Brown as Al and George Neese as Richard Rhinelander. This is CBS, the Columbia Broadcasting System.
2: Oh, come in, Smithers. What is it? Speak up, boy. Orange juice.
3: No, sir. New Kellogg's Rise and Shine.
2: Hey, finish.
3: And look at this, sir.
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2: Thank you, Governor. Wife and three pips to support. Thank you.
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8: Now, Oliver, when Christine arrives this afternoon, please help me. She's an old schoolgirl friend.
9: How long is she going to stay?
8: I have no idea. Probably only a few minutes.
9: Is that the babe who's trying to get into pictures?
8: Yes, she's just been married, so please be careful how you talk to them.
9: I don't think I'm even going to talk to them.
8: Oliver, Christine would just love to go home and tell everyone I married a stoop.
9: A stoop?
10: What's a stoop, Mom?
9: Quiet. Okay, I'll show them how a stoop really acts.
8: No, please, Oliver.
9: Spying on you so they can report I'm a stoop.
8: They didn't say that.
9: Well, they intend to, according to you.
10: Uh-oh, here we go again, folks.

0: let's visit the Anderson family. Well, this whole thing started when Mary received a wire that a school-day girlfriend is going to drop in on her for a short visit. The young lady is bringing her new husband with her, and needless to say, Mary is determined to make a good impression.
1: Hurry now, Junior. Get all the papers off the back porch and then come in and help Mother move this chair over the worn place in the rug.
2: Gee, Mom, is this a visit or an event? Gosh, why don't you act like you always do?
1: Well, because when you have company, Junior, you have to exert yourself a bit to make their visit pleasant.
2: Well, if you haven't seen her for years, why do you care, Mom?
1: Well, because I do. Now run on and get your work done.
2: Mom, that's kind of cheating. She'll think we're always like this.
1: Oh, you just don't understand, Junior. I have to make her think I'm happy. A nice home, lovely son, money in the bank.
2: Is Pop going to meet him, too?
1: Oh, I wish you wouldn't bring that up now. I have enough to worry about. Run on. Your father will be here any minute.
2: Call me when Pop gets home. I want to see this.
1: Oh, I suppose the door is locked.
3: Hi, Heartthrob. It's Mr. Anderson.
1: Well, I'm sorry you're so late.
3: Oh, I stopped over and talked a few minutes with J.J. Tuttle. He has a new remedy he's going to make called Youth Back.
1: Well, tell me about it some other time and take hold of the other end of this radio.
3: Now, wait. I've worked all day. We can do this housework Saturday.
1: We can do no such thing, Oliver. Here, read this.
3: A wire. Now, wait. Your father wasn't here only...
1: It's not father.
3: Arriving on 8 o'clock train. We'll be thrilled to see you. Bringing Roland with me. Christine.
1: Christine Johnson. Went to school with her. You wouldn't know her.
3: You mean she's just barging in with no notice?
1: Well, the only thing that counts is she's arriving at 8. We have 20 minutes to meet the train.
3: Well, why don't I take the newlyweds to a hotel?
1: Oliver Anderson, I'm about frantic as it is. You can't treat people like they weren't welcome.
3: I'm not.
1: Well, I should think you'd try to help instead of having it all fall on my shoulders.
3: Now, wait, honey. Calm down.
1: I wanted to think I married well. I wanted to feel that she isn't the only one who made a success of her life.
3: Oh, come on, honey. Why pretend? Let's just be normal.
1: Oh, Oliver Anderson, I'll not have her go back to Pleasant Villa and talk about me. She never did like me very well, and I know why she's coming here.
3: Well, I'll meet the train and tell her we've moved.
1: No. You'll do as I ask you. Meet the train. Be pleasant. Make her feel welcome. Oh, I do so want the people back home to know how happy I am.
3: Okay, honey, you can count on me. Now, you go ahead. I'll take Junior down to the train with me. We're bound to see him sooner or later anyhow.
2: Come in this way, Pop. Mom said she was a blonde and rather prominent front teeth.
3: Well, all we have to do is look for teeth and hair. All right, you look for the hair and I'll watch.
2: Well, I think this is the lady, Pop, coming over toward this post.
3: Blonde hair, prominent teeth? Brother, she isn't kidding. Oh, hello there. Is this Christine?
4: Oh, you're Mr. Anderson.
3: That's right.
4: I would have known it in a moment, just like Mary wrote. Only a little older.
3: Oh, yeah. Well, this is Junior, Mary's boy.
5: I've heard so many nice things about you.
4: Oh, you darling. Looks just like his mother.
3: Well, a little, yes. Shall I take your bag?
4: No, Roland will bring them. Oh, excuse me. Mr. Anderson, this is Roland Bilgehaven, my husband.
3: Oh, hello there, Roland.
4: Put your hat back on your head, Roland. This man is not a producer.
6: Oh, I'm happy to make your acquaintance. I think.
4: Well, shall we go?
3: Well, just so. I mean, you bet. Mary can't wait till she sees you. She's thrilled to death.
2: May I carry one of those grips for you, sir?
6: Oh, of course. Here, take this one.
3: Junior meant the little one, mister.
6: Very well.
3: Does riding on trains make Roland ill?
4: Oh, no. He's ridden on them before. But he hates to call on people he doesn't know.
3: That's all. Gee, Roland and I should get along fine.
2: Our car is over here. Mama's waiting for us.
4: Just think. 13 years since I've seen Mary. I wonder if she still has straight hair.
1: Darling, how are you? Let me look at you.
4: Hello, dear. I'm so happy I could cry.
1: Oh, do put your things over there and come on in the other room.
4: My, I don't know what to tell you first, Mary.
3: Oh, how about Roland there?
4: Oh, yes, of course. I'm not used to having a husband. This is Roland Bilgehaven. Mary, my husband.
1: Oh, how nice. How do you do?
4: Roland is assistant teller at the Farmers Bank over in Springfield. And he gave up his career to bring me here.
1: Oh, are you going to locate out here, Christine?
4: Oh, yes, of course. I have a letter from Mr. Weber there at the Bijou Theater, which will give me a few starring roles in pictures.
2: Gee, are you going to be a movie star?
4: You can just bet I am, and nothing is going to stop me.
3: That's the spirit. Now, how do you feel about it, Roland?
6: Oh, I suppose it'll be boring, but I'll go through with it because I love Christine with a love that is deeper than the deepest ocean.
3: I like to see that in a man, Roland. Of course, it wears off a little later on, but...
4: Yes, I guess that sort of thing could become monotonous, Roland.
1: Will you have a cigarette, Roland?
6: I don't smoke.
4: Roland neither smokes, drinks, or plays cards.
3: You cook, Roland?
6: I abhor the kitchen.
1: Oliver, dear, will you help Junior get dressed for dinner?
3: Help him?
1: Mm-hmm.
3: Oh, my God, oh, sure, of course. Excuse me, folks. Come on, Junior.
2: Yeah, excuse me.
4: Of course we will. You run right along.
2: Did Mom want you to help me dress for dinner?
3: Well, probably afraid I'd raise my voice to Roland.
2: Well, what shall I wear for dinner? This is something new.
3: Well, just change your shirt and comb your hair.
2: Well, I always do that.
3: Well, do it again. Did you get that remark about her going to be a picture star?
2: Well, yeah, but she has a letter, Pop.
3: Yeah? Listen, your mother could give her 10 minutes start in the powder room and make Christine look like the back row of a burlesque chorus.
2: Well, gee, Pop, like Mom says, you're not showing the right attitude.
3: Never mind my attitude. If she didn't go home and tell all Mary's friends how I acted, I'd really make her visit a nightmare.
1: How are you coming, darling?
3: Well,
7: Oliver Anderson, if you don't hurry, I'll scream.
2: We'll be right there, Mom.
3: Now, don't worry, honey. I'll pass the stuff to Christine first.
7: Roland, the husband makes me so nervous.
3: Oh, come now. In 10 minutes, I'll have meat out of your hand, or else on his way to the railroad station.

0: Oliver, dear, will you bring the soup?
1: Right away, Mary.
2: My, you've a perfectly trained husband, Mary. Does he always help this way?
0: Well, he does now, but it took a lot of patience on my part.
2: I do hope Roland will cooperate.
3: Excuse me, Christine. It's hot.
2: Oh, my goodness, I should say it is.
3: And you, Roland?
4: What kind of soup is it?
3: Ah, split pea.
4: I don't eat it.
3: Not it, huh? These peas are different. They're split sideways.
0: Junior, please, you're spilling your milk.
4: I don't care for any, thank you.
3: Okay. Mary?
0: Thanks.
3: How about you, Junior?
5: Oh, yes, thank you.
3: We'll spend a few minutes for the soup, but there's more coming. You just read the paper, Roland.
4: Thank you.
3: Comics are on page 11.
2: Roland, dear, you're not yourself. You're generally so quick with witty answers.
4: Please leave me be, Christine. Don't nag.
2: Oh, Mary, I must tell you. Remember Creeper Christensen, the boy with six fingers?
0: Vaguely, yes.
2: Well, he married a girl from the city, and when he brought her home, people just gasped.
3: What's the matter? Did you have two heads?
2: Well, no, but she was a sight. And they have three children now, and... Oh, I know what I wanted to tell you. Oh. Remember that little dark girl, Irma Crumps, who sat right behind you in the eighth grade?
3: What was the matter with her?
2: Oh, nothing. But I do remember that day the teacher sent you home to have your hair combed. Remember that?
0: Seems as though I do. I guess the wind had blown it.
2: And how Mrs. Buzzkirk begged you to curl it.
0: Well, yes, but remember, I was young then, Christine.
5: If you'll excuse me, Mama, I'll take the plates.
3: All right. Go ahead, Junior, but look out now. Be quiet. You'll wake Roland.
2: I hope you'll excuse Roland, but strangers seem to subdue his will to be exuberant.
3: But look, don't you think he should take his chin out of the salad?
2: Oh, my goodness. Roland! Roland, dear!
4: Yes, darling, you're right. Roland! Right.
2: Roland, darling, please, your tie!
4: Have I eaten yet?
2: Not yet.
4: Then why am I sitting here?
2: Just be patient, dear.
3: Duncan is tired.
2: You've had a long, tired day. Mary, would you mind very much if Roland retired early?
3: Of course not, if he can make it.
4: I do seem to be sort of worn thin. Possibly I should tub and retire, darling.
0: Oh, I'm so sorry. Oliver, come help me put Christine's things in their room.
3: Oh, sure. Oh, excuse me, folks. I'll be right back.
2: Why don't you act like a human being, Roland?
4: They bore me.
2: What do you think they're doing to me? There isn't a hotel room in town.
4: He's the type of person I abhor.
0: Junior, what are you doing in our bedroom?
5: Oh, gee, I don't know, Mom. And I know it isn't the thing to say, but gosh, I wish they'd never come.
0: Oh, come now, honey. Don't give it another thought.
3: Nah, they don't worry us. No. Not a bit.
5: But the thing she said about Mom.
0: She doesn't do it to be mean, darling. She's just reminiscing.
5: But surely you did something that was all right when you were young.
3: Sure, she married me.
5: Yeah, she probably thinks that was a mistake, too, Pop.
3: Yeah, I know. I wish I could put some cinders in their bed.
0: Oliver.
5: Oh, you don't know where we can get some, do you, Pop?
3: You look out now, Oliver.
0: Quiet, please. They'll hear you. Christine was always like this. I understand her. Now let's just all relax.
3: I'm going to relax, but I'm also thinking of a way to bounce that gopher face.
0: Oh, why, Oliver.
3: Kid likes it.
0: Now her teeth aren't bad at all, Oliver.
3: Her teeth aren't bad. Those teeth. She's the only woman I ever saw who could eat corn on a cob through a picket fence.
5: Gee, Pop, I wish you'd tell them that.
3: Don't worry. I'll tell you what I'll do. I'll have them out of this house in an hour from now.

0: Now back to the Anderson family. A girlfriend of Mary's has dropped in to see her. Mary is trying very hard to make an impression on her, so the report back in Mary's hometown will be a good one. Junior rather goes along with his father in disliking both the girl and her husband, and has told Mary that he'd do what he can to send her on her way. Oliver isn't too sure of success because right now he's trying to talk Junior out of his upper bunk for the night.
1: Ah, look, there's nothing wrong with the back porch, Junior. You're young and healthy.
2: Well, it's pretty cold out there, Pop.
1: That isn't the idea. Of course it's cold. But I'll see that you have a couple of extra blankets. Gee, look, just like camping out in the woods. Should be fun.
2: Mom says I don't get my rest out there.
1: Well, you slept out there when your grandfather was here.
2: Well, sure, but it was summer then and warm.
1: Look, just get it out of your head that you're going to talk me into sleeping out there. Huh?
3: Oliver, I put the bedclothes out on the back porch.
1: Yeah, I know. I was just talking to Junior about it.
3: You're going to sleep out there, Oliver.
1: No, wait just a minute. Not me.
3: But, darling, Junior must have 8 hours of uninterrupted sleep each night.
1: I don't care about that. I'm not sleeping on that back porch. Chapman's dog barks at 6 and wakes me up.
2: Oh, shucks, you don't have to worry about that.
1: Huh?
2: If you pull the covers over your head, you won't hear the dog pop. That's the way I did.
1: I don't care how you arranged it. I'm not sleeping on that porch. What Roland out there?
3: Now, isn't that lovely? You treat a guest that way?
1: I don't like it.
3: I think the feeling's mutual.
1: Why can't I just climb in with Junior for the night?
2: Well, gee, Pop, it'll hardly hold me, honest.
1: Ah, it's ridiculous. These bunk beds are built to hold grown people.
3: Well, there's not room, Oliver.
1: But we'll make room.
2: But, Pop...
1: Just tell your friends that I'm retiring, Mary.
3: Oliver, I won't say it again. You're sleeping on the back porch.
1: Now, wait, look. Here's what I mean. I can get way back in the bunk, see? And when Junior gets out in the morning, he won't even wake me.
3: What are you doing, Oliver?
1: I'll show you what I mean. Now, here. I'll get up there and show you what I mean.
2: You better use the ladder, Pop.
1: Ah, ladder. That's for sissies. Right up they go.
2: Oh, you broke my bed.
3: Oh, dear.
1: They're around there like dummies. Get the stuff off of me.
3: Get that in, Junior. Hurry. Now, lift.
2: Gee, Mom, now where am I going to sleep?
1: Oh, dear. Oh, I'm sitting here with a... Go, Fracture, and you're worrying about where you're going to sleep.
3: There. Now get up, Oliver.
1: Get up.
3: Oh, I see. The springs.
1: Ow!
3: Junior, lift that end up.
2: Okay.
1: Yeah, give me your hand, Mary.
3: Here. Now,
2: yeah, come
3: up you come.
2: Come on, Bob.
3: Oh. No,
2: look out, Mom, you're
4: falling. I saw him strike you, Mary.
0: Huh? You beast. Striking a woman.
1: I didn't strike her. Now get out of here.
2: No, Pop just fell through the bed.
1: Get out of here.
4: Here, Mary, darling. Let me help you up. I'm sorry Roland saw all of this.
0: Lord. Positively revolting.
1: Now, look, I didn't strike her.
4: I'd expect you to say that.
3: Oh,
4: you...
3: Christine, don't be ridiculous.
0: Shall I strike him, Christine?
4: No, Roland. Don't bring yourself to his level.
1: Look, get this fop out of here before I wind this bedpost around his neck.
4: Oh, I've never been so insulted in my life.
1: Well, it's the first time
4: for Roland, and control your temper.
1: Well, you better listen to her, Roland. That's the first sensible thing she said today.
3: Now, look, Christine, this was an accident. There's no reason for this excitement. Just calm down and go out with Roland. I'll be right with you.
1: Sticking her nose in where they're
4: not belong. After 13 years with him, and you can act calm. I don't get it.
3: Oliver Anderson, I've never been so humiliated in my life.
1: You haven't. Who fell through the bed?
2: Oh. Yeah, that brings us up to sleeping again, Mom.
1: All right, you and Mom figure it out. I know where I can get a good night's sleep.
3: Now, Oliver, don't you go over to Meister's garage and disturb poor Mr. Tuttle.
1: Listen, I'm going to get a night's sleep regardless of who it disturbs. Tuttle. Hey, Tuttle, let me in. Tuttle.
5: Great Caesar. Who is it?
1: It's Oliver Anderson. Come on, open up.
5: Come in, quickly. The air is quite chilly. Careful, and don't step in that oil on the floor.
1: Oil? Don't tell me you're drilling for oil in here.
5: No, it's that peasant Homer. Oh. He changed oil in the car, and the pan leaked. Now, my boy, to what may I attribute this late call?
1: I was just wondering, how you fix for sleeping facilities over here.
5: Sleeping facilities?
1: Yeah.
5: Good heavens, man, there's no room for more than one since Homer stored that old couch out here. Why do you ask?
1: Oh, some schoolgirl friend of Mary's and her husband are using our beds for the night.
5: Me. I know what you mean.
1: Oh, do you?
5: I remember when Esther and I were first married.
1: Esther?
5: Ah, yes. Esther was my second wife.
1: Oh, I see.
5: Yes, friends would drop in and stay. Finally, I had to put me foot down. Poor Esther was so tired when she left for work each morning, I was afraid they would terminate her.
1: Well, how'd you get rid of
5: them? It's a very simple matter.
1: Is it?
5: In fact, I'd rather do it for you than listen to your confounded snoring out here all night.
1: You don't insult them, do you?
5: Oh, no, of course not.
1: Oh, come on.
5: Just how good a friend is this schoolgirl?
1: Well, I don't think she's a friend at all. Just remembers the bad things about Mary, nothing good. Says she's going to be a star in pictures.
5: Ah, just the type I love to play with. As a cat doth a mouse.
1: Mary won't stand for any rough stuff now, J.J.
5: Rough stuff? That's medieval, Oliver. When I get through with them, they're on the train before they know it. You run on now, and I'll be right with you.
1: No. I'd rather you go back with me.
5: Very well. But let me warn you, don't contradict the thing I say. And here's what I'll do.
1: All right, I'll go along with
5: you. I'll pretend to be a well-known personality who just arrived from the...
3: Is that you, Oliver?
1: Yeah, Mr. Tuttle's with me. Come on in, J.J.
5: Now, let me handle this, Oliver.
1: Go ahead. I'll follow you.
3: Oh, Mr. Tuttle. I'd like to have you meet some friends of mine.
5: Well, happy indeed. But you have so many friends, Mary, my dear.
1: This Mr. and Mrs. Bill Shaven.
5: Ah, how do you do?
1: You're in Pleasantville over here.
5: Yes, and I assume you're strangers in our fair city.
4: Yes, that's true. I'm going to be in pictures.
5: Pictures? How wonderful. However, I can perceive that you are a newcomer to our profession. We call it the cinema.
4: You're how wonderful.
1: Sure, he is. The old school, J.J.
3: Won't you sit down, Mr. Tuttle?
1: Mary, J.J. does better when he's standing up. Go on, tell Christine Moore, J.J.
4: My. And you call him J.J.?
5: Sure. Yes, my dear girl. We're old friends.
1: Sure.
5: For a while, you know, Mary was rather perturbed with me for insisting she be the lead in my play, Thorn and the Tulips, a Frederick H. Korn production.
1: It's comedy. Comedy.
4: You mean Mary? Mary Anderson?
1: Oh, my wife, remember?
3: Please, Mr. Tuttle.
5: Now, don't be modest, Mary, my dear. I can remember how I pleaded with Mary to take her test.
4: Why, I can hardly believe it. I remember Mary had such straight hair in school.
5: Straight hair? My, I could name a dozen of my closest associates who started out life with straight hair.
1: And now they're on straight salary.
5: Yes.
4: But, Mr. Tuttle, Mary's skin was never very good. I understand you have to have a good skin.
5: A good skin? My goodness, Miss Billshaven. Mary here has what we call the Klieg stimuli. Short for camera skin. Sought after by many of our best producers.
1: Roland, we aren't keeping you up, are we?
6: I'm comfortable, thank you.
1: Swell.
3: Oh, well, maybe I should put on a little coffee. It isn't too late.
5: Coffee? Oh, yes, of course. It would be splendid, Mary.
3: Well, it won't take but a minute.
4: I just can't understand it at all, Mr. Tuttle. The manager of the theater at home told me I had the perfect face and skin for pictures. And I was always the lead in our school plays.
5: Oh, my dear young lady, that is behind you. Forget it. Erase it from your mind and start over. What does your husband do?
4: An assistant cashier at our bank at home.
6: And a mighty good one, too.
5: And, me lad, are you happy here, Mr. Bill Shaven? I can answer that. You're the type who would never consent to be called the husband of that star. You have too much fire, my dear chap. Your personality scintillates. Too much determination in your makeup.
6: I am somewhat tenacious.
4: Then you think I am wasting my time, Mr. Tuttle?
5: Certainly not. We never know till we try, my dear. Some of my friends have tried for years. Homes have been broken up. Lives have been thrown to the wolves. And how me heart aches when I see you two young people just starting out in life. It reminds me of Esther, my second wife.
1: J.J., show Christine what you mean by that kind of skin.
4: Oh, are you a dermatologist?
5: Well, I dabble in it a bit, yes.
1: You mean you've never heard of blister fix for tired feet? And that wonderful remedy, youth back?
4: My, I hope you don't think I'm stupid, Mr. Cuddle. No, I mean, no, J.J.
5: Of course not, of course not. We all do foolish things when the bloom of youth rests lightly upon us.
4: Then you think it's foolish for me to go on with my career?
6: Let's go back home, Christine.
1: Yeah, sure.
5: Go home, ah, yes. Had I but the foresight, the vision which your husband possesses, Mrs. Bilgehaven, I would have made a success of my life. But for you, it's not too late.
3: Oh, it's terrible for me to be running out this way. The coffee will be ready in a couple of minutes.
5: Ah, Mary. Hmm? Step to the light a moment, my dear.
3: What?
5: Please, under the lamp.
3: Under the lamp? Why?
1: Just a test is all, Mary. Go on.
4: Oh.
5: Yes, I would like to show Mrs. Bilgehaven what I mean.
3: Well.
5: There, now. Now, chin up.
3: Uh-huh.
5: Come on. Just a little bit to the left, please.
3: Yes. All right.
5: Relax the facial muscles.
1: Come on, relax your face muscles, Mary. Come on.
5: Yes, no. That's fine.
1: Now, hold it. Just like that.
3: Uh-huh.
5: Yes. Now, Mrs. Bilgehaven, come close, please. I'll show you what the expert looks for in a skin.
4: All right.
5: Professional secret.
3: Oh, this is so silly, J.J. Yes,
5: yeah.
3: Well,
5: now, you'll notice the closeness of the pores in Mary's skin.
3: What?
5: The lack of oily surfaces which catch the lights in the camera's eye. And notice, too, the texture of the hair.
3: Oh.
5: The stem, we call it. It's what we call versatile straight. Now, we take that hair and make it do anything we desire because of the chemical which we know in the trade as Skravnik.
1: You're Skravnik.
4: I don't really care to discuss it any further, Mr. Cuddle.
6: You don't have a chance, Christine. Let's go home.
5: Oh, my dear, I hope I haven't hurt your feelings. Some of the skins I inspect have pores which, under the gloss, look like a slice of Swiss cheese.
3: Oh.
6: I abhor cheese.
3: Well, Mr. Tuttle, it's getting rather late now, and I think...
1: J.J., stand for coffee, Mary.
6: There's a train at 11, Christine. Let's get back.
3: Oh, no. No, please, Christine.
1: I guess Roland knows what he wants to do, Mary.
4: I think you're right, Roland.
5: It does me heart proud, Mr. Bilgehaven, to see such fine family spirit. And in the years to come, I pray that you will think kindly of the old man who showed you the way to real happiness. Ah, me, I may even drop in at the bank in the future and pay a friendly call.
1: He means when the bank's open, of course.
5: Yes. Oh, my, if you're going to catch that 11 o'clock train, you'd better hurry.
6: Mr. Anderson, I started out hating you violently.
1: Ah, that's all right, everybody does that.
6: But I certainly think Mary should be very happy to have found such an understanding person.
1: You might mention that around town when you get home.
4: Mary, dear, I owe this all to you. I'd have blindly staggered on, determined to be something which I could never, never be.
1: Yeah, mention that too around Pleasantville, will you?
3: Oliver, do you really have to go now, Christine?
4: Yes, Mary. This has been a bad dream. I want to put it behind me. Roland and I were meant to stay at home.
5: Ah, me. It is such wonderful people that this great country can well boast. And the best of luck to you both.
6: You've shown us the way to real happiness. Together, Christine and I will work out our destiny at the bank. I at the cashier's window, and Christine on the accounts receivable.
1: Gee, it's quiet with them gone, Mary.
3: Oh, Oliver Anderson, I've never been so humiliated in all my life.
1: Now, just a minute. How long do you think Roland would have stayed around and starved with her?
3: I don't know.
1: About 2 weeks. Now they're home and happy. What else could you wish for?
3: But the way it was done, Oliver.
1: Oh, yes. An artist to his fingertips. You know, Mary, that Tuttle's a mighty handy fellow to have living around you.
3: Well, maybe you're right, dear. Now, is everything taken care of for the night?
1: Yeah. Oh, wait a minute. I better get Junior.
3: Junior? Why, of course. There's no need of his sleeping out there on that cold porch.
1: I'll go get him. Mary!
3: Yes?
1: There's a note on his cot here.
3: Huh?
1: He's sleeping in Homer's garage tonight.

Anderson Family is written by Howard Swart, directed by Herb Litton, and features Dick Lane as Oliver, Louise Arthur as Mary, and Walter Tetley as Junior. Others in the cast were Ginny Johnson, Doug Young, and George Peroni. Music by Gordon Kibbe, sound effects by Ray Erlenborn, and your announcer is Ken Peters. The Anderson Family is a Hollywood Broadcasters production, transcribed from Hollywood.

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1: From Hollywood, California, we offer The Smiths of Hollywood. Greetings from the Smiths, ladies and gentlemen, portrayed as usual by Jan Ford as daughter Bumps.
2: Mom, did you hear the earthquake last night?
1: Brenda Marshall as Nancy Smith.
3: Earthquake, darling. That was Uncle Cecil coming home quietly from the Rosebud Bar and Grill.
1: Harry Von Zell as Bill Smith.
4: Yes, Uncle Cecil, what do you have to say for yourself this morning?
5: It wasn't my fault, William. I had a bottle of scotch and ran into some bad companions. Three friends who didn't drink.
1: And that was Uncle Cecil from England, played by Arthur Treacher. Sit down, forget your problems, and enjoy a different half hour of radio, as introduced by the music of Charles Hathaway and the orchestra. But first, a word from the management.

0: And now, without further noise and hubbub, the Smiths of Hollywood. First, meet Uncle Cecil.
1: Cecil, if you please. Greetings from Hollywood, the home of the smog-kissed oranges. Strange town this, you know, only place they don't talk about the housing shortage. With two families in every garage, they call it a garage shortage. Wonderful opportunities here, however. Every growing boy has a chance to make a fortune, either as a movie star or as an undertaker. And you know, you never can tell what will happen next in Hollywood. Yesterday I had an amazing stroke of fortune. I made $200 in 2 minutes. I almost lost it in 2 minutes also, by mentioning it to the family.

0: it.
1: What a disrespectful way to talk about $200.
2: $200? What? Uncle Cecil, where did you ever get such a wad?
0: I bet he stuck up a filling station.
1: Ooh, what a nasty example of a small human being.
3: Let me see that money. Uncle Cecil, did you fleece some veteran of $200?
1: You mean there are still veterans left with $200?
2: Never mind. Now, how did you get that money, Uncle Cecil?
1: A most amazing thing happened, William. I was walking down the boulevard, you know where that broadcasting station is?
2: Yes.
1: When suddenly a long, hairy arm reached out and seized me.
0: A gangster?
1: Worse than that. The master of ceremonies on one of those radio quiz shows. Well, I was snatched inside, asked a few leading questions, and handed a bowl of goldfish.
3: Come to the point. How did you get $200?
1: Very simple. For every goldfish I ate, they gave me $10.
0: Gosh, how did they taste?
1: Well, with peanut butter, you'd be surprised. I must confess, I never made $100 easier.
2: $100? But you said you had $200.
1: I consider that second $100 hard-earned money. Goldfish, ooh-hoo.
2: Yeah.
1: I managed 18, got through 19, and even 20.
2: And then what happened?
1: I went off the gold standard.
0: Uncle Cecil, now that you're wealthy, I'd like to remind you that there's an IOU in my piggy bank for $3.28.
1: What do I care where you keep your IOUs?
3: And that reminds me, you said last week if you ever got any money, you'd help me with the expenses. I'll give you 3 days to pay your board.
1: 3 days? Fine. I'll take Christmas, Easter, and the 4th of July.
2: Now, just a minute. Before that money is all gone, Uncle Cecil, how about what you owe me?
1: I'm sorry, William. I won't be able to pay you this week.
2: That's what you said last week.
1: Well, I kept my promise, didn't I?
0: How about my piggy bank? I think anyone who would take advantage of a small child's trust would be prosecuted.
1: Ooh, what a vile child. Why don't you go outside and play with one of your little friends?
0: I only have one little friend, and I hate him.
3: Uncle Cecil, don't dodge the issue. Now, how about your board bill?
1: I was happier when I was poor. You know, you remind me of a pack of vultures.
2: Vultures don't come in packs.
1: Oh.
2: You want to see the IOU you gave me for $45?
1: All right, a herd of vultures. And I find nothing more boring than the old IOUs.
2: Who ever heard of a herd of vultures? And here in my wallet is another IOU, the one you signed last Saturday night.
1: William, no court of law should hold a man responsible for what he does on Saturday night. Is it a covey of vultures?
2: It's a covey of quail.
1: Oh.
2: Someday you'll want to borrow more money, too.
1: I never wanted to borrow money in the first place. Could it be a school of vultures or a bevy?
2: It's a school of fish and a bevy of grouse.
1: Oh,
2: yeah. Serves me right. If I see a penny of that money, I'll be lucky.
1: There, William, you're lucky. I say, would one say a flock, a gaggle of vultures?
2: A gaggle? The vultures don't come in gaggles.
3: Well, what do vultures come in?
2: Politics.
1: Oh!
2: No, Uncle Cecil, I'm asking you now for the last time. Are you going to pay me?
1: No. Thank heavens we don't have to talk about that anymore.
0: I intend to collect that which is due to me if I have to carry it to the highest court in the land. Now, how about that IOU?
1: Take your hands out of my pocket, you ugly little growth. William, is that the real estate page? Pass it to me, will you? I'm thinking of investing in land.
2: Oh, Uncle Cecil, at California prices, $200 wouldn't buy you a mud ball.
1: Well, of course, on the other hand, I may buy a car. Are the new Cadillacs out yet?
0: You might be able to buy the horn.
1: Then I could go around blowing my own horn, couldn't I? Ha, ha, ha, ha, ha, ha, ha. I say that was rather foul, wasn't it?
4: Yes.
2: Listen, Uncle Cecil, what do you need two cars for? Mine and the one you're going to buy.
1: William, you speak as though I'd taken over your car. You use it almost as much as I do.
3: The only car you'll be able to buy for $200 these days is a kiddie car.
1: Oh, nonsense. Haven't you heard the announcements on the wireless? They're trying to give them away.
2: Oh.
1: No money down, no cosigners, no red ribbons.
2: Red ribbons?
1: Yes.
2: In America, Uncle Cecil, we say red tape.
1: Oh, yes, yes.
2: And listen, you mustn't believe everything you hear.
1: Why, yesterday I heard of a chap named Honest Al. Says he wants everybody to have a car. Says he promised his poor old mother before she died that he'd sell all his cars at a loss. Come in and make an offer.
2: I know, but listen, Uncle Cecil, I have heard plenty of times that a lot of these used car places are just rackets run by a lot of crooks.
1: Honest Al, a crook?
2: Well...
1: How could a man who loved his mother so much be a crook?
2: Honest Al would probably sell you his mother if you made him an offer.
1: Yes, but what would I do with Honest Al's mother?
3: Seriously, Uncle Cecil, if you're really going to buy a used car, be sure to choose a reliable dealer.
1: Honest Al is reliable. He said so himself. You know, I think I'll go down and have a look at those cars he's selling at a loss. I prefer convertibles. Something not too flashy. Perhaps a conservative brown to go with my brown tweed suit.
0: Or something green to go with your complexion.
1: Ooh, what a vile child. I say, William, now that I'll be using the garage, you'd better think of something to do with your car. Cheerio. I guess that must be Honest Al's establishment there. I say, what a novel way to advertise. Three bear traps hanging out in front.
0: Uncle Cecil, that is a junkyard. Honest Al's is on the other corner.
1: Why did you have to come along?
0: You might need a co-signer.
1: Now, you leave the business end to me. I know how to deal with these fellas. I don't want him to know I have all this cash.
0: I think you were awful smart to pin it to your underwear.
1: Oh, snap your bubblegum and be quiet. I say you, where would I find Honest Al?
4: What do you want with him?
1: Well, I'm thinking of making him an offer.
4: Oh, you want to buy a car? Well, well, well, come in, friend. Step right in.
0: Said the spider to the fly.
1: Yes, I was interested in your ad. But all those cars you must get rid of at a loss.
4: Well, I'm certainly delighted to meet you, friend. And you too, little girl.
0: Ugh, what an oily handshake.
4: I'm Honest Al. What's your name, little girl?
0: At school they call me Square Deal Smith.
4: Ha, ha. So we want to buy a car, do we?
0: Do I look that stupid? He's the one who wants to buy a car.
4: What a cute little thing. Here, take this nickel and go buy yourself a lollipop. Don't hurry back.
0: What an oily nickel.
1: Now let's get down to business here, shall we? How much is that tan convertible?
4: Well, friend, that car's a good clean job. The best buy on the lot. Was owned by an old lady who only drove around in her own backyard.
1: How much is it, old boy?
4: Well, friend, Honest Al never haggles over money. Give me $3,000, you can drive it off the lot.
1: Yes. Well, now, for $3,000, I ought to be able to fly it off the lot. My dear fellow, you're not serious, are you?
4: Well, make me an offer, friend.
1: $200.
4: My dear friend, you're not serious, are you? $200.
0: Why don't you two stop wasting each other's time? You're both serious.
4: I'm afraid to tell you what I'm going to do. Come on over here behind this billboard. And there's something I don't show to everybody who comes in here, you know.
1: Really? I don't blame you. What is it?
0: What was it?
4: Go get your lollipop, small fry. Our friend, this beautiful car belonged to my mother. A sweet, dear old lady who never drove over 20. I have a special sentimental attachment for it.
1: Yes, well, now, how much is it without the special attachment?
4: My friend, it's the best buy in the lot. Of course, it needs a little paint. That's the original finish.
0: You're so right.
1: You know, I really wanted a convertible.
0: Oh, this is more fun. It's a collapsible.
4: Well, friend, would you like to start her up?
1: Well, yes, as a matter of fact, I would. Where's the starter?
4: Here's the crank.
0: Gee whiz, look at that thing with the bulb.
4: That's the horn. Why, just listen to that, friend. Beautiful. They don't make horns like that anymore.
1: No, no. I say, those are odd-looking lights. How do you turn them on?
4: Simple. Just light a match to the wick. You never have to worry about the glare.
0: How do you dim them? Blow?
1: I say, this isn't one of those hot rod jobs, is it?
0: This one isn't even warm.
4: Didn't I give you a nickel for a lollipop? Our friend, this car has another feature. A radio. I'll switch it on. Here, slip these over your ears.
1: Earmuffs on a hot day like this?
4: Those are earphones. Here, listen, I'll plug them into the dashboard.

in my Mary Oldsmobile, second on your Hit of the Week program, as played by Skidoo Hathaway and his 23 musical delinquents. Now, while the kitty is being passed for the musicians, we will be addressed by our sponsor.

0: sponsor of the Smiths of Hollywood. Now back to Skidoo Hathaway and his...
1: Here are your earphones back, Honest Al. I don't believe this is the car I want to spike the radio. A later model, perhaps. How about that sedan over there?
2: That one? Ah, friend, that proves you know your cars. Why, that's the best buy on the lot.
1: Yes, you're fond of that sentence, aren't you? How much is that best buy?
2: Well, as a matter of fact, friend, I hate to sell that one. You see, I got the back seat rented out to a couple of veterans.
1: Two veterans live in the back seat?
2: Yes, a paratrooper and a whack. At first, one rented the front seat and one rented the back. But they decided to get married and save money.
1: God bless our happy sedan.
2: My friend, he used to have every car in the lot rented out, but the government is ruining business.
1: I'm afraid I don't follow you.
2: Well, the Bittman's project, housing project. My tenants got to demanding all the conveniences of a Quonset hut. I tell you, friend, the government shouldn't interfere with free enterprise.
3: Were you in the war, Honest Al?
2: I certainly was. Why?
3: I was just wondering which side you fought on.
2: People like you ought to be investigated.
1: No friction, no friction, please. Now, Honest Al, how much is that car?
2: Well, friend, I tell you what I'm going to do. Let's lay a card on the table.
1: My dear chap, I'm not here to play gin rummy. How much is that car?
2: Well, let's be honest. How much do you intend to spend?
1: Well, I had in mind about $200.
2: Well, there's a coincidence, friend. That car you picked out. For $200, you can drive it off the lot. Why, the motor purrs like a cat. Furthermore, when you buy a car from Honest Al, you get a blanket guarantee.
1: Really? Well, I think I'll take the car.
2: Fine, fine. Give me the cash and I'll get the formalities to sign.
1: Yes, if you'll pardon me, I'll get the cash.
3: Uncle Cecil, if you're smart, you'll leave that money pinned to your underwear.
1: Quiet, you little income tax deduction. Al, let's get the paperwork over with, shall we? I want to show off the car to my nephew.

0: I say, Bunce, I got myself a bargain, didn't I? Ever ride in a better car?
1: I still don't believe it. You better knock on wood.
0: What is
1: that? Gee, this is a smart car. It's doing the knocking for you.
0: I say, what's coming off here?
1: Maybe the wheels are. You think we can make it home?
0: Oh, I say, listen to this.
1: Put it on automatic and let's bail out.
0: Well, thank heavens the car is guaranteed. Hang on, dear. We're going back to Honest Al's.

0: dear, honest El. We didn't get 2 blocks before the car broke down.
1: You were lucky. Your deal's a deal. Now quit bothering me.
0: And what about that blanket guarantee you mentioned?
1: Well, read it. It's just what it says, a blanket guarantee. It protects you from ravel, rip, moss, and the shrinkage at the dry cleaners.
2: Uncle Cecil, I think you've been had.
0: Bumps, I think we need a lawyer. Come on, let's go and consult your father.

0: Poodle?
1: Hey, good heavens. What was that?
2: I don't know. It came from the driveway. Look! It's Uncle Cecil. He must have bought a car.
1: Well, then what's he doing with that thing? Nancy, come on.
2: Well, hadn't I better take the fire extinguisher?
3: Uncle Cecil, are you all right?
4: None of your crude humor, William.
2: Where did you buy the flamethrower?
5: This was the best buy in the lot. Only 200.
6: I should have made you walk home.
5: It would have been a pleasure.
6: William, I'd like your legal opinion. I seem to be in a bit of a jam.
1: Uh-oh.
6: These papers that rascal had me sign, just what do they say?
1: Well, here, let me see them. Hereinafter referred to as whereas party of the first part reads...
2: Bill. Bill.
1: Hmm.
2: Why do legal documents sound like that? Why aren't they written in language people can understand?
1: Nancy, don't be silly. What would happen to us attorneys if we made contracts so just anyone could understand them? Oh, brother.
2: What's the matter now?
1: Honest Al. Guys like that ought to be shot.
6: Tell me what I signed.
1: What didn't you sign? You've got 2 years of payments. And at what an interest rate. Look at this. And insurance. Now, here's a new one. Hail insurance.
6: Oh, dear, oh, dear.
5: I tried to warn you, Uncle Cecil.
1: What a jip this contract is. Even the fine print has fine print. And this guarantee. Now, there's a laugh.
6: William, I want you to help me send that scoundrel up the stream.
2: Did you tell him the car broke down right after you got off the lot?
6: I told him, all right.
2: Well, what did he say?
6: Well, he said, isn't it wonderful what a little sawdust will do for a transmission?
1: Yeah.
6: And the highbinder had the nerve to say he'd buy the car back for $75.
1: He did. Well, yeah. Listen, you had better take it. You'll lose your whole $200 if you miss one monthly payment.
6: Monthly payment?
1: Yes.
6: Oh, what have I done? What's so confoundedly funny?
5: A few minor expenses.
6: I say we won't let the chap get away with it, William, will we?
1: Well, Uncle Cecil, you can't help yourself. You're stuck, but good. You owe $290, and Honest Al seems to have his own finance concern.
2: Darling, if he's a crook, how can he stay in business?
1: Nancy, dear, I am just a lawyer. I don't write the laws. Uncle Cecil, if you can sell it back to that fellow for $75, believe me, take it.
6: And lose $125? Do you think I'm a fool?
1: Oh. In basic English, yes.
6: Ooh, that scoundrel is going to be sorry he crossed swords with me. Why, I was a scoundrel before he even ever thought of it. I'm going to get my money back.
5: How, party of the first part?
6: Oh, you little homespun scarecrow, mind your own business.
2: Well, you better stick to goldfish, Uncle Cecil, and leave sharks alone.
6: I'm going to get my $200 back somehow. If I could find someone as dumb as I was...
5: That would be hard. Maybe you ought to advertise. Honest Cecil, make me an offer.
6: I say, what an idea. William, is there any car paint around?
1: Oh, no. Listen, you are not going to doctor that thing up and sell it to some other innocent soul.
6: That thought had never occurred to me. I say, I think I'll look in the garage for some car paint.
2: Uncle Cecil, just because Honest Al is a crook...
6: Well, I might even double my money. Well, I'm off to the paint parts. Uncle Jimmy, I've got a beautiful...

0: Bill, darling, lunch is ready. Are Bumps and Uncle Cecil out in the garage?
1: I don't know. I'll look. Should be. She was helping him paint. Hey! The car is gone.
0: Impossible. They couldn't have driven off in that thunder machine without us hearing.
1: Well, they could have coasted down the driveway.
0: Uh-oh. William, old boy, will you come and tow me home?
1: Now, Nancy, that isn't particularly funny. Hello? Tucum Carry Tow Service, we've just gone out of business. Tow your own car home.
2: Hey, does Cecil Smythe live at this address?
1: Oh, I beg your pardon. Yes, he does.
2: Well, this is Honest Al. I've heard what he did with that car I sold him.
1: Well,
2: now, if he'll come in, I'll be interested in making a deal with him. He knows my number.
1: Okay.
0: Who was it, darling?
1: Honest Al. Sounds like he wants to buy the car back, all right. Willikers, Uncle Cecil must have done a fine paint job. Hello?
3: Hello. This is the Daily Times. Could you tell us where to find Cecil Smythe? We want to get pictures and a story about his car for the evening edition. Hello, this is Honest Al again. Look, tell that Smythe character I've got to see him at once. I want that car back.
4: Drugstore at Sunset and Vaughn.

car. I think you better come down right away. What's happening? Here, listen for yourself.

0: Look at that mob. Hey, isn't that Uncle Cecil's car?
1: Yeah, parked right in the middle of the intersection.
0: Oh, look at him, standing on the hood.
1: What's he doing?
0: He's making a speech. Listen to him.
1: Well, let me get in there closer. Hey, Nancy, look what he's painted in red letters on the side of his car. This is an Honest Al bargain.
0: Sawdust in the transmission.
1: Paper in the brake bands.
0: Monthly payments for 2 years. Honest Al belongs behind prison bars.
1: Gabriel, Steve, let's listen to what Cecil's saying.
2: 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It lies, cheats, and bilks an innocent public out of its hard-earned savings. Honest Al, what a misnomer. Honest Al has made thousands by his false advertising. 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A smiling liar riding a guarantee rampant on a field of fine print with the legend beneath, cheat the buyer. I speak as one of the bilked. You see before you an orphan whose last cent went to this titty tangle of misrepresentation. And if you don't believe me, only examine this guaranteed car, which has broken down here in the intersection an hour after I bought it.
3: Uncle Cecil?
2: 1 hour, that's all.
3: Uncle Cecil, listen.
2: Get away, child, you bother me. Let me tell you about Honest Al's blanket guarantee.
3: Uncle Cecil, I've got a message from Honest Al. He says he'll take the car back.
2: Scramble, child.
3: He'll give you double what you paid if you'll just shut up and get off the street.
2: Beware of Honest Al's friendly credit terms. You'll go hungry for years.
4: What did you say, child? Honest Al wants to buy the car back?
3: Yes, that's right.
4: Where is he?
3: He's on the outskirts of the crowd, with his hat pulled over his face.
4: Oh, ho, cowed, eh?
2: Ladies and gentlemen, I have just received a communique from Honest Al himself. He's trying to buy my silence. Another man would be tempted to accept.
3: He's offering $400.
4: I accept.
2: I say, advertising does pay, doesn't it?

0: Uncle Cecil, you baffle me. Half the time, you're as bad a scoundrel as Honest Al himself. Then all of a sudden, you come through with flying colors.
1: You certainly gave Honest Al a setback, Uncle Cecil. I hope it teaches him a lesson.
2: Gee willikins, Uncle Cecil. 400 smackers. That certainly proves honesty pays.
0: Yes, well, what are you going to do with the money? Pay us off, I presume.
2: Yes, how about that IOU in my piggy bank for $3.28?
3: You little vulture.
0: Yes, how about my collection of IOUs?
1: And how about what you borrowed from the food kitty?
3: You're a pack of vultures.
0: Vultures don't come in packs.
3: I don't want to go through that again. I tell you, I need this money.
0: Oh, now, you're not going to buy another used car, are you?
3: No, William. But I'm thinking of going into business.
0: What?
3: Square deal, Smythe, cars sold at a loss. Oh, make me an offer.
0: Oh, no.
4: Now, a word from our angel.

0: Ghosts of Hollywood, starring Arthur Treacher, Brenda Marshall, Harry Von Zell, and Jan Ford, was written by Dick Nosserman, with Robert Presnell Jr. directing, and produced by Andrew Hickox. The clever musical interludes are originals by Charles Hathaway. Eddie Marr played the part of Anastel. This is Tyler McVeigh saying so long, until next time.
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2: Well, cheers! What's your tipple? Mine's a pint, thanks, but maybe you prefer a reefer, or you're a jazz woodbine man. It seems that all over the world since time began, and maybe even before, human beings have tried to become less inhibited by either drinking intoxicating liquor or taking some kind of drug. All good fun, some might say, but others point out the dangers when it gets out of hand. There's been fierce debate recently about which is worse for you, alcohol or drugs, and which is the biggest threat to society. Come on. I'm sure you've got an opinion on that. And no, don't throw away your bong. You are not hallucinating. I was listening to this on the way in. I'd just forgotten how great that track was. Paul Simon reckons there are 50 ways to leave your lover. But are there? Now, I've given it some thought, and I can only think of about four. Facts, email, phone, face-to-face, and now, of course, Twitter. What are the other 46? Old rhyming Simon makes it sound easy, but I'm not so sure. One of the hardest things in life, even though some of us are plagued by the thought all day and every day, is how do you split up with your partner, your boyfriend, girlfriend, lover, spouse, wife, husband, common-law wife, common-law husband, civil partner. Anyway, how would you do it? You know the score. You're not stupid. This isn't TalkSport after all. Call, tweet or email down the line 08000-155-947 or at Gary Bellamy DTL. Okay, let's go to our first call. Hello, who's there?
3: Hey, Gary.
2: Hi.
3: I'm saying to talk to you about drink versus drugs. And for me, there's no competition whatsoever. Drink, drink, drink every time. You can go out, you can get it. It's inexpensive. I go to France with Pat. We buy all of our drugs. We've got to lurk around awful corners. You can't get arrested for buying a bottle of Merlot, but you jolly well can if you're buying crystal meth or whatever you're buying, which I don't buy. So I say drink, drink, drink every time.
2: Have you ever taken drugs?
3: Oh, I had a cheroot a long time ago, rather potent cheroot, lost my eyesight for a minute and a half. After that, I just stuck to the bottle.
2: Mm.
3: I know what I'm doing with the bottle. I like a nice syrupy Zinfandel.
2: Do you know what? I like a nice lager.
3: Oh, lager! No, no. Chili for the Yorlin, I think.
2: Yeah.
3: Tell you what else I like very much. Benelin.
2: Thanks for the call.
3: Bye.
2: I suppose Benelin is sort of midway. It's part drink, part drug. Right, we're going to Leicester now to speak to a local community leader. Hello.
4: How are you doing? Very good?
2: Very good. Now we're talking about drugs and alcohol, that kind of thing. What's your slant?
4: I think the time has come. They should make all this, like, heroin, make it legal now.
2: Really?
4: What? There's a lot of this drug is now in Pakistan and Afghanistan.
2: Mm.
4: Correct?
2: Well, that's where they grow it, isn't
4: they
2: it? The poppies.
4: They should be able to grow this, sell to people of, like, in Liverpool. Keep those people quiet, yeah? And then everyone is happy.
2: Mm.
4: The people Liverpool on their drugs. Pakistan, Afghanistan, they're making money. Rich people this country can carry on doing their thing, fox hunting, whatever. And then my country, Pakistan, becomes a rich country, can build its own things, hospitals, schools, nuclear weapons, everyone is happy.
2: What about the poor people who are dying of this stuff?
4: People will always be dying. It's work with alcohol, isn't it not? You see, legalized alcohol, it's like you can control it.
2: Do you drink a lot?
4: No, only water. We are Muslim people.
2: Do you wish you could drink?
4: No, you stupid. I'm very happy. Now they're doing this, 24-hour off-license.
2: Mm.
4: A lot of my family making lots of money. Can I say, actually, I want to take this opportunity. I want BBC Radio 4. I want to say thank you. From bottom of my heart, from my checkbook, I like to say thank you to all English people, Scottish people, Irish people, Welsh people, Irish people who are drinking. Drink more, drink. Whiskey, cardi, vodka is shortcut drink because it's good for economy, keeps Mr. Singh off license, all my family, friends, they all have off license, keeps them rich man. Keep drink.
2: Thanks for your call.
4: Thank you.
2: Thank you, Mr. Khan. Although I wouldn't advise everyone keeps drinking excessively, you should drink responsibly. Right, I've got Tom Wiley on the phone. Hello, Tom.
5: Professor Tom Wiley here. Hi, Gary.
2: What are you calling about today?
5: Well, as you probably know, I am one of the world's most eminent drugologists. And what I intend to do today is a little self-experimentation.
2: Oh.
5: If you'll allow me that facility.
2: Okay, that sounds interesting.
5: Okay.
2: Right, off
5: you
2: go.
5: I have in my hand an LSD tablet, which I propose to take for you live on your show.
2: Oh, that's not something we can condone on the BBC, actually. I wouldn't advise it, especially not post-Brandgate.
5: Don't worry, it's all perfectly safe. I am currently within the confines of my laboratory.
2: Right, are you sure about this?
5: I accept full responsibility for whatever happens to me.
2: Great, off you go.
5: Okay, the pill is on the tongue.
2: Mm-hmm.
5: Absolutely nothing whatsoever has happened.
2: Right.
5: I hope that proves conclusively, once and for all, a lot of the dangers of so-called drugs are overemphasized in popular culture.
2: Right. I think it takes a little bit longer for it to kick in, actually.
5: Thanks very much. Goodbye.
2: No, wait. Don't go. You should stay on the line because...
5: No, I can't hang about. I've got a very important liver transplant that I'm about to attend to.
2: Ooh.
5: So I'll call you later. Goodbye.
2: No, please. Matt, we need to get hold of him again. See if you can get him back on the phone because... I think there may be a problem. In the meantime, I've got Marie on the line from Liverpool. Hello, Marie.
6: Oh, hello there.
2: Hi.
6: You'll be talking about 50 ways of leaving your lover.
2: That's right.
6: I did leave my lover.
2: Okay.
6: And I feel terrible about it now, but I do have a result from it.
2: Okay, fill us in.
6: I was working as a nanny in America a few years ago, and I met this lovely man. We started up quite a passionate affair. Basically taught me things that I've never... I've never even thought about before in my life.
2: Mm.
6: You know, just remembering it now makes me totally blush.
2: Like what kind of things?
6: I'm from Ireland. Do you know what I mean? Most of my relatives were nuns. Do you know what I mean? Do you know what I'm saying here?
2: Like what kind of things?
6: Very physical things, and taught me so much about my body and my...
2: Like what kind of things?
6: Buttons were pressed that I didn't even know I had. Anyway, I had this fantasy that I wanted a breast enlargement.
2: It's not a bad fantasy. I have it every day.
6: Well,
2: yeah, not for me, of course, for Michaela. She's...
6: It's a terrible thing, but he started to get quite obsessive by this stage. Mm. And I was starting to feel restless. Mm. I just needed to get away. So I had the enlargement.
2: Mm.
6: And then you know what I did the next day?
2: What did you do?
6: I flew home to Dublin.
2: Right.
6: And I never spoke to him again.
2: So what...
6: He's completely out of my life now. And all I've got to remember him by is a massive set of knockers.
2: Well, every cloud has a silver lining.
6: That's right.
2: Thanks for your call.
6: Thank you very much.
2: Thank you very much.
6: Thank you.
2: Not sure about the morality of that. He paid for it, but someone else got the benefit. Okay, hello, who's there?
7: It's Mickey Chappell from Croydon.
2: Hello, Mickey Chappell, how are you?
7: I'm all right, man, yeah.
2: What are you calling up about today?
7: Well, you've got this debate, haven't you, for alcohol versus drugs.
2: Mm.
7: Alcohol versus drugs.
2: Mm.
7: Why are people like yours trying to drive a wedge between alcohol and drugs? Like, you know, make them enemies of each other, didn't
2: we? We're not trying to drive a wedge between them.
7: They go so well together. It's sweet. Oh, it's sweet.
2: It's sweet. Isn't it a lethal combination? Isn't it a cocktail for death?
7: The thing is, you know, if you really, really want to drink a lot of alcohol...
2: Yes.
7: You need to take drugs as well.
2: Keep you going.
7: That's the great thing about Coke.
2: Mm.
7: As long as you've got enough of it, you keep drinking all night long.
2: Can I just say to everyone at home that we're not suggesting that they do that, are we?
7: I'm not suggesting anyone else does it, but I'm going.
2: I think you probably have done it already, haven't
7: I've
2: you?
7: I've been for 3 days straight now.
2: Now, come on, 3 days straight. How do you survive?
7: You've got to have the balance. That's the thing. The politicians and that, they don't know what they're talking about. Not addressing the correct issues here, man.
2: Do you wish...
7: You see, you've got to have both. They're saying, oh, it's one or the other. You present that to most people, and it's a hard choice to make.
8: You've got to think about the dangers of combining these two things together. They genuinely are cocktail for death, no joke about it.
7: Not only if you're not experienced.
8: See, I hear these stories about you've got to be experienced with the right people in the right frame of mind. How can you be in the right frame of mind when you're off your face?
7: I don't understand that question. Surely you are only in the right frame of mind. Surely you are... Oh, I've got this right. Surely you are only in the frame... Oh. The right frame of mind.
8: Mine.
7: When you're... What?
8: Do you know, there's nothing worse than talking to drunk people on the phone.
7: Oh, it's terrible.
8: It's embarrassing.
7: It's boring.
8: You got nothing to say. Thanks very much for your call.
7: Surely, you are only in your right.
8: Right, okay, thank you very much.
7: No.
8: Okay, let's go to another call. Who's there?
9: Hello, Gary. Regular caller. I don't like to give my name, as you know.
8: Yeah.
9: Theme, how to leave your lover.
8: That's the theme.
9: Simple suggestion.
8: I think I know what's coming.
9: Pack a van. Full of explosives. Drive aforementioned van packed with explosives into the theatre of operations, in this case the address or abode of partner, lover, spouse, whatever. Retire to a safe distance. Kaboom! Walk free.
8: Do you think that's a bit drastic?
9: It's a solution, isn't it, Gary? I'm not saying I would do it, but I was in the British Army. I've served abroad. I've had to do things you perhaps wouldn't want to know about in your comfortable world here.
8: Isn't that going a bit too far? What about a text message or just a letter or...
9: You know, Gary, so that people like you can sleep easy in their beds at night, that people like me are driving vans packed with explosives into people's houses and blowing them into smithereens.
8: Well, that's a reassuring thought. Thank you very much for that.
9: No worries.
8: Thank you. So we've got Dave from Crawley next. Hello, Dave.
10: Hello, Gary.
8: You're ringing about drug legislation. Cool, what am I like? I knew I shouldn't have had that second cup of heroin. Yes.
10: Yes, I was reading that an ex-Labour minister last week said that he thought all drugs should be legalised. Well, I don't know why they want to muck about with the laws. They seem to work perfectly well as it is.
8: So keep them banned.
10: Yes. If you want drugs, you can go and buy them. We all know that. If you're anti-drugs, they're banned. You throw someone in jail every now and then, so it looks like they're trying to do something.
8: You know, you'll never be able to keep drugs down, will you? You know, they'll always find a way back into the streets and into the bloodstream.
10: I couldn't agree more, which is why I say they don't want to be mucking about with drugs policy, because it works perfectly well as it is.
8: But it doesn't work, though, does it, if we want to stop people from taking drugs?
10: Yeah, but my point is they don't really want to stop people from taking drugs.
8: Why not?
10: It's like the alcohol scares. Every single week in the news there's an alcohol scare. It's just to keep us distracted. Did you know alcohol was bad for you? Yes. Oh, by the way, it was shutting down all the libraries. Did you know that alcohol is bad for you and you only drink 2 units? Oh, by the way, taxes are going up. Did you know alcohol is bad for you? And apparently the bankers are getting all their bonuses back.
8: Yeah.
10: You know, they just don't bother mucking about with the drugs policy. It's perfectly fine as it is.
8: Well, on that note, thanks very much for your call.
10: Thanks.
8: Hello.
11: Bonjour, hello, could I speak to Gary Bellamy, please?
8: This is Gary oh, God, aren't you getting me excited already? Lovely accent, one of the best.
11: Thank you very much. My name is Bobette, and you asked me how to leave your lover.
8: 50 ways to leave your lover.
11: Surely there is only one way to leave your lover. Never mind, the other 49, huh? Because if you are with someone and you love them, the reasons you are together is because you love each other, so when you leave them, you must do it with love and with passion, the way you live your life, huh?
8: Yeah.
11: You give him one last night of beautiful lovemaking. You fulfill his every fantasy.
8: Every fantasy?
11: Every fantasy.
8: No matter how strange.
11: It will not be strange, because it will be done with love and with passion.
8: Well, I don't know. I can think of a few very strange things to do.
11: So, you give him one last night of lovemaking, and in the morning you leave him asleep, you kiss his brow, you leave him a simple note that says, au revoir, and you go.
8: Can I ask you a question? If you don't love that person anymore, that's why you're leaving them, it must be hard for you to put it out, as it were.
11: Well, no, because if you love someone, you will always love the small piece of your soul, will always be there. They have your stardust, you have their stardust.
8: It would be almost worth going out with you just to have you leave me.
11: I live my life by this principle. Everything should be done with love and with passion. It was my boyfriend's birthday yesterday, and we had a wonderful night of beautiful lovemaking. I fulfilled his every fantasy. And I left in the morning while he was still asleep. I kissed his brow and I left him a simple note which said, "Bon anniversaire."
8: Did you leave him, though?
11: I left him to go to work.
8: Yes, oh, you didn't leave him?
11: No. Everything must be done with passion. My accountant, for example, did a marvelous tax return for me. So we had a beautiful night of lovemaking. Then I fulfilled his every fantasy.
8: Your accountant?
11: And in the morning I leave him a note with the details for my VAT.
8: He must have been overjoyed.
11: Gary, I'm enjoying this call. Perhaps you could finish the call with one wonderful night of lovemaking where I fulfill your every fantasy.
8: Well, listen, I'd love to take you up on that, but I'm afraid my girlfriend Michaela won't be very pleased with that.
11: Well, she's very welcome to join us for a night of beautiful lovemaking, full of passion, fulfilling her every fantasy.
8: Why not? Thanks very much for your call.
11: See you soon.
8: Now, on the line again, it's all my favourite people are coming back to me. It's Chris Nibbs.
12: Yeah, Chris Nibbs.
8: Hello, Nibsty. How you doing?
12: Yeah, pretty good, pretty good. How are you?
8: Yeah, pretty good.
12: The Nibs has been ticking over nicely.
8: Has he?
12: Gal, yeah.
8: So, what are you calling him out today?
12: Well, Nibs here, he's got his own theory, Gary, about drugs, how to solve the drug problem in America.
8: Yes, what do you think we should do, or they should do, the Americans?
12: I think they've got it all A about T, Gary.
8: Arse about tit.
12: You can't say that on the radio.
8: Like I just did.
12: Well, El Nibbo's theory runs thus, Gal. The American government, through the DEA and these various bodies, they spend, I believe, upward of some $40 billion a year trying to keep drugs out of the country.
8: Yes.
12: Now, how much are the drugs that get into America actually selling for?
8: I don't know.
12: Nibs here reckons it's probably considerably less than $40 billion. Certainly
8: right.
12: The initial price that you'd be paying to those Mexican mules who are bringing it in.
8: Right, yes, yes.
12: So what Baron Nibbenstein has come up with is the American government should build these huge, great, big shops along the border. And what happens is the Mexican drug lords, they bring all the cocaine, whatever, into the shop and they sell it to the American government. And that'll cost them, what, probably $1 billion a year, maybe less. That's a saving of $39 billion. And the government can then do what they like with the drugs. They can destroy it, they can sell it, they can
8: smoke it, sniff it, snuff it, blow it.
12: They can shove it up where the sun don't shine. But it's going to be a lot simpler than the current system.
8: That's a daft little theory of yours, Nibsy, and after talking to you, I feel like I could do with some drugs. Bit of the old jazz tobacco. Cool, man.
13: Ta-da.
8: Hi, who's there?
13: Good evening. Well, I was at the rugby club many years ago. We were started drinking an inch of ale, then a foot of ale, and then a yard of ale, and then a mile of ale. After that, we'd move on to spirits. Whiskey was my tipple, and I would drink a bag of whiskey. This was a leather bag, rather like used by bagpipe players, full of whiskey, and that would be put on my head. We would then really start to drink, and I once drank a barrel of sherry.
8: Wow.
13: We were all completely naked by then, and they held the barrel up, and I drank the sherry barrel in one, and I died 3 times on the operating table. I then drank 25 pints of beer with the surgeon who saved my life. Beat that!
8: Okay. I will stress again that here at the BBC, we do not condone the heavy use of alcohol. Now we've got Rosalie from Coventry. Hello, Rosalie? Hi.
14: Hey, I'm off my head. Oh, I've taken loads of drugs.
8: Have you?
14: Oh, yeah, I've taken Valleys, Dexys, Brownies, cartwheels, rainbows, rocks and monkeys, jellies and maddies and skag and drone and whiz and scoot and poop. Wahey! I'm on benefit!
8: Ow! Okay. I will stress again that here at the BBC, we do not condone the heavy use of illegal drugs. Right, we've got Professor William Thomas on the line now who wants to add to our debate about alcohol versus drugs. Hello, Professor.
15: Good day to you, Mr. Bellamy.
8: Hello.
15: I would like to take issue with a call you took earlier from Professor Tom Wiley, who claims to be a qualified scientist. He is not. He is simply a shameless self-publicist, and the field of drugology is not a recognized scientific discipline. I, however, am a practicing alcoholologist.
8: Oh, so what exactly does that entail?
15: It involves valid research into the effects of alcohol intake. Professor Wiley claims erroneously that the effects of drugs are overstated, but the reverse is true. In fact, I have in front of me now a large measure of single malt Scotch whiskey, which I intend to down right here, right now.
8: Right. Are you sure about that?
15: I'm a professor of alcoholology. Of course I'm sure.
8: Mm.
15: The conditions are absolutely perfect here within the confines of my laboratory.
8: Well, that'll be an interesting parallel to our drugs experiment early on. So, yeah, off you go.
15: Okay, Team Scotch at the ready. Sip one. Nothing. Sip two. Slight euphoria of the taste buds.
8: Mm.
15: Sip three. I'm experiencing a slight burning sensation at the back of my tongue. Nothing more. That's the entire measure consumed, and I think that proves conclusively that alcohol is totally harmless.
8: Hang on, we can all drink one sip of whiskey and you know. As an alcoholologist, you should understand that obviously it takes a lot more...
15: As a what?
8: As an alcoholologist...
15: Are you drunk, man?
8: It should take a little bit longer for the alcohol to, you know, to reach the brain. It would be a little bit different if you downed the whole bottle.
15: Okay, I see that as a good scientific challenge.
8: Yes, yeah, but not that. You have to do it now. Not that. Oh God, it's too late. He's done it, hasn't he? Hello? Hello?
16: Oh, oh my Lord! Who let him do this again?
8: Thomas?
17: No.
8: Professor Thomas, are you all right? I think we better swiftly move on to another call. Hello?
18: Hello, Gary.
8: Hi, Chuck.
18: Long time no here.
8: Long time no here?
18: Yeah, I've been away and I don't ask where.
8: Now, where have you been?
18: Hospital. Oh, a prison. Loony bin. No, Australia. Same thing.
8: Same thing. I know, very funny. I was going to say that.
18: So, I beat you to it, old gal. Chuck Perry here. Oh, I tell you what. One night and last night, gal.
8: What did you do?
18: I've got rights on it, and old gal. I've had a skimp all night.
8: Yeah.
18: I don't know how much I've damn whiskey long and a lot. I've had all kind of wild sex.
8: Oh, dear.
18: I've had myself next to the ugliest woman I've ever seen in my life, and I thought, thank God I made it home all right. See ya!
8: Chuck Perry there, what a great guy. Well, just what we need in these times of crises. Okay, hello.
19: I know how to leave your lover.
8: Okay.
19: Chop your own penis off.
8: Ouch.
19: Usually works. I had a fantastic love life, and then I decided to get a sex change.
8: Mm.
19: I'm midway.
8: So you've left your lover, you didn't tell them, and they just saw what you'd done?
19: It would be a nice surprise.
8: I bet it was a nice surprise.
19: But it turned out it was a really, really nasty one.
8: Did it backfire?
19: Well, it doesn't back or front fire anymore, it's like an action, man.
8: Well, listen, I've really enjoyed talking to you. Not really. Thanks very much for your call. It's been really depressing. Thank you.
19: Stay lucky.
8: Okay, we're talking about if alcohol is worse than drugs, and we've got an old friend of the show, Early D. Hello, Early.
20: Niceness.
8: I'm nice.
20: Yeah, walla.
8: And one love to you.
20: Bellamy, right?
8: Early.
20: What guanin?
8: Yes, what guanin? But guanin?
20: He's a man now. I'm not a big drinker. Apart from, I tell you, a little vodka, tequila, or whiskey, or a little schnapps. I tell you, schnapps. You ever try schnapps?
8: I like peach schnapps.
20: I tell you, man, that's a nice little drink there, you know. But you see me now, me's more of a herbs man, yeah? But let me tell you something.
8: You're urban, yeah.
20: Let me tell you something, yeah?
8: Yeah?
20: Alcohol coming all different farm, right?
8: Right.
20: You got alcohol, ethanol, methanol, all kind of hal.
8: Yeah,
20: it's
8: right.
20: It's not just one kind of hal, you know.
8: Mm.
20: It's about 3, 5, 6, 7 different kind of hal.
8: Right.
20: You could use methanol to drive your car.
8: Can you?
20: Can you run your car upon herb?
8: I don't know. Have they invented a car that runs on herbs?
20: I tell you, no. You can't. It don't work.
8: What, though, Early. I've always thought that the exhaust pipe at the back of a car looks a bit like a Rasta man smoking a great big spliff, you know? All the smoke coming out of the pipe.
20: Be like that. So you mean the cure is I.
8: So what would you say then, Early, on balance? Is alcohol worse for you or the herb?
20: Sometime, right?
8: Yeah.
20: If I am in my yard and the sun is shining and girl, I wind up, right?
8: Yeah.
20: And I feel say, boy, me love their bumper or whatever. I might feel say,
8: yeah.
20: Let me try a little rum ting, ting, ting, ting, ting, ting, yeah?
8: Yeah.
20: And next day now, might be some of my man's in there, and we having some deep discussion, yeah. Some deep philosophical ting, ting, ting.
8: Yeah.
20: And then I might feel, say, yeah, let me try the herb.
8: Right, I get it. It's a masculine-feminine thing. If you're with the girls admiring their bumpers, you might have a little rum-ting-ting-ting. And if you're with the guys having a chinwag or a bit of banter, you might light up an herb or two.
20: Niceness.
8: I love that. Niceness.
20: I love that, soldier.
8: All right, and I love you too, Early.
20: One love, singular.
8: So good to have a chat. Thanks very much. Tatty bye. Hello there.
17: Yes, I'm ringing in this topic of ways to leave your lover.
8: Mm.
17: Well, all I'd just like to say is don't do what I did.
8: What did you do?
17: Well, I made a number of errors.
8: Mm.
17: First of all, it was our anniversary.
8: Oh, dear.
17: My wife and I. I wouldn't advise that, because I'd forgotten. It was our anniversary, and I'd psyched myself up, and I thought, well, I'd better go through with it. I started down this route, but it was our anniversary.
8: I started to our finish.
17: Yes. And what's more, my wife had just given me a rather marvellous surprise present.
8: What was that?
17: It was a balloon trip.
8: Oh, you weren't in the balloon, were you?
17: I'm afraid we were.
8: Oh!
17: We were floating over Bath at the time. Very beautiful city, particularly from the air. You really see the Georgian layout of the streets.
8: So you were in the balloon?
17: We had another 2 hours.
8: Oh.
17: Stuck in this basket, suspended over the West Country. Drifted across Somerset and part of Wiltshire.
8: Did you talk at all in that 2 hours? No, dead silence.
17: I hadn't thought it through.
8: No.
17: Because the thing was a surprise.
8: For both of you. Oh, dear. Well, that is not a good way to leave your lover.
17: No.
8: No. Well, thanks for your call.
17: My pleasure.
8: Okay.
21: Hello?
8: Hello, who's there?
21: My name's Les Wiseman.
8: Hello, Les.
21: Yeah, I called you before, a year or so ago, talking about the Arabs.
8: Oh, they've got a bit lively lately, haven't they?
21: Yeah, I'm just calling you about this 50 ways to leave your lover.
8: Oh, yeah.
21: Well, I've got all 50 right here.
8: Have you really?
21: Yeah.
8: Well, I don't know if we'll have time for the whole all 50, but why not start anyway?
21: Well... Okay, here we go. Back door, front door, attic window, top floor window, third floor window, second floor and first floor, tunnel out the cellar. You've got all the car doors, the ejector seat, can put a dummy in the bed, and then you've got large places full of people where you can give it a slip. Airports, hospitals, schools, factories. On holiday, you've got like a marketplace, a Casbah, you can do a bolt of breakfast, you can swim off, hide underwater in a swimming pool with a little reed.
8: This is amazing.
21: You can climb up a tree, wait in the tree till she goes away.
8: Brilliant.
21: Hop in a boat, hide in the sandcastle. You can also hide in a canal with the reed, and a pond, a lock, a lake. You can hobble off, crawl off, rig it off, roll off, hop off, slide off, and bugger off. Is that enough? I don't know how many that is, because I can't count.
8: Do you know what? Even if it isn't 50, I think you deserve the points, if this
21: Thanks
8: was a quiz.
21: Lot.
8: Thank you very much. That is fantastic.
21: By the way.
8: Cheers. Okay, that's it for tonight. Oh, no. Apparently, Matt's managed to get hold of Professor Tom Wiley. Hello, Professor. How's the liver transplant going?

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3: 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Do you think I might try a piece? I'll have 2 ounces, please.
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0: last trip, did you discover what the Earth people eat? They eat a great many of these. They peel them with their metal knives. Boil them for 20 of their minutes. Then they smash them all to bits. They are clearly a most primitive people.
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3: Oh, that's a beautiful turn. Beats one man, beats two. Little Jink to the left, gets into position. And oh! 4 pints of lager delivered to his mates without a drop spilled. Beautiful skills. I'm at a football match and I am quite bored.
4: What are you doing?
3: Recording my audio diary. Day one. The man sitting in front of me seems to be a local German.
4: This is Germany versus Poland. It is a big game.
3: Oh, I'm sure you'll be fine. The Germans seem terribly good at charging into the Polish bit.
4: Oh, this is some clever joke about the war, yes?
3: Was it? Oh, well done me. Which war? Oh, dear. Look, someone just scored. Did you miss it entirely?
4: Yes. Yes, I did, because I was talking to you.
3: Oh, it's all right. They're much of a muchness. He either kicked it or headbutted it and it went into the nets at the end. There'll probably be another one in a minute.
4: If you speak again, I will kill you.
3: Right.
4: What are you doing?
3: Just unfurling my wool shot. Got to fill the goals in, you know. Duh. What?
4: Oi, did you spill my litre?
3: Yeah. Sorry. Would you like mine? I actually went with the large.
4: Thank you. And would you now please give me your microphone?
3: Righty-ho.
4: And so now I have something to stir my beer with.
3: No, that's my microphone!
5: So why am I, Giles Wembley Hogg, Doppel M, Doppel G, still stuck in Germany? Well, as luck would have it, it's the World Cup of Football, and I'm working for an old school chum, Puffy Limpston Goth, organising events for sponsors and the like. Last week I had to lay on a pork-free dinner for the Iranian team. No mean feat in Germany. It went very well, apart from the fact that I accidentally got them drunk, which apparently is against their religion, so what I'd call a mixed bag, really. Oh, and I got arrested by Interpol, which was an almost entirely bad bag. Still, it's not every devoted rugby fan who gets to spend the entire summer immersed in soccer, so in that respect, here I am. This week, Puffy's put me in charge of a corporate sponsorship jolly. It's a mobile phone company called Geschnatter Geschnatter, which I think means the same as Chat Chat, but without the friendly ring to it. They're massive sponsors. Puffy says Geschnatter Geschnatter provide all the comms in the stadiums, along with something called uplinks, conferencing, and someone with blue teeth, apparently. Must be some old German legend. My job is to whisk them off on a 2-day magical mystery tour and then deliver them back in time for the Germany-Vecuador game. No, sorry, Germany-V-Ecuador game in Berlin on Tuesday. Provided we don't get lost, abducted, arrested, or what else is on Puffy's do's and don'ts list? Oh, yes, killed. It should all be fine. This is my story, so sit back and enjoy my geschnattering. Geschnattment. Geschnitten? I'll have to ask.
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3: Day two, and my first task is to hire a vehicle for the trip. I've got to fit about 10 people in, so I thought I'd get one of those limos you see out on hen nights. I mean, they can fit about 30, so long as 2 or 3 of them are poking out of the sunroof in their bras, waving sparklers and being sick. So, I've come to Car Limo Special Occasions Auto Hire Center Bureau.com, all one word, in German and also on their website, which, rather cleverly, arranges everything in advance, so that when you get here, all you have to do is give them the reference number and drive away.
6: Hello, sir. May I have the reference number, please? The reference number?
3: Yeah.
6: It will have been emailed to you and sent to your phone and also posted if you booked the car before Wednesday.
3: No.
6: What name might it have been booked under?
3: Again, not sure. I've got a bit of a blind spot where the interweb's concerned. I went onto eBay once and I think there was a bit of a mix-up because I ended up in a bidding war for eBay itself.
6: Well, what car did you order?
3: Didn't win. A large white one. I remember that because of the size and colour of it.
6: Oh, yes, here we are, Mr. Wembley Hogg. Ah, with 2 M's and 16 G's.
3: Yeah, key got stuck. Fingerage.
6: Okay. If you'd like to follow me, I'll show you to the car.
3: Right.
6: Isn't she lovely?
3: Yeah. Oops, sorry. I think my keys must have...
6: As you can see, it's quite a large car.
3: Yeah.
6: This is the driver's door, and...
7: Hey, This is the boat!
8: Crikey!
7: It was custom built for a Liberian dictator.
8: Wow. Yeah, some of those librarians can be pretty fierce. I once took a copy of Jilly Cooper's Riders back with a gob of gentleman's relish on the spine, and she fined me the full 37p.
7: Whereas a car's bulletproof, as it happens.
8: Right, so that scratch with my keys...
7: Physically impossible, yes. Yeah. Now, it's got electric windows, aircon, humidor, fridge, Wi-Fi, DVD, games console, plasma screen.
8: Wow. Electric windows. Up she goes. And down again.
7: Yes. And under here, as you can see, there is a jacuzzi.
8: Bubbly.
7: It's a beautiful machine. So, there you go. Here's the keys.
8: Thank you.
7: Good luck.
8: In we go. Right. Off. Ah. Whoops. Is it very ruined?
7: Bit.
8: Ah, she's longer than she looks, isn't she? Right, third time lucky. Oh! Well, after a record-breaking 37-point turn, I have finally pulled into the executive car park of Gashnata Gashnata. Got through the security gate okay, but that wall had rather less give in it than I'd expected. Whoop, hello, there's a man.
9: Now, you must be Giles, eh? How you going? I'm Roger, MD of Gashnata Gashnata International.
8: Right, good to meet you, Mr. MD. Sorry I'm late, bit of car trouble.
9: Listen, she's a monster.
8: Now, that is not a German accent, is it?
9: Well, not much gets past you, Giles, eh?
8: Not in the limo, no.
9: No, it's an Australian accent.
8: Yeah, very good. Just like the real thing, mate.
9: I'm from Melbourne.
8: Yeah, even better.
9: He's here, guys. Giles, let me introduce the team. That's Sebastian.
10: Hello? No, I am in the car park.
9: He's our communications director.
8: Right.
10: Can anyone else get a signal? I can't seem to get a signal.
8: Hello.
9: Seb here is Austrian.
10: Hello.
8: You see, Roger, that's how you do the accent.
9: No, that's Austrian.
10: Not Australian.
8: Just your stuck another simbon zabadi.
10: He really is from Melbourne.
8: Yeah, and I'm a Dutchman. Wind-ups. Right, where are all the others?
11: Hi, I'm Petra.
8: Ooh.
11: I'm beginning to kiss me hello.
8: Hello. Wow.
11: I'm head of human relations. Mm. I'm very good at it. I like to make relations.
8: Right. Golly. Is that it? Just three of you?
10: I sent a text about the trip to the whole division, but I think it never arrived. You see, my phone is a little bit...
9: That's why we call him Napoleon, because he's always taking his phone apart.
8: Yeah. No, I'm sorry, I don't get that. Still, Petra, do you have a nickname?
11: Man-eater.
8: Ah, Spanish.
9: Right, Giles, shall we hit the barn?
8: No, did that on the way here. Nearly swished a chicken, actually. But,
11: It's German for road.
8: Oh, right, good. Luggage in. And off we go. Ooh. Ah. Whoops. Sorry.
12: Und dann müssen Sie dort die Straße runtergehen und da hinten um...
8: Sorry, look, I'm just after directions. I don't speak German.
12: Entschuldigung, ich spreche kein Englisch.
8: We are lost.
12: Sie sind verloren.
8: Listen, all you're doing is speaking louder and slower in your own language.
12: Sehen Sie, alles, was Sie tun, ist, Sie sprechen lauter und langsamer in Englisch.
8: No, look, directions.
12: Direktionen.
8: No, sorry, I'm not getting any of this. Look, ich
12: I
8: kann
12: don't
8: nicht
12: speak
8: Deutsch
12: English.
8: Oh. Oh. Oh, well, bye then.
12: Bye.
8: Thanks. Nice little man. Sorry about that, chaps. Just trying to get directions.
13: So, Gilesy, which part of the Black Forest are we going to?
8: Well, I haven't really decided all of that. It's a forest. I mean, how big could it be?
11: 10,000 square kilometres?
8: That's quite some forest, yeah.
13: What's the ETA?
8: Sorry, you hungry?
13: No, the ETA. Estimated time of arrival.
8: Sorry, I thought you were trying that Australian thing again. Sort of slang for lunch. ETA?
13: I really am Australian, you know, Giles.
8: Pull the other one, it's got bells on it.
11: Okay.
8: Not you. Still, now you've said it, why don't we pull in for a spot of tuck?
13: We've been on the road for 20 minutes.
8: Exactly. We're already well off the planned itinerary. How exciting. We're going maverick. We'll just have a quick bite and then press on.
11: Delicious.
8: I'm stopping the car.
11: Shall we have another bottle of wine?
8: Well, we should probably get going, actually.
9: Or should we move on to the brandy?
11: Oh, let's have both. Charles, say it again.
8: Oh, no, don't make me.
11: Say it again.
3: I'd like the roast beef, please.
11: You are so funny.
3: Right. Where's Sebastian?
11: Oh, he's sulking somewhere.
3: It's a bit duff for a communications director, isn't it?
9: Ah, he's just a bit prickly about Petra fancying you.
10: Oh, yeah. I think I got the signal then. I nearly had a text message on my phone.
9: Sebastian, mate, come down from that roof. It's too high.
10: I'm not coming down until Petra says she loves me. I'll
11: phone him.
10: Yes! Got one! Hello? Sebastian speaking. Communications director.
11: This is Petra speaking.
10: It's Petra!
13: Yeah, we know.
11: I love you, but tonight I'm going to sleep with Giles under the stars in the forest.
3: Right, hands up who's engaged. Oh, look, I am. To a girl. Bella.
13: Or if you can't wait till tonight, Giles. There's a bit of a thicket over there.
3: That's what Bella's mother calls me. Bit of a thicket. That and Kedgeree after I accidentally got rice, egg and haddock embedded in her big tapestry of a kitten. You can't wipe it, it just drives it further into the family.
13: Mate, I wonder if someone else should drive. I mean, how many times did you bump the car on the way in?
3: Three. Six if you include reversing.
10: Right. If we're going to make it to the forest before night, I think I will drive.
3: Fair enough. Suppose at least it'll be a bit safer.
14: We're on the autobahn, doing, well, I guess about 120 miles per hour. I'm in the jacuzzi with Petra.
11: This is great, Giles.
14: Yeah, I'm a bit scared. We're going so fast.
11: It's okay. You can go any speed you like on the autobahn.
14: And are you allowed to carry naked drunk people in an open-air jacuzzi on the back of your car?
11: Oh, that I don't know.
14: Lucky we nearly got killed then. Hang on, where's Roger?
11: Oh, he said something about holding his breath.
9: Beat that, David Blaine, you mumbly freak. Breath-holding underwater in a jacuzzi at over 100 miles an hour.
11: Is anyone else a bit hot?
14: Yeah, the faster we go, the more the engine seems to heat the water. We better get Seb to slow down.
9: I'll ring him. No reception. How does he do it? We're in the same car, for goodness sake.
14: It's getting hotter. We're trapped.
11: I know. With the wax on the roof against my naked skin, I could slide myself along and lower my body onto the windscreen. Do you think that might get his attention?
14: I'm going to say yes.
11: Here goes.
14: No, Petra, that's not safe.
13: Petra, come on.
3: Crikey, that's quite some view. Day 3, Point Fumph. Well, we've made it to the Black Forest, which is surprisingly green. I'm not disappointed, just surprised. The sight of a naked woman sliding across the limo roof at over 100 miles per hour will stay with me for quite a long time, as will the police record, I imagine. But here we all are anyway, in the Black Forest. Puffy's booked us in with a guiding bod called Herman. Hopefully he's a nice chap.
15: Okay, silence!
3: Oh, well.
15: Gather around. Now, I'm Herman, your guide in the forest. Who has been before?
3: But this time they're coming as a corporate jolly, the lucky things. 2 days biffing round the forest, Herman, a quick snaps in the log cabin and back in time for the Gashnata Gashnata presentation at the match on Tuesday.
15: Now we will have no need of a mobile phone in the forest. Here we rely on the signals of nature.
3: Right. Does nature do texts?
11: Hello, I'm Peter. Herman, you are so tall.
15: Yes, I am. So very tall.
3: I'm still a bit tall, aren't I?
11: I just get the others. I'll be back. Cheers.
15: Cheers. Jenny! Ooh. Come here. Jenny!
16: Yes. Oh, sorry, Herman. Oh. Hello.
3: Crikey, she's nice.
16: Are we going in there again?
15: Yes, Jenny. We can't be a forest guide without going into the forest, can we?
16: Can't we? Oh. Just it does get awfully dark in there.
3: Are you English?
16: Yes.
15: Yes, she is. She is my fiancée.
16: Hello. Then you must be English too.
3: As crumpets. Giles Wembley Hogg, 2 M's, 2 G's, from Budley Salterton.
16: Oh, Jenny Garland. From an awfully long way away. Originally from Lonely. Sorry, not Lonely. Originally from King's Nympton.
3: King's Nympt?
16: Yeah.
3: Third stop on the Tark of the Otter line.
16: Yes.
3: What a coinkydink. And what brings you all the way from Devon to La Forêt Noire?
16: A mistake. A great, big, unfixable mistake. Oh, how lovely to see a face from home.
15: Jenny, please move all of the stuff out of Petra's way.
16: Yes, sorry, yes.
15: Quick, quick! What is all this anyway?
3: That, Herman, is our kit.
15: No, that, Giles, is a mountain of useless crap.
3: Oh.
15: The forest has no need of this.
3: Well, it's not really for the forest. It's more for us. Six tents.
15: Yes.
3: Portable barbecue.
15: No.
3: Water butt.
15: No.
3: Collapsible table.
15: No.
3: Chairs for eight.
15: No.
3: Cooking stuff. Pots, pans, plates, cutlery.
15: One, no, six, just forks.
10: What else?
17: Well, food, drink, gas, spare gas, lighter fluid, and matches.
10: No.
17: Swing ball, obviously. Inflatable gazebo, wet weather gear, 4 torches, brace of frisbees, 6 towels, shampoo, conditioner, floss, 1 sleeping bag, and a mallet.
10: 1 sleeping bag?
17: Yes.
16: But you remembered swing ball?
10: Uh-huh. Quiet, Jenny! And what are these?
17: Well, I couldn't find any Kendall mint cakes, so I've brought along 10 sticks of I've Done the Pebbles at Budley Rock.
18: Oh. It's a treat for the others.
15: Bring what you can carry and leave the rest.
10: Well, has anyone else got any reception?
18: Yes, we both have.
17: Oh, right, here are the others. Roger, Sebastian, this is Herman, who's our bully. Sorry, guide. And this is the lovely...
15: Everyone Jenny. Have a drink and make a urination before we go.
17: Right.
16: Giles, what are you doing?
17: Just trying to have a drink from my flask. It came attached to the rucksack, and I've never quite managed to get the clip off.
16: Oh, so you have to lift the whole rucksack to take a drink? Poor thing! Help!
15: Out you come, you little Englander.
17: Oh, thanks.
11: Herman, leave him under there.
17: Oh, Fickle McPickle?
15: Jenny, this is Petra. She is how a German woman should look.
11: Hello. She looks a little wet.
16: Oh, I just had a shower.
11: No, not like that.
15: Okay, 2 groups. A and B. Jenny will take group B with Giles and Sebastian and Roger, and I will take group R, which will consist of myself and Petra.
13: Why don't I go in group A, actually, so it's 2 groups of 3?
15: Oh. Okay, then both groups will travel at the same speed.
16: So, in fact, we could all just go together, then?
15: No, because then there would not be 2 groups.
13: Clever.
15: Okay, let's go.
16: Right.
17: Rucksack on. Can anyone help me? I think I might have bought fractionally too much kit.
10: You could leave the swing ball.
17: Yeah, right. On a camping trip. No, I'll just prioritise. On a cold and grey Chicago morning, a poor little baby child is born in the ghetto.
16: I think it's ghetto, Giles.
17: Yeah, but, you know, since we're in the Black Forest, I thought I'd do one with ghetto. You know, as in Black Forest ghetto, which I think is German for French cake.
16: Either way, it makes me think of England. Ah! What was that?
17: Sorry, I think I stepped on a cracky stick.
16: I hate it here, Giles. I thought I'd learn to like it after a while, but I'm not cut out for being a forest guide.
17: Speaking of which, have you seen Sebastian recently?
16: Not since he said he was off up that tree to try and get a reception on... Oh, do you think we're supposed to wait for him?
17: Maybe. Yes. Actually, yes.
16: Oh, I'm hopeless. No wonder Herman never waits for me. I'm the most useless guide ever.
17: Oh, no, that's not true. It's much more fun guessing what all the plants and trees and animals are.
16: Animals? What animals?
17: You see, exactly. Fun.
13: Danny! Giles!
16: Yeah, over here!
17: Right here.
16: And now, before you get cross, we have slightly misplaced Sebastian.
10: How could you lose him?
16: No!
17: I lost Sebastian. Jenny set up a buddy system, and I was his buddy, and I lost him. Simple as that. A case of bad buddying. I was the weak buddy in the buddy chain.
15: This is the blind leading the blind here.
16: As opposed to the blonde leading the big fat German oaf.
11: What do you mean by this?
13: May I suggest, in the interest of getting to the match by Tuesday, that Giles and Jenny stay put and set up camp while we circle the area and look for Sebastian.
15: Good plan, Roger. Petra and I will go this way towards the soft bracken area and spend about 20 minutes there, alone, searching.
11: Or maybe 40 minutes.
16: I would think about 3 or 4 will do it.
15: Hi!
11: Bye!
18: Oh, damn it.
17: I'm awfully sorry, Roger. I seem to have stuffed up quite a bit of this corporate jolly thing.
13: Don't worry, Giles.
17: Well,
13: as long as we get to Berlin in time for the sponsors' reception, we should be fine.
17: Yeah.
13: Of course, saying that out loud, I realise we've basically got Buckley's chance. But, well, you get set up and I'll go looking for Sebastian. See you later.
16: Bye. Thanks for sticking up for me, Giles.
17: Well, I just listened to the forest and it told me that Herman was an enormous prat.
16: Oh.
17: Right then, Jenny. Tents.
16: Oh, I am a bit still, yes.
17: No, tents, as in campsite. Shall we set them up?
16: Yes, but any idea how? I'm not much competent, really.
17: Never fear. I have an inflatable self-assembly thing here. Oh. It's a compressed air jobby. You read out the instructions, I'll do the donkey work.
16: Oh, how nice. Right. It says here, place the bundle on the ground,
17: Red side down, yep. What next?
16: Locate pull tab at either end.
17: Gotcha, yep.
16: Right, warning. Before proceeding, make sure that the tent is in a large, clear area.
19: Yeah.
16: And that all clip catches and toggles have been released.
19: That was before doing the pull test?
16: Yes.
19: Well, I think we'd better run. Yeah.
13: Righty.
19: Well, thank goodness that's over. No harm done, eh?
16: Oh. They say that's quite unlucky.
19: Yeah, well, certainly for the owl, anyway. Day 3, still, and it's night time. The big news is they have found Sebastian. He left a trail of broken phone accessories, and they eventually found him up a tree trying to get his SIM card back from a Black Forest squirrel. Poor old Sebastian was in shock, mainly because the squirrel had got a signal. Anyway, Herman's had to take him back to the guide station, which has left Petra in a filthy bait. Oh, yes, and we shot an owl with a tent button. Wing or breast, Jenny?
16: Charlie, you know it's up to you and I to get us back to the guide station tomorrow.
19: Yes.
16: Worried?
19: Yes.
13: Well, look at these two lovebirds here.
16: No, we're engaged, actually.
20: Wow, you move quickly.
19: Not to each other.
16: Yeah, not as quickly as you, Petra.
20: I'm off to bed, then. Where are the tents?
19: Ah, well, yes, we had a bit of trouble there. We laid it out on the ground, it fizzed for 30 seconds, and then went off with a bang.
20: Ah, very much like Herman, then. Good night.
19: Night.
13: Sort of a shame you two are engaged to other people. You go together really well.
16: What a funny man!
19: Yes, I couldn't be with anyone but my Bella.
16: Oh.
19: She's so sweet. Well, not sweet exactly, but kind. Well, not... Anyway, she sent me a text earlier. Here we go.
16: Right.
19: Wembley Hog, you are an utter goat. Wedding plans going about as well as Mr. Wilson's operation, Bella. So,
16: who's Mr. Wilson?
19: Her pony.
13: How'd his operation go?
19: He died.
13: Well, I think I might turn in. Good night, you two.
16: Night. So... are you and Bella very much... Oh, my God, what was that?
21: Hello, Roger speaking.
19: Who's Roger's ringtone?
16: Oh, Giles, I'm scared. Could I sleep in your tent tonight?
19: Yes.
16: Are you sure? I don't want you to be awkward or anything.
19: Yes.
16: Have you got a sleeping bag?
19: Yes. No. Well, I mean, I didn't bring it. I think I chose the swing ball instead.
16: Well, you can't sleep with a swing ball.
19: No. Tried.
16: I've got quite a big sleeping bag.
19: Yes.
16: Shall we?
19: Ooh, crikey. Yes. And you're absolutely sure about that?
22: Oh, yes, absolutely. I have lived here all my life.
19: Well, thank you very much. Funny little man. Well, Jenny and I are in charge of the navigation today, and it's a bit of a mixed bag, because according to that shepherd chap over there, we've fallen out the bottom of Germany. Not sure how exactly, but he's pretty adamant that we are in Switzerland, so...
20: This is a nightmare! Yeah. We are not going to make it to the match now!
13: Ah, text from Sebastian.
19: Oh, and me.
20: Wow.
19: Good job, Sebastian.
13: He's bringing the limo to pick us up.
20: Yes, he says to meet at the road to the west of here.
13: Do you think there is any way we can make it to the match on time?
19: Oh, yes.
13: How?
19: Good point. Probably not, actually. Sorry, is that very bad?
13: Well, we have hired the executive box, and there is going to be a massive live TV link with us and the German squad on the pitch using our new unlimited simultaneous text technology.
20: Geschnatter, geschnatter, geschnatter, text.
19: Catchy.
20: We are seriously running out of time.
16: Look! Behind that line of trees! There are cars, lorries, and lights!
19: Wow! It must be some sort of Swiss version of a road.
13: Come on, everyone!
19: Well, we're finally at the German border. I think I can see Sebastian in the limo on the other side. Everyone's a bit ratty and hungry, and Roger and Petra are seething because we're still 8 hours' drive away from Berlin and the match starts in 5. Still, on the bright side, if there's over 2 hours of injury time and then penalties for a bit, we should only miss it by half an hour. Soon as we're over the border, I'm going to cheer everyone up by breaking out my sticks of Budley Rock. I've got them all under my rugby shirt, tucked into my belt here.
0: Hello, passports, please.
19: Yes, look, I'm sorry, we don't have any passports on us, I'm afraid.
16: We left Germany by mistake.
0: By mistake?
19: Yes, we have to get to Berlin ASAP.
0: No, stay exactly where you are.
13: Look, that's our contact by the car on the other side. He's just trying to get a signal on his mobile phone.
0: What is that under your shirt?
19: Look, you have to let us through, or I really don't know what's going to happen.
0: Those tubes strapped around your waist. Stay exactly where you are.
19: Look, no, I know what you're thinking, but I'm not a suicide bomber. Look. They just...
0: Don't move!
19: Ah, oh, crikey!
1: Get in the car! We are out of time!
19: Go! Go! Go! Nice one, Sebastian! Well, I think that went about as well as could be expected.
16: Gilesy, is this car bulletproof?
19: Yes.
16: Just checking.
19: On, on.
13: Right, we've made it to the stadium.
19: Day 3, bit busy. Unbelievably, we've made it, and it looks like we might just be in time for the game. Seb drove like a sort of German Michael Schumacher. Amazing. Ah, yes, up here. The Gesnatter people are furious. There have been about 1,000 phone calls on the way up here, and it does look like we've missed the big sponsor's reception. Fortunately, and I don't want to say this too loud,

0: Bastian's laptop, I've laid on something of a surprise when we get inside the stadium. It's a simultaneous Gatex sent to every mobile phone in the ground saying, enjoy the game, forget the rest, Gashnata Gashnata Gatex the best. I hope it works.
1: This is our box, we're going to be in time!
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1: Look, we're on the big screen!
3: Is that a screen? Oh, where am I looking? Where am I looking?
4: I really didn't think we'd make it. Giles, I could have killed you, but here we are.
5: Ladies and gentlemen, the world is watching this moment. Football has brought together nations torn apart by war and hatred. This sport has united the world in a way that no politician can. It seems fitting, therefore, in Germany of all places, where two terrible wars started which cost the lives of so many the world over, that we now have a minute's silence to remember those who have not lived to see great moments like these.
0: Surprise! Oh, look, we're on the big screen again. Who's for a stick of rock? Well, the England versus Swindon result's out, and good news! Two each. On the downside, it turns out sending 80,000 simultaneous texts during the minute's silence was something of a floater. Roger and the Gashnata lot were really angry, and I have to say it took me quite a while to retrieve the last two sticks of rock. Still, plenty more football to enjoy. It's Japan v Brazil tonight, so bit of a local derby. It'll be nice to see some of the non-footballing nations doing something well, apart from volleyball and nuts. I'll be supporting Japan. Bella once went off for a Brazilian and came back in a fearful bait with bits of cloth stuck to her thigh. Oh, which reminds me, I better go in and say goodbye to the lovely Jenny. Oh, Jenny.
1: Oh, hi.
0: So, it was really lovely to meet you.
1: Yes. Are you going to tell Bella?
0: Probably not.
1: No.
0: Are you going to tell Herman?
1: Yes, I think I will.
0: Yeah. Okay.
1: Okay.
0: Bye.
1: Bye.
0: Ooh, awkward.
6: 31 and a half, 32, 33, 35, 40 and 10 is 50 and 50 is a pound. At first, when you are given change in new money, it may sound rather odd. 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

0: Hello, Major.
1: Yes. How do you do, Major?
2: Gentlemen, I'd like to leave my suitcase here, if I may.
0: Well, yes. Go right ahead. Put it behind the counter there.
2: Right over here, huh?
0: Yes, right behind
1: Yeah, but look out. Don't step into a rat trap I got set
2: there. Thanks. I'll be back in just a few moments, and then I'll...
0: Oh, Major, we sent an aviator fellow out to see you the other day. A fellow to take Hector Smith's place in that there airplane.
2: Oh, I know. I haven't time to discuss that now.
0: This fellow phoned and said he wouldn't go up. He said the airplane wasn't safe, just an old wreck. Now, you wouldn't make Hector go up in it.
2: Look here, I haven't time to talk about that now. I'll see you later.
0: Yes, but... He seemed in an all-fired rush about something, didn't he?
1: You're just wasting your time trying to get Hector out of that mess, Reb.
0: Mm-hmm.
1: What Hector ought to do is to learn how to fly and go up and get it over with.
0: Yes, but where would Hector learn how to fly?
1: Yeah, sure. A bird learns how to fly, don't it?
0: Mm-hmm.
1: And Hector ought to be as smart as a bird.
0: Well, suppose Hector did learn to fly. That's the airplane he's got to go up in each day.
1: Well, we done all we can about it. Hector has to get out of the mess himself.
0: Gosh, I didn't know.
1: Was there any mail for us out at the post office?
0: No, nothing but the Concerned Gazette. Got it here in my pocket. What about Hector?
1: Well, now, take a look at the weather report. Now, let's see if this dadgone rain is over.
0: Well, just a second, Ray.
1: What's it say?
0: Well, now, hold on. I ain't found it yet.
1: Jenny find it right up there on top of the page. Jenny is.
0: Yes.
1: Page two.
0: Yeah, she's over. Says continuing fair today and tomorrow. Here's quite a little item about it. Says half inch of rain covers state.
1: Half inch of rain?
0: Yes.
1: Yeah. They must be crazy. I had more than that in my boots.
0: Coming just at the time when the frost is expected, yesterday's rain proved a boon to crops. Orange and lemon, aid to farmers, and...
1: That's just the way it goes.
0: Right.
1: Me and you have to put up with the roof leaking just so a bunch of farmers can have lemonade.
0: What? It don't say nothing about lemonade.
1: Well, anyway, that's just what you read.
0: Oh, I didn't. It says you... Says a boon to crops, the orange and lemon, aid to farmers, and
1: see. There you be. Lemonade to farmers.
0: Oh, but it ain't lemonade. It's orange.
1: Well, orange aid, then. It's the same thing.
0: It ain't neither. It's a different kind of aid.
1: No different. Except it's got orange juice in it instead of lemon.
0: Oh, I mean, this kind of aid is AID.
1: How's that?
0: I say it's AID. AID.
1: Now, go ahead. Tell me. Tell me.
0: Tell you what?
1: Tell me the ID.
0: Oh, there ain't no ID, Ed. I'm talking about AIDS. AIDS. Now listen. A fella burns his hand.
1: Yeah.
0: Burns it bad.
1: Yeah.
0: What's the first thing he does?
1: What's the first thing he does?
0: Yeah.
1: Hours.
0: Oh, yes, but I mean, what's he look for? What's the first thing that's rendered?
1: How's that?
0: I say, what's rendered?
1: Oh, what's rendered?
0: Yeah.
1: Yeah. Lard.
0: No, son, if you don't get the ID.
1: You just said there wasn't no ID.
0: I know it, but...
1: And anyway, what's lard got to do with lemonade for farmers?
0: Oh.
1: They don't put lard in the lemonade, do they?
0: No, of course they don't. Lard ain't got nothing to do with it.
1: Then, what do you want to keep talking about first?
0: I ain't talking about it. You was the one to bring it up. I said bring it up. Bring it up.
1: Bring it up, huh?
0: Yeah.
1: Huh. If I put lard in my lemonade, I couldn't even get it down.
0: Oh.
1: Enough to make a horse sick.
0: Oh, yes, but I'm not talking about lemonade. I'm talking about just plain aid.
1: With no lemons in it, huh?
0: No, there ain't no lemons in it. It's just
1: lard.
0: Yes, just lard. No, there ain't lard in it neither. There ain't nothing in it. Look at here now, Ed. Get yourself together. Now listen.
1: What you want to say and get over with.
0: Well, now listen here. If I saw a poor starved mule dying of hunger, what would I give him?
1: Give him some oats.
0: Yes, but what would that be? What would that be when I help the poor mule?
1: Let's see. What would it be when you help the mule?
0: Yes.
1: Brotherly love.
0: Yes, it'd be... Say, you look at here. Are you trying to...
2: I'll take my suitcase now, if you don't mind.
0: Yes, Major. Yes, you go right ahead and get it. And, say, Major, before you go now, you got your suitcase, and do me a favor, will you?
2: Why, certainly. What is it?
0: Let Hector out of doing them there stunts in the airplane. He can't fly, Major.
2: Now, look here, Mr. Winterbottom. I'm willing to grant you any favor within reason. But I'm putting on an air circus. I've sold tickets and advertised the fact that there'll be a stunt flyer. And I cannot disappoint the public.
0: Yes, but Major...
2: Now, look here. The thing for young Smith to do is to quit trying to evade an honest agreement. And learn to fly just as quickly as he possibly can.
1: Yes, that's just what I've been telling the Sad Major.
2: And after all, whether he goes up or not is of no importance to you. You should get over the habit of worrying about other people's affairs.
1: Yes.
2: You're not hapless, you know, carrying the burden of the whole world on your back.
0: Who, Major?
2: Atlas, the fellow who supports the world on his back.
1: Well, who supports him?
0: His wife, more than likely.
2: No, nothing of the sort. Atlas is an imaginary character.
1: He's
0: an imaginary character. He's a fellow that feeds the animals, you
2: see. Oh, but he doesn't feed animals.
0: Oh, he don't, huh?
2: Why, certainly not. Atlas is a myth.
1: I reckon you mean moth.
2: Myth.
1: Moth.
2: But I say myth. The word Atlas may be applied to anyone who performs a difficult, disagreeable job.
1: Yeah, and that's why I say it's a moth.
2: But what kind of a disagreeable job does a moth perform?
1: Spends all summer in a fur coat.
2: Oh, but the moth is in the coat because it's eating the fur.
1: How's that?
2: Eating fur.
0: Oh, you mean much of eating fur because it's hungry?
2: No. I mean fur. Fur. That's what the moth eats.
1: No, you're wrong.
2: I'm not wrong. The moth eats fur.
1: You are wrong.
2: Well, dash it all, then what does the moth eat?
0: Holes. Oh, yes, Major. I reckon you don't know very much about moths.
2: No. Oh, indeed. Well, as a matter of fact, I know a great deal about moths. As a lad at the age of 10, I was a very enthusiastic mother. I spent...
1: What was that?
2: Martha. M-O-T-H-E-R. I spent...
1: Oh, you was an enthusiastic mother.
2: I...
0: Why, Major, you couldn't have been a mother at the age of 10.
2: I didn't say I was a mother at the age of 10. I said, as a lad, I was an enthusiastic...
1: How's that?
2: I said I was an enthusiastic ladder.
0: You was an enthusiastic ladder.
2: Listen, I'm telling you that I was a morpher. I studied moths, insects, at the British Museum, where they have the largest collection of insects in the whole world.
1: Yeah. I bet they've just large a collection right here in Corner Center.
2: Nonsense. Where?
1: At the Corner Center Hotel.
2: Oh! Of all the stupid, idiotic, ignorant dolts, I...
1: Say, look, hold on there. Just a second here. Who are you calling a donut?
2: I didn't say donut. I said dolt. Dolt.
1: Well, all right. But you just better be mighty careful how you talk to me, Major.
0: Yes, and what's all this got to do with Hector, Major? Now, look at here. You just can't make that boy go up in that there airplane. I can't?
2: Well... For your information, he is going up. He is going up in just 2 days from today. Just 2 days from today. Good spot.
0: Oh,
1: yeah. Hey, wait. Hold on. Wait a second. Look, Zeb.
0: What?
1: Look at the daring fool. I always said he was crazy. He forgot to take his suitcase.
0: Yeah. You know what we got to do, Ed?
1: Got to do? How'd you mean?
0: We got to learn Hector how to fly before he goes up in that airplane.
1: Yes. And if we don't, he'll be learning from the angels.

0: We had a party last night. It's one of the places in a worse shape. You know how it is. You leave things overnight, it takes twice as long to put them right. A bit like forgetting to watch your weight. Still, I watch mine every morning with the Kellogg's Special K breakfast. Fruit juice, black coffee or tea with lemon, a big bowl of Special K, a little milk and sugar, less than 250 calories, the lot. The Weight Watchers breakfast with Kellogg's Special K. The tasty way to help you stay trim.
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1: I understand there's a lot of people here tonight who are into computers. So here's a special joke for you, okay? Those people who don't know anything about computers, don't worry, because you'll still be able to enjoy this joke, okay? It's in ZX80 machine code, right? And all the numbers are hexadecimal. Here we go. Well, there's this guy who loads the DE register pair with the start address of the sound chip. Okay. So, anyway, he makes a jump relative non-zero loop. Idiot. Increments the accumulator register and pops the contents of DE onto the stack. So the next day, his friend comes in and sees the HL is loaded with the pointer address in RAM where the start of the variable is stored. He says, "Hey, no wonder you thought the alternative register set had its fourth bit always set to zero. You're programming a 6502 chip." I don't believe it. You can't have all heard it, can you?
2: Son of Cliché, written by Rob Grant and Doug Naylor, starring Christopher Barry, Nick Maloney, Nick Wilson. Music by Peter Brewis.

0: Tonight on Profile, we look back on the career of silent movie maker Skinny Aykroyd. Born in England in 1897, Skinny's early life was harsh. His father was an Italian immigrant, his mother was Chinese. Most of his youth was spent trying to eat minestrone soup with chopsticks. This is Monica Skinny. Money was always scarce. When Skinny joined primary school, his parents couldn't afford the school uniform, so they painted one on him. Skinny suffered at school from dyslexia, a disorder which was never fully understood until Susan Hampshire appeared in the Forsyte saga. An outcast because of his disorder, Skinny was constantly beaten and bullied by school friends and thrashed by the teachers. As a defence mechanism, Skinny learned how to be funny. Consequently, fellow pupils would laugh helplessly as this funny little boy was kicked around incessantly about the schoolyard. He worked his passage to America, the land of hope, the land of equal opportunity. But they wouldn't let him in because they thought he looked like a wop. Still, somehow, Skinny found his way to Hollywood and was soon making silent movies under Max Sennett. Gary Schleppenhauser, film historian and Skinny's biographer, recalls that period.
1: Skinny Aykroyd, firmly believed in the auteur theory like Charlie Chaplin. The problem was that unlike Harry Langdon, or Stan and Ollie, Stan, Laurel, and Oliver Hardy, Skinny Aykroyd, could not understand the written word. Yet he insisted on writing his own script. It baffled audiences all the time. You'd have a scene where a dog was barking, and the word came up and said, Pinto, Pinto. So, Max Acton, Max Sennett.
0: Sacked by Sennett for making three flops in a row, Yup Up Rilik Bongle, Croto Canag, and finally A Midsummer's Night Nagish, which he co-wrote with Chaplin, he disappeared into obscurity until a chance meeting with our old friend, Mosey Hill.
2: Yeah. I met Skinny in 54, and I said, Skinny, Skin Dad, let's re-release all your flicks, right? And tell all the cats, like, that you're some heavy dude Swedish film director and all that, you know? And he bought it. He wrote me a thank you note. At least I think it was a thank you note. And a cheque for Nergic £1 million. But I never cashed it.
0: Skinny had arrived, and all because he pretended his dyslexic silent movies were heavy Swedish art movies. Skinny Aykroyd. Or, as he signs himself, Ingmar Bergman. Ta-da.
3: Now, thank you, ladies and gentlemen. My next guest is a man, is he not, who is one of those people who make us all realise how lucky we are. Because, indeed, ladies and gentlemen, for the last 3 years, Malcolm Bunbury has had his head stuck in a pair of Sony Walkman earphones. And by a tragic fluke, he can't even turn it off. And worse still, it's permanently tuned to Radio Wad. Malcolm Bunbury, welcome. Malcolm, welcome.
4: What? Oh, thank you, Russell.
3: Tell us, will you not, for the benefit of the people at home, how on earth do you cope?
4: Uptown girl. Uptown girl.
3: Malcolm, how do you cope?
4: Hey, oh, well, coping, the biggest problem, Russell, is concentration.
5: And when she's walking, she's walking, so bye-yay-yay.
4: Town girl!
3: And I understand, Malcolm, that you've met a fellow sufferer, and now you tour the club singing duets together, do you not?
4: Well, Russell, I've met a fellow sufferer, and now we sing duets together.
3: And you're going to sing one for us tonight.
4: And we'd like to sing one for you right now.
3: Well, then, without further ado, ladies and gentlemen, please welcome the Walkman Brothers.
4: Curtain! I'm certain! Okay, Bob, nice to see you. I can give you 2.5 minutes before I've got a meeting with Paramount and some studio heads.
6: Oh, thanks, Mr. Guggenheim. I've just spoken to the publicity people on the Newman movie, and everything's okay. I was just wondering, I may have to take some time off because my wife is expecting. I want to be there so that I can video the birth.
4: Video the birth?
6: Mm-hmm.
4: Who's working on that with you, Bob?
6: No one. I'm just doing it myself.
4: Who's playing the part of your wife?
6: My wife.
4: Do you think that's wise, Bob?
6: Wise?
4: Do you think people are going to pay money to come and see Mrs. Bob Cook deliver a child?
6: Oh, it's not that kind of film.
4: Hey, have you thought of Streep?
6: Meryl Streep?
4: She'd be perfect. She's had children before. Two in Sophie's Choice, one in Silkwood. She's perfect. Hey, I'm getting excited now. Hey, we'll get Streep. Who's playing the part of the doctor?
6: The doctor?
4: We'll get Hackman. Better still, we'll have two doctors and get Pacino and Hackman.
6: I don't think you understand, Mr. Guggenheim. This is just a $50 video of the birth of my first child.
4: The child? Who's going to play the child?
6: My child will play the child, Mr. Guggenheim. That's who will play the child.
4: Hoffman.
6: Dustin Hoffman?
4: Why not? He's played a 100-year-old man. He played a woman in Tootsie. Dustin loves a challenge.
6: Look, it's a $50 video of an important occasion in my life.
4: You? Who's going to play you?
6: Me. I'm going to play me.
4: Redford. Robert Redford. Hey, wait. Lou Streep. Get Streisand. The way we were, all over again. Who's doing the music?
6: There's no music.
4: No music? In a Streisand movie? Are you insane? John Williams. God, this is beautiful.
6: What are you talking about? It's my baby.
4: No, it isn't. It's Dustin Hoffman. I can see the opening. Streisand straddled on the table. Rob Redford mopping her brow. Creep in the title song. Streisand sings, push, push, push our little child into the world. Will it be a boy or will it be a girl? Just at that moment, Hoffman's head appears. What an entrance! Hey, Carl Malden can play the afterbirth.
7: Welcome to the International Bridge Tournament between Great Britain and Australia. You join us in the third rubber. The rubber's tied at one each. Australia trailing by 1,000 points, and Great Britain, north-south, are vulnerable. And it's north to bid.
2: Well, this is an unkind deal. I'm not quite sure why. No spades, no hearts, no diamonds, no clubs. What I do have, however, is Mr. Bun the Baker. The Butcher family, Master Green the Grocer, and Mrs. Cobbler. I think I'll show me butchers. One butcher.
8: Pass.
7: The Australian's passing, and it's south to bid.
8: What is going on? Obviously, he has the same kind of cards as I do. Now, this is what happens, you see, when you play bridge with bloody Aussies. Let's see, one butcher. I've got to show him my bun family somehow. Can't get stuck in butchers. I've only got one in Master Chops. And after all, we are playing the Blackwood Convention. I want to show him my grocers. Two beggars.
6: I can't understand why my partner keeps saying pass. I've got to find out what he wants me to pass him. Pass what?
9: Pass the snipe.
6: I knew it. He does want me smokes. Well, he's not having them. Up yours, dingo face.
7: The bidding ended on six bakers. North squeezed the plants thanks to a poor defensive lead and the fact that the Australians were fighting over a packet of cigarettes. North went one over and collected a 2-1 rubber lead to take them into the last rubber to be played in Adelaide in about 6 minutes' time.
10: Spanish television presents
11: A-S-S-O.
10: S-O, Spanish detective.
12: I was sitting in my office on East 23rd Hacienda Street, Torremolinos. Torremolinos is a dirty city full of dirty people, dirty men and dirty nurses from Stockport. I'm a private deke in a small holiday village. Club 1830, compulsory sex holidays. My friends call me Asso. So do my enemies. Only that instant, the door opened.
6: Are you Asso?
12: That's what it says on the door, sweetheart.
6: Now then, I've got a problem, and I think you can help me. My name's Dave. The thing is, Asso, we were at a beach party, right? Like, on the beach.
12: See?
6: Me and my mate Brian.
12: I see.
6: We just finished singing the Birdie song for the 11th time. And we were playing that great game. Pass the tennis ball under your chin as an excuse to jiggle ladies' bosoms. When I noticed me mate, Brian, were missing. Asso, I want you to find him for me.
12: A missing drunk Englishman in Torremolinos. This case sounded a little unusual. I went down to my car, jumped in and rode off. Then I opened the window and started the engine. I turned on the radio. They were playing the Birdie song. I hadn't heard it for 20 minutes, so I sent in a listener request. So, Ryan was missing. I knew my first port of call. Tara Melena's Smog.
10: Esso, how goes your brother?
12: Hey, sunshine, my man.
10: Hey, Esso, have you heard the birdie song?
12: Sure I did.
10: I just heard it for the first time. That's some great song.
12: Hey, listen, Sanchez, I'm looking for a drunken Englishman. He's missing. His name is Brian from Collyhurst.
10: He's dead. Heart attack.
12: So, another case was over for Esso. I felt stupid. Only on Spanish TV would they have a plot so badly planned. I jumped into my car and screeched up. The nodding dog in the back got out and refused to get back in. All the facts of the case whirled around in my head. Brian was missing. Brian was dead. So that's why Brian was missing. Because he was dead. No way could I make this sound complicated. I turned on the news. They were playing the birdie song.

0: At the third stroke, it will be 6, 31, and 20 seconds. At the third stroke, it will be 6, 30, well, and 30 seconds. At the third stroke,
1: it will be 6, 30,
0: and 40 seconds.
2: Oh, sorry, hold it, Chris, hold it.
0: What?
2: Hold it.
0: Sorry, I'm just getting a bit tired.
2: Yeah, we are taping. Okay, we'll take it from, what? 6, 31, and 20. You got that? Okay, tape running, and cue.
0: At the third stroke, it will be 31 and 30 seconds.
2: Sorry, stop the tape, sorry.
0: I'm sorry, I've been doing this all day, I'm shattered.
2: We were supposed to be finished by midnight. We're only halfway through.
0: At the... What's the line?
2: Third stroke!
0: Sorry, look, God, I'm just so tired!
2: We're all tired. In your own time.
3: At the third stroke, it will be 6:31 and 20 seconds.
2: Chris. Oh. Chris. Hold it! Chris, you're slipping into Kenneth Williams again.
0: I can't help it. I'm absolutely exhausted, I tell you.
2: Okay, hang on. All right, we'll take 20. Back at... anyone got the time?
4: Welcome to another edition of Thinking Dirty, where you, the listeners, try to think pure, clean thoughts, and it's our job to make you think dirty. Here we go. A boy and a girl are walking through a forest. Between them, they're carrying a bag of peas. They're not his peas, they're...
5: 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Why on earth do they have to resort to cheap, puerile innuendo? 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They never had to think dirty for a laugh. 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
6: Coming soon to your cinema, a new regime of terror. Something so foul and sick you'll never feel safe again. Attack of the Killer Italian Wyverns. It started in a textile research foundation.
7: John, I won't allow it, John.
5: We've put too much money in this project to call it off now.
7: John, I know we wanted to develop an elastic that gave the most support and the snuggest fit.
5: So it shrinks a little?
7: John, it shrinks to the size of a postage stamp on contact with human body heat.
0: Jeff, I released 100,000 pairs onto the market yesterday.
7: Oh, my God, John. Those underpants are killing machines.
2: Let me crawl. Damn it. Lieutenant. That's a body. Oh, my God. What'd he die of, Frank?
8: His pelvic girdle was crushed. Stomach imploded. Mm-hmm. And his rectum was forced up into his lower intestines. And here's a strange thing. He wasn't wearing any underpants.
2: Yeah. What's that mean in layman's terms?
8: He had no browns on.
2: No, I meant all that medical stuff before that.
8: Lieutenant, we're dealing with someone or something which can force a man's buttocks together with such force they change sides.
9: Hi, Mike. How was the gym class?
10: Great. I feel real good about myself. Ah, I really do.
9: You want a massage?
10: No, I feel fine. These new underpants give me a heck of a lot of support, man. They really
9: do.
2: What's wrong, Mike?
10: Oh, my God.
9: What is it?
10: Get my underpants off.
9: What? Get them off?
10: God, help me get them off. They're shrinking.
9: Yeah, I'm trying. They're shrinking all the time. They're too tight.
2: Oh, my God. Okay, so we're dealing with killer underpants. Okay, so what?
5: So what? Who the hell is this guy?
8: Hey, calm down, Steve.
9: I'll tell you who the hell I am. I'm the lieutenant in charge of this investigation. Now you tell me, who the hell are you?
11: Who the hell am I? Yeah. I'm the only one around this goddamn place who knows anything about underpants. And I'm going to save your stupid neck. That's who the hell I am.
9: So how come you know so much about goddamn underpants?
11: Because, El Schmucko, I studied underwear at Berkeley for 3 years. I majored in panties and girdles. And I did my doctorate in Y-fronts and boxers and specialized in thermals. And I'll tell you something, Lieutenant. What we're dealing with here is a perfect piece of lingerie. It doesn't think, it doesn't feel. All it does is hold testicles. And right now, this particular brand is holding them too goddamn tight.
8: Lieutenant, we've got to go public on this.
9: No can do, boys. Tomorrow is Labor Day. The mayor's coming. He's going to be traveling through the town on a big goddamn float. How's it going to look? Everywhere he turns, men are ripping down their underpants and trying to kick him out.
12: Oh, my God! Get these underpants back in!
6: Don't miss Attack of the Killer Italian Y-Fronts. You'll never get dressed again.
2: And welcome back to Adelaide for the second leg of the bridge final, slightly earlier than expected. The Australians, east-west, have dealt using new cards following a protest by the British. And it's east to bid.
0: Pass.
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7: 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My strength is really American Civil War and Outer Limits bubblegum cards. The question is, who's got the bubble gum?
13: Pass.
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2: And that's how the bidding stayed. 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So, that's all from Bridge, but join us next week, back again in Adelaide, for the start of the Championship of Australian 4-letter Scrabble.
6: Saturday serials proudly present the more, further, reasonably exciting adventures of Captain Invisible and his trusty sidekick, the See-Through Kid. 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
15: Gee, Captain Invisible, this sure is some great honor, me cutting your hair.
7: There's nothing special about me, Tom. I'm just a guy like you.
15: He's only the head of the League of Stupid Heroes, that's all.
7: Oh, any stupid hero could do that, Tom.
15: Well, that's about it. What do you think of your haircut?
7: To tell you the truth, Tom, it doesn't look any different.
15: Which chair are you sitting in?
7: The middle one.
15: But I've been cutting the one at the end.
7: But you haven't cut anybody's hair.
9: Oh, yes, he has, Captain. He cut mine.
7: See-through kid! But I thought you didn't want your haircut.
9: I didn't. I was sitting here reading a magazine. I'm nearly bored and my head is bleeding. I would have said something, but it's against the invisible oath to lose our temper with morons like Tom.
15: Oh, I'm so embarrassed. I'm going to turn on the radio.
16: Here's a news bulletin. Right this minute, masked raiders are robbing the city bank. That's the one right next to Tom's barbershop. If Captain Invisible is listening to this message, What a piece of luck.
17: Quick, see through. Let's go.
9: Okay, Captain Invisible.
6: Seconds later, the invisible car is racing down the main highway in pursuit of the masked raiders.
8: Okay, see through. Throw the car into top gear and we'll overtake them.
9: Okay, now what?
8: Now we drive the invisible car across the road and make them stop.
9: Great idea, Cat.
8: Here they come. There they go.
9: Wait, Cat. They threw something in the car. It looks like...
8: Cadbabonite.
9: The only substance that can hurt us.
8: Pure, undiluted poison distilled from the substance that makes doner kebabs smell the way they do.
9: Gasp! I can hardly breathe.
8: Choke. I'm growing weak.
15: Captain Invisible? Is that you?
8: Tom, you've got to help us.
9: Get rid of this kebabonite.
15: Not until See-Through pays for his haircut.
9: Here's the money, Tom.
15: Where?
9: Here.
15: Here?
9: No, here.
6: And so another anticlimactic adventure drags to its tedious conclusion as we rejoin the terrific twosome in the city hospital.
8: I can't understand it, kid. I'm fully recovered, yet you're still poorly.
9: I'm in agony, Cap. Especially in my secret region.
8: It doesn't make sense, See-Through. I feel no pain in that region at all. And yet, while I've been here, I've had a vasectomy.

Hello? Hello, my name is Fred Gorman. You may have seen me on Channel 4 advertising my chain of TV shops. I advertise my own company because no one is as stilted and stupid sounding as me. Just look at some of the radio shows you can hear on my radios. Son of Cliche, only £3.99 with Chris Berry, Nick Maloney and Nick Wilton slash to £1.99 the lot. You can get writers Rob Grant and Doug Naylor absolutely free if you buy the music by Peter Brewis for an unbelievable 50 pence. And where else could you get such a cheap producer as Alan Nixon, marked down to an incredible 99 pence. And here's the Gorman promise. If you can buy a cheaper radio show, I'll guarantee you a refund of your money back. Remember, the name. Frank Gorman. No. Fred. Fred Gorman.

0: Well, that's it for another week. There's a slight delay now before the continuity link because the transmitter at Biggin Hill has developed a slight problem.
1: Hurry up.
0: So we hope to get you back to the continuity announcer just as soon as we can. What's going on? What's going
1: They're on level four. There's two men left.
0: Have you left some money on for us?
1: Yeah.
0: Yes, sir. So as soon as we've sorted out that problem at Biggin Hill, we'll be able to go back to the continuity announcer.
1: But they've lost a man.
0: Tell them to hurry up, because I'm supposed to be on the air doing the link.
1: Is that one for the new record? Keep padding it out, keep padding it out.
0: Ah, yes, and news just coming in from Biggin Hill. Apparently they've located the problem, and it shouldn't be too long now.
1: That's it, 84,000. 84,000, yeah. They're just putting the name up.
0: And the engineers just informing me, in fact, that they've solved that transmitter problem, so we'll be handing you over to the...
1: Come on!
0: ...to the continuity announcer any second.
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12: Now, if we move that chest of drawers over there...
13: Right. You pull, I'll push.
12: Oh, there. You know, this spare bedroom makes quite a nice office.
13: Yeah, what do we do with the bed?
12: Well, just push it into the corner. When you work yourself into a state of nervous exhaustion, you can just fall onto it.
13: No. I think it'll have to go.
12: Oh, well, you don't have to suffer for your art.
13: No, I'm thinking of my secretary, the chattering Mrs. Flack.
12: Oh, poor Mrs. Flack. You were right to send her home after breaking her ankle.
13: Yeah, but she insisted on coming back. It's hard enough trying to give her the sack without inviting her to work in a room with a bed in it.
12: I suppose this has nothing to do with, after all, I'm a man and she's a woman.
13: Well, in a general sense, yes.
12: Oh, Lionel, You must drag yourself into the 20th century.
13: Oh, all right. But I bet you wouldn't be so cavalier about it if Daisy was my secretary again. You'd have that dead out of here before you could say Jack Robinson.
12: Look, are you just going to chatter or are you going to help?
13: If it was Daisy, you'd probably take the door off its hinges.
12: Lionel!
13: Oh, all right, all right, I'll help. What do you want me to do?
12: Will you drag that box out of the back?
13: Well, if this is going to be my office, why are we emptying the wardrobe?
12: We're just emptying the bottom to make some storage space.
13: Well, what are you going to do with the box?
12: Well, we'll put them somewhere else.
13: Where?
12: Just drag that box out, please.
13: Right, fine.
12: Oh, now mind your back.
13: Oh, I see what you mean. What have you got in here, cannonballs?
12: Goodness knows. Oh, a sort-out. I love a sort-out.
13: Yes, they're terribly exciting, aren't they?
12: Is he being difficult? Well, he's just a nuisance. Would you go, love?
14: Yeah, sure.
12: Right, Lionel. If you could just move that box from the cupboard.
13: Well, hold on. I haven't recovered from moving the last one yet.
12: Is there any room in that cupboard under the stairs?
14: It's jam-packed.
12: I had a feeling it might be. Who's that on the phone?
14: It's Sandy. I'm just popping round to see her.
12: Is everything all right?
14: Yes, fine.
12: No, Judy, really?
14: Mum, everything is fine.
13: What's fine?
12: That was Sandy on the phone. Judy's gone straight round to see her. She says that everything's all right.
13: Well, good.
12: I don't believe her, do you?
13: Stop worrying. Where does this box go, then?
12: Oh, I don't know now.
13: Oh, I'll just walk about with it.
12: Let's go and have a coffee.
13: Yeah, better idea altogether.
12: There now. Finished. Amazing what cushions and a blanket can do. That hardly looks like a bed at all, does it?
13: It does to me.
12: Well, that's because you know it's a bed. Personally, I don't think it will inflame Mrs. Flack's passion one tiny bit.
13: I didn't mention Mrs. Flack's passion.
12: Well, if it's your passion that's out of control, there's nothing I can do.
14: Mum?
12: We're up here, love.
14: Can you come down a minute? Sandy's here.
12: What did I say? I said that something was wrong.
13: You haven't spoken to her yet.
12: If you were a woman, you'd understand.
13: If I were a woman, I wouldn't be worrying about me being with Mrs. Flack in a room with a bed in it.
12: And as I am a woman, I'm going to ignore that remark. Hello, Sandy. Where are you going?
14: Going? Nowhere. Why should you say that?
12: Well, I saw the luggage in the hall.
14: Oh, yes. Well, you see, the thing is, Sandy's had another row with her boyfriend Nick, and she's walked out.
15: Judy, I should be telling this.
14: Sorry.
15: Well, I've had another row with Nick and walked out.
12: Oh, I see. Well, let's sit down. So, you want to stay here while you find a place of your own?
15: Oh, everybody's saying what I should be saying. Look, this is embarrassing. May I phone for a cab?
12: No, you may not. Of course you'll stay here. You can sleep in the spare room. No, of course, you must stay here.
15: Oh, thanks, boss.
14: Mum, what about Lionel? I think he should be consulted.
15: Oh, yes. He may hate the idea.
12: Lionel?
15: Yes.
12: Go and call him down, Judy.
14: Right.
12: No tears?
15: No, not this time. I've had enough. Nick blows too hot and cold for me. There's no permanence in it. No feeling of safety and, well, I'm becoming a safety sort of person. I must be getting old.
12: Oh, poor old soul.
14: Here he is.
15: Hello, Lionel.
13: Morning, Sandy. A companionable silence.
12: What?
13: Well, I understand there are such things. But this isn't one of them.
12: Right. Well, the long and the short of it is that Sandy has walked out on her boyfriend.
13: I see.
12: So how would you feel about her coming to live here for a while?
13: I think I'm in an untenable position.
12: Why?
13: Well, because you're all obviously in favour of it. Well, why consult me?
14: Common courtesy.
13: Right. Well, you've all been commonly courteous. It's not really any of my business, is it? Welcome, Sandy.
12: Oh, look, I told you you wouldn't mind.
15: May I ring for that cab now?
14: Will you stop going on about ringing for a cab?
12: Look, you know Lionel. He's not an effusive sort of man. He likes you.
15: But here?
12: Well, you heard what he said. Welcome, Sandy.
15: Yeah, which translates as I'd sooner you cleared off.
14: He'll come round.
12: Yes, yes, he will. I'll have a word.
15: No, I don't want another row.
12: Well, who said anything about a row?
15: Your expression did.
14: Look, I'll talk to him.
15: Not even a quieter row.
12: Well, that leaves you. Look, I know you, Sandy. You won't be happy staying here without Lionel's blessing, even if we don't need it.
14: You can get round him.
15: I don't want to get round him. I'm not in the mood for getting round anybody. Now, if I may just use your phone...
12: Look, if she touches that phone, restrain her. Well, that was a display.
13: What display?
12: You know, downstairs. Talk about bad grace.
13: I thought I took it rather well, considering.
12: Well, what does considering mean?
13: Well, it means it was like having a bucket of water poured over you and then being asked if you minded.
12: So you're comparing Sandy to a bucket of water?
13: It was a metaphor.
12: Oh, very high-flown, very literary.
13: You know very well what I mean. I have no say in the matter, so what I think is of no importance.
12: Oh, that's positively petulant. Come on, what do you think?
13: Well, I like Sandy. I really do. But another woman living in the house will be women everywhere. I don't function very well with masses of women about.
12: Three is not a mass. Anyway, come Monday, we'll all go to work. The only mass of women you have to deal with then is Mrs. Flack.
13: Well, I know what I mean.
12: Yes, I know what you mean, too. Very well. What are you doing?
13: Putting this bed where it belongs. I'm turning this room back into a bedroom for Sam.
12: Oh, don't be silly.
13: Well, just get out of the way, please.
12: No.
13: Look, stop pushing it back. Look, don't be silly.
12: Don't call me silly. Just get out of the way. This room stays an office.
13: No.
12: Look. Oh, very well. You asked for it.
13: Look, you're wasting your time because I'm much stronger than you are.
12: Oh, really? Oh, my shin.
13: Are you all right?
12: Oh, perfectly okay.
13: Oh, you sneak, trying to push it past me.
12: All fair in love and war.
13: Well, which is this?
12: A bit of both, I expect. Pax.
13: Pax.
16: What's going on? What was all that banging about?
12: Well, We were just
13: getting Sandy's room ready.
16: So why all the noise?
13: Oh, a bit of horseplay.
12: Yes, we get like that when we move things around.
15: Look, Lionel, I know my coming here was a bit of a cheek.
16: And it was my idea, which was a bit of a cheek.
15: And if you don't want me here, I do understand.
16: Sandy will just have to find somewhere else to stay.
13: Why are you surrounding me?
12: He's feeling hemmed in.
13: I'll bring Sandy's luggage up.
15: Oh, only if you're really sure.
13: But I'm not doing it all by myself.
12: He's sure.
16: Now, there are just a couple of house rules. You're not to walk around with no clothes on and not too many tights hanging in the bathroom.
12: And don't try to be cheerful with Lionel before breakfast because he doesn't do that.
13: Are we getting the luggage or just being sarcastic?
16: We're getting the luggage.
15: Absolutely.
12: Lionel, thanks.
16: You can help if you like.
13: Yeah, thanks. I prefer reading the newspaper to gardening.
12: I mean, I'm not one of those gardeners who actually likes to work alone.
13: No, you carry on. I'm fine.
16: I thought you might like a glass of beer.
13: Oh, what a good idea. Thank you.
16: There you are, then. Oh, and Sandy wants to know if you'd like to have some crisps.
13: Oh, no, thanks. The beer's fine.
16: Okay.
12: You're sitting there like Brigham Young.
13: He had a big beard.
12: Well, some old sultan, then. Abu Ben Hardcastle.
13: I think I deserve a bit of pampering.
12: Oh, do you?
13: Yeah, giving up my office.
12: You weren't that keen on it in the first place.
13: It'd be chaos in the morning. Everybody trying to get into the bathroom.
12: Well, you're not doing anything at the moment. Make out a roster.
13: Yeah, I might just do that.
12: Then clap your hands and somebody will bring you pen and paper.
13: Where are you going?
12: Well, as nobody brought me a drink out, I thought I'd get one for myself. Oh, hello, Sandy.
15: Hello, Jean. Hello, Lionel.
13: Yeah.
15: Do you mind if I sit down?
13: No, of course not. Why ask?
15: Well, because however nice this place is, it's not yours, is it?
13: No.
15: I should never have moved in with Nick. That wasn't mine either. I left my own flat to do that.
13: Did you?
15: We should have got a flat together. It may have made a difference. Oh, I don't know. What do you think?
13: Oh, because I did the same thing, you mean?
15: No, because you're older and more settled.
13: Do you think of Jean and I as being settled?
15: Of course. Don't you?
13: Oh, yes. Yes, of course I do.
15: You don't look very happy about it.
13: This is my normal expression.
15: Oh, look, I should never have brought it up. I wasn't talking about you.
13: No, I know, but the situations aren't really that different. I mean, I'm a different sex and several hundred years older, but the situations aren't that far apart.
15: I think I'd better go somewhere else.
13: We've only just moved in.
15: I just meant to a different part of the house.
13: I think I'll just pop out for a swift half before supper.
12: Oh, right.
13: What are you up to?
12: Just going through some of those boxes we cleared out upstairs.
13: You never get it all back in, you know. It's a sort of rule. If you unpack a cardboard box, the stuff will never get back in.
12: I should be throwing some of it away.
17: Hello, you two. What are you up to?
12: Lionel would like us all to go out for a swift half.
13: What?
16: No, thanks,
15: no,
16: Lionel.
15: No, thanks, Lionel.
13: What about you, darling?
12: No, thank you.
13: I'll see you all later, then. And don't say, did you see the relief on his face?
12: Look what I've found.
17: Oh, baby's booties.
14: Oh, don't start her off. She'll get out the baby pictures next. Me nude on the rug.
12: Yes, they're in some album somewhere.
14: Mum.
12: Another time, Sandy. Well, what do you want to tell me?
14: She's psychic. Unnerving, isn't it?
12: Oh, less of the she. What is it you want to tell me?
14: Well, we got talking.
15: It's only an idea.
14: And since Sandy's looking for a flat, we thought we might as well look together, you know. Share.
12: Oh, I see.
15: I mean, we get on.
14: Most of the time. And, well, now that you've got Lionel.
12: Uh-oh, don't start that tack. Whether I've got Lionel or not, I'm not some old biddy that has to be looked after.
15: Change tack.
14: Well, another thing to consider is...
12: Well, I don't have to consider anything, love. It's your life. Well, it's your lives. And if you think you can get on with each other without driving each other mad, then fine, go for it. I tell you what, look in the paper, give yourself some idea of what you're talking about.
15: Oh, Lionel had it in the garden. I'll get it.
14: I shall miss you, Mum.
12: Oh, don't get maudlin. You haven't moved yet. I wonder what Alistair will say about this.
14: Oh, the way he's behaving to me at the moment, I don't care what he says. Alistair's idea of playing house is having women move in with him, and I'm not doing that, even if he asks. I think arrangements like that are best on a 50-50 basis.
12: Yes.
14: Not that that applies to you and Lionel, of course.
12: No, of course.
14: I mean, that's a totally different thing.
12: Yes, I know.
14: It is, Mum.
12: Yes, I know.
15: Oh, now we were going to cook dinner, weren't we, Judy?
14: Yeah. But it wouldn't be as good as Mum Shepherd's pie.
12: Well, you can do it tomorrow. It's more of a rush on a weekday, more suited to a younger cook.
15: I'll clear away, then.
12: Oh, no, you can't do that. Lionel has to load the dishwasher. According to him, he's the only one who does it properly.
14: Can't even put a teaspoon in without him tutting and moving it.
12: Oh, talking of Lionel, I think it's time we had our swift half.
14: Oh, now that's a good idea. That could be a good start to our girls' night out.
15: Yes. After supper, we're going out to celebrate our new-founded flat-sharing partnership.
12: The glasses are in that cupboard, Sandy. Any flats in the paper?
15: Well, we've ringed some.
14: There is one really brilliant one. There. There's a drawback, though.
15: It's in the Lake District.
12: It's rather a rush to get to work in the mornings. Belgrave Square?
15: Ah, that was fantasy time.
14: That one. That one there. That's realism time.
15: Oh, overpriced realism.
12: Yes, well, realism is these days. Aren't there any more flats over the page?
14: No, they're all houses.
12: Why have some of them been ringed?
15: I didn't do that.
14: No, nor did I.
12: I see.
15: Not tonight, thank you.
18: Hey, Judith, it's me.
15: Oh, so it is. I'm so sorry. I didn't recognise you, Alistair. I thought you were a brush salesman.
18: Nobody could seriously take me for a brush salesman now, could they?
15: Well, I was just trying my hand at a little gentle sarcasm.
18: Well, yes, I know, but a brush salesman.
15: Judy, can I borrow your lipstick?
14: Oh. Hello, Alistair.
18: The second of my lovely ladies. Hey, this is too much.
14: Yeah, that's what Lionel says. I mean, he doesn't mean quite the same thing. Where have you been lately?
18: Oh, you know, here and there, everywhere.
14: Well, why don't you try around here a bit more often?
18: Did I say something?
15: No, you didn't. That's the trouble. Excuse me, I've got to get changed.
18: I would say, would you like any help?
15: Yes, I thought you might.
18: But I'm rather off the road here. Have you moved in?
15: Only till I find a flat.
18: My God. Lionel living with three gorgeous women. Some men have all the luck.
13: I'm in the living room, Alistair.
18: Just checked in from Rome en route for home. Couldn't resist a call on my favourite writer. How goes it lie?
13: I thought a pint at the pub might help. But my writer's block is bigger than a butcher's.
18: Hey, this will set you up. Here, mixed and bottled in Italy.
13: Looks revolting.
18: Are those the words of a man who says, hey, I'll try anything?
13: No, they're...

0: They're mine.
1: Supper's ready.
2: Thank you.
1: Oh, hello, Alistair. You depressed him.
3: Hi, Jean. Would I do that?
0: L.A. You're still waiting for the rewrite for the first episode.
1: Oh, that.
3: If Lai wasn't so fazed by Mrs. Flack, he'd have done them by now.
0: I'm not fazed by Mrs. Flack. I'm being driven to distraction by Mrs. Flack.
1: Oh, dear.
3: Come on, mate. Pick yourself up. Drink your Gigolo's Pardon.
0: I don't even like the name of it.
1: Well, what exactly is Gigolo's Pardon?
3: Espresso coffee with amaretto, which you drink through the cream on the top.
1: Well, that sounds nice.
0: You drink it, then.
3: Lie.
0: Oh, all right. Oh, God, as I said, you drink it.
1: Oh, that's delicious. You know, I might give an espresso machine to Judy and Sandy for a housewarming present.
3: Judy and Sandy?
1: Yes, they're getting a flat together.
0: Eventually.
3: Right. I see. Would you excuse me for a moment?
1: She's in the kitchen, laying the table. His feathers are ruffled.
0: Why?
1: Look, I'll pour you a pre-supper scotch instead, and we'll call it Gigolo's Last Stand. After Alistair.
3: Flat hunting?
1: Yes.
3: I'd have thought you'd have preferred somewhere on your own.
1: I don't seem to function very well on my own.
3: Well, you wouldn't be. Some of the time. But if you move in with Sandy...
1: Clear off.
3: Come again?
1: Clear off. I'm fed up with you taking me for granted.
3: Now, when have I ever done that?
1: Come to think of it, Alistair, most of the time...
3: Now, hold on, baby.
1: No, you hold on, baby. I'm just supposed to be available, aren't I? I don't get a peep out of you for weeks, and then it's just, oh, you know, here, there, everywhere. Then on top of all that, you don't want me to share a flat with Sandy because it might interfere with your life. Well, I've got my life, Alistair, and if leading it denies me the pleasures of your not-so-perfect body, then tough. Now get out before I really lose my temper. Are you off, Alistair?
3: Positively rancid, apparently.
1: Judith?
4: I'm in the kitchen.
1: Row?
4: Major, now don't worry, I'm not going to throw myself on the bed and cry. Come on, let's dish up supper and then go out and enjoy ourselves.
0: These cardboard boxes have travelled around a bit today, haven't they? Spare room, downstairs, now our bedroom.
1: Perhaps they'll think of it as an outing.
0: I thought everyone seemed very quiet during supper.
1: Lost in admiration for my shepherd's pie, presumably. Mm.
0: You've been quiet all evening.
1: I didn't notice.
0: What's this? Under the pillow.
1: Something I wanted you to see. Did you do this?
0: Well, newspaper didn't come like that, did it?
1: No, I mean, why did you do this? On the property page.
0: Well, I was at that page, so I just passed the time circling the sort of place we might move to if we decided to move.
1: Oh, so you want to move?
0: Well, it's not a matter of pressing urgency.
1: What is it a matter of?
0: Consideration, that's all. Does no harm to think about it. And you see, if we got a place of our own...
1: We've got a place of our own.
0: Hardly ours.
1: Look, it won't go away, will it? You've got it into your head that you're some kind of lodger. We're supposed to be what Alistair calls an item.
0: This place in Kent looks nice.
1: I mean, there's no reason to move.
0: No, not immediately, no.
1: You mean it can wait till tomorrow?
0: No, I mean, it's something we might talk about later, at some time, that's all.
1: Hmm.
0: What time will the girls be here?
1: I don't know. Are you going to call them into your study and give them a good wigging for staying out late?
0: I can't really. Sandy sleeps in my study.
1: Well, remember the Waltons?
0: I don't know any Waltons.
1: Yes, that television series.
0: Yeah, that lot. What about them?
1: Well, I was just thinking, when we say goodnight tonight, it'll be like them. You know, goodnight, goodnight, goodnight, goodnight.
0: Well, we can get over that by going to sleep. Unless you've got something else under your pillow that you might like to confront me with.
1: Yes, as a matter of fact, I have.
0: Oh, God.
1: Not that confront is the right word.
0: Well, do I get to see what's under the pillow, or is it 20 questions?
1: Ta-da! These.
0: They're letters.
1: You're quick.
0: Well, I'm not really interested in other people's letters.
1: Well, they're not other people's letters. They're the letters you wrote to me before you got posted to Korea.
0: Good Lord. You kept them all these years?
1: In one of those boxes.
0: Let me see. Nurses Home, Middlesex Hospital. My writing was much clearer then, wasn't it?
1: This is quite flowery, actually.
0: May I?
1: Well, they're half yours. Oh, let me have a look at that one.

0: My darling Pooh.
1: Now, this one starts like that as well. You didn't show these to anybody, did you?
0: Oh, certainly not. I miss you terribly.
1: That's how mine starts.
0: What's the date on yours?
1: August 16th, 1954.
0: Oh, mine's the 14th of August, 1954. 2 whole days apart.
1: These must have been a few weeks after we first met. Didn't you keep any of the earlier ones?
0: Oh, no. They started Dear Jean and ended up Yours Sincerely.
1: Pushy devil, wasn't I?
0: Your very first one ended up Yours Faithfully. I only kept the smoulderers.
1: I can't really believe I wrote anything very smouldering. I mean, in those days, you'd... Good grief.
0: What?
1: Look what I wrote.
0: Oh, that's very smouldery.
1: Yes, it is, isn't it?
0: Nothing like that in this letter. Here you refer to the warmth of my kisses. Well, it's not in the same league.
1: Well, the question arises, what happened between the 14th of August 1954 and the 16th of August 1954?
0: Well, I think we stumbled on a dear little hotel in Chalfont St. Giles.
1: Oh, yes. Yes. Of course, that's it. Yeah, may I have it back? This gets positively lurid.
0: Yes, for the 1950s.
1: Well, for the 1990s.
0: Did you keep any of my letters?
1: Pardon?
0: You didn't, did you?
1: Well, I meant to, but you know, you travel very light in the army.
0: Oh, yes. You don't want to weigh your kit bag down with heavy things like letters, do you? It's all right. Women tend to be soppier than men about things like letters.
1: Well, not that you actually kept yours in a very special place. I mean, stuffed away in an old cardboard box.
0: Yeah, I knew where they were.
1: I don't really have a case, do I?
0: It doesn't matter. Yeah, let me put them back in the box.
1: I'd quite like to read the rest of those sometime.
0: Well, we'll have a good wallow one evening.
1: You're on.
0: And no more lingering doubts.
1: Well, about us?
0: Yes. Remember, I love you, Lieutenant Hardcastle.
1: And I love you, Nurse Pargeter.

You've been listening to As Time Goes By, written by Bob Larbey and starring Judi Dench as Jean and Jeffrey Palmer as Lionel. Judith was played by Moira Brooker, Alistair by Philip Bretherton, Sandy by Jenny Funnell. The producer was Martin Fisher. As Time Goes By is a DLT Entertainment production in association with the Theatre of Comedy.

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1: Ladies and gentlemen, we present Peter Brough and Archie Andrews in Educating Art.

0: Archie! Archie, come up to my study at once.
1: All right, Ralph, I'm coming.
0: Now, look here, Archie. In return for your pocket money, you're supposed to tidy up my study.
1: Well, I do.
0: Then why is it that every time I look in here, I see a frightful mess?
1: It's a mirror facing the door.
0: Now, look, one of your jobs, my boy, is to keep this place clean. It's in a terrible state. Look at it. There's dirt and dust everywhere. Look at that rug. Now, that could do with a thorough beating.
1: It's just had one.
0: When?
1: Last Thursday, when it was stuffed down my pants.
0: Well, now, look, I'm going downstairs. You stay here and see you get busy. And another thing, the outside of this door is covered with finger marks.
1: Well, you can't blame me for that. I always kick it open.
0: That's it. All right, goodbye.
1: Suppose I better get cracking. Oh, dear me. Work all day, work all night, body all aching and racked with pain. Oh, dear. Oh,
2: dear. Here, Archie. Here's a present for you.
1: Oh, that... a big bottle of red ink.
2: Yes.
1: Here. Where did you get it from?
2: My schoolmistress. You see, she gives us a black mark when we're bad and a red mark when we're good. She's got more red ink than she knows what to do with. Poor thing.
1: Well, put it on the desk. Go on.
2: I can't.
1: Oh, monitor. It's broken and look, it's all over the floor.
2: Oh, not to worry, Archie. There's no money on the bottle. But I think we'd better mop it up. If the cat sees it, she might lick it up and she might have pink kittens.
1: Yes, and if Bruff sees it, he will have pink kittens. Come on, let's go downstairs and get a mop, shall we?
2: All right.
1: All right.
2: I think, can I go down the banisters?
1: Oh, all right, if you want to.
2: Right-o. Whee! Ooh! You might have told me you'd have the knob put back.
1: Well, now, here's the cupboard. Now for the mop.
2: Just a minute. What's that door?
1: That? Oh, that's our lounge. It's just been redecorated. It's strictly under old Bruff's study.
2: But let's just have a peep on it.
1: All right, here. Yeah.
2: Oh, I say, look. The ceiling's bleeding.
1: Oh, Monica, don't be silly. It's that ink. It came through the floor. Oh, dear. Bruff will see red.
2: Of course he will. It's red ink. But don't panic, Archie. We can sort of paint it over.
1: Oh, yes, so we could. You know, the decorators were here yesterday, and they left this paint. Tell me, is it the right colour?
2: Yes. Off-white. Phew. Smells it, too.
1: But, Monica, you know, we haven't got a ladder. How can we paint on the ceiling?
2: Well, same way that we got the ink on the ceiling. Go back upstairs and pour it down through the floorboard.
1: Oh, Monica, be sensible. Look, the grand piano's right under the stain.
2: Well, I could stand on it, couldn't I?
1: Well, you mustn't scratch it, you know.
2: No.
1: Here, put your hanky on the piano to protect it from your shoes. Go
2: yes,
1: on.
2: All right, but first of all, I'll put some paper on the piano to protect it from my hanky.
1: Yes, that's right.
2: Now, help me up, and I'll step on this bit first.
1: All right.
2: I say, listen, Archie, no hands.
1: Well, what's the matter now?
2: I left the brush down the other end.
1: Well, here it is, and here's the paint. Now, stand on the top and start painting.
2: I hope. I say, this is too much like hard work. I've got a better idea. I hold the brush to the ceiling, and you push the piano up and down.
1: All right, well, Monica, go on, get on with it. Bruff will be back soon. Do
2: I
1: be quick.
2: Hope.
1: Come on. Hurry up.
2: Sorry, I tripped over a black one then.
1: Get a move on.
2: Well, stand there criticising. Why don't you come up and accompany me on the piano? You could at least hold the paint.
1: Well, you don't want me for that. Lean over and stand it on top of the door. Go on, it's halfway open.
2: All right, I hope it's safe.
3: Hello, Archie, Monica. Oh, you wicked children.
2: He's smothered in white paint.
1: Yes, look at him. If he was twins, he'd make a smashing pair of goalposts.
3: Don't stand there, you two. Find me something to wipe this paint off with.
2: Well, what about using this rug?
1: Well, that won't get it off.
2: No, but it'll give you a lovely matte finish.
3: Oh, you naughty children. What were you doing anyway?
1: Well, we were only trying to paint out that stain in the ceiling.
3: But it's still showing, Archie. Oh, well, now that I'm dirty, I may as well finish the job, I suppose. I'll get that stain out somehow.
2: But here's the paint.
3: There's not much left.
2: Well, never mind. If you run out, you can always dip the brush in your pocket.
3: Well, where's the brush?
1: It's right behind you.
3: Well, I can't see it.
1: No, I don't suppose you can. It was on the chair where you were sitting.
2: Look at that brush. It's stuck on him like a sporran.
1: Yes, from the back he looks like a Scotsman from the front.
3: All right, that'll do. Now, you two keep still while I get up on this card table and try and put this right.
1: Monica, don't you think we ought to tell him that the card table's not fixed up properly?
2: No. He'll be all right, Archie, as long as he keeps a good grip on the brush.
1: Hey, look at the old brush swinging from the chandelier.
3: Well, look what's happened now.
2: Well, you've certainly removed the stain. Now let's see you put the ceiling back.
3: You young villains. Well, I'm going to have a bath and get cleaned up. Goodbye.
1: Poor old Bruff. He's not so bad, really, Monica.
2: If you like that sort of thing.
1: Yeah, I wonder what he was like when he was young. Oh, he must have been a beautiful baby. He must have been a wonderful child.
2: When he was only starting to go to kindergarten, I bet he drove the little girls wild.
1: And when it came to winning blue ribbons, he must have shown the other kids how.
2: I could see the judge's eyes as they handed him the prize. I bet he made the cutest bow. He must have been
1: a beautiful baby. Because baby, look at him now. Here, Monica. Listen to this, Monica. He must have been a horrible baby.
2: He must have been a terrible brat.
1: They must have found it trying when he started crying and found he had two voices, both flat.
2: I'm sure he was the pet of the teacher. I'm positive she thought him unique. I can see her sparkling eyes as she handed him the prize because he was the biggest freak.

0: I may be dim, but your light's gone out altogether. Lanny! Hello, where's Lanny? Lanny, I may be dim, but your light's gone out altogether. I must be early. He's not here yet.
1: Oh. Ah, well, another day. Poor old Dr. Seacombe. He means well, you know, but he's so dim.
0: I may be dim, but your light's gone out altogether. I thought I'd missed it for a minute.
1: Good morning, sir.
0: Good morning, Lanny. And what better to begin class than algebra?
1: Oh, I hate algebra.
0: Why, what's he done to you? What's he done? Oh, Seacombe, you gay, mad thing, you.
1: Shall we get on with the lesson?
0: As you will. Algebra. Now, I write on the board X. Now, what does that mean to you?
1: Nothing. I've already got your autograph.
0: Easy, laddie. The master wants your attention, not your old buck. Now, if X equals 2 and Y equals 4, what is X plus X?
1: Why?
0: Because I want to know, that's why.
1: Y is the answer. X plus X equals Y.
0: So it does. By Jove, the lad's got his head screwed on. Left hand thread. Left hand. All in jocular vein, laddie.
1: Don't apologize, sir. It's a good joke. It's better than the one about the ink pellet.
0: The ink pellet? I don't know that one.
1: Oh, well, it doesn't matter then.
0: No, no, no. Come on, let's have it. Oh!
1: Gosh, you're quick, sir. You got it right away.
0: Don't stand there, laddie. Pass me something to wipe this ink off my face.
1: Here you are, sir.
0: Ooh, ah, that's better. Just for that, you'll stop in after school.
1: I live here.
0: Well, stop out then.
1: Steady on. What is it now, sir?
0: The joke has come back on you, laddie. Look at the ink in your handkerchief.
1: Oh, that's not my handkerchief.
0: Isn't it?
1: No, it's the end of your shirt.
0: My shirt? Oh! Laddie, close your eyes when I tuck it in again.
1: Okay.
0: Oh, that's cold. Oh. All right. Now listen to me, heart of oak. One more clever move like that, and the lesson will be carpentry.
2: Hello, boys.
1: Oh, hello, Miss Dinglebody. Here, what have you got there?
0: Hello, Agatha, what have you got there?
1: I just said that.
0: Well, don't be nosy.
2: Well, I've got a big surprise for you both.
1: Oh, good.
0: Me first?
1: No, no, no.
0: Get behind me, laddie. Masters first.
2: I've knitted you both a few things to keep you warm.
0: Agatha, I'm terribly touched.
1: Oh, I always said he was a bit touched.
0: Hush, laddie. This is a beautiful moment. Agatha laden with gifts from afar. Gifts to cloak our shoulders and protect us from the bitter wine.
1: Act three.
0: My heart goes out to you, Agatha. You see, this is the first present I've ever received from anybody.
1: Well, what about your parents?
0: They weren't a present. They were there all the time.
2: Well, here you are. I hope they sit.
1: Oh, thank you. Good.
0: Oh, Agatha, this balaclava helmet's a bit small for me.
2: Harold, that's Archie's pullover.
0: Pullover? I wondered why there wasn't a hole in the front.
2: Well, dear, now, where's Archie gone? Archie, where are you?
3: I'm here.
2: Well, come out. That's Harold's balaclava.
0: Come here, laddie. Let's try it on. Now. Oh, Agatha, it fits me, but shouldn't there be a hole for my face to stick out?
2: Oh, you've got the hole at the back. It should be there. No, on second thought, it's better as it is.
1: Oh, this pullover's a bit tight on me.
2: Well, it was all right when I met you. Oh, look, you're standing in one of the sleeves.
0: Well, Agatha, thank you. I shall wear this balaclava until the weather gets warmer.
1: Yeah. And when summer comes, there'll be a white circle on his face where he's washed.
2: Now, let me see. Are you all right for socks?
0: Oh, yes, I've got three socks. Oh, yes, I'm all right there, Agatha. If one of my socks goes, I've got a replacement.
2: Harold, let me see your socks.
0: Agatha, see my socks? What would the neighbors think?
1: Come on, sir. Off with your boots.
0: No, laddie. Oh, Agatha. Oh.
2: Just as I thought. Bare feet. Where are your socks?
0: Well, it's rather chilly, Agatha. I pulled them up to cover my knees.
2: Oh, dear. I'd better knit you some. Put your boots on again.
0: Thank you. I'm not accustomed to waving my naked feet in public.
2: Oh, I've just realized I've never seen your feet before.
0: Agatha. Oh, Agatha. Oh. Stop fondling my toes, Agatha, please.
1: I think I'd better leave. Ah, well, that's better. First time I ever saw a foot blush.
3: Morning, Archie.
1: Ah, Mr. Miles. Well... Hello, Mr. Miles. How's Nellie the horse?
3: Oh, she's rearing to go. I put her in the shed last night, and she must have slept well, because this morning she's been galloping round the lawn.
1: Hmm, well, that's not clever.
3: What, with the shed on her back? I bet you couldn't do it. Come on then, Master Archie. I'll bring her out now.
1: Oh, good. Come on then.
3: Come on, Nelly, old dear. Now, a bit of fresh air wouldn't do you no harm, I reckon. Come on.
1: Oh, she's saddled too. Here, are you going to ride her?
3: Oh, no, I can't ride her. She hasn't been broken in yet. The first man who gets astride her will be lucky to finish up in one piece.
4: Good morning, Tinker.
3: Morning, Dr. Seacombe. Nellie's all ready for you.
4: Thank you.
1: But, Mr. Miles...
3: Oh, somebody's got to go first.
4: I just want to sit in the saddle for a short time. You know.
3: You
4: that's
3: won't
4: all.
3: Be sitting there for long.
1: Come on, sir. On you get.
4: All right. Hup. Could you get Nellie to kneel?
3: No, I'll get you on. And now, put your left foot in my arms. Come on.
4: Like this?
3: That's right now. Hup, hup.
4: Ah, splendid. I'm on.
3: Here, dang me, you're supposed to be sitting on the horse, not on my shoulders.
4: Oh, silly of me. I wondered why the horse was 2 yards away.
3: Get off me. Here, come on, get off me, Dr. Seacombe. She's offering me her saddle.
4: Right.
1: Now, this time, sir, up you get.
3: Left foot in my hands now. Come
4: right.
3: On. Hup.
4: There we are. How do I look?
3: Like a tom tit on a round of beef.
4: Come on, Nellie, old girl. Get your head up. Nellie, head up and be proud.
1: She's got her head up. You're facing the wrong end.
4: Facing the wrong... Oh, the tail, eh? I was going to say, get your hair cut. Steady, Nellie. Steady, Nellie. Oh!
3: All right, once more then. Left foot in my hands.
1: You'll wear your hands out at this rate.
3: There they are. Right. Hup.
4: Ah, at last. Now, how's that?
1: Wonderful. You look like part of the horse.
3: Which part, back or front?
4: Look out, chaps. Nellie moves then.
3: Oh, you're all right now. She won't start off unless you gives her a slap on her rump.
1: What, like this?
3: Oh, no. Steady, Nelly, steady. Careful, Master Archie. Let Dr. Seacombe get the feel of her first.
4: I just want to sit here for a while, that's all.
3: Of course you do. In any case, a slap like that will do no more than tickle her.
1: Wouldn't it?
3: No. This is how you want to slap her.
1: Oh, they went quickly. They've gone round the house.
3: I only hope they come back together.
1: You listen. They've gone round again.
3: Oh, I wonder she don't topple over with him sitting on her head like that.
1: Well, here they come again.
4: Where's the brake?
1: You know, if Nellie decides to gallop by this tree, that branch will get in Dr. Seacombe's way.
3: Ah, you're right. Dr. Seacombe, if you're coming back this way, lad...
4: What?
3: Well, keep your head down, otherwise you'll...
4: Ooh! Get me a ladder!
1: We told you to watch out for that branch. We shouted.
4: I didn't hear you.
3: Ah, but old Nellie did, bless her heart. Nellie's sharp. I saw her close one of her eyes and aim him at that branch.
1: Oh, she's here again.
4: Well, at least I'm safe on this branch. Look out! The branch is... Oh! Nellie! Get to my Nellie!
1: Well, look at that. He landed straight in the saddle.
3: When they come round again, there won't be no branch to catch him. That's the only thing.
1: Oh, that's true. And here they are now. Look.
4: Oh. See? I've got a trotting now. Horsemanship, what?
3: You watch it. It's just that the branch is gone. She's studying out what to do next.
1: It's a good job she hasn't seen the pond.
3: The pond. The pond. Just behind the tree there. Pond. Water.
1: Oh, let's go and see what's happened.
3: What's the matter, Dr. Seacombe?
4: I stopped suddenly and Nellie went in.

0: At one period in our history, warnings of invasion were given by the lighting of hill beacons. This was a particularly responsible task, and one family of beacon lighters took their job extremely seriously. Father, up on the hill, standing by his beacon, with his flint at the ready, while his wife and son kept watch from the shore.
1: Seen Hanusan yet?
2: Not yet.
0: And 15 minutes later...
1: Seen Hanusan yet?
2: Not yet.
0: And 15 minutes later...
1: Sighted Hanusan?
2: No.
3: I wouldn't care, but it's been like this for 12 years.
1: Kathleen?
3: Yes?
1: Watch it now. You look to wind just then.
3: Oh, I'm tired of looking out to sea. Nothing but water. It never does anything else but go out and come in.
2: But we're very important people, Mother. If any invaders come, Dad will be the first man to warn England.
3: Oh, why did I marry a beacon lighter? How can we see anything? We're looking out here all day.
2: Oh, here, look, Mother. A horseman galloping towards us.
4: Oh! Which is the way to the coast?
2: Well, this is the coast.
4: Oh, yes. A likely story. Here!
3: He's gone galloping into the sea.
2: Oh, he's coming back now.
4: I must learn to trust people.
3: Who are you?
4: I'm an inspector of beacons.
3: Dad?
5: I can hear him.
6: Good day, sir. I'm number one beacon lighter.
4: Well, as you realize, you have a great responsibility. I know. I used to be beacon lighter myself. Number 12, Highgate Hill.
3: Oh, in London. What? Did you ever have to light it?
4: Once, by a grand blaze, too. Best part of London went up. Beacon lighter number one, what are your duties?
3: He shout, seen anything yet?
6: Go quiet, Kathleen. My duty, sir, is...
2: The first sign?
6: That's right. At the first sign of invasion, I lights the whole beacon.
4: Right. And how does this give warning?
6: 6 miles away, another beacon is lighted, and then another one, and so on, until all 4 beacons from here to London is lighted.
4: Right. And how long does it take for all the beacons to be lit?
6: About 3 weeks, if I run.
2: No, Dad, you only light this beacon. Another man lights number 2, and so on.
6: Oh, I was looking forward to a trip to London.
4: It's a good job I came, I can see that. Look, all you have to do is light the fire and make sure they see it on the next hill.
6: Well, I can wheel it across in a barrow.
3: Oh, I know what you mean, Mr. Inspector. You want a massive conflagration.
4: No, no, it says here in the regulations... You're right. This is a massive conflagration.
2: Well, what about the beacon?
4: Well, light that as well. Be on the safe side.
2: Dad?
6: Yeah, all right, boy. There's only 3 of us, you know. And I'm wondering how we're going to make up a massive congregation. Right.
4: Oh, never mind that, lad. The main thing is that your beacon is ready and you are conversant with the lighting of same in case of emergency.
3: Oh, yes. Well, it's very conversant. He used to practice lighting the beacon in the pouring rain.
4: I'll bet that's tricky.
6: Oh, no, no. The beacon lights easier when it's raining, you know.
4: Why?
6: I take it indoors.
4: Oh, indoors, eh? Well, I'm glad to see a man keen on his job. By the way, where is your house?
3: We're looking for one.
2: Dad, look!
0: And there, out at sea, they saw long wooden objects with blankets fastened to tall upright poles. They had a hurried conference and reached the conclusion.
4: They're ships!
3: Ships!
6: Hey, where's my tinderbox?
4: No, no, no, don't land the beacon yet. They may be our ships. Go and stand by with flint and tinder at the ready.
6: Right to us.
3: Oh, I'm so excited. The first sign of life for 12 years.
4: By, this may be a big moment in history if they're enemies. I shall give the signal, and beacon after beacon will give warning of their approach. Bye, you can keep all your telephones.
6: Now I like it, no, sir.
4: No, no, no, they may be friendly. I'll tell you when. When?
2: They're firing at us. Come on, up the hill.
4: Don't panic. Within 20 minutes of Old Beacon 1 being lit, the news will have reached London.
3: If they fire again, I'll be there first.
0: And on the hill, number one beacon lighter was already at work.
4: Hurry up with this beacon!
6: I'll be all right in a minute or two. I just saw a little bit of red.
4: The beacon should be an inferno now, and number four should already be functioning.
6: I can't do any better. I blowed the pile over twice.
4: Where's me horse? I'll ride on to beacon number two and tell him to light up. Come on, get up.
2: Here, try your flint and tinder again, Dad. Go on.
6: Here, mate, don't you start invading till I get my fire lit.
0: But nearer and nearer came the invaders, and still the beacon resisted all attempts to light it. Half an hour later...
5: Oh, Mr. Inspector, is number two going to light his beacon?
4: He says, can he borrow your tinder?
6: No, he can't. Not yet. Wait till I get my fire going, then he can have it.
2: Look, Dad, they've landed. They're running up the beach.
5: Oh, I'll pretend I'm waving to them, then I can fan the fire at the same time.
4: Oh, can't you get some dry wood from somewhere?
6: I'm trying to light this fire so I can dry some, ain't I?
0: On and on came the invaders, skirting the hill as they marched on to London, taking everybody by surprise. While on the hill...
2: They're out of sight now.
4: They'll be halfway to London by now. And look, another lot coming into land.
5: Excuse me, have one of you soldiers got a light?
4: Oh, my system of communication all gone to pot.
2: Well, there's lots more of the landing.
4: Oh, heck. Hang on till we get this fire going. That job depends on it, you know.
0: 52 ships unloaded their cargo of invaders. They all marched on to London. And once again, all was peace and calm.
6: I've got it! It's going! It's alive!
2: Hooray! Good old day.
4: No good. They'll be in London now. It's too blooming late. They'll be fighting in the streets of London and no warning. Our beacons will be redundant. What can we do?
2: Toast anybody?

That was Peter Brough and Archie Andrews in Educating Archie, with Bernard Miles and Nellie, Harry Secombe, Beryl Reed, Hattie Jakes, Peter Madden, Ronald Chesney, and the BBC Review Orchestra conducted by Harry Rabinowitz.

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2: Is that proper farmhouse cheddar?
3: No, I don't think so.
2: What about that?
3: No. It's quite nice, though.
2: Is it? Do you think I might try a piece? Mm. I'll have 2 ounces, please.
4: Jacob's, the cream of cream crackers.
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6: We present Jimmy Clitheroe as the Clitheroe Kid, with Peter Sinclair as grandfather, Patricia Burke as mother, Diana Day as Susan, and Leonard Williams as Theodore Craythorpe in...
7: The Tale of a Cat.
8: Jimmy, aren't you asleep yet? It's after 11 o'clock.
7: How can I sleep, Grandad? The rain banging on the roof, the wind howling, and the window rattling. Ooh, I'll bet our Susan's frightened to death.
8: Well, why didn't you get up and close the window?
7: I couldn't. I had me head under the bedclothes.
8: It's a good job I peeped in before I retired. With this rain, by the morning, your bed would have been floating down the stairs.
7: Thanks, Grandad.
8: Bah, it's not a fit night for a dog to be out. As my old ship's captain used to say.
7: Just before he sent you on deck.
8: Now then, clever boy, just you get to sleep.
7: Oh, I'll probably have a nightmare. Like the other night when it was windy, I dreamt I was being chased by wolves across the prairie. They were howling after me. Oh! Oh!
8: It was only a dream.
7: I know, but it didn't matter how fast I ran. They still came nearer and nearer, going, oh! Big white teeth. All you could see was teeth. They reminded me of you when you got your new set of choppers.
8: Oh, get away with you, Jimmy. Anyway, never mind the wolves. Now, just lie down and try counting sheep. I'll turn off your bedside lamp for you.
7: Good night, Grandad.
8: Well, good night, Jim. Sleep tight.
7: Grandad?
8: Yes, Jimmy?
7: You know my pal Ozzy? He sleeps with the light on. He's scared.
8: Well, he's a bit of a baby now. Good night, now.
7: He thinks ghosts and things might come in his room. Soft, isn't he?
8: Yes, he is. Now, off to sleep with you.
7: Grandad?
8: What now?
7: When you closed the window, did you lock it?
8: Oh, I'll lock it all right. There now.
7: I just thought the wind might blow it up again.
8: It's locked now, so the brave hero can go to sleep. Good night.
7: He thinks I'm scared. Daft. I'm not, Ozzy. Oh, no school tomorrow. Smashing. What's that? What's that? Grandad! Grandad! Help! Oh. It's a cat. It's only a cat. Where's the lamp? There. Oh, it must be frozen out there. Oh, you poor little thing. Push, push, push, push, push, push, push. Come on to Jimmy, then. Oh, you're soaking wet. Here, roll on the bed and get dry. Don't shake yourself on me. I know, I'll dry you on my vest. It's Saturday tomorrow, I'll get a clean one. There you are. How's that? Hey, would you like a saucer of milk? Would you? Well, I'll go downstairs and get you one. But don't make a noise, because my mum doesn't like cats. She's scared of them. I'd better switch this light off and use my torch. Here we are. Now, stay there, Puss, and be quiet.

0: anybody in the kitchen. No, it's the wind, I think. I hope. Hands up! I'm a policeman! Nobody there. Now, where are the saucers? Oh, here's one. Oh, I'll bet our Susan washed up tonight. Hanging the pans up on the floor. Now, where's she put the milk? Ooh, I thought so. In the bread bin. There we are. A nice saucer of milk for Kitty.
1: What's going on there?
0: Help! Oh, Mum! Oh, I thought you and Grandad were burglars.
2: Jimmy, what are you doing down here?
1: And look at the milk on the floor and the broken saucer. What did you want with a saucer of milk?
0: I was thirsty.
1: But why drink it out of a saucer?
0: I like it cold.
2: Oh, don't talk nonsense. Let's have the truth, Jimmy.
0: Well,
1: there's your answer, Father.
0: You daft puss, why didn't you stay upstairs?
1: Jimmy, you know perfectly well I don't like cats, so you can just put that cat back outside where you found it.
0: Oh, Mum, it was all wet and cold and hungry, crying in the rain, and Grandad said he wasn't fit for a dog to be out tonight, and if dogs can't go out, neither can cats, and if I put her out, she'll catch pneumonia and die, and I'll be a cat murderer, and you can't do it, Mum.
1: Jimmy, what on earth is all that about?
2: Now, look, Father, it is a nasty night. What if Jimmy kept the cat in his room tonight and took it out tomorrow morning?
1: Oh, Father, you're worse than he is.
0: Please, Mum.
1: All right. But it's got to be out of this house before breakfast.
0: Mum, you're not going to send a poor cat out on an empty stomach.
2: Morning, Pat.
1: Morning, Father. Paper's over there. Breakfast won't be long.
2: Thank you, my dear. Jimmy get the cat out all right?
1: Yes. He's just taken it out. Tears in his eyes, a sob in his throat. Made me feel like the wicked father throwing little Nell and her baby out in the snow.
2: Oh, well, never mind. No doubt he'll forget all about it tomorrow.
0: I'm back, Mum. Good morning, Grandad. It's a broad brack there, the new, you knew.
1: What's happened to you?
0: Oh, nothing.
2: You sound very cheerful, Jimmy. Your mother said you went out crying.
0: Oh, you mean the cat? Oh, I was upset, but then I thought of something.
1: What did you think of?
0: Well, I thought it's...
1: Yes?
0: No use crying over spilt cat's milk.
1: Now, you listen to me, Jimmy. If you're going to try and...
2: Oh, don't bother, Pat.
3: Morning, everyone.
2: Good morning, Susan.
1: Morning, dear. Oh, Susan, do you have to come down to breakfast in your curlers and dressing gown?
3: Oh, Mother, after all, it is Saturday.
2: Is that a dressing gown?
3: If you must know, it's a kimono. Mother, I don't want much breakfast, thank you.
0: Just give her a bowl of chop suey.
3: Good morning, dear brother. Have you got rid of your cat yet, Dick Whittington?
0: Yes, Widow Twanky. Mum, I'm just going to phone Ozzy. Won't be long. Dick Whittington's cat came back as soon as it was needed. And mine's going to be needed, with all his help. Oh, heck. Oh, I hope he hasn't found the lump of plasticine I put in his bag of fudge. Hello? Is that Ozzy? Jimmy here. Your best pal. First of all, before you start on that fudge, I wanted... You've eaten it? All of it? No, I don't want any. Yes, I'll bet it lasted. Oh, well, if you liked it, I'll get you some more tomorrow. But I want you to do something for me first. Lend me something for a few hours. No, not money. I want to borrow one of your tame mice.
1: Aren't you and Jimmy going to the football match this afternoon, Father?
2: Not this week, Pat. The first team's away. Oh, we'll just put the telly on and watch the rugby, won't we, Jimmy? Jimmy? Jimmy?
0: No more, thanks, Grandad.
2: No more what?
0: I've had two cups. Hey, Mum, are you sure our Susan went up to her bedroom?
1: Of course, she's changing to go out with Billy. What do you care, anyway?
0: Oh, I don't care.
4: 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Please check back soon.

0: This channel is currently offline for essential maintenance and will be back as soon as possible. Please check back soon.
1: Mother, there's a mouse in my room. It was in the wardrobe. A mouse. I can't bear them.
2: She hates those misses to pieces.
3: Now, calm yourself. Calm yourself, Susan. Oh, and look at you coming downstairs in your underwear.
1: Well, I was frightened. The mouse ran over my foot.
2: And stamped on a big toe.
1: Get out, you.
3: All right, Susan, all right. I'll get your grandfather to go up and catch it. But first of all, I'll get a coat or something to cover you up.
2: Come in, Mr. Craythorpe.
4: Hello.
5: Oh, Susan.
1: Oh, Mr. Craythorpe.
3: Jimmy, fancy bringing Mr. Craythorpe in here when Susan's like that.
6: What's going on here? Susan, what are you doing?
5: Well, I'm terribly sorry. James, you should have warned me that Susan was that bad.
3: Put this coat on. Jimmy, I'll talk to you later.
6: Now, what's all this creaming about?
3: There's a mouse in Susan's room.
6: Is that all? Well, I'll soon fix that. Here, Pat, hand me the poker. Come on, Jimmy. Wait for me.
2: No need to kill it. Just find it and I'll take it back.

0: was he?
1: So you put the mouse in Susan's wardrobe?
0: I was just hoping that if my mum thought we had mice, she'd let me keep the cat.
1: But you took the cat away this morning. You did take it away, didn't you?
0: Well, yes and no.
1: Jimmy, have you got that cat in your bedroom?
0: Of course not.
1: Where is it?
0: In your tool shed.
1: Oh, you're a scamp, you are. Now, when your mother could have...
0: There's the mouse, Grandad, near the window.
1: Where?
0: There, quick, grab it. Oh, heck, it's gone out of the window.
1: Good riddance.
0: But it's Ozzy's. He'll make me pay him two bob, and I'm broke.
1: But you only got your pocket money this morning. You can't have spent it all.
0: Oh, who can't? I spent next Saturday's pocket money last Monday.
1: Well, you'll just have to get yourself out of this. You started it all. If you hadn't tried to keep the cat... Well, the mouse is gone, Susan. You can go up and finish getting dressed now.
2: Thank you, Grandfather.
0: Oh, don't mention it. And the next time you're attacked by the monster from the mouse hole, just remember, send for Jungle Jim and Jock Tarzan.
2: You are childish. I suppose for the next week you'll be hiding behind the sofa pretending to be some big game hunter.
0: Ooh, listen, who's talking? This morning you were dressed like Madam Butterfly and this afternoon it's Lady Godiva.
2: Get lost, you cheeky young puppy.
3: That'll do, Jimmy. I won't have you talking to Susan like that.
0: Well, she started it.
1: That's enough, my lad. We know who started it. By the way, Pat, where's Graythorpe? Has he gone home to hide his blushes?
3: Oh, don't be like that, Father. He's gone to borrow your wood plane from the tool shed.
0: From the tool shed? Oh, come on, Grandad. Before it...
4: Oh, I've been attacked by a wild animal. As I opened the shed door, it leaped at me.
1: It was nothing but a cat.
4: No, but it flew across the shed and spat at me.
0: It was only trying to wash you. That's what they do with kittens. They pick them
3: Jimmy,
0: up and...
3: Where did you put that cat this morning?
0: In... the tool shed. But, Mum, I didn't know Mr. Craythorpe would be daft enough to go...
3: Quiet. You disobeyed me, Jimmy.
0: I didn't, Mum. You said take it out of the house. You didn't say I had to take it out of the garden.
3: All right. Well, this time I'm making it quite clear. Take it out of the garden, out of the street, and let it loose in the next road. Understand?
0: But, Mum, the poor little thing.
1: No more, Jimmy. Now, come with me. Now, come on. Come on. Come along.
0: Oh, Grandad, I didn't think you'd be cruel to the...
1: Listen. Now, you lost Ozzy's mouse, now, didn't you?
0: Yeah.
1: Well, take him the cat. He'd look after it. He's fond of animals, isn't he?
0: Yes. You're right, Grandad, he is. His father isn't, though. Funny that. Mr. Higginbottom can't stand animals, yet he likes Ozzy.

0: Don't worry, Puss. You like Ozzy. His father's a bit of an old bear. Oh, but Ozzy's all right.
1: Yes? Oh, it's you, Clitheroe.
0: Yes, Mr. Bear. Mr. Higginbottom.
1: Well, what are you up to?
0: Is your Ozzy in?
1: Yes.
0: Can he come out, please?
1: No.
0: Oh, shall I come in, then?
1: No.
0: Oh, can I shout through the door to him?
1: No.
0: Does he get time off for good behaviour?
1: No. Now then, don't try to be clever with me.
0: But, Mr. Higginbottom, if he can't come out and I can't go in, will you tell me what I can do?
1: Don't tempt me.
0: Well, it's like this, Mr. Higginbottom. Ozzy lent me a mouse this morning, and I've lost it. So I owe Ozzy 2 shillings.
1: Oh, and you've come to pay him, have you, lad? Well, that's all right, son. Give it to me. I'll put it in his money box.
0: I haven't got it.
1: Well, go and get it, you little twerp.
0: Oh, listen, I lost his mouse, so I've brought him a cat.
1: What for? So he can lose the rest of his mice? I didn't pay 2 bob each for white mice to feed your cat.
0: You could train it just to catch the rats.
1: And what makes you think we've got rats in our house?
0: Don't tempt me.
1: What?
0: Doesn't it tempt you, the cat? Couldn't I just have a word with Ozzy?
1: No, you can't. And if you must know, he's in bed. He came home from the dentist feeling a bit sick.
0: Why, did he have gas?
1: No, he swallowed the cotton wool pad.
0: He didn't anything. Cotton wool, plasticine. You should call him Ozzy the Ostrich.
1: All right, that's enough. Now clear off, you and your cat.
0: All right. Come on, Puss, back to the tool shed. Oh, we'd better make it the greenhouse this time. Just till Monday, and then I'll take you to school and see if one of the lads will have you.
1: To the door. Don't forget, you still owe our Ozzy 2 bob.
0: Well, if I can't raise the money, I'll bring him something to eat. 2 bobs worth of bran mash. Is tea ready, Mum?
2: Not yet. It's only 4:15, and keep your voice down. Grandad's having a nap.
0: I thought he was watching telly.
2: The match finished at 4, and by 5:05 he was driving the pigs home.
0: There goes Father Pig through the gate. And the kids. Has the paper come yet, Mum?
2: Yes, here it is. Oh, and after you've read the comic strip, fold it up properly. Your granddad likes to have his paper tidy.
0: Shut the gate, he's got the last pig on. Get in there!
3: What's that? What's that?
0: Pinky and Perky were a bit late.
2: Jimmy, I told you to be quiet.
3: I was nearly off there.
0: Nearly off? You were snoring that loud. You've had the pictures off the wall twice.
2: Don't take any notice, Father. Anyway, you'd have had to be up in a minute. I'm just going to start on the tea.
3: Is that the evening's paper, Jimmy?
0: Yes, Grandad, but it's my turn this week. You had the comic page first last Saturday.
3: Now, I'm going to wash my hands, and when I come down, I want my paper neatly folded as well.
4: Sorry, Grandad. What's wrong with him? Jimmy, has the paper come yet?
0: Yes, it has, and I've got it, so you've had it. The queue starts over there.
4: You're only reading the comic page. Let me see the cinema adverts on page 2. Come on, hand it over.
0: As soon as I've finished.
4: Give me that paper.
0: I won't.
4: Let go or you'll tear it.
0: You let go. Now you've done it, Grandad will go mad.
4: You tore it, not me. What's so funny?
0: I've still got the half with the pictures in.
4: You did have it.
0: Who cares? This is the best half, with the comics and the personal column in it.
4: Personal column, you ignoramus. What do you want with that?
0: Oh, it's smashing. All mysterious messages like, P, meet you at F, love M. Just listen to this. Come home, son, all is forgiven. I've found your father's teeth behind the clock.
4: Where did it say that?
0: Nowhere. Ozzy told me that one. It's a good one, isn't it? I bet there's some good ones, though. Jump and jive at the dive to the world's greatest bands. Admission 9 pence, including refreshments. £1 reward. Lost. Black cat with 2 white paws. 2 white paws? Wait a minute. £1 reward? What's that number? 7643. Susan, I'm just going to make a phone call.
5: Just a minute. You are Mrs. Clitheroe, aren't you?
2: Yes. This is the house, and we did have a cat that answered to that description. But it's not here now, you see. Jimmy, come here a minute, will you?
0: Yes, ma'am.
2: This lady has called about the cat you found.
0: Oh, good. Well, if you'll
2: just... And I've explained to her how Grandad told you to take it to Ozzy's.
0: Oh, yes, he did.
5: And did you take it there?
2: If my son is told to do something, he does it. Don't you?
0: Yes, of course, ma'am. I did take it round to Ozzy's.
5: Well, where is Ozzy's, did you call it?
0: Oh, you won't find it there.
2: Why not?
0: Ozzy will have taken it out for a walk. Look, I'll go round and get the cat for you.
5: Oh, no, I'd rather go myself. Then I can give him the reward personally.
0: Oh, heck.
2: Their name is Higginbottom. It's just round the corner.
0: I'll come with you and show you where it is.
5: Oh, that's very nice of you.
0: Good, come on. Ta-da, ma'am.
2: That was a sudden exit.
6: But it's incredible, Mr. Sinclair. They should be coming up so early. Oh, did you want to pass, Mrs. Clitheroe?
2: No, you sit where you are, Theon.

0: That blinking cat.
1: He's gone.
2: That was Kitty. You frightened her away, you wicked, wicked man. Take that.
3: Have you gone mad?
0: What's the idea?
2: That's what I want to know. You were obviously trying to steal my cat. If this dear boy hadn't told me, I'd have gone away without knowing you had Kitty imprisoned.
0: Jemmy, you're going to be sorry for this.
2: Don't you dare attack the boy for being honest. Well, I have to go home now. But unless you find Kitty and return her before dark, I shall call the police. I warn you, you thieves!
0: Now, look here, Mrs. Oh, she's away. Jemmy, come here. You'd better get after that cat and bring it back.
4: It was Mr. Craythorpe who let it out. If he hadn't...
0: Quiet!
3: No. No, he's right in a way. James, come along. I'll help you to search.
4: Thanks, Mr. Craythorpe. And we'd better find it quick, or we'll all be in jail as cat burglars.
3: Well, we won't catch it by talking. Now, come along. Put your best foot forward. James, I can't keep this pace up. I must have a rest.
4: If you don't find that cat, you'll get about 5 years rest in Dartmoor.
3: I wasn't entirely to blame. After all...
4: Who let the cat out?
3: Well, I did, but...
4: When I put it safely in the greenhouse to protect it for the woman.
3: Oh, I say, that's hardly...
4: Quiet!
3: How dare you tell me to get...
4: Shh, I've seen it. There, on the roof of that shed.
3: Where?
4: There. There's a ladder near it. Come on.
3: Yes, but James, you must be careful you don't fall off that ladder.
4: I won't fall off.
3: Good.
4: I'm going to hold it for you. Now, don't dash at it. Come on.
3: Well, now, hold it steady. Here I go. Now, keep calm, pussy. Uncle Theodore will rescue. Nice, pussy. Puss, puss, puss, puss, puss, puss, puss. Help! Oh, James, help! Oh, my back.
4: Mr. Craythorpe, don't move. The cat's just near your hand. When she sniffs, grab her. Now!
3: Got your pain.
5: Theo, what are you doing? Let go of my cat, you thieving old thing. Let go, Blackie.
4: Oh, heck, Mr. Craythorpe. You've pinched the wrong moggy.

0: Come in, Mr. Craythorpe. Mum will give you an aspirin.
1: Thank you, James.
2: Theodore, what's happened to you?
0: He grabbed hold of our cat, only it wasn't ours. And the old cat who owned it belted him.
1: It's quite all right, Mrs. Clitheroe. It's just a flesh wound. But I'm afraid we couldn't find the cat.
2: I know. 2 minutes after you left, it came back here. Father's taken it round to its owner.
0: Well, I want the reward. After all, I kept it...
2: You'll get your reward, all right, my lad. A darn good spanking. That's what you'll get.
3: Well, that's that. Oh, you're back, are you?
0: I'm sorry, Mum and Grandad. But I was only trying to help a poor lost cat that came in out of the rain and he wasn't fit now for a doctor to be turned out.
3: All right, never all right.
0: Never mind the cat. Never mind the cat.
2: Have you cleaned your teeth?
0: Yes, Mum.
2: Right, now then. Settle down. That's a good boy. Come on.
0: Good night, Mum. I'm sorry I was naughty.
2: All right, son. Forget it. Come on now. Get off to sleep. There's a good boy. I'll just close your window. It's starting to rain again.
0: Thanks, Mum. Now, Mum.
2: Good night, son. See you in the morning.
0: Oh, what a weekend. Oh, no. Not again. Oh, don't some cat's mothers have them?
4: In that recording of The Clitheroe Kid, you heard Peter Sinclair, Patricia Burke, Leonard Williams, Diana Day, Rosalie Williams, and Tony Melody. The theme music was written by Alan Roper and played by the BBC Northern Dance Orchestra, directed by Alan Ainsworth. The programme was written and produced by James Casey and starred Jimmy Clitheroe as the kid himself.
0: I thought I'd come back and tell you everything's all right now. Mum's got used to Kitty visiting us on stormy nights, and the lady who owns her gives me 2 bob every time I take her back. If the bad weather keeps up, I'm going to buy a bike. I got the pound reward, by the way.

Ozzy's dad was mad when he found out. 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I'm afraid it's the smallest I've got.

0: You know, some marmalades get some of their tang from added flavoring. While Robertson's Golden Shred gets all of its tang from Seville oranges. What would you rather have for breakfast?
1: We had a party last night. It's one of the places in a worse shape. 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

0: Time to meet the men from the ministry. We're about to take another gentle kick at the seat of government with Norma Ronald, Ronald Baddeley, John Graham, and the men from the ministry, Richard Murdoch and Derek Guiler. In some government offices, there's a danger of monotony, doing the same job, meeting the same people, passing the same buck, but the General Assistance Department handles many different tasks, helping any department that's overloaded, and they always move with the times.
1: Morning, Mr. Lamb.
2: Bonjour, Mildred. Fermez la porte, s'il vous plaît. Il y a un rotten draft.
1: Blimey, Mr. Lamb. What are you on about?
2: I'm learning French.
1: Poor, you've been eating garlic.
2: I did put a little on my cornflakes this morning.
1: I hear you did some pamphlets for the employment department.
2: Yes, for distribution industry. Translating all the essential phrases like, when is the next tea break? And tout le monde au dehors.
1: What's that?
2: Everybody out. I've also been handling some jobs for the Ministry of Agriculture.
1: Oh, yeah, the International Dairy Show.
2: Yes, there were complaints about the buses being held up by herds of cattle in the Earl's Court Road. I've had them rerouted over Hammersmith Flyover.
1: You sent the buses over Hammersmith Flyover?
2: No, the cattle.
3: Morning, Toro. Morning, Mildred.
1: Morning, Mr. Lennox Brown.
4: What's that on my desk?
1: Oh, those queries you dealt with for the Family Allowance Office. That's one you missed.
4: Ah, yes. Well, read it out, Mildred, will you? Whilst I comb my moustache.
1: Right. It's a letter from a woman in Slough.
4: Yes.
1: She says, "Dear sir, I haven't yet received my allowance. I have 9 children. Can you tell me why this is?"
4: Nothing to do with me. It's not even my department.
1: Oh.
4: There is a more urgent matter.
1: Righty-ho, sir. Nice and strong and 4 lumps as usual.
4: That's the idea. It's Sir Gregory, you know. Any rotten jobs going around, he sends them to us. He seems to have the idea we're slacking ever since he saw you bringing those deck chairs into the office.
5: Ah, oh, Lennox Brown.
4: Oh, Sir Gregory, do come in, please. Watch us hard at work, you know?
5: I'd like to do that. I've never witnessed a miracle before. Now, listen, you two, I've a little job for you.
4: Oh, but Sir Gregory, please, I mean, we're already helping the Ministry of Agriculture and the Employment Department.
5: Now you'll be helping the Arts Council as well.
4: Oh, really?
5: There's a big gala performance at the Royal Festival Hall tomorrow night, a major cultural event.
2: Oh, yes, I read about it. It's a festival of British ballet, isn't it? And Elizabethan music.
5: Yes, some arty, crafty rubbish like that.
4: Well, don't you like madrigals, Sir Gregory?
5: I don't think I've ever tasted one. Anyway, the point is, the Arts Council are still very tied up with their exhibition of contemporary dustbin lids. So they want some help with their seating arrangements.
4: You leave it to us, sir.
5: I intend to. You're to go to the festival hall this morning. And another thing, someone will have to attend tomorrow's show to represent this department.
4: Oh, I take it that'll be you, sir.
5: You take it wrong.
4: Oh.
5: I hate ballet. Last time I went, I couldn't hear a word. Lots of pansies leaping about in those ridiculous body stockings.
2: Tight, Sir Gregory.
5: Tight to the point of obscenity, as I remember. No, I can't face that again. You two will have to go.
4: Yes, well, it'll be an honor, sir.
5: And you'll have to dress up. There'll be a lot of so-called VIPs there, artistes and that sort. Lots of foreign riffraff, too, I shouldn't wonder.
2: We'll look forward to it, Sir Gregory. Thank you very much.
5: Well, I must be off now. I want to try out my new Rolls Royce.
2: You've got a new Rolls, Sir Gregory?
5: Yes, 12,000 this new one cost me.
4: Good Lord. Oh, a month's salary gone, just like that.
5: You will have your little joke, eh, Lennox Brown?
4: Oh, yes, sir.
5: Well, don't!
4: Very good, sir.
2: Yeah, this concert might be fun. I hear the PM may be there.
4: Yes, well, don't tell Sir Gregory or he'll want to go after all. You know what a snob he is.
1: It's only me with a lovely cup of tea.
4: Ah, thank you, Mildred. After that, we have to pop off to the festival hall.
1: Oh, now, you won't be late back from lunch, will you, sir? You said I could go at 3 today.
4: Oh, yes, of course. You're off to the country, aren't you?
1: My boyfriend's got tickets for this pop rave up in a disused mine shaft in Kent. Oh, it'll be all happening down there.
4: I'm sure it will.
3: Yes, well, now, we'll get back as soon as we can, and you can go straight off.
1: No, Bernard, I can't come yet. They're still not back from lunch, and the phones never stop ringing. Oh, first there was the Arts Council fussing about parking facilities for their show tomorrow, and I've kept getting calls from someone called Grummet at the Ministry of Agriculture. Now he says he's coming over. Oh, I expect that's him now. Look, Bernard, I'll be down the minute they get back. Ta-ra! Come in!
6: Oh, good afternoon. I'm from the Ministry of Agriculture. Grummet's my name. Senior Agricultural Planner. SAP to you.
1: Oh. Well, I'm afraid Mr. Lennox Brown and Mr. Lamb aren't back from lunch yet.
6: Oh, dear, how tedious. I've a frightfully important job for them.
1: Oh, they've got a lot to do already.
6: Nevertheless, they're obliged to help us in any emergency. And an emergency is just what we've got. This dairy show. Oh, it's too trying. All our chaps are tied up at Earl's Court. And now there's a prize cow arriving at the docks tomorrow.
1: You mean that American film star who's always...
6: No. This is a real cow, a continental champion they've entered for our show.
1: Oh.
6: Vast pedigree. Princess Caroline of Hamburg, she's called. I believe it's the breed from which we get hamburgers.
1: And what have my bosses got to do?
6: Well, I've a telegram here from the farming executive.
1: Oh, yeah. Princess Caroline of Hamburg, arriving Southampton, Wednesday 1400, stop. Have ministry officials meet her with suitable transport and escort her to show. Ooh, they won't like that.
6: Well, it's just a matter of dealing with landing permits and so on. There's a special quarantine concession. Well, I must dash now. Cattle everywhere. I'm just up to my eyes in it.
1: General Assistance Department, Mildred Muffin here. Oh, hello, Bernard. No, I can't, can I? I can't leave the office empty. Yeah, I've put everything on his desk so I can go the moment they get here. Oh, hold on, I can hear him coming. I'll be right down.
4: Ah, sorry we're late, Mildred, but old Fumbler Grant next door retires today. Dragged us into his office for a drink. Any messages?
1: Yes, sir. One from the Ministry of Agriculture and one from the Arts Council. They're both in your in tray under your galoshes. I've got to go now. Bernard's waiting. Ta-ra, sir. See you tomorrow.
4: Yes, bye.
2: Odd giving old Fumbler a bowler hat for a leaving present. You'd think he wouldn't need one anymore.
4: Well, that's what he asked for, apparently. You know, a sort of symbol of retirement, really. Hmm? He's not going to wear it. Oh, no, he's going to fill it with earth and grow begonias in it.
2: Oh, I see.
4: Yes, he says he'll keep it by his bedside and water it every night.
2: Fancy all these important people coming to tomorrow's concert. It'll be quite an occasion.
4: Yes, well, just as well they called us in on the seating arrangements. The staff seemed amazed when I produced my master plan out of my head.
2: Yes, you had the whole thing in a nutshell. Mildred said there was a message from the Arts Council, didn't she?
4: Yes, that's right, she did, didn't she? Wait a minute, let's see what we've got here. Wait a minute. Check on parking facilities. Oh, that'll be the Min of Ag and their wretched dairy show.
2: Aye.
4: Now, wait a minute. Ah, there's a telegram here. Now, this must be it. Wait a minute. Princess Caroline of Hamburg arriving Southampton Wednesday 1400. Have ministry officials meet her with suitable transport and escort her to show. Good Lord.
2: I say one. A real princess?
4: Yes.
2: Coming over specially for the gala performance. And the Arts Council want us to meet her?
4: Royal ladies have to be handled with tact and charm, you know. Oh, yeah. Especially foreign ones. There could be an OBE in this, you know. Alex Braun.
7: Grummet here. Did you get my message about Princess Caroline of Hamburg?
4: Ah, yes, indeed we did.
7: I hope you don't mind going all the way down to Southampton.
4: Not at all. It's an honor.
7: She'll be aboard the Berengaria, arriving number 3 dock.
4: Berengaria, number 3 dock, yes?
7: You will make sure she gets to the show on time.
4: Oh, you can rely on us. Yes, we'll take care of everything.
7: Well, I do hope so. Bye.
4: Order a bouquet of roses, too,
2: yes.
4: And we'll present them to the princess tomorrow.
2: Right. Yes. Oh, and I'll reserve hotel accommodation.
4: Yes. Try and get the penthouse suite at the Park View.
2: Right.
4: Yes, be nice to the princess to look out on some green grass. Oh, and I tell you what, yes? Send out a press release, will you? Because journalists may want to interview you, see?
2: Right. Yes. Oh, and the telegram says, provide suitable transport. What sort of thing is suitable for a princess?
4: Well, not the standard ministry car with the cardboard upholstery.
8: Wait a minute. I've got it. Yes. Now, listen. Perhaps we could borrow Sir Gregory's Rolls Royce.
2: You're joking.
4: No, I'm not.
2: Well, you ask him. I want to keep my job.
4: Oh, I don't mind asking him. The ugly old devil doesn't frighten me.
9: Oh, let it run.
4: Oh, why, I didn't mean you, Sir Ugly.
2: He was talking about another ugly old devil.
9: Oh, be quiet, both of you. Have you got that Arts Council nonsense in hand?
4: Indeed we have, sir. Yes, and in that connection, we wondered if you would be willing to, lend us your new Rolls Royce.
9: Lend you my new Rolls Royce?
4: Yes, sir.
9: Lennox Brown, I must say, you're very amusing sometimes. Lend my new Rolls.
4: Yes.
9: To you.
4: That's right. Yes.
9: The answer's no.
4: Oh. Well, you see, sir, we have to transport Princess Caroline from Southampton to the Festival Hall.
9: What's that? Princess Caroline?
2: She's coming all the way from Hamburg to attend the gala performance.
9: Oh, I'd no idea. Royalty would be pleasant. You're quite sure about this?
4: Oh, yes, indeed, sir. Yes, the Arts Council had a telegram from Germany.
9: You know, I've been thinking perhaps I should attend this concert tomorrow. Pity I can't come to Southampton. Blasted meeting at the Treasury. Tell you what, you escort Her Royal Highness up to London, and I'll escort her to the Festival Hall.
4: Yes. And what about the car, sir?
9: Well, we have certain standards to keep up.
4: Yes.
9: Yes, you'd better borrow my Rolls.
2: We'll take great care of it, Sir Gregory. Oh, it'll only be used by us and the Princess.
9: Yes, yes. Well, that seems all right. Princess Caroline in my new car, eh? I suppose in her way she'll christen it for me.
2: You lead the way up the gangplank. I'll come behind with the roses.
4: Yes, wait a minute. Now, hang on. There's a sailor up there. He'll tell us where we can find the princess. Ahoy there. Can you help us?
10: Oh, doubt it. What are you doing coming on here?
4: Oh, well, we are from the ministry. Now, we are meeting Princess Caroline of Hamburg and escorting her to London.
10: Oh, yes, she's on board. But you'll have to sign her landing papers first.
4: We mustn't keep her waiting, too. I'll tell you what, you go and greet the princess while I deal with these papers.
2: Yeah, righto, one.
4: Yes.
2: Where is she?
10: She's on this deck. She'll be waiting round the corner there.
2: Right, I'll go and greet her then.
4: Did Princess Caroline have a good trip?
10: Well, she was a bit nervous at first, till some of the sailors tickled her ears. That calmed her down.
4: Oh, yes, it would, of course, naturally. She... What?
10: She got quite stroppy with the purser, rolled her eyes and kicked him on the knees.
4: Good Lord. Yes, well, of course, some of these continentals are rather highly strung, you know.
2: One, could I have a word with you?
4: But you're trembling. Did the Royal Highness like the bouquet?
2: I think so, Van.
4: Well, what do you mean? You think she liked it?
2: Well, yes, I'm sure she did. She ate it.
4: Oh, good. Well, in that case, we...
2: Ate it? Look, here comes the princess now.

0: Mr. Lennox Brown, you're back.
1: Yes, yes.
0: But why are you whispering and creeping about on tiptoe?
1: Is the coast clear? Anybody about?
0: Well, only me. Whatever's the matter?
1: Well, I hardly know how to tell you, Mildred. Princess Caroline turned out to be a large brown cow.
0: Yeah, I know.
1: You know?
0: Well, of course.
1: But why didn't... Oh, well, never mind that now. Look, the thing is, she's here, and we've got to cope with her.
0: She's here?
1: Yes, Mr. Lamb's riding up and down in the lift with her to keep her out of sight.
0: You brought a cow to the ministry? Well, why ever did you do that?
1: To avoid attracting attention. Besides, where else could we take her?
0: To the dairy show, of course. That's what she's over here for.
1: Oh, glory, so that's it.
0: Well, how did you get her here?
1: In Sir Gregory's new Rolls Royce.
0: I'll say, what's the room for all of you?
1: Just with Princess Caroline's head sticking out through the sunroof.
0: I didn't think Sir Gregory's car had a sunroof.
1: It has now. A kindly docker helped us make one with a pickaxe.
0: And didn't anyone see her coming in here?
1: Well, she mooed at the hall porter, but luckily old Matthews didn't look up. Just said good morning to you, madam. And just went on drinking his cocoa.
0: Well, I never.
1: Yes, we had another escape in the lift, too, with old Pringle of Admin. You know, she kept prodding him with her horns, but he's so short-sighted he thought it was Miss Lusty of Pensions taking liberties again.
0: Well, Mr. Lamb can't go up and down in the lift with a cow all day, now can he?
1: No, no, of course not. Now, we're going to put her in the office next door. It's empty now Thumbler Grant's retired.
2: No, I can't go up and down in the lift anymore. I'm dizzy, and so's Princess Caroline.
3: No, shh, be quiet.
1: Please, madam. Your Royal Highness... Now, why did you bring her in here, too?
2: Well, my trousers kept falling down.
1: Your trousers kept falling down?
2: I tied my braces round her horn so I could lead her about.
0: Well, look, hadn't you better get her to the dairy show? They're expecting her.
1: Well, as soon as we can, Mildred. But we've got to be here for the next half hour. There's a journalist coming to interview the princess.
0: Coming to interview a cow? What for? The Farmers Weekly?
1: Mildred, this is no laughing matter.
2: We told the press we had a foreign princess here.
0: Well, what are you going to do?
1: Yes. I'm glad you asked me that. You are going to impersonate the princess, Mildred.
0: I?
1: Yes.
0: I should, Coco.
1: What?
0: Anyway, I can't. I've got an important staff interview at 4:45.
1: Oh, Lord. Well, then you'll have to do it, too.
2: Yes, and that... Me?
1: There's a hamper of clothes in the restroom. Left over from the club pantomime.
0: Yeah, there's wigs and everything in
2: there. I won't do it, I can't.
1: You must. Otherwise, the press will be onto the whole story and then Sir Gregory will kill you.
2: Yes, but I mean...
1: It's no use boggling too, is it? Now, we've got to get this cow in the office next door and you dressed up as a princess. Now, that way, everything's going to be all right. Well, I must say, too, that grey wig suits you, you know.
2: I feel such a fool in this mauve evening dress. And must I have these balloons down my front? They're not even properly blown up.
1: Don't fuss, too. And remember, this is one of Fleet Street's top columnists, Marjorie Droops. Whatever you say will get big publicity. Now, we'll get rid of her as soon as we can and take that cow to the dairy show.
4: Oh, hello, I'm Marjorie Droops.
1: Good afternoon, Miss Droops. Your Royal Highness, Miss Marjorie Droops.
2: Does she? I mean, I'm delighted. I mean, delighted to meet you.
4: Oh, this is a great honour, Your Highness. Though I must admit, I wasn't quite sure from the press release which Princess Caroline you were. Ooh. Are you from the Baden-Baden-Holsteins or the Schleswig-Holstein-Holsteins?
2: Yes.
4: I see. Coming from such an old German family, Your Highness, your English is really surprising. Not a trace of an accent.
2: What? No, what? Ach, no. I have not the English good got. Good got I have not.
1: Royal Highness has a very lively sense of humor, you understand, Luna.
4: Yes, I'm not sure that I do. Oh. Princess, as a European, what do you say about the British people?
2: My balloons are slipping. Get rid of them.
4: The British people? You say get rid of them?
2: They should have been properly blown up. Then we'd have never had this trouble.
3: Be quiet.
4: The British should have been blown up? This is a hot news story. I must get back to Fleet Street at once.
1: Don't go, Miss Roops. Perhaps I could just explain.
2: Don't stop a run. We want to get rid of the cow as soon as possible.
4: How dare you? Just wait until you see tomorrow's paper.
2: How did I do, Run? She didn't suspect anything, did she?
1: Everything all right, too?
2: More or less. Yeah. Princess seemed quite happy in here. She's eaten all Fumbler's potted plants, and now she's started on his cushion. But what about that interview? Will there be a scandal in the paper?
1: No, no, no. I've just had a word with old Hunter. He's slapped a D-notice on the whole story. They've been warned that publication is against the national interest.
2: Oh, well done, man. So it looks as if everything's all right.
1: Once they get this blasted cow to the show, they might be, yes. Now, I'll tell you what, we'll nip back to the office and brief Mildred, and then we'll be off to Earl's Court. By the way, you milked the cow, did you?
2: Yes, Mum. She was much calmer after that.
1: Yeah.
2: Trouble is, we filled 10 ministry fire buckets. What are we going to do with them?
1: Yeah, well, we'll sort that out tomorrow. Ah, Mildred, the cow's in the office next door, but we're just going to take it to Earl's Court, you see.
5: Sir Gregory rang and said he's on his way up.
1: Oh, Lord. Sir Gregory.
2: What is it, Mum?
1: Well, don't you see? We're not out of the wood. Sir Gregory's calling on his way to the concert. Well, you know him, opera cloak, white tie and tail. He's coming to collect his partner.
2: Oh.
1: And who is his partner? A large brown cow.
2: He won't be pleased, will he?
5: Look, you'll just have to tell Sir Gregory the princess didn't come.
6: Oh, I say, people, I've just heard from the dairy show. They've not yet received that prize cow from Hamburg.
5: Oh, this is Mr. Grummet, sir, from the Ministry of Agriculture.
1: Oh. Ah, yes. Yes. Well, now, we collected the cow at Southampton, as arranged.
6: Then why isn't she at Earl's Court? You've slipped up, haven't you?
1: I assure you, Mr. Grummet, we do not slip up in this office.
2: Yeah, but you could easily slip up in the office next door.
6: Now, look here. She must be at Earl's Court by 6:30. That's when the judging starts.
1: Yes, well, she'll be there, Mr. Grummet, never fear.
6: Well, I hope so. The dairy show people are in an absolute tizzy.
2: Come along, man, let's go.
5: Yeah, hadn't you better wait till Sir Gregory's been and gone?
1: Good point there, Mildred. Yes, now, we don't want him to see us leading a cow down the corridor.
7: Well, here I am, all ready to escort Her Royal Highness to the gala concert.
2: My word, Sir Gregory, you do look smart in top hat and tails.
7: Well, I'm sure in Princess Caroline's circles, tails are always worn.
1: Yes, indeed.
7: By Jove, it's been a hard day. I could use a drink. You haven't got one, I suppose.
2: You could have a nice bucket of warm milk, Sir Gregory.
1: Sir Gregory, I'm afraid I have rather bad news for you.
7: Yeah?
1: Yes. Princess Caroline didn't arrive after all.
7: Didn't arrive?
1: No.
7: Oh, but that's terrible. I've bought two expensive seats for this gala, actually paid for them. And now I've no one to go with.
5: Oh, poor Sir Gregory. Sometimes I feel quite sorry for him.
1: Oh, I can't think why. All his money, new Rolls Royce.
2: Oh, I say, Juan, we forgot to tell him about that hole in the roof.
1: I dare say he'll spot it. Oh, come on, we must get that cow to the dairy show.
2: Sir Gregory seemed quite keen on that car. I hope he doesn't think that's a brown berry on the back seat and try to put it on his head.
1: Two.
2: What's the matter?
1: The cow's not here. She's gone.
2: Oh, surely not. Look behind the filing cabinet.
1: Oh, don't be daft. She must have gone down the fire escape.
2: I can't see her from the window. Oh, what on earth are we going to do? She's due at the show in half an hour.
1: Well, I don't know. I just don't know anymore. Sometimes I feel like giving up.
2: Well, that's not like you. You're usually the one with the thick skin.
1: Yes, well, there comes a time when even I've... Skin. Huh? I've got it, too. I've got it. Listen. We will have to impersonate a cow.
2: We don't look like a cow.
1: But we would in a skin, wouldn't we? Now, there was a cow in the club pantomime. Old Rudge and Fatty Scott in the skin.
2: But one you don't mean...
1: We've no option, have we? I mean, if we don't provide a cow for the show, we'll lose our jobs. Now, quick, get the cow costume from the hamper.
2: Oh.
1: I'll be the front legs, you be the back.
2: I might have known.
8: Well, viewers, as you've probably gathered, this is Forth Robinson here at the International Dairy Show, waiting for the final judging of the cow of the year. And, oh, yes, here come the finalists. There they are. First, a West Country cow, Cornish Patsy. Then there's Sweater Girl, a big brown Jersey. And finally, a remarkable animal who's come all the way from Germany, Princess Caroline of Hamburg. Not a glamorous beast. She seems very loose-limbed, almost as if her front legs don't know what her back legs are doing. But she's highly intelligent. When she sneezed just now, she covered her mouth with her hoof. And she's taken out a handkerchief and she's blowing her nose. Uh-huh. The other two cows are very alarmed by this, and dear me, they've bolted from the arena. Well, I'm afraid they'll be disqualified. That leaves only one contestant, Princess Caroline.
9: Attention, please. The Silver Cup for Dairy Cow of the Year has been awarded to Princess Caroline of Hamburg.
8: Goodness me, what's this? This extraordinary animal has extended her right hoof and taken the cup from the judges.
1: Oh, well, thank heaven that's over. Now, quick, too, let's get up this skin. Lucky we found this empty room.
2: I'm having trouble, one. The tail's jammed in the zip. It's no good. It won't budge.
1: Oh, leave it. Look, I must phone Mildred. She's waiting in the office till we check back.
2: You can't. Supposing someone comes in and sees a cow using a telephone.
1: Well, if we are stuck in this skin, Mildred can arrange transport. Look, even dafter a cow hailing a taxi.
10: General Assistance Department.
1: Oh, Mildred, I think you'll be rather proud of us. Mr. Lamb and I have just won first prize as Cow of the Year at the Dairy Show. Can you order a ministry car to come and collect us, Mildred? Oh, and you'd better come over yourself. We seem to be trapped in this blessed cow skin. It may need undoing from the outside.
10: You're stuck in the skin? But what about the mating?
1: The what, Mildred?
10: They're going to mate today's prize cow with the prize bull from yesterday.
2: One. There's someone at the door.
7: Aye, there we are. In you go, Hamish.
2: Oh, one. It's a bull. Help.
7: Don't panic, too.
2: It's all right for you. I'm at the back.
7: Oh.

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Also featured were Norma Ronald, Ronald Baddeley and John Graham. The program was written by Edward Taylor and John Graham and produced by Edward Taylor.

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0: Lovely, isn't it? 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
3: Yeah.
0: That's because there's a glass and a half of full cream milk in every half pound. 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

0: It's for you. 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
3: 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Again this week, Pepsodent is proud to entertain the men and women in our armed forces. Tonight, Pepsodent brings to the personnel of the United States Army 3rd Air Force, stationed at Drew Field, Tampa, Florida, the Pepsodent Show, starring Bob Hope and his special guest, Edward G. Robinson.

How do you do, ladies and gentlemen? This is Bob broadcasting from Drew Field, Tampa, Florida, Hope. Telling all you Army airmen to use Pepsodent, and your smacker won't be a slacker when you need it for a Florida cracker. Well, here I am in Florida. You know what Florida is. That's California, fatigue style. I just got in from New York. In fact, my goose pimples haven't decided to go down yet. They think this climate must be some kind of booby trap. Florida is a long peninsula of land that sticks out into the ocean. On the map, it looks like a thumb that's waving the rest of the states at California. I made a mistake today. I went into a fruit store here and asked for a California orange. They let me have it. Then I get up and they let me have it again. But all that talk you hear about the rivalry between Florida and California is just a lot of propaganda. Why, they're as close as Crosby and Sinatra. This morning here at Drew, I kept admiring the big bombers flying around with yellow ball turrets. Then I found out it was just the Florida mosquitoes ferrying their breakfast in from the grapefruit grove. You've all heard of those Florida mosquitoes. That's a flying blood bank. They're the only mosquitoes I ever saw that use B-29s for fighter escort. The hotel I'm stopping at must be very close to a swamp. This morning I rang the desk for maid service and Chloe came up and changed the linen. Skinny Ennis did some deep sea fishing yesterday. It was a terrific 10-hour struggle, but Skinny finally got away. Drew Field is located 6 miles from Tampa as the crow walks. He has to walk. The last crow that tried to fly, it died of starvation waiting for the control tower to let him down.

And these guys here from Drew spend a lot of time in Clearwater. Clearwater, that sounds like a chaser, and they do. And boy, you should see these girls. Yes, sir, one look at them and you're no longer a boy. I attended a very impressive ceremony here today. They gave a medal to the first guy who ever successfully completed 25 missions on the Tampa bus. And they threw in 4 Band-Aid clusters. The Tampa bus, that's a Link trainer with tires. But the climate here is so wonderful that a lot of grandmothers come down here to retire, and after a couple of weeks, they feel so good they go to work. I know, I've been to the Rialto.

0: Rialto, I must explain that's an aviation school where these flyers can go sit by the runway and study takeoffs. I'll be seeing you here.
1: Poor Miriam, neglected using Irium. So she waited for a thing for the phone to ring.
2: Hello?
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2: Uh-oh. Hello?
3: Wrong number.
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1: Dear Miriam, now she's heard of Irium, so the telephone ring is the busy thing.
2: Hello?
3: Some number.
2: Oh, hello?
3: Some number.
2: Oh.

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My dreams are getting better all the time. And what do you know, she looked at me in a different light. My dreams are getting better all the time. To think that we were strangers a couple of nights ago, and though it's a dream, I never dreamed she'd ever say hello. Or maybe tonight I'll hold her tight when the moonbeam shines.

0: Well, Skinny and a thing in my dreams are getting better all the time. Nice gasping, Skin. Say, Skinny, tell me, how'd you like the trip down here to Florida?
1: Awful, Bob.
0: You had an awful trip, huh, Skin?
1: Yeah, that's the last time I let my hair grow long and ride in a baggage car. I didn't get a wink of sleep all night.
0: Why not?
1: Man, them other cocker spaniels had cold noses. But, Bob, you know, I'm really glad I came here. I met a girl down here. It's just my type.
0: Gee, that's too bad. I hope she recovers.
2: Oh, hello, Francis. Francis, I...
0: Well, Francis, how do you like Tampa?
3: Oh, wonderful, Bob. And I'm really amazed at the reception these fellas gave me here at Drew Field.
0: Oh, it's not so amazing. Look what they drew. Yes, sir. These boys are playing the field, too. Say, aren't you pretty tonight? You know, you look like you stepped out of a Saks Fifth Avenue.
3: Thanks, Bob. You look like you stepped out of a Saks, too.
0: Just wait till the next time you want to borrow my nylons. That's all.
3: Bob, how are you doing with the girls here?
0: Oh, I'm letting them worry. Say, I was out with a Tampa debutante last night.
3: She's a Tampa debutante? When did she come out?
0: Last night when they closed the Rainbow Tavern. Say, That's the social club here. You know, Francis, 400. We came to Florida... We came to Florida the wrong time. I feel pretty bad about those dog tracks being closed.
3: Oh, well, why should you feel bad, Bob? You're not in condition anyway.
0: I can't understand that all my kennel rations are homogenized. Say, I bet you love being here in Florida. Florida's your state, isn't it?
3: That's right, Bob. I went back to Lakeland to visit my folks yesterday.
0: And do your folks know all about your job working for me?
3: Oh, no. I love them so much, I just keep letting them think that I have a nice, honest job dredging swamps.
1: See, Francie, you know, it sure is good to get back home.
3: Did you stop off to see your folks in North Carolina, Skin?
1: Yeah, I thought it would cheer up old Grandpappy in it. Old Grandpappy's been feeling kind of low since the Yankees took away his rifle. Imagine those Yankees taking a poor old fellow's rifle away for nothing at all. That's the kind of a mean trick you can always expect from Yankees.
0: Well, what was he doing with it, Skin?
1: Shooting Yankees.
3: If these soldiers get a chance to get home.
0: Well, some of them do, Francie, but a lot of these boys go over to St. Petersburg.
3: St. Petersburg?
0: Yeah, that's a hardening of the arteries with a boardwalk. You know, they say that all the real old people in the country love to go to St. Petersburg and sit around in rocking chairs.
3: I know, Bob. Have you got your reservations in yet?
0: Yeah. No, they rejected me. But say, Francis... Let's show the folks what it'll be like when one of these Drew Flyers is about 80 and is talking to his wife.
3: All right.
0: You play the old girl and I'll handle the Crosby part. Yes, sir. Yes, sir. I'll be the old retired Drew Field Flyer, still looking forward to a furlough. Some George Arliss music.
2: Well, Francie, here we are, just a couple of old cronies sitting on the front porch.
3: Robert, stop rocking that chair so much.
2: That ain't the chair, that's me.
3: Well, Robert, what's cooking?
2: I don't know, lost my recipes 30 years ago. This Florida weather is wonderful, ain't it, Francie? Just look at that golden sunshine on my vest.
3: That isn't sunshine, Robert. You spilled orange juice this morning on your vest.
2: Yeah. I swan, and I spent 2 hours trying to find something to button them seeds to. Just look at me. 50 years ago, I was a pilot at Drew Field.
3: Yes, Robert, 50 years ago. And those mosquito bites are getting better already.
2: Gee, Francis, remember when I used to fly 30,000 feet up? I must be getting old.
3: What makes you say that, Robert?
2: I bent over to tie my shoelace this morning and blacked out.
3: Army, Robert?
2: Oh, something in the neighborhood of 30 years.
3: How long have you been out of the Army, Robert?
2: Oh, something in the neighborhood of 40 years.
3: What made you get out of the Army?
2: Something in the neighborhood. Say, Francie, It's time for my vitamins.
3: Robert, why do you take those vitamin pills on the bottom shelf?
2: So I can reach the vitamin pills on the top shelf.
3: Look, Robert, here comes your old MP, Sergeant Mather.
4: Hey, are you getting fresh with this here girl?
2: Thanks.
4: Hey, I'm ashamed of you. You used to be one of the best men at the camp. You blinkety blank, blank, blank. You don't act the way you used to.
2: And you don't talk the way you used to.
4: No, a tough guy I am. Well, I can handle you. I'll blow my whistle and get some help. Darn, it's got one of them heavy peas in it. Now, you listen. Don't try and get tough. I may be old, but I'm still as strong as an ox.
2: Yeah, I'm just as smart.
4: Well, you can't talk that way to me. I'm going to hit you over the head with your hot water bottle.
2: You ain't going to hit me over the head with a hot water bottle. Oh, well, it's bath night anyway.

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1: Dear Miriam, now she's heard of Irium, so the telephone ring is the busy thing.
2: Hello?
3: Some number.
2: Uh-oh. Hello?
3: Some number.
2: Uh-oh. I'll take
1: it. So folks, just be like Miriam, use Irium.
4: Oh, that's nice selling, Miriam. And now, ladies and gentlemen, I'd like to present a good friend of mine, a man who has entertained the boys in hundreds of camps, both here and overseas, that very fine actor, currently being seen in that thrilling picture, Woman in the Window, Mr. Edward G. Robinson.
5: Well, thank you, Bob, and thank you, boys.
4: Well, how's little Caesar?
5: Fine, and how's Big Beezer?
4: Listen, Robinson, are you trying to push me around?
5: Bob, I wouldn't think of trying to push you around. That'd be a job for a bulldozer.
4: Edward G. Robinson. Tell me, Ed, what does the G stand for?
5: Bob, please don't ask me.
4: Oh, come on, Ed. Tell us what the G stands for.
5: Geranium.
4: Geranium? Well, that's a flower.
5: Well, you should laugh with that pot.
4: You wouldn't talk like that if you didn't tote a gun.
5: Bob, I wish you wouldn't give the impression that I was tough. I'm really a very gentle, artistic kind of a fellow. You know, I love to pick flowers and to watch the birds and the bees and the little chipmunks and the trees.
4: How do you like that? He talks like a top sergeant and sounds like an eager beaver. Eager beaver, that's a Boy Scout with an Eisenhower complex.
5: Now, listen, Hope, I told you that I ain't tough. Now, I'm a simple, kindly guy, see? Just a gentle, good-hearted little guy, see? Now, get that straight or I'll bash in your skull for you.
4: Unusual type of pantywaist, isn't it? You know, Ed, I'm a pretty tough guy myself. Well, when I walk into a room in Hollywood, Raft and Alan Ladd walk right out.
5: What, have you tried life, boy?
4: This field ain't big enough for the both. Wait, let me see. No, Ed, I'm not kidding. Why, back in Cleveland, when I was a kid, we used to go around tying knots into everything we saw.
5: You tied knots into everything you saw?
4: Yeah, in fact, any cow in the neighborhood who gave milk was a tourist.
5: Getting back now, smoking cigars is what makes me seem tough, Bob.
4: Oh, you're a cigar smoker. Have you tried any of these famous Tampa cigars?
5: Well, I'm not that tough. You know, I'm really a gentle guy at heart. I'm quite interested in fine laces and ceramics. Most any time you'll find art collectors at my home.
4: Oh, well, that's a coincidence. I'm interested in the same sort of thing myself.
5: Yes, I know. I've seen plenty of collectors at your house, too.
4: No, really,
5: I'm sorry I said that, Bob. I'm really here tonight on behalf of the March of Dimes.
4: The March of Dimes? You mean you want a dime out of me? You want me to give you a dime?
5: Please, Bob, now stop trembling. It's only a dime.
4: Well, you caught me at a bad time.
5: Oh, well, then you've got it on you.
4: No, that is not in cash.
5: Well, gosh, Bob, you know, getting a dime out of you is like pulling teeth.
4: Ed, quiet. This is the Pepsodent show, please.
5: Oh, forgive me.
4: Okay, you win, Ed. Here, I've got my wallet out now. I'll open it up. Zipper needs a little oil. Well, it's not in there, anyway. I better call my banker, Morgenthau Colonna.
6: Hi,
3: Hi, y'all. This is the operator, y'all.
4: Well, shut my mouth, honey child. Shut my mouth.
3: You better put in a real nickel or I will.
4: Hello. Hey, this is quite a coincidence, Colonna. I was just going to call you.
6: I know. I was listening in.
4: Well, Colonna, how are things at the bank?
6: Oh, packing up.
4: Colonna, you mean...

0: Professor, I'm coming down to see you. I want to draw out a dime.
1: Yeah, aren't you being a little rash, Hope? You just drew out a dime last April. I have a little news for you, Hope. You haven't any money in the bank. I lost it all at high low.
0: High lie.
1: High low, high lie. What's the difference? I was high and you came out low. That's all.
2: You better
1: call me back later. I'm really very busy. You see, I'm over here trying to get these books balanced.
0: Trying to get the books balanced?
1: That's right. Okay, Joe, roll them out again.
3: Hey, Bob, if that's your banker, I'd like to talk to him. Listen, Colonna, we need your help. Bob Hope wants to draw out some money.
1: He doesn't need my help. He can draw it out further than any guy I know.
3: Colonna, is your bank in good shape? Do you have any liquid assets?
1: Yes, I've been hiding a couple of fifths in a bottom drawer.
0: Tell me, Professor, is your bank making money?
1: Ah, yes, Hope. I am annually grossing revenues beyond my capitalization, and my income accruing from negotiable transactions is equalized by assets for the fiscal year balanced by bonded indebtedness.
0: Well, what does that mean?
1: I've got a dog track in the cellar.
0: Well, come on, Eddie. Let's go over to Colonna's bank and get the money.
4: Had to stop for a traffic light.
3: Well, here we are at the bank.
4: Hey, look, Eddie, there's Colonna's secretary. This will be a treat for you to meet a real native Florida girl. They're different from other girls, really different.
5: Well, hello, honey lamb, sugar pie, magnolia blossom, chitlin' cake, darling, angel man, honeysuckle child, lovey boy, sweetheart.
3: Yeah. Well, hello, honey.
5: Oh! There, that'll teach you to get fresh with me. Yeah.
0: Well, I guess they aren't so different.
3: Come on, Bob. Let's find this banker, Colonna.
0: I'll call him myself. Oh, Colonna.
1: I'm sorry, Hope, but I can't find your money.
0: Colonna, have you tried the vaults?
1: Yes, but I still prefer the rumba.
6: Hey, the joint's being knocked over.
7: Hey, Joe, keep the motor running. Okay, you guys, throw everything you got into this bag and make it quick. I'm in a hurry.
0: What's your hurry?
7: We got only a snake card.
0: Just a minute. You can't get away with that.
7: Listen, I'm not afraid of any man or you either, Hope.
3: Well, don't worry, Hope. I'll handle this. So you're a tough guy, eh? You want to be smart. You want to rob banks. Well, you're not getting away with it, see? You're not getting away with it.
8: Ain't he wonderful? Just like the movies.
7: Stop wasting my time, short beer. Stick him up.
3: Now, listen, you're talking to Little Caesar. You can't push me around. I'll let you have it. Two more steps and I'll plug you.
7: Oh, yeah?
4: What are you going to do now, Eddie?
3: Anybody got Bogart's phone number?
7: Come on, Professor. Help me load this loot.
3: Oh, so you're in with the mob, Colonna?
1: Yes. Now, stay where you are. I'll shoot anybody that gets in my way.
3: Well, you're finished, Colonna. Here come the bulls.
1: They won't stop me. I'll pick them off one by one. There goes one bull. There goes another bull. Mm-hmm. Dad, how do you like that? Now they even got women cops.

0: all time.
1: The memory you mend here at Drew Field, the power that you wield, will raise the score and prove that you're United States Air Shield. And we thank you so much, and thanks for the memory of men who fly the planes.

0: for their attack.
1: Thank you, Edward G. Robinson, for your fine performance, and we appreciate your helping us out tonight. And thanks to Major General Westside C. Larson, Commanding General of the 3rd Air Force, Colonel Wendell B. McCoy, Major C. Delano, and all you great men here for the reception given us here tonight. Next Tuesday, we'll be seeing you Navy men at Memphis, Tennessee. And in the meantime, we're going to drop in at Orlando, Coral Gables, St. Petersburg, Miami, and Savannah, Georgia. Folks, as we all know, today is President Roosevelt's birthday. For that matter, Crosby isn't getting any younger either. But no kidding. I know everybody in America would like to wish the president as happy a birthday as a president can have under the terrible strain of war. And since the public can't send greetings by telegram, let's handle the case right here. Fellas, how about a little birthday cheer for FDR?

0: sir. Thank you, boys. That came from the hearts of a lot of B-17 men. The kind of fellows that make a man mighty proud to be president and just as proud to be an average American. Wasn't that a thrilling demonstration, Edward G. Robinson?
1: It sure is, Bob. And ladies and gentlemen, there's just one more thing we ought to do before midnight, and that's to get our dimes and dollars into the mail and into the fight against infantile paralysis. You know, friends, ever since Pearl Harbor, kids like these B-17 pilots and bombardiers and the rest have been taking pretty good care of America. And a pretty good way of thanking them is to see that every kid gets a chance to grow up as strong and healthy as these men who peddle the blockbusters. Let's unfold some of that folding money tonight. Or if you'd rather hear it jingle, chip in plenty of dimes to the March of Dimes. Good night.
0: Good night, Eddie.
1: Good night, Bob.
2: Again, Pepsodent has presented Bob Hope, broadcasting to the men and women in the armed forces throughout America and by shortwave across the sea. 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
3: The Kraft Music Hall and a very special meeting. Bing Crosby, who is now in New York, will join us here in Hollywood for his first radio appearance since returning from the European Theater of War. And as a surprise guest, an old friend of Bing's. Also on hand, of course, are George Murphy, John Scott Trotter and his orchestra, Marilyn Maxwell, the music page man, Yuki, and to make this occasion kind of a just return from overseas edition, our special guests this evening, Spike Jones and his City Slickers. And now expressing a sentiment we're sure is mutual, here are George Murphy and Marilyn Maxwell.
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0: care to dance? 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
1: Oh, indubitably.
2: No, if I'm as smooth as a tune as you'll see at the ball.

0: pleasure. Thank you, Marilyn. Thou really knocked it for a copacetic loop. This evening, it's my pleasure and privilege to welcome back to the Old Craft Music Hall a truly remarkable musical group. At any rate, they're responsible for a lot of tour remarks. These boys have just completed a tour of liberated France under the trusty baton of their leader, the mighty Stokowski of the cowbell, that Kuzovitsky of the kazoo, that never-to-be-sufficiently-crowned king of corn, that John Scott Trotter alumnus, Spike Jones and his city slicker. Welcome home, Spike.
1: Well, thank you, George, and it sure feels good to be here. And I'll bet the old groaner will be glad to get back to the hall, too.
0: Ah, it's sure nice to have him back.
2: Say, is it true, Spike, that while you were in London, you played at that swanky Marquis of Queensberry Club where they made the boxing rules?
1: Well, that's right, Ken.
2: How'd you come out?
1: Fighting.
2: That's the only way.
0: Spike, you remember Yuki.
1: Yeah, hiya, Spike. Hiya, Spook.
2: Well spoke, Spike. Hi, Spook.
1: How did the French people take to your style of music, Spike?
3: Well, John, in some parts of France, our band was the first to play the Marseillaise in 4 years. Everywhere we played it, grown-ups seeing small children hear their national anthem for the first time, well, John, they actually cried.
0: Must have been very impressive.
3: You know, I've often wondered, John Scott, what you think of our music.
1: Well, there's some music that grips me by the heart and moves me.
3: Hmm. Some moving. Does our music do that to you?
1: No, yours grabs me by the neck and shakes me.
0: That's not a shake, that's a quake.
4: Did you get to Paris, Spike?
3: Well, no, Marilyn. We got to within, I guess it was about 50 miles of the city, but we had a special request to stay where we were.
4: From the troops in that area?
3: From the people in Paris.
0: I've always heard that the French were good judges of music.
3: Well, they are, George. In Marseille, for instance, the very best bands play up on the roof garden of the Hotel Marseille. The more mediocre bands, of course, play down in the town square.
0: Where did you play, Spike? For the underground?
3: Now, wait a minute, George. We were asked to play everywhere we went. Why, they even shortwaved our broadcast to Germany, you know.
0: Oh, I see. Our answer to robot bombing.
3: Listen, George, plenty of people tell me they wish they could play the way we do. They say they just wish our style of music wasn't so difficult.
0: Now, that's very odd. People tell me that they wish it was impossible. There's one thing I'd like to know, Spike. While you were in France, did you play right in the Fuhrer's face?
3: Couldn't, George. He was going in the opposite direction.
0: Guess he heard you were coming. But seriously, ladies and gentlemen, Spike and the boys can turn to a lovely romantic song now and then. And that's just about what they're going to do for us now with their really dreamy arrangement of Cocktails for Two featuring Carl Grayson on the Martini.

0: some secluded
1: rendezvous
0: that overlooks the avenue with someone sharing a delight. Jack, this and that, it's for two. As we enjoy a cigarette through some exquisite chansonette, two hands are sure to slyly meet.

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Then maybe fortune will complete what

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0: folks, that's right. That could only be the signal for Der Bingle. As you know, the ever-loving Groner has just got back from overseas. Naturally, he checks right in at the Old Craft Music Hall for a first-hand report on our men and women in the European Theater of Operations. This moment, he's standing at a microphone in a studio in New York City. Hiya, Bing.
1: Bonsoir, mes amis, bonsoir.
2: Get a load of drawers so you learn to parlez-vous français.
1: Parlez it. I just like to win one.
3: Gee, this is exciting, Bing. Did you hear I got married while you were away?
1: Oh, a guy can't turn his back for a minute, can he?
0: Bing, let's hear about things. Give us a load of that German you sang to the crowd. How was it?
1: The philologist who heard me say the German tongue, George, claim that it is now a dead language.
0: Oh, now, it couldn't have been that bad.
1: George, my German wouldn't get me a skillet of sauerbraten in a Bavarian ref skillet.
4: Say, Bing.
1: Kenneth, dear boy.
4: Yes, doctor. Well, Bing, the paper said that while you were sinking up at the front, a lot of GIs walked out on you.
1: Kenny, every guy that left that concert of mine to face a little thing like a German counterattack is a coward.
0: Well, tell us about your trip, Bing. How did you cross the Atlantic?
1: Oh, I can't tell you, George. Security.
0: Oh, okay. Well, how did you come back?
1: Security.
0: I see. Well, where are you staying in New York?
1: Security.
0: You mean to say that the Army won't even let you tell what hotel you're stopping at in New York?
1: The hotel won't let me tell.
5: Hey, Bing, you're back, huh?
1: Yuki.
5: Yeah, hey. Hey, did you hear that they're going to let me sing a song here in the Kraft Music Hall?
1: Oh, I wish I'd known that before.
5: You mean you'd have come back sooner?
1: I'd have stayed away longer.
3: Bing, I hear the Parisian dress designers are all working again, and that the new fall models have the most wonderful trimming.
1: Oh, c'est vraiment très chic.
3: You mean, what's on the dresses?
1: What's in them?
6: Greetings, Bing.
1: Bonjour, mon petit Jean, bonjour.
6: I sure am glad to hear your voice, Bing. The whole time you were away, I kept thinking of your traveling around behind that wide front.
1: That's funny, John. I kept thinking of you doing the same thing.
0: Say, Bing, I hate to change the subject, but I suppose you know Bob Hope was in London ahead of you.
1: Yeah, but every building in the city. Oh.
6: That blub. I heard it. Just happened to be passing by. You can't stand there in New York and slander me, you know.
1: Oh, my word, we're cooked. A long tom with an upsweep.
6: Hi, Lard. I'm glad you're back. You know, it's been costing me a fortune using union caddies, you know. I want to tell you, I just saw the newsreel pictures of your return.
1: How do I look?
6: Like the first bundle Britain sent back.
1: Listen, I want to tell you something, Saggy. Are you listening, Saggy?
7: Yes, I'm here.
1: I want to tell you something about your future travels abroad, Cornhorn.
7: Yeah.
1: I picked up a hot tip from the USO folks around New York that from now on, performers will be sent to the spots that their experience best suits them for.
6: Yeah, well, tell me, Hydran Head, just what does that mean?
1: You're slated for the Canary Islands, Bird Brain. Yeah.
6: Giving me the bird, huh? Well, look, what's your next stop, Boys Town? Tell me, tell me, Senior, is it true that a good glass of beer in Paris sets a guy back about $10?
1: Oh, not dollars, my little cabbage. In case you haven't heard, over there is still the franc.
6: Oh, really? Well, listen, my big cabbage, in case you haven't heard, over here, there's still a Frankie.
1: You haven't lost your old delivery, have you?
6: That's it. Still in there punching those raisins, you know.
1: Well, Frankie opened at the New York Paramount yesterday, accompanied by a small riot, may I tell you?
6: Small riot? You couldn't attract a crowd like that if you opened a pack of cigarettes. Say, Farzad, I guess you'd like to get back to France, huh?
1: Oh, mais oui, c'est demain.
6: You said who?
1: Hmm?
6: Get a load of that chubby Charles Boyer, huh? postcards. Say, Tommy, did you... Did you gather in much of that French food, tall face?
1: My dear Siphon Snout, I grabbed very few escargots at the Café de la Paix.
3: Oh.
1: But I may tell you, I did open many a can of cheddar with the GIs in the field. May I tell you, it's tough to get those cans open.
6: Well, I didn't have any trouble.
1: I didn't have your nose.
6: Naturally not. Whatever nature had for you, she put into your ears. Look, This is so refreshing, working with you and not having to look at you. I love it. Tell me, Slouch Pacho, what shall, when shall I tell the household staff at the boys' reformatory of yours that you'll be home?
1: Oh, I've written my brother Everett a letter.
6: Yeah, I know. I was with him when he cashed it. We bounced out of the bank together.
1: Say, funnel flu.
6: Yeah.
1: I must tell you, I met a friend of yours in Glasgow.
6: You did? Beat Pete? Who was he?
1: I was a Scotchman. This character walked slowly around me several times. Then he said, "That Robert Hope is a bit of a liar, eh?" And I asked him why. He said he told me you're a little bit of a short, fat fella.
6: Drink a bit, I suppose. Look, look, Slagbag, did you tell the boys at the front I'll be over next year?
1: I did, Bob, and it was fine for morale.
6: No kidding.
1: Yeah. They all said in that case we better finish it this year.
8: Barney's wire wants to know about it. Say, Bing, do you really think there's a chance of finishing it this year?
1: Oh, who am I to make predictions, George? I don't know anything about it, but it certainly looks from here on into Germany, it's going to be tougher and tougher. The men lying and fighting in the mud, they read and they hear about people thinking the war is practically over. It makes them pretty bitter. Take a GI pinned down by Kraut's crossfire. He thinks plenty of ammunition is still more important than post-war planning. Really, their constant concern over there is that overconfidence is going to eventually result in diminishing support here at home.
4: Say, how did you travel, Bing, or is it really still security?
1: Oh, no, Carp. We went and we came back by boat. We hopped around from England to France and back by plane.
8: Who is we, Bing?
1: Well, our little unit consisted of Joe DeRita, Jeannie Durrell, a little girl used to sing with the music maids here, Darlene Garner, and an accordion guitar combo named Baxter and Harris.
8: Sounds like a solid little group.
1: Oh, they
8: were wonderful. How did the English and French divisions treat you?
1: Oh, mighty fine, Murph. The English kids have a punchline they use on all Americans. They say, "You got any gum, chump?" The French kids say, "You got a cigarette for Papa? Or some chocolate for Mama?" I concentrated on those French youngsters, George, and I now have my own French Bobby Sock Brigade.
8: Sure. Say, Bing, do they know about the voice over there?
1: Not too loud, George. Well, at one show, I must tell you, a show we did for the GIs on the outskirts of a French town, a lot of French civilians came around the outskirts of the show just to see what was going on. During the show, I called out to a couple of the mamzelles. I said, "Connais-vous François Sinatra?" Well, they shrugged and he said, "No, no, no." Boy, I beat him to those two anyhow.
6: Don't be too sure, Flat. They only shrugged because they couldn't understand that French of yours.
8: Just where were you most of the time in France, Bing?
1: Well, 3 of our 4 weeks in France were with General Patton's Third Army. We did 3 or 4 shows a day in the field or at the back hospitals. The show generally lasted about an hour and a half each. Generally, I laid about 8 or 10 songs on them per show.
6: Balls for an hour.
1: That's what kept driving Patton's boys farther and further toward Germany. So we kept following them. We stayed right on them.
8: Were you under fire at any time?
1: Oh, a little artillery fire, George. May I tell you that Sweet Leilani is no good with a rolling base.
6: That boy now wants artillery with his notes.
3: How close were the Germans to where you were playing when the soldiers had to walk out on your singing, Bing?
1: Too close.
8: I suppose you played plenty of hospitals in France.
1: That's how we finished every day, George. Lots of times I'd meet boys in the hospitals that I'd sung for in the fields the day before.
6: Saw your show, huh?
1: Yeah.
8: Bing, let me ask, what did they...
6: Got it in, Flap.
8: He's mugging him too, Flap.
1: You mugging it up?
8: Let me ask, what did they say when you saw them in the hospital?
1: Oh, they just smiled, and they said, I bet you didn't expect to find me here. Those fellas always got a smile. It's a wonderful army, George. We should be very proud of them.
3: What do our boys talk about most things?
1: Home. They really live for mail from home and anything else that's American. They love to see familiar American faces and golfers and boxers and ball players, musicians, entertainers, and even wholesale for hope, I think. Our Red Cross gals are doing a fine job, right up the very front they are, and the fellas love them. Just seeing an American girl gives them a tremendous boost. Big, big, big drive.
8: Well, when are you coming back to Hollywood, Bing?
1: Well, as soon as I finish a little shopping.
8: Not new clothes.
6: No, General Bradley.
1: Swing it around the field, sort of keeps his swing in the groove.
8: Uh-huh. Well, I'll send him one of my books.
1: Yeah, do that. I asked General Eisenhower what he would like to have me send him, and he said the thing he liked more than anything else is a package of whole hominy grits.
8: That old southern taste. What does General Patton want?
1: Oh, he wants the same thing they all want.
3: What song did the boys ask to hear, Bing?
1: Anything that reminds them of the USA.
9: Why carry moonbeams home in a jar and be better off than you are? Or would you rather be a mule? Mule is an animal with long, funny ears. Kicks up at anything he hears. His back is brawny, but his brain is weak. He's just plain stupid, stubborn, streak. And by the way, if you hate to go to school, you might grow up to be a mule.

0: rather be a pig.
1: A pig is an animal with dirt on his face, shoes are a terrible disgrace. He has no manners when he eats his food. He's fat and lazy and extremely rude. But if you don't care a feather or a fig, might grow up to be a pig. Or would you like to swing on a star? Would you like to carry moonbeams in a great big jar? Or be better off than you are? Or would you rather be a fish? Fish won't do anything but swim in a brook. Can't write his name or read a book. Fool the people is his only thought. Though he's slippery, still gets caught. But then if that sort of life is what you wish, you might grow up to be a fish.

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So you see, it's all up to you.

0: great to hear you say.
1: You're going to do an encore for us, aren't you? You're not going to leave it with that, Ding.
2: With only a couple of days left to get Christmas presents off to the men overseas, it might accelerate things a little to hear that the song that is most asked for from me over there was White Christmas. Really got so that I hesitated about doing it because invariably it caused such a welling, nostalgic yearning among the men that made them sad. Heaven knows I didn't come that far to make them sad. For this reason, several times I tried to slash it and cut it out of the show, but these guys just hollered for it. Why don't you get on that Christmas mailing, friend? Those men who are living just from day to day on the hope of word from home. But you can't know, and yet you must know how. They're dreaming of a white Christmas, just like the ones they used to know, where the treetops

0: Ken, thank you. It's wonderful to have you back. Well, Ken, it's really great to have the old Groner back again, isn't it?
1: Yes, Murph, it'll be even better to have Bing back here at Hollywood.
0: When do you think he'll hit town?
1: Well, I'm positive he'll be here in the Kraft Music Hall by November 2nd.
0: What makes you so sure?
1: Racing season starts November 1st. Matt, please, an expert. The boy will have to be here to carry on the old Crosby tradition.
0: Good night.

of yesteryear. Hey, folks, yes, sir, this is your old friend Singin' Sam. Let's just settle back and reminisce a bit. What do you say?

folks. It's mighty good to be back with you all again, and I reckon this is as good a time as any for us to sit back and relax and enjoy a bit of reminiscing and remembering. And if you'll pardon me for saying so, I think it'd be sort of nice to say hello to our memories with this grand old tune that we used to sing whenever we wanted to say goodbye. Toodaloo.

0: You know, there's been a whole lot of words written and said, I reckon, on the subject of love. And in particular, there's been a mighty fine lot of pretty phrases invented for a man to call the girl that he figures is the grandest girl in all the world. But no matter how fancy and how flowery those phrases and words may be, they've never yet...
1: Oh, come in, Smithers. What is it? Speak up, boy. Orange juice.
2: No, sir. New Kellogg's Rise and Shine.
1: Hey, fiendish.
2: And look at this, sir.
1: No peel, no pips, and it's got vitamin C. Well, Smithers, I suppose this is it.
2: What are you doing, sir?
1: Thank you, Governor. Wife and three pips to support. Thank you.
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12: Buenos dias.
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12: What's on telly?
14: And welcome to another fun-filled half-hour of Jeeps, Jukes, and Jocularity all the way.
15: What's all that?
12: It's an old introduction to the Navy lark.
15: Ah.
12: Fell out of the producer's wallet when he did his old I'm gonna buy a round bluff.
15: I'll be fair, he bought a round once.
16: Got changed from half a crown.
15: Yeah.
12: Wasn't it that night we were all worried about Chamberlain?
15: Ah, he should never have done that with his umbrella under his raincoat. Mm. Frightened that woman to death.
17: Have I missed anything?
16: Yes, that jug over there.
17: Oh!
12: Where have you been?
17: Hi, fans. Dennis, I've been to the Louvre, and I'm not telling them. King here.
12: Where have you been?
17: I've been arranging Roddy Llewellyn's comeback.
15: How did you do that?
17: I taught him another song. The Mighty Atom does it again. Bye, fans.
15: Yay! And now?
16: If I don't get any differentials and turning up money, I'm not putting in another sparking plug.
15: That was an extract from Carmen.
12: Thank you. Meanwhile, in a research laboratory. It's not working, it's not working.
16: Doctor, come quickly. Dr. Fortescue's made a man.
12: What? Dr. Fortescue, you have made a man? How did you do it?
18: Gave him a couple of gins and took him in the broom cupboard.
12: Oh, you naughty lady doctor, for the benefit of any listeners who were getting worried.
15: Oh, I see. Is that an implied criticism of my playing of that crucial role?
16: Yes.
15: Can you do better?
16: Yes.
15: Go on, then.
16: Gave him a couple of gins and took him in the broom cupboard.
15: I don't know who you are, madam, but I think I love you. May I take you to dinner this evening?
16: That was me playing a woman.
15: Oh, well, the offer still stands. It's been a quiet week.
16: Fair enough.
15: Things are not too good at home. Christine's up on the roof.
16: What's she doing up there?
15: The aerial broke and I wanted to watch the end of Coronation Street.
14: When was this?
15: Fortnight last Thursday.
16: Poor girl.
15: What do you mean, poor? Oh, I pay her £3 a night.
16: What?
15: And extra for being an aerial. How's your wife, John?
14: Oh, she's got a new hobby. Started going around auctions. Picked up something very interesting the other week.
15: Really, what?
14: An auctioneer.
15: You mean...
14: No. We use him as an alarm clock. When it's time for work, he hits me on the head with his hammer and shouts, "Going, going, gone."
15: Is it working?
14: Very well. On Saturdays, I dodge to one side and he smashes me boiled egg for me.
16: My wife's gone.
15: Oh, dear, where?
16: Nowhere. She's just gone. You think she's the Marie Celeste, you know. Lies in the bath and sailors keep jumping off her.
15: Once again, we wheel into the studio England's oldest man, 183-year-old Mr. Jedediah Whittle, who this week remembers Prince Albert.
9: Prince Consort, Crystal Palace. Two. Queen's Park Rangers. Two. Albert. Bloody Kraut.
15: Thank you, Mr. Whittle.
16: Here is a newsflash. Smiley McGurgle, a circus dwarf, was charged in Leeds today with being drunk and disorderly. The judge said that on account of his height, he would be bound under.
15: Meanwhile, at a circus...
19: My lord, ladies and gentlemen, for the first time in any circus ring, Jerry Bottle takes pride in presenting Gilberto and his performing wife.
20: Oh, I've got a headache.
19: Oh. My lord, still, Jimmy. I must apologise yet again. It's always a risk with these highly strung thoroughbreds.
14: Nature Corner, in which we explore the wonders of natural history. This week... The mating call of the wren.
20: Hello, sailor.
21: You're the first white woman I've seen in 5 years.
20: You've been at sea?
21: No, my glasses were dirty. Talking of dirty glasses, fancy a drink, darling?
20: Don't mind if I do.
22: Good evening, beloved. Welcome to the Chapel of Rest.
21: We were looking for a boozer.
22: You're in luck. I am one. Where shall we go?
20: Let's try in here.
23: Evening, all. Welcome to the Cotton Wallet. By the way, drinks are on the house.
21: Why's that?
23: Mrs. Brooke Taylor's on the roof and she's paying.
15: My wife on your roof. What's she doing up there?
23: Came in here with a retired layabout. Said if you was going to dress up as a wren, she was going to have a night on the tiles.
15: I'm going up there to have it out with her.
23: Carry on, Squire. Carry on, we're all men of the world. Incidentally, you look a belter in that wren's uniform.
15: Oh, thank you. I might seem straight. Oh, I must speak to my wife.
23: Got a ladder?
15: Oh, dear, have I. Have you got any soap? Have you got any soap? I must go up and speak to her. How do I get up on the roof?
23: I'll give you a bunk up.
15: I think I know what you mean. I was wrong.
20: Christine! Christine!
24: What do you want?
15: You're not my wife.
24: No, but I'll do for radio.
15: All right. Christine, come down.
24: Shout.
15: Christine, if you don't come down, what shall I do for an aerial? Christine, I shall drum my heels.
24: Smarty, if you're going to drum your heels, I'm going to pluck my eyebrows.
0: went out with a girl last night. We found a place to park. She put her arm around me as we sat there in the dark. I cuddled closer to her, well aware of her appeal. But suddenly she pulled away and said, "What's this I feel?" I said, "It's Grandad's teeth. Oh, yes, it's Grandad's teeth.

seas. 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I made them steak and kidney pies and did it by the book. One day the captain said to me, I love your pie and veg, but tell me, lad, how do you get that pattern round the edge? I said, it's Grandad's teeth, oh yes, it's Grandad's teeth. He left them to me in his will 10 years ago, and they're with me still. I became the captain's batman, and he let me call him Keith. But I always kept me ointment and me Grandad's teeth. And as I make my way through life, I find time and again that what I've got in me pocket is the envy of all men. But no one can take them from me, and no matter how they try, I know I'll take them with me to that den.

0: With that, over to Hermes Blush for commentary on the ladies' final in the Grunge Golden Corset Tennis Championships.
1: Hello and welcome. Well, Chrissy Lloyd's really swinging them about here. I mean, her services. What a player this girl is. I'd love to play with her. I mean, I'd love to have her. Anyway, she has the edge today. I mean, she likes it on the grass. Oh, God. She's preparing to serve, and now she's got hold of two. I mean, she serves out. So it's her second service. She's served one ball. She's asking for another, and the ball boy's giving her one. Oh, God. Back to the studio.
2: Thank you, Hermes. And now here's Jim Pilchard with the rest of the sports news.
0: Thank you, Barbara. Well, today's figure skating championships in Dublin were cancelled due to ice in the arena. Ivor Tong, Britain's curling champion, lost his title today when he had a go at Yul Brynner. Squash.
2: Thank you very much. Cheers. The FA ruled today that Leeds United were out of order in last Saturday's match at Liverpool when they backed up their striker with two secondary pickets. Finally, here is a really surprising football result. Arsenal 2, Pakistan 163-5. Now over to John Stickleback for the racing.
1: Racing at Newmarket, the 2 o'clock at first, Play School 5-4. Second, Flat Chest, evens. Third, Diana Dawes didn't, 100-1 against. Non-starter, Bunch of Noses, 7 ran. Minor tragedy, at the start of the race, the starter broke a leg and had to be shot. Back to you, Humbert.
2: Thank you, Kenny, and something really exciting has just landed on the table in front of me. Hello, Dorothy. So, that's all from us. Back to Tim and his wife on the roof.
3: We've meant to each other. Right, next. Think about children.
4: Don't bring them into it. For a start, I don't think the last one was mine.
5: Hello up there.
3: Who's that?
5: Father Kevin O'Vatican here. I've come to talk your wife down.
3: She's not of your faith, Father.
5: It's all right, I'll see her privately. Come down, Christine, don't throw it all away. Think of your life with Tim there. Think of your future together as you walk hand in hand. Hang on, I'll come up and jump with you.
0: 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Here is a brief summary of Einstein's second theory of relativity.
6: If you can't get it wholesale for the family, who can you get it for?
7: Habitat Flourish, Space Vicar. Episode 23, No Onions on Mine, in which Habitat discovers the sinister truth about Yamahura and his tin of paint.
4: Goodbye, Habitat.
0: Not goodbye, dear. Au revoir. I must be off for my great adventure.
8: 10, 9, 8, 7, 6, 5, 4, 3, 2, 1, 0.
9: We have liftoff.
4: I wouldn't mind, but he's only got a bicycle.
7: Habitat cycled merrily along, unaware that Destiny was about to strike him behind the ear with a rolled-up copy of Penthouse. As he stopped at the traffic lights, his bleeper started going. So he took one of his tablets and headed for the nearest phone.
9: So that's it, Habitat. Those damn Martians are sealing the Arc de Triomphe and replacing it with a replica made of garlic bread. Damn cunning. The French will never notice. Get over there and see what you can do.
10: We'll have Manhattan, the Bronx and Staten Island too.
7: Paris. Habitat, his disguise complete as a don't do that, sir, man at the Moulin Rouge, called on an old friend. He rang the bell.
11: Quasimodo, are you at home?
12: Oh, Habitat, mon ami. I had a hunch you would be calling. Come to that, I had a hunch anyway.
11: Listen, what is that box? Ah, your hunch box. Listen.
8: Listen, Quaz, what news of the Martian situation?
12: I have a couple of contacts. Do you like them? I got fed up with the spectacle.
8: I like them. I like them a lot.
12: Anyway, I have heard that one of the Martians has disguised himself as two Can-Can girls at the Folie Bergère.
8: How?
12: They have four tentacles, you know.
8: Difficult to hide in a Can-Can girl's costume. Oh, I see what you mean. The Folie Bergère, you say. Thank you, Quasimodo. I enjoyed that.
12: Fun, wasn't it?
8: Oh, it brought the color to my cheeks. Now, help me up out of the splits and let's get to work.
0: Will the Surete catch the Martian by the tentacles? Will Quasimodo ever go straight? Will Habitat ever settle down to one accent? Will Fife was a Scottish comedian? The answers to all these questions and less in last week's episode on this channel next week now.
7: And now for Mr. Toole, in a school in Ghoul, something cool.

face the grand finale. I could have been a prince. What makes me wince? I've been a Charlie. I tripped and crashed through life and fell down each and every stairway. Oh yes, I cocked it up and did it their way.

To take up golf, but lost my balls along the fairway. Yes, I'm

0: Meanwhile, in an Irish fish and chip shop next to the vegetarian butcher's...
1: Ah, good evening.
2: Hello.
1: What have you got?
2: Oh, I'm afraid it's late and the pictures have just come out, so all I can offer you is salmon, trout, roach, perch, bass, carp, tuna, mackerel, sturgeon, mullet, turbot, halibut, hake, haddock, herring, plaice, skate, sole, flounder, whiting, crawfish, crayfish, conger eel, blue whale.
1: Anything else?
2: I got the wife's parrot. It died this morning.
1: Thank you. Do you keep Bream?
2: Bream? No, we used to, but the other fish kept complaining about him playing the guitar all night. Added to which he was flat and the tuna didn't like it. Yeah, excuse me.
1: What about cod?
2: I'm sorry, sir, I'm an atheist. I don't believe in cod.
1: Oh, well, skate and chips twice. Do you accept American Express?
2: That should do nicely, sir.
1: Meanwhile, on an American Express.
3: Barman, bourbon on the rocks, no ice.
1: I can do you the no ice, sir, but we're clean out of bourbon.
0: And now the tinsel world of Edna Follicle, the creeper in the jungle of show business.
4: Nairi Dawn Porter announced today that they have split.
0: Miss Doris Angel, who claims to have the largest bust in show business, is to star in a new series entitled Angel's Charlies.
4: Next week, I'll be talking to Kate Bush, Peter Woods and Twiggy about their problems with Dutch elm disease.
5: I am Derek Oily. A humble cog in this great and wonderful machine we call the BBC. I wonder if I could crave a boon.
0: Certainly, Pat or Debbie.
5: Oh, good. You really ought to do a comedy program for us sometime.
0: What was it you wanted?
5: I'm showing some friends around how the jolly old Beeb works backstage, as it were, and I wondered if you'd mind if they crept in unobtrusively for a moment to watch you Johnnies at work.
0: Not at all.
5: Come in.
6: Ich habe ihn jetzt erfüllt, Deutschland! Sie kommen!
0: Nice couple.
5: They said thanks very much, tomorrow the world.
4: World War II had more than its fair share of heroes. In fact, for a while, World War I was so jealous it said it wasn't going to play anymore. There was one group of men, hardly more than boys, really. Practically children. In fact, one of them was an expectant mother, whose unglamorized, unpublicized job was one of the most dangerous in the whole war.
0: The men of UXW.
5: Gentlemen, stand easy.
2: Why, sir?
5: Pardon?
2: Why me, sir?
5: I'm sorry, what?
2: You said stand easy, sir.
5: Yes.
2: Well, my name's Easy, sir.
5: Yes.
2: Why should I have to stand, sir, when all the others are sitting down, sir?
5: Ah, I see. Now, look, the rest of you had better stand up. Easy's feeling a bit out of it.
2: I don't want to be pushy, sir, but...

0: It's not very nice to be singled out when all the others are sitting down.
1: No, so all stand up.
0: But I want to sit down, sir.
1: Right, right. The rest of you stand and easy sit. Right, I want you all to look at this blackboard.
0: I can't see, sir.
1: Why is that?
0: They're all standing up and I'm sitting down.
1: I see. Easy. One question. Are you prepared to die for your country?
0: Oh, yes, sir.
1: Right. Right, can you... Yes?
2: It's not fair, sir.
1: What isn't?
2: We're all standing up and he's lying down, sir.
1: Well, in that case, you'd better all lie down. Oh. Right, can you all see the blackboard?
0: No, sir, not from here, sir.
2: You can only see the ceiling, sir.
1: Right. In that case, I'd better draw it on the ceiling. Sergeant Major, give me a hand up this ladder, will you?
3: Right, darling.
1: Right. The chain of command starts here and... Ow! Well, now we're all lying on the floor. I'll explain it to you.
2: Can't hear you, sir.
1: Shut up. Wartime throws up some unusual crises, one of which is the number of lively widows suffering from a shortage of manpower, as it were. The repression and frustration thus built up renders them highly volatile and eventually explosive. And that's where you come in.
0: Pardon, sir?
1: Shut up, easy, you're dead.
0: Oh.
1: So, we're forming an elite corps of men to deal with these potentially dangerous situations. A group to be known as the UXW, the Unexploded Widows Squad. My round, chaps, all going to have what you've got now?
4: Oh, yes, please, yes.
1: Right, 6 empty glasses, please, Elsie.
0: How's the training going, Mr. Possett?
1: Pretty damn dull, actually, Elsie. Day after day with those damn rubber ladies one can't touch. Nice to be with the real thing. Bet that won't blow up, eh? Sorry, Elsie.
0: That's all right, sir. There's always this one. Clumsy me.
5: C for Charlie. C for Charlie. This is Arthur Askey. Are you receiving me? Over. What did he say, Derek?
6: Yes.
5: We have visual contact. It's a Mrs. Dundreary and a Mrs. Wilmot. Gobworth is approaching them. He's got a variety of defusing devices, including the Ludo board, the knitting patterns, and the complete works of Daphne du Maurier. Over. No, Gobworth. Hang on, he's coming through on the other line.
7: Getting close now, Sarge. Very definite reading. Hello, ladies. Begin to throb. Why don't you try crocheting this map of Portugal? Don't do that, Mrs. Wilmot. I'm a married man. Game of Ludo. Mrs. Dundreary, don't. Steady, ladies. Snakes and ladders. Snakes and ladders. No, I'll reach you from Jamaica Inn. The needles reach critical, Sarge. You'll get big, these big. Get the men out of the area. Calm down, ladies. I'll read you from this book. Don't do that, ladies. Don't. Listen to this. She felt his hot breath on her cheek as he took her in his...
5: Such incidents were everyday occurrences for those brave men of the UXW. To such an extent that only one of them lived through the war to tell the tale. Tell us, Major Cornwallis, what was the secret of your survival?
1: Quite simple, love. Never had no trouble at all. Mind you, I never came across anyone quite like you during the war.
0: Ta-ra, Cheeky.
1: Bye for now, Cheeky.
5: Hello, Cheeky Star. Tim.
3: Taylor, Barry Cryer and John Junkin. The script was by John Junkin and Barry Cryer with little bits by Tim Brooke Taylor. The music was by the Dennis King Trio and the programme was produced by David Hatch.

0: Would you credit it? 50-odd years of bake it same old Hovey's. 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Still with same wheat germ goodness, but a bit softer like and less crusty. 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Very nice, young Harold. 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
1: 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A new softer Hovey's.

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2: 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With Wilfred Bramble as Albert and Harry H. Corbett as Harold. 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
3: So there you go, recipe time will be coming up in 5 minutes, so get your pencils and papers poised. In the meantime, while you are fantastically poised, as we are, we have another request, actually. And this time it's from Mr. Harold Steptoe of Oil Drum Lane, Shepherd's Bush. And he writes thuswise. He says, Dear Jim, which is a good way to start a letter to me, I suppose, I listen to your prog every morning while I'm working on the round, and so does my old man while he's stinking in his pit.
4: Saucy pillock. 5 million people heard that.
3: And he says, I'd like you to play a record for him together with a message. And the message reads, Mr. Steptoe Pear, he says, get up and get your finger out and get my dinner on. I'll be home early, Sarnoon. So that's the message. Here's the record. Dem bones, dem bones, dem dry bones.
4: You can stuff your record and your recipe. Be home early. What does he think he's got, a part-time job? Well, I ain't cooking anything for him. He'll have to make do with some take away curry.
5: Kids? Kids? I'm out. Whack there. Whack there.
6: Now. Let's see what we've got. Now, where's my list? Oh, here we are. Right. There's one Victorian oil lamp. Right. Check. Four swords. We've got them inside. Check. Assorted cane furniture. Oh, there's a couple of chairs on here somewhere. Yeah, clean them up. They'll be all right. Check. Indian carpet. That's in my bedroom. Check. Now, what else do they need?
7: Assorted there you are. Just been out to get your dinner.
6: Oh, no, curry again.
7: How do you know?
6: I could smell you coming down the street.
7: No! Well, you like curry.
6: I know I do. I've had it five times this week. And it's still only Thursday. We had it once for breakfast. Look at me, I'm turning brown.
7: Well, it does you good in this weather. Warms you up, mate. I got chicken madras, mutton vindaloo, beef biryani, bingy bargy, vegetable curry, half a dozen poppadoms, nine and a tanner. I know he does it.
6: I do, mate. When did you last see a cat round here?
7: That thing is disgusting. He wouldn't do things like that. Yeah, well, if you don't want any, I'll have it. I'll cook you something else.
6: No, thank you. I've had enough of your Jimmy Young cock-ups.
7: Oh. And that's another thing. You made a laughing stock of me, haven't you?
4: Oh, you heard it then?
7: Heard it? The old country heard it. You want your brains tested giving our address out on the BBC? Telling everybody you were out on the round and I was in here on my own. It's an open invitation, isn't it? We could have been robbed.
4: Oh, yes. I've no doubt that hundreds of gangs of international art thieves are at this very moment converging on London from all corners of the world.
8: Last night, members of the flying squad raced to London Airport after a tip-off that a priceless cast-iron mangle was being smuggled out of the country. This and the three Gestos that was impounded at Dover are now safely back under lock and key in the collection of that eccentric art connoisseur, Mr. Albert Steptoe. Tilly-a-tilly-a, 24 hours. Shepherd's Bush. Tilly-a-tilly-a, get the dinner ready.
7: What are you going to do with all that junk?
6: If you must know,
9: I'm getting some props and costumes together for the next production at the Civic Hall.
7: Oh, good. Are they on the ear roll again?
9: I'm very happy to be able to play a part in the cultural life of the community.
7: I don't know why you bother. People don't want to see that rubbish. The last one you dragged me along to, Richard the 111th Fig.
9: Richard the Third.
7: Terrible.
9: Shakespeare, terrible.
7: Well, it was the way they did it. 10 people in the audience, including us. Cool, what a disaster. The curtain goes up, matey hobbles on. Now is the winter of our discontent. And his ump falls off. They're amateurs, Harold.
8: But of course they're amateurs. I mean, that's what's so worthwhile. You're a right knocker, you are. You never give nobody any encouragement.
9: As it happens, they're developing into a very good little company. I mean, their last few productions have been very well attended. And I, for one, am proud to be associated with them.
7: Cobblers. All you're interested in is the leading lady.
9: I've got nothing to do with it. Well, I do admit, I admire Madeleine Bannerman very much. But purely on an artistic level.
7: Get out of it. You went as red as a beetroot when you met her backstage.
9: And I didn't go red through meeting her. I was embarrassed by the way you was behaving. Calling Richard the Third Humperdinck all night long. And then saying to Miss Bannerman, you ought to join the Bristol Old Vic. It's not her fault she's flat-chested, is it?
7: Not a funny joke.
9: In extremely bad taste.
7: Well, what's all this stuff for, then? What a load of old rubbish are they doing this week?
9: We're performing a new play that has been especially written for us by our producer, Rupert Faynes Muir. And we are performing it at the Civic Hall next week.
7: We?
9: Yes, we. I'm in it.
10: You? On the stage?
9: And why not?
10: Oh, no. Oh, don't. Oh, stop it. Don't make me laugh. Oh, dear. Oh, dear.
9: I fail to see anything amusing.
7: Hello, Dwarling. Oh, hello, Dwarling. Oh, lovely Dwarling. Saw your Hamlet, Dwarling. Up yours, Dwarling. Kiss me elbow, Dwarling.
9: I don't think I care to continue this discussion. Excuse me. I mean, I have work to do in the house.
7: What are you going to call yourself? Lawrence O'Toole?
9: I haven't made up my mind yet. So I might keep my own name. Harold Steptoe. There's nothing wrong with it. I'm proud of our name, even with you in the family. Just Harold Steptoe. It has a nice ring to it.
7: Oh, don't be silly, Harold. You'll only make a fool of yourself. You can't act. It takes years to learn. You have to go to school.
9: Not necessarily. I mean, lots of actors have started in rep. It's the finest experience you can get. I mean, our Richard III, he's never been to drama school. He's an income tax inspector. Rupert says I'm a natural. He says I've got potential, and he's been around. He's a professional. I've seen his press cuttings. Alden, Bradford, Barnsley.
7: If he's such a good actor, then why isn't he in the West End?
9: Well, he had to give up acting. He was very ill. It left him with a weak bladder. And he can't stay on the stage for long periods.
7: Oh, blimey, a right goon show this is going to be.
9: Ah, typical, isn't it? You don't give anybody credit for anything. Oh, it'd get right up your nose if I was to become a star, wouldn't it, eh? I mean, you'd be choked up to here, wouldn't you? You'd like to see me get on, wouldn't you? You'd like to see me get out of this rat hole and get to the top, making films all over the world. Rome, Madrid, Hollywood, playing opposite all that international crumpet. And Raquel Welch, Verna Leasley, and Jane Fonda.
7: Yeah. Irene handles more, your mark.
9: I would be very honoured to play opposite Miss Handel. Because don't you make any mistake, it could happen. I mean, this is what I've been waiting for. I've got a feeling. Oh, this is the one job where an education don't matter. You don't need A-levels to be an actor. For years I've been stuck here, not knowing which way to go, not knowing how to express myself. I thought, well, acting, I mean, that could be it. Oh, look, I'm not building castles in the air, Dad. I'll be like, you have to have a bit of luck. But it happens to other people. Why not me? I'm not a bad-looking fella. I mean, if a fella would get hold of me, they'd do my nose and my teeth and pin my ears back. I could look as good as any of them.
7: So could King Kong, if they did that to him. Stop dreaming, Harold. world, it don't happen to blokes like you.
9: It does! Sean Connery was a lorry driver. He's the same age as me. And I've got more hair than he has. I didn't expect any help from you. But you'll be the first one on board my yacht, won't you? Yeah, well, I've got news for you. You're barred. The moment I see you walking up the gangplank, I shall pull it away. I shall tell the captain, full steam ahead, and see if you can get him with the propellers. Go on.
7: The only yacht you'll ever have is the plastic one in your bath.
9: Yeah, we shall see. And if you wouldn't mind serving for dinner, I have got work to do. Must get this dungy cleaned up and readiness for my guests.
7: What guests?
9: At 8 o'clock, the entire company is meeting here for our first rehearsal. A new play by Rupert Fainy's Muir, a drama of the Northwest Frontier, entitled...
7: Up your Kyber.
9: Up your... entitled Guilt, the White Man's Burden.
7: What are you rehearsing round here for?
9: Because the karate club is using the old tonight. Now, hurry up, come on.
7: Here you are. Chicken Madras and mutton vindaloo. Get that down, yeah. Might help you to get into character. It's not too hot.
11: Oh, God, my voice. If I make my debut sounding like Louis Armstrong, I'm gonna murder you.
7: Harold, I'll go. Hello, sailor. Have you brought tea up already?
9: Don't be sarcastic. All actors wears gears like this when they're lounging. Cary Grant wears it all the time. And another thing, why haven't you gone out? They'll be here in a minute.
7: I'm not going out.
9: What do you mean, you're not going out? You promised.
7: I've changed my mind. I want to stay here and watch you.
9: You're not staying here taking the mickey out of me.
7: You're the biggest audience you're ever liable to see. You'll have to get used to that. Heckling, it's part of your training, getting the bird.
9: I have no intention of getting the bird. Oh, God, there we are. Oh, Dad, oh, please, go out. I don't ask you for much.
7: It's too cold.
9: Go to bed, then.
7: No, it's too early.
9: Right, stay here. I'm warning you.
7: You put that sort of down.
9: This is very important to me. One word out of you. Right, out of place. And the next item on the menu will be curried ghoulies.
7: All right.
9: Just watch it. That's all.
7: Yes, darling. Anything you say, darling.
9: Oh, you found it all right. Do come in, come in.
12: Come on, darling. In you go.
13: Hello, darling.
9: Hello, darling.
13: Oh, Jeremy, darling. Yes, be a darling, darling. Take my coat, darling.
14: All right, darling.
13: Thank you, darling.
12: Now, Nemini, darling. Do come in, darling. Now, get the door closed, would you? That's lovely. Now, Harold, I don't believe that you know everybody. Now, this is our new leading lady, Nemini Wagstaff.
9: How do you do?
15: Hello. I've heard so much about you.
9: Have you? Oh, good, I hope. What happened to Miss Bannerman?
12: Yes, what indeed?
15: Oh, well, actually...
12: No, please, no. Do let me tell this one. Now, you know she was married, don't you?
9: No, I didn't.
12: Oh, yes. She was married to Norman, who worked the lights. Well, it was all a bit empty, and we were all expecting something. But anyway, you remember Jack, who played Jim in John Loves Jane?
9: Oh, yes.
12: Well, he was married to Janice, who played his mother. He said, well, it seems that Jack came home from work last night and packed his bags and went. There's an empty desk at the gasboard showrooms this morning.
9: He went. Oh, no, he's just right there.
12: Scarpen, with the Bannerman. They've gone into production on their own. Now, we're very lucky to have got hold of Nemini. A tremendous experience.
9: Oh, really?
12: Yes, a right little pro, aren't you, darling?
15: Oh, I shall look forward to playing opposite you, Harold.
9: Oh, I do hope I don't let you down. I'm very inexperienced.
15: Oh, I'm sure not in everything.
9: Yes. Won't you all come into the lounge?
15: Oh, I say.
12: What about this? What a super set! Straight out of Love on the Dole.
7: It's our own.
12: Oh, I say, I didn't mean to be rude.
9: Oh, may I introduce my pater?
15: Oh, hello.
9: Pater, this is our producer, Rupert Fainy's Muir.
7: How do you do?
12: Delighted.
7: I'm sorry to hear about your illness. If you get caught short, the bog's outside.
14: Anyone like a drink?
12: Well, now, nothing alcoholic now. We've got work to do.
9: Oh. Would you like some cocoa?
12: Yes, cocoa will be fine.
9: Peter, go and make some cocoa.
7: Nah, I want to watch.
9: Go and make some cocoa.
14: I'm terribly sorry for the delay.
12: Oh, that's all right. Now, yes, well, now, shall we come along? Now, let's get started, shall we? Now, you've all got your work.
9: Yeah, I've got most of the props together. I think you're going to be pleased with them. I've got some uniforms as well.
12: Oh, yes, lovely.
9: And I must say that I have read the play, and I think it is quite magnificent.
12: Thank you, dear boy.
9: I only hope that your confidence in me is not misplaced and I don't make a ball. Mess it up.
12: My dear boy, I've never been wrong yet. In any case, I love the challenge of presenting a new face to my public. Now, listen, is everybody ready? Now, listen, briefly, the play takes place in a beleaguered fort on the Indian frontier during the Afghan Rising. Now, a punitive expedition by the British has failed, and they are now surrounded by 50,000 savage tribesmen, whom, of course, we don't see. now, it's a one-set play, and the general's bungalow inside the compound, and the action deals with the last 2 days of their lives. Now, the dramatis personae...
9: The what?
12: The cast list. Now, the cast are officer commanding the fort, that's General Sir Langham Willoughby, that's you, Jeremy.
14: Oh, super.
12: His wife, Lady Cecilia, Deirdre, their beautiful daughter, Ariadne, Nemone, and her fiancé, Lieutenant Carstairs, that's you, Harold.
9: Oh, yes.
12: Now, also in the fort are Gunga Din. Manville blacking up again, I'm afraid.
16: Nice.
12: And the General's batman, that's you, Timmy.
13: Rupert, darling, I don't wish to knock it at this stage, but don't you think the plot's just a teensy-weensy bit, well, old-fashioned? For 1974, I mean.
12: I thought you did, darling.
13: Well, I have, darling.
12: Well, then surely you must have realized that that's deliberate. I mean, that the whole thing is an analogy between the British in India and the Americans in Vietnam.
14: How is this?
9: Yes, yes. I mean, that is the first thing what struck me. I mean, that's why I like it so much. It has a profound social message for us all.
12: Thank you, Harold. Thank God for an intelligent actor.
9: Well, it's probably that I've had more time to study it than my fellow players.
12: Now, the only other member of the cast is a special government envoy. Now, the Right Honourable, the Lord Carruthers, K.C., who has been personally sent by Queen Victoria to negotiate with the Mad Mullah. Now, unfortunately, we've got a bit of a problem there.
9: Why, sir?
12: Reg hasn't turned up. No, he had all his teeth out this morning, and he won't get his new set back until after we open. It's going to be a rather difficult part to cast. Now, Lord Carruthers is a man of 70, a distinguished career behind him, a military bearing, a patrician-like face, small in stature, but...
7: Come and get it!
12: Don't move!
7: Eh?
12: Say that again.
7: Say what again?
12: What you just said.
7: Come and get it!
12: Remarkable. Such resonance. It's amazing.
7: No!
12: Pardon?
7: Well, not any minute.
12: But he's perfect. I mean, look at that face. That is the Right Honourable Lord Carruthers to a T.
7: That is my old dad, who's an ignorant old git. Any minute he'll ruin it.
12: No, I don't think so. Have you ever been on the stage before?
7: No, yes. Yes, I have.
12: When?
7: 1914-18 war. Troops, concerts.
14: Ah, of course, you've done everything, haven't you? We needed a brain surgeon. You'd be the first up, wouldn't you?
7: Oh, I took my mate's leg off once in the trenches. I made a very good job of it. I only had a bayonet, and the field doctor said it was the finest...
12: Oh, shut up!
9: Give the cocoa round. Rupert,
12: yes.
9: can I have a word with
12: yes,
9: you?
12: Yes,
9: private. Look, Rupert, he is making a terrible big mistake. He'd be terrible. I mean, he can't act. He can't play a lord with a voice like that.
12: But he talks like you.
9: Oh, yes, yes, but see, I'm like Michael Caine. I can put it on. Like he did in Zulu.
12: Well, perhaps your father can, too.
9: He can't. He's as coarse as sandpaper.
12: Mr. Steptoe.
7: Yeah?
12: Can you speak with an upper-class accent?
7: What do you mean? Like this old chap.
12: You see, he's perfect.
7: He's not perfect. He's rotten, rotten.
17: Of course, if you wanted more Sandhurst, there was an officer in my regiment who had a most... Why,
7: Well, the interesting boy is, I mean...
14: Shut up! He'll never keep it up. He's a right good blimey.
12: Well, I think we'll take a chance on him. Now, Mr. Steptoe, how would you like to play Lord Carruthers?
7: Oh, yeah, I'll give it a go. Might be a giggle.
12: Oh, splendid. Now, here's a script. Now, the part is marked.
14: Right. Well, I've warned you. It'll be a disaster. So be it on your own heads.
12: All right, now. Is everybody ready?
13: Yes,
12: now,
13: yes.
12: We'll go from the top. Now, the scene opens. The scene opens at dusk. There's a lull in the fighting. All is quiet. The curtain rises, and we find Lieutenant Carstairs on the veranda with Ariadne in his arms. Right, go.
16: It's very quiet out there.
14: Yes.
16: It's unbelievably quiet.
14: Yes.
16: Do you think they will attack before morning?
14: No.
16: You're very taciturn, aren't you?
14: Yes.
7: Blimey, you've got a lot of words to learn, haven't you?
14: Shut up, this is not a profession. He runs like it's serious.
12: Now, come along, please. No temperaments. Now, carry on. Keep it going.
16: What chance do you think we have, Blimey?
14: There's one chance in a million. If we slips out of here tonight... And if I get to Delhi in the morning...
7: Ding dong, the bells are gonna chime.
12: Monkey! You mean, Robert! Now, peel on that! Please, listen! Mr. Steptoe, now look, you're not giving your son a chance now. Come along, please, let's be serious now. Carry on, Harold.
14: Oh,
12: you're very good.
14: Oh,
12: now, your speech, Nemini.
16: Do you think we'll get out of this alive?
14: He won't if he don't turn it in.
12: Stick to please!
14: I'm sorry. Your father and Lord Carruthers... are in the study now, discussing the terms they will present to the Mad Mullah.
16: Don't you mean the terms the Mad Mullah will present to us?
14: Ha ha! Ha ha ha ha ha! I should have known it was foolish to try to deceive a soldier's daughter. But believe me, Ariadne, I promise you, I won't let those fiends take you alive. I've saved the last two bullets for us. That way, we shall always be together.
16: My darling.
12: Now the door bursts open, and in stride Lord Carruthers and the General. Now, Lord Carruthers is very angry. All right, go.
7: Now, I won't bother about the accent. I'll work on that later. I am not satisfied, Willoughby. Her Majesty's government has been seriously mizzled.
14: That's misled.
7: Oh, sorry. Yeah. Misled. But needles to say...
14: Needless! Oh, look, somehow he's going to spoil it.
12: That's all right. I will sort it out. Now, please, go on.
7: But needless to say, I have a plan. I bring a sausage from Her Majesty.
14: A sausage? Message! I'll put your glasses on.
9: Oh, look, Ruth. Couldn't you rewrite it, Rooks? I mean, could you have him stand at the French windows and get killed by a stray bullet?
12: No, please, don't stop, carry on.
14: What is this sausage? What is this message you bring?
7: It is a message from Her Majesty the Queen to Alf Garnett's chief.
14: The Afghan chief?
7: Yeah, the Afghan chief. It is a message... of peace and goodwill between our two peoples, and as a gesture of friendship, she has instructed me to present to the Mad Mullah a string of Pelopones.
14: Pelopones? Paolo Ponies!
7: Well, that's not my fault. It's that typist. She's run the two words, one as the other.
14: That's the same in my script, and I have to say it as well. I knew there was Paolo Ponies. But she wouldn't give him a string of Pelopones, would she?
7: Oh, I don't know what the Afghans has for breakfast.
14: You can't think it, you can't act. And our production's going to be a fiasco.
12: No, really, look, it's early days yet. It's only a read-through.
14: Well, look, Rose, my career's going to be ruined before it's even started. Pelopones! You great bird!
7: He's very temperamental, ain't he? Well, come on, let's go through it all again.

0: Coming.
1: Good evening. I'm the dramatic critic of the East Acton Gazette.
0: Oh, please, do come in. Would you have a drink?
1: No, thank you. I've got one next door in your father's room. He's a great success, wasn't he?
0: Oh, did you think so? I was so busy with my part. I didn't have time to notice anybody else.
1: Well, your father sent me in to ask you if you were going to join him in the celebrations. They've offered him a contract, you know.
0: No. If he will excuse me, I got a bit of an headache. It was a very demanding part. I feel quite exhausted.
1: Yes, of course. I'll be off then. Enjoyed it very much.
0: Oh.
1: By the way,
0: hmm?
1: As a matter of interest, something you said in the third act confused me. What is a polyphony?
0: It was a slip of the tongue. I made a mistake, that was all.
1: I see. I understand that was your last performance.
0: Yes. I've decided to retire. I mean, I only did it tonight to help them out.
1: I will. Good luck.
0: Thank you. Don't bother to shut the door. I'm leaving myself.
2: Good night, sir.
0: Oh, good night, George.
3: Mister, can I have your autograph?
0: What for?
3: Oh, you're an actor, aren't you?
0: No, son. I'm a rag and bone, man.

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Tonight's Big Show is presenting such top-flight stars as Fanny Bryce, Groucho Marx, Ezio Pinza, Jane Powell, Hanley Stafford, David Bryan, John Agar, Frank Lovejoy, and Meredith Wilson. And here is your hostess, the glamorous, unpredictable Tallulah Bankhead.

0: Well, we're back again this week with the second of our series of star-studded programs. Last week, New York. This week, Hollywood. I just want to say one thing about our last big show, and then we'll forget about it. We loved your letters, and we'd like to have you continue writing us. I am most grateful for the comments of the press and public, and I want to say in all humility that I couldn't possibly have lived up to the notices if it hadn't been for my material. Hattie Carnegie made me a gorgeous gown of the finest material she could find. As for the comments of some of my friends who thought I was nervous on the first show, well, I want to say that I wasn't the lit beast nervous. Well, I was as coom and as calm as I am right now. Well, so much for the first show. You've just heard the names of the stars on this week's show, and you think that all there is, sweethearts. Ha ha, I fooled you, didn't I? You thought I was going to say darlings. Well, just listen to this line up next week. Bob Hope, Jimmy Durante, Eddie Cantor, Jose Ferrer, Perry Como, Mindy Carson. Nothing but the cream of show business. That's NBC. Nothing but cream. I guess you think we're aiming rather high, but we always try to hit our marks.
1: Groucho Marx, that's me.
0: Well, look who's here.
1: Hello, who are you?
0: Groucho Marx.
1: You're Groucho Marx? I always thought I was Groucho Marx.
0: Oh, come now, I'm not Groucho. You know who I am, don't you?
1: I'll take a wild guess. Chico?
0: No, sweetheart.
1: Oppo?
0: No, darling.
1: Am I warm?
0: No, darling.
1: You know, I've had that same complaint lately from more women.
0: My name is Tallulah.
1: A phony name if I ever heard one.
0: Tallulah Bankhead Groucho.
1: Oh, Tallulah Bankhead Groucho.
0: No, you tickle me.
1: That's a date. What are you doing after the show?
0: I have a dinner engagement.
1: Do you believe in short engagements?
0: I have an appointment after the show.
1: What are you doing during the show?
0: I'm pretty busy during this show, my pet. This is an hour and a half program, you know.
1: An hour and a half?
0: Mm-hmm.
1: That's a rather odd figure, isn't it?
0: Well, yes.
1: And speaking of odd figures, what are you doing after the show?
0: Well, darling, I'm having a man for dinner.
1: That's the main course. What are you having for dinner?
0: Well, we're going to Ciro's for dinner. We're having pheasant under glass.
1: Mm. You wouldn't consider a peasant under glasses, huh?
0: Now, look here, my sweet. I'm getting a little bit fed up.
1: And you haven't eaten that dinner yet.
0: Oh, what's the use? You're incorrigible.
1: I'll accept that, but who are you?
0: I'm a fan of yours, Groucho, and I've always adored you.
1: How can you say that? We haven't even been out together. So what are you doing after the show?
0: I told you I'm busy.
1: How about before the show?
0: Before the show, I had a malted milk.
1: You mind if I join you?
0: I'm trying to tell you as gently as I can. I can't see you before, during, or after the show.
1: Well, now that you've given me the brush, how about you and me going out and painting the town red?
0: And you're just the one to do it, aren't you, Carl?
1: Carl, I'm Groucho Marx.
0: And now, if you don't mind, I'd like to go on with the show.
1: Go right ahead.
0: Ladies and gentlemen, we have so many stars on our program.
1: Tallulah. I used to know a Pullman car named Tallulah.
0: Now, ladies and gentlemen, we have so many stars on our program.
1: It had quite a caboose.
0: Ladies and gentlemen.
1: Tallulah, indeed.
0: We have so many stars on our program.
1: Obviously, this woman is an imposter.
0: Ladies and gentlemen, we have so many stars on our program.
1: Who sponsors this program?
0: We have no sponsor. Ladies and gentlemen.
1: No sponsor?
0: No, it's sustaining, ladies and gentlemen.
1: How can you sustain yourself without a sponsor?
0: We have so many stars on this show.
1: No sponsor. What'll my friends think?
0: Ladies and gentlemen.
1: I had any friends.
0: Ladies and gentlemen.
1: If they could think.
0: Ladies and gentlemen, we have so many stars on our program.
1: How can they afford it without a sponsor? I'll bet the rent here alone must be about $85 a month.
0: Ladies and gentlemen, please. Oh, I mean Groucho, please.
1: How can a big hour-and-a-half program like this go with all these big stars go on without a sponsor? We'll give it some class. We'll have it sponsored by the Plebo Company.
0: But, Groucho, what is the Plebo Company?
1: Who cares? There must be a company named Plebo. And if there is, we'll send them a bill for it. Now, who were you trying to introduce?
0: Meredith Wilson and his orchestra.
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0: And now Meredith Wilson's orchestra plays Stardust, and I want to talk to you, darling. I remember you when you were one of the four Mills brothers.

0: That chiffon music of yours was delightful.
1: You have just heard Meredith Wilson and his orchestra, brought to you by the Plebo Company. So buy a box of Plebo today. And if you are not satisfied, return the unused portion of the product, and the Plebo Company will return the unused portion of your money. If you live in Canada, say hello to Papa Dion.
0: And now we interrupt this commercial to bring you the rest of the show. Meredith, you were, as usual, a divine.
2: Well, thank you. You know, Miss Bankhead, I was thinking all through that number about the first time I ever saw Groucho Marx. It was 20 years ago.
1: Well, let's keep it that way, shall we?
2: Well, I guess you've forgotten, Mr. Marx, but it was back in Mason City, Iowa, my hometown. You and your brothers played there one night. You remember the village square? Was that you?
1: Well, I'm glad to see you again, Mary.
0: Meredith, sweet, we have a big show to do here.
2: Well, I just wanted to tell Mr. Marx about a funny thing that happened when Mr. Marx played there that night. I went to see him with my girl.
1: I was never with your girl. I must have been Harpo.
2: No, you don't understand. I was with my girl.
1: And I was with Harpo?
2: No, you don't understand. I came to see your show with my girl.
1: Your girl was in my show?
0: Groucho, will you please let him get on with that nauseating little story?
2: Thank you, Miss Bankhead. Because a very funny thing happened that night when I came to the show with my girl. Her name was Renee. She later became Mrs. Wilson.
1: That's very funny.
0: Groucho, there's nothing funny about it, and you know it.
1: I know it, and you know it, but does he know it?
2: Oh, if you think that's funny, wait till I get to the funny part.
0: You'll notify us when you get to it, won't you? A postcard will do.
2: Well, I'll telegraph.
0: I'm sure you will.
2: Well, we got to the theater, and no sooner had we got seated when Renee, she later became Mrs. Wilson, she asked me to get her a box of confections. So I went out to the lobby to get it, and when I got back, some other man was sitting in my seat next to Renee, who later became Mrs. Wilson. So I said to him, I says, I believe you're sitting in the wrong place. And he looked at his ticket stub, and sure enough, he was sitting in the wrong seat. He had the third seat in row G, and I had the third seat in row E. Isn't that interesting? You know, Mrs. Wilson and I often have a good laugh about this when we think of it.
1: Your witness, Tallulah.
0: Meredith, I'm sure it's quite all right for you and Mrs. Wilson to enjoy these riotous laughs in the sanctity of your own home. But we have a distinguished cast of actors ready to go on with an exciting excerpt from the new Warner Picture Breakthrough. And to bring it to you, we have the stars of the picture, David Brown, John Agar, and Frank Lovejoy.
1: Wait a minute, you can't have a cast like that sustaining?
0: Oh, no, not again.
1: Commercial. 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And today, just as it was 50 years ago, is November 12th. 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It'll save you right.
0: Yesterday was November the 11th, Armistice Day. Today, lest we forget, may the same thoughts and memories be with us. For the story of World War II, the story of all history, is the story of men. You knew the men. They came from your family, your street, your town. Warner Brothers, in their new film Breakthrough, have brought to the screen with great power a portrait of men at war. Here are David Bryan as Captain Hale, John Agar as young Lieutenant Joe Mallory, and Frank Lovejoy as Sergeant Bell.

0: My name is Bell. Our unit was in England training. We knew the big push was coming somewhere, sometime. But in the middle of the big war, there was a little war. A war of nerves between Captain Hale and Shavetail Lieutenant Joe Mallory.
1: Lieutenant Mallory reporting, sir.
2: Well, I suppose you think you're a hero for saving Finley's life today in battle practice.
1: I know I should have used the red flare for cease firing, sir. But I saw Finley lying there, and I knew the Bangalore torpedo was about to go off, and...
2: Knock it off, Mallory.
1: Yes, sir.
2: One guy. For one guy, you risked the lives of every other man in the platoon. You were supposed to shoot the red flare to stop the covering fire. If Sergeant Bell hadn't used the red flare, if he hadn't more sense than you've got, every guy would have stood up and been gut shot by our own machine guns. Have you thought of that, Lieutenant Mallory?
1: Yes, sir, but Captain...
2: You're at attention, Mallory. Oh, you look great on paper. Great. But not when the chips are down. I ought to reclassify you and send you back where you came from. But there's no time. No time! A big one coming up and I get you. Mallory?
1: Yes, sir?
2: The men you're commanding. That was my platoon. I fought those guys over Africa and through Sicily. With leadership, it's the best rifle platoon in the army. I ain't gonna let no second guesser follow him up. Is that clear, Mallory?
1: Yes, sir.
2: I'm keeping a sharp eye on you, understand? You foul up again by so much as a whisker and I feed you to the birds. Fort Benning. All right, dismissed.
0: Right then, the lieutenant proved that he had good sense, even if he was only a shavetail, because he went out and hunted up his sergeant, which just happened to be me. He found me down in the village in a pub.
1: I want to thank you for shooting off that flare, Sergeant.
0: It's all right, Lieutenant.
1: The old man just let me have it. Good. Is he always that tough?
0: Well, the old man isn't tough, Lieutenant. Get down under that rough crust and he's sentimental. You know what I mean?
1: Maybe you're right, Sarge. But so far, that's a side of him I haven't seen yet.
0: And the lieutenant didn't see that side of Captain Hale for some time. It was a lot later than any of us thought, and the old man got rougher. That's the way things went, real rough, right up until May 30th, 1944. And then, no more training. They told us they were going to give us a little ocean trip. Yep, right across the channel to France.

0: condition one. All hands set watch on condition one.
1: What's the matter, Lieutenant? You scared?
2: Yes, sir, Captain Hale. It's just that I...
1: Don't apologize. So am I.
2: You? After all the battles you've been in?
1: Lieutenant, you're sort of scared because you don't know what it's going to be like. I know what it's going to be like, and I'm plenty scared. There's only one thing I can tell you.
2: Yes, sir?
1: 5 minutes after you hit the beach, you'll be a veteran.
2: You know, Captain Hale, I never figured on anything like this when I was teaching English back at Central High. I figured I'd...
1: I don't want to know anything about you, Lieutenant.
2: Sir?
1: Whether you're married, got a girl, a mother, or a father, or anything else. But you understand?
2: But, Captain...
1: The less I know about you or anybody else, the better I like it, see? Then I don't have anything to remember. Is that clear to you, Lieutenant? Is it clear?
2: Yes, sir.
0: Now hear this. Now hear this. Proceed with landing plan Evil. Proceed with landing plan Evil. Good luck and God bless you.
3: So they set us down on a section of Omaha Beach called Easy Red, and they said to us, fellas, Easy Red is all yours if you can take it. Well, we took Easy Red, and it was red all right after we got there. But it wasn't easy. So the lieutenant got us going, those of us that were left, and we began the march across Normandy. A correction. We got down on our bellies and began to crawl across Normandy. And, brother, I'll never forget those hitches.
4: What are you stopping here for, Mallory? The clocks are up the other way.
3: And then one day we got it real dirty, those of us that were left. The oldest man in our platoon was 35. He was married and he had two kids back in the States. He was sort of our unofficial chaplain. We all called him Uncle Roy.
5: Sergeant Bell, where are you?
6: Back at the hedgerow, Lieutenant. Over here.
2: Well, we've kind of got him on the run. Maybe we can take a breather now and... Sergeant, no.
3: Yeah, Uncle Roy.
2: Uncle Roy? Anybody else. Me, you, Sergeant, but Uncle Roy.
3: Want me to get his personal effects?
2: I'll get him.
3: All right.
2: Look, a little piece of shrapnel went right through his wallet into the picture of his wife and kids.
1: Mallory, what are you doing here? You know better than this. Bell, you taking time out to hold her awake? You never seen that dead man before? Go on, get out of here. We got a position to secure.
2: Why, you unfeeling hard-hearted.
1: You heard me, Mallory. Move.
3: So we moved, those of us who were left. But when we secured the position, the lieutenant made for the shack where the old man was using as a command post.
1: Well, Mallory.
7: There are a lot of things officers are supposed to be that have nothing to do with fighting a war. But you haven't indicated you can feel or know anything except how to kill Germans.
1: What are you trying to say?
7: Shut up and sit in that chair. I'm not through with you yet. One of the things I was taught was to see that the nearest of kin receive the personal belongings of soldiers killed in action. Here, take these. Those belong to a sergeant in my platoon. A guy named Henderson. A guy everybody loved.
1: What do you mean?
7: Just what I said. I don't expect you to have any idea of how my men or I felt about Uncle Roy. But I'm telling you now, Captain Hale. If you don't see to it that his wife gets this stuff, I'm going to kick your brains out.
1: What you feel about him? How long have you had that platoon? 3 months? I've had it for 3 years, you hear? 3 years! Little kid Tony. That's his picture. Anthony John Henderson. After Helen's father and Roy's grandfather. He was only a year old, Mill. Maybe he wasn't even quite that when Roy joined the outfit. I remember how Uncle Roy and me scrounged all over Tunisia trying to find a Christmas present for the kid in 43. For Annie and Helen, too. You're not old enough to teach me how to feel about Uncle Roy Henderson.
3: Well, finally, even the Army had to admit that our outfit had it, those of us who were left. They took us to a rear area for rest and replacements. I happened to be in battalion headquarters the day they told Captain

0: and Haley was promoted to major. But they didn't kid the old man, not even by that much. He knew he was being kicked upstairs.
1: Don't sit there looking so dumb, Mallory. If you got nothing to say, go over to the USO hut. Sounds like they're having a good time over there.
2: I just don't understand it, Captain. I mean, Major.
1: It's in plain Army English. I'm relieved of command, and you've got it. Congratulations.
2: But why? I'll never be as good as you.
1: Oh, yes, you will. If you live long enough. I look all right to you, Mallory?
2: Well, sure, of course.
1: Well, I'm not. I'm a loony, Joe. A battle psycho. I've made so many decisions, I'm afraid to make decisions anymore. So I'm a bad risk. A bad company commander.
2: But a better promotion.
1: And it means no more decisions. It's the way I got the company, Joe, in North Africa, right after Kasserine Pass. Murray Fraser was my CO then. He lost two full platoons. Only mine and Wendell's were left, and not much of us. It was at a battalion meeting, and Murray began to cry, see? Not loud or anything. Just crying. Well, I've never done any crying, Joe. You'll be a good company commander. I want to give you some advice. Don't get to know your men, Joe. It's knowing them. Knowing what they are and what they want to be. All about their wives and their sweethearts. That's the stuff that wrecks you, Joe. That's when if they bleed, then you bleed. And if they die, a little piece of you dies, too. That's the puzzle, Joe. The Army teaches you can't make men fight for you unless you get close to them. And once you get close to them, you don't want to make them fight, Joe. Figure out the answer to that, and you'll not only stay healthy, you'll probably end up a stinking general. Here, Joe. There ain't no stores around here where you can buy these silver bars, so here. That's the one I wore at Kasserine Pass. Okay. That's all. You'll be moving up for another big push soon, so get out of here and have a good time.
0: Well, that's the Army. That's sure enough. 2 or 3 days and we're ready to move up. And sure enough, we get us a brand new shave tip.
3: Lieutenant Johnson reporting for duty, sir.
4: You were supposed to have been here yesterday.
3: I know, sir, but I took the wrong road.
4: And so you got lost. Well, that's fine, Lieutenant Johnson, just fine. I suppose you're straight out of OCS at Benning.
3: Yes, sir. They're really shipping him out of there fast now. I was only allowed a 24-hour pass to see my wife in New York before the...
4: Knock it off.
3: Yes, sir.
4: Remember this, and don't make me repeat it. As far as I'm concerned, you can forget the family history.
3: Well, sir, I only...
4: You're in attention, Johnson.
3: Yes, sir.
4: If you're as good under fire as you are on paper, we'll get along. If you're not, I'll reclassify you and ship you back to a repo depot. That clear?
3: Yes.
4: We're moving up tonight, so I'd better tell you a few things. You're getting the best rifle platoon in the Army. My platoon. Give them good leadership and they'll fight for you. And they'll die for you. And they won't let you down. But I'll have my eye on you. And if you foul up by so much as a whisker, just once, understand? So help me, I'll feed you to the birds. Fort Benning. All right, dismissed.

0: Congratulations to David Brown, John Agar, and Frank Lovejoy for a memorable performance of Warner Brothers' Breakthrough. Oh, boys, you know Groucho Marx, don't you?
1: Of course.
2: Hello, Groucho.
3: Glad to see you.
1: I enjoyed the performances you boys gave. 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How about it, Dave Bryan?
2: Well, I'd be glad to, Groucho. I have been drinking Playboy for years. I have always relished its rich tanginess, its tangy richness, its mellow goodness, its good mellowness, its heavenly smell. It smells the heaven.
1: And how about you, John Agar?
2: Certainly, Groucho. 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

0: 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This portion of the program is the Sunday feature of NBC's star-studded five-show festival of comedy, music, drama, and mystery. 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The big stars on this program are Groucho Marx, Fanny Bryce, Ezio Pinza, Jane Powell, David Bryan, John Agar, Frank Lovejoy, Anley Stafford, Meredith Wilson and his orchestra, and every week your glamorous hostess, Miss Tallulah Bankhead.
1: And this is where I get my kicks out of being Mrs. of Ceremonies on this show. Because by arrangement with Metro-Goldwyn-Mayer, producers of The Men of a Story, starring Greer Garson and Walter Pidgeon, I'm about to introduce a man who brought a new kind of romance to Broadway. Not the typical musical comedy youth with padded shoulders and the you-can-be-taller-than-she-is shoes. Here was the kind of romantic singer who would appeal to us girls who were more mature. Oh, I beg your pardon, I mean to you girls who are more mature. Of course, you know who I mean, darling. A star of the Metropolitan Opera, a star of South Pacific, and now a star of MGM. Ladies and gentlemen, Mr. Ezio Pinza.
2: Good evening, Miss Bankhead.
1: Good. It's enchanting. What a career you've had, Mr. Pinza. Or should I say careers? Opera, musical comedy, RCA Records, and now motion pictures. And you've only begun, but you'll be going on forever.
2: Oh, not me, Miss Bankhead. I am going to retire when I reach 40.
1: I'm going to retire when I reach 30.
2: If you will reach a little higher, I will reach a little higher.
1: All right then, darling, when I reach 31.
2: All right, when I reach 41.
1: Well, stop staring at me, 32.
2: 42.
1: 33.
2: 43.
1: 32.
2: 44.
1: 31.
2: 45.
1: 30.
2: Tallulah, one of us is reaching in the wrong direction.
1: Oh, well, let's not play that silly little game anymore, Ezio. I understand that in your new picture, Miss Imperium, you sing to Lana Turner. But would you sing now to me?
2: Well, yes, I could.
1: Well, I don't like the way you said that. Darling, excuse the word darling. If you sing them to Lana, why can't you sing them to me? Would it make that much difference?
2: Oh, no, no, of course not. Except that Lana is so much shorter than you are.
1: Oh, thank you, Ezio. Under the circumstances, that's the sweetest thing you could have said to me. And now, Ezio, would you sing my very favorite number, and I really mean this, September Song?

0: Bravo, Ethiopinza, bravo.
1: Thank you.
2: Yes, bravo, and not only bravo, but Chico and Harpo.
0: Oh, Mr. Pinza, do you know Groucho Marx?
1: Groucho Marx? What a peculiar name.
2: Look, Izzy. Don't you feel a little peculiar singing on a program that hasn't got a sponsor? Let me give you a commercial. The Plebo Company.
0: Groucho, darling. We happen to have a sponsor now.
2: Oh, you mean there is a Plebo Company and they called up?
3: Oh, no, Groucho, but there is a Whitehall Pharmacal Company, makers of Anacin. And they have a message of interest to everybody.
2: 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Arrive safely. Letter follows.
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4: Snooks. Oh, Snooks.
5: Yes, Daddy?
4: Stick close by. I don't want you to get lost here at NBC.
5: Say, Daddy, look on that door there. It says Tallulah Bankhead.
4: What about it?
5: What's a Tallulah Bankhead?
4: What's a Tallulah Bankhead?
5: Mm-hmm.
4: Just about the most famous stage actress today, that's all.
5: Oh, is that all?
4: Is that all? Who made such a great success in A Royal Scandal? Who starred in the hit play, The Skin of Our Teeth? Who thrilled thousands on Broadway in The Little Foxes? Who, I ask you? Who? Well, what are you crying about?
5: I didn't do it.
4: I know you didn't. Tallulah Bankhead did. Why, when she's on a stage, nobody can even come close to her. When she delivers a speech, audiences don't dare breathe.
5: You mean even her best friends won't tell her?
4: Oh, stop. I mean that she's so good she's without an equal. What an actress. When she plays a love scene with a leading man, how she carries off a part.
5: Well, which part of him does she carry off?
4: Don't be silly.
5: Gee, I'd like to be an actress when I grow up.
4: Oh, that's ridiculous. You're not pretty enough.
5: You mean I'm ugly?
4: Well, at least it's a clean-cut ugliness. Look, stay here a minute. We're supposed to be contestants on Groucho Marx's quiz show. I better check up about it. Be back soon.
5: All right, Daddy. I don't care what Daddy says. I'm going to be an actress when I grow up. Like Tallulah Bankhead. Say, I know what I'll do. While Daddy's gone, I'll knock on her door and I'll ask her how to get to be one. Yay!
0: Come in.
5: Hello, Miss Bankhead. Can I ask you something?
0: Please take those sweaty little paws off my Hattie Carnegie gown. Or I'll slug you one.
5: Gee, you wouldn't hit a little girl, would you?
0: No, but if you're as obnoxious as you look, I may boot you one. Well, get over with it. What have you got on your chest?
5: Nothing. I told you I was a little girl.
0: I was right, this darling is obnoxious. I mean, what do you want to ask me?
5: Well, how can I get to be a big actress like you?
0: Don't be ridiculous, my dear. No one can be like me. Sometimes I even have trouble. If that's all that's worrying you, goodbye, darling.
5: Well, I want to be an actress when I grow up.
0: Oh, are you going to grow up? I should think you'd be discouraged enough already.
5: Gee, maybe Daddy is right. I guess I am too ugly to be an actress.
0: Your father told you that?
5: Yeah.
0: Why, the nerve of the man. But that's what they told me. That's what my father told me when I was a kid. It really soured me.
5: Yeah, it sure has.
0: I meant at the time. Well, now, don't you believe it, darling. You can be an actress if you want. You're not ugly.
5: Yes, I am. Even you said so before. And it's true. At parties, boys never call me in for kissing games. They don't like me.
0: Oh, boys, what do they know?
5: They know they don't like me. I'm ugly. Yes, I am.
0: Darling, as much as I hate to let my good side come out, let me tell you something. Now, you're not ugly. Well, not for the stage, anyway. You see, for the stage, there are many different kinds of beauty. Now, for instance, there's a delicate beauty. Mm-hmm. Of course, that's not your kind. And then there's an exotic beauty.
5: What kind am I?
0: You? Well, you have the kind that's known as ugly beauty.
5: That's the kind?
0: Well, what I mean is that when a really fine actress plays the part of a beautiful woman, she has the personality to make an audience believe she actually is beautiful. In fact, many great people have had that ability.
5: Who, for instance?
0: Well, take Abraham Lincoln. He was homely, but because he had such a wonderful, sincere personality, his homely face became beautiful to everybody. Now, do you understand?
5: Yeah, and I feel better already.
0: Oh, you do?
5: Yeah. You know what? Only yesterday a boy said, I look like Abraham Lincoln.
0: Good heavens, there is a resemblance. Well, look here, Abe. I mean, darling.
5: Yes, Miss Bankhead.
0: Now, don't worry. If you really want to be a great actress when you grow up, you can.
5: Gee, thanks, Miss Tallulah. You're just wonderful.
0: Fine. Now, run along. You're starting to bore me. Good heavens, this child is obviously going to grow up to be another Betty Davis.
6: Oh, Snooks, there you are.
5: Gee, it's Daddy.
6: I'm sorry if she bothered you, Miss Bankhead.
5: Ain't she wonderful, Daddy? And isn't that a beautiful dress she's wearing?
6: Yes. Isn't it?
5: And it's so soft and silky.
0: Take those sweaty paws off my Hattie Conninger gown. I mean you, Daddy.
6: Oh. I beg your pardon. I'm sorry. Well, come on, Snooks. I really do hope we haven't bothered you, Miss Bankhead. But we heard that Groucho Marx was going to do his quiz program on this show tonight.
0: Oh, that comes a little later in the program.
6: Oh, well, come on, Snooks. We'll wait over here. Say goodbye to Miss Bankhead and tell her you're sorry you bothered her. And for heaven's sake, pull up your garters.
5: Goodbye, Miss Bankhead, and I'm sorry I bothered you. And for heaven's sake, pull up your guard. Coming, darling.
0: I could have sworn I knew that child about 30 years ago. Of course. I was just an infant then, and she was a grown woman. And here I am a grown woman, and now she's just a child.
2: Hey, you know who I just saw out there? Fanny Warden.
0: Groucho, that's Fanny Bryce, and that man with her was Hanley Stafford, her father.
2: Fanny Bryce's father is Hanley Stafford?
0: Well, he's not really her father. She's his ward.
2: That's what I said, Fanny Ward. And speaking of Fanny, what's Pinsa doing sitting around in his dressing room?

0: Why isn't he down here singing Some Enchanted Evening?
1: Mr. Pinsir is not singing Some Enchanted Evening on this program, darling.
0: Well, somebody's going to sing Some Enchanted Evening in this darling program, even if it's only darling me. Wilson with two L's. How about a darling chorus?

sucker. Yes, that's the way it happens. I was at a party some years ago. It was a cocktail party. Shrimp cocktail. Smallest drinks I ever saw. All of a sudden, I looked across the crowded room, and there wasn't a stranger in the place. So I went to another party, and there I saw her. I cut across the room. I took her in my arms, and I kissed her full on the lips. And she said, "Take that cheap cigar out of my mouth." Well, at party after party, I saw her again. And again, and again, and again, and again. It was during the Roosevelt administration. And then at one party, I met another stranger, a stranger, her husband. He hit me so hard, I would have fallen out of a 15-story window. But I managed to grab a hold of the straps of her strapless evening gown. Once you have found her, never let her go.

0: Groucho, that was divine.
1: I could have sung louder, but I didn't want to make a bomb out of Pinsir.
0: No, Groucho, listening to you sing again and clown through that song brought back warm, dear memories of those days on Broadway when you and your brothers ran through all those wonderful shows like Coconuts and Animal Crackers. Well, maybe I'm sentimental, Groucho, but memories are my dearest possession. The brilliant Dorothy Parker put it so well in the famous piece she wrote called Sentiment. I'd like to do it for you,

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An image that can return to haunt you day and night. Perhaps you remember how it feels, or perhaps you may

0: Taxi, lady?
1: Taxi? Oh, yes, yes, sir. I did wait, didn't I? Yes.
0: Where to, miss?
1: Oh, anywhere, driver, anywhere. It doesn't matter. Just keep driving. This is better than walking. It's no good my trying to walk. There's always a glimpse through the crowd of someone who looks like him. Someone with his swing of the shoulders, his slant of the hat, and I think it's he. I think he's come back, and my heart goes to scalding water. The buildings sway and bend above me. No, no, no, it's better to be here. But I wish the driver would go fast, so fast that people walking by would be a long, gray blur, and I could see no swinging shoulders, no slanted hats. Why is he stopping? Oh, the light. But it's bad stopping, still in the traffic like this. People pass too slowly, too clearly. And always the next one might be... Of course it could be. I know that. But knowing it doesn't keep me from hoping. Does it show on my face? Does it show to the people who can look in and see me here? They can see if I cry. Oh, let them. It doesn't matter. Let them look and look and look and look. Just even you, you poor, queer, tired old woman. My hat's pretty, isn't it? It's meant to be looked at. Big and red and... new, while your poor hat's all weary and done with. Don't let it fool you. Red isn't gay. Red's for mourning. Scarlet red for a love that's dead. Didn't you know that? She's gone now. The taxi's moving again. And she's left behind forever. Wonder what she thought when our eyes and our lives met. I wonder if she realized how quick I'd be to fling away all I have if I could bear in my breast the still dead heart that she carries in hers. She's done with hoping and burning, just as I must someday be done with them. But when, how long? This is the sort of thing he hated so in me. I can almost hear his words, his voice. Oh, for heaven's sake, he'd say, can't you stop that fool sentimentalizing? Why do you have to do it? Why do you want to do it? Just because you see an old charwoman on the street, there's no need to get sobbing about her. Well, she's probably on her way to get a bottle of bad gin and have a roaring time. You don't have to insist that everybody's sad. Can't you ever stop being sentimental? Yes, that's what he'd say, I know. But you won't say that or anything else to me anymore. Never anything else, sweet or bitter. He said all he had to say that last time. I knew what it meant. He was trying to be kind, trying to let me down gently. But I wouldn't let it. I wanted him to suffer a little, too. He said, of course, I'm coming back. Don't go making a national tragedy of it. It's nothing to cry about. I'll be back. I'm not going away forever. But I knew. I knew because that wasn't the moment he left me. He left me long before that. He was far away then, and he didn't know it. But I knew it. I knew it then, and I know it now. He's gone away, and he won't come back. He's gone away, and he'll never come back. He'll never come back. Listen to the wheels hanging on and on and on. That's sentimental, I suppose. I wonder why it's so wrong to be sentimental. Why it's wrong to have feelings. Why do they keep telling me to stop mooning, telling me to forget it? Who's right and who's wrong and who decides? How can I be like them when he's always with me? He and all his beauty and his cruelty. Forget it, oh sure, it's easy, easy. Don't think of him, that's all. Yeah, don't think of him. Don't breathe either. Don't hear, don't see. Stop the blood in your veins. Oh, I can't go on like this. I can't. If I knew it would be over in a day or a year or 2 months, I could endure it. Even if it grew duller sometimes and wilder sometimes, it could be born. But it's always the same. There's no end. How am I to go on sitting and staring and buying big red hats and hating them? And then sitting and staring again day upon day upon day upon day. Tomorrow and tomorrow and tomorrow. How am I to drag through them like this? What else is there for me? Go out and see your friends and have a good time, they say. Don't sit alone and dramatize yourself. Don't they know, the empty fools, that I could not see again the friends we saw together, but not go back to the places where he and I've been? He's gone, it ended, it ended, it ended. And when it ends, only those places where you've known sorrow kindly to you. If you revisit the scenes of her happiness, your heart must burst of its agony. And that's sentimental, I suppose. I wish I could say it to him, but I won't say anything to him ever again, ever, ever again. He's gone and it's over, and I dare not think of the dead days. All my thoughts must be slow and brown. Oh, no, no, no, no, driver. Oh, you shouldn't go through this street. This was our street, the place of our love and laughter. I can't bear this. I can't. Even with my hands tight over my eyes, I can see it. I can feel it in my heart. This street of all streets, I know it as I know my hands, as I know his face. Oh, why can't I die as we pass through? It's like a vision that won't leave me. We must be passing the little florist shop now. He used to buy me little yellow primroses, and now I can't bear having flowers near me. Then after the florist, the apartment houses, and in front of the biggest one, the gold doorman who never smiles, and then the small house with the baby carriage forever in the sun, and that little starfish of a hand reaching up to his when he stopped to smile at it, then the doctor's house, and the three little thin gray houses after it, and then, oh God, our house, though we only had the top floor, and I used to lean out the window to catch his last wave each morning, barely able to see it because of the big tree. Our tree, he called it. Our personal tree. Oh, no. No one could bear this. No one. Why must we be driven through here? Why? What torture could there be so terrible as this? Why do we move so slowly? It would be better if I uncover my eyes and look. Maybe that'll end it. I'll see our tree in our house again. And then my heart can burst and I'll be dead. Dead forever as soon as I look. I must look. But the tree is gone. It's gone. And they've cut down our tree. Where are the apartment houses? Where's the florist shop and our house? Where's our house? Where, driver? What street is this? 65th. Oh, I'm nothing. I'm sorry. Thank you, driver. I thought it was 63rd.

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1: And now, ladies and gentlemen, I want you to meet Metro-Goldwyn-Mayer's beautiful and talented young singing star, Miss Jane Powell. Jane, what's exciting out at MGM these days, huh?
2: Oh, we're all excited about the new Technicolor picture, King Solomon's Mine.
1: Oh.
2: Starring Deborah Carr and Stuart Granger.
1: Oh, yes, I've heard it's wonderful, darling. Oh, you know Groucho Marx, don't you?
2: Yes, I do, Miss Patty.
1: Then I'm sure you don't want to speak to him. Meredith, how about some music for Jane?

0: yes, not only Bravo, but Ezio.
1: Well, thank you, Miss Bankhead, and you too, Mr. Marks.
0: Just call me Tallulah.
1: All right, Tallulah.
0: And now, Miss Powell, may I call you William?
2: Groucho, why don't you go out and get ready for the quiz show? We're going to do it as soon as Jimmy Wallington makes a statement that he seems to be bursting to make.
3: Well, what I wanted to say, Miss Bankhead, was that this portion of the program was brought to you by the Whitehall Pharmacal Company, makers of Anacin, Kalinos, Bisodol, and other fine drug products. 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
3: You Bet Your Life, starring radio's funniest quizmaster. And here he is, the one and only, there used to be four, Groucho Marx.
0: Well, here we are, ready to play You Bet Your Life, and here's your announcer to explain the rules of the game.
3: Well, folks, it's very simple.
0: Simple. I've been doing it for 4 years. I still don't understand it.
3: Each couple in our contest gets $20.
0: Some deal. Unemployment insurance gives you $26.
3: Each couple can bet as much of the $20 as they like. And the amount bet is added on to the original $20, and they can bet as much of that as they like, which is again added consecutively to the original amounts, which have been varied each time, depending on the amount you have bet or have not bet before.
0: The Einstein theory is relatively easy.
3: And here is our first couple, Groucho. A father and daughter. Mr. Higgins and Baby Snooks, meet Groucho Marx.
0: Well, hello, little girl. Your name is Baby Snooks?
4: Yes, sir.
0: Are you a good little girl?
4: Yes, sir.
0: And this is your father?
4: Yes, sir.
5: Hello.
0: Hello, Mr. Higgins. I want to welcome you to You Bet Your Life.
4: Wait a minute, mister. Where's my money?
0: Money? What money?
4: I answered 3 questions, and you didn't pay me any money yet.
0: Isn't she cute? Why don't you shut up?
4: Hit him, Daddy.
5: Snook, stop that. I'm sorry, Mr. Mark. She doesn't understand the rules of the game.
0: And she's smarter than I thought she was. Now tell me, how long have you two been married?
4: We ain't married.
0: You ain't?
4: No. He's my daddy. We ain't even engaged.
0: Mr. Higgins, you mean this is your daughter?
5: Yes.
0: And you're still speaking to your wife?
5: What? Now, just a darn minute. You can't talk that way about my daughter.
0: Why not? I've got a daughter myself. Well, I really shouldn't say I got her myself. I had a little help.
5: Yes, we can't ignore our wives, can we?
0: No, but I have no respect for a man who doesn't try.
4: Oh, Daddy.
5: What?
4: Bend down. I gotta whisper something.
5: All right. What? Now, why couldn't you think of that when we were still in the hall?
4: I wasn't thirsty.
0: This child will obviously grow up to be another Tallulah Bankhead. In fact, it's children like this that's giving marriage a bad name.
4: Go on, hit him, Daddy.
0: Please, Higgins, I wish you'd curb your child.
5: But how?
0: Well, the best place would be out in the street. Well, let's dash ahead. And I'd like to dash hers. I thought I could get away with him. Anyway, we're ready to play You Bet Your Life. Mr. Einstein has explained the rules to you, and I see you have chosen Presidents of the United States as your category. Now, how much of the $20 will you bet on your first question?
4: A penny.
0: A penny?
4: Mm-hmm.
5: Oh, Snooks, no. We have $20 to bet. We're not going to bet a penny. Let's bet the whole 20.
4: 20? Are you talking about dollars?
5: I'm not talking cents.
4: You sure ain't. All right, then let's really bet big. Let's bet $30.
0: Look, little girl, and I use the word loosely. You only have $20, so how can you bet 30? Unless, of course, you expect to do it on credit, and frankly, you don't look too honest. You've got a fairly ugly little kisser.
5: Now, just a minute. I resent that.
0: Do you deny it?
5: No, I just resent it.
0: Then let's get back to where we were, which is about as boring a place as I can think of. Now, how can you bet 30 when you've only got 20?
4: Well, my daddy's got some money, haven't you, Daddy?
6: No, I haven't.
4: Daddy, I saw you take $50 out of Mama's slacks this morning.
6: Look, quiet, quiet.
4: And I'm going to tell Mommy that...
6: All right, all right.
4: Yes, I will.
6: If she wants to bet 30, I'll put up the other 10.
0: You mean you'll pay me $10 of your own if she doesn't know the answer to the question?
6: Yes.
0: That's a pretty unbelievable thing to have happened. Then, so is your daughter. Well, anyway, here's the question for $30. What is the name of the second president of the United States?
4: The second president?
0: Yes, and I'll give you a hint. His first name was George.
4: I know. George Washington.
0: I'm sorry, it's John Adams.
5: But you told her the first name was George.
0: I'm sorry, I was wrong. Now you owe me $10.
5: I won't pay it.
0: All right, then. I'm going to tell Mommy that you took all that money.
5: All right, all right. Here's the $10.
0: You know, this is the first time I've understood this program.
5: Come on, Snooks. Let's get out of here.
4: No, we won't, Daddy. I'm mad at him, and I want to win his money. Of course, I hate him.
0: You hate me? Please don't say that. It's a set rule on radio that all quizmasters must be known as lovable. I'll tell you what, if I like you, would you like me?
4: Well, all right.
0: Fine. Now we like each other, right?
4: Right. But you know something?
0: What?
4: I liked you better when I hated you.
0: Well, I don't really care if people hate me as long as they think I'm lovable. Now, where were we?
4: Well, we want to bet you some more money. My daddy's still got $40 left.
5: Snooks, no.
4: But I saw you take it out of Mommy's pocket.
0: Your mummy sounds like she's got a great pocket. Wouldn't mind reaching in there myself sometime.
5: Please, Mr. Marks, you should have a little respect for my wife.
0: I do. I have very little respect for her. Particularly since I've gotten a load of you two. Now, let's proceed.
4: All right. I want to ask you a question, and we'll bet $40.
5: Snooks!
0: Oh, you're going to ask me a question?
4: Yes, I am. And I'll bet you $40.
0: Little does she know that I have her in my power. For I am the master of the quiz, and soon I shall have all her money.
4: Are you ready for the question, mister?
0: Okay.
4: All right. First, pronounce the word T-O.
0: T-O? Two.
4: Right.
0: This is like taking money from a baby.
4: Now pronounce T-W.
0: Two.
4: Now pronounce the second day of the week.
0: Second day of the week. Just a moment. Now, this is the one with the catch in it. She wants me to say Tuesday. But the correct way to say it is Tuesday. But I'm sure she always says Tuesday. So if I say Tuesday, she'll say I'm wrong, because it's Tuesday. So I'll say Tuesday.
4: Wrong, we win.
0: Tuesday.
4: Wrong, we win.
0: Wait a minute, I say Tuesday.
4: Wrong again. The second day of the week is Monday. Take the money, Daddy. We fooled you.
3: Now, Groucho, our next contestants are an actress and an orchestra leader. Mr. Lula Bankhead and Mr. Meredith Wilson, meet Groucho Marx.
0: Welcome to Your Betcha Life. An actress, Miss Tallulah Bankhead. That's a rather unusual name, isn't it?
2: Which one, Tallulah or Bankhead?
0: I mean the miss. An attractive girl like you, not married?
2: I am married to the theater.
0: Well, congratulations. May all your dressing rooms be little ones. With running water, preferably. That's an Indian I used to know. Are you, Are you a movie actress?
2: I'm an actress of the legitimate theater, the theater of Helen Hayes, Lynn Fontanne, Catherine Cornell.
0: Well, we have a few great actresses in the movies, too. Livia de Havilland, Greer Garson, and tell me, when have you seen as great an actress as Betty Davis in All About Eve?
2: Every morning when I brush my teeth.
0: Well, What I started to ask you was, what play were you ever in?
2: What play? Why, I have been in Let Us Be Gay, The Little Foxes, The Green Hat, A Cardboard Lover, Lady of the Camellias, Rain, Private Lives.
0: Pretty long title of a play. No wonder it closed. Tell me, Miss Bankhead, while you're out here in Hollywood, why don't you try going into the movies?
2: I have been in movies. I made a picture called Lifeboat.
0: Lifeboat? With Raft?
2: I'm your guest. I laugh politely.
0: Mr. Wilson, let me get to you. You're an orchestra leader?
7: Mm-hmm.
0: Just what instrument couldn't you master that made you become an orchestra leader?
7: Well, most all of them, I guess.
0: Well, where did you start your career as an orchestra leader?
7: Oh, well, I started out originally in a little town in Iowa. Mason City, Iowa, to be exact.
0: Well, a lot of great orchestra leaders started out in small towns. There was Abe Lyman of Illinois. Later became president, I hear.
7: That must have been before Petrillo.
0: Everything has been before Petrillo. Yes, I guess so. Miss Bankhead, let's get back to that Broadway play, the one with the long title.
2: That was not one play. Those plays represent my career in the theater. Great plays by great playwrights who were gracious enough to make me the star of their work, and for whom I toured this country over. Acclaimed by the critics, feted by the public in every town and hamlet who packed the theater to the rafters to see my performances. Except Sepulpra, Oklahoma.
0: That is certainly a novel pronunciation. What happened there, Miss Bankhead?
2: Betty Davis.
0: Oh, tell me, Miss Bankhead, do you think I could be an actor in the theater?
2: Anyone can become an actor, I suppose, but to be great, one must suffer. I had to wrestle with every part I master. I've had to wrestle with every emotion known to man.
0: Is there any method by which you can learn this acting profession?
2: Well, I use the Stanislavski method.
0: Stanislavski?
2: The Constantine Stanislavski.
0: Oh, yes, good wrestler, that Stanislavski. How about you and me doing a little wrestling? I mean, a little scene from something and see if I have any acting talent.
2: Yeah, very well, what do you know?
0: Oh, not much. What do you know?
2: What I mean is, are you familiar with the lines from any great plays?
0: Just some of the actresses. No, well, I know... I know, come up and see me sometime.
2: Oh, no, dear. Well, we'll improvise. I do this quite often. It's great training. But now, we set the scene in the drawing room in London. Penelope, the wife, is telling Cyril, the husband, that she has fallen out of love with him and is leaving him for someone else. English drawing room drama. Are you ready?
8: Quite.
2: Cyril, you remember when we first decided to get married? We said that should be one of us tired, the other. That will not tell the other.
8: Quite.
2: Cyril, I'm telling you now, I'm tired.
8: Quite.
2: I'm leaving you.
8: Quite.
0: This is the quietest part I ever had.
2: Cyril, I have found happiness elsewhere, but you, my pet, what will become of you?
0: Oh, don't worry about me, old girl. I shall probably end it all by leaping into the Thames River.
2: Oh, Mr. Marks, it's pronounced Thames River.
0: That's for the stomach, isn't it?
2: I shall leap into the Thames River.
0: Look, you jump in the river you like, and I'll jump in the one I like. Well, enough of this one-night stuff. Let's play You Bet Your Life. Wilson, you can wake up now.
7: Oh, I started out in Mason City, Iowa, and I was...
0: Now we're ready to play You Bet Your Life. And I see you've chosen first names of famous movie stars. I'll give you the last name. You supply the first name. Now, how much are you going to bet on the first question?
7: We'll bet the whole 20. Okay, Miss Bankhead?
2: Press on, Meredith.
0: Are you referring to his pants? Okay, for $20. What's his first name? His last name is Raines.
7: Claude.
0: Right, Claude Raines.
2: That's exactly what I was going to say, my pet. You took the word right out of my mouth.
0: Okay, you now have $40. How much will you bet?
7: $40.
0: For $40, her last name was Palmer.
7: Lily.
0: That's right. Lily Palmer.
2: Exactly what
0: right.
2: I was going to say, my sweet. You see, you beat me to it. I just...
0: And how much will you bet now? You have $80.
7: I'll bet you $80.
0: All right, for $80, his last name is Clift.
7: Montgomery.
0: Correct, Montgomery Clift. You now have $160.
2: I was about to say that, Mr. Wilson. You're too quick for me.
7: All right, you take the next one. Let's bet the whole thing.
2: All right.
0: Very well. All right, now for $320, the movie actor whose last name is Stewart. What's his first name?
2: I know, James.
0: I'm sorry, you lose. It's Thames.

0: For our next couple, Groucho, we selected from our audience a plantation owner and a young singer, Mr. Ezio Pinza, Miss Jane Powell. Folks, beat Groucho Marx.
1: A plantation owner and a young singer. Miss Powell, you're the plantation owner?
2: No, I'm the young singer.
3: I am the plantation owner.
1: Oh, do you plant taters and do you plant cotton?
3: I do.
1: I now pronounce you Old Man River. Now, Miss Powell, what does a pretty girl like you do for a living?
2: I work for MGM.
1: I can't hear you. Would you mind stepping a little closer to the microphone? On second thought, forget the microphone. Just

0: quizmaster.
1: Well, which is which?
0: Well, the microphone... The microphone has more holes in the head. Now, Miss Powell, as you know, this is a quiz program. So, what are you doing after the show?
1: I'm busy.
0: Let me put it this way. I can get you into pictures.
1: Well, I'm already in pictures.
0: Well, let me put it this way. Can you get me into pictures?
2: I am a plantation owner.
0: Haven't you sold that thing yet? Oh, yes. Do you plant taters and do you plant cotton?
2: That's right.
0: Well, them that plants are not soon forgotten. So let's forget about you and get back to Miss Powell. Miss Powell, how old are you?
1: 19.
0: You call that old? Which brings us to Mr. Pinzer. Is that the way you pronounce it?
2: That is right. Ezio Pinzer.
0: How's that again?
2: Ezio. E-Z-I-O. Ezio. Pinzer. P as in Peter, I-N-Z-A. Ezio Pinzer.
0: Tell me, Tom, you must have had a very... You must have had a very interesting background. Now, tell us something about yourself. Don't you think Miss Powell is a beautiful girl?
2: Yes, I do. But I thought you wanted to talk about my background.
0: Well, with a background like Miss Powell standing around, we should talk about yours. Oh, well, what is your background? How'd you start out?
2: I started out in Italy as a professional bicycle rider. Then I was with the opera in Milano. Then I went to the Metropolitan Opera in New York. And then I became plantation owner in South Pacific.
0: Couldn't hold a job, eh? Well, all right now. We're ready to play You Bet Your Life. I see you have chosen songs for your category. Cowards. Now, you have $20 between you to bet. Miss Powell has 17, and Tom, you have 3. Now, I'll sing the beginning of a song, and you have to finish it. Ready? How much of your 20 will you bet?
1: We'll bet $10.
0: Very well. For $10, sing the rest of the song that starts out this way. One.
1: Is that all you're going to sing of?
0: That's all. One. And no hints from the audience, please.
2: I know what that is.

0: No, I'm sorry, but that's the wrong answer to the song that starts with one. The song I was thinking of was Wonder Who's Kissing Her Now. Now you have $10 left. How much of the 10 do you want to bet?
1: All of it.
0: All right, finish the song that starts with Sweet.
1: Sweet?
0: That's right, Sweet.
1: Oh, I've got it.

0: Otto, come over here. I love you, Billy.
1: I'm sorry, but you're wrong. You're wrong.
2: Wrong? But what is the song that starts with three?
1: What's that?
2: What is the song that starts with
1: three?
2: She can't
1: wait till she gets back. I'm sorry, but you're wrong. I'm going to keep saying that.
2: Wrong? But what is the song that starts with sweet?
1: Candy and cake. I'm sorry you lost all your money, but for being such good sports, I'm going to give you each a DeSoto Plymouth car and a lifetime supply of money. Better luck next time.
0: Come over here, Groucho.
1: Wait, you got
0: to. For an hour and a half, you've been bouncing through this show, darling.
1: I hope your check doesn't do the same.
0: You say I don't know about you.
1: I don't know about you, but the rest of my script is blank white paper.
0: Yes, we're a little short.
1: Yes, we're a little short, folks, so hello. I could fill in here. Would you like to have me sing another song?
0: Oh, no, my pet, I don't think so.
1: You don't like my singing?
0: Well, you must admit that singing is not your fort.
1: I wish Knox were my fort.
0: Well, that's the sort of thing you do best, Groucho, jokes. You've heard the old saying, shoemaker sticks to your last.
1: No, how does it go?
0: That's it, though. It means you should stick to what you do best.
1: I see. What are you doing after the show?
0: Darling, you don't seem to understand. I mean, you're a divine comedian, but your singing voice, really, Groucho.
1: I wasn't going to bring this up, but as long as we have blank white paper here, I heard you sing on the show last week.
0: Oh, do you mean when I sang Give My Regards to Broadway?
1: I've got news for you. Broadway refused them. And Herald Square turned him down, too. Now, don't go talking about my voice. How about your voice?
0: Just a minute, Costello. Critics everywhere...
1: Have you been at it all this time?
0: I certainly have. Everywhere they've said that I have a sterling voice.
1: Flatware, eh?
0: Me flat?
1: Okay, meet me at Me Flat right after the show.
0: After all, darling, I just wrote an article on music in this month's Flair magazine. An article about Louis Armstrong. Why should I discuss music with you?
1: I started out with the Metropolitan Opera Company in New York. A prize in each and every package, and if you hold the little ring after the light...
0: Well, I'll leave it to Meredith Wilson. He should know. He's a musician. Meredith, my sweet, come here. Tell me the truth. Now, what did you think of my singing last week? Be brutally frank.
3: Brutal.
0: Well, darling, if you'd only played in the right key.
3: Well, if you'd let me have your key.
0: I give my key to no man.
3: Well, Miss Bankhead, how can I play the song for you if I don't know what key it's in?
0: Well, no one has ever complained of my voice before. I wish you'd hear me in the shower.
1: Now, this is the dame who'd give her a key to no man.
0: Now, do me a favor, Meredith. Would you ask your orchestra if they would play Give My Regards to Broadway? I want to sing it again right now. Now, just to prove a point to Mr. Moss.
3: Certainly. Gentlemen, would you play Give My Regards to Broadway for Miss Bankhead? She wants to sing it again to prove a point to Mr. Marks.
4: Oh, no.
0: Boys, for me.
4: All right, darling.

0: Oh, darlings, until next week, when you'll come to see you from the Citizen in New York.
1: Good night. Groucho Marx appeared tonight through the courtesy of the DeSoto Plymouth Dealers of America. 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
3: The paper a minute. This is important.
4: Well, go ahead. I'm listening.
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0: Isn't this a pretty street? Nice and wide, and those fine big trees on either side. That comfortable-looking white house with the green shutters is the home of the Nelsons. Yes, that's 1847 Rogers Road. I think we're just about in time for the daily game. It's played between Ozzie and the boy who delivers the daily paper. The paper boy, riding his bicycle no hands at a daring rate of speed, heaves the paper in the general direction of the house, and about a half hour later, Ozzie comes out and... Oh, here he comes now.
1: How about that? Thought he'd fool me. Right in front of the door.
2: Can I have funny, Pop?
1: Hey, take it easy, Ricky. I haven't even had a chance to glance at the headlines.
2: Oh, did you get the paper, dear? Give me the back section, will you?
3: Can I have the front section, Pop? Today's the last chapter of the Green Devil serial.
1: I don't know, maybe I'm wrong, but it seems to me that when I make the trip out to the front porch, find the paper, and lug it all the way back into the house, I'm entitled to read part of it.
2: Your father's right, boys. Carrying a paper can be very difficult, especially if it's got a lot of heavy words in it.
1: All right, go ahead and enjoy yourselves. I'm wrong. I get the paper, Ricky grabs the funnies, you take the back section, David takes the front part, and I relax with the want ad.
2: No, you're absolutely right, dear. It isn't fair. You go ahead and read the paper.
1: I don't want you to think I'm being unreasonable about it.
3: Oh, no, Pop, you're right. Go on and read the paper.
1: Thank you, David.
3: But you're not interested in the Green Devil cereal, are you, Pop?
1: No, David. Here.
2: You don't want the funnies, do you, Pop?
1: Here you are, Ricky.
2: If you want the back section...
1: No, Harriet.
2: Well, thank you, dear.
1: Now, does everybody have what he wants? I mean, we're all happy, aren't we?
2: Yes, dear.
3: Oh, sure. Thanks, Pop.
1: Fine. Wanted, young man to work in furniture store.
2: Well, for goodness sake. Ozzie, look at this.
1: Please, Harriet, I'm engrossed in a very interesting item about Chester Livingston.
2: Who?
1: Chester Livingston. He's not responsible for his wife's debts. Here's one for you. Elwood, I was wrong. It was all my fault. I was to blame. Please come home. She probably wants him to come home and argue it out.
2: That one was in yesterday, too.
1: You mean you read these things every day?
2: Oh, sure. They're wonderful. Real human interest stuff.
1: Oh, cut it out.
2: Well, they are. Some of them are very mysterious and hard to figure out. Sort of like decoding spy messages.
1: Here's one that gives a little medical advice. Listen to this. Evidently, this patient has a hangover and can't sleep.
2: How can you tell that?
1: It says here, Dear Max, get rid of the ice and take a powder. Signed, Doc.
2: Besides, you better take a powder yourself or you'll never get downtown.
1: Oh, which reminds me, I may be late for dinner tonight. I have a little shopping to do.
2: Shopping? What shopping's that, dear?
1: Harriet, please, you just don't ask questions like that around Christmas time.
3: Oh, here, Pop, let me give you a hand there. My bicycle sure is getting small for me.
2: Here you go, Pop. I sure wish I had a tool chest, boy.
1: Harriet, if Donner or Blitzen calls, take the message for me, will you?

0: excuse me, miss, but I'd be glad to help you with that window if you'd like.
1: Oh, thank you very much. I don't seem to be getting anywhere with it.
0: Now, these bust windows are kind of difficult. Would you mind holding these packages for me?
1: Not at all. Is that too much trouble?
0: Oh, no, I'm glad to do it. Just have to get a good grip on this. She's moving now. There we are. Say, that's about as wide open as she'll go.
1: Oh, I'm sorry. I should have told you. I was trying to close it.
0: In fact, it was stupid of me. I should have asked you. Here, I'll close it.
1: Oh, don't bother, please.
0: No, that's okay. A little exercise is good for me. I never saw a bus window yet that went up or down easily. Get it down. Just have to get the right grip. Hey, why don't we change seats? I don't mind.
1: I'm sorry I bothered you.
0: No, it's no bother at all. Just slide over and I'll move next to the window.
1: This is very nice of you. I hope you won't catch cold sitting there.
0: Oh, no, I'm wearing my long overcoat.
2: Move to the rear, please. Plenty of room in the back of the bus. Less air in the rear tires. Much smoother ride back there.
0: I'll take my packages.
1: Oh, yes.
0: I just finished some Christmas shopping.
1: Good to get it done early. I did a little myself today. You sure you don't mind being next to the open window?
0: Oh, no, it doesn't bother me in the least. I kind of like the fresh air. That window is really stuck, isn't it?
1: Oh, I feel so guilty. You want your seat back?
0: No, really, I don't mind at all. The air is nice. Fresh, crisp, cool, chilly.
2: I'll get it down.
0: That's really jammed, isn't it?
2: Move to the rear, please. Very nice back there. I'd go myself, only I have to drive.
0: Would you care for part of my paper?
1: Oh, thank you. You're very thoughtful. Are you looking for work?
0: Oh, no. I'm just glancing at the personals column. You know, Lonely Hearts Club.
1: Well, you shouldn't have any trouble finding a girl.
0: Oh, no, it's nothing like that. I just recently learned that there are quite a few interesting things among the personals. You know, real human interest stuff.
1: Mm-hmm.
0: Oh, look here. This morning's paper carried an ad by the same person as this one.
1: Oh, really? What is it?
0: It says, signed Elwood.
1: I hate to say anything so personal, but you resemble a fellow I used to go with in school.
0: Oh, thank you.
1: He was star fullback on our football team.
0: Oh, really?
1: Very athletic, had broad shoulders.
0: Oh, and you think there's a resemblance?
1: Well, it's your shoulders mainly. I couldn't help but notice how broad they were the last time you tugged at the window.
0: Oh, well, my shoulders aren't so broad. The window is really tight.
2: Roger's Road.
0: Oh, this is my stop, if you'll excuse me.
1: Don't forget your packages.
0: Oh, thank you.
1: It's been very pleasant. I hope we meet again.
0: Well, thank you, same to you. Out, please. Coming through.
3: Okay, step down.
0: Oh, thank you, driver.
3: Well, what are you waiting for?
0: Just wondering if my shoulders will fit through the doorway.
1: Avi, is that you?
0: Shh, not so loud. Quick, open the closet door for me. I want to hide these packages.
1: Oh, you don't need to worry anyway, dear. The boys are upstairs.
0: Oh. It's been quite a day.
1: I'll bet it has. Why don't you sit down and rest until dinner? You must be worn out from the crowds and the bus rides.
0: No, as a matter of fact, I'm not at all tired. I feel pretty good. If you'll promise not to get mad, I'll tell you something that happened on the bus.
1: I promise not to get mad. What happened?
0: I met a very interesting and very attractive young lady.
1: Well, good for you.
0: She was having a little trouble pulling the window down, and I pulled it up for her.
1: Well, that's nice. coming from anybody else but you, dear, that'd sound confusing.
0: Well, I didn't know. I'm probably crazy for telling you this, but... Well, here comes the kicker. She was obviously attracted by me. Said I had very broad shoulders.
1: Well, that isn't so surprising. You always have broad shoulders when you wear that new overcoat of yours.
0: Oh, cut it out. The coat has nothing to do with it. Take it off. Now, what's wrong with my shoulders?
1: Nothing, dear. Here's a hanger. Hang them in the closet.
0: Are you insinuating that I don't have broad shoulders?
1: You have very nice shoulders.
0: You don't say it as if you mean it.
1: I mean it, dear. You have very nice shoulders.
0: I'll tell you one thing. They're broader than yours.
1: You know something? I'm glad.
0: Have you ever noticed Thorny's shoulders?
1: No, should I?
0: He has the sloping kind. My shoulders don't slope. They stick straight out. When it rains, I get puddles up there. I'll tell you something else, she said.
1: Who, dear?
0: The girl on the bus. Just as I was getting off, she said, I hope we meet again.
1: That's nice, dear.
0: You mean you're not even jealous?
1: Well, not yet. I'll tell you this much, though. If you do any smiling or chuckling in your sleep tonight, I'm going to wake you up.
0: Oh, no.
1: Yes, I will, and you do know how? By placing my two icy feet on the nerve centers at the base of your spine.

0: coffee, dear? A toast or anything?
1: No, no thanks. Breakfast is fine. Now, this paper has some of the most ridiculous editorials I've ever seen.
0: Ozzie?
1: Is something the matter?
0: Take a look at this.
1: Hmm? Where?
0: Right there, in the personals column.
1: Are you bald? No.
0: No, dear. The one right below it.
1: Oh. Will the gentleman who tried to shut the bus window for me yesterday kindly call Hudson 2 5957? Please, broad shoulders, this is important. Signed, Anxious.
0: What do you make of it, broad shoulders?
1: Oh, Harriet, you don't... It's probably just a coincidence. The bus window could have been stuck all day. Probably 10 guys with broad shoulders tried to close it. And you know how many girls are anxious.
0: Maybe she's got a window stuck at home and she wants you to close it.
1: Oh, Harriet, don't be ridiculous.
0: Well, don't you think you ought to phone her, dear, just to make sure?
1: Okay, if it'll make you happy, I'll go down to the drugstore and phone her.
0: You phone her from here?
1: Well, there's no booth. I mean, oh, Harriet, you don't think...
0: I don't think what?
1: I don't know, but at a time like this, it might be better if you don't think.

You know, I've been thinking, if Ozzy's so worried about that message in the paper, I'll be glad to take the whole thing over for him. I'll call a woman on the phone. Maybe she'll ask me to come up and see her. And once I get there, oh, what an opportunity. 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

0: worried-looking man sitting out there on the back steps? That's Ozzie Nelson, husband, father, pillar of the community. For 13 years, he's been a happily married man. And then one day, a trip downtown, a bus ride, an open window, and the next day in the personals column of the afternoon paper...
1: Well, the gentleman who tried to shut the bus window for me yesterday, kindly call Hudson 25957. Please, broad shoulders, this is important. Anxious.
0: Somewhere in the city lurks a menace to the Nelson home. Somewhere a woman waits anxiously by her phone. No, it's not Barbara Stanwyck. And as Ozzie sits out there, head bowed, contemplating his predicament, a friendly, neighborly voice rings out through the air.
2: Hi, Oz.
3: Oh, hello, Thorny.
2: Well, what in the world are you doing here all by yourself?
3: What does it look like I'm doing? I'm just sitting out here on the back steps.
2: Well, gee, don't get mad about it, Oz. I didn't know you liked to sit on back steps. I'm your friend. When you get tired of sitting on your back steps, come on over and sit on my back steps. And we'll work our way down the block. We'll sit on his uncle's back steps, Joe Randolph's back steps. We'll sit on everybody's back steps. We'll make a day of it.
3: Oh, cut out the funny stuff, will you, Thorny? I'm trying to do some serious thinking. Something very upsetting has happened.
2: Oh?
3: Thorny, look at my shoulders. Do they seem unusually broad and massive to you?
2: I hate to say this, Oz, but we used to have a cat with bigger shoulders.
3: I didn't expect an answer like that from you. You're just jealous, you and those sloping shoulders of yours. Would you like to know why I'm so upset?
2: No, not especially, Oz.
3: Here, read this. I tore it out of today's personal column.
2: Let me slip on my glasses. Will the gentleman who tried to shut the bus window for me yesterday kindly call Hudson 25957? Please, broad shoulders, this is important. Signed, Anxious. What's it all about, Oz?
3: Don't you see, Thorny, that's me.
2: Oh? What's the trouble, Anxious?
3: No, Thorny, I'm broad shoulders.
2: Ah. Well, let's look at this intelligently. This anxious woman wants you to call her, right?
3: Yes, and I can't imagine why.
2: Well, she might have another window she wants closed.
3: That's what Harriet said.
2: Oh, does Harriet know about this?
3: Well, sure, she was the one who showed it to me in the
2: No,
3: paper.
2: Not the ad, Oz. I mean, had you told Harriet about meeting the girl?
3: Well, of course, Thorny. I never keep anything from Harriet.
2: Oh, really, Oz? You mean you told her about the time the bubble dancer appeared at the lodge and you handed out needles to all the guys?
3: Please, not so loud.
2: I didn't think you told her.
3: Those were Harriet's best needles. Naturally, I told her about the girl on the bus.
2: Wait a minute, Oz. All of a sudden, this whole thing is as clear as crystal.
3: Not to me, it isn't.
2: But it's so obvious. Harriet put that ad in the paper.
3: Harriet? Oh, no. Harriet wouldn't play a trick like that on me.
2: Keep talking.
3: Well, she wouldn't kid me like that, and you know it.
2: Go on.
3: She'd be more considerate. Besides, she just isn't the practical joker type.
2: Keep working on it.
3: Why should she do a thing like that?
2: You're getting warm.
3: It isn't like Harriet.
2: I hear you talking.
3: Pretty clever trick, wasn't it?
2: No, you're getting it.
3: I'll see you later, Thorny. Harriet?
4: What is it?
3: Shall we play cat and mouse for a while, or do you want to tell me right now?
4: Oh, let's play cat and mouse. You run under the sink and I'll chase you.
3: Pretty clever. How much did it cost you?
4: How much did what cost me?
3: Oh, come on, stop kidding. I mean, that ad you put in the paper. It's a joke on me.
4: Oh, believe me, dear, I did no such thing. If you think I put it in, why don't you call the number?
3: Okay, I'll go along with your gag. What is it, the police station, the morgue, or the city dump?
4: Ozzie, believe me, I had nothing to do with the ad.
3: Oh, Harriet, you can't bluff me. It's ringing. I know you're bluffing.
5: Hello?
4: Why'd you hang up?
3: Well, I know you're bluffing, but a thought just occurred to me.
4: Yes?
3: How do I know you're bluffing?
6: You, Mr.
3: Nelson? Oh, hello, Emmy Lou.
6: Where are you going?
3: No place in particular, just walking and thinking.
6: You look troubled. Is something bothering you?
3: Oh, just a silly thing. It's a woman who sat beside me on the bus yesterday. She put an ad in the personals column, wants me to call her.
6: Oh, Mr. Nelson, you heartbreaker!
3: No, Amy Lou, it's nothing to squeal about.
6: Hey, Mr. Nelson, about the woman you were saying?
3: Well...
6: She dropped into the seat beside you. Though not a word was spoken, your magnetic personality broke down any barriers between you.
3: No, I opened the window.
6: She glanced at you. She saw your laughing blue eyes, your firm jaw, the dimpled chin. She was powerless against you. She tried to appear calm, but within her, a spark was struck. The spark became a flame, and the flame became a roaring inferno.
3: I opened the window for you.
6: And now she sits in her lonely room waiting for your call. Oh, Mr. Nelson, how can you be so heartless? Just think of that poor girl sitting there by the telephone, waiting, waiting, waiting, taking the telephone in her arms and pretending it's you.
3: No,
6: looking longingly into your receiver and waiting, waiting for your bell to ring. Oh, why can't she hear you? Why?
3: Maybe I'm out of order.
6: Woman look like?
3: Don't use that expression, Emmy Lou. She's just somebody I met on a bus.
6: Is she glad?
3: I got... Oh, no.
6: Did she have red hair and long bob?
3: Well, yeah, sort of long.
6: And was she wearing a little green hat and real slinky dress?
3: Well, a dress, yes. I got
6: and
3: on the
6: big
3: bus...
6: big shoes and dizzy high heels?
3: Emmy Lou, you must have seen her.
6: I did, Mr. Nelson. She just went into your house.
3: Went into the house? But she can't. Harriet's in there. Emmy Lou, why didn't you tell me? Why wasn't I looking?
6: Then this other woman does mean something to you.
3: No, nothing. Absolutely nothing.
6: She was drawn to you. She begged you to phone, but you refused.
3: No.
6: But will she give up? Will she stop pursuing you?
3: Of course.
6: No. Finally, she tracks you down right to your very doorstep.
3: No,
6: and now she's in there with Mrs. Nelson, reverting to the primitive in a savage struggle for the love of a man.
3: Emmy Lou, stop yanking on my lapel.
6: Go in and bare your soul. Oh. Confess to Mrs. Nelson. Tell her you didn't love this other woman, that it was only an infatuation.
3: That's all it was.
6: A bad impulse of emotion. Go to her, Mr. Nelson. Go before it's too late.
3: Harriet.
6: Yes?
3: It's me, baby. Ever loving Ozzy.
5: Hello, Mr. Nelson. Remember me?
3: Oh, yes, the girl on the bus. How are you, friend? Harriet, I know you didn't expect me so soon, but I just couldn't stay away. I love my home so much. It's such a happy place.
4: Ozzy, this is Mrs. Beaumont.
3: Oh, that's nice. Have you met our two happy children? Those boys are a shining example of children raised in a happy home by happy parents. This is probably the happiest home in the neighborhood, isn't it, Harriet?
4: Oh, indeed it is. Our doorbell doesn't ring, it laughs.
3: You see, when I there's nothing better than a happy marriage. Have you ever tried marriage, Mrs. Beaumont? Oh.
5: Yes, I'm married, Mr. Nelson.
3: Does your husband know you're over here?
5: Oh, no, he doesn't know anything about it. Which reminds me, I better be hurrying home. I'm so glad everything has been straightened out, Mrs. Nelson.
4: Oh, thank you, so am I.
3: Oh, so am I.
5: I'll walk you to the door, Mrs. Beaumont.
4: Thank you.
5: I'll probably be seeing you on the bus from time to time, Mr. Nelson.
3: Oh, yes, yes. I'll wave to you from the sidewalk.
5: Goodbye.
3: Harriet?
5: Yes, dear?
3: How did she find out where I live?
5: I called her up and told her.
3: Well, why did you ever do a thing like that?
5: Well, so she could pick up the package you walked off with yesterday. You evidently got them mixed up on the bus.
3: I walked off with her package? Are you sure?
5: Mm-hmm. I noticed it when I was looking at the things you got for the boys. It didn't look like something you'd buy for them.
3: What was it?
5: A large pair of long red flannel underwear. At first, I thought you'd gotten them a red pup tent. And then when I saw three buttons on what I thought was the tent flap.
3: So that's why she wanted me to phone her. Why didn't she just put that in the ad?
5: Oh, sure. That'd be a fine ad to put in the paper. Broad shoulders. When you got off the bus yesterday, you took my long underwear with you. Signed, Chili.
3: You mean that beautiful girl wears red flannel whatchamacallit?
5: Of course not, silly. She told me she bought them for her husband.
3: Well, that's what she said, but I'll bet you anything she bought them for herself. That's why she was so embarrassed.
5: Oh, Ozzy, that's ridiculous.
3: Well, maybe it is. But just the same, I'll never look at a beautiful girl again on a chilly day without wondering just a little bit. What a slogan. She's lovely. She's engaged. She wears red flannel snuggies.

0: Ozzie and Harriet will be back in just a moment. My goodness, the things that come into your life when your packages get switched by mistake. Mysterious messages, nervous apoplexy, red flannel, what you would call it.
1: I almost lost my Thanksgiving turkey that way, Mr. Smith. I got it back, though, and it's a good thing I did. What could be worse than losing a turkey the day before Thanksgiving?
0: Oh, I don't know. Supposing you'd lost your new 52-piece chest of 1847 Rogers Brothers silver plate. And if you want to know how I found out about that 52-piece chest, Mr. Jonathan told me when I stopped in at his silverware store yesterday.
1: Oh, I see. Well, you can tell Mr. Jonathan for me that my Thanksgiving table was the most beautiful in the world. That 1847 Rogers Brothers couldn't have looked more perfect, with my big white linen tablecloth and all the sparkling glasses and china.
0: Well, 1847 Rogers Brothers is made for beautiful tables. It's important silverware in every way, the kind that makes a hostess really proud. Oh, but say, what 1847 pattern did you choose?
1: Adoration, Mr. Smith. It's so simple and yet at the same time so rich looking. I love that ornament partway down on the handle. And as for that 52-piece chest, I think it's the grandest way to buy 1847 Rogers Brothers that ever was.
0: Yes, ma'am. 1847 Rogers Brothers' stunning 52-piece chest contains a service for eight, and it costs under $65. A perfect example of the fact that 1847 is so beautiful, yet so easy to buy. See you tomorrow, won't you, folks? 1847 Rogers Brothers, the finest silver plate in America.
2: You better eat your breakfast. It'll get cold.
3: Hmm? Oh, I'm eating it.
2: Then you better hold your taper a little higher. You're drowning little Abner in your coffee.
3: Oh, sorry, Ab. Didn't realize it was that cold.
2: Ozzie, did you notice this?
3: What's that?
2: Here in the personals. This ad addressed to Honey Boy.
3: Honey Boy?
2: Honey Boy, you were sweet to close the bus window for me yesterday. I didn't get your name, but I'd love to know you. And it's signed Cuddles. Isn't that a coincidence? Probably somebody who got the ad from the broad shoulders idea, you know?
3: Yeah, that's probably it, all right.
2: Hey, wait a second. You didn't ride home on the bus again, did you? It couldn't be you, could it?
3: Oh, Harriet.
2: I get it. Ozzie, where are you going?
3: Just out for a brisk run down the street. If they ask for Honey Boy, cut the wire.
0: Tune in again next week to another adventure of Ozzie and Harriet, starring Ozzie Nelson and Harriet Hilliard.
2: Oh, and a very important announcement. We have a very special guest for next week. You know who? Bing Crosby.
3: You forgot something, Harry. Bing is going to bring their 10-year-old son, Lenny, with him to visit David and Ricky.
2: Hey, you almost forgot something. America's finest silver plate is 1847 Rogers Brothers.
0: Appearing in support of Ozzie and Harriet were John Brown, Henry Blair, Tommy Bernard, Loreen Tuttle, and Jack Kirkwood. Original music was composed and conducted by Billy Mays. This program originates in the Hollywood studios of the National Broadcasting Company and is also broadcast over the Trans-Canada Network of the Canadian Broadcasting Corporation. This is Burton Smith speaking.
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13: Starring Marie Wilson as Irma and Kathy Lewis as Jane, with John Brown as Al and Leif Erickson as Richard. Friend.

0: There's a saying that opposites attract, and I live with an opposite, my friend Irma. Now, don't get me wrong, I love that girl, but where Irma is concerned, the question is, how far can the opposite go? By the time we went to the movies, and right in the middle of the show, I noticed Irma reading. Irma, I said, why are you reading instead of looking at the screen? And she said,
1: well, everybody tells me the book is better than the picture.
0: But who am I to complain? Irma gets along with everybody, even her boss.
2: John J. Quiet, attorney at law. Miss Peterson speaking. Oh, he's busy on the other phone, but I'll give him the message. Yes, important, urgent, matter of life and death. Oh, yes, I've got it all down. I'll tell him immediately. Gee, I got it all down except for one thing. I should have asked who it was. Oh, well, all in a day's work. There'll be other calls. And now to finish this dictation. Dear Miss Irma Peterson. Isn't that strange? Someone with a name just like mine. This is to inform you that you are fired. Oh, that poor Miss Peterson.
3: Miss Peterson?
2: Yes, Mr. Clyde.
3: You read that letter? You're fired.
2: Me?
3: Yes, yes, you.
2: But the letter said, Dear Miss Peterson. You never called me dear before. It just shows you, the minute you let the boss get familiar with you, you're out of a job.
3: Miss Peterson, will you please go?
2: All right, but I don't think it's fair.
3: Fair? Miss Peterson, for the life of me, I don't know what goes on in that head of yours when I give you legal dictation.
2: Was something wrong?
3: Wrong? Why, if I hadn't checked the last batch of letters you typed, Senator Adams would be lobbying in Reno with Mrs. Park, and I would be suing President Truman for a divorce. Now get out. You're through. You're fired.
2: Then there's no hope for a raise?
3: Raise, Miss Peterson, will you please go?
2: Well, all right, but don't think I'm worried about losing my job. You see, I don't have to work. I have a roommate who will take care of me because she's got a steady job and works for a boyfriend, so she can never get fired.
0: Richard Rhinelander Investments, Miss Stacy speaking. Yes, yes, I'll check on it immediately. Richard, Mr. Gerard just called.
4: Forget Mr. Gerard, Jane. Say, what's this nonsense about you resigning from your job?
0: Well, Richard, I think my letter of resignation speaks for itself.
4: But why?
0: Richard, I've come to the conclusion that it's better to be the boss's wife and worry about the secretary than be the secretary and worry about being the boss's wife.
4: Jane, our personal life has nothing to do with our business relationship.
0: Richard, I'm sorry. In this case, it does. In fact, your entire office force is getting a new occupational disease. Keyhole squat and transomitis. Every time I come out of your office, somebody's either standing up or getting down.
4: That's just idle office gossip.
0: Well, it's embarrassing both to me and to you, and it's bound to reach the ears of your father, Richard, so I quit.
4: But how will you make a living, Jane?
0: Well, fortunately, Irma has a good, steady job. She'll take care of me like any other one. Well, 6 o'clock came, and I said goodbye to Richard. I went home feeling pretty low, but not as low as I might have felt if Mr. Phillips in the office across the hall hadn't stopped me. He gave me some extra work that I could do for him at home. Won't keep me in sables, but at least I won't be a burden on Irma. In fact, I don't think I'll even tell her. I'll just get my old typewriter from the closet, and I'll start working tonight.
2: Jane? Oh, she's not home yet. Well, that's good. I won't tell her I lost my job until I've had a chance to talk it over with Al. He always knows the right thing to do.
0: Oh, hello, Irma.
2: Hi, Jane.
0: How'd things go today at the office, Irma?
2: Pretty good. How'd things go with you, Jane?
0: Pretty good. What's new with you?
2: Nothing. What's new with you?
0: Nothing. As long as we're speaking about nothing, where's Al? I haven't seen him for quite a while.
2: Oh, Al's working. That is, he's got a job.
0: Al's working? When did he start?
2: tomorrow.
0: Tomorrow? Well, why hasn't he been around?
2: Well, he's been staying in bed all week preparing for it.
0: Al working. You know the age of miracles has come to pass? Honey, I'm going to go down to the drugstore for a minute, and by the way, I may keep you up late tonight because I'm going to do some extra work.
2: Well, Jean, I wouldn't do that. You know the old saying, all work and no play makes Jack a dull boy. And Richard would be jealous if he found out about Jack.
0: Huh? Well, I'll keep it a secret.
2: Gee, now that Al has a job, maybe he'll accept my proposal. Come in.
5: Hiya, chicken.
2: Oh, hello, Al. I didn't expect you so early.
5: I had to get out of bed. The landlady wanted to change the linen.
2: Al, how's your new job working out?
5: Perfect. I quit.
2: But you haven't started yet.
5: Honey, I've been thinking it over. I go to work, right? Somebody has to pack my lunch, so I marry you. They work me like a dog. I come home, I'm irritable. We quarrel, then we fight. First thing you know, we're throwing things at each other. Finally, you get hit, you fall to the floor crying. No, Irma, no. For a little thing like a job, it ain't worth it to make you miserable.
2: Gee, Al, you're a real gentleman. Any other fellow would take the job and make me miserable.
5: Well, I'm glad you see it my way, kid.
2: Oh, I do, Al. Gee, it's a small world, isn't it?
5: What do you mean, it's a small world?
2: Oh, the day before you quit your job, I get fired.
5: Fired? What happened, chicken? Did the boss get fresh?
2: Oh, no, Al. Everything between us was strictly Potomac.
5: Chicken, this is a problem. We gotta find the answer.
2: Well, the important thing to me, Al, is not to be a burden to Jane.
5: Honey, I know exactly how you feel. All we gotta do is promote some ready capital for you.
2: Well, gee, Al, how do you do that?
5: Well, there are several ways. You can go to the bank and borrow on your collateral, or you can take the collateral right to a hock shop and cut out the middleman.
2: Gee, pawn things?
5: Uh-huh. Now, what have you got of value that could get you ready money?
2: Well, the only expensive things I own are the ones you've given me. Like that plaster statue of Venus de Milo with a clock in her stomach. I'd hate to part with that, though, because you said it was imported.
5: Oh, certainly it was imported, honey. Because don't you remember when I gave it to you, I told you it was plaster of Paris? Came from France, you know. But that's too sentimental. What else?
2: Well, of course, Al, if it's necessary, there's that 10-carat diamond ring you gave me. You said that was worth thousands.
5: I bought at the peak. The way the diamond market has collapsed today, we'd be lucky to get a buck for it.
2: Well, there's my red silk World's Fair pillow.
5: Nothing.
2: Half a Mahjong set.
5: Half of nothing.
2: Jane's typewriter.
5: Hold it, chicken. You don't have to go any further. You got a gold mine there. We'll pawn the typewriter.
2: But, Al, do you think we'd be doing the right thing pawning Jane's typewriter?
5: Chicken, that's finance. You gotta take chances. How do you think the rich get rich?
2: They buy everything wholesale.
5: No, honey. They invest their money and make it work for them. Give me the phone.
2: Well, who are you going to call?
5: Who am I going to call? The one man who can make us rich. Joe. Hello, Joe? Al. Why didn't I call you? I was considering a job. All right, Joe, stop yelling. I've seen the error of my ways. Joe, been a pawn a typewriter. We'll have some ready cash. What do you have that's a good investment? The Brooklyn Bridge. No, Joe. This is for personal friends. Sounds like a big deal. I'll be right over and bring the dough.
0: Well, I finished my shopping, bought my typewriter ribbon, and when I get back to the apartment, I'm going to take a nice warm bath and get down to work. And since it looks as if I'll be able to pay my own way, I might as well tell Irma about losing my job. So I told her, and she said,
2: huh?
0: Yes, honey. Why should you seem so startled at the news? Gee, I hope you don't think I'll be a burden on you just because I haven't got a steady job.
2: Oh, no, Jane, you're my friend. You can share my clothes and my perfume and If you want, you can even share Al with me.
0: Don't overdo it, kid.
2: Oh, Jane, I don't want you to worry about losing your job. Relax. You can lean on me like the Rock of Gibraltar.
0: Thanks, honey. I appreciate it.
2: Oh, I know you do, because I know what it means to a girl to know she's living with a rock.
0: Thank you, sweetie, but you won't have to share the entire burden, because tonight I'm getting out my old typewriter and start working to pay my share. By the way, where is the typewriter?
2: Huh?
0: The typewriter. You know the one. Oh, I know. It's in the closet. Well, I guess I'll go and take my bath. Later, I'm going to type. Honey, would you mind getting the typewriter out for me and putting in the ribbon?
2: Huh?
0: Irma, I'm only mentioning the fact that I want to use the typewriter, and you keep saying, huh? Why these huhs?
2: Huh?
0: Well, it has been a privilege to sit in on this conversation. If you'll excuse me, I think I'll go and take a bath.
2: Oh, Jane, honey, be careful and try not to splash any water on the floor. It's still dinner time and the man downstairs may be eating dinner.
0: Okay. Okay, I'll take it easy.
2: Now, come in.
5: Hiya, chicken.
2: Shh, Jane's taking a bath.
5: Again? That day makes up holidays.
2: Oh, Al, something terrible has happened. Jane's out of work.
5: This is disgusting. What kind of people am I mingling with?
2: Well, but something else terrible has happened. Jane needs a typewriter.
5: When?
2: Well, she's going to want to use it right after she finishes her bath.
5: Oh, well, don't worry, baby. Saw Joe. Gave him the cash I got from pawning the typewriter to invest. The money's working for us. All we got to do is sit here so that when Jane comes out of the bathroom, we can tell her she's welcome. That must be Joe with the good news. Honey, stretch out your arms. I want to measure you for a mink coat. Hello? Oh, Joe. What's the good word? Need bail? Joe, what happened? Cops broke up the game. Joe, listen. Oh, you can't talk. They're taking it all down. Understand. By the way, remember, if they ask, you never saw me before. So long.
2: Well, Al, what happened? What happened to Joe?
5: Wait till I take off my hat and bow my head, and I'll tell you.
2: Well, what is it, Al?
5: Chicken. As it must come to all men, the sheriff came to Joe.
6: And now it's the King's Men with Lud Luskin and his orchestra and their arrangement of Little Lies of Jane.
7: I got a gal and you've got none.
8: Little Lies of Jane.
7: I got a gal and you've got none.
8: Little Lies of Jane.
7: She's so pretty, I do declare.

0: Well, it was 8 o'clock, and I decided that if I wanted to make any headway, I'd better get started with my typing. As I entered the room, Irma was reading last week's newspaper. Irma likes to read old newspapers. That way she can always predict what's already happened. I noticed that there was something different about the room. The sofa on which Irma had draped herself had been moved directly in front of the closet door in which I kept my typewriter. I said, Irma?
1: Yes, Jane?
0: Why'd you move the sofa?
1: The sofa?
0: Fast, Irma.
1: Well, I don't want the sofa in front of the piano. I mean, I don't want the sofa in front of the phone because I don't like people talking behind my back.
0: Irma, you didn't move the sofa in front of the closet because there's something in there you don't want me to see.
1: Oh, that isn't the reason. It's because there's something in that closet I don't want you to see that isn't there.
0: Now, just let me think calmly. This is the first time in 6 months that I've wanted to use the typewriter. So what is the most logical thing to expect? Irma, where did Al pawn the typewriter?
1: Why, Jane Stacy, how can you say that? Where did Al pawn the typewriter? Al has pride. You know he'd never tell me.
0: So you let him take the one thing that I depended upon to see me through this crisis.
1: Well, don't say the one thing. Al considered everything. I was even willing to pawn the genuine pearl necklace he gave me.
0: Why didn't you?
1: Well, you know, when you take it out of the icebox, it melts.
0: Okay, Irma, okay. I was afraid of being a burden to you, but now that you've taken the tools of my trade away from me, I'm not going to get another job. I'm just going to let you support me. Irma, you can work for two.
1: Jane, I can't even work for one.
0: What do you mean?
1: I've been fired.
0: Fired? Yes. Irma, how did that happen?
1: I don't know. I'd write a letter, then I'd have to write another letter explaining what I wrote. Then my boss, Mr. Clyde, would have to write another letter apologizing for my explanation.
0: Oh, honey, well, why didn't you tell me?
1: Well, I figured two can live as cheap as none. Besides, there's Al.
0: Yeah, I see what you mean by none. Well, now I understand everything, honey, but why did you pawn the typewriter?
1: Well, we wanted to make some money to take care of you. You see, Joe had a good proposition.
0: Uh-oh, Joe again, and something no doubt happened to Joe's deal?
1: Yes, while he was dealing. Jane?
0: What?
1: Are you angry at me?
0: How could I be, darling? You were thinking, and whenever that happens, we have to be satisfied with pot luck.
2: Hiya, chicken. Hello, Janie.
0: Well, if it isn't King Midas. Everything he touches turns to 3 gold balls.
2: Now, wait a minute, Janie. Don't get angry. I'm sorry for what I've done. And I realize if I was a lawyer, I would be disbarred. If I was a doctor, they'd take my license away.
0: Well, what about it?
2: Just wanted you to know you're not dealing with a professional man.
0: Oh, well, there's really no need for any explanations. I know you're sorry. I suppose it's my fault as much as anybody's. I shouldn't have quit my job in the first place. Imagine me wanting you and Irma to take care of me. You know, that's one of the silliest, most terrifying thoughts I've ever had.
1: You feel badly about losing your job, huh, Jane?
0: Well, I feel badly about quitting when I didn't have to. Now we're all in a bad financial mess. I think I'll go out and get some air and try and think this thing out.
1: Oh, this is terrible. Jane's out of work, and I'm out of work, and you're out of work, and no money coming in, and...
2: Honey, let us carefully analyze the situation and see what can be done. Now, as I see it, there are 3 things we can do. First, there's a chance of me getting a job. So we immediately go to number 2. That is your chance of getting a job. This takes us to number 3. That's Jane.
1: Well, but she...

0: Once you burn your britches behind you.
1: Well, honey, you heard what Jane said. She's sorry. That girl wants to work. All right, so she's eccentric. But who are we to stand in her way?
0: Oh, but Al,
1: believe me, Irma, Jane will never be happy. Nor will we, until we get that job back for her.
0: Oh, but how? I don't even know why she quit. Maybe she had a quarrel with Richard that developed into a misunderstanding.
1: Well, there's only one way to find out. We'll call up Richard and straighten him out.
0: Oh, no, Al, I don't think that would be right.
1: Gotcha, honey. Forget it. We won't call Richard. Instead, we'll call his father.
0: That seems more logical.
1: Well, certainly. You don't deal with messenger boys. You go right to the top, honey.
0: Well, Al, do you think it'll work?
1: Can't miss. He's the top man. And when you want a job back, always go to the top man. It gives you dignity. Besides, when he throws you out, you don't feel like such a bum.
0: Oh, gee, Al, I'm so glad I have you to do my thinking for me, because thinking gives me a headache. I also read that it makes your hair fall out, so I try not to think too much.
1: Swell, honey.
0: Because I know you'd never be happy with a bald-headed girl with a headache.
1: Operator, I want Hilltop 58...
0: Well, that's a long-distance call.
1: Oh, why didn't you tell me? Operator, I was cut off. Get my number back immediately. Yes, it was Hilltop 5829.
0: Gee, I'm nervous, Al.
1: Don't be nervous, chicken. You talk to him and I'll tell you what to say. Here, take the receiver.
0: Okay, Al. Gee, wouldn't Jane be tickled if she knew what we were doing for her? Hello? I'm Mr. Rhinelander II.
1: Your name is Jane Stacy and you worked for him a long time.
0: My name is Jane Stacy and I worked for you a long time. Al, I'm not Jane Stacy.
1: Never mind. Say what I tell you. You're a reliable girl, and you've been with a firm ever since it's been established.
0: I'm an established girl, and I've been with your firm ever since it's been reliable.
1: You don't... Hold it, chicken.
0: Hold it, chicken.
1: No. You're a good typist. You never make a mistake. And what is more, you go out with his son.
0: I'm a good typist. I go out with your son. What is more, I never make any mistakes.
1: You're all wet, chicken.
0: You're all wet, chicken.
1: He shouldn't have fired you.
0: Al says you shouldn't have fired me. And what is more... Guess what, Al?
1: What?
0: He hung up.
1: Well, he's a busy man. But don't worry, chicken. I'm sure you made an impression on him.
2: Walking on air, I knew the only way to solve my problem was just to face it. So I called up Richard, and in 2 minutes, we both realized how foolish we'd been. Now I have the job back, and I have Richard back, and if there's anything nicer than that, Santa Claus will just have to bring it. So I couldn't wait to get back to the apartment and say, Irma.
0: Yes, Jane?
2: Irma, listen, honey, forget everything I said. Our troubles are over. I got my job back.
0: Listen to her, Al. She got her job back.
1: Little does she know who got her job back.
2: What are you two up to?
0: Oh, never mind. You'll find out, and someday you'll thank us.
2: Come in. Richard, what are you doing here?
3: I haven't any place to go. My father won't even let me in the house.
2: I don't understand.
3: Jane, why didn't you tell me you'd called my father?
2: Me?
3: I knew you were angry at me for a while, but you didn't have to tell him all those weird things. That you were established and made no mistakes when you went out with me.
2: What?
3: Well, what is more, he's still my father. You have no right to call him chicken.
1: It's getting a little stuffy in here. I think I'll drift along.
2: Do that and keep drifting. Richard, I didn't make the call. Please try to understand. Oh, Irma, how could you?
0: I was only trying to help.
2: Only trying to help. Irma, if you and that fugitive from an employment office ever meddle in my affairs again, I'd... Irma, can't you see what you've done to me?
3: Jane, there's only one thing we can do. Let's go over and explain everything to my father, if only for my sake.
2: Yes, all right, Richard.
0: Oh, please, Jane, give me a chance to explain. I didn't mean any harm. I only wanted to... Oh, she's angry at me. She hates me. Oh, gee, they've all gone. I wish I were a man so I could feel like a forgotten man. But I deserve it because I made Jane unhappy. And even Al has left me. There's only one thing to do. Where's the pencil? To whom it may concern.

0: it may concern. Do not drag the river for my body as I have hung myself. Signed, guess who? P.S. Don't tell Al, he worries.
1: Richard, did you hear that?
2: Why, it's ridiculous.
1: Oh, no, it isn't, Richard. I'm terribly frightened. You don't know Irma.
2: But only someone out of her mind would do that.
1: I said you don't know Irma. Richard, what'll we do?
2: Jane, if you're really worried, I think it's best to call the police.
1: Yes, the police. You're right, Richard, the police. Oh, dear, if she'd only waited to hear the news that we'd straightened everything out with your father.
2: Now, don't worry, dear.
1: Oh, I can't help it.
2: Operator, give me police headquarters.
1: Isn't there any word from the police yet? I'm going to go out of my mind.
2: Now be calm, Jane. They'll find her.
3: I'm telling you both, you're on the wrong track. We got to use the same tactics they use with all my friends. Offer a reward.
1: Oh, no. Oh, heavens, I'm afraid it's too late. Irma.
4: Did someone call me?
1: Irma!
5: Chicken!
1: Oh, honey. Oh, Irma. Oh, gee. Oh, I'm so glad to see you. I never expected to see you again.
4: Neither did I.
1: Oh, listen, honey, no matter how much I yell at you, you must never toy with such ideas. We love you.
4: Well, Jane, I felt so unwanted that I wanted to... But it's all right now because, you see, before I could do anything, I met my old boss, Mr. Clyde. He begged me to come back to work.
1: Why? Didn't he hire a new girl?
4: Oh, he tried 10 of them, and they all sat around. But none of them could figure out what I wrote in the past 2 years.

0: Well, all was peaceful again. And once more, there were two breadwinners in the flat. But one thing still kind of troubled me. And so that night, after we'd said our prayers, I said to Irma, "Honey, tell me something. How did Al get the money to get my typewriter back?"
1: "He sold my genuine pearls."
0: "But you said he couldn't take them out of the icebox."
1: "I know, he sold the icebox, too."
0: Well, that's my friend Irma.

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0: Starring Marie Wilson as Irma and Kathy Lewis as Jane, with John Brown as Al and Leif Erickson as Richard. Songs were by the Kingsmen, with the music of Lev Gluskin and his orchestra. Ori Webster speaking. This is CBS, the Columbia Broadcasting System.

0: Tudor Queen, the queen of canned meats. Tudor Queen ham, Tudor Queen ox tongue, Tudor Queen chicken, Tudor Queen luncheon meat. 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
2: Good evening, and welcome to The Problem with Adam Bloom. This week, I'm going to talk about comedy. Now, I know it's quite self-indulgent for a comedian to dedicate an entire episode of his series to talking about comedy, but it was either that or things I don't like about my dad. Now, we've all at some time or another heard a comedian say something that's made the audience laugh and thought, that's not funny. However, the fact that the audience laughed is proof that at least someone found it funny. Well, maybe not proof. However, the question is it possible to prove something isn't funny? Well, first of all, a lot of comedians manage to trick their audience into laughing by simply reminding them of things they've already laughed at.
3: So, have you seen that, Jerry Springer? The people on that show are crazy, aren't they?
2: People do that. Which is a bit like putting a mirror next to a painting and saying, look what I've just done. It's only a matter of time before someone walks on stage with a TV and a video recorder and says, I saw this really funny Billy Connolly video the other day, presses play and just walks off. And then about a week later, five or six comedians will be on stage saying, the other day I saw this bloke walk on stage with a TV and a video recorder, and you wouldn't believe some of the stuff the bloke on the screen was coming out with. Basically what I'm saying is you can't parody. The other day I saw someone who'd gone a step lower. And I know this isn't exactly parody, but you know those T-shirts everyone's wearing saying F-C-U-K? Well, I saw someone wearing one that said S-C-U-K. Now, no matter what you might think of the original one, it is technically a joke. However, if you are going to parody that joke, which we've already established is pointless, you should at least have the decency to use a ruder word. Surely. The only way I can possibly justify her liking that T-shirt enough to want to buy it and wear it is if suck was the rudest word she knew. Anyway, I went over and explained all this to her, and apparently it wasn't. The point is, I can't stand funny T-shirts. How lacking in natural wit have you got to be to walk around with someone else's material written across your body? I mean, that's the conversational equivalent to employing a prostitute. I'll tell you what else annoys me. People who wear T-shirts with statements on them, political statements. They're so hypocritical. I was talking to a girl at a party once. She was wearing a T-shirt that said, Make Love, Not War. And I tried it on with her, and you should have seen the fight she put up. Some comedians seem to talk about the same three or four subjects all the time.
3: So, my girlfriend's just dumped me. Aww. Yeah, apparently she needed someone with more original setups.
2: I know a good joke is still a good joke, but some subjects are just done to death.
3: Yeah, don't you find that, you know, when you get pissed, you want a kebab, and then so you go and get a kebab, and then you go home and you find a traffic cone on the wet patch.
2: All right then, people. This is the part of the show where I open it up to you, the studio audience. Just by show of hands, who here has got any opinion whatsoever on comedy that they don't like? Bloke at the back.
4: Well, it's live comedians whose shows consist of them swearing. And they get a laugh by repeatedly swearing.
2: But in actual fact, it's not actually that much different to a little kid who's learnt a swear word and says it at the dinner table to shock everyone. You just all sit around and he goes, brah. And everyone goes, oh, Junior said a rude word. And Junior goes, oh, look, I can get everyone's attention if I say brah. And I completely agree with you. So what do you think could be done about this?
4: I think those comedians could work on getting some good material.
2: They can all f*** off.
4: I'm with you, but this is Radio 4.
2: Yeah, you know what? You're right. We'll edit it to make it look like you swore. Thank you very much.
4: Thank you.
2: Lady in the front, what don't you like about comedy?
5: People whose act consists entirely of people saying men are different to women.
2: Do you know what? I couldn't agree more with you.
6: Sir.
2: The thing is, when I first saw someone go, men do this, women do that, I thought it was hilarious. But in actual fact, all you're doing is juxtaposing one with the other. You find a normal situation. Give me an everyday situation that men or women do. Someone.
7: Driving.
2: Yeah, well, women can't drive. Now, it's got to be something that both can do. Now, I think the reason God made men and women so different was so that crap comedians could make a living. Some comedians are so formulaic, it's almost as if they bought a CD on how to do it.
6: In this world, there are still many questions that remain unanswered. A multitude of puzzles yet to be solved. I'm Bobby King from Magic Secrets. However, this time I'm not here to show you how to saw a woman in half, so magicians, you can relax. This time I've got something far greater up my sleeve. Tonight I'm here to reveal how you can become a stand-up comedian in 6 easy steps. For years, audiences all over the world have marveled at comedians' abilities to come up with amusing anecdotes, witty one-liners, and jokes about wanking. I'm sure all of us have at some time or another asked ourselves, how do those crazy guys do it? Well, tonight, we're gonna show you. Remember, if you don't want to know how these amazing formulae are constructed, better change channel right now. Good. Still there. In order to protect our comedian's identity, the studio audience will not see his face or even hear his voice. Tonight, he will be known only as the Masked Comedian. Thanks to a highly sophisticated voice synthesizer, any words spoken into this microphone will come out sounding exactly like comedian Adam Bloom's voice. Listen, as members of our studio audience are invited to try it out for themselves.
2: Hello? Hello? I don't know what to say.
6: This miracle of modern technology not only creates the illusion that Bloom is actually in the room with us, it also helps to protect the identity of the masked comedian. Okay, I think we're ready. Let's begin with step 1, the confirmation. Deny something negative about yourself and then immediately and unintentionally confirm it to be true. The outcome will instantly be hilarious.
2: The other day, this bloke came up to me in the street and said I was ugly. I was so offended that I hit him with my other head.
6: Kerpow! Turns out not only was he ugly, he was one hell of a freak. Okay, let's move on to step 2, the pull back and reveal. Carefully describe a situation, making sure to miss out one specific piece of information. By doing this, the audience will be forced to fill in the blanks. Then, once an image has been placed firmly in their minds, simply pull back and reveal a completely new and exciting situation.
2: I'll never forget the first time my girlfriend and I made love on a waterbed. It was amazing.
6: Notice that he never mentions where the bed was.
2: At one point, we were making so much noise that the manager of IKEA kicked us out of IKEA.
6: Abracadabra. Turns out they were actually in public. Ho ho! Okay, moving on to step 3, the half and half. This only applies to people who are of dual nationality. First, explain where your parents are from, and then describe yourself in a way that reinforces negative stereotypes of the people from both of their countries.
2: I'm actually half German, half Jamaican, which means I want to commit genocide, but I'm too stoned to do it.
6: This may appear to be a joke. But in actual fact, what you're really saying is,
2: cheer now if you hate Germans!
6: With a hint of,
2: aren't black people cool?
6: Okay, how are you getting on so far? Hmm? Good. However, if you're having trouble with steps 1 to 3, don't worry, there's always step 4. Funny accents. Believe it or not, there are a handful of dialects that people will always find amusing. So remember, if you can't come up with the funny, there's always the brummy.
7: I was thinking, imagine if aliens landed in Birmingham.
8: Where in actual fact, what you're really saying is,
7: imagine if someone from Birmingham spoke.
6: This technique will work almost anywhere in the world. Just remember, though, when performing in Birmingham, change the word Birmingham to Dudley.
8: Okay, moving on to step 5, the American double. Find an English word or phrase that means something completely different in the U.S., and then contrive a situation where you went to the U.S. and used it in conversation, only to be grossly misunderstood. Once again, the outcome will instantly be hilarious.
2: I just got back from holiday in America. Did you know that over there, the word bum means a homeless person? Imagine my embarrassment when I walked into a shelter for the homeless and told them I wanted to shove something up my bum.
6: I just love picturing a room full of bright red dirty bums.
8: Okay, let's move on to step 6, the song parody. Sing a classic pop song, simply changing the lyrics to create a new, funny version. A good tip is to make the artist's persona the exact opposite of their existing one. That way, you're almost guaranteed to get a big laugh.
2: Hey, I was thinking, imagine if Eminem was gay.
8: Oh, and don't worry. Even if no one does laugh, just keep going, take a big step back at the end, and you'll still get a huge round of applause. Don't ask me why, you just will.
2: Hi, kids. Do you like Barbra Streisand? Want to see me stick my wiener in some other guy's end? Then spend a week on a famous Greek island? If so, then how'd you like to be my friend? My brain's dead. Wait, I'm trying to make space to meditate, but I can't because my Feng Shui book said I should keep my bed straight. And Dr. Dre said,
8: This hummus tastes great.
2: Thanks, I'll make it with celery.
8: Oh, you must give me the recipe.
2: Since age 12, I felt like I was someone else, so I tucked it between my legs and did a twirl like a little girl. Got pissed off and ripped Julian Clary's fist off and used it to make Norman Lamont's eyes go all crisscross. I take a tan-cropped hunk to my nan's top bunk, faster than it took the guy from Soft Cell to have his stomach pumped.
8: Ooh, you bitch.
2: Hey, did everybody get that? I don't give a damn, I'll just smile and take a step back.
8: Okay, those are our 6 steps. All that's left to do now is to put them into a routine. What you're about to hear is genuine footage of a professional stand-up comedian applying 3 of these techniques in front of a genuine comedy audience.
9: The last time I was in bed with my girlfriend, she accused me of being a selfish lover. At least I think that's what she said. I couldn't hear. I was too busy having a wank. Anyway, I should tell you a little bit about myself. I'm actually half French, half Jewish, which actually means I'm always complaining about the smell, but I'm too mean to buy any soap. Oh, easy. Also, I was thinking, right, imagine if aliens landed in Birmingham.
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0: Uncle Mort's North Country by Peter Tinniswood.
1: It was the fourth day of Carter Brandon's holiday. The sun bounded joyously through the sky, yapping at skylark and mill plume smoke. Dogs slumbered in the shade of stunted apple trees. Deep underground, moles crunched juicily at worms.
2: I'll tell you what, Carter.
3: What?
2: It's the perfect day for a sheepdog trial, is this?
3: Is it?
2: Certainly, lad, certainly. There's not been a day in the long and arduous history of the human race that's not been perfect for a sheepdog trial.
3: I didn't know that.
2: Well, that's what caused the downfall of Bertrand Russell and his terriers, isn't it?
3: Pardon?
2: Bertrand Russell, lad. He was to dogs what Phil Drabble is to ill-fitting jackets. Right then, shall we go to a sheepdog trial, then?
3: Aye, why not? Someone's got to support the sheep, haven't they?
1: They looked in their local newspaper, and sure enough, there was a sheepdog trial taking place that very afternoon. They prepared themselves meticulously for the outing. They disinfected the insides of their Wellington boots. They fumigated their mufflers. They rubbed Bob Martin's powders into the peaks of their cloth caps, and they wormed the tumble dryer.
2: You like George Mellacrino, Carter?
3: Who's George Mellacrino?
2: Well, I think he was a sort of ice cream in the days of rationing.
1: They climbed into the old Ford Zodiac. It grunted at them sullenly and rattled its ashtrays.
2: Bloody thing. Should be grateful to be in work at its time of life.
1: The car droned listlessly up slim suburban hills. They passed a poodle parlour and an overgroomed wine bar. The sun purred in the mophead canopies of copper beeches. It smirked in the blonde highlights of a young woman yapping at a wizened Shetland sheepdog.
2: Women. I can't fathom them out, Carter. I don't know what God was thinking of when he made men different from women. Well, I know it's been the making of ladies' netball, but dear, oh dear, what a price to pay for mixed ballroom dancing. Of course, some people maintain that women was created for the sole purpose of the propagation of the species. Well, I never reckon much of that activity at the best of times. Vastly overrated. All that grunting and sharp toenails.
1: They reached the open moorlands with dry stone walls like crumbling children's teeth. Grouse chuckled.
2: Ah, you see, Carter. You see, it's a well-known fact that marriage is an unnatural institution for men.
3: Is it?
2: Certainly, lad, certainly. Well, there are some institutions what it is eminently natural for a man to join. The cyclist touring club, or the old comrades Christian piss-up club. But in marriage, you're signing your life away. You see, Carter, marriage wouldn't be half so bad if you could keep it in the family. That's why I reckon that bugger Oedipus has got the right idea.
3: Why?
2: Well, because he wanted to keep it in the family, Pillock. He wanted to marry his mother. For the sole and simple reason he were used to her cooking, and he knew she'd iron his socks proper and not singe his singlets. Do you know who I'd have married if it hadn't been customary for a man to marry a woman?
3: Who?
2: King George the Fifth.
3: Well, I suppose you could have done a lot worse for yourself.
2: Oh, certainly, lad. And I'd never have been short of a ticket for the Headingley test, would I?
1: They crossed a shallow packhorse bridge spanning a clattering, wag-tailed stream. High above the gaunt-throated crags, gliders soared on lazy thermals. Presently, Carter Brandon swung the car over the cattle grid guarding the entrance to the narrow, rubbled lane which led to the fields where the sheepdog trial was to be held.
2: Carter, there's something been bothering me about you.
3: What's that?
2: Were you ever conversant with a Nona Wynne?
3: No.
2: Good. Neither was I.
1: They reached the trial grounds. Uncle Mort and Carter Brandon bought themselves pints of bitter from a slopping beer tent and made their way to the remotest part of the field. They stumbled over hoof-hard thickets of tangled grass. They slid down ice-smooth banks. They puffed and wheezed up shifting rocky escarpments.
2: Oh, no wonder sheep always look so bloody miserable, eh, Carter?
1: They settled themselves out of the breeze in the lee of a lonely mountain ash. And Uncle Mort said,
2: pursuing my theme, Carter.
3: What theme?
2: Marriage. Now, when I talk to youngsters about it, I always give them two pieces of advice. First, Never marry a woman with a bad cough. On certain occasions, it can be very painful. Second, never marry a beautiful woman.
3: Why?
2: Yeah, Carter, I sometimes think you're still wet behind the ears, lad. Have you not noticed something very distinctive about nice people?
3: No, what?
2: They've always got more relations than people like us. And what do relations do?
3: I don't know, what?
2: They're forever round at your house, borrowing your colander, annoying the canary and using up all your toilet paper. And above all, there's constant laughter. Bloody awful, Carter. The marital home should be a haven of despair and desolation. An oasis of inhospitality. And there's only a very ugly woman with a very ugly temper who'll give you that.
3: I see.
2: My late wife was ugliness personified, Carter.
3: Was she?
2: Certainly, lad, certainly. I served all through the First World War, and I've never seen such an horrendous sight as your Auntie Edna. I used to charge me mates half a woodbine each to watch her black lead in the tram lines on a Sunday morning. Queuing up in droves, they was. No wonder I've got such a dreadful smoker's cough. I'll never forget her visits to our house when we was courting. Well, they weren't exactly visits. It was more like visitations. Strange things used to happen, Carter. The water would curdle of an instant in the goldfish bowl. The bantams would stop laying. The pigeons would stop homing. So would me father. There was only one consolation.
3: What was that?
2: Our wedding day. We woke up to thunder. We ended with monsoons, and in between times, me Uncle Hitchcock got struck by lightning. Oh, tragic, Carter. Tragic, lad.
3: Aye. How did it happen?
2: Well, you see, lad, he were a very obliging sort, were me Uncle Hitchcock, and he were doing someone a favour. He were wearing in a set of false teeth for an elderly neighbour. Stainless steel, they was. Well, he happened to be standing outside the church just at the moment the bridal humber drew up. Out stepped my putative bride in all her horrendous glory. And poor Uncle Hitchcock just could not contain himself, Carter. A great, broad grin spread across his face from ear to ear. And then it happened. A fearsome clap of thunder. And a bolt of lightning struck him slap on the dentures. Well, he was killed stone dead. Well, he hadn't bothered to earth them, had he? Poor old Uncle Hitchcock. That's what comes of having a sense of humour. Well, he didn't stop the ceremony, though.
3: No?
2: No. The wife's mother said she was buggered if she was going to waste all the boiled ham and sherry trifle. And besides, Uncle Hitchcock wasn't her side of family. When we came out of the church after the deed was done, there was this great, gaunt, skeletonal cedar tree in the graveyard, all glum and brooding. And on its very topmost branch was this enormous black carrion crow. He looked down on me, and he narrowed his eyes, and he opened his beak, and he went, "Quack, quack, quack." And I thought to myself, there goes joy, there goes happiness. Quack, quack, quack.
1: The shepherds whistled. The firm-rumped dogs, sharp-eared and red-carpeted of tongue, gulped back the sun and scattered the breeze.
2: Pursuing my theme, Carter.
3: What theme?
2: The exigencies of marriage.
3: All that.
2: Right. You see, Carter, most people in this country ignore one crucial and fundamental fact about marriage.
3: Which is?
2: It involves sleeping with a woman. Talk about the ultimate punishment. You see, lad, what most people don't realise is that as soon as a woman falls asleep, she automatically doubles her body weight. She closes her eyes. She starts to snore. She keels over onto you. And whoop! It's like having to sleep under a pile of postman's bicycles. Well, it gets even worse when they wake up. Dig in the back with a big toenail and say, "Right then, it's time for your conjugal duties." My God, Carter. Conjugal duties? My late wife was a devil for it. She liked doing it in time to music. She had this old wind-up gramophone of her second cousin's in the bedroom. Great, ginormous horn it had on it. And she'd put a record on, and she'd whir the handle round and round, and the muscles would stand out on her arms like hand grenades. And I'd be cowering in bed there, sheets scrunched up to me chin, thinking, oh, my God, not Victor Sylvester again. All that strict tempo and reversing. And it got worse when she went classical. Rossini was sheer hell. Overture to William Tell. Bum bum bum bum bum bum bum bum bum bum bum bum bum bum bum bum bum bum. Do you know, Carter, I was totally shattered by the time the trombones came in.
4: I bet you were.
2: Funny, ain't it? Birds do it, bees do it. I wonder if bus conductors do it. I suppose they must in order to perpetuate the species. Well, they can't do it often, though. Otherwise, you wouldn't get so many one-man buses.
4: Aye. Come on, let's get ourselves some more ale.
1: They heaved themselves out of the lee of the mountain ash and descended the fierce rake of the hill.
2: Women. I served all through the First World War, and do you know why? For freedom. So man could be free of tyranny and oppression. So man could have the pride and the dignity to stand up for his rights. So man could have the freedom to look the great dictator straight in the eyes and say, bugger going shopping with you. I'm going for a pint with the lads.
1: They were just about to enter the beer tent when a voice rang out.
5: Carter! Uncle Mort, what are you doing here?
1: They spun round to see a young woman dressed in white linen suit and navy blue patent leather shoes. She was carrying a slim navy blue briefcase under her arm. It was Carter Brandon's wife, Pat.
2: Oh, well, Carter. Do you like Mussolini by any chance?
5: Just look at the state of you, Carter. You're covered from head to foot in grass stains. Oh, you're ankle deep in sheep's doodahs, and your muffler's positively drooping with guilt. What on earth are you doing here?
6: We've come to watch the sheep. What are you doing here?
5: How dare you talk to me in that tone of voice with your cocky Adam's apple? If you must know, I am here in my capacity as personal assistant to Mr. Macclesfield, and I am assisting him in dispensing hospitality in his personal marquee.
2: Well, what about dispensing some hospitality to us, Mrs.?
5: You? I'm here on business. I'm not here for rampant boozing. And you two are making a holy show of me. Now leave these grounds immediately.
1: There was silence for a moment. And then Carter Brandon said in a voice vibrant with timidity and rampant with fear,
6: no.
5: What?
6: No.
1: There was another silence. And then Pat took a £10 note out of her briefcase.
5: If I were to,
1: Half an hour later, Carter Brandon and Uncle Mort sat in a snug corner of a moorland pub, their pints of ale and glasses of whiskey glowing smugly in the cool-tempered gloom.
2: By God, we shilled them, Carter. The great dictators. The great tyrants. We showed them our metal, eh?
4: Aye.
2: Just like I showed your Auntie Edna when she were playing her Rossini. Do you know what I said to her, Carter?
4: No.
2: I said, why don't we try Chopin for a change? The minute waltz will be favourite for me.
0: That was A Very Occasional Day. Stephen Thorne played Uncle Mort. Peter Skellen played Carter Brandon. Liz Goulding played Pat Brandon. And the narrator was Christian Rubska. Uncle Mort's North Country is written by Peter Tinniswood and produced by Pete Atkin.
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0: Alright, Simone, that's lovely. Come on, give me some more, baby. Beautiful. Yeah, come on, make love to the camera. That's it, Simone. Make love to the camera. That's it. Tease the camera. Come on, love it. Beautiful, beautiful. Come on. Wake up next morning with a hangover and see the camera next to you in bed. Come on, that's it. Try to remember the camera's name, love. Yeah, come on. Try to remember the camera's name. Make love to the camera again. Come on, get the camera to give you a lift to the station and awkwardly kiss it goodbye, Simone. Come on, yeah? Yeah? Okay. Yeah, text the camera. Text it after 2 bottles of Suave. That's it, yeah. Tell the camera to come over and try and sober up before the camera arrives, honey, yeah? Love it, yeah. Okay, now let the camera in and tell them to choose some music while you quickly tidy the bathroom, baby, yeah? That's it. Make love to the camera, baby. Oh, yes, Simone.
1: In those days, the Radiophonic Workshop was essentially making pretty avant-garde music. I mean, everyone else at the BBC was all do-do-do-do-do-do, you know, or do-do-do-do-do-do-do, trad-dad, we used to say in those days. But here in the workshop, we were experimenting with primitive waveform generators, found sounds, and pretty much anything we could lay our hands on, and best of all, we were getting paid for it. For example, in 1962, Radio Pembrokeshire asked us to come up with a new theme for one of their shows, Look Pembroke. So I bashed out this simple 4-note melody. Then we spent a couple of days looping it backwards. We added a rhythm track, which was basically me running a rusty nail down some old piano wire. We flanged it. We ran it through the desolator, we took out some of the top end, and 2 weeks later, it's amazing, there we are, I'll never forget it. Tea time, Monday evening, the announcer says, and now it's time for Look Pembroke. And then... six people hospitalised, apparently. Heart attacks, I think.
2: In our home at Findenham, my family entertained many personages of note, some from the arena of politics, some from the world of arts and letters, and a very select few from the stage. As a young lady, I was not expected to know anything of this world, and indeed, my experience of theatre had been limited to a few amateur productions of Peter Pan or A Christmas Carol in the withdrawing room of our own house. So, I was very excited when a famous and very great playwright, whose name even now I shall not reveal, chose our home in which to rehearse a new piece that he planned to perform for the King at Windsor Castle. I sometimes fancy that these simple jottings of mine were inspired by the sight of the great man putting pen to paper in my father's study. I certainly owe to this legendary figure of the drama my fondness for both English theatre and having it off. He went at it like an outhouse door in a gale.
3: August 17th, 8 bells. Lieutenant Paste, hot foot and agog, with news of a welcoming party, coming out to meet us in dugout canoes. What new tribe is this? What new world? 2 of the clock. This new world is a strange one, but the tribe friendly enough. Their leader, a strapping buck named Christopher, naked save a tiny pair of speedos, made haste to present us with many tribal gifts and fetishes, most unknown to all but our sea-hardy bosun, Pettifer. Tonight, Christopher invites us to a banquet. I am eager to experience more, so I feel is bosun Pettifer, who speaks warmly of a spit roast. 6 bells. As I sit in my cabin, what wonders have I seen? The banquet was small and unusually tasteful. Indeed, more attention was paid by the natives to the decor and the place settings than to the food, which portions were small and declared by the natives to be not fattening. Afterwards, the tribe shaman played for us what they call music, a horrible, repetitive, thunderous beat, to which they thrust their hips rudely in each other's faces and, as must be their custom, disappeared one by one into the bushes. A strange ritual, but I feel we have learned all we can and must needs sail on. 6:30 bells. I'm writing this between strokes of the oars as I set out onto the open sea in the Endeavour's jolly boat. For I am alone. On returning from a nap in my hammock to the poop deck to instruct the crew to make sail, I saw plainly that there was no one there. And from the island I heard raucous laughter and those damned drums. Clearly I am too late, and the natives have had their evil way with my men. I can only pray that the islanders do not enjoy the taste of human flesh, and hope that my crew have at least been spared the spit roast.

0: sexual intercourse began in 1963, which was rather late for me, between the end of the Chatterley ban and the Beatles' first LP. I'll never forget, I walked into the room. She wore red, I didn't. I poured us both a slug of bourbon. Said, what is this? She said, the Beatles' first LP. How can anyone have sexual intercourse to this? I said, and she showed me. That Chatterley dame ain't too bad either. Oh, damn it, I'll never get to be poet laureate at this rate.
1: And now the fast food rockers forecast, issued by the Met Office. A Pizza Hut, Kentucky Fried Chicken, and a Pizza Hut, East 5 or 6, occasionally 7 later. A Pizza Hut, Kentucky Fried Chicken, and a Pizza Hut, South 5 or 6, occasionally 7 at first in Cromarty. McDonald's, Kentucky Fried Chicken, and a Pizza Hut, moving steadily northeast. McDonald's, Kentucky Fried Chicken, and a Pizza Hut, increasingly rough later.
2: Thank you for visiting me at my studio today, Miss Palmer. I believe that we are ready. Now, the technique we are using to create this portrait is a simple process, and one with whose details I shall not tax your young mind. Simply remember that your clear complexion and winning smile have earned you your position as Miss Pears Keltar Soap. And it is for the photogravure to illustrate the Pears Company's new advertisements that you have been asked to come here. Now, don't be alarmed. The magnesium flash may be loud and bright, but we will shoot plenty of plates and soon you will get used to it. Right. Okay, baby, hit it. Move it for me. You're a vixen. Give me face. Take it to the bridge. I want to see teeth, eyes. Burn me. Burn me. Bitchin. Well, I feel that is enough for today. If you'd like to come in tomorrow, we could try a few with you sitting on the velocipede.
3: We are not trying to clone the doo-doo. Here at Replica Animal Laboratories, we have far more important projects. Anyway, because of such considerations as cellular disintegration, it's impossible to clone a doo-doo. And why would we want to do it anyway? Yes, I'm sure some of the younger scientists would love to do something stupid like that. But I'm in charge here, and there are far more practical benefits in cloning, say, a beef cow or a sheep or something than cloning a doo-doo. We've got shareholders. Imagine going to them and saying, oh, sorry, we haven't quite got around to making a lot of cows and sheep for you. We've been too busy cloning a doo-doo. What is that? Who's done this? Oh, no! Who's cloned a doo-doo?
4: Hey, here we go. I'm an amoeba. How's it going? Nice. Yes, cool to be an amoeba. No, really, the only thing is... the reproduction thing really... Really does leave... Oh,
5: a lot to be desired.
6: And relax. Breathing in through your nose. One, two, three... And just hold that breath. That's it. And then breathing out through your mouth. And when you breathe out, I want you to breathe out any negative thoughts that may have built up today. Worries about work, or money, or your marriage. Whatever those negative thoughts are, and they might be as simple as being overweight, or unattractive. Maybe someone you love is in prison or a mental institution. There may have been a death in the family, or perhaps you have a terminal illness yourself. And again, breathing in through your nose. One, two, three.
7: You join me here on the scene of the finals of the World Dog Crafts. Dog Crafts World. Yes, here, under this fine this fine roof, are gathered the most wondrous of all the species of dogs in the world. Big dogs, small dogs, some as big as here. Has there ever been such a spectacle in the history of mankind since time immemorial began? And I asked myself. And answer came there none, but the question that must be asked, is this. Where are the dogs? There are people all around the place, hundreds of them, no dogs, not a single doggy whatsoever, not doggy to be seen, not hide nor hair of the dog. And when I say hair of the dog, I don't mean there aren't any dog's hair. Yeah, hair. No dog's hair. And what's this? Suddenly the arena is full of animals. It's full of animals. Wild, raveling, rabid, voracious beasts. Look out down there! The place is filling with dogs. It's busy with dogs. Huge, small dogs. Some out of control. I can see someone leads. What sort of crazy canine invasion is this? What are all these dogs doing here? Where's the guns? Get off me! We're at war with the dogs! No one's safe out of the way! Women and children, get out of my way! No one's safe!
5: Head west down Main Street. And 250 yards, turn right onto Houston Street. Head towards Texas School Depository. Bear left. Head onto Elm Street. After 300 yards, pass Grassy Knoll. Turn right onto Dealey Plaza. 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
8: One was devised and written by David Quantick, with Kevin Cecil, Dan Mayer, and Katie Davies. It was performed by Johnny Dawkes, Deborah Norton, Dan Antopolsky, Katie Davies, Graham Garden, David Quantick, and Andrew Crawford. It was produced by Julian Mayers and was a random production for BBC.

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3: Thank you, ladies and gentlemen. Thank you, and welcome to the Comedy Writers' Show. Before we get into our writing session, why don't you gentlemen on the panel tell us which comedians you write for and why you're here tonight? Would you like to start, Mr. Leonard Stern?
4: Well, I write for Abbott Costello, and I'm here because I enjoy the challenge to creative thinking.
3: Fascinating. Mr. John Murray?
5: I write for Red Skelton, and I'm here because it gives me a chance to observe the reaction of the audience to humor.
3: Mr. Sidney Fields?
6: Well, I write for Eddie Cantor. I'm here because I'm happiest when I can make people laugh. You know, with...
3: Roger Price?
7: I'm Roger Price. I write for Bob Hope, and I'm here for the same reason these other fellows are. I need the money.
3: Well, gentlemen, I'd say that the best reason for you being here this evening is the outline for a radio show that was sent in by Bob, believe it or not, Ripley. As you know, each week some well-known personality sends us an outline which will serve as a basis for you to create a radio comedy script on the air. Paul Masterson, will you read Mr. Ripley's outline?
8: Gladly, Mr. Brady. Mr. Ripley writes, quote, "I'd like to see you write a variety situation type of comedy show. For the first part of the script, I'd like to see what you can do by involving the comedian in some financial trouble. And as for the second half, believe it or not, I'd like to see what would happen to me if I were the guest star on this show."
3: Well, gentlemen, there's our challenge for tonight. Now, remember, we have less than 30 minutes in which to complete a comedy script. Mr. Ripley wants us to use a variety situation type of comedy show with a comic to be in financial difficulties. Now, what would you say best exemplifies this kind of a program? Mr. Fields?
6: A good example might be Duffy's Tavern.
3: Yeah. That's it. Mr. Murray?
5: I go with Mr. Fields on that. We should open the show, I believe, in the tavern with the comic talking to a couple of other men about what's been going on.
3: Yes, I think that's a constructive way. Mr.
7: We have them talking about June weddings.
3: We did that last week.
7: This week it should be easier.
3: No doubt about that. Mr. Stern?
4: Well, here's a thought. I was at the track yesterday, and we might do material on horse racing. And
3: well, I don't know, Leonard. As far as horse racing is concerned...
6: I like the idea. I'd like to work on horse racing material.
3: Would you?
6: Yeah, I'm shaving my head from betting horses.
5: That's all good.
3: All of you? Good. All right, then. Let's take that. We'll accept Mr. Stern's thought of combining the comic's financial trouble with horse racing and go on from there. Now, how would you suggest we start?
6: Well, we could do it if a comic like Archie were in the tavern at the free lunch counter. They're having a few laughs with customers, and he'd be mourning his fate. He's lost all of his money. He says, I really feel badly because I was at Hollywood Park last Saturday, and he says, I think the racing is fixed. I'm giving it up. The fellow says, racing is fixed? He says, yes. He says, the jockey that I bet on, all during the race, he kept hollering, come on, flying rhythm, win this race. But the fellow says, what makes you think the race was fixed? He says, that jockey was riding Citation.
3: I think there are a lot of sympathies here with you. Mr. Murray?
5: Well, the comic could be talking about the races being fixed, but also he wants to show that he doesn't always lose at the races, and he believes in horses. In fact, he believes that horses are human. He might say that the horse that I usually bet on is so human that it starts its races from a kneeling position.
3: That sounds reasonable.
5: Just like that joke did.
3: Mr. Leonard Stern.
4: Well, the comic can say, I don't bet on horses anymore. He says, I don't try and make any money at the track. I go strictly for laughs. I just play for laughs. I don't bet any money. I just go for laughs. Yesterday, I laughed away my house, my car, my home, my wife's furniture, my...
3: Just Roger Price?
7: Well, I think missing a big thing with the horse racing jokes about the names of the horses. You could say there was one horse at the track named Stassen. He ran in every race.
3: Good. How about following up on that?
6: That's the kind of a joke you can follow up with one of those follow-up jokes. You could say they had a horse in the fourth race. His name was Eisenhower. They couldn't get him to run.
3: Mr. Stern, you want to go on?
4: There was one horse they should have named MacArthur. He still hasn't come home.
3: You want to follow that, Mr. Murray?
5: I'll try to follow that with a Truman horse. He wins all his races by a waltz. Not the Missouri waltz, either.
3: Supporters, Mr. Price, do you want to continue?
7: Yeah, you could say, he says, another horse at the track, his name was Sam. His name.
3: There will be a slight pause for station identification.
6: Or you could say the horse...

0: thing his eyes were dewy.
1: Mr. Murray?
2: Well, the comic could be talking to the people about horses again. He could say that I bet on a very strange horse the other day. It ran the race backwards. But just the same, it won. It was a very close finish. And the stooge says, well, did he win by a nose? And the comic says, not exactly. He won by a tail.
1: Well, that's all right, but let's try and combine the comic's problem with horse racing now. Mr. Stern.
3: Well, the comic has the problem of trying to get money. And he could say, you know, it's amazing how people can lose money at the track. He says, there was one fellow there, he hadn't won a single race in a year. He says, and yesterday he lost $10 on the first race, he lost $10 on the second race, he lost $50 on the third, he lost $100 on the fourth. I finally walked up to him and I said, why don't you quit? He says, how can I? It's my living.
1: You're surprised.
4: So the other day there was a horse at the track, and the trainer gave him dope, and he fed him 22 gallons of tequila and a couple of buckets of beer. And the horse, though, turned out to be the fastest horse in racing history. Won the first race at Santa Anita. And the comic says, won the first race at Santa Anita? What's so great about that? The guy says, he started at Hollywood Park.
1: Mr. Murray?
2: Well, the comic, in trying to explain his loss, said that he has had tough luck at the races. For instance, one day he bet on a horse called Man of War. And the stooge says, just a minute, Man of War's been dead for about 3 years. He said, well, I have to admit he was racing under quite a handicap.
1: Well, gentlemen, I think that we have certainly picked racing apart. We've given it the dirty end of the stick, I'm afraid. Before we finish, have any of you men anything nice to say about horse racing in the way of comedy? Well, we'll go on to the second spot. In the second spot in our Situation Variety Show, I think it might be advisable to bring in a stooge character who might help in developing our comic's poor financial problem. Have you any ideas on that? Mr. Fields?
5: Well, and since I'm writing in the radio in the highest paid field, I work for Cantor. Radio has always proved you can get the greatest humor out of a stooge character when you make him a dumb guy. Now, we got a great chance in this kind of a character to get a sort of a Finnegan type of character, you know?
1: Yeah.
5: Get a lot of laughs out of his being dumb.
1: Yeah, that's logical. I'll agree that we could do well with a stooge like that, Mr. Fields.
4: I was saying, I was going to say that the stooge, the comic, he wants money. The obvious thing, you try to con some money out of the stooge, you know?
1: That might be funny. Yeah, that might be funny, Mr. Murray.
2: Mr. Price has a point there on his head, but I think that we could take it from there, and, for instance, the comic might try to get a job for the stooge so that the stooge could loan him money.
5: Well, they might do, if he's trying to get some money, he might suggest to Finnegan, a character like Finnegan, to lend him some money, and, of course, he wouldn't have any money. He's always broke. So they decide to maybe look up some want ads to see if they couldn't maybe get him married off to a woman with a lot of money. That might be a thing. That's a way to get money. Some people do that, you know.
1: Yeah.
5: And Finnegan might say, well, I don't know. Let's see what kind of an ad we can find. They find an ad, and he says, here's one. It's a woman who's 22 years old. She's got $5,000-$6,000 in the bank. Very beautiful. He said, oh, no, I was at her house last night. He said, I wouldn't want to marry her. He said, I walked in her house, and the minute I walked in, she asked me my name, and I walked right out. And the comedian says, why? He says, I can't stand nosy women.
1: Mr. Stern.
3: Well, I'd like to look over John's shoulder at this one ad, and the comic says, here's a wonderful job for you, a babysitter. And the stooge says, I don't like it. And the comic says, why not? He says, it isn't comfortable sitting on babies.
1: Mr. Price, you want to top yourself, Mr. Stern?
3: Yeah, and he says, besides, it isn't steady work. It's one change after another.
1: Mr. Price?
4: Well, to get back to the ways they're figuring out to make money, they could say, the comic could say, I've been working on a new invention. You know how all the bars have television sets now? He said, I'm working on a real fancy television set for some of the high-class bars like Ciro's and the Bar of Music, those fancy saloons. They might use a place, a thing like this. I've got this set that has a screen. The television set has a screen that's 15 inches long and 1 inch high. It's for people who squint.
1: Look, I notice that we're giving more of the punchlines to the stooge than we are to the comedian. Ordinarily, do you think the comedian would allow this?
5: Well, not exactly, but I...

0: believe that a comedian likes to let his stooges get most of the laughs, because in the first place, it's the fair thing to do. It gives the comedian the chance to get a breather, a rest. They're on all the time. And then it also gives the comedian the chance to show he's not selfish.
1: Well, I don't want to sound cynical, Mr. Fields, but on how many shows is that done?
0: None that I know of.
1: I
0: happen to know on the Eddie Cantor show, they do that. Of course, that happens to be a show he pays a lot of money, you know, good salary.
1: Mr. Murray?
2: Well, and this is a stooge joke again because I'm taking Mr. Fields' word for it, but... pardon me. But the comic could say to the stooge, say, why don't you loan me some money? And the stooge says, money? Never touch the stuff. He says, I don't use it, I don't take it on me or anything else. And he says, but... comic says, well, look, you must have money to eat. He says, oh, no. He says, I gave that a long time. He says, I haven't done that in a long time. He says, because I kept cracking my teeth on the quarters.
1: I think we'll stop and figure that out later. Mr. Stern?
3: Well, maybe he doesn't like to eat money because he's annoyed by the taste of the mint.
1: Yeah, I guess there's a reason for everything. Mr. Murray, did you want...
2: Or maybe he doesn't like the scent in the pennies.
1: Mr. Field.
0: Or you could say he can only eat dollar bills because he's got buck teeth.
1: Well, I guess we ran down the money. Mr. Price, do you have something?
4: Well, I think this is nothing, but it's got a big plot. You could say comic is berating the stooge character because he can't get a job, he can't get any money, he doesn't have any money. He says, you're a moron. He says, you don't have any sense at all. And the stooge says, oh, no, I got brains. Ask me something. Ask me anything. And the comic says, all right, I'll put you to the test. How much is 2 times 3? The stooge says, 11. And the comic looks at him and says, okay, but don't be so cocky. The next one's going to be tougher.
1: Mr. Stern?
3: Well, I have this thought that the comic could say to the stooge, you know, I can't take you anyplace for a job. Look how sloppy you are. Look at your socks. And the stooge says, well, it's these new plastic garters. He says, what's the matter with them? He says, your socks stay up, but your legs fall down.
1: Very good. Mr. Murray?
2: Well, the comic might get a little upset at the stooge, and he says, you're the stupidest man I ever met. You live in oblivion. And the stooge says, no, my brother lives in oblivion. I live in Cucamonga.
1: Yeah, well, now that's sort of a local joke, and I don't know whether or not we should use that. You know, we get a lot of complaints from... people living in New York, Chicago, Tuscaloosa.
0: Yes, sir. Can you imagine the guy in Tuscaloosa saying what's funny about Cucamonga?
1: Well, anyhow, gentlemen, I think that you have amply established the IQ of our stooge, who has none. But before we try to create the jokes for the third spot with our guest, Bob, believe it or not, Ripley, let's hear from Paul Masterson.
5: 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And now, back to the Comedy Writers Show, where the writers for Red Skelton, Bob Hope, Abbott and Costello, and Eddie Cantor are creating a comedy variety program based on an outline suggested by Bob, believe it or not, Ripley.
1: Thank you, Paul. Gentlemen, to begin the second half of our variety situation show, based on the outline sent in by Bob Ripley, we should bring into the script our guest star, who in this case is Mr. Ripley himself. Now, what do you think is the best way to get into this spot?
4: So far, I got the comic has lost all his money and tried to get some money out of the stooge. He can't do it.
1: That's right. Now, what's your idea?
4: No idea. Just want to make sure I was listening.
1: Well, it's encouraging to know that we have at least one listener. Anybody have any ideas, Mr. Field?
0: Well, if the guest is, believe it or not, Bob Ripley, we could do an interview with him. That would be natural.
1: Interview would be good. I think that would be good.
0: Sort of Archie-ish type of character would interview him and say, welcome to our program, Bob. Glad to have you here. I've been reading about your wonderful tour all over the world. You've been hunting for oddities in all the various countries and various continents. And he'd say, yes. And he'd say, you know, a strange coincidence. I was doing a little hunting myself this week. This past week, I've been hunting elephants. And Ripley could say, elephants, you? He says, yes. He says, where? He says, in the chorus girl's dressing room at the Earl Carroll Theater. And Ripley would say, for heaven's sake, he says, you were hunting elephants? He says, yeah, down on my knees under the dressing table. He says, but there are no elephants in the chorus girl's dressing room. He says, who cares?
3: right?
4: I think you'd start talking about Ripley's freaks, the oddities that he's brought back. For instance, the comic could say, what's one of the greatest oddities that you've ever found, Mr. Ripley? And Ripley says, well, once I found a man that had three heads. So, and he was pretty unhappy because, for some strange reason, girls didn't like him and wouldn't go out with him. And he finally met a girl that liked him, and that led to his undoing. The comic says, how? And Ripley says, well, the girl asked the guy if he'd like a kiss. And he tried to shake all three of his heads yes at once and knocked his brains out.
3: Well, the comic, Ripley could say to the comic, have you ever gone on a hunting trip? And if the comic were like Archie, he'd indulge in a little bragging. He'd say, oh, yes, I remember the last safari I went on. He says, why, I took some food in case I got lost and a beautiful brunette. He says, then I took a hunting knife in case I got lost and a beautiful blonde. He says, then I took a gun in case I got lost and a beautiful redhead. And then I took a map of Glendale. And Ripley say, why? He say, to make sure I got lost.
1: Mr. Murray?
2: Well, if the comic is telling the Mr. Ripley that he's taken all these things along, he might also tell him that he took along 8 cases of bourbon. And Mr. Ripley says, 8 cases of bourbon? Why? He says, in case I get snake bite. He says, but supposing you don't see any snakes? He said, after I take the 8 cases of bourbon, I'll see snakes.
1: Incidentally, earlier in the program, I said that we were giving most of the jokes to the stooge in the comedian stooge setup. Now I think we're giving most of the jokes to the comedian, where I believe they should go to the guest. Don't you think that the guest...
3: Well, Ben, in most cases, guests are very reasonable. They understand that the comedian is the one who knows how to tell jokes, and that the audience is there because they want to hear the comedian tell jokes. And they also know that, as guest stars, they're not very adept at telling jokes.
1: How many stars have that attitude?
3: None that I know of.
1: Hey, Mr. Field?
0: On the Cantor show, he pays them so much money, they don't care if they tell a joke or not.
1: Mr. Price.
4: Well, the comic could say to Ripley, said, do you ever find any use for these strange people you bring back? And Ripley says, yes. I have 5 Ubangis I brought back, and they come in very handy. And he says, how do the Ubangis come in handy? And Ripley says, well, I give a lot of lectures. You know, I talk to a lot of people, and every time I give a lecture, I take along the Ubangis, put them in the audience, give them chewing gum, then I'm always sure of applause.
0: Well, they can be discussing his travels, and the comic could say to Ripley, what is the most amazing, believe it or not, you've seen on this tour? And he says, well, on this particular trip, I found something really remarkable. I found the burial ground of the elephants. Everybody knows that's an impossible thing. He said, actually, it's a wonderful thing, the burial ground of the elephants. He says, those elephants, they leave their home where they've been living, and they travel. They go across roaring rivers, and they go across big, high mountain peaks, and across frozen wastes and through vast, impenetrable jungles, thousands and thousands of miles over burning deserts, and they finally come to the burial ground. They lie down and they die. And the comedian says, no wonder, the trip killed them.
1: Well, I think we've gotten the comedian and Mr. Ripley well enough acquainted. I think we've now come to the point where our comedian tries to finagle money out of Ripley. Any thoughts on this? Getting the money from Ripley?
4: Well, it's a pretty good idea.
1: Mr. Field?
0: Well, I was thinking maybe if a comic like this Archie fella... he might try to sell Ripley an oddity. You know, try to slip something over on him. He connives and cheats a little bit on that type of program. And he might want to sell him an oddity right out of the tavern.
1: Yeah,
0: like maybe a clean glass or a white tablecloth.
1: Mr. Price?
4: They try to sell him something a fake, I think. A character like Archie would try to put over some worthless article on him.
1: All right. Suppose we take that, gentlemen. The idea being that the comedian is trying to pass off some worthless object as an oddity. And we go on from there. Mr. Murray.
2: Well, the comic, for instance, should try to give him yesterday's free lunch if it's a show like Duffy's Tavern. And Mr. Ripley would say, well, absolutely not. He says, I collect things that are of some value to people. He says, for instance, I have on my person the shrunken head of Cleopatra when she was 60 years old. And the fellow like Archie would say, oh, that's nothing at all. That's an everyday occurrence. He says, I have on my person the shrunken head of Cleopatra when she was only 16. Shrunken joke, too, and it was true.
1: Mr. Stern?
3: Well, we might try a switch on this. We did on Abbott and Costello. The comic could say to Ripley, I have something here that's an oddity that you may be interested in. It's my latest invention, a cake of soap that's 8 feet long and 6 feet wide. And Ripley says, a cake of soap that's 8 feet long and 6 feet wide? He says, how do you pick it up and lather yourself? He says, you don't. You just sit on it and slide up and down.
1: Mr. Field?
0: Well, any listener to the Duffy's Tavern type of show would feel this is a reminiscent sort of a thought. Ripley, as he sits there, would say, just a minute. I see something right here in the tavern that looks like it might be a real oddity. There's an antique over there in the corner, that old parlor organ. That must be hundreds of years old. And he'd say, oh, no, you can't take that. That belongs to the boss. Oh, no, that's the organ that played the wedding march when the boss was married. And he has a sentimental attachment for it. He says, he has? He says, yes. He likes to come in here every Saturday night and kick it.
1: Mr. Stern?
3: Well, the comedian could say, you know, I'm not trying to con you into anything. I really don't need any money. I'm not trying to sell you anything because, well, I don't know if you know it, but I have a ranch with 50,000 cows and one bull. And Ripley said, you must be very independent. And the comic says, not as independent as that bull.
0: Well, he might try to sell him something unusual. He'd say, I have an uncle who's got a wife that might be a believe it or not for you, Bob. He says, my uncle's wife is about the fattest woman in our town. It's in Ashland, Wisconsin. It's a little town up in Wisconsin. She's so fat, she weighs 437 pounds. In fact, she's such a fat woman, when her husband walks down the street with her, all the neighbors accuse him of leading a double wife.
4: I had a thought. Oh, you say Ripley is interested in the things around the tavern, and Archie says, look over there. Maybe you'd be interested in that fella. Biggest eater in the world. He said, look at him. He just ate 9 cheese sandwiches, 12 pieces of cake, 12 bowls of clam chowder, and 108 frankfurters. And Ripley says, yeah, but what's he eating so fast for? Archie says, he's in a hurry. He's got to get home to dinner.
1: Murray?
2: I have a Bromo Seltzer joke for his joke.
1: Oh, well, good. Let's have it. I think we can use it.
2: No, it didn't come off. Mr. Field.
1: It didn't come off. Mr. Stern.
3: I think it's time Sidney said something nice about Cantor.
1: Would you like to?
0: Well, you might get a phone call from Cantor. He says, I've got an oddity that you might want to buy to Bob. And Bob says, what kind of an oddity is he? Well, I happen to know of a certain family. He says, this one family, he says, the father is the first man in the world to jump out of an airplane without a parachute at 1,000 feet. And the mother was the first woman to jump out of an airplane without a parachute at 2,000 feet. And there's a sister in the family. She was the first girl to jump out of an airplane without a parachute at 3,000 feet. And the brother, tomorrow, he's going to jump out of an airplane without a parachute at 5,000 feet. And Ripley says, but why? He says, well, the poor kid, he's got no family. What's he got to live for?
1: More thoughts. All right, then I think that rounds out a good rough draft of a script based on the outline sent in by Bob, believe it or not, Ripley. Before we conclude our comedy writing session on the air, I'm sure our listeners would be interested in hearing about some behind-the-scenes experiences with the famous comedians that you have written for. Do you have an anecdote, any one of you, that you'd care to tell? Mr. Murray.
2: Well, here's one about Red Skelton. You know, Red's a camera bug. He loves to buy cameras, motion picture still cameras and everything. And he'll go by a window and he'll see a camera and he's got to buy it right now. Well, one day he was with his manager and he spotted a camera in a little store over here on Vine Street, local street. And he said, spent my allowance this week, could you loan me a little to buy this camera? And the manager says, absolutely not, Red. He says, I want to teach you one thing. He said, there are a lot of things more important than money. And Red says, that's what I mean. I want to buy every one of them.
1: Mr. Stern?
3: Well, this story is about Lou Costello. You know, Lou has this wonderful Junior Youth Foundation located here in Los Angeles, and it fights juvenile delinquency and helps impoverished children. And last Christmas, I went down there with Lou, and he decided to play Santa Claus. And he was dressed up as Santa Claus, and he was interviewing the kids and finding out what they wanted. And one little kid came up to him and he said, I want an electric train, a bicycle, skate. Yes, don't you think you better write this down? And Lou said, no, go ahead, tell me, go ahead. And the kid said, well, I want an electric train, bicycle, skates, a paint set, toys. He said, don't you think you better write this down? Lou said, no, go ahead and tell me. He said, well, I want an electric train, bicycle, skates, radio, paint set, toy soldiers, baseball bat, a rector set, an airplane set. And Lou said, fine, young man, I'll see that you got it. Get it. Well, the kid went back to the end of the line, and about 20 minutes later, he came up before Lou again. And Lou said, yes, young man, what do you want? And the kid said, see, I told you to write it down.
0: Mr. Field. Well, a very unusual incident happened when I was in New York. I was writing for Cantor in New York, and he became ill, unfortunately, and he couldn't go on 1 week. And so Rudy Valley, who's a very gracious person, flew down from his lodge in Maine and offered to go on for Cantor. So Cantor said, how much do you want, Rudy? And Rudy was very nice. He said, no, Eddie, oh, no. I wouldn't think of taking anything. Well, Eddie is a very nice guy, and he won't, you know, he's awfully generous. So he said, just a minute. He said, I'm not going to put up with this. He called his producer, Vic Knight. He said, Vic, you go and find out what Rudy Valley wants. Vic said, but Rudy's a rich man. He said, everybody wants something. He says, find out. So Vic went over, and he found out that Rudy was interested in a boat. So he told Eddie. Eddie said, a boat. Eddie, he lived in New York all his life. A boat was a rowboat in Central Park. You know, he says, get him the boat and send me the bill. That's wonderful. Very generous of him. So the following week, they sent the boat to Valley. They sent the bill for the Cantor. The bill was for a cabin cruiser, $15,000. Cantor got the bill, and the next day they had to get somebody else to do the broadcast. He fainted.
4: That's what happened. Mr. Price. This isn't exactly an anecdote. It's a story, as Bob tells, that when he was first in vaudeville, and he had a couple of writers with him, and they were a little happy. And they came, they were celebrating a good show once, and they came to this stop, they were on tour, and they came into this hotel, and the two guys came into the lobby, it was late at night, and they said, we want a room together, we have to work together, but we've got to have twin beds, understand? The clerk says, okay, they pay him, he gives the bellboy the key, the bellboy takes him upstairs, shoves them, they're real happy, shoves them into the room. And it's dark, and they both flop in one of the twin beds. And they lay there a while, and pretty soon, one of them says, say, Howard, we paid for twin beds, didn't we? And the guy says, yeah, Norton, we did. He said, what's wrong? He said, is somebody in bed with me? And Norton says, you know, there's somebody in bed with me, too. What are we going to do about it? Howard says, well, he cheated us. We paid our money, throw the guy out. These are our beds. We paid for them. It's okay. So they start wrestling in the bed. They wrestle back and forth. And pretty soon, Norton throws Howard out, bang, right on the floor. Howard lies there on the floor a while. He looks up and he says, hey, Norton, how'd you do? Norton says, great. I threw my guy out like that, nothing. How'd you do? Howard says, not so good. My guy was too tough. He threw me out. Says, what am I going to do? Norton says, what's the difference? Come on, get in bed with me.
1: To the end of our second meeting of the Comedy Writers Show. Join us again next week for another session when our comedy writers will joke up an outline sent in by Ray Milland. This is Ben Brady saying goodnight for the Comedy Writers and the Comedy Writers Show.
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0: Ladies and gentlemen, may I present to you now an international star from the continent and Europe, the fantastic, the world-famous Mr. Memory! Good evening, Mr. Memory.
1: Good morning.
0: Mr. Memory, you are set to have an amazing brain, capable of remembering details on any events ever to have happened anywhere in the world.
1: Correct.
0: Mr. Memory, I want you to tell me the name of the team that won the FA Cup in 1950.
1: FA Cup winners in 1950. Let me see now.
0: Arsenal!
1: let me think now. Yes! Tranmere Rovers!
0: No.
1: Tranmere Rovers did not win the FA Cup in 1950.
0: No.
1: That was just a piece of additional information thrown in.
0: Arsenal!
1: It was,
0: Arsenal!
1: Let me think now.
0: Bad chest, I'm sorry.
1: Yes, chest. Chester won the FA Cup in 1950.
0: Arsenal
1: won it as well that year, yes. And the winning goal was scored by a fellow with a back cough.
0: Amazing.
1: I haven't started yet.
0: Now, name the Prime Minister of Great Britain in 1801.
1: Prime Minister in 1801. Let me think now. The Prime Minister...
0: Whoops! Thought you were going to fall down on that big, deep pit, William?
1: Yes. Ah! William Big.
0: No.
1: William Deep.
0: No.
1: William Pitt.
0: Correct.
1: Arsenal! Amazing, aren't I?
0: Who is set to form the British police force?
1: I am often asked this one.
0: Well?
1: Yes, and you?
0: And who? It's as easy as peeling. It's as easy as peeling an orange.
1: The British police force was first formed by Sir Max Jaffa.
0: The Sir part is right.
1: Sir Nell Gwynne.
0: I appeal to you.
1: Sir Robert Peel invented the Jaffa.
0: Oh, no.
1: The police force.
0: How does he do it?
1: Arsenal. It isn't easy, I'll tell you that.
0: I appreciate that, and that's why I must let you go and rest. Thank you for appearing here tonight, Mr. Memory.
1: That's been a great pleasure, sir. The fee now? The fee?
0: Yes. £5?
1: You said 10?
0: No, 5. I did say £5.
1: Oh, well, it could be right. I've got a shocking memory, you see. Arsenal. Which is the way up?
0: Over there.
1: Which way?
0: Over there.
1: I have a room.
0: Yes.
1: I came from one.
0: Yes, did
1: but
0: you?
1: But I can't remember where it is.
0: Well, isn't that strange? It's just to the left and go along the back.
1: Thank you. Anyway,
0: no. Oh, thank you.

0: Well, I'll just put the milk bottles out before I go to bed. £46 this week, and it was only me. I'll kill Humphrey if I get my hands on him. Lovely night, though. Not a soul about. Hello. Here's a girl from next door. She must have been out. Got a fellow with her. I'll hide behind the door. I don't want her to see me.
1: Well, I mean, he said, well, what, you know? I mean, I was quite surprised. I've never seen her, tell you. Well, here we are, then.
2: That's right.
1: It was a nice film.
2: Wonder to me they didn't ban it.
1: Yeah, I suppose it was a bit strong.
2: Just a bit.
1: Especially that part where Snow White gets left in the woods.
2: Horrific.
1: I like the dwarfs best.
2: You would.
1: You didn't mind the back row, did you?
2: Not a bit. Oh, no. Perhaps next time you'll sit with me.
1: Well, it's my eyes, you see. I have to sit at the front. How about next week? I mean, there's another good one on.
2: I've seen Pinocchio 4 times.
1: So we have.
2: Let's try that continental cinema for a change.
1: Continental cinema?
2: Next week. The Wife Swappers.
1: I don't like gambling films.
2: It looks like Pinocchio rides again.
1: Well, we're seeing again and again, I always say. It's all about a little chap made of wood.
2: I know his brother.
1: You know his brother?
2: It doesn't matter. Yeah. Look, there's nobody in. Yeah. I've got a full bottle of something strong. Perhaps you and I, we could...
1: Gosh, is that the time? I'll miss my bus. Well, I hope you've had a good night.
2: I've had a good night.
1: Oh, I am glad. Because they were the best seats.
2: I won't be able to pay you back till the end of the month.
1: That'll do. Well, good night, then.
2: Good night.
1: Good night.
2: Not even a kiss.
0: Hello!
2: Oh!
0: I hope it didn't frighten you. He's a strange fellow.
2: Just a bit.
0: Yes.
2: Have you been there all the time?
0: Well, I heard you mention the Continental Cinema and Wife Swappers.
2: And?
0: Yeah, well, I have a 16mm projector inside the house with sound.
2: Oh?
0: It's my hobby, you know. I sent off for the film, arrived this morning, all the way from Sweden.
2: I see.
0: Oh, yes, yes. I'm just going to run it now. Perhaps you'd care to come inside.
2: Why not?
0: Why not, indeed? Yes. Well, let's go in, then. Yes. I'll put the lights out and sit next to you on the settee, and we can watch it together in the dark. It's from Sweden.
2: I like that.
0: Ready?
2: Oh, yes.
0: Here we go. All the way from Sweden.
2: Laurel and Hardy? No!
0: What a strange lady. I thought everyone liked Laurel and Hardy.
1: I do.
0: Are you from Sweden?
1: No. Oh.

0: musical guest now, is it?
1: We do have a guest singer.
0: Well, let me know when it's all over. I'll be having a kip in me room.
1: But it's your favourite singer.
0: It's not.
1: Especially for you.
0: I can
1: do the
0: introduction.
1: All yours.
0: Thrilled I am now. Ladies and gentlemen, the greatest. Al Bowley. Let's hear it for Al, folks. Come on now, put your hands together. The greatest in the world.
1: It isn't.
0: Al Bowley.
1: It isn't Al Bowley. It's a female singer.
0: Is he? There's a lot of them about these days, Ann.
1: Ladies and gentlemen, really and truly one of our favourite singers, Clodagh Rodgers.
2: Hello, Ernie.
1: Charmed to the quick.
2: Oh, hello, Eric.
0: Hello, Claude.
1: Close down.
2: Clodagh.
1: Clodagh, I mean. Sorry, I do beg your pardon. What are you going to sing, Clodagh?
2: Well, it's something that I'm rather fond of.
0: Well, apart from that, what are you going to sing?
1: Look, Eric, will you go and lie down in your room? Now, what do you really fancy, Clodagh?
2: Well, there's no answer to that, but I'll tell you what, Eric. I'll sing Somewhere in the Night.
1: Oh, do that, please.

0: Us playwrights, we never stop. Here I am in bed, and instead of sleeping, I'm knocking out another masterpiece.
1: Are you still at it?
0: Something I've never tried before.
1: In bed?
0: Read your book. Hey, what is that book, anyway?
2: It's all about the British Empire, our traditions and past. It's called Our Hermitage.
0: Our Heritage.
2: Oh, yes. Marvellous book, this. Some beautiful houses in this old country of ours.
0: Oh, yeah.
2: You listen to this. Collington Manor, Suffolk. Sir William Boleyn, grandfather of Anne Boleyn, he acquired the manor in 1490. He passed it to Thomas Aldrich. Thomas Aldrich passed it to the Earl of Collington. And the Earl of Collington passed it to Kevin Keegan, who scored with a low shot in the bottom right and corner of the net. You ought to write the play about the British Empire.
0: Look, right now I'm not interested in our great country and the history of the British Empire.
2: Turn of the century. I would like to have lived then. Well, about 1900. What was it like then?
0: Well, how should I know what it was like?
2: Silly of me to ask. You'd only be about seven. In this book is the place where all the decisions were made when they were building the British Empire.
0: Number 10 Downing Street.
2: That's a picture of the actual cabinet room in number 10, that is. Imagine the historic meetings that must have gone on there when they were building the empire.
0: You imagine, I'm busy.
2: The cabinet room at number 10. All seated round the table waiting for the Prime Minister to arrive to give evidence. Guidance.
0: 9 o'clock and the Prime Minister still isn't here.
3: The man's an utter fool. Does he not realise just how desperate the situation is?
0: He must have been kept late at the house.
3: I think they should release Mrs. Pankhurst and chain him to the railings.
0: That's a good one, that is. A good one, that is. I believe the Prime Minister's coming now.
4: Evening, all.
2: I'm sorry I'm late, only the Leader of the Opposition had his resolution squashed. Not a pretty sight.
0: Prime Minister! With your permission, we would like to begin. I believe you know the Viceroy of India, Lord Fairfax.
5: Mr. Prime Minister.
1: Darcy Fairfax. I well remember your maiden speech to the House.
0: Oh, yes, quite a brilliant maiden speech.
1: Oh, it was, but you needn't have worn a frock, you know. You see, when they say maiden speech, they don't mean that you have to wear a frock. The lipstick was a good idea, that I went for.
0: Might we begin, Prime Minister?
2: By all means. Well, sit down and take the weight off your manifestos.
0: I believe that Sir Darcy Fairfax has something to say of great importance.
2: Ready when you are, Darcy.
5: Thank you, sir.
2: Arsenal! Carry on, Darcy.
3: Gentlemen, I received this communique not 2 hours ago from my aide.
2: How's she keeping?
0: His assistant in India, sir.
2: I didn't know you had assistant in India.
0: Assistant.
2: Sorry, carry on, Darcy.
3: I regret to inform you that our troops are in jeopardy.
2: What are they doing there? They're supposed to be in India.
0: He means in great danger.
2: Oh, sorry, carry on, Darcy.
5: Thank you.
2: Yes.
3: A situation has arisen on the northwestern frontier which is causing me more than a little concern. I request most urgently that Her Majesty's government send out a regiment with all possible haste.
2: Serious?
0: Very.
3: Explosive.
2: I see. Map.
0: Jeremy Thorpe. I have it here, Prime Minister.
2: Ah. What's that?
0: It's a map of the world.
2: Good Lord, is it? Hmm. Well, for the past 6 months, I've been drying my hands on that. Is this India down here?
3: That, Prime Minister, is South America.
2: Don't get flippant, I was close.
0: This is India, here, Prime
2: Where?
0: Minister. India? India, yes.
2: Oh, India, you said.
0: It's a little windy out there.
2: Yes.
0: India. Prime Minister.
2: I see. And whereabouts is England?
0: Here, Prime Minister.
2: Ah. Oh, look at that. It's quite near Harpenden.
0: Yes.
3: You're very astute, Prime Minister.
2: I was always good at biology. Can't tell me anything about maths. Now then, how long will it take to get a regiment from here, which is England, to India, which is here?
3: Not less than 3 weeks, sir.
2: 3 weeks? Ridiculous. According to this map, they're only 15 inches apart. We should do it in no time.
0: It's a scale map.
3: Prime Minister, it is my carefully considered opinion that you are treating the situation with a great deal of flippancy.
2: Was he talking to me, then?
0: Well, you are the Prime Minister.
2: Oh, I was this morning, wasn't I?
0: Yes. Prime Minister, you've got to do something.
2: Well, as I see it, we have a problem, and it's up to me.
3: I urge you to act with haste, Prime Minister.
2: Yes.
0: We stand to lose a fortune, sir. As you said, it's up to you.
2: Yes, yes,
1: I understand. The responsibility is mine.
2: Angela Rippon and Jeremy Thorpe.
1: I know what I'm going to do.
4: What's that, Prime Minister?
1: Resign.
6: The government acted with all due speed. And 3 years later, a regiment was on its way to far-flung outpost on the northwest frontier, where all those great names spring to mind. Clive of India, Lawrence of Arabia, and Susan of Hampshire.
7: Darling, oh, there you are.
8: Yes, oh, my dear.
7: Charles, you look worried.
8: There's trouble on the frontier.
7: There's always trouble on that silly frontier. Charles, I've got muffins.
8: You must stay out of the sun, dear. This time it's serious, deadly serious. Delhi has been under siege for a month, along with Lucknow and Cawnpore. We're right in the middle of it.
7: But we're well protected here.
8: That's an old thing. You must be brave. The entire garrison is 200 miles away on manoeuvres.
7: You mean we have no protection?
8: Myself and two men, a sergeant and a private. Both good fellows. Here comes the sergeant now. Sir! Must you be so enthusiastic, sergeant? Now this other fellow, the private. I hope he's a good man with a rifle.
4: He's a bandsman, sir.
8: A bandsman?
4: He plays in the regimental band, sir.
8: Good. Fetch him here immediately.
4: At once, sir. Private Morecambe.
9: Dad!
4: And the double. Quick. March. Left, right, left.
8: Sir, at this rate, we shan't have any glasses left.
4: This is Private Morecambe, sir.
8: God help us.
1: I'm sorry I'm late. Ollie, I was playing croquet and I brought my croak.
4: Stand to attention when you're in the company of Sir Lady Ethel Fairfax, wife of our commanding officer. Name and rank.
1: Morecambe, Private Morecambe, 5th Battalion of the Queen's Own Ukuleles.
10: We haven't got much time.
4: The colonel has something to say.
1: Is he funny?
10: Definitely not.
1: That's a relief. I can't stand too much competition, you know.
10: Now, I think you know the position.
1: I know them all. I've read the book.
4: That's not what sir meant.
10: It happened. An uprising.
1: My heartiest congratulations, Lady Fairfax. I'm not surprised. Is this your first?
7: That's not what the colonel meant.
1: Oh, they all say that.
4: Sir means that we could be attacked any minute.
10: And 15 of my men are up at the front.
1: It's the curry. It gets me the same way.
7: Surely some Indian soldiers have remained loyal to the crown.
1: But they have no option. It's the only pub around here.
10: We'll be up against it this night.
1: I'm all for that.
4: The situation is fraught, sir.
10: Dash tricky. How do you fellas see it?
1: Very rarely these days. How about you, Sarge?
0: I never see it.
1: Oh.
10: I must have time to think.
1: Perhaps a little music to soothe the atmosphere.
10: My wife plays.
1: I had heard.
4: Piano.
1: Oh.
4: Lady Fairfax plays all kinds of different instruments.
1: Well, sit down and play.
7: I have a piccolo.
1: Oh, stand up and play. I'm not bothered.
7: Just the two of us.
1: Yes, a trio.
7: Somewhere a voice is calling.
1: It's the audience trying to get out. You can't blame them.
4: Sir, this is no time for music. If we don't find a way out of this mess, we shall all be singing a very different tune before sunset.
10: Well said, Sergeant. Ethel, I think you'd best go back to your room. We have much to discuss here.
7: Very well, Charles.
10: That's you too, Ethel. I'm surrounded by idiots.
1: Well, thank yourself. Lucky you've got us then.
10: Now listen carefully.
1: I'm listening.
10: Do you know Ranji Khan?
1: Well, can't everybody?
4: Sir has a plan.
10: How brave are you, chaps?
4: Claim how brave we are.
1: Sir, I have been in the very thick of shot and shell, and that's difficult to say. How, sir, do you think that I finished up with these?
10: Good Lord.
1: Yes, sir. Rubber kneecaps. At night, when I kneel down to pray, I bounce into bed. had a skirmish?
9: Should never have eaten it. Blew up as I stuck my fork into it.
0: What do you have in mind, sir?
10: I don't know whether you are aware of this, but at this time of the year, the Ganges is swollen.
9: Oh, that could be nasty.
10: It flows not more than half a mile from here. Now, I have a dinghy.
9: Fetch a chair for the colonel. His dinghy's playing him up again.
10: I can slip downstream and fetch help. What do you think?
9: Very dangerous.
0: Very dangerous, sir.
9: Let me go, sir.
10: It's my responsibility, Banchman.
9: Does the name Drummer Morecambe of the Fifth mean anything to you?
0: Yes, it does. It's a legend in our regiment. He won the Victoria Cross.
9: My daddy.
0: I didn't know that.
9: Yes, he swallowed the hand grenade. Saved the entire platoon and took his appendix out at the same time. He was awarded the VC.
10: And you wish to win a Victoria Cross, sir?
9: Like your daddy? Just like my daddy, yes. I'm sorry about that. Sir. Sir, more than anything, I would like to win the Victoria Cross.
10: It's out of the question.
0: If we could catch a Ranji Khan, his men would surrender without a fight, sir.
10: Ethel!
0: Lady Fairfax! Ranji Khan!
7: He's got a gun!
11: The keys to the paymaster's safe, if you please.
9: I don't know that one. I know my grandfather's clock. Oh, my grandfather's clock.
11: Silence.
9: It went on.
11: Silence, you mad English dog.
9: No, you mean mad dogs and Englishmen. Oh, mad dogs and Englishmen.
11: Silence.
9: You have a
10: There's
9: over
10: 200,000 pounds in there. On to the East India.
0: Go on to the midday song. The East India Company?
9: Eh?
0: The East India Company?
9: Yeah, Middle East Co-op.
0: Oh.
9: Yeah.
11: Unless you hand over the key, sir, Lady Fairfax will die in 3 seconds from now.
9: Not while I'm here, you Welsh fool.
0: He'll kill you.
11: 3 seconds, Colonel. One, two, three.
9: Wait! I have placed myself between your gun and Lady Sir Ethel. Not even you would shoot a man with glasses and rubber kneecaps.
11: Hold!
10: My dear chap.
9: I haven't finished it. My dear chap, only tell me what now, Richard.
10: Good God. My dear chap.
7: He saved my life.
9: Arsenal! I'm going.
7: Speak to me.
0: Try and stop him.
7: Let me cradle his head on my lap.
0: No, don't move him.
9: You mind your own flaming business. Yeah?
7: There, you brave hero.
9: I'm going. And my past life is flashing past my eyes. It's quite disgusting. I see a green meadow. A tiny white cottage, a grey-haired figure beckons me. I recognize that shawl, the white pinny, the long black dress. It's my brother, Cyril. Hello, Cyril.
7: Where does it hurt?
9: The back of my head. I think it's your suspender. I know I'm dying, but I don't care. I'm happy that I died in the course of duty, and I die a happy man. Farewell, sweet world. I die contented.
10: For saving my wife's life, you have earned the VC. Where shall I pin it?
7: Give it to me. I'll pin it on his band parts.
9: No, don't do that.
7: Where shall I pin it?
9: Pin it on my arsenal!

So that was the Eric Morecambe and Ernie Wise radio show. Eric and Ernie's guests today were Clodagh Rogers, Richard Matthews, Anne Hamilton, and Michael Kilgariff. The music came from Peter Knight and his orchestra, the script was written by Eddie Braben, and the program was produced by John Browell.

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1: Once upon a time there was an engineer.
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1: He had an engine and he sure had fun. He used good and plenty candy to make the train run.
3: Charlie says, love my good and plenty. Charlie says, really rings the bell. Charlie says, love my good and plenty. Don't know any other candy that I love so well.
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0: John!
1: I beg your pardon. Excuse me, madam.
0: Marcia.
1: Oh, pardon me, sir. This is the Stan Freberg Show, and I have to...
0: John!
1: Yes, you said that. I'm Stan Freberg.
0: Marcia.
1: I know you two people have a lot to say to each other, but I have to start my show.
0: Marcia.
1: Forgive me if I seem to close the door on
0: John.
1: You. Yeah, well, I hate to interrupt those nice people, but you know how it is. Hit it, Billy May.
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3: 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No, you...

0: In keeping with the policy of the Stan Freberg Show, which goes everywhere, sees everything, does everyone, Mr. Freberg has just completed a very dangerous assignment.
1: Freberg, I said to myself, for indeed that was my name. Freberg, why don't you get an interview with the abominable snowman?
0: You mean to say that dreadful creature of the high Himalayas?
1: The same.
0: And you actually got an interview with one of these ape-like monsters.
1: This tape will tell. The only previously recorded information on the abominable snowman comes from Dr. Hugo Spank of Cornell University, who went high in the Himalayas to do research on the subject. The only thing the good doctor had to say about the abominable snowman was... Now, we felt that this was not too informative, and CBS Radio felt it was below standard as far as broadcast quality was concerned. So I went up and got the interview myself. It went something like this. This is Stan Freberg speaking high in the Himalaya Mountains in northern India. I'm standing next to this particular gentleman, creature, what is it you are there?
2: A little of each, Stan, actually.
1: A little of each.
2: That's right.
1: I see, then you are the abominable...
2: Snowman, that's right. I never cared for that word abominable too much, Stan. You mind if I call you Stan?
1: No, not at all.
2: Well, I never cared for abominable, but it's the nearest word translated from the original Hindustani, which was Abominuya Mayo, which means the hairy one with the big feet.
1: Yeah, I can see it lost something in the translation. I was noticing your...
2: Noticing my sneakers there, were you?
1: Quite large. Yeah, what are they, about 12?
2: What, are you kidding? 12? They're size 23.
1: That's pretty big.
2: Well, it's functional design, you know. You ever try to walk on snow with ballet slippers? Roller skates?
1: Well, yeah, don't you have a little bit of trouble buying them? I mean...
2: Well, I just can't walk into any old store and buy them. No, I have them specially made up for me.
1: Well, where do you get them?
2: Well, when I don't have the chance to drop by Abercrombie & Fitch, I send up to Spalding. They make them up for me. I have them in four colors, the white, the red, the pink, and the orange. I'm wearing the orange today.
1: Oh, that's very nice.
2: Well, that's the particular ensemble I picked out today.
1: Oh, it's not much of an ensemble, is it? I mean, it's just the shoes.
2: Well, it's an ensemble to me. Some of us aren't too well off as others.
1: Well, I didn't mean to hurt your feelings.
2: Oh, that's all right.
1: It's all right?
2: Yes, it is.
1: Okay.
2: Okay.
1: All right.
2: All right. Fine.
1: Just, what is it you do for a living? Do you terrorize the mountain?
2: That's right. I terrorize the mountain climbers who come up here. That is my trade, and I am proud of it.
1: Is it hard work? You have to do a lot of training?
2: Well, I don't think everybody can do it, you know. They don't have the hair for it, for one thing.
1: Or the sneakers. Say, you're quite tall, you know. What are you, about 8, 9 feet?
2: No, I measure in around 10 and a half, buddy.
1: 10 and a half feet tall? Hey, that's pretty tall.
2: You think I'm tall? You should see my brother. He'd jump center for abominable state.
1: Oh, I'm sorry, I missed him. Have you had a pretty good day's work today?
2: No, it hasn't been too hard today so far, no.
1: What was that again?
2: Mm-mm.
1: You done much terrorizing?
2: No, not too much today.
1: Well, I wonder if you could give us a demonstration before we sign off of whatever it is you do
2: to terrorize the mountain climber? Certainly.
1: Well, what would you like me to do?
2: Well, just turn your back there and close your eyes. Close your little eyes, and I sort of sneak up behind you and let fly with one.
1: Let fly with one what?
2: Never you mind, just turn your back.
1: Well, I think I have a...
2: Never mind, just turn your back, please. No peeking.
1: All right.
2: Don't you open those eyes now.
1: I won't.
2: All right. I'll just sneak up behind you now, tippy toe. Which is hard with my feet. Here I come now.

0: Maybe a little start there tonight, Stanley? Say, that white hair is very becoming. Sets off your ruddy complexion. Very nice.
1: Gee, that was effective. Well, as I see, our time is up.
0: Oh, that's a shame. Sure you don't have time for a quickie before you hit the pike?
1: No, I really don't.
0: Well, if you'll forgive me, I gotta get back to work. I see a mountain climber over there by the edge.
1: Well, nice meeting you.
0: Nice meeting you, Stan.
1: Nice to see a man happy in his work.

0: Thank you. And now one of the dramatic scenes we know you've been waiting for. The lights on the stage go down, leaving but one spotlight on our announcer, Burnside Mantle.
1: Thank you. Great moments in history. But what was the story behind those moments? Time is 1862. The place, a small upstairs room in a little house in Frederick, Maryland. An army in gray is moving into town. Moving, moving, like a flowing flannel river. We hear a man who...
2: All right. All right, Barbara Fritchie. Here's the flag. Now stick the old gray head out the window.
3: You give me the money, then I'll stick the old gray head out the window.
0: So much for history. Outraged history lovers may write me care of CBS Radio, Hollywood, California.
4: Stan.
0: If you ladies and gentlemen could see her, you would know that that is the voice of Peggy Taylor.
4: Well, thank you, Stan. Say, that business about Barbara Fritchie, you don't believe it, do you?
0: Oh, well, we were just funning, you know.
4: You were just what?
0: Funning.
4: That's what I thought you said.
0: I do the best I can with the words I get, you know.
4: Well, I say this is a nice studio,
0: you
4: know?
0: Yeah, it is kind of a nice studio. And CBS Radio has sort of turned our studio into a home away from home, as it were.
4: Why, that's very nice now. But, you know, I've never seen a studio with rows of overstuffed chairs for the musicians like this.
0: Yes. Well, it's homey, you know.
4: Oh, it sure is. Rugs on the floor and pictures on the wall and a big dog lying in front of the fireplace.
0: That's Billy May.
4: Well, you know what fooled me was the stick in his mouth.
0: That's the way he conducts. Ladies and gentlemen, Peggy Taylor.

0: Ladies and gentlemen, still in line with our policy, the Stand Free Bird program is still going everywhere, seeing everything, doing everyone. Take it away, Field Man Leroy Strattle at Mount Rushmore, South Dakota, the scene of the great presidential statues.
1: Field Man Leroy Strattle here at Mount Rushmore, South Dakota. Will you knock off the bird calls, please, Mrs. Prill?
2: Oh, I beg your pardon.
1: Yes. I'm standing in the shade of George Washington's nose, along with Mrs. Hagmire Prill, who you just heard from, a sculptress of Duluth, who is about to carve a new statue. Is that correct?
2: I hope to kick a pig in the face. It's correct.
1: Well, nothing I like better than a good old colloquial expression.
2: Well, how'd you like a good old fat lip?
1: Yes. Well, Mrs. Prill, would you like to tell the folks why you're such an unusual sculptress?
2: Oh, yes.
1: Well, I
2: carve statues out of a good many things.
1: Such as?
2: Soap, paraffin, wax, lard, anything.
1: Soap, paraffin, wax, lard, eh?
2: They can hear me.
1: Well, yes. Well, how did it start? How did it all start?
2: Yes, well, I started carving little individual rosebuds out of soap for my dinner parties. Back in Grand Rapids, you know.
1: Yes, I see.
2: Well, everyone complimented me on them. Someone ate one, so I had to change my material. Oh, he did froth pretty good, though.
1: All of a lather, eh? Yeah. Well, how did the idea for a big statue come about?
2: Well, a friend of mine, Gladys Baumberger, you know her.
1: No, I don't believe I do.
2: Oh, well, she lives down the block. She's a lovely girl.
1: I'm sure she is. We have to move right along.
2: Yes, I hate her, but she's a lovely girl. Well, anyway, she had this lawn tea, and I was asked to carve some little decoration. So one night it came to me in a veritable vision. Tiny miniature statues of Mary Margaret McBride carved out of oleomargarine. Oh, they certainly made a hit, if I do say so.
1: Well, I'll bet they made a hit.
2: I just said so. Well, that's how the big idea came about. Yeah. I came to Mount Rushmore Memorial Committee, and here I am.
1: Think of that. Ladies and gentlemen, a 400-foot statue of Mary Margaret McBride carved entirely out of oleomargarine. Gee, that's realistic. Are you planning any more?
2: Well, I told you I was before we went on the air.
1: Oh, yes, of course. And they were a grouping of three.
2: Yes, Mary Margaret McBride, of course.
1: Of course.
2: Wyatt Earp and Fats Domino.
1: Great Americans all. Whoops-a-daisy, I see the sun's coming out, so it's back to Hollywood. Whoops-a-daisy is right, Leroy Straddle, and thank you, Mrs. Prill. Well, I like to think of Mrs. Prill, high on her scaffold there on Mount Rushmore, chipping and chopping away at the margarine of her 400-foot statue. Arrivederci, Mrs. Prill. But as must happen in all variety shows, the scene must change. And we go from the lofty mountain to a quiet living room. Billy, could you give us a little lofty mountain to quiet living room music, please? Oh, boy. Gee, honey, it's great to have an evening at home, huh? Nothing to do but read, take it easy.
3: Oh, I'll say.
1: Boy.
3: And we can use a nice, quiet evening.
1: Yeah. Well, lucky for us, your mother broke her leg.
3: Boy, I'll say. Well, and good thing, too, that Charlie Adams has the measles.
1: Yeah, no canasta tonight. Oh, boy, this is for me. Oh, no.
3: Oh, no.
1: Don't answer. Let it ring. Let it ring. Why don't they leave us alone?
3: Look, honey, no matter who it is, we're not going out.
1: We're not going out.
3: And don't invite them over.
1: No.
3: Tell them we're sick.
1: I'll just tell them we died. Oh?
4: Hello, Max's Delicatessen. This is Mrs. Snodgrass.
1: No.
4: Will you send up some...
1: No, ma'am, you have a wrong number.
4: Half a pound of salami, a half a pound
1: Madam,
4: of tail of ham...
1: Hey, I'm trying to tell you...
4: A pound of store cheese... Wah.
1: I said you have a wrong number.
4: Isn't this Max's Delicatessen?
1: No.
4: What number is this?
1: This is Trafalgar 40598.
4: Trafalgar 40598?
1: Yeah, that's right.
4: Well, I want Trafalgar 45098.
1: Well, this is Trafalgar 40598.
4: You sure this isn't Trafalgar 45098, Max's Delicatessen?
1: No, this is not Max's Delicatessen. I'm sorry.
4: That's funny. I rang Trafalgar 45098.
1: Well, you got a wrong number.
3: Well, who was it, honey?
1: Oh, some dame had a wrong number.
3: Glad it wasn't for us.
1: Yeah.
3: You know, I wouldn't go out tonight to see Davy Crockett raffle Marilyn Monroe.
1: Gee, my eardrum is busted. Oh, come on.
3: Well, now, whoever it is, tell him to get lost.
1: Hello?
4: Hello, Max and Delicatessen.
1: Oh, stop.
4: This is nice,
1: Rattler.
4: You send over half a pound of salami.
1: Lady, I told you before, you got the wrong number.
4: What?
1: You got the wrong number.
4: What number is this?
1: This is Trafalgar 40598.
4: Trafalgar 40598?
1: Yeah.
4: You sure this is Trafalgar 45098?
1: Look, lady, would I lie to you?
4: Well, that's funny. I dialed Trafalgar 45098.
1: Well, you must have made a mistake somewhere.
4: I did not make a mistake. I dialed TR45098.
1: Well, you didn't get TR45098. You got TR40598.
4: Yeah, but that's the wrong number.
1: That's what I've been telling you.
4: Look, I've been calling Max's Delicatessen for 3 years. Their number's always been Trafalgar 45098.
1: Look, lady, why don't you get the operator to get the number for you?
4: I don't need that. Operator, I know what the number is.
1: Okay. An ear for an ear, I always say.
3: What was it?
1: Same thing, the wrong number again.
3: We had quite a long conversation.
1: Yeah, well, she cross-examined me.
3: Well, I'm just glad it wasn't for us, anyway.
1: You're not kidding. Oh, no. Hello?
5: This is the special operator. Is this Trafalgar 40598?
1: Oh, yeah. Yes, indeedy. This is Trafalgar 40598.
5: Just a moment, please. I have a call for you. Is your party?
4: Hello, Max. Delicatessen.
1: Wait a minute. I told you before this is not Max's Delicatessen.
4: Is this Trafalgar 40598?
1: Yes.
4: Well, that's the number I want. Will you send over...
1: Wait a minute. You don't want Trafalgar 40598. You want Trafalgar 45098.
4: How do you know what number I want?
1: Because you told me so. You said you want Trafalgar 45098, you said.
4: No, I don't. I want Trafalgar 40598. I asked the operator to get it for me.
1: All right. She got it for you. But it ain't the right...
4: Is this Trafalgar 40598?
1: Yes.
4: Well, is Max there?
1: No, Max isn't here.
4: So where is he?
1: How do I know where Max is? I don't even know who Max is.
4: Oh, well, you must be new there.
1: I'm not new here. I am not new here. I have been living here for 8 years.
3: Oh, honey, who is it? Who is it?
1: The crazy dame with the wrong number.
4: How dare you say that?
1: Shut up!
4: Oh, how dare you? Harry, some schnook at Max's Delicatessen.
6: Oh, he is, has he? Give me that phone. I'll fix his wagon.
3: Now, dear... Temper, here, let me talk to
6: you. Now, listen here, you cheap salami slicer. What's the idea of insulting my wife? Why, you ought to come right over there and shove your puss in the liverwort.
3: Oh! Darling, some man on the boat said he's going to shove my puss in liverwort.
1: Oh, he did, did he? Give me that phone. Listen here, you. What's the big idea insulting my wife?
6: What's the idea of insulting my wife?
1: If your stupid wife would dial the right number, I wouldn't have to insult her.
6: My stupid wife did dial the right
1: number. Give up! She dialed Trafalgar 40598.
6: What number is this?
1: Trafalgar 40598.
6: So it's the right number.
1: It is not the right number. She wants Max's Delicatessen.
6: Well, ain't this Max's Delicatessen?
1: No!
6: Why did you say so?
1: I didn't say so. I told your stupid wife.
6: Now, listen, you crumb. You insult my stupid wife once more? I'll come over there and punch you right in the nose.
1: Yeah, you and who else?
6: Me and my stupid wife.
1: Says you. My wife can lick your wife any day in a week.
3: Honey, what did he say? What did he say?
1: He said he punched me in the nose.
3: Oh, yeah?
1: That's what he said.
3: Will you just give me that phone? I just like to see you punch my husband in the nose.
6: Oh, you think I couldn't do it, eh?
3: Well, you just try it. I'll come over there and I'll punch you and your stupid wife in the nose.
6: Oh, yeah? Nobody's going to punch my stupid wife in the nose unless it's me.
4: What'd he say?
6: Yeah, it wasn't him. It was that big dumb ox of a wife of his. She said she's going to punch you in the nose.
4: Oh, she did she? You give me that phone. Listen, you beat-up ragbag. I'd like to see you.
3: Ah, go on. Your mother listens to Crazy Otto.
1: Stop arguing with him. Hang up the phone.
4: I'm going to report you to the telephone company.
3: Shit. Oh,
1: boy.
3: Some people.
1: Well, what? what's the use? I don't feel like reading.
3: Well, I certainly don't.
1: I don't feel like reading.
3: God, but this book wasn't as good as I thought anyway.
1: Yeah. Well?
3: Well?
1: Tell you what, let's call up the Johnsons and see what they're doing.
3: Oh, okay. Sure. Maybe they feel like some canasta.
1: Yeah, maybe. We'll just call the Johnsons up here. We'll do.
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0: Well, let's see. Looking backwards in the show here, we did the great moments in history. Barbara Frietchie, we did the Mount Rushmore out of Oleo Margarine. But just in case there's anyone we haven't offended, perhaps this will tear it.
1: I dream of Jeannie with the light.
0: Hold it.
1: Brown hair.
0: Hold it, please. What are you doing?
2: Oh,
0: okay, hold it, Vapor Girl. Am I going to have trouble with you like I did in them last guys on Shaboom? How can the kids dance to that jazz? If they can't bop to it, they won't buy the record. You know that. Don't you know that?
3: Yeah.
0: You know that. Now we're going to do rock and roll, Stephen Foster, all right, but we're going to do a rock and roll. Big. 1, 2, 3, 4, 5, 6, 7, 8, 9, 10, Jack, Queen, King. Rock, Genie.
4: Genie with... 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
0: Pretty commercial, huh? I'll tell the world. Okay. Follow me.

0: smoke a stick. Play up with this old howdy-doody button.
1: Made a difference. 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Now make it go. Daddy, handle it. Daddy, handle it. 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Feel an infantry miss. You guys, where are you getting your arrangements from? Abbey Rents? You know what Confucius said? If they can't bop to it, bombs build. Want me to tear up your autograph pictures of Hunter Hancock?
2: No!
1: Well, then let's take Beautiful Dreamer again.

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Any of you older folks hear your Stephen Foster favorites? 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
1: Hey, guys, I think it's turned out better than the Kerry Jacobs Bond album we did last week.

Thank you very much. Well, I see the time is up. We'll all be back next week with new padding on the walls here. Until next week, this is Stan Freberg saying thank you for listening, God bless you, and good night. Stan Freberg Show is produced in Hollywood by Pete Barnum and is written by Stan Freberg, Pete Barnum, and Jack Roach. Original songs by Stan Freberg, featuring the music of Billy May, Judd Conlon's of the Mayors, and the songs of Peggy Taylor, with Oz Butler, Peter Leeds, and June Foray. Also in the cast was Marvin Miller. Dan Cumberly speaking. Stay tuned for Robert Trout in the news, to be followed on most of these same stations by The Mitch Miller Show.

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6: So, I've got the microphone up there.
5: Right.
6: Yes, a few technical problems to overcome.
5: Yes.
6: But, you know, it's a new station with a new sound.
5: It's,
6: you know, there's bound to be teething problems. You know, we shouldn't be too hard on ourselves.
5: Well, maybe not.
6: But Mary, my wife, she'll be joining us shortly. She's currently in the kitchen, wiping down the surfaces.
5: Hello, Mary.
6: And she'll be coming along very shortly to join the posse. Is me and Ken.
5: Hey!
6: Though, of course, strictly speaking, Ken, you're not part of the posse, because you're the producer.
5: Aww.
6: And ideally, you should be behind the serving hatch in the kitchen, taking notes, and enjoying a bit of banter with me, now and again.
5: Yes, all right,
6: No, stay where you are, Ken. Stay where you are, because we need you for the next item.
5: Oh.

0: Lovely.
1: That's right.
0: Yes.
1: Because Ken is our very own agony uncle.
0: Mm. Oh, right.
1: Did you not know about this, Ken?
0: No.
1: I told you.
0: Well,
1: anyway, I have a letter here from a gentleman listener who wishes to remain anonymous.
0: Oh.
1: It's not signed. And he says, dear agony uncle, I'm having problems finding a lady companion.
0: Oh.
1: At the local disco, it's impossible to chat the lasses up because the music's so loud. And although I'm screaming at the top of my voice, they say, speak up, I can't hear you. Well, agony uncle, that's a tricky one, isn't it?
0: It is.
1: What do you suggest?
0: I've no idea, John.
1: Hey?
0: Because that's my problem. What you know, I wrote that for you to solve. Because I thought you were the agony uncle.
1: Ken? No, how can I be the agony uncle?
0: Well,
1: I'm the DJ. You know, people aren't going to accept my word, are they? You know, you've got specialist knowledge, surely. Otherwise, why else would you be on the programme? Now, come on.
0: All right.
1: We haven't got any more letters, either.
0: No. Well, John.
1: What?
0: Have you got a problem I could solve? Marital problem or anything like that?
1: No. Do you mean, Ken? No, I haven't.
0: Well, there must be something I can help you with.
1: Oh, yes, Ken, there is. I brush my teeth every morning.
0: Good.
1: And,
0: glad to hear it.
1: When I finish, sometimes there's a white residue on my lips, which I flannel off, you know. But then, mid-morning, I'll catch my reflection in the first aid cabinet mirror, and I'll notice the residue has reappeared.
0: Oh,
1: yeah,
0: see.
1: Now, what's going on there?
0: Now, you've already wiped your lips at this stage, you say?
1: Yes.
2: Right.
1: Oh. Oh. Hang on, don't sit down yet, love. Hang on.
2: Right.
1: Here comes Mary, no need to be wary. Here comes Mary, here she comes now. Here comes Mary, no appointment necessary. You're welcome, Mary, sit yourself down. You're very welcome, Mary.
2: Right.
1: Yeah. It's my great pleasure to introduce Mary Shuttleworth.
0: Come and join us.
1: Who's a regular contributor to the show.
2: Yeah.
1: You've been introduced to Ken, of course.
0: Yes.
1: You live next door to him.
0: Hello, Mary.
2: Hello, Ken.
1: Are you all right on the end there, love? Because,
2: what do you mean?
1: You're causing the cushion to ride up. You're sitting a bit further back.
2: Oh, shut up, Jan.
0: Yes.
2: Come on.
1: All right.
2: Get on with
0: it. Yes, come on, Jan.
1: what are you doing for us first, Mary? Is it job finders?
2: Yeah. No,
1: you can do that one if you want.
2: All right.
1: Local events. Yeah.
2: Well, where's your newspaper?
1: Good point, Mary. Eh? Where is it, Ken? You had it last.
0: I didn't, did I?
1: Yes, you did.
2: Goodness, I didn't think I'd do it back to you.
1: Well,
0: are you sitting on it, Mary?
1: While Ken and Mary try and locate the newspaper, I'll just tell you about an event which I know is happening at this very moment. It's the rehearsal for the youth orchestra, and it's at the Methodist Hall in the annex. I know about this because my son Darren is currently dating a lass called Jasmine, who plays tuba in the orchestra.
0: Found it.
1: Where was it?
0: I was sitting on it. I'm sorry, John.
1: Yeah, you will be. Because, Mary's gone back to the kitchen, Ken. She got fed up. Waiting, you know. And, she's making lots of noise.
0: Yes.
1: Oh, of course, she'll be preparing for cookery tips, which will be coming along in a very, very short while. Stay with us, do.

0: Ken, you're still with us?
1: Yes.
0: You've only got the sports section, Ken. How can we do local events? You know, it's not doing sports roundup now.
1: No.
0: Hey, turn it over. Got the front page.
1: Oh.
0: Well, that's fine, Ken, because it's time for the news.
1: Sounds like radio shuttle chopsticks, John.
0: I know it does, Ken. It's not, what number is it?
1: Come on, get your act together.
0: And here's the news, read by Kenneth Worthington. That should be an urgent beat, shouldn't it? Never mind. Go on, Ken.
1: Yes. Fumes from cooking chickens caused a false fire alarm at a gents' hostel.
0: Here's another one.
1: An application to subdivide a garden to make room for a single-storey dwelling was turned down into recent...
0: Yeah.
1: A hedgerow management course is being planned.
0: Ken, can we have a main story, please?
1: All right, John.
0: It's not...
1: A calculator, felt pens and 14 Easter eggs were stolen from a cream Toyota parked overnight on the industrial estate.
0: Really? It's not very nice, is it?
1: It isn't.
0: What about a piece of lighter news, Ken, to end the bulletin?
1: Yes, a teenager was very chuffed to be reunited with her purse.
0: Ah, yeah, that's the kind of story you want to get. Thank you very much.
1: A purple mitten with a bunny motif was found last Tuesday.
0: No, that's enough. We're finished.
1: I can't do it, John.
0: You've done it, Ken.
1: No.
0: You read the news beautifully.
1: No, I cocked it up.
0: You didn't.
1: I had no training at all, you know. You've got me doing too many things, John.
0: No.
1: Thought I was just going to be producing.
0: Ken.
1: No, I'm going to sit behind the serving house, John.
0: All right.
1: Take notes.
0: Yeah, okay, Ken. Oof, he's gone very red, and he's sweating profusely. Partly, I think, because his bomber jacket was done right up, and I think that was causing him to speed up too much. But, you know, it's not easy, what Ken was doing. Anyone having a laugh now at Ken's expense, don't, because it's very, very tricky. And the weather? Well, it's cloudy. But at least it's not raining.
2: Mm.
0: Oh, I think better have a commercial break.
3: 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Impresario Ken Worthington now has vacancies on his rostrum for entertainers who display true promise.
0: Hey?
3: If you have a strong command of vibrato, a bubbly personality, and a quick silver wit,
0: Ken,
3: then just send a cheque for £17.
0: I think we've had enough of that one. That's a complete betrayal of trust. I left Ken to compile that. Should be adverts for building societies and the garden centre. And instead, he's busy flogging his own items and plugging his agency, which is not on, because he's got enough artists on his rostrum. Ken! It's a good job he's behind that serving hatch. I'd have his guts for garters.
1: Yes, John? Have you a problem?
0: Yes.
1: It's all going very well from this end.
0: Oh, he's doing banter.
1: Now then, sir.
0: What?
1: We've had a request for a piece of music, John.
0: Oh.
1: Do you think you can oblige us?
0: Yes.
1: Oh, ducky.
0: No, I do, Ken, because I've got my new song. Would you like, ladies and gentlemen, to hear?
1: Thanks, John.
0: It's all about travel. Which reminds me, Ken, it's time you went and did the travel news.
1: What, from a helicopter?
0: No, from the street.
1: Oh.
0: The mobile phone.
1: Right.
0: Thanks, Ken.

0: Mary. Shouldn't be eating it yet, love. Should be taking me through the ingredients, and I should taste it first. What's going on, love?
1: I'm having my dinner. I'm having my dinner, John.
0: Why, love?
1: Because it's dinner time, that's why.
0: Yes, but...
1: Stupid.
0: Hey, Mary, please. I've played the jingle. I've got to do the item, love.
1: Well, I don't care, John. You know.
0: What's this one, love, is it? One you made earlier?
1: John, just shut up, sit down and have your dinner.
0: Oh, is that for me, love?
1: Hmm?
0: Oh, Mary's made me a tuna bap with mayo.
1: Hmm.
0: And a few crisps around the edge. I will have it, love, actually, because I'm starving. And I'm quite tired now, because it's hard work running your own radio station.
1: Hmm.
0: Oh, look. Oh. Who's that? Ring you when I'm about to have my dinner. Hello?
2: Hello!
0: Oh, Ken, what do you want?
2: Oh, got the travel news, John.
0: I see. Well, can you make it snappy, Ken, because I'm about to have my dinner.
2: All right. Well, it's quiet on our road.
0: Yeah.
2: But it's busier on the main road. It's passable with car.
0: Right. Thank you, Ken.
2: Right. Thank you.
0: Oh, Ken, hang on.
2: What?
0: I'm very interested in your toaster that you're advertising.
2: I'm sorry, John, it's gone.
0: Hey?
2: I sold it to a lollipop lady.
0: No.
2: Mm. Well, it's the power of radio, isn't it, John?
0: Oh.
2: See you later. Bye.
0: Ken.
2: Bye,
0: wait. Is the Madeline still available? Or the cycling top? Ken!
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4: Morning, Maddox.
5: Ah, Tasneem. No mushrooms for me today, thank you very much.
4: May I suggest you don't knock the mushroom wall chart? It put 20,000 on circulation yesterday.
5: Oh, really? I'm so glad we're keeping the British people up to speed with varieties of fungus. So much more important than news, don't you think?
6: Time for morning conference, Maddox. Oh, you've had a haircut.
5: No, Amelia, I've had it styled.
6: And have you checked with Donald Trump for copyright?
5: Oh, man. What happened to your head?
6: Oh, he's had a makeover.
7: He needs another one.
6: Maddox, you'll be late for conference.
5: Yes, yes, be right there. Some of us are actually working on stories, you know.
7: Is he doing the one about the escaped mad hairdresser?
5: Is you going away?
8: 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Starring Robert Lindsay as Maddox Bradley.
9: Morning, everyone. Morning. Thank you. Thank you.
5: Excuse me. Sorry. Sorry.
9: Last game, Maddox.
5: Yes, sorry. I know.
9: Right, settle down, everyone. Let's kick off, shall we? It's getting tougher, people. We're all understandably upset about the job cuts. But let's not despair. A little more hard work and we'll be fine. And who needs lunch breaks anyhow? Yesterday's coverage of the new economic measures. Very satisfactory. Well done, everyone. Special frugal families pull out. Excellent. Though can cutting down on quince jelly with your cheese really be regarded as a major sacrifice? I sometimes think we're not quite in touch with ordinary people. The interview with General Sir Michael Jackson, really, really good. But, picture editor, you know what I'm going to say. Do you really think General Jackson went into battle dangling his baby from a hotel balcony?
5: Sorry.
9: Sports Desk, the charity marathon in which three people died of heart attacks. You refer to it throughout as a fun run. Appropriate? I think not. Okay, tomorrow's edition. What have we got?
5: Anti-aging serum? What anti-aging serum?
6: It was on your desk, Maddox.
5: It's nothing to do with me.
6: Dr. Ingram's anti-aging serum suffused with secret formula SPH72 to help relax expression lines, fill wrinkles, leaving skin tauter, softer, with a youthful bloom.
5: Give it back.
6: Oh, so it is yours.
5: No, I mean, it's not mine, but I want it back.
6: Where did you buy it?
5: I didn't buy it.
6: I admire you, Maddox. Imagine walking into a shop and asking for a jar of anti-aging serum. Really, it's quite brave to buy something like that.
5: I didn't buy it, okay?
6: Oh, did you buy it online from one of those sites that sell Viagra and equipment to enhance the male equipment?
5: I didn't buy it. No, you can give it back because it costs a bloody fortune.
6: Sorry, Maddox. Here you are.
5: Thank you. You haven't mentioned this to anyone else, have you?
6: No, of course not.
10: Hey, Maddox, you old dog. Anti-aging serum,
5: Well, thanks, Amelia. Thank you very much.
6: Surely, Freddy, he doesn't count.
10: And your hair, ma'am, is well large.
5: Is it?
10: Yeah. You know Russell Brand?
5: No, I do not look like Russell Brand.
10: No, you look like his dad.
6: There's only one reason a man goes to that much trouble with his hair.
10: Yeah, come on, Maddox, what's the name?
5: There is no her, as you so vulgarly suggest. I am a happily divorced man.
10: You is hungry, Maddox. You is hungry. I reckon you's got some hot young cutie just gasping for a glimpse of your plumbing.
5: Would you kindly leave my plumbing out of this, Freddy? And could you please stop pretending to be a street kid from Brixton? It doesn't fool anyone, and though I'm not hugely familiar with the argo of black youth, I suspect they don't talk like that at all. So why not just be the posturing, privileged and pampered, eaten, educated brat that I know you to be? There's no shame in it anymore, you know. Posh boys are back. It's all right now to be upper class, thick and useless. Just look at the Conservative front bench.
6: Oh, wait a minute. I think I've got it. New cantilevered hairstyle plus anti-aging serum. It's not a woman at all, is it?
5: No.
10: Has you turned batty boy, Maddox? That's wicked.
5: No, I has not turned batty boy.
6: He's just about to record his first video podcast, The Politics Minute. Am I right, Maddox?
5: No. Well, yes. Look, you see, as a print journalist, I've never cared about how I looked. My byline photo from 1988 has served me well, but those days are gone. You see, when millions, millions of people can see you online.
11: Oh, you mean dozens?
5: Well, actually, Oliver says I could go bacterial.
11: Viral,
5: yeah.
10: Oliver was lying.
5: I don't think so.
10: He's the editor. It's his job to lie.
6: Wait a minute. Look what's coming in on PA. At 10:30 this morning, music legend Sir Elton John was arrested in Wolverhampton for assaulting a security guard in a branch of Argos.
10: Oh, wow!
6: Witnesses claim Sir Elton tried to strangle the guard next to the jewellery display cabinet.
10: I'm on it, Amelia. I'm on it.
5: Mm-hmm. I've often thought of strangling people in Argos. I think it's something to do with the catalogues.
10: I'll get this online right away. I'll just take it off the wires and sex it up a bit.
5: Oh, please. Do you really think Elton John buys his jewellery at Argos?
6: I sometimes think he might.
5: Argos in Wolverhampton.
6: Well, he's got to be somewhere, Maddox. I mean, these people do have private lives. Maybe there's some sort of camp thrill in buying your bling in the Black Country. Anyway, it'll be checked. It'll all be checked. I'm going to put a big team on this.
5: You don't have a big team, Amelia. Half the newsroom was fired a month ago.
6: Well, I'll make a couple of phone calls, okay?
5: Okay, sorry. So I shall leave you to the big, serious and very important Elton John story while I write up 1,000 words of trivia about the latest terrorism bill. If I'm allowed 1,000 words, that is, probably be subbed down to about 200.
12: Hello, Oliver. I'm afraid I need to speak to you.
13: It'll be a pleasure, Tasneem. Come in. And how are you today?
12: Well, my rash is back and I didn't sleep well last night and my mother's been rather difficult and I'm having terrible problems with the dishwasher outlet, but apart from that, I'm fine.
13: Good, good.
12: But what I need to tell you...
13: You realise we put 18,000 on our circulation yesterday? Bloody brilliant. I never thought a mushroom wall chart would be so popular. Thought it had all been done before, but there you are. You were right. And I was wrong, and it's not every day you'll hear an editor say that. So well done, Taz, well done.
12: Yes, thank you, but I have to tell you...
13: We may have to shed a few jobs around here, but I want you to know, marketing manager won't be one of them.
12: No? Oh, good. Oliver, I don't know quite how to explain. In fact, I only just heard about it, and I realised that...
13: Yes? Just come to the point, will you? I'm busy. What? A leak at Gatwell Nuclear Power Plant. Hushed up at a high level. Is this an exclusive? Yes? Brilliant. You bet I'll clear the front page. Get everyone you can onto it. Anything else, Tasneem only is going to get a bit busy.
12: There's a bit of a problem.
13: Don't tell me. All the mushrooms on your wall chart were poisonous.
12: No. Not all of them.
13: Eh?
12: Just one. But it's very, very poisonous.
13: But didn't you, didn't you have a section illustrating all the lethal varieties that you had to avoid?
12: Yes.
13: The danger poison section?
12: Yes.
13: Well?
12: It wasn't in that section.
13: Well, where was it then?
12: In the delicious fried with butter and garlic section.
13: Oh, God.
12: Look, I know I'm going to be told it's all my fault and...
13: Well, I think that's a possibility, Tasneem.
12: Oh, yes. Oh, yes, it comes as no surprise to me. I'll work my fingers to the bone to keep this newspaper afloat. But when there's a disaster, then it's me to blame.
13: Well, this is a disaster and you are to blame.
12: You see? There you go. Nobody appreciates me. Nobody appreciates my wall charts. Do you realise, Oliver, that all over this country there are millions of kitchens with my wall charts on the wall? Thanks to me.
13: Come on, Tasneem. Nobody actually puts wall charts on the wall. What happens is people go into their newsagents, see that we're giving away a free mushroom wall chart and say, oh, great, I've always wanted to identify types of mushrooms because some of them are poisonous and it's useful to know next time I'm out gathering mushrooms in the woods, which they will, of course, never get round to doing. But nevertheless, they buy our newspaper and when they get home, they take a quick look at the wall chart and they say, that looks jolly useful and very pretty and I must get round to putting it up on the wall sometime. And then all the other bump and crap that we give away with every edition spills out onto the floor and they think, oh, God, this is all too much. And the next morning they can't find the wall chart anyway and they think, sod it, and the whole bloody pile of paper gets chucked out. That's how wall charts work.
12: That's very unfair. I can feel my dermatitis starting up. Anyway, we can't assume this wall chart hasn't gone up on a wall. I mean, even one dead reader twisted up lifelessly on the lino, fork in one hand and a stiff accusing finger on the other, pointing at our wall chart. Well, that wouldn't be good, would it?
13: No, it'd only be a circulation drop of one. Oh, God, just think of the publicity, the newspaper that kills people. Yes? Amelia, can I call you back? Why? Well, it may only be a small leak, but if a nuclear power station is leaking, people need to be told. Why can't you stand it up? Not worth pursuing? Are you mad? What? No, listen. Can we talk about this later? Yes. Yes, that'll be fine.
5: The news editor appears to be losing her balls, or her marbles, or both.
12: I don't think I'll ever be able to eat a mushroom again. Not that I eat mushrooms because I'm allergic to them, but if I weren't, I still wouldn't, if you see what I mean.
5: Look, Tasneem, here's how I see it. We could issue an apology and a warning, which would mean a huge amount of bad publicity just when we've got the first exclusive we've had for months. Or we could just hope that nobody snuffs it. And even if they do, who's to say that it's connected to us? All right.
12: Oh, but
5: good, glad you agree. Now, you've got to excuse me, Tasneem. I need to draft a leader about the moral bankruptcy of government.
14: This is very nice of you to help me record my podcast, Freddy.
10: No worries, bro. It's in my contract to help out all the old shufflers with the technical stuff.
14: And the shufflers are duly grateful, Freddy.
10: Are you ready?
14: Yes, yes. I look into the lens, right?
10: Yes, Maddox, that's right. You look into the lens and then you talk.
14: Can you see my crow's feet?
10: No, the wrinkles on your forehead draw the eye up.
14: And what about my hair? I mean, it's supposed to look volumized.
10: Your hair is the bomb.
14: Is that positive?
10: Straight up. Ready?
14: Right. I told Masha to keep an eye open online in case I go fungal.
10: Viral.
14: Yeah. Hang on, where's the auto cue?
10: This is a video podcast. It's not news night.
14: Okay. Right, fine. I mean, I might have to look at my notes during it.
10: You don't need notes, man. You've only got 48 seconds.
14: Oh, yes. God, the politics minute that lasts 48 seconds. I mean, putting an ad at the start, it's an outrage.
10: Can we please do this thing, Maddox? I've got a big story that I need to get online first.
14: Oh, yes, yes, I know. The nuclear leak. Nuclear leak. It's a great story.
10: No, not that. The Elton John bling Barney, eh?
14: Yes, I think you should check that story and double-check and then check it again.
10: By which time, it'll be yesterday's news. It's just so last century, man.
14: Oh, yes, it's so last century to make sure you've got the facts right.
10: Okay, stand by. 5, 4, 3, and action.
14: Welcome to the Politics Minute. My name is Maddox Bradley, and today I want to...
15: Maddox, you are neglecting the feedback.
14: Oh, for God's sake, Masha! Can't you see I'm in the studio? Oh,
15: sorry, but really, the online communities need to be shown some respect.
14: Yes, as do I, Masha, as do I.
10: He's well stressed, Masha.
15: You think I am not stressed when the journals think only of print and have no respect for the web? This makes me very, very upset.
14: Look, what I'm doing now is for the web, isn't it? So, can you please stop nagging me just because I haven't engaged with the so-called feedback from a bunch of online nutters, all right? Now, why don't you just go and have a hot vodka and let me get on with my work?
15: No. How often I have told you I hate vodka. I hate borscht. I hate blinis. I hate cabbage soup. I hate Tolstoy. I hate the Russian soul. I hate my homeland. I hate the steppe. I hate the tiger. I hate all things Russian. It's a terrible place, Russia.
10: Yeah, but the skiing's good.
14: Masha, goodbye.
15: Yes, all right. Sorry.
10: Come on, Matt. Let's lay one down.
14: Welcome to the Politics Minute. My name is Maddox Bradley, and today... Oh, really? Just don't answer it.
10: A.V.? Yeah, I'll tell him. It's Oliver. He wants to see you.
14: Well, let him wait. Now stand by. Cue me.
10: Okay. Turning over. Cue you.
14: Welcome to the Politics Minute. My name is Maddox Bradley, and this is the Politics Minute. I think I just repeated myself.
9: Oliver? Maddox, lovely to see you. Do come in. How was the Politics Minute? I'm afraid I haven't seen it yet.
16: Yeah, it's rather good, I think, despite its enforced brevity.
9: Freddy's uploading it now. Fancy tea, coffee, glass of something?
16: Oliver?
9: Yes?
16: Why are you being nice to me?
9: Am I being nice to you?
16: Yes.
9: Are I normally nice to you?
16: No, so could you stop it and kindly tell me why you've asked to see me?
9: Mushrooms.
16: As in war chart.
9: Yes, there's a problem.
16: Amanita phalloides.
9: Who's she?
16: Yeah, she is a mushroom. Our war chart placed Amanita phalloides in the delicious fried with butter and garlic section, which is, a bad idea, because Amanita phalloides is the most frequent source of mushroom poisoning.
9: You knew this, and you didn't tell me.
16: Mm-hmm. Well, did you? I only saw it. Amelia's put it up in the newsroom, presumably as some kind of, collective punishment.
9: I didn't think people put out war charts. Can I just take it down? Look,
13: I want you to do something for me, Maddox. The fact is, well, a short time ago I received a call. It appears that one of our readers, a woman in Brighton, did actually eat one of those...
16: Amanita phalloides?
13: Yes, those.
16: Is she dead?
13: No, not dead. Apparently she only nibbled at them, but she's in hospital.
16: So what do you want me to do? Take her flowers?
13: Well, sort of, yes. Flowers and money. To make sure she shuts up.
16: I can't do that.
13: Why not?
16: It'd be unethical.
13: Maddox, you're a journalist.
16: Oh, so what if she runs off to the Red Tops and tells them that we tried to bribe her? That'd be even worse. Why don't you do it?
13: Oh, I'm no good at that sort of thing.
16: And you'd lose your job if it came out, whereas I'm dispensable. That's how it works nowadays, isn't it, Oliver? You know, the top man never falls upon his sword anymore, and on the rare occasions that he does, he departs with several million pounds of pension to ease his pain. You, editors of the hedge fund managers of journalism.
13: I wish.
16: Banker.
13: Language matters, please.
16: Look, if I do this, will I get a pay rise?
13: Don't be silly. Nobody gets a pay rise anymore. Well, apart from the very rich, and they have to get it, otherwise they'd go abroad.
16: And for the rest of us, no pay rises and longer hours. Since we went multi-platform, as you will insist on calling it, I not only have to file for the print edition, which used to mean only one deadline, I now have to upload versions of the story throughout the day. I have to blog. I have to respond online to the mass ranks of morons out there who comment upon everything I write. And now that I'm doing the Politics Minute, I'm spending a fortune on my hair.
13: I thought your head was looking bigger.
16: And I'm getting the same money as 5 years ago.
13: Are you? That's very odd. Most people have had pay cuts. That's an anomaly, Maddox. I'll have to look into that.
16: Don't you dare.
13: Oh, come on, Maddox. The whole future of the paper is at stake. Circulation's down. Advertising revenue's down. It's all very grim. One scandal could push us over the edge. I'm asking you to save us, Maddox.
16: Oh, don't be so melodramatic.
13: Please.
16: No.
13: Here. Take it. There's 25 grand in that envelope. Obviously, if you can get her to shut up for less, I'd be grateful.
16: I don't like it, Oliver.
13: There's no other person in the building I'd trust with this. You know that, don't you? Anyone else around here will bung her 5 grand and keep the rest. But I know you're not like that. You're incorruptible.
16: And what if she's incorruptible, too?
13: Oh, there's not much of that around these days, Maddox. You're an exceedingly rare creature.
16: Nope, I won't do it, Oliver. That's final. Sorry. Oh, look, hang on. Isn't that my Politics Minute?
13: Yes, look, it's online already. You mind if I take a look?
16: I'm a bit pressed for time, Maddox.
13: All right, then. Let me do it. Can't bear other people's sweaty fingers on my mouse.
16: Sweaty?
13: Right, here we go. Brief commercial first.
16: What the hell's that?
17: Senior Mobile. The leader in stair lifts for over 50 years. Senior Mobile. Making life easier for the elderly and infirm. Hello and welcome to the Politics Minute. My name is Maddox Brad.
13: You touch my mouse, what are you doing?
16: I'm switching the damn thing off!
13: Why?
16: Senior Mobile. Senior Mobile. I am not going to be a promoter of stairlifts for the elderly and infirm. It's the Politics Minute, not Countdown.
13: You knew there was going to be an ad.
16: But I didn't know it was going to be that ad.
13: It's nothing to do with me. This is all handled by marketing. They line up the appropriate advertising. I don't get involved at all.
16: Appropriate? And why did they think it was appropriate to have my Politics Minute placed alongside paraphernalia for pensioners?
13: I don't know.
16: Well, I do. Marketing have decided it's a podcast by an old fart. So they put in some old fart advertising designed to appeal to other old farts. Old farts so old and so farty, they can't even climb the bloody stairs on their own. I'm not old, you know. I'm not. I'm not even elderly. I'm 51.
13: 56.
16: Six, which is not old.
13: No, of course not.
16: Except that everybody in this business is so besotted with digital technology they think you're middle-aged if you're older than 25 and don't have your trousers hanging down below your bottom with your underpants showing. A habit that I find particularly distasteful. Oh, God! You've got me sounding like an old fart, which I am not! I have an iPod, you know.
13: I sympathise, Maddox, I really do, but we can't cut the commercial. We get little enough revenue from the online version as it is. Every penny counts.
16: All right, but I want a different commercial.
13: Like what?
16: I don't know. Something with bare-chested young men spraying deodorant on themselves whilst being ogled by doe-eyed beauties in diaphanous underwear.
13: It can't be a party political broadcast for the Lib Dems, Maddox.
16: I just mean it mustn't be a commercial for stairlifts. It can be baked beans for all I... No, maybe not baked beans. Something sexy, virile, something manly.
13: Sorry, can't be done.
16: Oh, really? Could it be done while I'm in Brighton, do you think? You know, while I'm in Brighton shutting up Mushroom Woman, thereby saving the paper.
13: This is well out of order, Maddox.
16: Yes, it is, isn't it?
13: Oh, all right, you're on.
6: I'll have the ribeye steak, very rare, with fries and béarnaise sauce, lots of it.
18: Very good. And for you, sir?
19: I like the lime marinated plantains with organic Creole polenta.
18: Very good, sir. Thank you, sir.
16: I don't like meeting you here, Amelia. You know that.
6: Why? They have two vegetarian options.
16: No, I don't mean their menu, though God knows I'd rather not have to stare into a sanguinary steak at close quarters. No, it's much too public.
6: It's the most discreet table
16: yes,
6: over.
16: Yes, I know. But friends of my wife have been known to eat here.
6: So, editor and news editor had lunch together. What's to suspect?
16: I don't know. It makes me uneasy. Will you stop touching my hand, will you?
6: Oh, all right, all right. I thought you wanted to leave your wife and set up home with me.
16: Oh, I do, I do.
6: So why are you afraid of her finding out?
16: Well, I want to be able to break the news to her myself, directly, honestly, like a man.
6: Doesn't sound like a man to me.
16: Look, if you must hold my hand, could you do it under the table?
6: All right. Stop kidding yourself, Oliver. If I set up home with you, within 6 months, you'd be going back to your wife. But never mind. Let's enjoy it while it lasts.
16: Don't touch me there.
6: You said under the table.
16: Yes, but that's not my hand. Look, why was it so urgent to meet here today? What is it that couldn't have been said in the office? I don't mean to sound unromantic, but, you know, Wednesdays are never good. What
6: would Oliver, my mother has been almost wiped out by the recession.
16: Well, I'm very sorry to hear that, Amelia, but you must
6: First, she invested in Lehman Brothers, and then she stashed away rather a lot in Iceland, and, well, just about all she has left are a few thousand shares in UK Nuclear Facilities Limited. She thought quite reasonably that given the government's love of nuclear power, it would be a safe investment. But if you run tomorrow's story...
16: If? What do you mean, if I run tomorrow's story, Amelia? You're not suggesting that I spike the story, are you?
6: No, I'm suggesting that if you care about me, you also care about my mother, my poor, poverty-stricken old mother, another hapless victim of the recession.
16: Well, I'm sorry, but stop touching me like that. People are looking.
6: No, they're not.
16: Oh, oh.
6: I can't support her, Oliver, not on the salary I'm given.
16: Yes, well, that's neither here nor there. Oh, not there. Oh, don't do that, please. God, the service here is really very slow, isn't it? I wonder, should we just go?
6: Oh. I expect you'll have to go into a home. That'll certainly finish her off. But that's your decision, Oliver. That's your decision. I just hope you're able to sleep at night with the death of an innocent old lady on your conscience.
16: I don't like this conversation.
6: No, I can see that. Though I know what you do like.
16: Shh, please. Amelia, we're eating. Well, no, we're not eating, but we will be soon. And unless we leave, of course. Oh, please, don't do that. Not there. Not here. Oh.
6: I'm free late this evening, Oliver, if you are.
16: What? Oh, God. Yes. Yes, please. Oh, yes.
19: Here we are, then.
16: Yes. Yes. Yes. Yes.
19: One.
16: Yes.
19: Goodbye.
16: Yes. Yes.
19: Take
16: no.
19: Prayer.
16: Not for me. Give it to her. No. Oh, I'll give it to her. No, I don't mean that. Bring me polenta. I need polenta. Lots of polenta. Quickly.
20: Hello, Oliver.
16: Ah, Maddox, thank God you're back. Why was your phone switched off?
20: Because I wanted to make you suffer, just as you made me suffer with that stairlift ad.
16: Oh, for heaven's sake, that ad's been replaced, all right? I've kept my part of the bargain now. Have you kept yours?
20: It took quite a lot of persuasion.
16: Yeah.

0: Well, come to the point, will you?
1: She's agreed to keep stum about the mushrooms.
0: Wonderful. Thank God for that. I'm very grateful. Thank you, Maddox.
1: You're welcome.
0: Nobody else has called in with reports of mushroom poisoning. I think we're probably in the clear.
1: Oh, good, good, good, yes. I see you've spiked the nuclear story.
0: Eh? Oh, yes, the lawyers got jumpy.
1: Is that so?
0: Can't be too careful, can you?
1: No, you can't, especially when your news editor has a close relative with a potential interest in the well-being of UK Nuclear Facilities Limited.
0: I can't think what you're referring to.
1: Quite frankly, Oliver, I'm sure.
0: Well, quite frankly, I don't need your approval. Now, the cash, the 25 grand. Did you have to give her the lot?
1: Nope, she was more than happy with 5,000.
0: That's terrific, Max.
1: Yes, isn't it?
0: So, can I have the 20,000 that's left over?
1: No.
0: Why not?
1: I don't have it.
0: You don't have it?
1: I donated it to Greenpeace.
0: You did what?
1: Well, since the press doesn't seem to think it matters, somebody's got to keep an eye on the nuclear industry. Don't you agree?
2: Hey, Maddox. Masha wants a word with you.
3: Oh, really? I suppose I'm going to be preached at for breaking some ridiculous rule about being polite to bloggers.
2: Could be. You have no respect for bloggers, Maddox, and that is well out of order.
3: Better no respect for bloggers than no respect for the truth.
2: What does that mean?
3: Truth, difficult concept, Freddy. How long do you have?
2: Oh, I get it. You is blaming me for that little misunderstanding about Elton John.
4: Little misunderstanding? You almost put that story up online. And why? Because you believed everything you read and none of it was true.
2: Some of it was. There was a security guard assaulted near the jewellery display in a Wolverhampton Argos.
4: Yes, by an Elton John tribute act with a borderline personality disorder who was playing the local pub.
2: Well, it's a mistake anyone could have made, isn't it?
5: Maddox, come in, please, to take a seat.
1: Hello, Masha, before you start bollocking me.
5: Do I bollock?
1: Yes, Masha, you do.
5: Not this time. I like your politics minute.
1: What?
5: It's good.
1: Yes? Oh, that's nice. Talking of which, the ad, you know, the stair lift ad at the beginning, what did they replace it with?
5: Something better, I think.
1: No, don't tell me, don't tell me. Let me guess. A top-of-the-range car? A high-end restaurant? An ad for the timeless craftsmanship of a Patek Philippe watch?
5: No, it's an advert for erectile enhancement cream.
1: What?
5: They're doing special offer this week. 50% off for seniors.
1: Oh, my God. I will break Oliver's legs for him. I will break
5: But Maddox, dear Maddox, calm yourself down, please. There is also good news.
4: I don't care. I have moved from being a promoter of stairlifts to a promoter of dodgy pharmaceutical products promising penile prowess to the limp and the aged. How can there be any good news in my life after that?
5: Well, there is good news for you. I have received email from the manufacturers. They are sending you year's supply entirely free of charge.
4: I don't need it, right? I don't need it.
5: All right, Boże mój. Well, let us look at the other good news, then. The online communities, they are a-buzzing. There is much excitement about your politics minute. You have become online phenomenon.
4: Have I?
5: Yes. It is all about number of the hits, Maddox. And you have had over 40,000, and it's only been online 2 hours.
4: 40,000? That's good, isn't it?
5: Yes. Oh. It's also been uploaded onto YouTube, look, where it's now had 111,000 views.
4: Good heavens, I have gone viral.
5: Yes. You are right up there with the sneezing pandas, the farting brice, and the monkeys playing the drums.
4: Yes! Yes! Yes! Yes, I knew quality would be recognized. Even online. I mean, there's hope for the world yet. Hold on. But why is the YouTube version called Donald Trump Lookalike?
5: I'm afraid your new hairstyle is causing, how shall I say, quite a lot of amusement.
4: Well, how can my hair cause amusement? I spent £80 getting it ready for that video.
5: Yes, this maybe was a mistake.
4: Look at the comments. The only man to look at Boris Johnson's hair with envy. Oh, my God! I'm a laughingstock, a viral laughingstock.
5: It does not matter. You are a World Wide Web sensation. Look, Maria 98 in Hungary, so no stranger to old men and odd haircuts, she said, why is he balancing a dead squirrel on his head?
4: There's even people in Iraq commenting on it. You'd think they'd have other things to worry about.
5: Well, it's nice. At last, the people of Iraq have something to laugh at.
4: This is a bloody disaster.
5: No, it's big success. Fame is the all. You are celebrity now. You've found a whole new audience. And all these extra people have come to our website. And we make money.
4: Yes, but they're not interested in the content of what I'm saying.
5: It doesn't matter.
4: It doesn't matter. What I actually write doesn't matter.
5: Oh, Maddox, Maddox. You just do not understand the journalism, do you?

0: In Electric Ink, Maddox was played by Robert Lindsay and Oliver by Alex Jennings. Amelia was Elizabeth Barrington, Freddie Ben Wilbond, Masha Debbie Chazen, and Tasneem Zita Sattar. Electric Ink was written by Alistair Beaton with additional material by Tom Mitchelson. The director was Sally Avens.
1: Inside every Cape Plum, there's a nice clean stone asking to be let out. There's a very sweet sound to Cape Plums when you have them for afters.
2: Oh, come in, Smithers. What is it? Speak up, boy. Orange juice.
3: No, sir. New Kellogg's Rise and Shine.
2: Hey, finish.
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2: 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Wife and three pips to support. Thank you.
4: New Kellogg's Rise and Shine. 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
10: Heat the Test Tube and Run! Abracadabra, simsalabim, I'm a wizard and me name's Merjim, and this is my magic chemistry set. Specially flown over to me on his magic carpet by an Indian faker called Mustafa Belt. His braces are broken. And he was getting shocking drafts round the Taj Mahal.
11: Pardon me, but is this the happy cat of the wizard with the mysterical powers?
12: Yes, this is it. You are. Oh, have a care, Mr. Whittle. The great Merjim is in an ill-tempered mood today.
11: Oh, yeah. I thought he sounded a bit cantankerous when I was eavesdripping outside. Might I indulge a word with you, Mighty Whiz Kid?
10: Yes. Advance three paces. Touch the floor with your conch and say the magic word. I'll pay.
11: I'll pay?
10: That's very good of you. See, what shall I buy? I know, some red fire. I've run out of that, and I want it for me next magic spell.
11: Oh, you've done some already, have you?
10: Yes, I put a magic spell on me granddad while he was walking down the street.
11: What happened?
10: He turned into a pub.
11: It's my own fault for being so inquisitive. I reckon that this chemistry set's really going to put the cat among the woodpile. Who gave it to him?
12: I did, as a Christmas present. I thought he could try some educational experiments with it.
10: Oh, I am. I'm going to blow up the school.
13: Father! Jimmy, I'm back!
10: Oh, heck, me mum. Quick, Alfie, pass me the lid of me chemistry set so I can hide it away. Put it away. Come on, hurry up.
14: All right, all right. Well, what's all the rush?
10: I want to surprise me mum with it at Christmas. There, it'll be safe at the back of that drawer.
13: Oh, you're in here. Hello, we've got a full house. I wasn't expecting you, Alfie.
14: Hello, Mrs. Clitheroe.
13: Is Father in, Harry?
11: No, but he told me to wait here for him. He's just gone to the post office to collect his pension. I reckon he's a bit of a magician, being able to go boozing every night on that small pittance.
10: Ah, that's part of the magic, going in the pub. It's the spirits, you see.
11: What spirits?
10: Whiskey, vodka, gin,
13: all right, Jimmy. Jimmy, all right. Now, let's try some more magic, like getting your hands clean for tea. And doing your homework right for once.
15: All right, our Mum. There's no need to be sulky. You shouldn't make fun of magic. There's some things that you just can't explain. I mean, do you know what it means when things go bump in the night?
13: No, what does it mean?
15: Somebody's fallen out of bed.

0: Well, as I see it, Pete, if we're going to win, it's all a question of tic-tac, strategy, and making the right psychopathical moves. Now, if I were in charge of operations, I'd open up with me big guns, throw me weaker men in the middle, and finish me reverse forces in a blaze of glorification.
1: Well, I don't agree, Harry. My plan is throw all my best men in right from the start and hit them so hard they just won't be able to recover.
2: What are they doing, Jimmy?
3: Picking the darts team for next Saturday's match.
2: I thought they were winning World War III for us. Would either of you generals like to cease hostilities for a cup of tea?
0: Oh, come on, Pete. Lay down your arms. Nappy up.
1: Well, I could have a cup of tea.
2: By the way, Father, talking about the darts team, Mr. Higginbottom was looking for you earlier on, and he wasn't in a very good mood either.
3: Perhaps it was that magic spell I told Ozzy to say to him.
2: What magic spell?
3: Hola, happy, toa.
1: Why should that annoy Higginbottom?
3: Because when you say it quick, like I told Ozzy to, it's, oh, what a twit you are.
0: Is there no limit to this lad's genie? Going to play Higgy on Saturday then, Pete?
1: Well, I'll have to play him now we're one man short. I suppose that's what he wanted to see me for. Anyway, we want the strongest team we can manage on Saturday.
0: Ah, you're right, Pete. The Farmers Arms is the top team in the Brewery League. We don't want to go all the way to Liverpool just to get desecrated.
3: Well, I'll tell you what. You take Alfie Hall with you.
0: Why, is he a good darts player?
3: No, but he'll be somebody to thump if you lose.

0: Happy Hall, you great gaff ninny. This is the last time you help me with an experiment.
1: Yeah, now look, I did what you said. I put the blue stuff in the test tube and then the red stuff in the test tube. Then you said, shake it up, Alf, it might explode. So I did and it didn't. But it started bubbling over and I said, quick, what shall I do? And you said, use your head, dump it in my mum's bowl. So I did. No, not my head, the test tube. And then we found your mum's favourite lace hanky in it. The bowl all brown and burnt because of your daft experiment with your chemistry set and crackers.
0: Oh, yeah. Remind us to pull you at Christmas.
1: It's not funny. Your mum's best hanky's ruined. And, you must have put some acid in that test tube.
0: I didn't put anything in the test tube. It's your fingerprints they'll find on it, not mine. Yeah.
1: You told me what to put in, so it's that you're half to blame. I'll tell your mum about this.
0: All right, then. Tell her. Tell her how you helped me with my chemistry set that I'm not supposed to have.
1: Huh? Oh, no, not again.
0: Tell her how you burned the best lace hanky. The one she bought special at the jumble sale with the Women's Guild badge on it. And when you've finished telling her, she'll tell me grandad, and I'll tell the ambulance man where to come for you.
1: Oh, listen, you said your mum got it at the jumble sale?
0: Yeah, there were a few of them. Mrs. Butterworth, next door, made them. I remember Mr. Whittle saying how nice they were. All neatly crocheted, you know, and that in embittered lace.
1: Perhaps we could get somebody to sell us one. I wonder about the others.
2: Alfie, are you here, Alfie?
0: Oh, heck. Skinny Annie's back. Keep her out of here while I pack this lot away.
2: Alfie, where are you?
1: Yeah, I'm here in the sucker underwear.
0: Keep her out, Alfie. Don't let her open that door.
2: Alfie, I just want to ask you, what's the matter with this door?
1: But I'm holding it. I mean, keeping it out. You, I mean. But I'm not keeping you. Well, I am in the way. Hello.
2: Alfie, open this door.
1: But I can't. There's something jammed against it.
2: What is it?
1: My foot.
2: What?
1: Yeah, I mean,
0: the rug, your mug.
1: The rug, your mug.
0: Right, that's everything hidden away. Open the gate and let the donkey in.
1: All right. Yeah, come in, donkey. Yeah, Susie. Give Susan.
3: Thank you. Well, what are you playing at in here?
1: Yeah, making a spell with you. Means, I'm in there.
0: Sorry, Alfie. Did you bump into me foot with your ankle? Alfie, tell old Susan about your mum's Christmas present.
1: What? Oh, yeah, my mum's Christmas present.
0: That you want to buy her.
1: Oh, yes, that I want to buy her.
0: A lace handkerchief like my mum.
1: Oh, yes, a lace handkerchief like my mum. Your mum.
0: And you don't know where to buy one.
1: But I don't know where to buy one.
0: And Scraggy Neck might know.
1: And Scraggy Neck, you might know.
3: Lace handkerchief? You mean that Women's Guild one?
1: Yeah, I mean the Women's Guild one.
3: I remember now. They were the ones Mrs. Butterworth made. Oh, Mother bought one. Mrs. Eccles bought one. I don't know if there were any others. Anyway, I'm going upstairs to get changed. I'll see you in a couple of minutes.
0: You want a bet?
1: You want a bet? Yeah, I mean, right, yeah, pet.
0: Right, that's it, Alfie. Let's go and see Fatty Eccles. Come on.
1: Yeah, but right. No, wait a minute. I've got to see Fatty Susan. Give her Susan.
0: You will. We'll only be two kicks on your bike. Ooh, it's pitch dark out here. Now, come on and we'll... Oops! Watch out where you're going.
4: I'm sorry, James. I didn't see you in the dark. Who's that with you?
0: Just taking the dog for a walk.
4: Oh. Well, I hope you've got him on the lead. It's very dark down there. James, you haven't got a dog.
1: Oh, just a blinking dog's body, me.
4: Oh, it's you, Alfred. Hello. Is your mother in?
1: Well, she was when I left our house.
4: No. I mean James's mother.
1: Oh, no. No, she wasn't in our house. I mean, if she had been, my mum would have told me.
0: I'll explain, Mr. Brocklebank. Look, Alfie's mum live at Alfie's house. Jimmy's mum live at Jimmy's house. Mr. Brocklebank want to see Jimmy's mum. So he sees Jimmy's mum at Jimmy's house. Right, bird brain?
1: Right, Jimmy. Well, now you've explained it to him. Let's be off.

0: Hey, now listen, when she comes to the door, don't keep saying fatty and making jokes about her size. In fact, don't say anything at all.
1: Right, you do the talking, I'll just do the laughing.
0: Yeah, right, yeah. Let's see, I'll phone you in a minute.
2: Yes, who is it? Oh, it's Timmy Clitheroe, Mr. Hall.
0: Yeah, hello, Mrs. Fattles. Your fatty. Correct, Coles. Mrs. Hello, can I have a word with you?
2: Oh, yes, come in the kitchen. I'm just rolling some pastry on the table.
1: Hey, Alfie, it must be a strong table with her rolling about on it.
0: She means with a rolling pin.
1: Oh.
0: And I'll borrow it off her if you don't shut up.
2: In here, you two. I'm just doing some baking.
0: Oh, that looks like it. What are you making?
2: 4 dozen sausage rolls, 2 dozen Cornish pasties, some cakes and 3 dozen assorted buns. I must get them done tonight.
1: Why, are they for your supper?
0: Shut up. She's not going to eat all that lot herself, you fool.
1: Oh, of course not. Just the buns. Elephants like buns, don't they?
0: Shan't tell you again.
2: Look, fresh out of the oven. How about them for sausage rolls?
0: Oh, they look delicious, Mrs. Elephant. Nelly, you're back. Eccles. They do look good.
2: Oh, well, it's the way I make them. I don't skimp on the job. I believe in using plenty of fat.
1: Ah, well, you've got plenty. I mean, plenty of food here. Who's it for?
2: The Women's Guild social tomorrow. I usually do all the baking for the socials. Well, it's easy for me. I've got a big oven, you know.
1: Yes, we noticed that when you opened the front door, didn't we, Alfie?
0: Yeah, well, we noticed when you opened your front oven door, where when you rolled your sausages out, took them out, rolled on the table, put them up. Can I ask you a question, please?
2: I think so. What is it?
0: Well, what I want to ask is, do you remember buying a lace hanky that Mrs. Butterworth made at a jumble sale? Well, not she made it there. You bought it there. Will you keep your thieving hands off them sausage rolls?
1: I wasn't going to eat any. I was just feeling how heavy they were.
2: Oh, go on, Jimmy. You can have one if you like.
1: Oh, thanks, Mrs. Eccles. Are you having one as well?
2: No, thanks, Jimmy. I'd love to, but I have to watch my figure.
3: You were saying, Mr. Hall?
0: Well, it's like this, Mrs. Cake. The Eccles cake. The Eccles. We want to buy one of them hankies, and Susan said you might have one.
2: Oh, well, I did buy one. It had the Women's Guild emblem on. Oh, lovely lace hanky it was. I gave it to my sister for a birthday.
0: Oh, well, if you could just get... You gave it to your sister. Where does she live?
2: Singapore.
1: Right. Come on, Alfie. Let's be going.
0: Give it to me with that, Jimmy. I can't take you to Singapore on the motorbike.
1: Oh, don't just stand there. Go and get a rickshaw. I mean, we'll go and see if we can find anybody else who bought one of them hankies, you clot.
2: Oh, there was another woman bought one. Now, who was it?
1: It was a woman.
2: Oh, I remember who it was now, Jimmy.
1: Oh, good. Who was it?
2: Your mum.
1: Oh, heck. Did anybody else buy one?
2: Oh, yes. Another woman. Now, who was she? Oh, yes, you know that Humphrey Bottlebank?
0: Oh, was he the woman who bought it?

0: goodness old Brocklebank's still here. Now, when we go in the room, Alfie, just remember, you want a hanky for your mother. But if me mum's in there, don't say a word.
1: All right, I can keep a secret. I'm not stupid, you know.
0: Oh, you're just pretending.
1: Yeah. See, I'll thump you.
2: Hello, you two. Quarrelling?
1: Oh, it's him, Mr. Bricklebunk.
3: Boom.
1: He said I'm pretending to be stupid, and I'm not.
0: You can't help it.
1: Exactly. Well, Alfie, I warned you.
0: Mr. Brocklebank, we have something to ask you. Quick, while me mum's out. Alfie got himself in a bit of trouble today. He ruined me mum's hanky.
1: Who did?
0: Alfie did. You remember Alfie? Alfie? He wears your trousers.
1: I know who he is. Me is. I'm. Don't be funny. He didn't.
0: Who didn't?
1: Alfie didn't. Me didn't. Oh, Belto.
2: Please, will you both calm down? Now, what is this about a handkerchief?
1: I wanted yours for my mother. Not your man's one, your lace one. No, not really for me, mother. I only said that to Susan because Jimmy told me it's his mother. No, not he told me.
2: Alfred, you really must think before you speak.
0: Boy, tried thinking, but it just gave him a headache. Look, Mr. Brocklebank, you bought a hanky once from a jumble sale, one with the Women's Guild badge on, and Alfie would like to buy it off you.
1: That's right. Hey, not so much of the Alfie. We want to buy it.
0: Who? You and Alfie?
1: Yes.
2: I know the handkerchief you mean, but I bought it for my sister. I'm afraid she wouldn't sell it.
0: Well, could you borrow it when she's not looking?
2: I will do no such thing.
0: But we've got to get one. Alfie ruined me mum's when he washed it in some chemicals.
1: And you were to blame as well.
2: Well, I'm afraid I cannot help you. You will just have to tell your mother what happened and face the consequences, both of you.
0: You mean the three of us?
2: Pardon?
0: The chemicals were from the chemistry set that you gave me that I'm not allowed to have.
2: You didn't tell me that.
0: You didn't ask me. My granddad said that after what happened last year, the next time he found me with a chemistry set, it dissolved me in one of me own test tubes. Along with the fool who gave it to me.
2: Oh, dear. What did happen last year?
0: Oh, nothing really. I don't know why I made such a fuss. His eyebrows grew again in a month.
2: But I couldn't possibly ask my sister. Oh, wait a minute. Someone else bought one of those handkerchiefs.
1: Yeah, we know. Fatty Ecclescake. You're a bit Mrs. But it's in Singapore. A sister.
2: No. Mrs. Higginbottom bought one.
0: Well, that's it. We'll go and buy it off Mrs. Higginbottom. We'll go round in your car, Mr. Brocklebank.
2: Oh, but James, she may not wish to sell it.
0: Oh, she'll sell it if I offer her enough money.
1: Well, how much can you offer her?
0: I don't know. How much have you two got?

0: Hey, Jim, look who's a-digging buttons.
1: Right then, Higgy, don't be late. The bus leaves the Rosencrown at 7 o'clock prompt, and the match starts at 8:30 at the Farmer's Arms.
2: Don't worry, I'll be at the Rosencrown in time for a quick one before we catch the bus.
0: It's your grandad talking to Higginbottom.
3: Get away. And I thought it was Pinky and Perky.
0: Hello there, gentlemen.
1: Hello, Humphrey.
4: Oh, hello, you two.
2: What are you three doing here? If you're going to start singing carols, just hang on a minute while I fill a bucket with water.
3: Won't Mrs. Higginbottom be using it to make the tea?
2: What was that?
3: I said, won't Mrs. Higginbottom have your tea ready? I mean, we don't want to keep you.
1: Aye, mine was ready half an hour ago. I'd better be off. Well, I'll see you later, Higgy. Ta-ra, Humphrey.
0: Bye-bye.
2: Ta-ra, Pete. Now listen, troublemaker, what do you want?
3: Well, go on, Alfie. Answer him.
0: I don't want anything from you. It's Mrs. Pinky I want.
5: Give it
0: Mrs. Pork Bottom. Begging.
2: What?
6: If I can explain. You see, we would like to see your lady wife.
2: My what?
3: Mrs. Higginbottom, he means.
6: Oh. Quite. If I could just have 5 minutes of her time, she has something I'd like to buy.
2: Ah, shit.
6: An article, I mean. A lace handkerchief that she has, and I'd like to buy it.
2: You sure you wouldn't like a couple of anities while you're at it? No, mind you, I think you'd have to take them in a bit.
3: Look, Mr. Higginbottom, Mrs. Higginbottom has a lace hanky with a Women's Guild badge on, and Alfie wants to buy it for his mother. Do it, Alfie.
0: That's right, for Christmas, so she won't know I burnt it. Mrs. Clitheroe, I mean, won't know I bought it for my mother.
2: Wait a minute, I remember it now. She bought it at a jumble sale along with a hat for herself and some overalls for me.
3: Oh, so you're wearing them on Sunday after church.
2: What?
3: When you were cleaning your car, I mean.
2: Oh, yes.
0: Well, do you think she'd sell it me? Yeah, but not the overalls, the hat. The hanky, I mean. Can I see it?
2: Well, that depends whether you're long-sighted. She's in Wigan with her brothers.
6: Oh, dear. Well, that's the end of that.
2: She'll be back tomorrow.
0: Oh, that'll be too late. Mrs. Clitheroe's bound to find it be then and see it's burnt.
3: Oh, you blabbermouth.
2: Hello, hello. What are you up to?
6: Oh, dear. Well, the fact is, Mr. Higginbottom, James and Alfred inadvertently ruined Mrs. Clitheroe's handkerchief, and they wanted to replace it with your wife's.
2: Well, why didn't you say so, Clitheroe? Instead of getting babbling Bertie here to make up all that rubbish about your mother. Why didn't you ask me to help you?
3: Because I knew what you'd say. I mean, would you help me?
2: Of course. If you need that hanky to get you out of trouble, you can have it.
3: Oh, Mr. Higginbottom, I'll never call you again. I mean, it's very kind of you.
6: Oh, but Mrs. Higginbottom is away.
2: Ah, that's all right. She never uses it. She won't miss it.
6: I don't know whether we could accept it like that.
3: You speak for yourself. I can accept it.
2: Now, how much did it cost?
6: They were 1/2 crown each.
2: Right. I'll go and get it, and you can have it, Clitheroe, for 10 bob.
7: What time is it, Susan?
8: 6:15.
1: Oh, well, I'd better be on the way to the Rosencrown.
7: Where can our Jimmy be?
8: Oh, with Alfie somewhere, wherever he can spend his money.
1: Oh, they were at Higginbottom's when I left, with Bucklebank.
7: What was he doing with them?
8: Perhaps Jimmy had used all Alfie's money.
7: Oh, now, Susan, you always suspect the worst where Jimmy's concerned.
8: Yes, and I'm always right.
1: That sounds like him now coming in the back.
8: Oh, the little bad penny has returned.
3: Hello, Mum. Grandad. Ooh, smashing. You've bought me a monkey. Oh, sorry, Susan.
0: That'll do. Don't you call Susan a monkey in front of me.
3: Sorry? I didn't know you wanted to call her monkey first.
0: Well, I did. I'll thump you, I will.
1: All right. Now, can we have a bit of peace in the house?
8: Yes, if you can find a muzzle for my brother.
3: Well, we can't use yours. It's too big for my mouth.
7: Will you stop it, both of you?
8: I like that. Come on, Arthie, we'll go in the lounge.
0: Yes, Susan, as soon as Jimmy finds your mother's hanky. Yeah, but gives it to him, I mean, on the floor. Yeah, off.
3: Oh, yes, Mum, I found this hanky of yours on the kitchen floor. Didn't I, Alfie?
0: Yeah, that's right.
7: My hanky, how did it get there?
0: I dropped it. But somebody did. Must have.
7: But it was soaking in a bowl of water. I put it there last night. Let me see, it's dry, isn't it?
3: Well, somebody must have ironed it. Our Susan. Yeah, she ironed it.
8: I did not.
3: Yes, you did.
1: Don't be silly. If Susan ironed it, she'd say so.
3: In a sleep. Last night, she was sleepwalking.
8: I did not. I never walk in my sleep.
3: Then it must have been a vampire or so.
1: There's something funny about this.
7: There certainly is. This is not my handkerchief.
3: Eh? Of course it must be. I mean, look, he's got the badge on.
7: It's a women's guild hanky, but it's not mine.
0: Oh, like... we've had it, Jim.
7: Mine had a mark on it.
0: Yeah, I know, like a burn. Only it wasn't, it was acid in the bowl, I think. But I didn't put it in, the acid, not the hanky. I put that in with Jim's chemicals. So we bought it. Not his chemistry step. Brocklebank bought that. Mrs. Higginbottom's hanky.
7: Now, wait a minute. My handkerchief had a scorch mark on it. I did it yesterday when I ironed it. That's why I put it to soak in the water.
3: You what? You mean we didn't do it? Alfie Hall, you twit. If you'd only looked, you'd have seen it was scorched before you put the chemicals in it. All the trouble we've had, and it was nothing to do with my chemistry set.
1: What chemistry set?
3: The one I got to give back to Mr. Brocklebank. Because he gave me it before I could tell him I'm not allowed to have it.
1: Stop it. You've disobeyed me once too often this time, my lad.
3: Now, Grandad, don't get in a temper. You know it gives you a headache.
1: You're the one who's going to get the ache, and it won't be in your head.
7: No, Father. He said he's going to give it back to Humphrey.
3: Oh, yes, I am, Mum. In fact, I think I'll go now. Ta-ra!
1: Shut up! All right, Pat. I won't smack him. But that chemistry set goes back, and he goes to bed now.
3: Yes, Grandad, I will. I do feel a bit tired.
7: I'll just give him some hot milk, Father, and then he'll go straight up.
8: Oh, no. Perhaps I'd better take him some chicken sandwiches and tuck him in. We mustn't make him suffer too much, must we?
3: In that case, when you bring the sandwiches up, wear a mask.
7: Jimmy, you're asking for it.
3: I'm sorry, Mum. Look, while you're fixing the hot milk, I'll just make a phone call. Seeing that I'm going to bed early.
8: If I know my brother, he'll be making that phone call from the Black Hand Gang's headquarters.
7: Oh, don't be silly. I'll just put the milk on and make us a cup of tea at the same time.
0: Jimmy, have you finished on the phone? Your mum said your milk's ready.
3: I've just one more call to make. I'll fix him.
0: Oh,
3: horrible Higginbottom. I rang him up and said I'd bring the hanky back, but he said he doesn't want it. He'd sooner have the 10 bob. I asked him what I could do with the lace hanky, and he told me.
0: He didn't, did he? I mean, what?
3: He told me to blow me nose. You'll be sorry. I'm ringing up the Farmer's Arms and ordering pints all round for both teams to be ready at 8:30. And me dad'll pay.
0: Your dad?
3: Yeah. My name's Ozzy Higginbottom.
4: Those involved with Clitheroe Kid this week were Peter Sinclair as grandfather, Patricia Burke as mother, Danny Ross as Alfie Hall, Diana Day as Susan, Tony Melody as Mr. Higginbottom, Brian Truman as Mr. Whittle, Colin Edwin as Humphrey Brocklebank, and Betty Elberge as Mrs. Eccles. The recorded program was written by James Casey and Frank Roscoe, produced by James Casey, and starred Jimmy Clitheroe as the kid himself.
3: Well, my phone call didn't work. When the landlord at the Farmer's Arms asked Mr. Higginbottom for the money, he said he'd only pay if somebody beat him after the darts match, outside. Well, he's 6'4". So everybody bought their own. Still, this other phone call might do the trick. I'm going to ring Mrs. Higginbottom and say how nice it was of her to let Mr. Higginbottom sell her hanky for 10 bob. She can reach over 6'4" with a rolling pin.
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3: Join us for another spin in government circles with Norma Ronald, Ronald Baddeley, John Graham, and the men from the ministry, Richard Murdoch and Derek Guyot. The General Assistance section helps out any other government department that's overloaded, bringing to their many different tasks a degree of enthusiasm which can only be described as apathy. But today, Richard Lamb seems bursting with energy.
4: Mildred, I've finished off the Wilsdon sewage report.
5: Oh, well done, Mr. Lamb. You've only had it 8 years.
4: Well, sewage is a vital problem, so this morning I plunged right into it.
5: That's two jobs you've finished this month.
4: Is it?
5: Well, there was that Foreign Office thing.
4: Oh, yes. Did you check if they endorsed my proposals?
5: I tried, Mr. Lambert. I kept getting wrong numbers. Look, I'll have another go.
4: I sent them a whole portfolio of recommendations. I just hope they took some notice. These Foreign Office people need shaking up. Get on to the man who handled it.
6: Hello?
5: General Assistance Department here. Did you handle Mr. Lamb's portfolio?
6: Never. I never touched him. I said nothing at all.
5: Aren't you the Foreign Office?
6: Foreign Office? Do I sound like the running Foreign Office?
5: Well, no, I suppose not. Who are you then?
6: Ministry of Education.
5: You know, this phone system gets worse and worse. That's another wrong number.
4: It's no better if you go through the operator. Yesterday afternoon, I asked for the Bagshot Municipal Clerk's House.
5: Oh, yeah, I remember you looked a bit puzzled. What number did they give you?
4: The Bangkok Municipal Bathhouse. It's not good enough, Mildred. The whole of our public service needs revitalizing, starting with our own department. Look at the place. Mr. Lennox Brown's carpet slippers in the in tray, mice nesting in the filing cabinet. It's time we got with it.
5: Oh, what's come over you this morning, Mr. Lamb? Is it that book you're reading?
4: What?
5: That book on your desk. How to Be Dynamic, The Key to Success, Reduced to 14 pence.
4: Well, it certainly helped, Mildred, but I've known for years that I had vast untapped potential. And Mrs. Bratby, my landlady, agrees. She thinks I should go a long way.
5: Does she?
4: Yes, she said the further the better. This book is simply showing me new techniques, ways of channeling my natural dynamism.
5: Well, I'll pour you a cup of tea. It's a nice fresh pot.
4: Once I've mastered this book, they'll all be coming to me for advice. Mr. Lennox Brown, Sir Gregory, the Minister, even the Cabinet.
5: Here we are, lovely cuppers. Sugar's in the saucer.
4: Let's ask Dynamic Richard Lamb, they'll say. He's got a good head on his shoulders.
5: Yours is the one with two lumps.
4: The civil service needs thrusting, vital youngsters like me. And for years I've been held back by old fuddy-duddies like Mr. Lennox Brown.
5: Mr. Lamb.
4: It's up to us men of vision to take the lead.
5: Mr. Lamb.
4: Yes, Mildred?
5: Your elbow's stuck in the teacup.
4: As I was saying, Mildred, I'm going to tear aside the veil of false modesty and show the world what I'm made of. I don't want to end up a has-been who never was, a no-hoper like, well, like,
5: Mr. Lennox Brown.
4: Yes, like Mr. Lennox Brown. Silly old twit. Oh, sorry, morning, Mum.
7: Thank you. Morning, too, Mildred.
5: You don't often get here at this time, sir.
7: No, no, sorry I'm early. The trains are running late.
4: If the trains are late, why are you early?
7: I got to the station in good time for the 10:10 and caught the 9:45 by mistake.
4: According to my book, the morning is the best time for working. I'm going to be dynamic one. I'll be at the top of the tree.
7: Very likely, swinging from a branch and throwing down nuts.
4: Oh. It's easy to scoff. No one gives us youngsters a chance.
8: Lennox Brown.
7: Yeah. Oh, good morning, Sir Gregory.
8: Stop chattering, man. Oh, I've just seen Miss Wigg, Assistant Director of the Post Office.
0: Something's got to be done about the country's telephone system.
7: About time, Sir Gregory, about time. Only yesterday I said to the operator, long distance to Manchester. She said yes, isn't it, and rang off.
5: And the phones in this building, sir, are terrible. My boyfriend's extension doesn't work at all. It's ruining our relationship.
0: I was speaking.
7: Oh, sorry, Sir Gregory. Yes, stop chattering, too.
0: Now, the post office feel they need fresh minds to look at the whole problem and make recommendations. They've asked for the help of the General Assistance Department.
7: And they shall have it, Sir Gregory. Oh, my word, yes. Just leave it to us, sir.
0: Oh, I wouldn't dream of leaving it to you, Lennox Brown.
7: What?
0: You'll be working in liaison with Miss Wiggs' assistant.
7: Miss Wiggs' assistant?
0: Their telephone expert, Mr. Bell. He's the post office whiz kid, a top technical man, a dynamic, thrusting personality, I'm told.
9: You must have been reading my book.
0: Well, he's coming over tomorrow and he'll be able to implement any plans you've come up with. So start thinking. And remember, no slip-ups.
7: Yes, sir.
0: This task is vital to the well-being of the nation.
9: Have you noticed one? Sir Gregory doesn't bear his teeth at us anymore.
0: Now get on with it.
9: Oh, yes, he does. Ah, you're just in time, man. Mr. Bell will be here any minute.
7: Yes, well, I'm aware of that, too. Yeah. What's that mass of papers you're carrying?
9: It's my master plan for ministry phones. You know we're always getting wrong numbers.
7: I do, indeed. Every time I dial the House of Commons, I get the gas council.
9: Well, we must change all the numbers round.
7: Change them round?
9: Perfectly simple, man. When you ring a number, the wrong office answers. So what we have to do is to give the wrong number to the right office, and conversely, the right number to the wrong office, so that when you ring, you still get the office you've got before, but this time it's the office you want.
7: Let's have a cup of tea.
9: I've put the teacups away, man.
7: What?
9: We must make a good impression on our visitor. I've also put away your golf clubs, and I've moved your slippers and the toast rack from your in-tray.
7: Yeah, but where have you put them?
9: In your out-tray.
7: Well, you know I don't like changes, too. I don't like the sound of this chap, either. What's Sir Gregory call him? A whiz kid or something?
9: He'll be young and keen and thrusting, like me.
7: He'll be straight out of university, full of new ideas and wanting to change everything.
9: We've got to move with the times, man. It's the only way to succeed, and we must succeed with this telephone job.
7: I don't see why. I believe in the old Whitehall motto. It used to be carved above our door, do you remember? If at first you don't succeed, give up.
5: Mr. Bell's here, sir.
7: Oh, good Lord, the bounder's on time. That's the trouble with these youngsters. No sense of decorum. Yeah, all right, Mildred, show him in, will you?
5: Yes, sir. Will you come this way, Mr. Bell?
7: You're a whiz kid, indeed. I know his sort.
10: There we are, then. Good morning, Mr. Lennox Brown.
5: That's the hat stand, Mr. Bell.
10: Yes, good morning.
7: You're not Mr. Bell.
10: Am I not? Oh, that's odd. Oh, no, just a minute. No, you're wrong. I am Mr. Bell. Josiah Bell.
7: Oh, yes. Well, I'm Lennox Brown, and that's my junior colleague over there dusting the furniture.
9: I'm Richard Lamb, and I'm brimming over with ideas for modernizing the telephone.
10: Oh, then I hope you'll keep them to yourself. I can't be doing with you ambitious youngsters always trying to change things.
9: Maybe, pardon?
10: Matter of fact, I can't be doing me telephones at all. If the good Lord meant us to have telephones, we'd have been born with black plastic headsets.
7: Well, Mr. Bell, you're a man after my own heart.
10: Nasty, noisy things, telephones.
7: Oh, certainly, yes.
10: Semaphore, that's your answer. Give your customer a little flag and let him stand at the window and wave it about.
9: Mr. Bell, I thought you were the assistant chief engineer at the post office.
10: Oh, yes, I am. I am. All a mistake, you see. When I joined, I was hoping to be a postman.
9: Well, the country's got a telephone system, Mr. Bell, and we've been asked to improve it.
10: I know, I know.
9: We were told that you'd carry out any ideas we thought up, is that right?
10: Yes, yes, if you insist.
9: We do. Of course, our real job is the National Phone Service, but I thought we should start by getting Whitehall right.
7: Yes, there's something in what my colleague says, Mr. Bell. I mean, every time we dial, we get a wrong number, you see.
5: And we get crossed lines. Oh, here. Did I tell you, sir? I come in on Sir Gregory this morning, talking to Miss Bentwater in the typing pool.
7: Mildred, you shouldn't pass on gossip.
5: Well, what else can I do with it? Sir Gregory said if Miss Bentwater was tired, she could come to his office and lie down for a bit.
7: Please.
9: The thing is, Mr. Bell, we always get the same wrong numbers. So it's just a question of reallocating each number to the office you get when you dial it. I've worked out a whole new network.
10: Oh, as long as I don't have to go messing about with the wiring and so on, give me the details and I'll put it in hand.
9: And then I have some other plans, Mr. Bell.
7: Yes, good, too good, thank you. Now, why don't you take Mr. Bell into the other room and go through them there?
9: All right, yes. Well, for a start, I thought we might all be computerized.
10: No, modern medicine never helped anyone.
7: Oh, I can't stand the sight of all that work going on. Now then, Mildred, what about a cup of tea?
6: Very impressive, Lennox Brown. A new set of numbers for Whitehall, eh? And all within a week. You really got on with it.
7: Oh, well, I don't believe in hanging about, Sir Gregory. Now, once you've given us a job, I'd like to get my teeth into it.
6: Well, where's Lamb this morning? Hasn't he been helping you?
7: Oh, well, he's done his best, Sir Gregory. Sharpened the pencils and so on, you know. But as it's really my project, you see, I didn't think it necessary to bring him with me.
6: Quite. Oh. Well, if you've sorted out the ministry's phones, we're all in your debt.
7: Wrong numbers will be a thing of the past, sir. Now, here's your new directory, and copies have been sent to each department.
6: Well done, well done. Now I must get back to work. Try out some of your new numbers, eh?
7: Why not, sir? Yes, perhaps a little call to the typing pool, sir. Miss Bentwater now has her own phone, you know.
6: Ah, yes. Good idea. She has been doing one or two things for me. I'll give her a ring.
7: There's the number, Sir Gregory.
6: Ah, 222. Well, that's not difficult.
7: No, sir, no. Miss Bentwater's a very easy number.
6: What? Oh, I see. Yes. Well, thank you. That's fun.
7: Thank you, Sir Gregory. And happy phoning.
6: And now then, 222. Well, Lennox Brown's done something right for once. Wonders will never cease. Hello, my little lotus blossom. Why don't you pop up to my office for a teensy-weensy double gin and a little bit of, you know what?
11: Yeah, what's your name?
6: I beg your pardon. Isn't that a typing pool?
11: No, it's Jamie. This is a boiler room. And any more of that filthy talk and I'll have you run in. So clean up, you dirty old devil, and have a cold shower.
6: Oh, did I misdial? Boiler room. Boiler room. Ah, 322. Perhaps I did. Just a minute. How dare he speak to me like that? I'll have his ear for ashtrays. I must ring him back at once. Now then, 322. By George, I've got a few things to say to him. Now look here, you uncouth lump. You foul-mouthed vulgarian oaf. You'd better watch it. Do you know who you're talking to?
12: And do you know to whom you are talking?
6: The boiler room.
12: This is Miss Wigg here, assistant director of the post office. That's Sir Gregory Pipkin, isn't it?
6: No, it isn't me. It's the new boiler man. Call Blimey. Stanley Crows.
12: Boiler man, eh? Well, I will not tolerate obscene phone calls. What is your name?
6: What? Oh, my name, Lennox Brown. That'll put her off the scent, and it won't do Lennox Brown much good either. Incompetent blackguard. Wrong number's a thing of the past, eh? Hello?
12: Is that the canteen?
6: No, it is not the canteen. It's the boiler room. I mean, it's me, Sir Gregory Pipkin.
12: Oh, sorry, sir. Parker of Pensions here. I wanted the canteen.
6: Well, this is not the canteen.
12: The phones have gone all haywire. I rang what I thought was the canteen and asked them to send up something hot and tasty. And two girls arrived from admin. It's too much.
6: Well, send one of them away. Oh, it's incredible. Give Lennox Brown any simple task and he'll turn it into a disaster. Well, he's done it once too often. This time, I'm going to murder him.
5: Poor Mr. Lennox Brown. Have another drop of brandy. There's plenty more in the first aid cupboards.
7: Thank you, Mildred. I'll be all right in a moment once I get my breath back.
5: I've never seen Sir Gregory so angry.
7: All because Lamb's ridiculous phone scheme didn't work. Seemed to think it was my idea.
5: Well, he had no right to attack you physically. He could have done you mischief.
7: Don't think it's actually broken, is it?
5: Well, it's gone all wobbly. Never be the same again.
7: Better put something around it.
5: Your wife will be upset when she sees what Sir Gregory's done to you.
7: Yes, she certainly will. She gave me that umbrella for Christmas.
5: It's a blooming shame.
7: Yes, mind you, it's not so much the umbrella, really. It's what Sir Gregory said that hurts most, you know.
5: Now, put it out of your mind, sir. Forget it, like I have. Just because he called you a half-baked, half-witted, yeah, good-for-nothing nitwit doesn't mean you are one. Not definitely.
7: But there was worse than that, you know. He actually talked of replacing me. Said I wasn't up to the job and that he might have someone else take over.
5: They'll never find another one like you, sir.
7: And Lamb escaped all this through being out of the room. Where is he now, by the way?
5: He went up to the roof, sir.
7: Up to the roof? He's not opting out again, is he?
5: No, sir. It's his socks.
7: What?
5: He washes them in the men's room and hangs them out to dry on the telephone wires.
13: Lennox Brown?
7: Oh, glory is back.
9: No.
13: I thought further about this and decided you are unfit to run this department.
7: What?
13: You're out of touch, incompetent, woolly-headed, injudicious, unstable, and plain bone idle.
7: Sir Gregory, if there's something about me you don't like, please say so.
13: I've been sitting in my office wondering who should replace you, and then I happened to look out of the window, and I saw a young man up on the roof. He seemed to be adjusting the telephone wires, no doubt seeking to repair your ghastly mistakes.
7: Who was this, young man, Sir Gregory?
5: Wasn't carrying a pair of wet socks?
13: He's a man I've not been much impressed with in the past, but now I begin to think I was wrong. Once he's given responsibility, I think we'll see a new side of him. He's outside now, the man I'm promoting. Come in, Richard Lamb.
7: Lamb?
13: Lamb, you and I haven't always seen eye to eye in the past. But that's all over. The slate is wiped clean. Now that you're in charge, I believe you'll surprise us.
9: I'm sure I will, Sir Gregory.
13: And don't underestimate the problems that face you. Your predecessor has brought this department to the brink of disaster.
9: Don't worry, I'll give it the push it needs. I know I can make a success of this job, Sir Gregory. I have my youth to help me.
7: You'd better get him round here quickly.
13: For a start, Lamb, I want these phone problems sorted out.
9: You can rely on me. You'll see some drastic changes.
13: I'm sure I shall. Look, you'd better have a spot of lunch with me today. Celebrate your promotion, right?
9: Oh, very kind of you, Sir Gregory. I'd be delighted.
13: Good. 1 o'clock at nightclub, then.
9: Thank you.
13: Good luck.
9: Well, that's it, then. I'm in charge. I knew that book would change my life.
7: Oh, don't be daft, too.
9: And don't call me two anymore. Now I've taken over this department, I'm one.
7: If you ask me, you always were one.
9: And another thing, as head of the department, I shall have the swivel chair in future.
7: Thank you.
9: And I'll have first crack at the tea time biscuits.
7: What?
9: And I'll have the hyacinth on my desk, and you can have that moldy old cactus that looks like a dead gherkin.
7: As far as I'm concerned, you're welcome to the lot, including the ministry phone problem.
9: Oh, I'll soon deal with that. I'm going to make everyone change offices.
7: Change offices?
9: It's the obvious thing to do. When we dial the accounts department, we always get the hall porter. So the answer is to move the hall porter up to accounts.
7: And the accounts department down to the hall porter's cubbyhole.
9: That's right. No. I'll make everyone switch offices. It'll stimulate their thinking.
7: I bet it will. Well, I'm going home. I've heard enough for one day.
9: Going home? Certainly not. There's work for you to do.
7: Work? Me? Well, how dare you make such a suggestion?
9: For a start, I want you to sweep the corridor. It's filthy.
7: Sweep the corridor?
9: That's right. A tidy building means tidy thinking.
7: Give me the broom, Mildred. Anything to get away from this Genghis Khan.
5: Poor Mr. Lennox Brown, he looks quite upset.
9: I've got to be firm, Mildred. Personal feelings mustn't intrude on business efficiency. Chapter 8.
5: Yeah, but what about all this moving offices? Do you think Sir Gregory will agree?
9: I'll tell him about it at lunch. I'm sure he'll be delighted.
5: No, I don't know. He can get quite niggly about things like that.
9: Well, you may have a point. My book says something about hostile reaction from seniors. Ah, yes, here we are. New ideas sometimes upset old fogies. If this happens, use your sense of humor. When you're in trouble with senior staff, crack a joke and have a laugh. They often emphasize a point with a clever little rhyme like that.
5: Blimey.
9: It should be an interesting lunch, Mildred. Wish me luck.
5: Yeah, I will. You're blooming well going to need it.
9: Oh, that was an excellent lunch, Sir Gregory, but I'll have to sit quiet for a bit.
13: Have another glass of champagne.
9: Oh, well, if you insist.
13: I do. If the bill comes to less than a tenner, the expenses people won't believe I've been lunching a foreign VIP.
9: I expect you'd like to hear my plan for the ministry home.
13: Yes. I think we'd better have another bottle.
9: I'm arranging for everyone to change offices. Your desk has gone down to the canteen kitchen.
13: Has it? Well done. What? What did you say? My desk has gone where?
9: Between the potato peeler and the waste disposal unit.
13: You expect me to work in the kitchen? Me? In the kitchen?
9: Yes.
13: But what about the smell?
9: Oh, the cooks won't mind. They're not fussy.
13: Are you playing at?
9: You're not pleased, Sir Gregory?
13: Pleased? Do I look pleased?
9: No. No, it was all a joke.
13: A joke?
9: Yes. New ideas sometimes upset Elf. I mean, we must use our sense of humor, Sir Foggett. That is to say, don't let work be grim and bitter. Share a quip and have a titter.
13: Then you weren't serious when you said you'd switch the offices around.
9: Wasn't I? Yeah, I wasn't, yes. Yes, modern experts say a spot of fun helps towards greater efficiency.
13: Well, there may be something in that. No doubt you'll soon sort out these ministry phones. But we must see improvements in the national system. That's the main task.
9: I'm already moving on that, sir. I'm going up the post office tower this afternoon. It's the nerve center of the country's telephone.
13: Well, I'm off on leave from this evening. I hope there'll be some action in my absence.
9: Definitely, Sir Gregory. I'll be making a detailed study. My assistant, Lennox Brown, will be with me, and so will Mr. Bell from the post office. Isn't it exciting, Mr. Bell? I can't think why I haven't been up this tower before.
10: Waste of money, in my opinion.
9: What a marvelous view. Lennox Brown's taking a long time to get up here.
10: Pity he had to walk up. It's a lot of stairs, you know.
9: Well, with all that equipment in the staff lift, there was only room for two of us. Ah, here he comes. Hurry up, Lennox Brown. We've been up here for ages.
14: Oh, glory. 4,827 steps.
9: Never mind the statistics. Did you bring my pencil?
14: Yes, here you are.
9: Thank you. That'll be all, Lennox Brown. As you'll have to walk down again, you'd better start now.
14: If you don't mind, I'll stop here for a moment and get my breath back.
9: Mr. Bell, I feel the British telephone system needs those new devices I heard about downstairs.
10: Yes, yes, but we can't afford them. We haven't the money, you see.
9: Well, we must find the money. For a start, we should make proper use of this tower. As well as controlling the telephones, it could be used to make money.
10: But it is. There's the restaurant and the viewing gallery and the weighing machine.
9: But there's so much more you could do. Advertising, for instance. Think of the rates you could charge for hoardings up here. They'd be seen all over London.
10: Oh, bless my soul.
9: And free advertising for the telephone service. Oh, I can see it now. Don't sit around with your face in a wrinkle. Go to a phone box and have a quick tinkle. There are all sorts of things this tower could be used for. Film locations, a funfair, discotheques.
14: A giant helter-skelter.
9: I say, what a brilliant idea. Perhaps the older generation has something to contribute after all.
10: A helter-skelter? The post office tower?
9: Yes, with people sliding down at tenpence a go. And have politicians' faces on the mats so you could sit on them all the way down. I know. Why not parachute jumping from the top?
14: Why not? Yes, you can only be deported.
9: Come along, Mr. Bell.

0: Too, look, I wasn't really serious about the helter-skelter.
1: Well, I am. Yeah.
2: Don't worry your poor old head. Well, youth is at the helm now.
3: Well, I must say, Mr. Lamb, you've really changed the look of the post office tower.
2: Look out of the window, Lennox Brown. There are hundreds queuing for the helter-skelter. They're all having fun at the top.
0: Just as well. They're in for some pain at the bottom.
4: How do you like the slogan, Mildred? It's all happening now. Go, go, go with the GPO.
5: But some of the lights aren't working, are they?
3: Oh, he's right, Mr. Lamb. When it gets dark, that's going to read, it's all no go with the GPO.
4: There are bound to be teething troubles, but it'll be an absolute goldmine. And we'll use the profits to modernize Britain's phone system.
5: Which in the meantime is worse than ever. Old Stringfellow dialed a speaking clock yesterday, and a woman's voice asked the time.
4: We've been getting wrong numbers for years.
5: Yes, but never as bad as this man. Now, look, you mark my words. All that junk round the post office tower is making things worse.
4: Nonsense. Ah, I must phone Mrs. Bradby and tell her about tonight's supper. She asked me to bring in some fish fingers, but they were all gone, so I had to settle for sausages. I don't care what you say, Lennox Brown. We're on the brink of a great step forward in telephone history. Hello, it's me. Just to tell you, it won't be fish fingers because there weren't any, but I've got some skinless sausages.
6: Would you mind repeating that statement, if you please?
4: Who's that?
6: This is the President of the United States.
4: What are you doing in Mrs. Bradby's house?
6: This is the White House, Washington.
4: But I want to speak to Mrs. Bradby about my hot supper.
6: You're speaking to the president on the hot line.
4: Oh, I think I must have got the wrong number. Sorry you've been troubled. Goodbye. Oh, dear. The phones are going wrong. I got the American president.
5: Oh, I told you, didn't I? I told you. That's delicate equipment on the post office tower. With all that paraphernalia in the way, anything can happen.
4: Oh, I don't feel very well.
7: And here is the news read by John Curl. Reports are still flooding in of chaos in Britain's telephone system. All numbers now dialed are automatically incorrect, and most people have been forced to move to the locations where their calls actually arrive. Calls to 10 Downing Street are coming through on an engineer's phone at the top of a Hampstead telegraph pole. The cabinet are meeting on Hampstead Heath to discuss the situation, and the Prime Minister himself is up the pole. The leader of the opposition is taking his calls down a hole in the pavement of Streatham Broadway. The calls to Scotland Yard are coming through in the latest section of a Turkish bath. The Home Secretary has promised to look into it. The Archbishop of Canterbury, whose phone has been ringing all night, has issued a statement emphatically denying that he advertised himself as a model in a Soho paper shop. The telephone troubles are believed to stem from the addition to the post office tower of a helter-skelter and other heavy equipment. The top of the tower has now bent over under the weight, and diners at the restaurant are being advised to fasten their safety belts.

0: down the corridor and the steam coming out of his ears.
1: Oh, you speak to him, man. I've got to go and wash my socks.
2: Stay where you are, too. You're not escaping twice.
1: But you're in charge again now. I resigned last week.
2: Yes, and just as well you did. At least I've got things more or less back to normal. Think yourself lucky Sir Gregory's been away all this time.
3: You bungling idiots! You cretinous, boneheaded nincompoops! And you can stop trying to crawl under the carpet, lamb. I can see you.
1: I'm not dynamic anymore, Sir Gregory. I did my best, but it bent in the middle, so I opted out, and now Mr. Leonard Brown's doing it.
2: What my colleague is trying to say, Sir Gregory, is that in your absence, he relinquished the reins of power. I took them up again, knowing that would be your wish.
3: Well, I suppose at present there's no alternative.
2: The tower has been threatened, returned to normal, and the firms are working as before, sir. But I have great plans to modernize the whole system as you originally wished.
3: No. Leave it.
2: Oh.
3: Miss Wigg tells me that since Lamb caused that chaos, telephone users have realized how well off they were before. So we'll keep things as they are.
2: Ah, well, just as you say, Sir Gregory, yes, at least I've stopped that wrong number trouble.
3: Miss Wigg will be relieved to hear it. I must ring her and tell her the news. I suppose I was lucky to miss all the panic.
2: Oh, well, things were pretty bad, I can tell you, sir. You will scarcely believe it, but at one point, Lamb dialed a local call and got the American president.
3: Good! Oh.

0: Well, that won't happen again.
1: Just to tell you, madam, that I've straightened the whole thing out. All phones are now working correctly.
2: Please repeat that. A bit I do not understand.
3: That isn't Miss Wigg, is it?
2: Afraid not. Kindly ling off at once. As president, I cannot waste time chatting to decadent Western Liflaff.
3: President? That's not...
2: Yes, it bloody well is. You are interrupting thoughts of Mao.
3: Good Lord. Sorry, long lumber. I mean... Lennox Brown!
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8: 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With Francis Langford, Jerry Colonna, Vera Vague, and Skinny Ennis and his orchestra. And now here he is, the star of the show,

0: Yes, fellas, just like we rehearsed it. Thank you very much. Well, here we are back in California. California, that's Orange Grove, the little cottage, and Man the Pumps boys, Grandma's floating out the second story window. But it's really great to be back out here where they always have enough wonderful fruit trees, great climate, and beautiful girls to go around. Yes, sir. Muroc, that's the place they went around. See, you gotta wait till I finish. I may have a thought somewhere, you know. I just arrived from the east. I had to pull strings to get back into California. The Chamber of Commerce made me unravel the arms and legs off my long underwear before they'd let me in. That's the finish. I knew we were getting close to Hollywood. I looked out the train window and the Gophers had red fingernails and were wearing Max Factor makeup number 10. And the conductor wired the station master that Bob Hope was on the train. He wired back, "We need the equipment. Come on in anyway." My fan club was supposed to meet, but half of them were sick and the other guy had to stay home and take care of them. The porter was a little rough handling my luggage. Skinny Ennis fell out of my golf bag twice. And I'm not saying how much I tipped the porter, but he kept pointing at me and saying, "Is this jip really necessary?" And when I got back to Hollywood, I found out they were giving Frank Sinatra another physical. The report on his first physical came back stamped, "We don't believe it." I don't know if Sinatra's really too thin to be in the Army, but he's the only guy I know who can go AWL by hiding behind his own tie. But can you imagine us going from that snow back east to this dry desert? So dry out here, the rabbits have humps in their backs and they can go 7 days without water. You know who Gravel Gertie is, don't you? She's the old girl that looks like a cross between a Muroc debutante and a sergeant in Bloomers. Here comes our man, Skinny Ennis, doing "There Goes That Song Again." Do it, Skinny.
1: There goes that song again. We used to call it our serenade. We fell in love when we heard it play. Over and over and over and over again. I still remember when I sang the words in the major note.

0: you very, very much, Francis. That's really wonderful. Sleigh ride in July, and you were very fine in there too, Skinny boy.
1: Thanks, Rob. How you doing, Bob?
0: Oh, fine. You know Skinny Ennis, our meager beaver. Say, you know that was great accompaniment you gave Francis on that number?
1: Well, man, I love to accompany people.
0: Yeah, what about that Muroc pigeon you were accompanying last night?
1: Not so good. She lost me in the eighth ball. Say, Bob. Say, you know...
0: They have that many around here?
1: I got a question to ask you. The trip's over, ain't it?
0: Of course the trip's over, Skin.
1: Well, man, when are we going back to California?
0: Well, Skin... Skinny, this is California.
1: It is?
0: Sure, this is the land of sunshine and flowers.
1: You know, Bob, they got a PX here. You better start smoking them regular cigarettes again.
0: Well, hiya, Francis.
2: Hello, Bob. Hiya, Skin.
1: Well, I gotta rehearse the next number. Guess I'll make myself scarce.
0: You're too late, Skin. Your mother beat you to it. But well, wasn't that nice of the boys to throw us a party, Francis?
2: Yes, Bob, but when we go to those parties, I wish you wouldn't stick so close to me all the time.
0: Oh, you mean the temptation's too great?
2: No, it's just that I do much better when they don't think that my father's along with me.
0: That isn't gray in my hair. The Joshua trees are molting right now.
2: Bob, did you notice all the wax at the party?
0: Yeah, Francis, and believe me, these wax are doing a great job here. In all kinds of work. Even as grease monkeys and mechanics. Say, let's show the folks a little scene, Francis. You be a wax mechanic working on a plane, and I'll be the pilot. Some
2: okay.
0: B-25 music, Jim.
3: Oh, ho, nothing can stop the Army Air Corps except the weather.
0: Say, well... Well, here I am a pilot. Just think they're going to let me make my first solo flight. And after only 18 years in ground school. Gee, me a second lieutenant. Maybe these bars in my coat are enough. The ones in my underwear keep scratching my shoulders. I told you, wait till I finish the joke. Well, here's my plane. Hey, you, get out of there. I gotta take off and I'm late.
2: Well, don't let it worry you. You look like you've been off for years.
0: Well, a whack. Well stacked.
2: A Louis full of hooey.
0: Well, so you're one of those whack mechanics. Tell me, what can I do about a loose fuselage?
2: Have you tried a girdle?
0: Gee, a pretty gal like you stuck up here in the desert. How do you stand this hot wind?
2: Well, there's much I can do about it. You outrank me.
0: Hey, I'd like to date you. I bet you know all the answers.
2: Yeah, and I bet you know all the questions. Say, I see they had grapefruit in mass this morning.
0: Don't laugh. Them regular helmets cost $8.
2: You must be one of these hot pilots.
0: Am I? Yesterday I did 4 outside loops, gave her the gun in a 12-barrel rolls, went into a power dive going 800 miles an hour, then suddenly something went wrong.
2: What happened? What'd you do?
0: I bailed out of my link trainer.
2: Say, have you ever been in a crash?
0: In a crash? Whatever gave you the idea that I crashed?
2: Well, don't tell me you were born with that nose.
0: What's wrong with my nose?
2: Nothing. Tell me... Is it retractable?
0: Well, it makes a good shoehorn anyway.
2: Listen, Hubba Hubba. Why don't you get... You're all ready to fly.
0: I sure am.
2: Okay, contact.
0: Contact.
2: Fresh.
0: Well, how'd I know you meant the plane? Okay, I'll take off. You sure you got the motor all repaired?
2: Sure, it's all repaired.
0: Okay, I'll start her up. Contact.

0: I guess I should have used larger bobby pins.
1: Yeah.

0: don't fence me in. For I am a private, me Arvin. Man, they not only fenced me in, they locked the front gate, threw the key out here in the middle of the desert, and gave me a 10-day bivouac to go find it. Man, what's a long, lean, hungry-looking Texas cowpoke like me a-doing fenced in at this here Muroc for anyway? Well, I get so lonesome for them Texas cows that last night I went out and tried to milk a cactus plant. Wish I was back in Texas with them 10,000 square miles of prairie. I sure feel crowded here in Muroc with only 9,000 square miles of nothing. Don't fence me in, brother. Man, we got so much room out there, you can get on your horse and just keep riding till you get red in the face. Man, every time my sergeant goes by, I think of the panhandle. Yes, sir, I take one look at his pan and think how I'd like to handle it. I remember I used to lie out in the prairie and look up at that Texas sky full of stars. Oh, it looked like a big pinball machine. And the draft board came along and tilted me. Good old Texas. Back there, men are men and women are women. And what's more, they don't keep them separated. And honey, don't you worry about me going around with other gals. In this here army camp, they don't even let you think about gals. Every night at 12 o'clock, the CQ comes through the barracks with a flashlight, and he wakes up anybody that's got a smile on his face. I got a date tonight. Got a date in Lancaster, and I think I'll go AWOL. There's a sentry. I don't care. It's dark, and he can't see me. I'll fool him this time.
1: Hello, sentry.
2: Who goes there?
1: Oh, I'm just a whack.
2: Whack, huh? Well, how about a kiss?
1: Okay.
2: You should try Blue Blade. Put that gun down, sentry. You got to let me out of here. I got a date in Lancaster with an angel. Helped him out, didn't I?

Francis Langston, making believe. Francis Langston, come on.

0: and gentlemen, a certain amount of civilian flying is being permitted now, so Bob takes off for a little spin here at Muroc. Bob already has 100 hours in the air. Took the stork that long to find somebody who would accept him.
1: Come on, boy.
0: And now we find Bob and Skinny Ennis flying over the airfield.
2: Well, Skin, here I am sitting in the pilot seat. You know, to be a flyer, you got to have brains, courage, and backbone.
3: I know, Bob. Just keep it on the automatic pilot.
2: Come out of that incubator and say that. Well, I guess I better check with my crew. Pilot to co-pilot, everything okay?
4: Roger.
2: Pilot to tail gunner, everything okay?
5: Roger.
2: Pilot to navigator, everything okay?
5: Herman.
2: Must be a spy. Say, you know, I like flying at this level, Skin. The altitude doesn't bother me a bit.
3: That's great, Bob. And now you better step on if you want to beat that train to the crossing. Hey, did you hear somebody? There must be a stowaway aboard.
6: Yeah,
3: well, Miss Vera Vang, that's what... Well, Miss Vega, our little fossil.
6: Well, Mr. Hope, our big nozzle. Well, goodness, if you're flying this plane, Mr. Hope, you better watch that gas needle. Oh, that's Skinny Ennis, isn't it?
2: Yeah.
3: Gee, you never forget a face, do you?
6: No, not very often. Not when it's attached to a body like that.
2: Say, now that you're here, you can be our navigator, Miss Vague. Do you know the country around Muroc Field?
6: Oh, yes, yes. I've been prowling around it for weeks. Of course, I don't know it quite as well in the daylight.
2: Vague, don't you think you ought to quit that before your ears get too pointed, huh?
6: Oh, you dear boy. Yeah. Now that you're out here, Mr. Hope, why don't you take your hat off and show Muroc's dry lake, California's dry brain?
3: Hey, where are we, Bob?
2: Well, I wonder if this is Muroc. I'll call the control tower. Pilot to control tower. Pilot to control tower.
7: Yeah, shut up.
2: It's Muroc. I'm coming in for a landing.
7: You can't.
2: What's the matter? No room?
7: No runway.
2: No. Oh, cut it out and let me talk to a first lieutenant.
8: Control tower to pilot. Hello. Did you make an appointment?
2: No, I didn't make an appointment. How soon can I land?
8: Well, just a minute. I'll look in my book. Shall we say Thursday afternoon at 3?
2: Listen, I can't wait that long. I'm out of gas.
8: Oh, that's different. Why didn't you say so?
2: Then I can land?
8: Of course you can land.
2: When?
8: The first thing tomorrow morning.
2: No use. We'll have to jump.
6: Jump!
2: No, there's nothing to get excited about. I'll go first, and you two be sure to follow me, because I've got the parachute. Well... we're out of gas. Come on, Skin. Come on, Miss Vague. Let's all three hold hands and jump. One, two, three. Well, I'll take another look in the gas tank.
3: Hey, Bob, I ain't gonna jump. The last time I tried, I had too much trouble.
2: You had trouble? What happened?
3: Man, at 2,000 feet, I got caught in a crosswind and stayed there for 3 days.
2: Well, you jump first, Miss Vague.
6: Oh, all right. Here I go. Goodness, I just missed that cactus plant.
3: I missed it, too.
6: Bullseye! Goodness, Mr. Hope, look, our plane's falling.
7: Hey, yo, get back up there! Stay up there until I say it's okay.
3: Well, here we are, way out here on the deck.
6: Goodness, everything's so wild out here, and we're all alone.
2: Miss Vague, it's no use. We're too far from the camp. They can't hear you.
6: Oh, bless your heart, Miss Well, you know, you'll never be lonesome out here. You can always shake your head and give the mating call to a rattlesnake.
2: Oh, isn't this desert air wonderful? I feel like a new man.
3: Me too.
6: Me too. Yeah.
3: Hey, Bob, look at here. There seems to be a big battleship right in the desert.
2: Yeah, that's just a mirage, Skin. I'll show you. I'll run right at it. Well, don't stand there. Help me find my head.
6: We'll have to hitch back to the airfield, Mr. Hope. Do you think one of these Mr.
2: Holt. Oh, look. Look. There's an army on maneuvers. Company! Halt! Halt! Halt, I say! What do you know? It's me! Professor Clone, are you in charge of this army?
1: Yes, Hope, and I'm only a general.
2: If you're a general, why don't you have 4 stars on your shoulders?
1: No shoulders.
2: Well, if you don't have shoulders, what holds your coat up?
1: Hangers. Ah, but I am a general, Hope, and my army's right behind me.
2: Clone, I don't see any army behind you.
1: You don't?
2: No.
1: Down these Mojave windstorms.
2: Well, Clone, how are the maneuvers going?
1: Well, not so good. We're short of tanks, but it'll be better next week.
2: How do you know?
1: They're drafting W.C. Fields.
2: Colonel, you're a fine general. You're supposed to wear your medals on your coat. Why are you wearing yours in the seat of your pants?
1: Know these boys pretty well, don't I?
2: Oh, by the way, Colonel, you remember Miss Vague, don't you?
1: Yeah, I told you to stay out of the demolition area. Wait there.
6: Professor, why can't you be nice to me? I'm quite attractive, you know. I have a perfect hourglass figure.
1: Yeah, that's an hourglass figure?
6: Yes, it is.
1: What are you trying to do? Show what time it is all over the world?
6: Oh, you shaggy lips ape, you. Tell me, how long did your brain circle your head before they gave up and landed in another field?
1: It's not dilly-dally here now. Pardon me, folks, while I give some orders to my regiment. Forward, march! Halt! About pace! Forward, march! Halt! About pace! Forward, march! Halt! About pace! Forward, march!
2: Oh, General Colonna, why are you having those men pound back and forth in that one spot?
1: Making a tennis court.
2: Look, Professor, what's your racket way out here in the desert?
1: Secret weapons, Hope. I've just invented a robot bomb. Now we have a bomb like the Germans.
2: V2?
1: Yeah, V2!
2: Yeah.
1: Put that joke in for the morons. The idiots can't have everything on this show. And I also have invented the most powerful gun that's ever been invented, Hope.
2: Powerful gun. Does it have a lot of recoil, Colonna?
1: Does it have a lot of recoil? See my right shoulder?
2: Yes.
1: It used to be my left shoulder.
2: Oh, Colonna, you stoop.
1: Well, how do you get your cigarette?
6: Goodness, Professor, could we see a demonstration of a secret weapon?
2: Well, yeah, come on, Colonna, light the fuse.
1: Okay, but don't tell anybody.
2: All right.
1: The Colonna rocket bomb is about to take off. I'll just pour this fuel in the engine. A very special fuel concocted for me by some island natives.
2: A special fuel, Professor, concocted by some island natives?
1: That's right. I hope the mixture's right. And now I'll light the fuse.
2: Professor, what happened?
1: Too much rum, not enough Coca-Cola.
4: If the nightingale could sing like you, they'd sing much sweeter than they do. For you brought a new kind of life to me. And if the Sandman brought me dreams of you, I'd want to sleep.

I know that I'm the slave. You're the queen, but still you can't understand that underneath it all, you're a maid, and I am only a man. I would work and slave the whole day through.

0: Yeah, this is Bing Crosby and the Kraft Music Hall with John Scott Trotter and his orchestra, Eugenie Baird, the Charioteers, Charles Henderson and the Kraft Choir, and our special guests this evening, Spike Jones and the City Slickers. Any additions or corrections to the minutes, Pappy?
1: I should like to take up the matter of whose baby is baby.

0: leaving the question of baby's proper possessor for posterity to ponder, we pass along to some precise pattern pertaining to pantries.
1: All you women who make sandwiches every day should have this point-saving trick to help you with a ration budget. The red points you spend for sandwich fillings do double duty when you invest them in Kraft cheese spreads. Here's how that works. First, Kraft cheese spreads furnish the moist richness every sandwich needs to make it good eating. And at the same time, the Kraft spread puts in tantalizing flavor. Take, for example, Kraft pimento or olive pimento spreads, the zestful Roca, or Kraft relish spread with the bits of pickle all through it. All four of these Kraft spreads are moist and creamy as well as flavorful, and each kind takes just 2 ration points. Tomorrow when you shop, look for the Kraft cheese spreads. There are 7 varieties in all, every one a special help these days.
0: Johnny Mercer and Harold Arlen wrote a very nice song for Betty Hutton and I to sing in a picture called Here Come the Waves. We don't have Betty here tonight, but we have got the Henderson Choir. That makes it about even in volume. This is the song.

Our petite purveyor of satin smooth melodies, Eugenie Baird, comes up with the top tune of the turbulent 20s. Musically speaking, she's sort of carrying an old torch with a new touch. The one I love belongs to somebody else.

0: Very smooth, Eugenie. 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I mean, l'amour toujours and around and stuff. By those boys whose harmony is closer than your next breath. The Charioteers. Little jump tune called Jeepers Creepers.
1: Sweeter than sweet, hotter than hot, lovely to meet, and not so hainty, all on the square. Nothing to hide, let's go dancing, let's go mugging, let's compose a little in. Where the

0: Great, great, man, really. You know, we got a unique figure in the realm of music with us this evening. He's been variously called the Kruzevitsky of Korn, the Shostakovich of Schmaltz, and lots of other names, but seriously admirers of his bizarre orchestral style claim that he stands alone, my friend and fellow music lover, Spike Jones.
1: Well, thanks for the nice words, Bing, but I don't feel that I particularly stand for anything.
0: Oh, it's your admirers who stand for anything, Spike, that's what I'm saying.
1: Touché.
0: Oh, the kid makes with the French, too, huh? Touché, yes.
1: Absolument.
0: Absolument.
1: While you were over there, didn't you learn to parlez-vous français?
0: I have never been too sharp with the parlay, Spike.
1: Well, I don't know, Bing. You were doing all right when I met you in London.
0: You got a bit of gum there, chum? I had comparatively little trouble using the King's English, though.
1: Well, just so he didn't use yours.
0: Get a new boy here, somebody. This...
1: A new boy? Don't you have enough?
0: That's enough of that. He used to play drums around here. He makes big jokes now. Tell me, Spike, was the day I met you in London the same day we all had to go through the tear gas chamber?
1: Well, sure, Bing. Don't you remember? Didn't you go to have your gas mask checked just after we played?
0: Just before.
1: Now, look, Bing, you can kid if you want to, but we went over pretty well over there.
0: Smash, huh?
1: Well, pretty
0: mild smash.
1: Yes. Once we played to a GI audience of 16,000.
0: 16,000.
1: And did they go wild? Can you imagine what a jumping, pushing, yelling crowd of 16,000 is like?
0: I have attended a Sinatra broadcast. Tell me, Spike, was the day I met you in London the same day we all had to go through the tear gas chamber?
1: Well, sure, Bing. Don't you remember? Didn't you go to have your gas mask checked just after we played?
0: Just before.
1: Now, look, Bing, you can kid if you want to, but we went over pretty well over there.
0: Smash, huh?
1: Well, pretty
0: mild smash.
1: Yes. Once we played to a GI audience of 16,000.
0: 16,000.
1: And did they go wild? Can you imagine what a jumping, pushing, yelling crowd of 16,000 is like?
0: I have attended a Sinatra broadcast.
1: Did it do you any good?
0: Didn't learn a thing.
1: What a pity. You know, you crooners sure stick together.
0: Yeah.
1: Singing's okay, Bing, but don't you honestly think most people would rather hear a good band?
0: Nothing personal, I suppose. Frankly, Spike, do any of your listeners ever swoon?
1: Well, not exactly, but we've made lots of them faint. With joy, of course.
0: What they call unconscious humor, I guess.
1: Well, yes. When we started out, you know, we were known as Spike Jones and his makes you want to blow your brains out music.
0: Well, would you mind taking it lightly and politely, Spike, while you're here in the hall? Hit us gently with the glowworm. Vocal effects by Red Engel and Eileen Carlisle.

take it.

0: Spike, dear boy, that is as elegantly contrived a block party as I've heard in a lifetime of tears and laughter. While I check over the studio equipment to see what is undamaged, my colleague wants to lay a fast hustle right in here somewhere.
1: Tomorrow is December 1st, so we hurry along to you some suggestions for easy, point thrifty holiday snacks. This year, when folks drop in, you probably won't have had time to fuss with fancy things to eat in advance. But there'll be no lack of hospitality if you have in the refrigerator a few glasses of Kraft cheese spreads. Set them out on a tray along with some potato chips or crackers and let everybody spread his own snacks. If your Red Point budget is going to be squeezed this month, note that four of the delicious Kraft cheese spreads take just two Red Points a glass. There's Roca spread with the real zippy flavor, Kraft pimento and olive pimento spreads, and Kraft relish spread with the bits of pickle through its creamy goodness. All in all, of course, Kraft gives you seven different varieties of cheese spreads, every one perfectly delicious. Right now, it's a smart idea to get set for December snack parties. At the food store tomorrow, look for Kraft cheese spreads.

I guess nearly everybody can recall a silly song associated with some serious moment in life. Sometimes the reverse is true, too. Consider a popular romantic ballad like

movie called Here Is My Heart. Sounds romantic, doesn't it? But it was actually part of a giddy tale which could just as easily have been titled The Princess and the Crooner. They met in the comic opera days of Monte Carlo just before the war, and a few minutes after they met in an elevator, up jumped love, and he found himself telling her,

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It's true, they had a bit of a beef. But that lad had the Monte Carlo spirit. And he gambled on getting into his lady love's apartment disguised as a waiter. She found him out, tossed him out, and angrily told him to stay out. But she didn't say positively. So with this as an opening wedge, he resorted to the following musical convincer.

Well, this kind of a build-up got the work done, got the job done. And this looked like one Monte Carlo romance that was going to beat the odds, come out even. But even then, she told him the month for brides was June. Calendar told him it was January. Well, our boy had the answer for that one.

That does it for the old haul this evening, friends. We'll be coming at you next Thursday, same time, with some more of the same, along with our special guest, the talented and lovely young Paramount star, Diana Lynn. Good night.

Tune in to Kraft Music Hall next Thursday at the same time with Bing Crosby, John Scott Trotter and his orchestra, Eugenie Baird, the Charioteers, Charles Henderson and the Kraft Choir, and our guest, Diana Lynn.

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1: Hello, Cheeky.
2: Bonsoir, what's your name?
3: Accents even.
1: Hello.
2: Peace in our time.
4: Hello, and in today's programme we are going to take a long, hard look at Norman St. John Stevens.
2: His shirt's hanging out.
4: Is there egg on his waistcoat?
2: I can see all the little hairs up his nose. I think his flies are undone.
4: Well, so much for Norman St. John Stevens. Next week we'll be creeping up behind Mrs. Thatcher and shouting, Boo!
3: Actually, I wanted us to take a look round Cyril Smith, but we've only got half an hour.
2: Tim, who did you vote for in the last election?
3: Red Rum.
4: He's a horse.
3: Well?
4: You can't vote for a horse.
3: Well, I did, and he got in.
2: He didn't?
3: He did. Won by 2,000 votes and a short head. The last 3 months, he's been personal aide to the Prime Minister.
4: Nonsense.
3: It's true. It is true. He shouted. He hasn't had much effect on policy, but the roses at Chequers are coming on a treat.
4: Speaking of Chequers, that's what the Americans call drafts.
3: Why did you say that?
4: Because John's got a joke coming up.
2: Enoch Powell sent me a draft board for Christmas. Trouble is, all the squares are white.
4: Enough of this political lampooning. It's time for a meanwhile.
3: Meanwhile, in an American hospital next to the man who is having his wallet removed.
5: What seems to be the trouble?
6: Work. It's killing me. 18 hours a day, 7 days a week, 52 weeks a year. I can't take any more.
5: What do you do?
6: I'm the Osmond's dentist.
2: Hi there, who's calling?
7: Cleveland Morbid here, Tone. I'm a shift worker at British Leyland.
2: That's great, that's great. What do you do?
7: I go around all day saying, come on, shift yourself, you all.
2: Yes, yes. Yes, well now, Cleveland, do you think you know the answer to today's quiz question?
7: Yes, I think it's Tranmere Rovers in 1938.
2: Well, Tranmere Rovers is wrong. However, 1938 is wrong as well. So we'll be sending Noel Edmonds down to twinkle all over your front room. Now, for Doris and all the girls in the Gusset Welding Shop, here is a little interlude set in a sound effects factory.
8: Hi, hello, Charlie. How's the new... Coming along.
4: Oh, sorry, I haven't had time to start on that yet. I've got to do a load of... for the arches. For that production of Richard III and a retread of... before lunch. Then they want a couple of... for any questions and a... for the live broadcast from the House of Commons.
3: What's that over there?
4: No, don't touch that. It's the new... for Desert Island Discs.
3: Oh, no. Look at my suit. Oh.
4: Meanwhile, on a desert island...
2: Look, I know I appear strange to you. The first white man you have ever seen, and we speak different tongues. But we only have each other. We must learn to live together, get to know each other, and who knows, maybe one day start a family. Don't you see that?
9: Who's a pretty boy, then?
2: You know, a lot of people ask me if we make this up as we go along. I always say yes.
3: Why?
2: You don't think I'm going to admit to writing this rubbish, do you?
8: Well, you needn't own up to the next bit because it's Tim's Cozy Corner. Time once again for me to bring you, with my simple philosophy, a little comfort and support. A sort of intellectual truss. Ready? If you can't see each cloud's silver lining, and the rocks with wild flowers are dotted, if you can't see a frown's just a smile upside down, then why don't you go and get knotted?
4: Meanwhile, at the Old Bailey, a packed court is listening to the recorder. Regina versus Belching. Oh, that's all I need after a night at the review bar.
10: Thomas Fido Belching, you are charged with disturbing the peace in that you did stand behind a nun and whistle dirty songs.
4: Prisoner at the bar, can you lend me a fiver?
11: You must be joking.
4: Guilty in the first degree. Take it away.
10: Your Honor, may I present my case to you?
4: Why not? They're not open for half an hour.
10: Thank you. These are the aftershaves. This is a new foam shave I think you'll like. Oh. And here is a cologne that smells like Henry Cooper.
4: Oh. Very nice. Very nice, too. I may have to reconsider. Counsel for the prosecution, have you anything to say?
11: Yes, my lad. The malt whiskey is in your chambers, and I have the phone number of the lady juror you fancied in the last case.
4: Ah, you'll go far. This case is swinging to and fro like a sporran in a gale. I may be forced to hear some evidence.
12: Call the Rosa!
4: The Rosa? The Rosa? I really must insist that members of this court keep abreast of the times. Wheel in the fuzz.
10: On the night of the 15th of August, around about 10:15, I heard a great sound travel over the ground. Then it stopped, then it started again. It sounded to my ears, Your Honour, although I can only surmise, like a man from Blackheath removing his teeth and sucking the gravy from pie. Thank you.
4: Just a moment. What is your name, Constable?
10: P.C. Betjeman, Your Honour.
4: Must be a coincidence. Trick of the light. Carry on.
10: Afraid I can't, Your Honour. I couldn't find a rhyme for orange.
4: What about Tuesday?
10: All right, my place or yours?
4: What? This case is becoming a travesty. Is there any more evidence?
11: Yes, Your Honour. I would like to call a surprise witness.
4: Where?
13: Oh! Ah! Oh, that surprised you, didn't it?
4: Edna! Ah. I haven't seen you since you left me in that air raid shelter in Rotherham. Oh. Have you still got that funny rash on your back?
13: You are! Lobby me, lad, and I claim the £5.
4: We haven't got £5.
13: Well, I can rustle up £2.40 and they'll trust me till Friday at the Dutton Pullet.
4: Done! Ah. You are freed without a stain on your blouse. Oh. Last one over there buys the Scotch eggs.
2: Tips for travellers. England.
4: What to do if you fancy a holiday camp?
8: Do it on a private beach.
4: No relation. Meanwhile, in an abattoir...
2: I'll kill that cow.
4: That's what you're here for.
2: I mean the wife.
4: Why?
2: Moaning about me coming home with blood on me clothes.
4: That's part of your job.
2: This was from a darts match. Somebody said, go for the bull, and me instincts took over. I come down here and did some overtime.
4: Bullets?
2: I did.
7: Habitat Flourish, Space Vicar, Episode 1, Christianity at the Crossroads, and Noel Gordon in Heaven.
4: In last week's episode, Habitat, disguised as a rabbi, had cut off relations with Saudi Arabia. Some of the relations had complained to Yuno, but at the same time, the sinister Mr. Big acquired a split personality and became Mr. Biggs, mastermind of the great train robbery. He is currently dismantling the train and hiding it in a Swiss bank account. Meanwhile, Habitat receives a mysterious visitor.
10: Come in. Who may you be?
4: Are you addressing me?
10: No, the man on your back.
4: Oh, sorry. If you want to know who I am, Reverend Flourish, I'll give you a clue. A fiery horse with the speed of light. A cloud of dust and a hearty hi-ho, Silver! Got it?
10: Of course, Dixon of Duck Green.
4: Correct. Someone is flooding Soho with counterfeit scrubbers. We think they're from outer space and we need your help.
10: What do you want me to do?
4: Disguise yourself as a man about town and see what you can find out.
10: So be it. A quick dash to my wardrobe, a rub down for my plastic dicky, and... and I'll be there, putting on my top hat, dusting off my Hoffman, and dancing in my pails.
4: Don't you mean tails?
10: I'll kill Lionel Blair. Excuse me a moment. Right, ready when you are.
4: Before we go, could we have a little chow to sustain us on the trip back? Just a bale of straw and a bucket of water will do.
10: Certainly.
4: And a pot of tea and toast for the horse.
10: Oh. And now it's me for Soho.
9: Hello, dearie. Want some fun with a naughty lady?
10: Mads, that's no way for a vicar's wife to talk. I've got to work. Mind you, if I finish early, that's another thing entirely.
9: News Chronicle, Daily Sketch, Sunday Dispatch, Reynolds News, Daily Graphic.
8: Barry, what are you doing?
14: Well, it said in the script, old newspaper seller.
8: I don't have to tell you or the audience. It meant an old man selling newspapers, not a man selling old newspapers.
14: You pedantic oaf. Oh. I'm going back to my first love, comedy.
7: Well, they do say you always hurt the one you love.
8: Meanwhile,
7: what of Habitat in a sleazy club in Soho?
15: Waiter, another bottle of Dom Perignon, please.
9: Hello, darling. Could you like to go somewhere you have never been before?
15: Waiter, cancel the champagne. I'm going to Cleethorpes.
9: Walk this way.
10: Will Habitat do the talcum powder joke? Who does Timbrook Taylor think he's kidding? Do the fake scrubbers exist? Do the Lone Ranger and Silver get home safe? Dooby-dooby-doo. Be-dooby-dooby. Dooby-dooby-doo. The answers to all these questions and less in last week's episode on this channel next week. Now...
7: now, here is Tibet's entry for next year's Eurovision Song Contest, specially written by a computer and a deaf ferret.

0: On BBC Two tonight, David Attenborough will be looking at the origins of Jonathan Miller. Magnus Magnusson will be uncovering the link between David Attenborough and Jonathan Miller. David Bellamy will be examining Magnus Magnusson. Then Magnus Pike will start to examine Miriam Stoppard. Miriam Stoppard will start to enjoy it. Johnny Morris will throw a bucket of water over them. The whole programme is introduced by a tadpole, live from Jerry Coddle's Big Top tonight on BBC Two.
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2: On ITV, Dickie Henderson and Willie Rushton in a new series, I'm Dickie, he's Willie. Incidentally, Terry Wogan will be in everything.
0: Nature Corner. Today, all you need to know about Scottish flora.
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2: The first electric light bulb was successfully used in Ireland yesterday. Up till now, they've been trying to light them with matches.
1: Meanwhile, in a galley, two slaves are talking.
4: Murder, innit?
5: Oh, it's all right for you. I only came to see my mother often.
4: Which one is she?
5: The one with the whip.
1: And now, Sir Dunstan Tamper with his readings from the Leeds Street Directory.
6: 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Pilot Road. Pilot Light. Oh, sorry, slip of the... just a cold. A medicinal brandy, perhaps? Oh, bless you, laddie. Same time next week. If you want me, I'll either be with the RSC or in the Salt Beef and Sauna Bar in Windmill Street. I shall be...
0: I say, John, was he really famous?
1: What? What?
0: You mean he was?
1: No, I couldn't hear what you said.
0: I said, was he really famous?
1: Who?
0: Sir Dunstan Tamper.
1: Oh, yes. He was associated with so many plays that didn't quite make it.
0: Well, such as?
1: Nine Little Niggers. 11 Angry Men. 10th Night. Couple of Bernard Shaw's failures. Lance Corporal Barbara. Legs and the Boy. And one of John Osborne's earliest efforts. Look sideways in a huff.
2: Is he having a hard time, then?
1: What? What?
2: Oh, he is.
1: No, I couldn't hear what you said.
2: I said, is he having a hard time, then?
1: Oh, no, his wife's got a marvellous job on telly. She's a very wealthy dwarf.
2: What does she do?
1: She's the one who hands the American Express card to people from under the camera.
0: Barry.
2: Yes?
0: I'm a bit worried about John.
2: Why, Tim?
0: I think he's going deaf.
1: What?
2: Well, I'd notice that.
1: What?
0: We were just
1: what?
0: Saying...
1: What?
2: We were only
1: what?
2: Just...
0: Oh, dear.
1: What?
2: We
1: what?
2: Just...
1: What? What? What? What? What? What? What?
0: I wasn't saying anything.
1: Didn't sound to me as if you were saying anything.
0: I wasn't.
1: What?
2: He ought to see a therapist.
1: I'd never drop all day.
0: What? John, come here.
1: What?
0: You have got a Wincarnis cork in each ear.
1: I'm not daft. There's a song coming up.
2: But you're doing it.
1: Ho! Oh, where's me hanky?
7: 2, 3, 4.
1: What?

0: Bloody me.
1: Blimey's tone deaf as well.
0: Now, England's oldest living man, 183-year-old Jedediah Whittle, remembers. This week, Oscar Wilde.
2: What?
0: Oscar Wilde.
2: Where? Oh, what? Watch out, dear.
0: You're going to talk about him.
2: Who?
0: Oscar Wilde.
2: Ah, yeah. Lady Windermere. Dorian Gray. George Formby. No. Cafe Royal. And fairy cakes. witty swine. Great man of the English theatre. Poof, you know.
0: Jedediah Whittle, thank you.
2: Keep your hand on your holiday money.
0: Yes. Thank you so much. Next week, Elton John.
3: It's a little bit funny.
0: Well, put some ointment on it.
4: Meanwhile, in Elton John's front room.
0: Come in.

0: You rang, sir?
1: No.
0: Oh.

0: Oh, just a minute.
1: Yes, sir.
0: You're fired.
1: Yes, sir.
2: This is the story of a man, an outcast from society, a man alone.
3: A Brentford supporter.
2: Shut up. A man who, while paying his debt to society, chanced upon a relationship that was to change his life. Gingivitis Films, in conjunction with the British Dental Association, present...
3: The Yak Man of Wormwood Scrubs.
4: Gordon Jellyneck Tawdry, you have been found guilty of operating an electric carving knife without a rear light. No decent joint of meat is safe as long as you are at liberty. I hereby sentence you to 3 months penal servitude. Take him away, Ariadne.
5: Right. Come on, Tawdry, Wormwood Scrubs for you.
2: Here, thingy, and whoever you are. Here's your new cellmate, what's his name?
6: A small man with hay fever looked Tawdry up and down, but mostly up as he was only 4'6".
5: Achoo!
2: Okay, sucker, they call me Little Sneezer, see? You do just as I say, and we'll get along. This is Squirt, my sidekick. I call him that because when I lose my temper, I kick him sideways. Achoo!
4: Hello?
6: I'm Tawdry.
4: Hello, Audrey.
6: I'm a bit of a loner. Tawdry, a hardened criminal since his first offence, stabbing a midwife in the ankle at the age of 3 minutes, settled quickly into the prison routine.
2: See here, Squirt. Tawdry's becoming more and more of a loner. What are you laughing at?
4: I'm not laughing, I was just going to say he is.
2: Most of the day he spends on his...
4: I know what you mean, on his burp, on his burp,
2: on his
4: burp,
2: on his
4: burp,
2: on his burp,
4: bunk.
6: Oh, it's lonely here. I can't get on with those two. I'd be better off talking to that yak in the corner. Hello, little fellow. I think I'll call you Joey. I think you and I could be friends.
4: Yes, Sneezer.
2: Yeah.
4: That Tawdry's a cunning devil.
2: Why?
4: I looked under his pillow when he went out for a pint of milk, and he's got a pet yak under there.
2: Go fetch it for me while I.
4: I thought you were going to... You did. He's a big... beast, Sneezer.
2: Yeah. Here, boy. Sit. Beg. Die for Vanessa Redgrave. Here, Squirt. Tawdry's trained this thing. I got a great idea.
6: What are you doing with Joey?
2: Hi, Tawdry, we got a surprise for you.
7: Tawdry exploded. As a result, there was no one to feed the yak and it died. Good night.
4: Sir Archie.
3: Sir Archie.
2: Night, Cheeky.
7: Hello, Cheeky. Star Tim Brooke Taylor, Barry Cryer, and John Junkin. The script was by John Junkin and Barry Cryer. Music by the Dennis King Trio, and the program was produced by David Hatch.
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0: This week, oh, what a beautiful morning.
1: Out head, I'm home. Here you are. I got another 8 green stamps for you. Here you are. Don't you want them? Another 500,000, you can get that motorbike you've always wanted. Yes, well, are you all right, Dad?
2: Your Uncle George is dead.
1: Oh, God. Not another rotten funeral.
2: That's a nice thing to say.
1: Well, we've had a bellyful, haven't we? 6 in the last 2 years. Your brothers and sisters is dropping like flies.
2: 14 of us. It's the law of averages. Some of them is bound to go.
1: Yeah. How are you feeling?
2: Don't worry about me, mate.
1: Oh, I hate them stepped-up funerals. It don't seem to matter how many of them go, there's always the same number there. They drop like flies and they breed like rabbits.
2: We're a very close-knit family.
1: Get out of it. That's the only time they see each other at funerals. 5 hours of sheer naked hatred and avarice.
3: He said I could have his watch.
1: No, he didn't. You give it to me.
3: Who was he looked after him?
1: Only when you knew he was going. I'm not going through all that again. It's obscene.
2: I don't care. We're going. And that's the end of it.
1: When is it?
2: Friday.
1: Oh, that's marvellous. That's my yoga night gone for the chop. Same place, I suppose?
2: Of course. The Steptoes have been buried there since 1842.
1: Yeah, I know. You could build a council estate on the ground they take up. Yeah, which one was Uncle George, anyway?
2: The eldest brother.
1: I can't remember him. There's so many of them.
2: You wouldn't remember him. You haven't seen him since you were 6 months old.
1: What?
2: He was your godfather.
1: I thought godfathers were supposed to look after your religious upbringing and buy you presents on your birthday and stuff.
2: That's right. That's why you never saw him.
1: Oh.
2: Oh, we made a mistake choosing him. Tight as a gnat's chuff he was. He was the only man I know who used to bring his hair home from the barber's.
1: Get away.
2: Yeah, he used to stuff cushions with it.
1: That's clever. I should think he must be worth a few bob then.
2: Oh, yeah. He hasn't left the house for 30 years. Never went anywhere. Never spent anything. Yeah, it'll be a big turnout, this one. They'll all be there.
1: Look, let's give it a miss, Dad. You don't really want to go, do you? If I don't like you, you don't like them. I mean, you've always said that.
2: Yeah, exactly. That's why I'm going. I like to see them off one after the other. It's the only enjoyment I get these days. Besides, I want to be there for the share out. If there's anything going, I'm having it.
1: Oh, God blimey, you're as bad as the rest of them, you are.
2: He borrowed 25 quid off me in 1927 to emigrate to Australia to start a new life, he said. Nearest he got to Sydney was the Dog and Duck Wood Green, and I never got my money back.
1: Oh.
2: As far as I'm concerned, I'm entitled to the first pickings on whatever he's left. And if I'm not there, I've had it. Because the minute they put him away, they'll be through the house like a plague of locusts. There'll be nothing left. It'll be picked clean down to the floorboards. You won't realise anybody ever lived there.
1: Oh, isn't it touching? Well, it gets you right there, doesn't it? Right in there. But I cannot stand the hypocrisy. Hello, Ted. Hello, Minnie. Hello, Jessie. A sad occasion. He was a lovely fella. Salt of the earth. One of the best. He'll be sadly missed. And they'll all be standing round the old crying their eyes out.
2: Of course they will. That's half the fun. You can't have a funeral without a few tears. It's not right.
1: I suppose Potty Ada will be there again. Lifting up her skirts in front of the vicar.
2: Well, she's harmless. After all, she is your cousin.
1: Oh, I don't know. There's some dodgy strains in that family. Well, I'm not looking after her. I got lumbered with her last time in the same car. She was effing and blinding all the way down a Caldock Road. I mean, she must be looking on 60 and she still dresses like Carmen Miranda.
2: No, it's not her fault, Harold. She went a bit funny in 1940. Her world ended when Sid never come back from Dunkirk.
1: He come back all right, he just never went home.
2: He's up in Newcastle.
1: We all know that. Why didn't somebody tell her? Poor Kel.
2: Oh, don't be cruel, Harold. She's better off as she is.
1: I suppose Uncle Nobby will be there. I suppose they'll get me in the corner again, give me an hour's lecture on the meaning of life and death, and now we've all got to look for God. Tap me a fiver and be straight round the boozer before Alice sees him.
2: I won't have anything said against Nobby. He's the only one I've got any time for. He's got a lot to put up with Alice. I mean, how would you like to find out that none of your five kids are yours? Oh, he's naturally turned to God. He's very religious when he's sober.
1: Naturally.
2: He was one of Billy Graham's first converts, he was.
1: Get away.
2: At the Albert Hall. He went up onto the stage and told the whole audience his problems. And Billy Graham turned to him and said, "Take courage, son. Take courage."
4: Yes, and he's been drinking it ever since.
1: I'm telling you now, Dad, if you insist on me going...
2: No, you've got to go. All your cousins will be there.
1: Or what? But I'm not wearing that black suit again. I shall wear an armband.
2: You'll wear the black suit. You're not showing me up in front of the family.
1: I've worn it the last 16 times. It's out of date.
2: We're going to a funeral, not a fashion parade.
1: Dad, it's got turn-ups.
2: Then cut the things off. You're wearing a black suit, a black tie, black shoes, a white shirt and a polo hat.
1: Dad, are you ready? Hurry up. Kick-off's in half an hour. There'll be another three gone by the time we get there.
2: Yeah, right. I'm ready. Come on.
1: Oh, this is ridiculous. Look, can't we go out separately? Look at us. We look like a couple of pox doctor's clerks.
2: You look very smart. I wish you'd dress like that all the time.
1: Oh, well. I shall wear it on the round tomorrow. With my furled umbrella and my rolled-up copy of the Times. There he goes, the 832 horse and cart to Victoria. Oh, yes, all the city gents will be onto it. I think British Rail's had it, mate.
2: I mean after work. Instead of them daft, silly velvet things you wear, them bum stranglers.
1: Yeah. All right. Well, come on, let's get it over with.
2: Have you sent the wreath?
1: No. Well, I thought we'd nick one off one of the graves on the way in.
2: We can't do that. I told you.
1: Yeah, of course I'll send a wreath.
2: Did you put a message on it?
1: What do you want to put a message on it for? He can't read it.
2: He's dead. It's not for him, it's for the others. Now, nobody'll know who sent it. I knew I should have done it myself, wasting all that money.
1: Oh, hurry up. The car's outside.
2: Have they sent a car? I thought the cars went from the house.
1: Yeah, but we've got to get there. I'm not going on a bus dressed like this. I've hired a car to take us.
2: What'd you get?
1: A mustard yellow drophead Triumph Spitfire with wild wheels.
2: Harold, you haven't. We can't go to a funeral in a racing car.
1: Look, it's not the going that's important, it's the coming back. You want to be first back from the cemetery for the share out, don't you? I mean, they won't be hanging about, mate. As soon as the vicar closes the book, it'll be a mass racing start back to the house. Vroom, vroom. Half a dozen limousines airing over the flyover. Vroom, vroom, vroom. You're like one of them land grabs in the cowboy films. Oh, dear, what a degrading spectacle this is going to be. Come on, let's get going.
2: I am not going in a yellow sports car.
1: Ah, oh, don't be daft. I've got a black car. You've got no sense of humour, have you? Come on. Now what are you doing?
2: I'm crying.
1: What for?
2: There might be some of the neighbours looking.
1: Go on, get it.
2: Hello. They're at it already. Look at the price in the furniture. I'm surprised they haven't had a catalogue printed.
1: Take your hat off, Dad.
2: There's nowhere to hang it.
1: Well, go on, put it on the table.
2: All right. Yeah, that's a nice hat. I'll have that.
5: Hey, that's mine.
2: Who are you? Oh, hello, Albert. Sorry, I thought it was George's hat.
1: I shouldn't think he's got anything left, has he?
2: Oh, no, we're sticking to the rules. Nothing goes till he's gone. Oh, lovely coffee they've given him. Look at that. Solid mahogany, that is.
5: Yeah. I bet they have the brass handles off before they plant him.
2: The wages of sin are death. We are all doomed.
1: Oh, God, Uncle Nobby's at it again.
2: Father, get it as a bottle.
6: I'll go turn it in, Nobby. Fill his glass up, somebody. Keep his mouth occupied.
2: Charles, you're very good elf.
5: Hello. There's Arthur over there telling his dirty jokes again.
7: And he said, I think I'd leave mine out as well.
5: Hello, Arthur.
8: Hello, Albert. A very sad occasion for us all.
5: Yeah, I expect you'll get over it. You know Harold?
8: Yes, of course. Hello, Harold.
9: Hello, Uncle Arthur.
8: The last time we met was at Frieda's interment, or was it Bob's?
9: Oh, I can't remember. I lose his track. Auntie Frieda was the last one.
8: Yeah, that's right. Frieda. Now, Bob was the typing, you see? Remember it?
9: Yeah, it looked better on him.
8: Yeah. Well, I expect you could deal with a drink like us all. Help us to get through the day.
5: I'll have a brown ale.
9: Scotch and ginger.
8: Elsie, yeah, dear. A brown ale and a scotch and ginger.
10: Right, coming up.
5: You're in charge again, are you, Arthur?
8: The family asked me to look after the arrangements.
9: Well, you've had enough practice, haven't you?
8: Yes, sadly.
9: Hey, you know, you ought to be training somebody else up. I mean, who's going to look after you when you go?
8: Let's hope that won't be too soon.
10: Here you are, Uncle Albert. Scotch and ginger and one brown ale. You might as well keep the bottle.
5: Ta.
9: Don't put it on the coffin.
5: Why not? This is an auspicious occasion. It'll be the first drink I've ever had on him. Cheers.
8: Good help.
5: How's things down at the bus garage?
8: Mustn't grumble.
5: Did he leave a will?
9: Oh, God, here we go.
8: Yes, he did. We'll be reading that when we come back.
9: I suppose you'll be reading it, being the executor.
11: Executor, Harold.
9: Oh, yes, of course. I'm so sorry, I forgot.
5: Is it worth hanging about for?
8: I'm sure we'll all be pleasantly surprised. He was quite comfortably off, you know, was George.
5: He was entitled to be. Never spent anything. Did he mention the 25 quid he nicked off me in 1926?
11: I have no idea. I haven't read it. The solicitor handed it to me this morning. I am not at liberty to open it until after the interment.
5: Are you jolly proud, Arthur?
8: Thank you, Ted.
5: Oh, lovely bit of mahogany. Those handles would look good on my kitchen cabinet. I told you, Harold. Yeah, it's going to be a very nice send-off.
8: Yes, the co-op do a very good job.
5: Who's getting the divvy on it?
11: That is a very tasteless remark, Albert.
5: Oh, it is you, then.
11: I've had a great deal of personal expense. I'm entitled to the divvy. The insurance policy didn't cover the entire cost of the interment, you know.
5: Well, of course. Bennett, he was 93. How long do you have to pay into it?
11: Yeah, Albert, the cost of dying has risen quite considerably since George took that policy out. I have a detailed list of my expenses, and you will find that I personally am £2.45 out of pocket.
9: Yes, well, you can't expect to make a profit on all of them, can you? Well, you did very well out of Auntie Frieda's.
11: I beg your pardon. How dare you?
9: Oh, come off it. We had a whip round for the flowers. We gave you £1 each. And where did you get them from? Out of your garden.
11: I let you have them cheaper than you would have got them in the shops.
9: I should think so. They was on their last legs.
11: My blooms are the best in action. I go to a great deal of trouble rearing them. I win prizes every year.
9: They was on their last legs. It was a toss-up who was deader, them or Auntie Frieda. It was disgraceful. Going down Minerva Road, a light breeze sprung up. There wasn't a petal left on them when we got to the cemetery.
5: Yeah, embarrassing it was. Poor old Frieda lying there under a great pile of stalks.
11: The rest of the family are quite happy with my organisation.
5: Well, I'm not.
11: Am I to take it, Albert, that you won't be wanting me to arrange your funeral?
9: What? I wouldn't let you anywhere near his funeral. I'll take care of him. I know exactly what I'm going to do with him. I've had it worked out for years.
10: Harold!
9: Here he comes, mate. He's going in style. It'll be the best funeral this family's ever seen. I'm only sorry he won't be here to see it.
5: Harold, don't keep talking about my funeral. You know it upsets me.
9: I'm sorry, Dad. I just wanted you to know that I won't let any of this lot get their grasping little hands on you. Look at them. It's like feeding time in the vulture house.
10: You can take your eyes off that settee. He promised that to me here,
12: though. Oh, no, he did not. He said I could have it.
5: Oh, God, those two are off again. Jessie and Joyce, the ugly sisters.
10: Who looked after him?
12: Only when you knew he was going.
10: You're not having it. You're not even family.
12: I beg your pardon. I've been in this family for 45 years.
10: You only start coming round here in the last couple of months, though, didn't you?
12: Don't you?
11: Excuse me,
12: like
11: Albert and Harold. Now, look, now, come
12: shut
11: along, girls.
12: Stop watering.
11: There is enough for all of us.
5: Have you had a look around? Seen anything you fancy?
9: Ah, forget it, Dad. You don't stand a chance here. These is professional tomb robbers.
5: How much do you reckon for the two oil paintings?
9: Flumpens.
5: What about the Persian rug?
9: Belgian cotton. If you're really interested, the best thing here is that porcelain group on the mantelpiece. That is a very lovely piece. Limoges, 18th century.
2: Put your bowler hat over it.
9: What?
13: Hello, Uncle Albert.
2: Shh, shh. Say nothing. Be on position.
13: Hey, nice to see you again. Hello, Harold, isn't it?
9: Oh, that's right.
13: Geoffrey.
9: Oh, yes.
13: Arthur's son.
9: Oh, of course.
13: Sad occasion, isn't it?
9: Oh, yes, heartbreaking.
13: Have you had a shifty round yet?
2: No, I haven't.
13: Well, the best thing here is the porcelain group on the mantelpiece.
2: What? That? Rubbish. I wouldn't give it out, room. Reproduction. I wouldn't waste your time with it.
13: That's 18th century. Limoges.
2: Look, I know what I'm talking about, son. I'm in the business.
13: Yeah, well, so am I. I got a stall down the Portobello, haven't I?
9: You was window cleaning last time I heard.
13: Yeah, well, there's no guilt in that, is there anymore? Yeah, Limoges, that is. Second quarter, 18th
2: century. See, I told you to put your bowler over it. You'll have it away now.
9: I'm going to get a drink.
6: Oh, hello, Albert.
2: Oh, hello, Minnie.
6: I suppose you'll be the next one, Albert.
2: Now, that's not funny, Minnie. I've got years to go yet.
6: You've got your eyes on anything?
2: Mind your own business.
6: The only thing here worth having is that porcelain group on the mantelpiece behind your elbow.
14: You don't recognise me, do you, Harold?
9: Oh, well, you do have the advantage of me.
14: I've been in your bed many times.
9: I beg your pardon?
14: My mum used to leave me round your house when she worked at the dog trap.
9: You're not little Caroline.
14: Yeah, that's right.
9: Mum and Dad, that was 20
14: Alice
9: years.
14: Youngest.
9: And how 20 years? Oh, yeah, you was only about three. I bet she wouldn't leave you around here now.
14: Oh, well, now, Uncle Harold.
9: I'm not your uncle. I'm your cousin.
14: Oh, well, that's all right then, isn't it?
9: Yeah, what you doing after the funeral?
14: Well, I've got a little rave up at a friend's pad tonight.
9: Oh, right on.
14: Are you interested?
9: Here, is your mother here?
14: Yeah, she's upstairs going through the linen cupboard.
9: Hey, it's all right, isn't it?
14: Hey?
9: Well, cousins,
14: yeah. Oh, yeah, no bother. We're both removed. At the moment. Can you pick me up?
9: At the moment? Yeah. What time?
14: Well, I've got to bring me mum back here for the share out. Mind you, that won't take long. As far as I'm concerned, the only thing worth having is
9: the porcelain group on the mantelpiece. Yes, I know.
14: Well, let's say 6 o'clock.
9: Yeah, let's say, right.
14: See you later.
9: Kissing cousin.
2: You want to keep away from that?
9: Well, what's it got to do with you?
2: That's one of Alice's girls.
9: Well, so what? So what? Cousins? Removed?
2: Yeah, but none of them are nobbies. I told you that.
9: Well, that makes it even more removed then, doesn't it?
2: Well, we don't know. Could have been any of us.
9: Oh, God, what a family.
15: Come on, come on, good morning now, come on. Now, drink up, everybody. The hearse has arrived. Elsie, dear, if you'd like to clear the glasses off your Uncle George, we'll get out of the way. Right, now come on up, Paul, bear us, please. The four godchildren, I think. That would be nice. We always enjoy young people's company. Harold, Geoffrey, Dickie and Freddy. Right, up on your shoulders. Right.
6: Yeah.
2: Ah,
6: good
2: job.
6: Going without me, wasn't
2: you? Oh, God, potty Ada.
6: Yes, you were.
15: No, Ada, dear, we weren't going without
6: you. Oh, yes, you bloody well were.
15: No, we were not, Ada. Now, remember, this is a funeral. We don't want any swearing.
6: All that swearing. You wait till we get up the cemetery.
15: Now, Ada, please, we don't want any scenes this time.
10: If she's going, now make sure she's got her knickers on.
14: Oh, Elsie, I'll look after her, don't you worry. Come on, Auntie Ada.
9: Look, Uncle Arthur, can we get going? I mean, his cuff cutting right through my shoulder.
15: Right, now come along, everybody. We've been...

0: Robin, lift him down a bit. 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Up your end, Errol.
1: Well, up yours. Oh, you come on, angle. Hang on. Stop it. Look, the angle's caught in the coat rack. What? Hey, wait a minute, wait a minute. Could we just even up a bit for size? I mean, he's sliding about all over the place in this rotten thing. What's the corner? What's the corner?
2: Help him!
1: We'll have to have the door on. We'll have to have the door on.
0: Careful, you have to see it.

0: Oh, it was a lovely funeral, Arthur.
1: I'm glad you enjoyed it, Minnie.
0: Well, come on. All back to the house for the share out.
2: Dad, Dad, something terrible's happened.
1: What's wrong?
2: There's nothing here. The house is empty.
1: Empty? Already?
2: It's been burgled.
3: There's nothing upstairs either. The linen cupboard's empty. And I've cleared out the front room.
4: There's not a stick left.
1: This is outrageous. I haven't had anything yet. I see nothing to laugh at all.
2: Oh, God, don't you? I think it's hysterical. I mean, they must have had a furniture man waiting around the corner. Oh, dear, oh, dear. I was made my dinosaur's hands.
5: Jeffrey, don't get the police.
6: What about the will? They haven't nicked that as well.
1: I've got the will.
0: Oh, thank God for that. We still might get something out of it.
3: Go on, then, read it. How much has he left?
1: Yeah, come on, let's get out of here. We don't want to listen to this.
6: No, I'm stopping, mate. I want me 25 quid back.
5: Quiet, please, everybody. The last will and testament of George Nightingale Steptoe. Now, I, George Nightingale Steptoe, being of sound body and mind...
6: Blimey, you must have wrote that in 1923.
5: Do you mind... Do hereby make my last will and testament to the Steptoe family. If everything has gone according to plan, you are now standing in an empty house. You are no doubt wondering where everything has gone. Well, I've sold it. I arranged for it to be collected while you were at the funeral so that none of you greedy so-and-sos could get your thieving hands on it. The money I got for it, along with the rest of my estate, amounted to £1,527, I divide equally between...
0: Yeah. Yes, yes, go on.
5: The RSPCA and the Battersea Dodds Home. You will find a tray of drinks already poured out to help you get over the shock. Good luck and see you all soon.
7: Ladies and gentlemen, quiet, please. On this very solemn occasion, may I propose a toast? Now, will you please charge your glasses and drink to the memory of George Nightingale, the first Steptoe I've ever known with a sense of humour.
5: Never! I wouldn't touch it after all I've done for him.
0: He was always vindictive.
4: I've never been so insulted in my life.
0: It's disgraceful. I won't stay another minute in this house.
3: He'll never see me at the graveside. I'm telling you that.
0: If I thought he'd do this to me, well, I can't believe it. I looked after him like a daughter.
4: When I think of the money I spent on bus fares coming to see him.
3: I wasn't expecting anything from myself, but you'd have thought he'd have left his granddaughter something.
8: The way Jesus sinned, then we are all doomed.
0: Oh, shut up.
7: Goodbye, all. Goodbye.
6: Cheer.
7: Goodbye.
6: See you in the next one.
7: Any chance of a lift back? Ah, oh, God. Oh, I enjoyed that. Yes, that was worth coming for after all. Oh. You're not upset, are you, Dad?
6: Me? No, I thought he'd do something like that.
7: Are you going to drink to him?
6: Oh, might as well. Shame to waste it.
7: To Uncle George.
6: To George.
7: Well, take your hat off, Dad. I mean, show a bit of respect. Here.
6: Hey, but be careful. You'll break it.
7: Break what? Hey, what's this under your hat?
6: One Limoges porcelain group.
7: Oh!
6: Mind the sellotape. You're pulling my hair off.
7: When did you nick that?
6: Who was the last out of the room when we left for the funeral?
7: You were... You crafty old devil, you. Good old George.
6: Must be worth 25 quid he owed me.

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2: You've been listening to Wilfred Bramble and Harry H. Corbett as Steptoe and Son, with George A. Cooper as Arthur, and Michael Burlington, David Graham, Anne Jameson, Norma Ronald, and Marion Stone. The program was written and adapted for radio by Ray Gorton and Alan Simpson, and produced by Bobby Jay.

0: once upon a time there was an engineer.
1: Choo-choo Charlie was his name, we hear.
0: He had an engine and he sure had fun. He used good and plenty candies

0: Is that proper farmhouse cheddar?
1: No, I don't think so.
0: What about that?
1: No. It's quite nice, though.
0: Is it? Do you think I might try a piece? I'll have 2 ounces, please.
2: Jacob's, the cream of cream crackers.
0: Is that proper farmhouse cheddar?
1: No, I don't think so.
0: What about that?
1: No. It's quite nice, though.
0: Is it? Do you think I might try a piece? I'll have 2 ounces, please.
2: Jacob's, the cream of cream crackers.
3: Once upon a time there was an engineer.
4: Choo-choo Charlie was his name, we hear.
3: He had an engine and he sure had fun. He used good and plenty candy to make his train run.
5: Charlie says, well, my good and plenty. Charlie says, really ring the bell. Charlie says, love my good and plenty. Don't know any other candy that I love so well.
6: I hope you're not hungry, dear Henry, I've just burnt the roast and I've ruined the spuds.
7: Well, that's a nice thing, isn't it? After I've been working...
6: Henry, I've got me secret supply.
7: You don't mean...
6: Polo mints.
7: Yum, yum.
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0: Ladies and gentlemen, here we are in week number 3, and ready with another program starring the biggest names in show business. But it hasn't been easy, darlings. When big names get together, you should hear some of the big names they call each other. One complains the other has better lines, another is unhappy because the other has better songs, and this week, there was even a ridiculously petty fight over who should have the star dressing room. Well, imagine, of course, I won out, darlings, naturally. However, being the great troopers that they really are, by the time we were ready to go on the air, our stars had straightened out all their trifling differences, and we are now one big, happy family.
1: Yeah, some happy family.
2: It's abdominal.
3: Into these things. Oh, I'm sure going to tell my agent.
4: Well, the theater was never like this.
1: It's the worst thing I ever had in my life. I'm going to tell you.
0: Oh, these actors are on the loose again. But I know how to handle them. I use diplomacy, finesse, gentleness. Will you please shut up? What's the matter now? I thought I had everything under control.
1: Oh, sure. Some control.
0: Now, Eddie, what are you sulking about? Eddie Candy, come over here and bring those eyes with you. Eddie, what's the matter now, darling?
1: Nothing. Nothing at all. All I know is I've been in show business 40 years. I've never been treated as badly as I have here today. Not even by Milton Berle. Why, when I went on his show, he not only stole my best jokes, but he stole my glasses so I couldn't even read the bad jokes he gave me. That's Berle.
0: You mean you don't like the jokes you're supposed to tell? The last one just got a laugh.
1: Yeah, but who got the laugh? Berle. See? That's 2 for him. Ha ha! That makes 3.
0: Oh, Eddie.
1: And he's not even on the program. I've been in show business 40 years,
0: and how have we mistreated you?
1: Oh, I'd rather not talk about it. You probably think it's nothing, but to me it's... Well, all I know is that a half hour before the show today, everybody in the cast got coffee with sugar.
0: And you got yours without sugar?
1: No, I got a pastrami sandwich and a bottle of cherry soda.
0: But what did you order?
1: A pastrami sandwich and a bottle of cherry soda.
0: So what?
1: See? I knew you'd think it was nothing, but believe me, those nothings add up. Everybody else got coffee and sugar except me. I just don't like to be discriminated against. I've been in show business 40
0: years. Yes, yes, you've just told me. That makes 120.
1: I've seen it happen the same way. If you're a star, you've got to protect yourself. First, they take away your coffee and sugar. Then they take away your best jokes. Then your glasses. Then they take your name off the front of the theater. Then your agent can't get you any more work. And you spend all the money you've saved up. And your wife leaves you. And your daughter leaves you. And your daughter leaves you. And your daughter leaves you. And your daughter leaves you. How many is that?
0: 4.
1: And your daughter leaves you. And then your son-in-laws throw you out. And you know what happens? You wind up on the street asking somebody if they can spare a dime for a cup of coffee with sugar.
0: But Eddie, you didn't order coffee in the first place.
2: Just a minute. Hold the dialogue.
0: Oh, dear. Now it's trouble with Jimmy Durante. Okay, what's your beef?
2: I ain't got no beef. I ain't even got no pastrami sandwich.
1: But I didn't get any coffee.
2: So what are you complaining about? What kind of grounds is coffee? I've got something to holler about.
0: Oh, actors, they're just like children, darlings. Oh, excuse me, children. I take it back, darlings. All right, Jimmy, start hollering.
2: Well, I walks in here this morning with Eddie Cantor, and I'm wearing my Saturday best. I ain't been home all night. I'm a doll from the top of my Tri-Holian hat to the bottom. I'm a doll from the top of my Tri-Holian hat to the bottom. To the bottoms of my suede shoes with the gum soles. Juicy fruit. And I'm looking like a page right out of escrow.
0: Escrow? Oh, yes, darling, I remember. You and Eddie walked in together.
2: Yes, and you walks to us and you says, "Good morning, Eddie. Good morning, Jimmy, darling. How are you, Jimmy, my sweet? You're looking swell, Jimmy." That's what hurts.
0: Hurt? Why, Jimmy?
2: Because you said good morning to Eddie first.
0: Because I said, "Eddie, did you hear that? Isn't that ridiculous?"
1: No, not at all. He didn't even notice it until I told him. I've been in show business 40 years, and that's the way it starts. First they say hello to your second, then they say goodbye to your first, and then you're all washed up. Before I let myself get into a spot like that, I'd walk off the show.
2: Well, goodbye, Eddie. Sorry you can't be with us.
1: No, not me. Not me, Jimmy. I was protecting you. You ought to walk off the program if they're not showing you the proper deference.
2: That's the trouble with this show. Everybody is getting a different deference.
1: Jimmy, believe me, you're doing the wise thing. So long, kid. See you around.
0: Oh, Jimmy, come back here.
1: I'll read your jokes, Jimmy.
5: Hey, we'll not. This is sabotage.
2: Can't you wait till the body gets cold?
0: No, Jimmy, I need you on this show, and Eddie needs you.
1: I need him?
0: You see, Jimmy?
2: Too late. So long, Tallulah. So long, Eddie. So long, Meritage. So long, Orchestra.

Okay. Okay, I'm back by popular demand. But all the bums on this show, they need somebody that'll dress it up. Give it a little culture. It's too uncoot. And I got plenty of coot and culture. Culture and art in my life play quite a part. A great sculptor makes my spine chill. Give me high-class stuff. I just can't get enough. Show me any famous statue and I thrill. I was standing in front of a statue of Venus de Milo the other day when a little old lady walked up, pointed to the statue and said, "You see, that's one hat. That's what happens when you bite your fingernails too much." Take my eyes off the script and I'm gone. But there's one guy called a thinker.

Now I shouldn't butt in his business. I don't want to raise a fuss. It could be he's just waiting for a Greyhound bus. Now what is the thinker thinking about? Why, it's time the bum got up and found a job. You know, I've always admired sculptors. Why, you know, I bumped into that famous sculptor who's... Why, you know, I bumped into that famous sculptor who carved statues on mountains, and I noticed... Shut up, Betty, will you, please? You'll have a talk in the wings later. Why, you know, I bumped into that famous sculptor who carved statues on mountains, and I noticed he was looking at me in an interested way. I says, I'll bet you're thinking of carving my nose on a mountain. And he says, no, I'm thinking of carving a mountain on your nose. You know, it gets me puzzled. I don't want to butt in this business. That's all right, period. Now, what is the thinker thinking about?

0: Jimmy. Jimmy, that was very good. Very good indeed.
1: Thank you, Tallulah. Coming from you, that's the pinnacle of success.
0: You mean the pinnacle, don't you, darling?
1: Pinnacle. I mean it in spades.
2: Jimmy, can I speak to you for a moment?
1: Why, I'm available. What is it, Eddie?
2: I don't want to make any trouble. But did you notice what she said when you finished your song?
1: Yes, she says I was very good.
2: Yeah, she said good. She didn't say you were the best. She didn't say you were better than anybody. She just said you were good. Best, better, good. You ran third.
1: Well, that's show business.
3: Miss Bankhead, I've been standing around here listening to those two elderly gentlemen arguing.
0: Oh, I suppose now I'm going to have trouble with you, Perry Como.
3: Well, you can't blame him, Miss Bankhead. In the first place, they gave me sugar, but no coffee.
2: You see that? Him, they gave sugar.
3: In the second place, I've got a song I'd like to sing, and I'm going to sing it right now. Hoop-dee-doo, hoop-dee-doo, I hear a polka and my troubles are through.
0: Just a minute, young man. You'll sing when I ask you to. And if you must know, you're on this program only because we had a little difficulty with Carmen Lombardo. As it was explained to me, there was a slight accident. Seems he gargled his throat with the shampoo and it took the wave right out of his voice. So please don't bother me. Go away.
3: Oh, Miss Bankhead, don't think I'm not grateful just to be on the same stage with the First Lady of the Theater.
0: Isn't he sweet? Perry, darling, stand next to me and I'll see that you're protected on this program. Here, sweet, you may hold my menthol inhaler.
3: Gee, thanks, Miss Bankhead. I hope you're not catching a cold.
0: So sweet of us. It's nothing serious, darling. It's just that I feel that my throat is getting a little husky.
3: How can you tell?
0: Isn't he sweet? Here, you may hold my purse, too.
3: Oh, gee, thanks, Miss Bankhead.
2: Perry, can I speak to you for a minute?
3: Yeah, what is it, Eddie?
2: Look, Perry, I don't like to make trouble, see? I know you think you're doing pretty good with her, but I've seen this happen too many times. That's the way it starts. First, they make you hold their menthol inhaler. Then they make you hold their purse, and the first thing you know, you wind up holding the bag.
3: I don't care what I have to do. I just want to sing my song in a good featured spot in this show, that's all.
2: Look, son, let me tell you something. I've been in show business 40 years.
0: That's a total of 160.
2: Stars in the theater are treated according to seniority. How long have you been in show business?
3: Oh, about 10 years.
2: An amateur. Listen to me. What did you do before that?
3: I ran a little barbershop in Cannonsburg, Pennsylvania.
2: Well, I'll tell you, Perry, you just wait around and you can sing your song when you hear somebody holler, next? You were a barber. You know what next means?
4: Wait a minute. How about me, Miss Bankhead?
0: Oh, no, darling. Not a sweet young lady like you. You're not going to give us a bad time. Mindy Carson!
4: Bankhead.
0: I didn't hear you, darling. What did you say?
4: I said I have a song and I'd like to do it.
0: Isn't she sweet? In due time, darling.
4: Well, no, I think I ought to do it next.
0: Next?
2: Hoop-de-doo, hoop-de-doo. I hear a polka and my...
0: No, not now, Perry.
2: But you said next.
0: I was talking to Mindy Carson. Mindy, you're a charming little girl and we're all anxious to hear your song because I think you're one of the most delightful singers of your sex.
2: Hoop-de-doo, hoop-de-doo. I hear a polka.
0: Perry, stop that. I said sex.
2: Hoop-de-doo.
0: No, Perry, no down, boy. This is utter chaos.
5: I beg your pardon, Miss Bankhead, but may I offer a suggestion?
0: Jose Ferrer.
5: You know, I have been listening to the raucous mewling of this infantile prattle with thinly veiled disdain, and I humbly offer a simple solution. Since there are so many, shall I say, stars on this program, why not bring them on alphabetically?
0: Oh, darlings, I just thought of the most brilliant idea. Since there's so many, shall we say, stars on this program, why not bring them on alphabetically? And since there's no A's, we'll start with B, as in Bankhead. Everybody agreed?
1: Just a minute, I don't agree.
0: Why not, Jimmy?
1: Because I don't even know what alphabetically means.
0: It just means it will appear according to the letters of the alphabet.
1: Oh, that's different. Then I go on second. A, D, C, B.
0: No, Jimmy, it's A, B, C, D.
1: New rules all the time.
0: Well, it's unanimous. We'll start at the top of the alphabet.
3: Hey, now, wait a minute. I don't like this whole thing. My name is Wilson, Meredith Wilson. By the time you get to me, Phil Harris will be playing my orchestra number in the next show.
0: Now, come now, Meredith. Wait your turn like everybody else. Now, don't be a dissenter. In union, there is strength.
3: My union's stronger than yours. Well, maybe I'm out of order, but a waltz is never out of order. So here's While We're Young. Play, men.

0: Meredith, magnificent as always.
1: Yeah, but how did Wilson get into the alphabet before Durante? Don't tell me it's ABWD.
0: Sorry, darling, it was a mistake.
1: See that it don't happen again. I'm next.
2: Hoop-dee-doo, hoop-dee-doo. I hear a...
0: No, Perry, please. Our next guest is Jose Ferrer.
1: Ferrer is ahead of Durante. Since when does PH come before D?
0: That's doctor of philosophy, darling. This is hardly the time to be philosophical.
1: Philosophical? I thought we were doing an alphabetical.
0: Well, we are, Jimmy. And ladies and gentlemen, the first letter of the alphabet is A. A stands for America, first in all our hearts. Tonight we observe an anniversary of historical significance, an anniversary of deep, vital meaning to us all. To help make this observance a memorable one for every American, two great artists have joined us tonight. From the smash hit musical South Pacific comes Ray Middleton. From Hollywood and his triumphant success in Cyrano de Bergerac comes Jose Ferrer. Today, 87 years ago, almost to this hour, Abraham Lincoln delivered his great address at Gettysburg. And now in these troubled hours, it is with gratitude and solemn respect that we heed his words once more. Once again the tall, shambling figure rises. Once again he speaks the few, the immortal words.
3: 87 years ago, our forefathers brought forth on this continent a new nation, conceived in liberty and dedicated to the proposition that all men are created equal. Now we are engaged in a great civil war, testing whether that nation, or any nation, so conceived and so dedicated, can long endure. We are met on a great battlefield of that war. We have come to dedicate a portion of that field as a final resting place for those who here gave their lives that that nation might live. It is altogether fitting and proper that we should do this. But in a larger sense, we cannot dedicate, we cannot consecrate, we cannot hallow this ground. The brave men, living and dead, who struggled here, have consecrated it far above our poor power to add or detract. The world will little note nor long remember what we say here, but it can never forget what they did here. It is for us, the living, rather to be dedicated here to the unfinished work which they who fought here have thus far so nobly advanced. It is rather for us to be here dedicated to the great task remaining before us, that from these honored dead we take increased devotion to that cause for which they gave the last full measure of devotion, that we here highly resolve that these dead shall not have died in vain, that this nation, under God, shall have a new birth of freedom, and that government of the people, by the people, for the people, shall not perish from the earth.

0: Jose. Jose, a more sincere and moving reading I've never heard. Congratulations to you, Meredith Wilson, and Ray Middleton.
1: I heard the applause of the multitude and I came running out. They must be clapping for me.
0: No, Jimmy, that was for Meredith Wilson, Jose Ferrer, and Ray Middleton.
1: You mean they hired a big star like this guy, Ray Middleton, just to sing one chorus?
0: That's the way we do things on this program, Jimmy. That's why it's the big show. And Ray Middleton, you were a dear to come over to sing for us.
2: It was a pleasure, Miss Bankhead.
3: Ray, just a minute. May I talk to you?
2: Yeah, what is it, Eddie?
3: I don't like to make trouble, but did you notice something, Ray? You she calls dear, everybody else she calls darling.
2: Well, I don't see anything wrong about that.
3: You don't see, of course you don't. I've been in show business 40 years.
0: Anybody keeping score?
3: Ray, I've seen it happen too many times. First they take away your darling, then they take away your dear, then they say, hey, you.
0: Hey, you, Catter.
3: See what I mean? Yes, Miss Bankhead?
0: Will you stop confusing our performers?
3: I'm not trying to confuse anybody. All I'm trying to say is that I'd like to be treated equally with everybody else. A little more equal if possible, because after all, I've been in show business 40 years, and I'd love to sing my song now.
0: The score is now 40 love.
4: Tennis, anyone?
3: Go!
0: Jose, what was that for?
4: Nothing. I just noticed that I hadn't anything to say here, and it seemed like a cue when you said 40 love. So I said, tennis, anyone? I mean, Tallulah is just a bit of a joke. In the theater, it makes a sort of a merry entrance, if you know what I mean.
0: Well, can you think of a merry exit, dear?
3: Jose. Can I see you for a minute, Jose?
2: What is it, Eddie?
3: I don't like to make any trouble, Jose, but first they take away your merry entrance. She won't let you say tennis, anyone. Then they give you the merry exit. And not only do you exit the stage, but pretty soon you have to exit the country and you wind up joining the Foreign Legion in Africa.
4: Tunis, anyone?
0: Jose, darling, we'll need you a little later in the show, so why don't you be a good boy and go downstairs and get yourself a sandwich?
4: Oh, very well. Tuna, anyone?
3: Look, wait a minute. I don't want to make any trouble, but I've been in show business 40 years, and there's one thing I've learned. This is NBC, the National Broadcasting Company.

The Big Show. 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This portion of the program is the Sunday feature of NBC's star-studded five-show festival of comedy, music, drama, and mystery, presented five nights a week and brought to you by RCA Victor, world leader in radio, first in recorded music, first in television, and by the makers of Anacin for fast relief from pain of headache, neuritis, and neuralgia. The big stars in this program are Eddie Cantor, Mindy Carson, Perry Como, Jimmy Durante, Jose Ferrer, Bob Hope, Ray Middleton, Evelyn Barton, Meredith Wilson and his orchestra, and every week, your glamorous hostess, Miss Tallulah Bankhead.

0: Yes, darlings, we have so many stars on this show and so much temperament flying around that it's taken all the restraint and patience I can muster to make sure that everyone gets his fair share of the spotlight. Now, darlings, you've all heard the old song, Wish Upon a Star. What I wish upon these stars shouldn't happen to anyone. Not even to Bette Davis. Well, we finally compromised, and each star has agreed to appear alphabetically. So we present next...
1: Hoop-de-doo, hoop-de-doo.
0: Perry Como, didn't you just hear me say alphabetically?
1: Yes, but you told me I was going to sing my song when somebody said next.
0: No, darling, Eric Cantor only told you that when he found out you once ran a barber shop. Now, will you please go backstage and wait your turn?
1: Oh, now, look, I've got nothing to do back there. I've already played all my hit records twice.
0: Well, go play some of Sinatra's hit records.
1: I already played that one.
0: Well, go cut somebody's hair.
1: Hey, that's an idea. Next.
0: Now we present in alphabetical order a man who has been in show business 40 years.
2: Say, Tarua, is it my turn now?
0: No, Jimmy, it is not. I've already explained to you. I'll call you when I want you.
2: How long will it be?
0: Not too long, darling.
2: Okay, Perry, just a haircut. And not too short, darling.
0: Ladies and gentlemen, I want to introduce at this time a man who's been in show business 40 years.
3: 40 years. Don't tell me Crosby's on the show.
0: Bob Hope!
3: Okay, I'll take charge now. Move over, darling.
0: Robert, you weren't here before, but everyone on the big show has agreed to appear in alphabetical order.
3: Oh, good evening, ladies and gentlemen. This is Bob Aronson, double A.
0: Hope, leave this stage until I call for you.
3: Don't you lower your voice to me. I knew you when you were Lewis Calhern.
0: Darling, why don't you hit the road backstage?
3: Not me. One more haircut and I look like Peter Lynn Hayes. I look like Mary Healy as it is.
0: Well, now, look, we have a show to do here, darling, and if we don't get it along, we'll have every vice president of the place on our necks.
1: Hoop-de-doo, hoop-de-doo.
0: No, Perry, not yet.
3: What was that? It sounded like the mating call of a mashed potato. What was it?
0: Now, look, Bob, darling, why don't you just sit here and watch the show until it's your turn? Here's a script, darling. I'll have somebody read it to you.
3: Yep. Watch this show? No, thanks. I'll be back later. I'm going across the street and watch the original.
0: The original what?
3: Bette Davis and All About Eve.
0: I mustn't even think... I'll repeat that. I mustn't even think of calling him what I'm thinking. And so, darlings, on with the schmo. Oh, I mean on with the show. So, at long last, it is my pleasure to introduce a man who has been in show business 40 years.
4: 42 years. I've aged 2 years since you started introducing me.
0: Eddie Keller!
4: Well, I'm back on radio again, and it's like coming home. In my book, radio is still big time, like this big show. But I remember the early days of radio. It was back in 1930, exactly 20 years ago, that I started my first program. It was an hour show every Sunday night for a coffee company. Since then, a new generation has sprung up, but some of you may remember. I love to spend this Sunday with you. Ask friend a friend, I hope you do too. Yes, those were the days, gosh. Remember Jimmy Wallington, my announcer? He's still doing very well, you know. And remember Rubinoff and the magic of his violin? He's doing very well, too, under the name of Evelyn. Gosh, when I started in radio, the Lone Ranger was just a Boy Scout. John had only one wife, and Duz was too young to do it. Oh, yes. And we had some wonderful jokes in those Chase and Sanborn days. I remember the one about the psychiatrist. Woman went to the psychiatrist and said, "You must do something for my boy. He thinks he's a chicken." Psychiatrist said, "What makes you think so?" She said, "He goes around the house clucking all day. He keeps pecking at his food." Psychiatrist says, "Bring him in here. I'll convince him he's not a chicken." She says, "Oh, we can't do that. We need the eggs." And then I told the one about the woman at the Astor Hotel with a lot of bundles in her arms. She turned to me and she said, "Would you mind holding the door open, Sonny?" I said, "Sonny," I said, "Madam, I'd like to have you know I'm the father of five girls." She said, "Would you mind repeating that?" I said, "Not if I can help it." Ah, yes. But a comedian, no matter how funny, is dependent entirely on his material. Night after night, you go to bed hoping you'll dream up a new gag, a screamingly funny line. There's no sleep. No sleep for any of us. Always there's a pounding, pounding in your brain. Who was that lady I seen you with? Jokes, jokes, pounding in my brain again. Jokes, jokes, riddles to explain again. Farmer jokes, drummer jokes. These are cold, those are hot. Winter jokes, summer jokes, summer jokes, summer not. When the program has been done, another program is begun. Jokes, jokes. Find the subject, start to kid it. Soon you find that Wim did it, Durante did it, even Danny Thomas did it, Groucho did it, Hope did it, the guy who's selling soap did it. If you hit on something good, they grab it up in Hollywood. Harris, funny fellow, does it. Learn that Abbott and Costello does it. Then it's kicked from coast to coast, refusing to give up the ghost. Soon it's dead, out of date, no one dares to do it. Wait, whose has found a novel twist that the other minds had missed? So it's polished up, and then the vicious cycle starts again. Wynn does it, Durante does it, even Danny Thomas does it, Groucho does it, Hope does it, the guy who's selling soap does it. Gag, fun, kids today are reared on it. Joke, pun, each one has a beard on it. Find a new one, pull a killer, someone hollers, that's Joe Miller. Jokes, puns, quips, gags, comics, critics, stooges, wags, laughs, laughs, laughs, laughs. But from now on I'll be tough on guys who want to steal my stuff. And to my fellow comics this challenge I hurl. Let's go and steal our jokes back from Mr. Milton Berle. And all the songs that we sang in those days. That's it, Meredith. Josephine and Joe were so in love. Oh, so in love. So much in love. In the whole

comes in. You can squeeze all you please, it's all right. But don't keep us from sleep every night. When you make love in the hall, stay away from the wall. Josephina, please don't lean her on the bell. Oh, you come up from work and you wanted to sup. I'm a cook and a nice macaron. Then you make you sit down, then you make you get up for your fella he call on the phone. Or you go to the park and you sit in the dark and you make what I call it a pet. It's a lipstick here, it's a lipstick there, you know, get it from meat and spaghetti. Oh, you say goodnight about 11 o'clock, that's what a good gal should do. But you take it too long when you say goodnight, you know, finish till 2:30. Say, why you know bring your fellow upstairs, ravioli with peppers I cook. You can make it a love with a kiss and a hug and a mom and a pop and a look. Don't I bring you one when I make you fat with a soup and a pasta fazool. But you stay up too late and I make you thin, what's the matter, you making me fool? Why you don't get married and raise the fam, then I make you the promise I keep. I'll buy you the furniture and pay for the rent, then we all can get us some sleep. Josephina, please don't lean on the bell. When you mush, please don't push at the bell. You could have so much fun.

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And radio will continue to grow. So if you got a piece of furniture around the house that you've been neglecting, dust it off, turn the knob, that's your radio. There's plenty of life in it yet, and there always will be. Radio has stood you in good stead all these years, all the entertainment you got on it. And remember those anxious years through the war when we huddled close to it to hear a word of comfort? It was the only link we had with our loved ones overseas. It brought us VE Day, VJ Day, and it will always continue to bring again, sing again,

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1: And now, darlings, we would like to present...
2: Now, to Lou?
1: No, Jimmy, darling, not yet. It's alphabetical. Carson, Como, and then Durante. Can't you read the script? Just follow the text.
3: Hoop-de-doo.
1: Oh, Perry, it's not your turn to sing. We're going to hear from Mindy Carson.
4: Here I am, Miss Bankhead.
1: Mindy, darling. Mindy, darling, this is Jimmy Durante, darling. Jimmy, darling, this is Mindy Carson, darling.
2: How do you do, Miss Darling?
4: How do you do? But my name is Carson.
2: Oh, how do you do? I know your father, Jack Carson.
4: Oh, then you must know my uncle, Dennis Morgan.
2: No, I don't believe I do.
1: I don't know Dennis Morgan, Mindy, but I know Dennis King.
2: You know Dennis King? I thought you was Dennis King.
1: Now, we've been through 3 rehearsals of this show, and I still don't understand that line. Don't get it at all. My sweet, dear Mindy, I just noticed how your lovely hairdo. Was it Pierre?
4: No, Perry.
1: Sing your song, dear, whatever it is.
4: It's my new RCA Victor recording. Looks like a cold, cold winter.

0: That was lovely, Mindy.
1: Oh, thank you,
0: I'm Miss a great Bankhead. Admirer of your singing talent.
1: Oh, thank you, Miss Bankhead.
0: I sing, too, you know.
1: Oh, I didn't know that.
0: Oh. Didn't you hear last week's show, darling?
1: Yes, I did.
0: Well, don't be difficult here. I mean, tell me what you thought.
1: Well, I'd like to come back on the show, Miss Bankhead.
0: No. Darling, are you implying that I'd have you taken off the show because you didn't like my singing? Speak up, child. You can give me your honest, frank opinion. Besides, there are other shows, you know. Did you hear me sing?
1: Yes, I did.
0: Well?
1: Not very.
0: Give my regards to Sammy Kay next week. All performers are like petty jealousies. I remember a few years ago, I was about to open a play. I asked a friend of mine to come to see me at the rehearsal. I wanted her frank and honest opinion of my performance. So I called her up the day of the dress rehearsal.

0: Hello? Hello?
1: Hello, hello.
0: Yes, hello.
1: Hello, darling. Is that you?
0: Who's that?
1: It's me.
0: Who?
1: Me.
0: Oh, it's you. Hello, darling.
1: Darling, would you do me a great favor?
0: What, Tallulah?
1: Now, could you drop everything right away and come to my dress rehearsal tonight?
0: Your dress rehearsal?
1: Yes, dear.
0: I thought it was this afternoon.
1: No, dear, it's tonight.
0: Well, what did you do, postpone it?
1: No, dear, it's always been tonight.
0: I thought it was this afternoon.
1: No, dear, it's tonight.
0: Oh, what's the matter?
1: Well, darling, everything's the matter. The play's terrible, and I'm terrible, and my clothes are terrible. I suppose I'm so close to it that I can't get any perspective on it. And I want a fresh point of view, and I want someone who's never seen it and who doesn't know anything. I mean, anything about this particular play. And I want someone I can believe and who'll really tell me the truth. So you will come, won't you, darling?
0: Well, I'd love to, but I would...
1: Oh, that's wonderful, darling. You're saving my life. Now, look, I want you to watch everything, every little single thing. Have you got a paper and pencil there?
0: Yes, I have.
1: Well, now, write these things down, darling, so you won't forget them. Now, have a good look at my yellow dress. I know it makes me look as fat as a pig. And watch my makeup. The lighting is ghastly.
0: But listen, now, I want to ask you
1: yes,
0: something.
1: Yes, I know. Now, what is it? And wash my hands. Now, tell me if I move them about too much. And watch the scene on the sofa.
0: Yes, but how will I get
1: out? And particularly watch my scene with the door in the second act. I'm afraid it doesn't get over. It's one of those little symbolic bits, and I don't know yet what it means. Nobody knows. So watch it, darling.
0: Yes, but how will I get
1: out? Now, watch everything I do, darling. And come back to my dressing room afterwards, and we'll go over the whole thing together, huh? Oh, you're an angel to do this. 8 o'clock sharp, and I'll see you afterwards, huh? Goodbye. Oh, I'm exhausted, Rose. I don't want to see anyone except that woman who's coming to talk to me about the play. She's been taking notes, and it's very important. Is she back yet? Well, where is she? Why isn't she here? I'm here. What's she doing? Well, when she comes in, keep everyone else out. I'm exhausted. I don't know how I look as well as I do.
0: You!
1: Oh, there she is, darling. Come in. Let her in, Rose. Oh, darling, this is too wonderful of you. Have a drink. Get her a drink, Rose. Get her a cigarette. Where's the chair? Now, look, darling. Now, sit down and tell me everything. Have you got your notes? Is the light all right? Oh, you're such an angel. Rose, you stand outside and don't let any...

0: Go on. Tell them I've left the premises. Now.
1: Now, you know, darling.
0: Yes, dear.
1: I'm going to tell you exactly what I thought.
0: Oh, well, of course, that's what I want. You don't know what it means to me, darling, having you do this. You know how it is. I mean, we're all so close to it, and people just say, oh, you're marvelous. But that isn't what I want. Anyone can say, oh, you're marvelous. I don't want to know what's marvelous. I want to know what is wrong. You know what I mean.
1: Very, very well. Now, first...
0: How'd you like my clothes, darling?
1: Well, they were all right. Now, first...
0: Didn't you like them?
1: Yes, they were all right, except that yellow dress, and you were right about that. It does make you look fat.
0: Where does it make me look fat?
1: All over, dear.
0: Where were you sitting?
1: Down front.
0: Oh, well, that was it. It looks all right from further back, darling. That's what it was designed for. It's meant to be seen in perspective. You can't get the proper effect at all when you're so close, you know.
1: I see. Now, about your first entrance...
0: Oh, how was my scene at the door?
1: Well, you were right about that, too. It didn't get over.
0: How do you mean it didn't get over?
1: It wasn't very clear, dear. I didn't know what you were doing.
0: You didn't know what I was doing? Are you sure you're thinking of the right scene? I mean the one in the second act, after he goes. And I go up and hurl myself against the door and sob. Just once, of course, you see. And then stand and turn the knob gently back and forth as if I could still feel his hand on it. Didn't you get anything from that at all? You didn't?
1: No, dear. I just thought the door had stuck.
0: Where were you sitting?
1: In the same seat.
0: I mean, you weren't on the side.
1: No, dear, I was in the center.
0: Well, I only asked because I thought perhaps you might have seen it from a bad angle. Do you think maybe the door was too far off stage?
1: No, dear, the door was perfectly all right.
0: Well, you know, I think you must be wrong about that. If I thought you weren't, I'd be the very first to say so. But I think you're wrong, darling. You see, I've studied that scene. I've studied it from every angle. And I think the way I play it is the only way to play it. It may not have been awfully clear to you, dear. It's subtle. No, I think that scene's all right. Now, tell me about my hands, darling. Did I move them too much?
1: A little, I thought.
0: Where?
1: In the scene where you listen to the will, you should sit perfectly still there.
0: I do sit perfectly still there, as I remember, don't I?
1: No, dear, you move your hands constantly.
0: Well, I can't stop breathing. I can't be absolutely motionless.
1: You should be.
0: Why?
1: Because then you'd stand out, dear, and as it is, you distract.
0: From what?
1: From the play, dear. Don't you see, darling, if you just sat there and did absolutely nothing at all, you would stand out as the one calm figure on the stage.
0: Well, I just don't agree with you, darling, that's all. I mean, I have to do something while he's making that long speech. And anyway, darling, I don't move my hands. I merely twist the handkerchief. As a matter of fact, that's the one scene where I've been careful of my hands. No, all I meant was there any place where I did move them too much?
1: No.
0: Oh, how was the play as a whole?
1: I thought it dragged in spots.
0: Well, now, do you really think you can judge any play in rehearsal? Don't you think you have to see it with an audience?
1: Maybe.
0: How was my makeup?
1: Marvelous.
0: How was the scene on the sofa?
1: Marvelous.
0: Oh, how's the scene with the doctor?
1: Perfectly marvelous.
0: Oh, that's a terribly funny scene, isn't it?
1: Terribly funny.
0: Oh, you know, I can hardly read some of those lines. We all used to laugh so much. My dear, we nearly died. But how was the first act curtain?
1: Perfectly marvelous.
0: Well, then you don't think I have a thing to worry about?
1: Not a thing in the world, darling.
0: Oh, darling, isn't that perfectly marvelous?
1: Perfectly marvelous.

0: How would you like to be not just a first-nighter, but an every-nighter without ever standing in a ticket line? 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
1: Now, let me see. Cantor, Carson.
2: Say, Miss Bankhead.
1: Yes, Meredith, darling.
2: I sure like that part you just took off about the actress who called up her friend about her fat yellow dress.
1: Yes, darling. And now, if you don't mind...
2: It reminded me of the time back in Mason City, Iowa. That's my hometown, you know. And I was playing in the high school band. Mason City High School. That's in Mason City.
1: How convenient.
2: Yes. Well, sir, I played the piccolo. That's a very difficult instrument, the piccolo. Aren't many people who can play the piccolo. Matter of fact, there aren't many people who want to play the piccolo. Piccolo's a wind instrument.
1: And who isn't, darling?
2: Exactly. Well, sir, there was a fella sitting on one side of me, played triple tongue on the cornet, and he was a junior. And the fella on the other side of me, he was playing double tongue on the cornet. He was only a sophomore.
1: Meredith, if you don't get on with this revolting little saga...
2: Well, sir, one day the band was playing Coming Through the Rye, and there I was sandwiched in between these two cornet players. The triple tongue fellow on one side and the double tongue fellow on the other. And there I stood with my piccolo.
1: Now, that's very funny, darling. Now, if you'll just go...
2: Well, if you think that's funny, wait till I get to the funny part. You see, I asked my friend Ernie to come down and see if he could hear my piccolo between the triple-tongue cornet and the double-tongue cornet. That's Ernie Wagner, not to be confused with Ernie Byer, who ran the drugstore back in Mason City. Ernie Byer didn't know much about music. He didn't know much about drugs, either. I remember one day old Lady Frisbee had a prescription filled, and Doc Byer, we used to call him Doc. I never did know why.
1: Isn't this awful?
2: Yeah.
3: Stop, I'll pour wet cement in this piccolo.
1: Bob Hope, am I glad you're back. Meredith, you can run along.
2: Bob Hope?
3: Well, Milton DeLug. I expected more back here, you know.
2: No, Bob, I'm Meredith Wilson.
3: Either way, you're not going to get to Carnegie Hall. To Durante. Speak up. I got it. All right. I have a coach from the dramatic school. Speak up, boy. What's on your mind? I make it fast. I'm doing a benefit in 20 minutes for the members of your band.
2: Well, you know, Mr. Hope, I'm a big fan.
3: What's that?
2: I say, I'm a big fan.
3: Yes, you have.
2: I even listen to you when you're on Bing Show.
3: Oh, Bing Show. Oh, yes. One of the Gary Crosby Enterprises, yes.
2: Well, sir, I was just telling Miss Bankhead a story that happened back in Mason City, Iowa.
1: Meredith, you're not going to continue that nauseating little yarn about the time you ate a triple-decker tongue sandwich on rye.
3: This Big Show is getting smaller every minute. You know, it's time for the old pro to step in, old reliable himself. Introduce me, will you, Tulu?
1: Ladies and gentlemen, Tommy Henrik.
3: I'm doing real great here. So far, I'm a straight man for a station break. Say, would you mind if I slipped a few gems in here, or are you warming Maury Amsterdam up in the bullpen?
1: All right, darling. But I must give you an introduction befitting your stature.
3: Well, now you're talking.
1: I'll give you a big, fat introduction.
3: Wear your yellow dress, chubby. Oh.
1: Ladies and gentlemen, we on the Big Show feel we're extremely lucky to have luck.
3: Watch your language.
1: Oh, excuse me, darling. Ladies and gentlemen, we on the Big Show feel we're extremely Chesterfield to have with us Bob. Bob, he brought all our boys laughs and good cheer by riding a Jeep all through Korea and now can't sit down on his sofa hope.
3: Thank you very much, Tallulah. I have 600 or 700 jokes here. I'll tell them in alphabetical order. I want to tell you it's a great thrill to be on this Big Show, ladies and gentlemen, with all the stars. We've got enough stars here for a congressional investigation. Isn't it wonderful? And they have everything. You should see the orchestra here. It looks like Petrillo's wedding. And they have everything. They have another fellow here running around with some headphones on. He's listening to see how the other networks are doing. I'm finally glad to get on the mic alone, too. I've been sitting over on that couch for 3 days. Can you imagine being on a couch for a half hour with Jose Ferrer? You didn't do a thing for me. And vice versa. And he keeps calling me Cyrano. What a parlay. Jose Ferrer, Durante, and me. They ought to call this show Three Noses East. The couch looks like the waiting room in a plastic surgeon's office. But I really enjoyed it here with Eddie Cantor. He looks wonderful at his age. And I love that. I love Jimmy Durante. Wasn't he wonderful up here? I love the way he works. I made a mistake and went to school. But I want to tell you that this is really the most wonderful show with all these stars. This is either going to break Jack Benny or the Rockefellers. But you were right, Tallulah. Our little band of stage-struck gypsies did take a Jeep ride through Korea. But we only took the short ride. We saw a lot of kids over there riding Jeeps, tanks, and jets from Pusan to Manchuria. You know, it's a rugged war. But when we need it, ruggedness is made in America. And our boys are proving it over in Korea. Man, how we traveled on that trip. We were on instruments for hours going through rain, sleet, wind, fog, and snow. I'll never forget that bus ride to the Los Angeles airport. But we visited a lot of spots. Honolulu, Guam, Tokyo, Korea, and the Aleutian Islands. Wherever people smoke Chesterfields. 15,000 miles because I didn't read the small print in my contract. Honolulu is a beautiful spot. As a tourist pulls in the Honolulu Harbor, they put a lei of flowers around his neck and say, "Welcome to the paradise of the Pacific Aloha." Translated, that means, boy, is this going to cost you. Isn't that a wonderful audience? They're still frozen there from the last Sonya Henie show. But I loved Honolulu. Godfrey spent a few weeks there this summer teaching the natives how to play the ukulele. And did you know Godfrey's in the Navy? They had to let him in. He threatened to buy his own. Godfrey is really a big operator, in fact, over at that other place. They told me to read it that way. Over at that other place, when they mentioned Godfrey's name, they dropped the last syllable. You know, I can't wait. It's only an hour and a half. When we landed. But back to the trip. You know, when we landed at Okinawa, I was met by a native band. I was, thank you. I stuck out my hand, said, "Bob Hope, USA." Leader said, "Bongo Bongo, MCA." I was around there during the last war. I went ashore with the second wave at Saipan. First one was married. Wave, that's an old salt with a new shaker. But you know, somehow... takes a long while to get up there, doesn't it? First time I've ever worked to a layer cake. You know, somehow... balcony. You gotta get a sore neck in this place. You know, somehow this trip was different from the others I've been on. The GIs are so much more polite. In the last war, they treated me rough and tough. But now every time I land at an airfield, they throw a shawl around me and help me over the puddles. What a joke. I never should have borrowed a writer from all purpose. But I want to say that we're very indebted to the Air Force for flying us around in this little junket. We had a smooth trip over. First, we flew at an altitude that didn't bother me, but we had to go up higher because the salt water was ruining the tires. But we were going about 300 miles an hour when I looked out and saw what I thought was a flying saucer. It turned out to be my stomach going in the other direction. But you know, I was thinking today, with those fast planes and atomic bombs, I sometimes think we're moving at too mad a pace. Wouldn't it be awful if the Republicans got in just as the world went out? Thought it was a wonderful trip, and what a reception we got in Tokyo. You should have heard the screams when I got off the plane. I unfastened the wrong belt. But actually, ladies and gentlemen, I don't think we have to worry about the Korean War anymore. Warner Brothers has alerted Humphrey Bogart. No, I'm just being a little whimsical. Very little. The government has the situation pretty well in hand right now. That's why I don't like the word taxes. What it all adds up to is an insurance policy for peace. And I'm happy to be paying premiums. And that's what I like about this big show. They pay so well. For new taxes, I'm going to have my salary sent directly to the government. That way we eliminate the middleman. Me. I'll never complain about taxes, though. I know you can't take it with you. I'd just like to look at it while I'm here. But higher taxes doesn't really matter because money is getting so it has little value. The other night at the Stork Club, I pulled out a $5 bill and Lincoln said, "Please, not here. I look so shabby."

0: You're very kind, darlings. The title of that charming vignette was A Matter of Perspective, and it was written by a talented actress and writer, Miss Patricia Collins, and was dramatized by special permission of the New Yorker magazine. The part of my friend was played by the distinguished actress of the New York stage, Miss Evelyn Varden, who is currently appearing on Broadway in Hilda Crane.
1: Here's a word from RCA Victor. If you love plays,

0: Bob, I must say you were superb.
1: I know, it's in my contract. Now, Tallulah, how about the loot? The money, huh?
0: That's not my department, darling.
1: Well, the money's not really for me. I'm taking up a collection for Tammany Hall. But really, what about the money? How do we get paid here? In cash?
0: No, darling. We all get checks.
2: Hoop-de-doo.
0: That reminds
1: me. Why, his voice is changing.
0: I must. Now, shut up, Bob. I must introduce Perry Como. He's going to sing now.
3: Just a minute. Excuse me. I'd like to talk to you, Bob. Can I see you?
1: Oh, I'm sorry, Eddie. If it's about one of your daughters, I'm already married. And if it's about a son, you can't adopt me.
3: Yeah. No, Bob, what I have to tell you is for your benefit. I've been in show business 40 years.
1: It wasn't for my benefit.
3: No, I'm serious, Bob. I don't like to make any trouble, but I don't know if you noticed it, but I sang a song on this program, Durante sang, and now they're going to have Como sing. Why don't you sing, Robert?
0: Eddie, if you're going to make trouble for me again...
3: No, I'm not making trouble. I've been in show business 40 years. I'm only trying to protect this boy.
1: Thank you, Grandma Moses.
3: No, don't joke about it. I've seen it happen too many times. First they take away your songs, then they take away your jokes, then they take your name off the theater, and the first thing you know, you wind up as an old movie on television.
1: Yeah, I've seen your television show. You know, Eddie... is a pretty tough racket for an old-timer. How do you feel? You don't look it.
3: Give me a chance, will you?
0: Me too.
1: I have my other muscles with me, that's
3: right. Ida!
1: She's rehearsing.
3: Yep.
1: Look, if you feel anything, cut in, honey. Go ahead.
0: I'm just about to, brother.
3: Well, I went to my doctor last week.
1: Where is that? Oh, yes, that's right.
0: Cheers, Bob.
1: Oh, we're getting back to this stuff. Oh. Yes, I see.
3: I went to my doctor last week for a checkup. He said I look better on fluoroscope than I do on TV.
1: He's not a doctor. He's a critic.
3: Yep.
0: Isn't he funny?
1: What are you wearing, a feathered girdle? Yeah.
0: If it's about one of your daughters, I'm already married. Come in quickly, Eddie. There it is, baby.
1: Tallulah, we're on page 38. Why don't you get a crew cut so you can see the script? Say, what are you saying about television, Eddie?
3: Well, it's a tough business. As if I didn't have enough troubles, Ida came on my last show. I gave her one line, and she loused it up. But now she's state struck. There she is back there now. Hello, Ida!
1: You're waving at Durante.
3: Yep. Oh.
0: Now, look here. If everybody's through waving at his wife and five daughters, he can kindly take three giant steps back from this microphone. There's a little unfinished business I'd like to attend to about a song.
1: Well, if you insist, for my first number, ladies and gentlemen, I'd like to sing an old English madrigal, I'll Be Suing You.
0: I don't mean you, Bob. Pick it up. Since this show began, now you listen to me, Bob and Eddie. I've been trying to do a song, and I'm going to sing it now.
1: You're going to sing?
0: Mm-hmm.
1: I didn't know a foghorn could get a union card. What are you singing, Asleep in the Deep?
0: No, it's Give My Regards to Broadway. The first week when I sang it, there were some letters complaining that I was off key.
1: Oh, don't mind them. I wrote them in a fit of temper.
0: Well, and last week, that adorable, ridiculous Groucho Marx, ad-libbed so much we didn't have time to finish the song. Now, I want you to listen to me, Bob, and I want your frank and candid opinion.
1: Okay, I'll go stand by that open window. If I'm lucky, I may fall out.

0: What'd you think, darling?
1: You've just heard Miss Tallulah Bankhead in a beautiful rendition of Give My Regards to 7th Avenue.
0: To Broadway.
1: You're still a block away.
0: Isn't he funny? Godfrey's talent scouts went that way.
1: Hey, that joke's bad enough to be on television. Come to think of it, so are you.
2: Please, Bob, Tallulah, two stars of your magnitude bickering in public, it's not nice, and I'll tell you why.
1: You're right, Eddie. I'm sorry, Tallulah, I apologize.
2: But I've been in show business 40 years.
0: Oh, no, Bob, you're not going to get the audience on your side by being big about it and apologizing. I'm as big as you are.
1: Bigger.
0: Oh.
2: And in those 40 years, I've always treated my fellow actors an equal, except when it came to Billy.
1: But don't worry, Miss Bankhead. I don't mind apologizing. I can take it. I have broad shoulders.
0: Darling, you're padding your parts.
1: Look who's talking about padding.
0: Ah!
2: But! In spite of my 40 years in show business, I am basically a family man. I remember when my first daughter was born.
0: Bob, I liked you much better when you wore a mustache and called yourself Jerry Colonna. Well, no offense meant, of course.
1: I liked you much better in All About Eve. Offense meant, of course.
2: My first daughter's name was Marjorie, and then came my second daughter, Natalie.
0: Bob, if you're referring to Betty Davis, I happen to be one of her fondest admirers. I see all her pictures time and again.
1: How else can you learn?
2: The next year came Edna.
0: Robert, that was a cruel, cruel thing to say. I have been acclaimed in the theater for my portrayals of Brittle Ruthless Women. There is Tallulah Bankhead, the actress, but there is another Tallulah Bankhead, the woman, and you have hurt her deeply.
1: Oh, now, wait a minute. I was only...
0: Oh, no, Bob, don't say it. There's nothing you can say. The wound was too deep, and I shall carry the scar forever.
1: Oh. Gee, kid, I'm sorry I said it. You know, I think you're one of the great actresses of our time.
0: Yeah, quite a performance, wasn't it? Let Betty Davis top that. I'm the original. She came after me by 1 year. That was an ad lib.
2: And then came Marilyn.
1: Say, that was a great performance, Tallu. You really booby-trapped me with that little tearjerker. You know, I'm thinking of doing a picture, and I'd love to have you for my leading lady.
0: Oh, you're joking.
1: I've been trying to, but your writers got here before mine. I'm serious now. There's a wonderful dramatic part in this picture for you, Tallulah. I play the part of Pete Johnson, and you're my wife, and you decide to leave me, and you try to take our dog and her litter of puppies with you. But I won't give them up. And that's where you have a very dramatic speech, where you try to make Pete give you the dog and the puppies. Show me how you deliver that speech.
0: All right, darling. Peter, give me the litter. Oh, what am I saying?
1: I could do a little tricking myself, you know.
2: The next year, I went on the road.
0: Bob, this is silly of you to try to start a feud between Betty and me. If the truth were known, do you know that we are the best of friends, Betty Davis and I?
1: I know, Tallulah. I saw Bet before I left Hollywood, and she told me that when I got to New York, I should call you.
0: Really, darling?
1: But I can't tell you what.
2: And then came Janet. Oh.
0: Bob, I don't believe that. Betty and I have always been very frank with each other. There's nothing I say behind her back that I wouldn't say to her face. Either one of them.
2: And then came Prohibition.
0: Oh, Eddie, we've neglected you. What have you been saying, darling?
2: I've been a showbiz. I've been a showbiz. Give me his pages. I've been a show business 40 years.
1: Well, this is where I came in. So long, Tallulah.
0: Oh, no, wait, Bob. No, wait. The show isn't over. We've had a most charming little chat, and I'd like to talk to you some more before you leave, huh?
1: Okay, I'll go up to the dressing room and wash off the blood. I'll have a rub down and a massage. Will you join me?
0: See you later, Bob.
1: Say, Como, a rub down and a massage.
2: Hey, Bob, wait. Wait, I'll go with you. I don't like to make any trouble, but that's the way it always happens. So you see, first they give you a massage, then they rub you out altogether. You know what I mean?
0: Now, let me see. I still have Terry Como on my list. I better let him sing his song now.
3: Now, Tallulah?
0: No, I'm sorry, Jimmy. Perry Como's ahead of you in the alphabet.
3: There's only 52 letters in the alphabet, not counting the jokers. And I'm getting lost in a shuffle.
0: No, you're not, darling. Perry Como is going to sing right now.
3: Como, since when does K come before D?
0: Como is spelled with a C.
3: Oh, Perry Somo. Why didn't you say so? I'll be back later.
0: All right. Perry Como, you're next.
4: Well, it's about time.
0: I'm sorry you had to wait this long. Did you have a bad time of it?
4: Oh, no. I've been doing very well. Counting tips. I sold a few packages of Chesterfield, you know.
0: Oh, I'm glad. Now, tell me, Perry, have you made any new records lately?
4: I just cut a fella's hair backstage in 1 minute and 4 seconds flat.
0: No, my pet, I mean your recordings.
4: Oh, you mean my RCA Victor records. So they're selling like hotcakes.
0: Really? Well, I must try that sometime, darling. How do you do that? You put the butter between two records and pour the syrup on top?
4: Well, you try it that way while I sing Patricia.
0: Okay, darling.

0: Terry, I liked it that way.
1: Oh, now, Tulu?
0: Not now. Yeah, oh, yes, now, Jimmy.
1: Oh, I thought so, but you ain't getting me to follow that kid.
0: Why not?
1: Because I don't want to show up as Bush. By the way, kid, let me give you a little bit of advice.
2: Yes, Mr. Durante?
1: I've been in show business 40 years. I kind of like you, kid. You give a good haircut. What's that with the song you just sang?
2: Oh, you mean Patricia?
1: Patricia, that's no song for you. I'll give you one of mine. I got a million of them. How about singing I'm Jimmy the Well-Dressed Man? Of course, you'll have to change your name.
2: Well, why wouldn't I sing I'm Perry the Well-Dressed Man?
1: Well, that's the cowardly way out. On second thought, you couldn't sing it at all. Look at them clothes you're wearing. Look at my clothes.
2: Who's your tailor?
1: Oh, I wouldn't call him that.
2: Yeah, I buy all my clothes at Saks Fifth Avenue.
1: I got a place that's twice as good, Saks 10th Avenue.
3: Hey, come on, Como. How about that rug down? I'm freezing.
1: Finally got a line with Bob. Well, Tulu, I guess I go on now.
0: Oh, but Jimmy, the time is running short. You won't be able to do yourself justice. Why don't you come back and be my guest some other time, huh?
1: Sure, Tulu. Any time, but none of that alphabetical stuff for me.
0: Why don't you come back next week, Jimmy?
1: Who you got on next week?
0: Well, we have Fred Allen.
1: There you go with that alphabet again. I'll come back when you got Zanuck and Zabisco.
0: I'd love to have you, Jimmy, because I needn't tell you, you were, as usual, superb.
1: Superb? Or you're only just saying that?
0: That's right, darling.
1: I'll be glad to come back any time, but just one thing, Tulu.
0: Yes, sir?
1: Do we need that Eddie Cannon? All he does is talk about his 5 years in show business and his 40 daughters. And he gets all the laughs.
0: I know just what you mean, Jimmy. Just what I was thinking myself. I'm sure I can get rid of him. Good night, Jimmy.
1: Good night, Tulu.
4: Good night, Cholula.
0: Oh, Eddie, I was just talking about you, darling.
4: Wait for me outside, Jimmy.
1: Okay.
0: Well, Eddie, I needn't tell you that you were, as usual, superb.
4: Oh, you're just saying that.
0: That's right, darling. I'd love to have you back on our show again. How about a month from today?
4: It'll be my pleasure. Oh, one thing, Tulula.
0: Yes, Eddie?
4: I've been on this show 40 years. I can't understand with me on the show why you need a guy like Hope. All he does is stand there and ad-lib and get a lot of laughs. I've seen it happen time and time again. First he gets a lot of laughs. Then they start saying, what do we need with all those other stars on the show? You get me?
0: Eddie, you took the words right out of my own venomous mouth, darling.
4: Now, I don't mean to make trouble, you understand?
0: Oh, of course, and I'm sure I can arrange to keep him off the show.
4: Good night, Tulula.
0: Good night, Eddie. Oh, hello, Bob.
5: Wait for me outside, will you, Eddie?
0: Well, Bob, I needn't tell you that you were, as usual, superb.
5: Why not? If it takes too long, I'll sponsor the next 15 minutes.
0: You really were, darling. And I'd love to have you back with us again, huh?
5: I'd like to, but I don't fit in with you, old-timer. I mean, he's too old-timer. I'm young, I'm lovely, I'm engaged to Chesterfield. After all, Tulula, let's be honest.
0: Well, Bob, it's a little late in the show for that, but if you insist.
5: You know, you and I could wrap this thing up ourselves.
0: Uh-huh.
5: Why split the laughs up with the other two guys, you see?
0: Darling, you've been reading my mind.
5: Well, it was open, so I just took a fast peek.
0: I'm sure I can arrange to have them taken off the...
6: Hey, Bob!
7: You coming?
5: Yeah, I'm coming. Good night, Tulula.
0: Good night, Bob.
5: Well, here I am, man. Let's go. Come on, Eddie. Come on, Jimmy. You coming, Como?
2: All right with you, fella.
4: Look, fellas, can't we get rid of that bankhead dame?
1: You said it, Eddie, a woman master of ceremonies.
8: I'm going to tell Miss Bankhead what you said.
5: Oh, who's afraid of her and her broad and A's?
0: Darlings, don't pay any attention to them. They were only joking, I hope. Because I like this job, and I want to invite all of you to be back with us next week. And we will have with us Fred Allen, Jack Carson, Mindy Carson, Perry Como, Ed Archie Gardner, and Ed Wynn. And now the rest of the company joins me in hoping that until then... May the good Lord bless and keep you, whether near or far away. Mindy?

0: 10, Jimmy.
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0: In this great nation of ours, from the rock-bound coast of Maine to the sunny shores of California, each man has a neighbor. Of course, you can have many neighbors, but there's always one who's your favorite. The neighbor you tell your troubles to, borrow the rake or lawnmower from, play golf or go fishing with. Such a neighbor is Mr. Thornberry, who lives next door to the Nelsons. That's Mr. Thornberry in the Nelson living room, the man sitting in Ozzie's favorite chair. Oh, Ozzie just walked into the room. Huh, looks like he's carrying a pot of coffee.
1: Here you are, Thorny. I've made another nice, fresh potful. Here, let me pour you some.
2: Yeah, just warm up the grounds in the bottom of my cup.
1: Yeah? You want cream and sugar?
2: Yes, please, Oz. I'll have about 6 lumps and a half a cup of cream.
1: Thorny, you're going to kill the taste of the coffee.
2: It's the humane thing to do, Oz. I hate to say this, old man, but this coffee tastes like cough medicine.
1: Oh, Thorny, don't be so unpleasant. Let's enjoy ourselves. After all, we don't get rid of... the wives don't go out very often. And let's have a nice, friendly evening.
2: Yeah, you're right, Oz. It is nice and comfortable here. That fire's so warm and friendly. Have you seen any good movies lately?
1: I saw Apartment for Peggy last week.
2: Oh, did you like it?
1: Peggy was cute. I didn't think too much of the apartment, though.
2: I saw a great picture last night. Really exciting. It was called Man's Struggle for Survival.
1: Oh, a husband and wife picture?
2: No, it was about a French-Canadian woodsman, Pierre Baptiste. Guy didn't even know he was being photographed. Very exciting stuff. Shooting the rapids, big game hunting.
1: Oh, Thorny, cut it out. How could they photograph a guy doing that stuff without his knowing it?
2: Yeah. Well, they claimed it was authentic. But come to think of it, for a French-Canadian who had never left the woods, he certainly could tap dance awfully well.
1: I'm surprised you're being so gullible, Thorny. You ought to be ashamed of yourself.
2: You're absolutely right, Oz. I'm embarrassed. I'm crushed. I'm humiliated. A discredit to the community. I wish I were dead. Give me another cup of your coffee.
1: I wouldn't take it that hard, old man. Sometimes the thin line between fact and fiction is pretty hard to distinguish.
2: Yeah, I think you've got something there, Oz.
1: Oh, sure. As a matter of fact, if you pick the right subject, practically anybody will get a little careless with the truth. Let me tell you a very interesting little story that happened right here in the living room.
2: Is this a true story, Oz, or one of your semi-documentaries?
1: Drop your feet up there, Thorny, and get yourself comfortable. It happened, oh, I'd say it was about a couple of years ago. You know Charlie Miller down the drugstore? Well, it seems I owed him a dime, and I went into the store to pay him back. Hello, Charlie.
3: Oh, hi, Mr. Nelson. Say, I'm glad you're here. You could help me with a very big financial problem.
1: I guess I'm just in time. Here's the dime I owe you.
3: Oh, no, it isn't that, Mr. Nelson. As a matter of fact, I'd completely forgotten about the dime. It concerns this... don't put it back in your pocket. I'll take it. It concerns this young man here, a stranger in town.
1: Oh, hello there.
4: Hello.
1: What do you do, Charlie? Buy a 5-cent Coke and read $10 worth of comic books?
3: Oh, much more serious. You see, he wants to buy this Junior Magic set. It costs 89 cents, but his entire capital at the moment consists of 80 cents. We have a deficit there of 9 cents.
1: That creates a bit of a problem, doesn't it?
4: I told him I'd pay it back.
1: Yeah, I know, but you realize 9 cents is a lot of money. And for 9 cents, you can...
3: You can weigh yourself 9 times.
1: I think you can trust him, Charlie. He seems to have an honest face.
3: Yes, he has. However, I'd have a hard time getting his face in the cash register.
1: Nevertheless, I see no reason why you two gentlemen can't get together on this. Why not put it on a strictly business basis? Maybe there's something you can give Mr. Miller as security.
4: What's that?
1: Oh, something you own that he can keep until the debt is paid.
4: Oh, well, it's a little cold to go barefooted,
3: no,
4: but...
3: No. I couldn't take your shoes, son. I've got a little boy of my own, and I know why...
5: What size are they?
1: Charlie, cut it out.
4: Maybe you don't know me, Mr. Charlie, but I'll bet you know my father.
3: Oh, I don't think I do. Do you know the boy's father, Mr. Nelson?
1: Oh, I don't think so. What's your father's name, sonny?
4: Bing Crosby.
5: Bing Crosby. Bing Crosby. Well, the name's familiar.
4: Did you ever hear of the Paramount Pictures?
3: Oh, sure.
4: They work for him.
1: Bing Crosby, you know Mr. Miller.
6: When the blue of the night meets the gold
4: that's him. Golly, what's the matter with his voice?
3: Well, well, so your father's Bing Crosby.
4: Honest, and my mother's Mrs. Crosby.
1: Yeah, that follows.
3: I'll bet you don't know who this gentleman is.
4: You call him Mr. Nelson.
3: Oh, that's just because I know him so well. His real name is Admiral Nelson of the British Navy.
1: Oh.
3: Fought in the Battle of Trafalgar Square.
1: Well, you shouldn't have told him, Charlie.
4: Where's your uniform?
1: Oh, I only wear my gold uniform on shipboard. You see, right now I'm on shore leave. Suppose I advance you the necessary 9 cents to complete this transaction, Mr. Crosby.
4: Golly, thank you, sir. I'll pay you back.
1: Oh, of course. In fact, while you're in town, I'd like very much to have you bring your father and come on out to the house for dinner tonight.
3: Oh, that Admiral Nelson's a real sport. He'll eat with anybody.
4: Thanks very much. I think my father will be glad to come out.
1: I'll give you the address on this card here, Mr. Crosby. It's, 1847 Rogers Road.
3: You can't miss the house. Probably several gunboats anchored out in front.
4: What time shall we be there?
1: Oh, about 6 bells or 6:30 bells.
3: Gentlemen, my humble establishment has been honored by the presence of two such famous figures. I salute you both.
1: Thank you, sir.
4: Thank you, sir.
1: They'll always be in England.
4: They'll always be a Crosby.

0: When a when
1: Harriet,
2: is that you, Ozzy?
0: It's a Bing Crosby.
2: What?
0: It's a Bing Crosby. Well,
2: swallow whatever that is and come on out in the kitchen.
1: Oh, dear, need any help with the dishes?
2: I could use a little.
1: Where are the boys?
2: You're out of luck. They're down at the playground. Grab a towel.
1: There's a guy right for walking in the kitchen.
2: Oh, before I forget it, dear, I think you better have a little talk with Ricky.
1: Oh, what's he been up to now?
2: I saw his teacher at the PTA meeting today. Seems he's been telling some pretty big whoppers at school.
1: Oh, well, that's not so unusual at his age. You should have seen a little kid down at the drugstore. He's telling everybody his father's Bing Crosby. He's a cute little guy. I said, come on out to dinner tonight. Bring your father with you. But he stuck right to his story.
2: Well, maybe he was telling the truth, dear. Bing Crosby's supposed to be in town.
1: Now, how do you like that? A little boy makes up a story.
2: Well, I didn't get this from a little boy. Mother phoned a few minutes ago, and she said she was positive she saw Bing Crosby sitting in the lobby of the Harrison Hotel.
1: Oh, Harriet, how could she tell?
2: Well, for one thing, he was dressed like Bing Crosby.
1: Probably just some guy being initiated into a fraternity. Well, you know your mother's eyes aren't too good. It could have been a loud slipcover on one of the chairs. Oh, hello, Emmy Lou.
2: Oh, hello, Emmy. Come on in and sit down.
3: Oh, I can't sit down. I'm too excited. I'm so thrilled. I've got cold chills running up my spine.
1: What was that?
3: They ran down again.
1: Take it easy, Emmy Lou.
3: Take it easy? Oh, Mr. Nelson, how can you say that? Evidently, you haven't heard the news. He's here in town, the one, the only Bing Crosby. Not a movie, not a photograph, not a record, but for real, himself in the... I blush when I say it. Flesh.
2: Well, there you are, dear.
1: I hate to disillusion you, Emmy Lou, but Bing Crosby is not in town. It's just a silly rumor that got started.
3: Oh, Mr. Nelson, I'm sure you're mistaken. I know he's in town. I feel it. I just love Bing Crosby. He's so... so...
2: I used to think Rudy Valley was...
1: Oh, now, well... Harriet, stop dripping that wet dishcloth down my leg.
3: Well, I hate to rush off, but I simply have to spread the good news.
1: Emmy, won't you give us just one more little squeal before you go?
3: Oh, Mr. Nelson.
2: Ozzy, stop teasing her.
1: Oh, please, Emmy. Wait. Let me loosen my tie. Now look into my eyes. For you, my life, my love, my all. I surrender, dear. You know, it's absolutely fantastic the way a story travels. A little kid in a drugstore makes up a whopper.
4: Hey, Mom, Pop, Bing Crosby's in town.
5: He really is, Pop. That Hotel Harrison.
2: Well, here you go again, dear.
1: Look, boys, I hate to disillusion you, but I can assure you Bing Crosby is not in town.
2: Well, it seems to me the easiest way to find out would be to phone the hotel.
1: I'll tell you what I'll do. I'll phone the hotel. The risk of making myself look ridiculous, I'll prove just how silly this whole thing is.
6: Hotel Harrison.
1: Hello. I know this is going to sound peculiar. But I'm trying to convince my wife of something.
6: All right, put her on. Where shall I say you were last night?
1: No, nothing like that. Is Bing Crosby there?
6: Bing Crosby? No, he isn't.
1: Oh, he isn't. Oh, that's too bad.
6: He's gone for the day.
1: You mean he is staying there? He's in town?
6: Well, certainly. Didn't you know?
1: Well, yeah, of course. I knew he was at the hotel. I just wasn't sure he was in town.
6: Yes. He and his little boy, Lindsay, checked in this morning. They left about 10 minutes ago.
1: About 10 minutes ago? Did he say where he was going?
6: Well, Mr. Crosby is such a funny man. He says such funny things. He said he was going out to have dinner with Admiral Nelson.

0: In the vine-covered halls of Nelson U at 1847 Rogers Road, Professor Oswald G. Nelson is delivering an account from the vast storehouse of his personal experiences. This one for the purpose of proving that under the proper conditions and given the proper subject, any human being will depart from the truth.
1: So naturally, Thorny, Harriet found it a little hard to believe that Bing was coming out to our house. Here, let me pour you some more coffee.
2: Oh, no more, please, Oz. I've had 12 cups. Every time I move, I slosh. Just tell me what happened.
1: Well, you know how women are. Harriet immediately began to get all excited.
3: Well, thank goodness I cleaned the house this morning, and there's a roast in the oven for dinner.
1: Settle down, Harriet. This is Bing Crosby that's coming out, not Clifton Webb or Adolph Monju. We don't want the house all spick and span. He's a casual, easygoing guy. Dump some tobacco on the rug and get David's BB gun to hang on the wall. Say, I wonder if that old mounted swordfish is still up in the attic. I could put it right over the mantle.
4: No sign of him yet, Pop.
5: We can't even watch outside.
4: Look out, Pop. He's spilling tobacco on that chair.
1: I know it, David. Here, spread these magazines around the table sort of careless-like.
5: What's the idea, Pop?
1: I've just been explaining to your mother there's only one way to make Bing feel at home. That is to mess up the house.
3: I might add that I don't agree.
1: Harriet, that's the way Bing is.
4: Gee, Pop, I've seen him in lots of movies, but he doesn't look messy to me.
1: David, you can't tell anything from a movie.
5: He's really a mess, huh, Pop?
1: I wouldn't say he's a mess, Ricky. Not himself. He just looks a mess. I mean, stop. You know what I mean. He's just a relaxed guy. Have you ever noticed he always walks sort of like he's sitting down?
3: Ridiculous.
1: Oh, and another thing. Now, this is very important, boys. Let's not bother him with a lot of questions about Hollywood and motion pictures and movie stars. No questions about Roy Rogers or Gregory Peck or Betty Grable or Jane Russell or Lana. Of course, if he wants to talk about him, that's different. Oh, and above all, don't ask him to sing. That's like inviting a doctor over and getting free medical advice. If he wants to sing, he'll sing, but let's not bother him.
5: Come on, Dave. Let's go outside. Mary's coming.
3: What was that, dear?
1: I just put another rip in my sweatshirt. It'll make him feel more comfortable.
3: I wonder what he likes to eat. I'd like to have something special.
1: There you go again, Harry. Just throw a couple of old pieces of venison on the stove. Wonder where we could get some moose meat.
3: Do you think he'll mind eating on the dining room table, or should we just sit cross-legged around the incinerator? Oh, now who's at the door?
1: Yeah, I'll get it. Harriet Bing Crosby.
3: Oh, I'm just awfully glad you could come, Mr. Crosby. Or could you call you Bing?
6: Oh, do. By all means. I'll call you Harriet. And I take it you're Admiral Nelson?
1: Oh, we were having a little joke with Lenny. He's a great little guy. By the way, where is he?
6: Oh, we met your two Pinkerton men down the road a piece there, and Lenny joined up with them. They got something going in the vacant lot. Oh, by the way, a funny thing happened to me on the way to your house.
1: Pardon me, Bing. You get that, Harriet? That smooth, professional way he slides into a gag. What happened, Bing?
6: Harriet,
1: that's what you call a straight line. I kind of throw that out to him, and then he punches over the kicker. That is marvelous. What happened, Bing?
6: No, Oz. It wasn't a gag. A cute little bobby soxer walked up to me and said, Bing Crosby? I said yes, and she said,
1: He gets a little horse whinny into the laugh.
6: Yeah, it was a filly, you know.
3: That was Emmy Lou, I guess. Let me take your overcoat, Bing.
6: Thanks. But I better warn you, afraid I'm not properly dressed.
1: Don't be silly, Bing. Feel at home here. Look at me. Don't feel shy about your clothes. Off with that overcoat. Let's have a look at that sloppy shirt and those baggy pants.
6: What? That isn't exactly what I'm worried about, Oz. Look, I'm wearing a tuxedo.
1: Tuxedo?
6: Mm-hmm.
1: Well, Bing, I always...
6: It's quite a story. I'm sure you're familiar with Lake Tehachapuco.
1: Oh, Lake Tehachapuco. Well, sure. We go up there all the time. What about the lake?
6: I fell in this afternoon. I shot a 1,500-pound moose, and I was carrying it across my shoulders. You know, and I stepped on a slippery rock and fell in with all my clothes on. That's how come the tux.
3: A 1,500-pound moose? And you carried him?
6: Well, his back feet were dragging. Oh, Lenny, I thought you were out playing with the boys.
7: We came in to get a drink of water.
1: Oh, hello, Lenny.
7: Hello, Admiral.
1: This is Mrs. Nelson, Lenny.
7: How do you do, Your Majesty?
8: fellas getting along.
4: Okay, Mom.
5: Well,
7: Pop, I just heard you telling about a big moose you bagged this afternoon.
6: Now, go out and play some. The older folks are talking.
7: Pop!
6: Out. Tally-ho, boy. Go, boy.
7: Pop, I was with you all afternoon. I didn't see you shoot any moose.
6: Lenny.
7: The only thing you shot was an owl. The only reason you got him, because they can't see in the daytime.
6: Lenny, boy. Go out and play now. Here's a nickel, a nice shiny one. Your dad just got in a new shipment. Go ahead now.
7: Okay, last one's out, Bob Hope.
6: Sorry, folks, I guess the cat's out of the bag.
1: Oh, you mean about the moose? Oh, forget it, Bing.
6: No, I want to confess.
1: Oh, there's no need to confess. We didn't believe you anyway. I mean... What do you think of the story so far, Thorny?
2: Well, come on, Oz, don't stop now. What happened next?
1: Relax, Thorny. When I tell a story, I like to take my time. Here, let me pour you another cup of coffee.
2: Oh, no, Oz, please.
1: Okay, no coffee, no story.
2: Okay, Oz, pour away. I wish I had an almanac. I'd like to know just how high my tide is. Come on, finish the story, Oz.
1: Well, sir, after dinner, we moved into the living room, and the boys went out to play. It was very pleasant sitting there talking while Bing smoked his pipe.
3: Tell us something about your latest picture, Bing.
1: Don't make him talk shop, Harriet.
6: It's a little thing Paramount is
1: making. Bing, you're on a vacation. Why not forget about work? Let's talk about hunting. I understand the ducks are running.
3: Ozzie, if Bing wants to tell us about the picture he's making, let him tell us.
1: Well, he just told you, Harriet. It's a picture they're making at Paramount. What more is there to tell?
6: Well, it's called The Connecticut Yankee in King Arthur's Court. You know, the...
3: Yes, dear. Take one out of the kitchen. What were you saying about the picture, Bing?
1: Harriet, would you please let him forget about his pictures? Have you done much hunting this season, Bing?
6: Oh, a little now and then. And speaking of hunting, they do quite a bit of it in England, you know. That's the locale of the picture. Has a wonderful cast, Sir Cedric Hardwick and Bill Bendix. And...
4: When are you going to sing, Mr. Crosby?
6: Well, just...
1: Please, David. Now, that's not nice. After all, Harriet, what are you doing?
6: Oh, good. You going to play for us, Harriet?
3: I hope this isn't too forward of me, but could I coax you to sing just one little song?
1: Oh, no, Harriet. Oh, well, if it'll make you happy. How about Ding Dong Daddy from Dumas? I'll do a verse and two choruses. You remember, Harriet, I sing it in the key of G-flat.
3: Oh, I'm sorry, dear. I meant Bing.
1: But, Harriet, he doesn't want to sing.
6: I do so.
1: You do not.
6: I do so.
1: Do not.
6: So.
1: Not.
6: So.
1: Well, okay, you can sing, but no whistling.
6: Gee, thanks, Oz. Oh, Harriet, that's my favorite tune. Love it. East is east and the west is west and the wrong one I have chose. Let's go where you keep on wearing those frills and flowers and buttons and bows. Rings and things and buttons and bows. A good left hand, Harriet.

0: Shining buttons and bows.
1: Just wonderful, Bing.
2: That doesn't break the lease. You folks are in pretty solid.
3: Hey, what's that crowd out on the front lawn?
4: Mr. Nelson, sir?
3: Yes, Lenny?
4: Here's the 9 cents I owe you.
3: Well, thank you. That's very prompt payment.
5: Here's a dollar and a quarter.
3: What's this for?
4: Well, we figured it was only fair to give you 10% of the gate receipt.
5: Well, what's this?
4: That's what the chairs were for. We charge people 10 cents to hear Mr. Crosby sing.
1: Well, how did the people know he was here?
4: We had this sign on the front lawn. Look at it. Isn't it a beauty?
3: Listen to the golden voice of Bing Crosby at 8 p.m. Seats, 10 cents. Hey, you guys are pretty sharp. It's a very nice lettering on that sign, too. Did you do it, David?
4: No, sir.
3: Oh, you did it, Ricky?
5: No, sir.
3: Oh, you did it, Lenny?
5: No, sir.
2: Well, come on, son. I think it's time we better... Well, we've had a wonderful time, Ozzy and Harriet. Invite us again real soon, won't you?
3: Oh, you bet.
1: We've enjoyed every minute of it. Good night, Bing. Good night, Lenny.
6: Good night.
1: Well, come on, boys. Way past your bedtime. Let's go.
4: Okay, come on, Ricky.
1: You coming upstairs, dear?
3: I'll be up in a minute.
1: How did you like Bing? Isn't he a wonderful guy?
3: Oh, yeah, he's a swell guy.
5: Hurry up, boys.
3: Not a bad guy, I suppose. Shame he's such an awful ham. Oh, well, I guess that's the way those guys get. Let's see. I'm a ding-dong daddy from Dumas.

0: So you see, Thorny, even Bing Crosby is capable of telling a tall story if you get him on the right subject. That moose story he told was worse than some of yours.
1: There's just one thing, Oz. When Bing came in, he called you folks Ozzie and Harriet. How did he know your first names?
0: Well, are you implying I made that story up as I went along?
1: I don't know, Oz.
0: Did you? Barney, how can you say that?
1: How come he knew your name right off?
0: Well, he remembered it from the first time he was here.
1: First time?
0: Thorny, you mean to say I've never told you about the first time Bing came to the house? Oh, it's a very interesting story. Here, let me pour you some more coffee.
2: Bing Crosby appeared through the courtesy of the Philco Company. Lindsay Crosby appeared through the courtesy of his mother. Tune in next week to another adventure of Ozzie and Harriet, starring Ozzie Nelson and Harriet Hilliard. This is Vern Smith speaking.
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1: My Friend Irma.
0: Starring Marie Wilson as Irma and Kathy Lewis as Jane, with John Brown as Al.
2: Friendship, friendship, just

0: That, my friends, is one of Irma's more logical remarks. But it is her deeds rather than her words that strike consternation in the human heart. Well, it was shortly before noon. I was listening to the radio.
1: And fellow citizens, I'm happy to say that the Better Business Bureau and the police department are waging a campaign to stamp out the racketeers who rent stores on Second Avenue, fill them with worthless merchandise, and sell them to unsuspecting citizens. This campaign will chase those fakers from Second Avenue.
0: Well, that's good news. Of course, only a moron would buy there. Hello, Irma. Where have you been?
2: Shopping on Second Avenue.
0: Oh, no.
2: Why, is something wrong?
0: I don't know yet. What did you buy?
2: A fur coat. It only cost me $80, and it's worth $5,000.
0: Who told you it was?
2: The man who sold it to me. Oh, and I know he's honest because he had it appraised.
0: By whom?
2: His brother.
0: Irma, let me see the coat.
2: All right, I'll put it on.
0: Despite the fact that I am a comparatively young girl, I've seen many strange things in my lifetime. Yes, I've even seen a bus run into a truck full of live chickens. And the result was sheer beauty compared to what my eyes are now trying to tell me. There stands Irma in front of the mirror, admiring herself. Her petite figure is completely draped in a strange sort of fur that can best be described as resembling heavy mildew. Nothing is visible above the shaggy collar except the back of her little blonde head. And the entire picture reminds one of an abandoned egg in an old nest. To add to this deathless picture, the electric fan is on and the fur is flying all over the room. For a moment, I have a terrible sensation that Irma is being plucked. But I must have been warped completely out of focus because she turned away from the mirror triumphantly and said,
2: "Well, Jane, have you ever seen anything like it in your life? How do you like it?"
0: "Lovely. When can you take it back?"
2: "Take it back? Why?"
0: "Well, first of all, honey, it's much too big."
2: "I know, but the man said after it's washed, it will shrink."
0: "Honey, it's not even fur. It's shedding all over the place."
2: "Well, that's the kind of animal it is. The man said it loses its fur in the summer, but it will go back in the fall."
0: "Irma, can't you see you've been swindled?"
2: "How can you say that when I only paid $80 for a genuine mink-dyed squirrel-colored caracal beaver?"
0: "Honey, that many animals haven't gotten together since they walked into Noah's Ark." "Besides, where did you get the $80, Irma?"
2: "Jane, I..."
0: "Oh, no, well... sweetie, you didn't use your half of our vacation money."
2: "Yes, I did, Jane, but... you can go away by yourself."
0: "Oh, Irma, you know I wouldn't go on a vacation to the Thousand Islands without you. How could you do a thing like this without consulting me?"
2: "Well, Jane, I wanted a fur coat because you have a nice fur coat."
0: "Oh, I know, honey, but I made certain I got a good one. It took me 3 years to save $400 so I could get a good Persian lamb. I want you to have a good coat, too, but how could you buy that decomposed haystack?"
2: "I wanted to have something extra nice to wear when I go out with Al."
0: "Oh, Al. Mm-hmm. For the life of me, I don't even know why you go with him. He has no job, no money, no clothes, no car, no prospects, and no future."
2: "I know, but I have to stick by him in case things get tough."
0: "Well, you've got to take the coat back. Come in."
3: "Hiya, chicken."
2: "Hello, Al."
0: "You know, Al, this is the first time you've called Irma chicken that she was dressed for the occasion."
3: "What's up?"
0: "Al, Irma bought a new coat on Second Avenue."
3: "Oh, is that what it is? I never seen fur like that. Why, when I first walked in, I thought she was tarred and feathered." "Chicken, how could you buy it? I think you've been swindled."
2: "Oh, no, I got a 30-day guarantee."
3: "Oh, what's it say?"
2: "Well, I didn't have a chance to open it. I'll read it now."
3: "Well, I'm glad to know you were smart enough to ask for a guarantee. Read it, baby."
2: "A 30-day guarantee. We guarantee that June has 30 days."
0: "You know, I'm surprised they even put that in writing. Come in."
4: "Hello, everybody. Tell me. Say, Jane, does Mrs. O'Reilly know about this?"
0: "What?"
4: "Your
3: keeping a dead grizzly bear in the apartment?
0: Professor Kropotkin, that's Irma. She bought a fur coat.
4: Irma, why didn't you ask me? From far as I know, animals like that I have never seen.
2: Well, the man told me they're very rare. They hide in the woods.
4: Could be. If I look like that, I will hide too. Irma, darling, don't wear it. You'll be risking your life.
2: What do you mean?
4: You'll put it on, you'll go outside. A dog will chase you up a tree.
0: You know, Professor, you'd think she'd know better. I've told her a dozen times if she wants to shop to use my charge account. After all, that's what a charge account is for. To send things back.
3: And Second Avenue, of all places. Well, even the cops are afraid to shop there.
4: Second Avenue, what they did to me. I remember I just came off the boat. I went to Second Avenue for a suit. What a suit. They sold me red pants and a blue jacket.
3: Well, you couldn't wear that.
4: Of course not. Olga had a white dress. When we walked down the street, everybody's a loser. But Kropotkin, they can't fool. I said, gentlemen, this is one monkey you don't give the business to. I may be a foreigner, but I know what they are wearing. I demand satisfaction.
0: Did you get it?
4: Certainly. Have you seen my purple sports jacket with the yellow knickerbocker? Stand up. Well, Irma, my personal feeling is that you got taken advantage of.
3: But that's the tragedy of life. Goodbye.
2: Gee, Professor, Kropotkin didn't like the coat either.
0: Yeah, I know, honey, but that's why we have to get your money back, you see? I realize that there are some very legitimate stores on Second Avenue. You just happen to have gotten stung. Now, what was the name of the store where you bought this glorified throw rug?
2: Boothby's. Square Deal Boothby's. It's an established firm. See, it says on the box, established June 1947.
0: What time?
2: Oh, Jane, I don't know what you're driving at, because I know that Mr. Boothby is honest. When I gave him the money, he didn't even ask for a receipt.
0: Irma. Oh, Irma, you've been swindled. But I know who'll get us action on this. Come on, Irma. Come on, Al. We're going right over to the Better Business Bureau. Well, the three of us got on the truck. Al, myself, and Irma, with the coat on her arm. At first, the trolley was crowded. Presently, the rays of the sun beating down on the fur seemed to cause a strange chemical reaction, and pretty soon we had the trolley to ourselves. We were completely alone, except for the motorman who insisted on driving with his head out of the window. All in all, it was a great day for the bus lines. Presently, we arrived at the offices of the Better Business Bureau.
3: All right, chicken, there's the bureau. Now you know what to tell them.
2: Well, Jane, maybe you better rehearse me again.
0: All right, honey, now listen. You just go in and you tell them that this man, Boothby, sold you a decrepit, moth-eaten coat and you want him brought to the attention of the police as it is too awful to walk down the street in. Got it?
2: Got it.
3: Also, chicken, tell him you are a working girl and a citizen and cannot afford to pay for a coat whose hair is already fallen out. Got it?
2: Got it.
3: Yes. Yeah. Now, don't get excited. Let's go in.
5: What can I do for you, miss?
2: This man, Boothby, sold me a fur coat that is worthless and too awful for a working girl who's decrepit and moth-eaten.
5: What?
2: I am a citizen and my hair is falling out. And when I walk down the street, I don't get any attention from the police.
3: Chicken, please. You see, the kid's a little confused. I'll explain it to you straight so you'll understand. The doll here was ankling down 2nd Avenue, eyeing the what gives in the window. And she had stashed away 80 clams for the high ups. When this con merchant heaves her an old clip and jolts of a four double sawbucks. You got it?
5: Is there anyone in the crowd who speaks English?
0: Well, I'm not so sure, but I'll try. You see, my roommate, Miss Peterson, bought this coat on 2nd Avenue for $80. And I think it's a disgrace, and I want you to do something about it.
5: Let me see that coat. I've never seen fur like this before. Well, there's no need for further discussion. We'll put a man on the case, and you take the coat back to Boothby's and get your money back. You tell him we're investigating him.
2: Oh, thank you, sir. I don't know how to repay you. Are you allowed to take tips?
5: No, thanks.
2: Well, there must be something I can do. Have you any children?
5: Yes.
2: Good, I'll send you a card on Father's Day.
5: bless you. Next.
6: Irma, there's the door. Let's tiptoe out.
3: Hurry, chicken. You can grab that trolley and take the coat back. I'd go with you, but I got a big deal brewing. Well, see you later.
2: All right, Al, so long.
6: Gee, I don't know. Maybe I should go with you, honey.
2: Oh, now, Jane, don't worry. I'll get every penny of that $80, and we'll be able to go on our vacation like we planned.
6: Good. But, honey, don't take a check.
2: Think I'm a fool? I'll insist on cash, 3 tens and 2 fives.
6: Irma, that's 40. Get 80.
2: All right. And if I need a witness, I'll have his brother count it.
6: Well, an hour passed. I was in the apartment waiting for Irma to return. Presently, Al returned. He had a new business proposition. Painting pigeons and selling them for pheasants. Well, naturally, I wasn't interested. I was waiting for Irma to come home with the $80. Presently, the door slowly opened. It was Irma. Hello, Irma.
2: Hello, Jane.
6: Well, honey, I see you got rid of the coat.
2: Yes, I did.
6: Did Mr. Boothby give you back your $80?
2: No, he couldn't.
6: Why not?
2: I lost the coat.
3: Chicken, how?
2: Oh, I don't know. I had so many things on my head, and I forgot it and left it on the trolley when I got off.
6: Oh, Irma, how could you?
2: That's right. Two of you pick on me. Did I do a crime? Haven't either of you ever been absent-minded?
3: Well, yes, honey, but how long can you be absent?
6: Now, wait a minute. Let's not pick on Irma. It could have happened to anybody. It's just that we're in bad shape because the Better Business Bureau fixed things up for us. Now we haven't got the coat to return. Oh, instead of fighting among ourselves, Al, call up the lost and found department of the trolley company.
3: No good. Never get service over the phone. Only one thing to do. We go down to the car barn and frisk the trolleys as they come in.
2: Al?
3: What, chicken?
2: Have you lost faith in me?
3: Oh, no, baby. People make mistakes. They're human beings. And you're entitled to the same consideration.
2: Gee, I'm glad you said that, Al, because I couldn't let a man love me who hated the sight of me.
6: Well, now I think I know why Romeo and Juliet killed themselves. Come on, let's get going. Well, here we are at the car barn. I don't know how to describe it. Have you ever spent a warm, languid June evening under a full moon at midnight in a car barn? You haven't? My friend, life has passed you by. Words can never capture the true color of the scene. Red trolleys going out, green trolleys coming in. Once in a while, for a shocker, they sneak in a yellow one. But Irma's coat must be found. Al?
3: Yes, Jane?
6: Any trace of the coat?
3: Not even a whiff.
6: Oh. We've been here 2 hours, and my feet are just killing me. Irma, think. Can you remember the number of the trolley?
2: No, I can't. But now I know why.
6: Why?
2: It wasn't a trolley. It was a bus.
6: Oh, well, I'll be all right. I'll be all right. I'll take an adrenaline or something. And time is a great healer. We're home again, a little shaken by Irma's admission. It's after midnight, and there's just no point in going to the bus terminal because I know that after we're there for a few hours, Irma will turn to me and say, "You know, Jane, it wasn't a bus. It was a ferry boat." But as ridiculous as it sounds, Al has come up with the one solution.
3: Kids, I got it. We'll put an ad in the paper. Where's the pen? Oh, here. Lost. One fur-bearing coat.
2: Well, you'd better describe it.
6: The papers wouldn't print it.
3: Please, I'm trying to write the end. Lost. One fur coat on bus.
6: Will you hurry, Alice? It's got to make the morning edition.
3: Okay. Lost. Fur coat. Fantastic reward.
2: Al, fantastic must mean at least $20.
3: Gotcha. Lost. Fur coat. Liberal reward.
6: Well, that means money, too.
3: Gotcha. Lost. Fur coat. Honesty is the best policy.
6: Reward.
3: Got it all. Return to Irma Peterson, 8224 West 73rd Street. I'll get it right to the paper.
6: Well, now, Al, if you'll excuse me, I'll say goodnight to the both of you and go to bed. I'm rather exhausted. This entire day and night is something I'll look back on and laugh rather hysterically about, you know. Good night. Good night and sleep well, Jane.
3: Good night, Jane. See me to the door, chicken.
6: Sure, Al. Al, do you think somebody will read the ad in the paper and return the coat?
3: Why, certainly, honey. You'll have it in the morning. Al, good night, chicken.
6: Aren't you going to kiss me?
3: Oh, sure. Here.
6: Gee, Al, when you kiss me, I lose all my senses.
3: Look, chicken, don't go pinning no rap on me. Good night.
7: Now, between the acts of My Friend Irma, it's the Sportsman Quartet with Lud Gluskin and his orchestra and their novel arrangement of My Adobe Hacienda.

0: I live with my friend Irma. She's my roommate, and I love her. I wouldn't trade Irma for the world. But we have our difficulties, because it just so happens that she's not the brightest girl in the world. Like, for instance, the other day I said, Irma, I see where they're going to make military service compulsory. And Irma said,
1: I don't think that's fair. A girl shouldn't have to go out with a sailor unless she wants to.
0: See what I mean?

0: Well, the following morning, I wasn't due at work until 9:30, so I waited around to see if anyone answered the ad about Irma's lost coat. I was sure if anyone found the coat, we were bound to get it back because nobody in their right mind would keep it. Answer the door, honey. It may be someone returning the coat.
1: Oh, all right. Oh, I better get the reward. Where are those cookies I baked?
0: Irma, this calls for a reward, not a penalty. Come in.
2: How do you do? I'm Mrs. Louise Cartwright. In my daily scrutiny of the newspapers, I chanced across your advertisement, and it may solve my dilemma.
0: What do you mean?
2: Yesterday, I was cruising down Madison Avenue in our open town car. I find it so much easier to dart in and out of traffic with the small car. When suddenly, something came flying into the car and landed prone on my dear husband. And for moments, he was loath to part with it because it was the first time in years he had hair on his head.
1: That's my coat.
2: Well, here it is. And it's been quite an experience.
0: There's a $10 reward.
2: Oh, my dear, I don't need the money. But I have a suggestion. Why don't you give it to some worthy charity, like the Park Avenue Kennel Club for the Preservation of Underfed French Poodles? Your wonderful work they're doing, and every little bit helps. Good day.
1: Oh, Jane, isn't it wonderful? I've got my coat back, and now I'm going right down and get my $80.
0: Hello? Who? Oh, yes, Better Business Bureau. Yes, we have the coat, and we... What? Oh, no. I see. Well, thanks. Irma, the coat is yours for keeps. Mr. Boothby has left town, and the police are after him with a warrant for swindling 100 people.
1: What a stupid businessman. That's no way to build up goodwill.
0: You know what this means, Irma. No $80, no vacation.
1: Well, Jane, you can go.
0: Oh, honey, I told you I wouldn't go without you.
3: Hiya, chicken. What's up, Jane?
0: I'm late for work, Al. Irma will tell you. And Irma, when you hang that coat up, keep it away from my Persian lamb. I don't want my coat to catch the mange. I'll be seeing you.
3: Chicken, what happened?
1: Oh, Al, Boothby left town.
3: Oh, well, don't cry, chicken. There's only one guy who can help.
1: Well?
3: Who but... Hello, Joe. Al, got a fur coat to get rid of. Huh? Is it hot? Well, frankly, it's not so hot. You bought it on 2nd Avenue. Now, don't hang up, Joe. How can I get 80 bucks for this coat? Huh? Put 40 in each pocket. Joe, this is an emergency. What can we do? Gotcha. Thanks, Joe. Chicken, our problem is solved.
1: Well, how?
3: We raffle off the coat by selling tickets around the neighborhood at a buck a throw.
1: Well, is that honest?
3: Of course, chicken. No matter how you look at it, this coat is worth a buck. Even if you only hang it in the window to frighten off prowlers. Now, listen to me, Irma. We print 120 tickets, get back our 80, give 40 to charity. You know, that orphanage down the street. How about that?
1: Well, gee, Al, that'll be sweet, giving our money to charity. I like that.
3: Chicken, we're clicking now. Gotta print the tickets. Where's that pencil?
1: Well, Al, would Jane think it's all right?
3: Honey, you know the faith Jane has in us. You know what she thinks about the two of us.
1: Yes, I know. Well, here's the pencil anyhow, Al. I like to live dangerously.
3: Now, monster raffle.
1: Well, Al, do you think we ought to describe the coat in the first line?
3: Get your point. Scratch out the monster. Make it grand raffle. Attention, men. Does your wife always talk about a fur coat? Take a chance on this one. It will leave her speechless. A genuine mink-dyed, squirrel-colored, caracal beaver. Figure it out, men. You can't go wrong at two bits an animal. Got it?
1: Got it.
3: Now, come in. Irma, keep printing the ticket. Oh, hello, Kropotkin. How would you like to buy a ticket for a raffle?
1: Oh, yes, Professor. Please take one. This raffle is to get rid of my coat.
4: Oh, your coat, Irma. Who is sponsoring this raffle? The Board of Health?
3: Professor, part of this money is for charity. Remember, it's better to give than receive.
4: I agree with you. A coat like that is better to give than receive. But, Irma, if it will help you get back your money, I'll buy one.
3: Yeah, thanks, but we also want you to sell some. So you take 30, I'll sell 30, Mrs. O'Reilly will take 30, and Irma will sell 30.
4: How can I sell 30? I haven't got that many enemies.
3: Sell them to your friends and end the shortage. Then tomorrow, the four of us meet, and we have the grand drawing.

0: was just deliriously happy at the prospect of the wonderful summer that Irma had made possible for us. Now, I can just see the two of us. Me and my Persian lamb and Irma and that Australian sheepdog. Wafting the cool breezes under the 3rd Avenue L. Come in.
1: How do you do? You remember me?
0: Oh, yes. You're Mr. Gerard of the Better Business Bureau.
1: That's right. I know you'll be glad to know that we've located Square Deal Boothby. We found him in Newark, and we plan to take action against him.
0: Oh, that's fine.
1: Now, we need that coat for evidence. We've been trying to nail this Boothby for a long time, so we'll gladly pay you what you paid for the coat. Here's $80.
0: Oh, this just solves everything. Here's the coat, Mr. Gerard.
1: Thank you. Good heavens, it's still shedding.
0: You better hurry. By the time you get to Newark, you'll have nothing but the lining.
1: Goodbye.
2: Well, chicken, it's been a pretty tough day, but we did it. All tickets are sold, and I've already told the orphanage. Now, let's go in and break the good news to Jane.
3: Hello, Jane. I have wonderful news for you.
0: Oh, I've got wonderful news for you, too, honey. So let me tell mine first, huh?
3: All right. Ladies first.
0: Thank you. Well, our problems are over. We just sold that terrible coat to the Better Business Bureau for $80. Isn't that a lucky break? What are you two hying about?
2: Tell her, chicken.
3: Gentlemen first.
2: Okay. Jane, we gotta have that coat.
0: I don't understand.
2: We're raffling it off in 10 minutes. Sold 120 chances. Given $40 to an orphanage.
0: Oh, no.
3: Who bought the tickets? Well, all our neighbors and the policemen on the beat.
0: Oh, the police.
2: Well, Jane, we could still have our raffle if we could only lay our hands on a coat.
0: Well, kids, there's only one thing to do. You'll have to raffle off my Persian lamb coat.
3: Oh, but Jane, it's your good coat. It took you 3 years to buy it.
0: I know it, honey, but I'd rather be covered with respect than with Persian lamb.
2: Oh, thanks, Janie, but there ain't no need to do that. Tell you what we'll do. Irma and me will go out and return all the money and explain that the raffle was called off because the coat was perishable and it died before we could get it here.
0: And the orphanage still gets the $40 that you promised him.
3: Oh, but that means we'll only save half our vacation money.
0: Well, it can't be helped, honey. A promise is a promise.
3: Jane?
0: Yeah?
3: We can still go to the Thousand Islands on half our money.
0: How?
3: We'll only visit 500 of them.
0: Well, Irma got home late that night from returning the raffle money. She was very excited. She said,
3: Jane?
0: Yeah?
3: Guess what happened? The oddest coincidence. I met Mr. Boothby, and he looks just wonderful in a beard.
0: Irma, the police of 2 states are looking for Mr. Boothby. Able to recognize him, especially if he was wearing a beard.
3: Oh, it was easy. I can spot a faker now. He was selling wristwatches for $1.
0: Oh, yeah. Still trying to fool the people, is he?
3: Yes, worse than ever. Look, this watch he sold me doesn't even glow in the dark.
0: And that's how it's been, and I think how it's always going to be with my friend Irma.
4: Irma was produced and directed by Cy Howard. Tonight's script was written by Cy Howard, Bart Levy, and Stanley Adams. 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
0: my friend, Irma.
4: Starring Marie Wilson as Irma and Kathy Lewis as Jane, with John Brown as Al. Professor Kropotkin was played by Hans Conried. Also appearing in tonight's cast were Irene Pedro, Alan Reed, and Terry O'Sullivan. Music was by the Sportsman Quartet and Lud Gluskin and his orchestra. Murray Webster speaking.
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10: Mary, this is your birthday, and Junior and I have a little surprise for you.
11: Oh, Oliver, I hope you didn't buy something foolish.
10: I didn't. Look, a fur coat.
11: Oh, no, Oliver. How could you?
10: How could I? Why not?
11: But that's that old secondhand coat Mr. Jacobs has been trying to sell everyone in the neighborhood.
12: Gee, Pop, were you taken?
10: I was no such thing. 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
11: I simply won't wear it. 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
11: I wouldn't wear that imitation weasel to wash our car.
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